0: Right now, a pitcher who doesn't throw strikes is dangerous for his own team.
1: Yeah.
0: The 3-0 on Rutenbar is very high for ball four, and it's time to break out the bases loaded beer hats. Who brought them? And there they go on top of Razorback fans' heads. From third base to home plate to first base. And Reese Robinette has a chance to make him dance in the stands. But Robinette's 0 for 2 with a pair of strikeouts. So something's got to give.
1: Phil, are you surprised they leave this guy in there?
0: A little bit.
1: I mean, I don't care, lefty-lefty or not.
0: He's thrown one strike to the last two batters. Robinette, swing and a foul. That's a good swing on a fastball. 0-1. And not much on that fastball either.
1: No, not a whole lot. Good hack right there by Reese.
0: Robinette is 2 for 16 in his return from the knee injury. 0-1. High. A little lunge take there by Robinette. 1-1. Missouri State has Gollert, the first baseman, in front of Rutenbar. The third baseman, Sutherland, he's even with his bag. The shortstop, Fife, deep up the middle, and the second baseman, Sermonelli, between first and second evenly. Lefty Charlton sets. Robinette waits. 1-1. Slider ripped into right field. Base hit for Robinette brings Souza home. New coming across and holding third now as the right fielder throws a strike to the plate. And Robinette keeps the train on the tracks. Five consecutive batters reaching base. Hogs lead 6-3.
1: I love it, Phil. Got a breaking ball right there, right over the middle of the plate. Hit it 106. And boy, Bobby Warnes wanted to send him. There was a little bit of bobble in right field, but he had already held Mike Anew up.
0: And the 10th batter of the fifth inning is Damian Ruiz.
1: All right, I got a text from Coach Matt, number 88, getting hot.
0: Joey Hawkins making another visit, and it appears to be the third pitching change of the fifth inning for Missouri State. They got no outs from Tyler Charlton. And we're just going to let you hear the hog call here at Hoagland Park. At Hoagland Park for the moment.
1: I like it.
0: 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I hope Damian Ruiz likes turkey because it's on the table for him after a break. Hogs up 6-3, and we return after a word from Sonic.
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6: This is Arkansas baseball in the NCAA tournament in Lawrence, Kansas. Alongside Bubba Carpenter, here's the voice of Arkansas baseball, Phil Elson.
0: Well, the new pitcher for Missouri State is another one of their starting pitchers. It is Owen Slater, making only his fourth relief appearance of the year. He's made 12 starts. Slater's a 6'4", 205-pound right-hander from Brooklyn, Ontario. Four wins, three losses. He allows a .314 batting average, 55 two-thirds innings. ERA is near 7, 6.95 to be exact. He's the, let's see, this would be the third pitcher of the fifth inning. Brock Lucas started the inning. He retired only one of five batters. All three reached on Charlton. Lucas gives up five runs. Charlton responsible for all three runners on base with Ruiz facing Owen Slater. You'll have New at third, Rutenbar at second, and Robinette at first base.
1: Yeah, lefty's at 326 against this guy. Righty's 307. So once again, it's still a good time to be a Razorback hitter.
0: Dame started this comeback rally in this inning with a leadoff single to center. Scored on Helfrich's double. Right side open for Ruiz. Singles his last two trips. Slater into the set. And the first pitch is swung on and missed. Good fastball. Come inside for strike one.
1: Yeah, it's a good pitch right there. 94, a little arm side run.
0: Slater working with his foot on the right side of the rubber. Stands tall on the mound and comes set. 0-1 on Ruiz. Swing and a miss again. Two fastballs. You don't get too many back-to-back fastballs past Damian Ruiz. Slater's last relief appearance, May 3rd against Jacksonville State. Three innings, two runs. And an 0-2 count on Ruiz with the bases loaded, one out. Here's the pitch. A swing and a chopper, shortstop. Fife hangs back, gloves the underhand to Sermonelli for one. Ruiz beats the relay to first base to allow the sixth run of the inning to score. New scores. I don't think Fife ever had a chance for the double play.
1: I was timing Ruiz down the line. I had him at a 3.99 down the line. He was flying.
0: Yeah, and Fife had a little too much of a hump on that underhand flip to the second baseman.
1: I don't think they realized how fast Ruiz is.
0: Second out of the inning. Five batters in a row had reached. Here's Kojal. First and third for Kojal. The Hogs have seven runs on nine hits and without a hit from Kojal yet. He's 0 for 2. Walked earlier this inning and scored. Righty-lefty, no shortstop. Throw to first, chases Ruiz back. Kojal's on a 10-game on-base streak, and in each of those games, he's either scored a run or knocked one in. He has scored one today. Why not knock in more than one? First pitch. Swing and a miss. That's a good changeup from Slater.
1: Yeah, good arm action. That's the first guy we've seen that's really got good arm action on the changeup. This guy's got a quick arm, Phil. So that's why that 94-mile-an-hour fastball plays up. It appears to be faster.
0: 0-1 is hit on the ground to first base, and Gollard will play it cleanly. It's another changeup that got Kojal. Three unassisted ends the fifth, but Razorback fans stand and show their delight at a six-run bottom of the fifth inning to take the lead. Six-run score on five base hits, and there were two left loaded. And today's game is sponsored by your Arkansas Ford dealers and the Ford F-150. Like the Razorbacks, this truck has a strong tradition, earned with outstanding capability and smart features like a mobile generator. That's how to create a fan favorite and the official truck of Arkansas. Steele Eaves takes the mound for the top of the sixth, and the Hogs are up on Missouri State 7-3. 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

0: Well, now the Hogs have the lead for the first time. Gabe Gackel's been taken off the hook. Steele Eaves, who pitched a scoreless fifth inning, is back on for the sixth. And there is action in the Arkansas bullpen as well. It looks like, I think that's Parker Coyle getting warm. It is Coyle. You're not at the place that you haven't thrown the relievers that the Bears haven't seen yet. We'll see when that moment comes. Gabe Ressler leads off the sixth. He's the nine-hitter. Steele starts with a pitch that's hit high in the air right at center fielder Mike Anew. That's a routine can of corn on one pitch. There's one out.
1: Gotta love that.
0: Mm-hmm. I'll get another one of those. And it's Sermonelli. You don't get many outs on Bryce Sermonelli. Got the ultimate compliment when DVH decided to intentionally walk him in the fourth inning, because Sermonelli had homered and singled off of Gackel, so he's now this year 8-for-11 against Arkansas pitching. Here's Eaves throwing high, ball one. It's a righty-lefty matchup. Sermonelli went to UCA, but he's from Norco, California. 2 years with the Bears. Stretch by Eaves. Third baseman up. Pitches a cutter for a strike. Good pitch on the outside corner from Eaves. And it's 1-1 on Bryce Sermonelli. They told us rain was coming, but it hasn't come yet. Kick in the 1-1. Fastball high, and it kicked out of Helfrich's glove a little awkwardly. 2-1. Ryder didn't know where the ball is located because it is right on the first base line. Nobody could see it except one of the Razorback student managers. Eaves throws 2-1 to Sermonelli, and it's fouled back. You don't see Sermonelli chase too often. That might have been a little outside. 2-2.
1: Yeah, a little backdoor cutter.
0: Two-two count. Here's Eaves' pitch. Outside with a fastball to run a full count. Fife on deck. Missouri State with two in the first, one in the fourth. They've left eight runners. Steele ready with a payoff pitch to Sermonelli. Grounded foul. Came inside with a fastball.
1: Boy, that's a good pitch right there. Came right in on his hands.
0: The Hogs scored one in the fourth, six in the fifth inning. And Arkansas today's left seven base runners, matching their run total. Eaves tries again, 3-2, and it's just low, ball four. Sermonelli reaches base a fourth time. That's one of those pitches, Bubba, where I want the strike zone animation from TrackMan. I want to see where that one might have missed low.
1: Might have been a good time to challenge right there.
0: Yeah, that did look low in the replay behind us.
1: You know, the thing is Ryder does such a good job of getting below those pitches at the bottom, making them look like strikes.
0: Logan Fife is 0-for-3. Right-hand batter, here's Eaves' pitch. Sinks it low, ball one. Fife has struck out twice, but reached on a drop third strike in the fourth inning. One on, one out in the top of the sixth inning. The Razorbacks leading 7-3. Eaves gives the runner a look. Here's the pitch. Fife takes inside, and it's 2-0. Eaves gave the Razorbacks 2-2/3 scoreless in two appearances in Hoover. It was nails against Texas. 2-0 pitch. Swing and a miss. Like he crossed Fife up.
1: Yeah, he did. Came a little 2-0 cutter. Just got a little bit of late movement on that pitch.
0: It's with Eaves getting the sinker back that really seems to pay most dividends. Short lead at first. Here's a 2-1 pitch to Fife. Swing and a miss, and another slider to get ahead, and it's 2-2.
1: And then he comes back and tunnels that slider right off that cutter.
0: Helfrich motioning to the Razorback dugout. Little motion of the wrist, points to himself. Of course, we know Helfrich's calling the pitches here. One on, one out on the top of the sixth inning. Eaves looking to get Fife for the second out. 2-2 is bounced foul. Another cutter, I think.
1: Yeah, and I'll tell you what makes that so tough. He does it to lefties a lot. He'll throw a backdoor cutter, and then he'll follow it up with a two-seam. So the cutter comes and clips that outside corner. The two-seam starts on the outside corner and just disappears down and away from the lefty.
0: Eaves tries again on 2-2. The pitch to Logan Fife. Slider hit in the air softly center field, slicing, and it's New who has it in front of the warning track right center for the second out. It's another one of those balls, almost like the ball that Helfrich hit. All that slice, and for a moment I thought Micah might have overrun it, but he made the play.
1: Yeah, he did a good job of staying with it. That was a slider, and Fife kind of inside-outed it, so it had a lot more slice on it.
0: Well, and it's how you talked about you want to beat the ball to the spot. That's what
1: yes.
0: he did.
1: Yes, he did.
0: That's exactly what Jax Ryan did not do in the bottom of the fifth inning on Helfrich's big double. Here's Sutherland, one on, two out. Hogs up four. Pitch popped up, foul first base. Is there room for Robinette? Reese takes a look at the fence, and there is no room. Way over the dugout, strike one.
1: You know, you go back to that mistake in right field for them, the right fielder Ryan. That was huge right there, because you think about it, where the runners were, Damian would have tagged up and gone to third. But there would have been runners at first and third. I mean, that's a huge miscue.
0: That was the swing at-bat of that inning, wasn't it?
1: That's a break you need, and the good team, they take advantage of it, and we did.
0: Eaves ahead 0-1 on Sutherland. The stretch of the pitch. It's another fly ball to center, and it will carry. It will carry. Back is New at the wall, and he's got it for the third out. Wow, that ball just kept going, Bubba. And Micah just had to beat on it immediately.
1: Good thing that wind's blowing in, Phil.
0: Three flyouts to center field and no hits and no runs in the sixth inning. One man left on base. So we take it to the bottom of the sixth, and the Razorbacks leading over Missouri State 7-3. 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
0: Somehow the sun is still shining here in Lawrence, Kansas. We've got blue skies up above Hoagland Ballpark as the Hogs take a 7-3 lead in the bottom of the sixth inning. Now to the southwest, it's dark. To the southwest, there are storms that are coming this way, but it just keeps missing Lawrence. I hope that continues. And let's see if the Hogs can continue what they started in the fifth inning, which is scoring. They've scored two innings in a row, one in the fourth, six in the fifth. And Ryder Helfrich leads off. Foul tips the first pitch off the catcher for strike one. Bergman may need a moment.
1: Yeah, that foul ball took his mitt off.
0: Plate umpire Ronnie Teague walking out to Owen Slater, working in his second inning of relief. Slater got the last two outs of the fifth inning. He was the third pitcher of the fifth inning. Five runs charged to Lucas in one third. One run charged to Charlton without retiring anybody. Helfrich is 2-for-3, RBI double last inning. That was the biggest hit. Bubba and I were talking about it. Slater winds and throws a fastball for strike two. There's a little funkiness in this guy's windup. We didn't see the windup last inning. Helfrich, Stewart, and Pompey in the sixth. Here's the pitch. Grounded foul by Helfrich.
1: I mean, everything about it's quick. And the next thing you know, the ball comes out. I mean, it kind of jumps up on you.
0: You also wonder if he's doing a little bit of that to make up for. Well, I wonder sometimes pitchers do that kind of stuff because they're short of stuff. He didn't look short of stuff, though. 0-2, low fastball.
1: He's got some good stuff. That's good sink right there on that fastball, 94.
0: Hogs have had the leadoff man reach base each of the last two innings. No surprise they've scored both those innings. 1-2 to Helfrich. Look out. Ball two. Almost hits him.
1: Yeah, he went changeup.
0: Great to see these two hits for Helfrich because he was 3-for-15 in Hoover. Here's the pitch. Downstairs, the count full. And when Helfrich's on, he's one of the best hitters in the country. Hits it hard almost every time. And you want to ride that wave. Full count to begin the bottom of the sixth. The pitch to Helfrich. Swung on and missed strike three, a changeup.
1: Yeah, that's a gutsy pitch right there. You make a mistake with that thing, and it's going to go a long way.
0: Eighth strikeout of an Arkansas batter today. Zach Stewart's next. Stewart knocked in the tying run of the fifth inning, just making contact and grounding out to the first baseman. He's walked, struck out, and the ribby ground out. Is that still Coyle in the pen?
1: Yes.
0: Stewart looks at a ball outside on this righty-lefty matchup. It's still the net blocks my view of who's throwing over there, so I can tell it's a lefty, but couldn't quite see. I knew he was warming up last inning. So you get two scoreless from Eaves. Stewart takes a strike. 1-1.
1: I got your back over here, Phil. I got a good view.
0: More like my left shoulder over there.
1: Yeah.
0: They won't have a third baseman now with Stewart batting in a 1-1 count. Pitch on the way, way outside. Ball two.
1: Yeah, and I don't see Stewart bunting.
0: Not even once?
1: No.
0: Probably not. The 2-1. It's a pop-up by Zach. Out of play on the first base side.
1: Phil, you don't bunt with hair like that. Look at that. That's not bunter's hair. You kidding me?
0: I'm trying to remember. Nah, who's the best bunter that you remember? For me, it's Brett Butler. He didn't have hair like that.
1: No.
0: He didn't have facial hair or anything.
1: Brett Gardner, he was a good bunter.
0: Of course you go with the Yankee.
1: Well, you know. America's team.
0: 2-2 on Stewart. The pitch from Slater is fouled away. Are you sure the Yankees are America's team? Who
1: yes.
0: told you this?
1: George Steinbrenner, man.
0: Uh-huh.
1: Just keep your head up. One of these days, Pirates will be a major league team. They're stuck at 4A right now.
0: 2-2, Stewart in a battle. Slater throws, and a bouncer foul by Stewart off the end of the bat.
1: Yeah, that's a good job by Zach right there. That's a tough changeup down.
0: St. Mary's is America's team today. They beat the number one team in the country.
1: Shoot, yeah.
0: How many? I think UCLA lost only six games, and they lose the regional opener. Another pitch to Stewart is inside, ball three after fouling three in a row.
1: Hey, I'm not going to lie to you. I've got UCLA fatigue. I'm so tired of hearing people talk about them and how good they are. Put them over in the SEC and let's see how many losses they get. They'll have more than six, I promise you.
0: Full count. The pitch to Stu is hit up the middle on the ground and into center field. That's a ski ball single for Zach Stewart. Ball rolled right up the mound and over the second base bag. 10th Razorback hit, and the next batter is Pompey.
1: Boy, that dude is strong. That's 115 off the bat.
0: Northeastern waits for the losing team tomorrow at noon. 5 o'clock for the 1-0 winners bracket game against Kansas. Hogs up 7-3, bottom six. A lot of time left in this game. Pompey batting. He's 1-for-3. And the first pitch from Slater is bounced foul. It's one thing Slater's pretty good is pitching inside.
1: Yeah, I mean, he's 94 and he's got some run on it. That's, I mean, he's got good stuff. Good changeup to go with it.
0: Kansas beat Northeastern 6-3, out hitting the Huskies 10-7. Hogs have a 10-6 hit advantage over the Bears. 0-1 pitch to Pompey, low and dug out of the dirt, backhanded by Bergman. Looking for other one seeds that lost. I know Auburn took a loss. And UCLA and Southern Miss. And that's it. Little Rock beating Southern Miss.
1: I love it.
0: 1-1 on Pompey. The pitch. Low outside. Ball two. Speaking of America's team, I mean, Little Rock was America's team for a couple days last year in the regional against LSU.
1: They really were.
0: It's a little different. And it's no insult to Southern Miss, but it's different going to Southern Miss than Baton Rouge.
1: Oh, absolutely.
0: But still, a win is a win against a one seed. That's amazing. 2-1 to Pompey. Bounced again, and another backhanded stop by Bergman. Ball three.
1: Yeah, I tell you what, Chris Curry's done such a good job there.
0: Second game of that regional is Jacksonville State 4, Virginia nothing. That's the Jacksonville State and Missouri State in the same league, the Coosa. Conference USA, of course, we remember the Bears in Missouri Valley days, but they got up to Coosa last year. The 3-1 count on Pompey, and Slater pausing and pitching. Swing and a miss. He likes the changeup. A 2-2 count. Just looking back, Jacksonville State beat Missouri State 2 out of 3. There's three Conference USA teams in the tournament this year. Liberty's the other one. The Bears took 2 out of 3 from the Bears in the regular season, but lost to the Flames in the Coosa tournament. 3-2. Ball four outside, and Pompey walks, pushing Stewart to second.
1: Who was it saying Liberty had three lefties? Did I hear that right?
0: I don't remember. I haven't watched any Liberty games yet.
1: I could have swore someone said they had three really good lefty starters.
0: But... An all left-handed weekend rotation. That's different.
1: I think it was Liberty. I might have my teams confused.
0: For a minute there, the Hogs might have had it too with Fisher, Dietz, and Gibbler.
1: Yeah.
0: Souza batting. Here's the pitch. Outside. The third baseman, Sutherland, he's almost playing for a bunt. You see how he's kind of set up catty corner at third base with his backside to his base?
1: Yeah.
0: This isn't a bunt situation.
1: Does he know there's one out?
0: No shortstop. A lot of room left side. Souza is 1-for-2 with a single and a walk. And the pitch. Change up. Foul tip. Strike one. Hogs 7. Bears 3. Bottom of the 6th.
1: Look how shallow they're playing in left field, too. Souza gets a hold of one. He's going to drive it right over that dude's head.
0: And that's Wrestler. In left and towards the line. Here's a 1-1 to Souza. Missed away. Ball two. Missouri State forced to use three pitchers in the 5th inning. They're really left with one option potentially to start tomorrow. Jason Schaaf, former Razorback Ross Felder's made 5 starts. He could be an option, but Schaaf has made most of their starts otherwise. The 2-1 to Souza is a little squibber. Third base. Fielded by Sutherland, the throw to first. Gets the second out, but Stewart and Pompey advance. They'll have 2 in scoring position, and Mike Anew trying to keep his day perfect. 5-3 ground out, but New's got a chance to make it 9-3.
1: Yeah, I tell you what, Nolan just cued that off the end of the bat. That was a really good changeup. That ball was hit 38 miles an hour,
0: you
1: Phil.
0: You feel like you know you're going to get a couple of changeups every at-bat. Is that a pitch you sit on here?
1: I don't think so. I think you look fastball first pitch right here.
0: New has a single and a double in the last 2 at-bats. Pitch inside. It is a fastball, but it wasn't hittable inside.
1: He's been starting almost every righty off with a fastball in.
0: But he pitches off that fastball with the changeup, too.
1: Yeah.
0: Both of News' hits, left center, the single and the double.
1: Now he'll come back something off speed here.
0: From the windup, 1-0, fastball, outside corner, a strike, 1-1.
1: Wow, he got out of his pattern.
0: Going to have Parker Coyle pitch the 7th inning. question is, do you lead by four? Do you lead by more? Slater's 1-1 is low, and News ahead, 2-1. It's good to see with New, because he has not had the best month of May. 10 for 40, and that's about a 200 average in the month of May. So good to see these two hits. Been waiting to get him going.
1: Yeah, it's a bat we need.
0: The 2-1, low outside, ball three. First slider of the at-bat, Rutenbar's on deck.
1: I like how he's taking pitches. You hear me talk all the time, Phil. You can tell how a hitter's feeling by how he's taking the pitches.
0: He's taking with that leg kick. It's like perfectly on time.
1: Yeah.
0: The 3-1, swing and a foul tip.
1: Boy, he ran that pitch right in on the inside corner.
0: Give Slater credit. I mean, he pitches inside with that fastball fearlessly.
1: Now, he hadn't thrown a 3-2 fastball yet.
0: New waiting on the 3-2. First base is open. The wind in the pitch is little Pfister. First base, tough play. Gollard off the back. Pitcher covers first base. And New beat him. Safe. Stewart scores. New beat Slater to the base, and Slater didn't hit the base either. An infield single for Mike and New. I mean, it's basically a swinging bunt, Bubba.
1: Yeah, it really is. 51 miles an hour. I mean, that's back-to-back hits. Listen to this. We go from 115 from Zach Stewart to 38 and then 51.
0: It's a lot of delta between those.
1: Hey, but I go back to the just value of putting the ball in play.
0: Yep. Yeah. Don't ever let anybody tell you strikeouts are just another way to make an out.
1: Yeah.
0: They are not. They are the worst way to make an out. Rutenbar is 0 for 1, but a pair of walks his last two trips. First and third for Carter. Hogs up 8-3, and the pitch is outside.
1: But you know what? That's a situation where the shift really hurt him. The first baseman had to go way to his right. Now the pitcher's got to get to first, and he was late getting over there. But, I mean, credit New for just flying down the line.
0: Yeah. To say the shift taketh and the shift giveth.
1: Yes.
0: Well, it tooketh away because the pitcher made a great pitch. Here's a 1-0 on Carter Rutenbar. It's a strike on the inside on the freshman DH, 1-1.
1: Now, at some point, Mike is going to take this bag.
0: New stole in the fourth inning. Arkansas stole their only two bases of the game in that inning. Short lead for New. Stretch by Slater. And he felt New take an extra couple of steps, throws to first, and Mike is back in.
1: Yeah, Mike was trying to time him right there. Had he hit that last step right, he'd have gone.
0: Rutenbar back in. Pompey's at third. A lot of attention, though, on Micah New. Short lead. He's running, and the pitch is swung on and missed. No throw. A fake by Bergman. Easy steal for New. His 17th of the year. Second today.
1: Yeah, you knew that was coming, and I think they knew it, and I think they knew there's nothing they could do about it.
0: Well, that changes this for Rutenbar. They're no longer holding runners. The first baseman, Gollard, plays back. They open shortstop for Carter. Base hit would make it 10-3. The 1-2 is swung on, grounded to first base. Routine play. Gollard will take it himself, 3 unassisted. Hogs have scored 3 consecutive innings, 1 in the 6th on 2 base hits, 2 stranded. That's the end of 6 innings here in the Razorbacks opener in the NCAA Regionals. Hogs up 8-3 over Missouri State. This is Arkansas Baseball presented by Learfield.
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0: 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The Razorbacks leading Missouri State 8-3. The Bears scored the first three. The Razorbacks have scored the last eight. Hogs were down 3-0 when they batted in the bottom of the fourth, scored a run. On two-out hits, Nolan Souza singled, stole second. Mike Anew knocked him in with a base hit. The big inning was the fifth. Six runs, five base hits. Ryder Helfrich's slicing double was the biggest hit of the inning. Stewart grounded out, knocking in the tying run. Poppy's single knocked in the go-ahead run. New had an RBI double. Robinette an RBI single, and Ruiz an RBI ground out. Then another run in the sixth inning. Mike Anew's two-out single knocking in Stewart. Hogs got four innings from Gabe Gackle, three runs, two scoreless from Steele Eaves, and Parker Coyle is the third pitcher of the day for the Razorbacks. The total so far, Missouri State, three runs, six hits, one error, and nine left. The Hogs have scored eight with 11 hits and one error and also nine left. Parker Coyle making his 26th appearance of the year. Left-handed reliever, a senior from Edmond, Oklahoma, 71st career appearance. And it's the cleanup batter leading off, Tag Gollert, and Coyle from the set. Starts down and in, ball one. Parker's record is 3-0, and he's saved two games. Batters hitting .239 against, 44 in the third innings. His ERA is .365. His 1-0 to Gollert. A strike on the inside. And a 1-1 count on the Missouri State first baseman. Gollert scored a run back in the first, 1-for-3, strikeouts his last two times up. 1-1 pitch, low outside, ball two. This game here is a reason why Parker Coyle decided to not sign with Milwaukee after the Brewers selected him in the 13th round 11 months ago. To be in this situation, his 2-1 to Gollert, low ball three. Bogan, Paul, and Ryan also do. Bears haven't scored since the fourth.
1: How happy were you when you got the news Parker was coming back?
0: Oh, I think everybody was happy about that. Absolutely. And it'll be a 3-1 to Gollert. It is a high strike, too. Gollert taking all five pitches. Well, for one, you know that you're going to go into the portal, get a lot of pitchers, but you want somebody that's been around the program for a while. You lost Will McIntyre. Parker Coyle is his, you know, Razorback culture as it gets.
1: Yeah, you're right.
0: It'll be a 3-2 pitch to Tag Gollert. Here it comes. Slider. He struck him out swinging with a cutter.
1: It's a good pitch right there. After all those little cutters in, he went up in the zone.
0: Now, here's a great aspect of Parker Coyle at Arkansas. Eight walks. This strikeout, his 55th. You didn't see Parker strike batters out at this sort of rate the previous 3 years. He's doubled the amount of innings that he's ever thrown in this year and doubled his strikeouts from the past 2 years. Caden Bogenpaul, the batter. Bogenpaul's a big lefty with a single, a strikeout, and a hit by pitch. And Coyle starts him with a high cutter, ball one. An 8-3 Razorback lead. Still blue skies above Hoagland Ballpark. And somehow the rain has kept missing us.
1: It's crazy. It just keeps going around us.
0: 1-0 from Coyle. High it inside. Bogenpaul takes ball two.
1: You can't feel it. It's starting to cool off a little bit.
0: I don't mind that because it's been a little bit wettish today.
1: Wettish?
0: Yes. Very, you know, M-word.
1: Moisturous?
0: 2-0, the pitch to Bogenpaul is a strike. Coyle made sure it wasn't down the middle. Bottom of the zone, 2-1.
1: That's a great 2-0 pitch.
0: Hogs may be getting somebody up in the pen. One of the bullpen catchers is going back to the plate. McElvain's up. Coils 2-1. Bogenpaul takes it right there. Fastball for strike two.
1: I mean, I hope we don't have to use McElvain today. I'd rather save that for tomorrow.
0: He's warming up now.
1: He is. McElvain. Dave's not, he ain't messing around.

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1: Here's the set and the pitch. A little bit low, ball one.
2: Boy, close. Fastball down.
1: Missouri State, two runs, three hits in the first inning. One run, three hits since. Coyle ready, the 1-2. Ryan, a swing and a ground ball up the middle, a base hit to center field. Two out single. Ryan's second base hit, seventh Bears base hit. Bergman batting. So they get a righty up.
3: Evening for Missouri State. Catcher, Coyle
1: Bergman. Bergman scored the last Missouri State run. That made it 3-0 in the top of the fourth inning. He'd reached on a walk. A single by Atkinson, then the ball booted by Stewart in right field. Bergman took third and scored on a squeeze bunt. Two outs, one on, lefty-righty matchup. Coyle throws. Swing and a miss. Slider, strike one. Now, I say slider with Coyle sometimes, Bubba. That pitch kind of breaks like a curveball, though.
2: Yeah, it's kind of, he's got two different pitches. One's more of a slider, one's kind of a sweeper.
1: Pitch, swing and a miss again. Strike two, same pitch, more spin.
2: Yeah, and see, that one had a little bit more depth on it, so it went more down. The other one was more sweeperish. I don't even know if sweeperish is a word, Phil.
1: Now, it is now.
2: Thank you.
1: If you get a pitch that's named a sweeper, you put an ish on the end of it, it's a good word. 0-2. He struck him out swinging with a curvish curveball.
2: I love it.
1: Two strikeouts in a scoreless seventh inning for Parker Coyle. And it's time for the seventh inning stretch. 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
7: This is Arkansas baseball in the NCAA tournament in Lawrence, Kansas. Alongside Bubba Carpenter, here's the voice of Arkansas baseball, Phil Elson.
1: Hogs back to bat. Bottom of the seventh inning, leading 8-3 over the Missouri State Bears. They've scored three straight innings. You scored another one. I think he can really put the game out of reach of this Missouri State lineup. They are dangerous, but right now the Arkansas bullpen looks really good. Parker Coyle had a terrific seventh inning. Steele Eaves at two scoreless. And the Bears started hot, but they've cooled off with one run in the last six innings. Reese Robinette will lead off the seventh. He'll be followed by Damian Ruiz and Camden Kojal.
8: Thanks, Phil.
1: Robinette had one of those big RBI hits in the fifth inning. You're welcome. He dropped his bat. Dropped a little sawed-off bat handle. Owen Slater back on the mound. Throws his first pitch to the backstop. Way outside from Big Reese for a 1-0 count. Well, that'll get the Ric Flairs out now.
2: Yeah.
1: First pitch of the inning sails to the backstop.
2: Got the fans fired up a little bit. I like it.
1: Here's the 1-0. Outside with a cutter, ball two.

0: One in the fourth, six in the fifth, one in the sixth for the Razorbacks. And they've just applied pressure. Leadoff batters reaching the fourth and fifth. 2-0 pitch. Robinette looks at a strike, a fastball at 94 from Owen Slater. Slater charged with one run in 1 2/3 innings. Bears going to get another pitcher up in the pen with a 2-1 to Robinette. Caught the inside corner, strike two. Sutherland leaving third base, jogs to the right side. And the 2-2 coming. Hit up the middle on the ground. The shortstop, five, slides and stops behind second base. Throws a laser to first to get Robinette.
1: Boy, that's a good play right there. That ball took a weird hop. It looked like off the lip.
0: A nice athletic play by Logan Fife. Damian Ruiz is next. So that's the best play made by one of their fielders today. McIlvain's no longer warming up, so Parker Coyle threw well enough to get another inning, maybe another two innings.
1: You know, I'd like to see him just let Parker roll.
0: I'm with
1: save
0: you.
1: Those other arms.
0: Here's Ruiz, and the first pitch is a slider strike. Ruiz is 2-for-4, had a couple of at-bats in the fifth inning, started the inning with a single, later scored, and capped off the inning, staying out of a double play for a run batted in. 0-1 pitch. Down and in, jumps out of the way, and a ball and a strike on Ruiz.
1: Or you throw up a crooked number and you maybe run a freshman out there.
0: I like the idea of a crooked number. Thing is like six is a smooth number, but it's a big number. Eight is also a smooth number, not crooked. 1-1. Chopper off the glove of the pitcher, ricochets. Sermonelli gloves at second base. Ruiz thrown out. 1-4-3. And Camden Kozul is next. What's the crookedest of the numbers? Five? Seven?
1: Seven's not real crooked, is it?
0: It's just got
1: one little spot on
0: it's
1: it.
0: It's got an elbow. It's crooked enough. I don't know if there are any real crooked numbers. Four?
1: Eight's pretty crooked. It's got a lot of crooks in it.
0: Eight's two circles on top of each other.
1: There's a lot of turns.
0: The pitch to Kozul is thrown to the backstop.
1: That's that changeup again. No, that was a fastball that time. Maybe you draw your eights different than I draw mine. When I draw mine, it has a bunch of turns.
0: Have we run out of things to argue about? If we're arguing now about what's a crooked number and what's not, a few other things to find.
1: We've got plenty, Phil, believe me.
0: I'd like another month to argue. 1-0 pitch is low, and it's 2-0 on Kozul. I'd like to take this argument to a couple other cities after Lawrence. What about you?
1: Oh, I hear you. Big win by Georgia Tech today, by the way.
0: Yes, that's big, all right. Here's the pitch, and it's high on Kozul, 3-0, 22-5 over UIC.
1: Come on, Dave, turn him loose here.
0: Hey, that Citadel-Oklahoma game was rained out. They got to play it tomorrow, Bubba.
1: Wow.
0: In the Atlanta Regional. The 3-0 outside, Kozul walked for the second time today. That's what I was afraid was going to happen to the Hogs. When you were looking at the weather reports leading up to today, it really kind of seemed that the first game would get in and it would be the second game you'd have trouble. And you might have to sit around and wait and wait and wait and maybe even play the next day. But that's what they're going to do in Atlanta. The winner of the Citadel-Oklahoma game tomorrow morning, which will be 9 o'clock Central, will play again later in the evening against Georgia Tech. And the loser's got to play UIC right after. Helfrich fouls the first pitch away, strike one. But that's also just part of the regionals. That's what these things are like.
1: Yeah, you never know. But every time I looked at the weather all week, though, it got better. Every time.
0: Hey, every time I keep looking at the scoreboard, it gets better.
1: I hear you.
0: 8-3 Razorbacks. So good practice. Long pause. Slater's 0-1 is a slider missing. Helfrich's 2-for-4, singled in the first, doubled in an RBI in the fifth inning, two strikeouts otherwise. And that fifth inning double by Helfrich is really, it's the biggest hit of this game. It's one of the more interesting hits all year for an Arkansas batter, just the way it went down. Stretch by Slater, 1-1 to Helfrich. Down and away, ball two. Who's sending you photos of my kid?
1: That's Max Moore. He said that Gabe's killing his nachos.
0: Of course. He should be. We had some good brisket tacos after the Kansas game. The food here at the park is good. 2-1 to Helfrich. Checks his swing. A strike is called, and it's 2-2. I'm proud of the kid here. You know, he wanted to come to the regional. He's sitting by himself over there with Razorback fans, wearing his Razorback jersey. He's just blending in.
1: Oh, yeah.
0: And crushing nachos like any good kid should. 2-2 on Helfrich. Here's the pitch. Low ball three. What a patient at-bat for Ryder Helfrich. 3-2 count, giving Hoke Kojal a head start at first base.
1: It's hard to believe Gabe's 14 now.
0: No kidding.
1: It's crazy.
0: Gave him his first driving lesson this week. He got his learner's permit, so watch out. The 3-2 pitch. Helfrich strikes out looking.
1: Oh, that's a terrible pitch.
0: Look at all of the fans tapping their heads. Literally, there's like 10 fans tapping their heads. That did not look like a strike. But Helfrich takes strike three. Hogs don't score in the seventh inning. No runs, no hits. One left. 8-3 Razorbacks. Seven innings complete. This is Arkansas Baseball from Learfield.
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0: Parker Coyle back on the mound here, eighth inning. Steele Eaves and Parker have combined to hold Missouri State scoreless on two hits over the last three innings. An 8-3 lead over the Bears with the number 8 batter apparently being pinch hit for him. First pitch bounces and a 1-0 count. This is Atkinson's spot in the batting order. They still haven't made a change up there on the video board. Looks like Jackson Beeman is batting. It is. Now they've made the change. Beeman's a righty. The pitch is grounded foul. Jackson Beeman taking over as the DH. Now they'll count 1-1. So it's Beeman, Ressler, and Sermonelli in the eighth. Against Parker Coyle. Jackson Beeman is 5-for-30 this year. He has one home run, two doubles. Here's the pitch. Fouled off his foot. Strike two.
1: Oh, that's that little slider breaking in. He got way around that pitch.
0: Ethan McElvain was up and throwing every once in a while in the seventh, but he's not up anymore. He is sitting, and that's a good thing. Hogs will have Hunter Dietz throwing tomorrow. Coyle's 1-2, down and in. It's a good pitch, but a 2-2 count now on Beeman.
1: I mean, you look at Parker. He's only got 21 pitches, 22 now.
0: Coyle stands tall, deals, 2-2 is low. It's a good take again by Beeman, seeing the curveball better, the count full.
1: I mean, you don't want to burn him for the weekend, but, you know, you could throw him, if he keeps that pitch count low, he could go one more inning.
0: Here's the set, and the 3-2 pitch. Beeman walks on a fastball that just missed.
1: Wow.
0: I think the Hogs in the first base dugout are thinking, if strike three on Helfrich was really strike three, well, then this pitch to Jackson Beamon also should have been strike three.
1: Yeah, you know, you kind of get to know your players. Parker Coyle thought that was a strike, and you never see any negative body language out of Parker Coyle out there. He thought it was a strike, so it was a strike.
0: That's that low pitch that we saw reviewed so often in Hoover.
1: Yeah.
0: What is it called when it's reviewed normally? If you think it's
1: a strike.
0: It's a strike.
1: Yeah.
0: Wrestler batting. He's 0 for 2 with a squeeze bunt. Righty, and Coyle starts. Swing and a miss. Tying him up. Fastball inside for strike one. McIlvain's up and throwing it. Is that McIlvain?
1: Yeah.
0: That is. It's McIlvain. He's throwing again.
1: I guess they're, you know, you get Parker out of this inning without too many pitches, then
0: step off, pick throw to first, chases Beamon back.
1: He'd still be good for Sunday.
0: Yeah.
1: Probably give him tomorrow off, but he'd be good for Sunday. You know, they may just want to give McIlvain some experience out there.
0: You throw him one inning. He could throw the next day.
1: Yeah.
0: Parker ready with an 0-1 count on Wrestler. Pitch. Ground ball, foul. He's ahead of it. Strike two.
1: Of course, you would think he's probably got some regional experience. McIlvain. I don't know if he pitched with Vandy or not last year in the regional.
0: Well, I can tell you that pretty soon.
1: I see it working, Phil.
0: Coyle's 0-2 is hit high in the air to left field. That'll carry a little bit, but should be an easy play for Ruiz. He circles around it and is there for the catch. And Wrestler is 0-3. One out of the bare eighth inning.
1: He just missed that one.
0: So we go to the top of the batting order. Sermonelli, still haven't retired him. Sermonelli, homer to the first, single to the second. Intentional walk in the fourth, then a non-intentional walk in the sixth. So a lot of bases. Lefty-lefty matchup, one on, one out. Pitch, base hit right side. Sermonelli's reached base five times today. It moves Beamon to second base. Hogs up 8-3. Two base runners for the number two batter, Fife.
1: Tell you what, this dude's the best hitter ever. Good grief, he's on everything. That was a first pitch breaking ball, and it was over the middle of the plate.
0: McIlvain did not pitch in any postseason with Vanderbilt, Bubba.
1: So, you know, that might be something Dave just wants to get him out there and get him some experience. And plus, he don't want to mess around with his team.
0: Logan Fife is 0-4. Right-hand batter, Coyle sets, checks, and deals. Off the fists, fouled away. Fife has struck out looking, grounded to short, struck out swinging, and flying out to center. You wouldn't see him striking out twice in a game too often. But with a 371 average, you also don't see too many 0-5s. Coyle sets. Here's an 0-1. A little low with a cutter. Man, there have been some borderline pitches that Coyle's not getting. It's 1-1.
1: Yeah, I didn't see Dave yelling there, so maybe that was down.
0: It is getting darker here at Hoagland Park. Not too dark, though. Coyle's 1-1 pitch is hit through the left side. Fife with a single. Ruiz there in left field. One base for the runners. And it'll be bases loaded for Curry Sutherland.
1: Now, things are starting to change a little bit, Phil.
0: Mm-hmm. Now the tying run is on deck. Sutherland taking a gigantic practice swing from outside the circle. Ryder Helfrich walks Coyle to the mound. And I think that may be the sign that Ethan McIlvain will be on the way shortly.
1: Yeah, I think so. That's 31 pitches. Starting to leave that breaking ball up a little bit. I think it might be time.
0: No sign of DVH out of the first base dugout yet, but there goes Teague, the plate umpire. Walk into the carpeted mound. Talks with Helfrich.
1: McIlvain should be loose. He's been up a couple times.
0: I see Dave's hat moving the dugout, and here he comes. That'll be it for Parker Coyle. He'll get credit for 1 1/3 innings. He gives up 3 base hits, 1 walk, and strikes out a couple of batters. You're hoping to get him through two innings. But three out of four batters here in the eighth reached against Parker. He'll exit stage right. 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Big Ethan McElvain making his postseason debut here in the eighth. He'll inherit bases loaded, one out, and the Hogs leading Missouri State 8-3. 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
0: Ethan McElvain will come into a pressure cooker in the eighth inning. Hogs up 8-3. Sounds like a comfortable lead, but Missouri State has loaded the bases on Parker Coyle with one out on one walk and two singles. And they have the number three batter, Curry Sutherland, set up. So McElvain has not appeared against Missouri State this year. That's one aspect that you think he's got a bit of an edge now on this team, but you're going to be facing two hitters who have had a lot of success this year. They've combined to drive in over 110 runs and each of its 16 homers. This is appearance number 19 for McElvain, transfer out of Vanderbilt. Holds a 6-0 record, 5 saves, 163 batting average allowed, 33 and a third innings, and a 1.08 earned run average. 10 walks, 51 strikeouts. All-SEC second teamer with the well-known Fu Manchu and the filthy back of the red Razorback hat. He's ready to go on the big slugger, Sutherland, who's 0 for 4. And here's the set. Sutherland waiting on McElvain's first pitch, and it's a high fastball. This is Sutherland's second chance with the bases loaded. One of the biggest plays of the game, Sutherland hit a rocket in the fourth off Gackle that T.J. Pompey laid out and saved at least two runs coming home. That was the last pitch Gackle threw. McElvain's 1-0. Hit in the air right field, it's hit well. And it's chased by Stewart towards the corner. It hits off the fence, ricochets far away from Zach. This is going to score at least two. 5-3, stop sign, a double for Sutherland. And the tying run will bat in the eighth for Missouri State. The Razorback lead is now 8-5. That was close to a grand slam.
1: Boy, that was, Phil, hit halfway up the wall. And that ball did the exact same thing Helfrich did. It just kept slicing away from Stewart.
0: It's the fourth batter in a third batter in a row to reach base. Sutherland's 12th double gives him 54 RBIs. Just one out. Tag Gollert, the batter. He's the tying run. Gollert is 1-for-4. They have struck him out three consecutive at-bats. Infield back. Here's the pitch. Fastball's inside. And now the Hog dugout is shouting towards Ronnie Teague, the plate umpire. They were very upset with the third strike call on Helfrich that ended the bottom of the seventh. And they feel there's been a few pitches this inning that have gone towards Missouri State. McElvain ready with a 1-0 count. The pitch to Gollert is fouled at the plate. Strike one.
1: Phil, I'm surprised that guy did not score from first on that. I mean, that's bad base running. A ball that bounces off the wall and rolls that far back out into right center. You got to score there. I don't know what he was doing.
0: Wouldn't have been a risk. That's right. 1-1, McElvain's pitch. Gollert popped in out of play. Strike two. Hogs have had Gollert's number. He's 2-for-13 against them this year. The strikeouts from the last three bats at bats have been against different pitchers, each of them. Gackle in the third, Eaves in the fifth, Coyle in the seventh, so he's facing another different pitcher. And McIlvain's ahead 1-2. The kick and the pitch. Line drive, scooped out at third. It's Pompey who makes the play, looks the runner's back, and throws a strike to first base. Gollert makes the second out, and another great play by T.J. Pompey. He's made two of them.
1: Yeah, he has. That's a good, just a good short hop right there on turf that you're not really used to playing on. Ball was hit 106 off the bat.
0: Boy, if the ball's hit to any other infielder, a run scores. Caden Bogenpaul, the batter. Bogenpaul has an RBI single back in the first. He's 1-for-3. Strikeout, hit by pitch, ground out the last three times up. Lefty, lefty. Three-man shift on the right. Kojal behind second. McIlvain sets, deals. Tap foul. Starts him with a slider.
1: That's a good pitch right there.
0: 8-5, Razorbacks lead. Top eight. Two runs charged to Coyle. He owns one runner at third. McIlvain's got Sutherland at second. New shades to left center, way to left center. Stretched by McIlvain. 0-1 pitch to Bogenpaul. Swing and a miss. Strike two.
1: That's a better slider right there. A lot more depth on that pitch.
0: He's wasted no time getting ahead. 0-2. Tap foul by Bogenpaul. Went to another slider, three in a row. That one stayed up a little bit.
1: Yeah, he left that one over the middle of the plate. Got away with one there.
0: Razorbacks did not score in the seventh. That stopped the string of three consecutive innings. Missouri State had been shut out three straight innings until this eighth inning. They've scored twice. Hogs up 8-5. McIlvain needs another strike to get out of the eighth. The stretch. And the pitch. Chop left side. Up a step is Pompey. Grabs it before the short hop. The throw gets him. And that'll end the eighth inning with two Missouri State runs on three Bears base hits. They strand two more runners. And we'll go into the bottom of the eighth. The Razorback 8, the Missouri State Bears 5. This is Arkansas Baseball from Learfield.
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0: Lance Wade is the new pitcher for Missouri State. They'll use their fifth pitcher of the ball game, and the Hogs are looking to add to an 8-5 lead. And they'll be the last chance to add to it before the top of the ninth inning. Across Arkansas, Razorback fans know the importance of tradition, family, and standing together through every season. Those same values have guided Roller Funeral Homes for more than a century as they continue serving families and communities. Roller Funeral Homes, with all our respect. All right, let's have the numbers here on Lance Wade. 21st appearance of the year for Wade. 1-0 record, 2.31 average, 21 innings pitched. ERA is 5.14. 16 walks in his 21 innings with 21 strikeouts. And we've already seen Bears pitchers walk 8 Arkansas batters today. And we may see a few more here if things go according to plan. Bill Elson and Bubba Carpenter with you at Hoagland Ballpark. Chris Affolder back at our Learfield studios. The Hogs hold on to this one. We'll be on the air at 4:30 tomorrow for a 5 o'clock first pitch in the winner's bracket game. And you kind of wonder about if this is the only time that Missouri State and Arkansas will face each other in this regional. Now, I will say this. I'm really not too sure about Missouri State's pitching depth for a regional weekend.
1: Yeah, I think so. I think you're right there. When you look at their numbers, they give up a lot of runs. Now, they score a lot, too, so they make up for it there. I think they could hit their way to a certain extent, but then at some point, they got to be able to get outs.
0: Zach Stewart to begin the eighth inning against Wade.
1: Well, big shocker. Pitch comm isn't working.
0: Wade walking towards the dugout. He's got one of his teammates or one of the coaches coming out there. And he didn't even come out with the pitch comm. The other guy's got to hand it to him. Of course, it drops. It's all the time you can just sort of waste here while we're waiting. It's funny. Nothing slows the game down now like the pitch comm does.
1: Yeah.
0: Not replays. Batters don't step out of the box. Pitch timer takes care of all of that. Yeah, the thing that slows the game down more than anything now is the pitch comm. It's supposed to speed it up.
1: But why don't you test it while you're in the bullpen? Is that hard to do?
0: Wade's ready to go. I guess his pitch comm works. He works out of the stretch. Stewart takes his pitch downstairs. Lance Wade. Wears glasses on the mound, lots of hair, 1-0 pitch. Speaking of lots of hair, Stewart takes it in the carpet, 2-0. Ball bounced all the way through.
1: I didn't look at this guy's numbers, but lefties ought to rake this guy.
0: They'll expose third base. Sutherland jogging towards shortstop. Stewart is 1-for-3, a walk and a single and an RBI. Here's the pitch. To the backstop by Wade, his last two pitches have not been caught. 3-0.
1: All right, he's fastball, curveball, slider. Lefties hit, according to this, 194. That makes no sense.
0: He appears to have a pitch that's called the backstop pitch, too. The 3-0 is outside. Stewart takes four balls and walks to start the eighth.
1: He must have a really good changeup, Phil, because that fastball slider he just tried to throw was not very good.
0: TJ Pompey batting. And Joey Hawkins already going out to the mound. I don't know if he's out to make a pitching change or not, but he can't like what he just watched. They've got somebody up in the bullpen. But he just got a moment or so to start throwing, so I don't think this is a pitching change break. Pompey will wait for a little bit. And I was, as they call the Hogs, I was wondering about the last game the Razorbacks didn't hit a home run. I don't remember if the one of the... No, they, you know, they haven't hit a home run in this game, Bubba. That would be 3-6. Let's go here. 3-6-9. 13 games in a row with a home run until today. We've got a home run hitter here in TJ Pompey.
1: Does that mean you're calling it?
0: Lance Wade has allowed 2 home runs this year. Looks like we got a pinch runner at first base. Hogs put a pinch runner in at first base. And Arkansas fans chanting ball 5 to the mound for Wade. Throw to first base, chasing back the runner. I've had trouble telling who that is at first base. That's Christian Turner. So Turner will play right field as well. Pompey waiting for the first pitch. Here it comes. Fouled off. Strike 1. I am calling it. I feel he's kind of waiting for one here.
1: I tell you, that was the pitch to do it right there.
0: But it's also, I mean, that's 13 games in a row with a home run. Bubba, the last game the Razorbacks didn't homer was April 29th against Northwestern State.
1: Wow.
0: That's a month. Here's the 0-1. Curve for strike 2. Nasty pitch on Pompey.
1: Yeah, it's got a lot of break on 77, but once again, he slowed up on it.
0: I don't know if I'm calling the home run now. I guess I got to stay with it, right?
1: Wow.
0: You can't just give it up.
1: gets two strikes and you just shrivel up. Let's go.
0: Good word choice. 0-2 pitch. Chopper left side to the hole. It's short. Cut off by the third baseman, Sutherland. They'll get the force at second, but that's it. Turner's erased. 5-4 put out brings Souza.
1: So disappointed in you, Phil.
0: Have you called one yet today?
1: Not yet today. I haven't felt it
0: yet. You just haven't felt it yet?
1: No.
0: Are you sure your feeler is feeling things properly?
1: Yeah, I'll know when it's right.
0: I think you forgot to call him, truthfully. I just think there's something about you just forgot. I think you felt it a couple of times.
1: I've never forget.
0: Here's Susan.
1: I forget a lot of things. That's not one of them.
0: You're an elephant, right? Here's a throw to first base, chasing back Pompey. Souza is 1-for-3, singled off the pitcher in the fourth. A walk in the fifth, scored a couple of runs. Do you think he can steal on Wade?
1: No, he was a 1-1 to the plate on that last two pitches.
0: Pompey leads off with both feet outside the brown. Big lead, leaning to second base. Stretch, running. Takes a strike, the throw to second base. Good throw, but late. Pompey head first into second with the Razorbacks' fourth steal.
1: So the dude's quick to the plate. They're stealing that off of Bergman.
0: Does he get much on the throw?
1: No, he doesn't. He's throwing a lot of them on the shortstop side of the bag, too. Almost every throw's been on that side, so they've got to catch it, reach across.
0: Souza stole in the fourth, and that turned into a run when New knocked him in. See if he can turn this into a run after Pompey steal. 0-1 count. Wade into the stretch. Head on a swivel. Pitch. Missed the outside corner. Tried a slider, and it's 1-1. Long pause as Wade twirls the ball around behind his back. Stretch and 1-1. Souza flies foul down the left field line. Strike two.
1: Well, I cannot get over how shallow they're playing in left field.
0: And they've been playing shallow on Nolan all game in left field. Razorbacks 8, Bears 5. It's an 11-10 hit advantage. I think we all expected that. This isn't a slugfest, but we all expected this was going to be a game where both teams probably get above 5 runs.
1: Oh, yeah. And we knew there were going to be hits.
0: Fife went across second base before the 1-2. Souza pulls a grounder at the second baseman. Sermonelli has been busy today. Souza sprinting for first hard, but gets thrown out. It does move Pompey to third. And Micah New is the batter looking ahead of the ninth inning for the Bears. 6, 7, and 8 in the batting order due. Jax Ryan, Carter Bergman, and then Beeman, the pinch hitter who's the DH now. 8-5 Razorbacks lead. New has been perfect today. He's had an RBI each of the last 3 times up. And there's a walk, 3 hits. First pitch. Swing, base hit, right center field. There's a giant gap out that way. Run scores, and News off to the races to second base, in with an RBI double for the Razorbacks' 9th run. And Micah New is 4-for-4.
1: Boy, we wanted him to heat up, Phil, and that's a good sign right there. First pitch fastball out over the plate, 107, right center gap.
0: 9-5. That's not just 4-for-4. Every base hit has resulted in an RBI from Micah. That's amazing.
1: Yeah, that's huge right there.
0: Nate Thompson calling for a timeout. Rutenbar will speak with him. New also jogging in from second base. Well, that is a huge run right after Missouri State scored 2.
1: Isn't it good when you answer back like that? Like, 8-5 is good. 9-5 looks so much better.
0: Well, 10-5 is better than 9-5.
1: Well, there you go.
0: I like 11-5, too.
1: Yeah, just keep it rolling. You know what I need? I need our third member of the broadcast, Coach Matt, to text me back. I accidentally deleted his number. I don't know what I was doing.
0: So you got a big swiping thumb for some reason. You and your big swiping thumb. That's a swipe left in order to erase it,
1: too. I don't know how I did it.
0: Wow, I'm surprised you never erased my texts.
1: Never, Phil. Well, actually.
0: You and your swiping thumb. Here's Rutenbar. Two ground outs, two walks. Runner at second is new. Hogs lead by four. Wade throws. Rutenbar takes a strike off speed on the outside.
1: What big old curveball. That, talk about a hump on that. It's about a three-inch bump out of his hand.
0: Wrestler still plays way in and left and towards the line. Sutherland caddy cornered to third base. A lot of room to shortstop for Rutenbar. He'll hit it that way. New runs for third. The pitch fouled away. And that got through. Did that get through the net? No, something was dropped by one of the riders in front of us. And, of course, you can hear everything. No balls, two strikes. It's like you can hear everything dropped on all aluminum stands.
1: Yeah, it was loud, wasn't it? I thought you fell.
0: I've got some metal in me, but that wasn't it. It's an 0-2 count on Rutenbar. Here it comes. A foul off the end of the bat, left side and out of play.
1: Hey, did Kentucky, what was the score to the Kentucky game?
0: Kentucky won today. I know. They beat Wake Forest 6-5. Kentucky and West Virginia tomorrow in Morgantown in the winner's bracket. Binghamton and Wake Forest in the loser's bracket. That's also another all-turf Big 12 field like this one. 0-2 on Rutenbar. Here's the pitch. And a strike three called in the end of the eighth inning. A run on one hit for the Razorbacks and one stranded. And it'll be closing time at the top of the ninth with Arkansas leading Missouri State 9-5. 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

0: closing time here. Ninth inning, Hogs leading 9-5 against Missouri State, and Ethan McElvain stays on the mound. 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And here's McElvain's winding pitch to Ryan, and it's chopped foul for strike one. McElvain faced three batters in the eighth inning. He gave up a two-run double, a hard ground out, and a routine ground out. Ryan's been a tough out today, reaching in three of four plate appearances. Walk, bunt, single, and a ground ball single. The one out was a strikeout. McElvain's 0-1. Swung on and missed with a low breaking pitch. 0-2. Christian Turner is the right fielder. He pinch ran for Zach Stewart in the last half inning. It's the only change made. Still have Pompey and Kojal infielders on the left, Souza and Robinette on the right, Ruiz and New in left field and center, and the battery of McElvain and Helfrich ahead on Ryan, 0-2. Ethan's left foot on the extreme left side of the rubber. The wind, the kick, and he struck him out looking. Backdoored with a cutter, one out of the ninth.
1: That's a perfect pitch right there, Phil, a little backdoor slider. I mean, nothing Ryan can do right there.
0: The strikeout of Ryan, the 11th of a Missouri State batter today. Next batter, Carter Bergman, has struck out twice. He's 0-3 with a walk and a run scored. Lefty-righty matchup. The stands are beginning to empty. First pitch. Strike called on the outside. Same pitch that he just got Ryan looking with. McElvain turns, kicks and throws, just off the outside, 1-1.
1: Yeah, a bunch of the scouts in front of us just got up and left. I guess they saw what they came to see.
0: Which was not the last out of the ninth inning, apparently.
1: Nope.
0: Or much of the ninth inning at all. 1-1 count. The pitch, swing and a miss by Bergman, chasing low. McElvain going to the slider a lot right now.
1: Well, I tell you what, this is an aggressive team, and they hunt that fastball. They don't miss fastballs, so I like that.
0: 1-2. The pitch to Bergman is a high fastball. 2-2.
1: And I like that pitch, too. Big fan of the high fastball, Phil. It's such a hard pitch to lay off of if you're a hitter in two-strike mode.
0: Well, it also gets you set up to bring it something low. Maybe that slider again. McElvain's 2-2. Low with a slider, ball three. Would be Beeman, the DH, next. 9-5 Arkansas, ninth inning, one out. McElvain with a deep breath. He winds and deals. Big swing and a foul by Bergman. Gabe Gackle went four innings. Eaves goes two. Coyle one and a third. Hogs are trying for 1 2/3 from McElvain. A 3-2 count on Bergman in the ninth. The lefty's pitch popped up. Short center. It's Souza making the call behind second base. And Nolan one-hands it for the second out.
1: Boy, that ball was way up there.
0: Razorback fans are going to stand. Bears fans are going to continue to sit. Jackson Beeman bats in the ninth inning. He pinch hit last inning, walked, and scored. Fans standing in front of us. We've got to do the same in the booth. Here's the pitch. Low ball one. lot of movement in front of us. All
1: yeah,
0: the media,
1: there really is.
0: All the media members and scouts packing their bags. Here's McElveen's 1-0 to Beeman. Check swing, high chop over the mound. Charged by Souza. Gloves, throws to first, and got him. This one belongs to the Razorbacks. 9-5 final score, sending Missouri State to the loser's bracket. And Bubba, we didn't get Arkansas and Kansas last year, but we're going to get them tomorrow.
1: It's going to be a good one, Phil.
0: It's amazing to think that Arkansas and Kansas will meet now in the last, I think, 5 years. Women's NIT, NCAA basketball tournament, the men's tournament, postseason football bowl games, and now here in the Lawrence Regional tomorrow.
1: It's going to be a fun one. I tell you what, they're a high-powered team. It's going to be fun watching them approach 100 deeds tomorrow, Phil. It's going to be a lot of fun.
0: The Hogs win 9-5 over Missouri State. They've taken 2 out of 3 from the Bears this year. Stay with us for the Armor Bank 10th inning show. That's after this from UAMS Health.
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0: on the Razorback Sports Network from Learfield. 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
1: A great day to be an Arkansas Razorback. The Hogs take down Missouri State. A 9-5 final score. They're still huddling in right field. They'll have a chance to rest and get ready to play Kansas tomorrow at 5 o'clock for a chance to go on to the regional final. Kansas beat Northeastern in game one of this regional, which amazingly did not have a single delay today. That's shocking. It looked like we might not even be able to play when you looked at the weather reports this morning. But it stayed sunny. It stayed dry most of the day. And as a matter of fact, there is a beautiful full moon that has just arrived out past center field as the clouds break. It literally has turned into a beautiful night in Lawrence. And the scoreboard is off, unfortunately, because the scoreboard looked beautiful with a 9-5 final score as the Hogs win their NCAA regional opener. And also take a second win from rival Missouri State. This is the Armor Bank 10th Inning Show. 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Micah New leads the Razorbacks to this win today. New finishes 4-for-4. All four of his base hits resulted in RBIs. He even reached base with a walk, so he reaches base five times in five plate appearances today. Hogs were also able to survive a shaky first inning from Gabe Gackle. The bullpen was very good. Steele Eves, Parker Coyle, and Ethan McElvain combined to hold Missouri State to just two runs over the final five innings. Walked a couple, gave up five hits, and it's the bullpen that proves to be the difference in this one today. Hogs pick up their 40th win against 20 losses. Missouri State drops to 34-20. Steele Eves is the winning pitcher through two scoreless innings of relief to win his sixth game of the year against one loss. The losing pitcher was Brock Lucas. Lucas was the first reliever, only retired one of six batters. Five of them scored. He drops to 6-6. McElvain goes the last 1 2/3 scoreless for his sixth save. And the Hogs did have a home run streak break. 13 games in a row, the home run ends today. Missouri State hit the only home run. It was on the second pitch of the game. Bryce Sermonelli homered his fourth of the year. It was a 3-hour, 26-minute game. 2,773 is the paid crowd at Hoagland Ballpark here in Lawrence, Kansas. Bears scored 5 on 10 hits, committed 1 error, left a dozen. The Hogs scored 9, 12 hits, 1 error, and 11 runners on base. Runners in scoring position today, the Razorbacks had 7 hits in 17 at-bats. And most of those chances came after the third inning. Hogs trailed 2-0 at the end of one. They trailed 3-0 going into the bottom of the fourth and end up with a 9-5 win. Lots coming up on the Armor Bank 10th Inning Show. In a moment, we'll have a look at the Harps post-game scoring summary. So stay with us. It's after this from the Arkansas Electric Cooperatives.
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0: hometown fresh. Things did not go very well in the first three innings for the Razorbacks. In fact, Gabe Gackel's second pitch was hit over the left field fence by a real thorn in the Razorbacks' side. Bryce Cerminelli, only his fourth home run of the year, makes it 1-0 Bears. Then a couple of outs. Tag Gollard follows with a single. Took second base on a pitch that just bounced a little bit away from Ryder Helfrich. Caden Bogenpaul makes it 2-0 with a run-scoring single to center field. Gackel did get out of the first, striking out a couple of batters, leaving two runners. Pitched scoreless ball in the second and the third, but he got touched in the fourth inning. He'd run out five consecutive outs before walking Carter Bergman. Then right fielder Zach Stewart misplays Bobby Atkinson's single, booted it, gives Bergman third base on the error. Gabe Ressler puts down a perfect squeeze bunt to make it 3-0. Gackel then intentionally walks Bryce Cerminelli to bring up Logan Fife. Strikes out Fife on a wild pitch, which would load the bases. And Curry Sutherland came to the plate. This was a chance really for the Bears to start trouncing Arkansas early, and Sutherland put a charge into the ball, but TJ Pompey was there with the bath makeover of Arkansas play of the game. Here's Gackles 1-1 to Sutherland. Pitches lined and caught. TJ Pompey saved it with a dive to his left. What a play by TJ Pompey.
1: That's an unbelievable play right there. Great first step by Pompey. That gets by him, Phil. That might get down to the corner and bases clearing.
0: 104 miles an hour into Pompey's glove, but it wasn't right into his glove. He had to lean and dive for it. Wow. Yeah, who knows what happens if that ball gets through, but it didn't get through. Bases left loaded. It's 3-0 Bears, and the Hogs started coming back right then and there. And they couldn't figure out Max Knight over his four innings. Knight did leave the door open in the fourth after a walk to Zach Stewart. He gets TJ to ground into a double play. But then Nolan Souza singles off of Knight's glove, steals second base, and then Mike Anew really gets things going. 2-2 the count. Check of the runner. The pitch to New. Curveball. Soft liner. Base hit into left field. Brings Souza around to score. Mike Anew gets the job done with a fister. And the Hogs are on the board. It's 3-1 Bears.
1: I like it. It's a good job just to getting that ball out there in the outfield. That's all it takes right there, just the value of contact.
0: Hogs choose Steel Eaves to pitch the fifth, pitched a scoreless inning to slow down Missouri State, and then basically at the bottom of the fifth inning is where the game was won by the Razorbacks. They batted around, sending 11 to the plate. They would score six runs on five hits, and that came against the bullpen. Max Knight did not come back out for the fifth. Brock Lucas, who started a lot of games this year and just really hasn't had much success against Arkansas in his time at Mizzou or Missouri State. First three batters reached against him. Ruiz with a single to center. Kojal then a walk, and it brings Ryder Helfrich. Righty-righty match. Helfrich, a swing and a fly ball right field towards the corner. Ryan will track it down. No, it sailed away from him, and he missed it on a dive. The ball's fair. Here comes Ruiz around third. Kojal going to third, and Helfrich's into second base. It's 3-2, and the go-ahead runs in scoring position. What an amazing fly ball that Ryder Helfrich just hit, Bubba. I don't think I've ever seen anything slice that much.
1: I tell you what, off the bat, I thought Ryan had a bead on it. I think he thought he had it, Phil.
0: Yeah, I think we'd have to copy that hit by Helfrich along with Pompey's catch as the two bath makeover of Arkansas plays of the game. Locally owned, American-made, and proud to be an official sponsor of the Razorbacks bath makeover of Arkansas. So that double by Helfrich really was the fulcrum that the fifth inning swings upon. Zach Stewart bats next. 1-2, slider, chopped to first base, played back by Gollard, run scores, race to first with Lucas and Stewart, he gets the out, but Jacks tied the game, bringing Kojal in from third. 3-3 in the fifth, and now the go-ahead runs at third base with one out.
1: I love it, Phil, just the value of contact right there. Good job by Stewart, shortening up just a little bit, putting that ball in play.
0: And at that point, Missouri State forced to bring the infield up, and TJ Pompey comes through with that infield in. Here's the pitch. A swing and a little soft flare will drop in left field. That's a duck scored go-ahead single for TJ Pompey. The Hogs are on top 4-3. That's the softest single of the game.
1: Yeah, it really is. 79 miles an hour, but you know what? That's a beautiful thing. That's an RBI hit. Stayed on that breaking ball just enough to get it out in the outfield.
0: Lucas then walks Nolan Souza. He is pulled out.

0: out of the game, Tyler Charlton relieves, and the first batter against him, once again, it's Micah New. Here's the 3-1 pitch. Swing and a base hit through shortstop left field. Hesitation, Pompey still coming in to score. Souza first to third. New on second base. The throw's very late. Head first with a double. Four runs across in the fifth. It's 5-3. So Charlton didn't retire any batters. He then walks Carter Rutenbar. Brings bases loaded for Reese Robinette. Lefty Charlton sets. Robinette waits. 1-1. Slider ripped into right field. Base hit for Robinette brings Souza home. New coming across and holding third now as the right fielder throws a strike to the plate. And Robinette keeps the train on the tracks. Five consecutive batters reaching base. Hogs lead 6-3.
1: I love it, Phil. Got a breaking ball right there, right over the middle of the plate. Hit it 106.
0: So at that point, you have five consecutive batters reach base. Damian Ruiz would end that streak against Owen Slater, but he was able to stay out of a double play, and that brought another run home. Six runs on five hits in the fifth inning, and a 7-3 Razorback lead. Eaves then held that lead with a scoreless sixth inning. Hogs come to bat in the bottom of the sixth, and it's Slater on the mound when Stewart singles with one out. Pompey walks. And a ground out by Nolan Souza moves them to second and third, and it's New once again. New waiting on the 3-2. First base is open. The wind in the pitch is little Pfister. First base, tough play. Gollard off the back. Pitcher covers first base, and New beat him. Safe. Stewart scores. New beat Slater to the base, and Slater didn't hit the base either. An infield single for Micah New. I mean, it's basically a swinging bunt, Bubba.
1: Yeah, it really is.
0: So then Parker Coyle throws a scoreless seventh. Hogs do not score in the seventh, ending their streak of runs at three innings. Missouri State felt that they had their last gasp in the top of the eighth. Coyle walks the leadoff batter, Jackson Beeman. Gets Wrestler, the number two batter of the inning, to fly out to left. But then consecutive singles by Sermonelli and Fife load the bases. McIlvain is called upon. His first batter didn't go very well. Curry Sutherland was very close to a grand slam. His double hit halfway up the right field fence, scoring two runs, and set up runners at second and third. The Hogs at that point leading 8-5, and the tying run was batting. It was Tag Gollert when once again T.J. Pompey came up with a huge defensive play. The kick and the pitch. Line drive, scooped out at third. It's Pompey who makes the play, looks the runners back, and throws a strike to first base. Gollert makes the second out, and another great play by T.J. Pompey. He's made two of them. Well, and then more routine ground ball hit by Caden Bogenpaul to Pompey would end that eighth inning with Arkansas leading 8-5. Hogs manage another run at the bottom of the eighth. It was New once again, driving in T.J. Pompey from third base with a double, capping off his 4-for-4 day. McIlvain made quick work of the Bears in the ninth inning, only their second 1-2-3 inning of the game. Strikeout of Ryan. Bergman pops up, and the game ends with Jackson Beeman, the last batter. Here's McIlvain's 1-0 to Beeman. Check swing, high chop over the mound, charged by Souza. Gloves, throws to first, and got him. This one belongs to the Razorbacks. 9-5 final score, sending Missouri State to the loser's bracket. And Bubba, we didn't get Arkansas and Kansas last year, but we're going to get them tomorrow. And that is your Harps post-game scoring summary, with Arkansas beating Missouri State 9-5. We'll break and we return with our Summit Utilities star of the game. First this from your Arkansas Ford dealers.
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1: It's time now for our Summit Utilities Star of the Game. 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Chris, don't play the highlight now. We got Mike Anew as the player, as the Summit Utilities Star of the Game, reaching all five plate appearances, four hits, two doubles, two singles, four RBIs, one run scored, two stolen bases. And he even, Bubba Carpenter, had an inning where he made all three putouts in the outfield. That's a busy day.
2: That's a real busy day, Phil. I tell you what, it's so good to see. You and I have said is we want Mike Anew to heat up. And he had some really big swings today. And, you know, we talk about Helfrich's hit over there. But, man, you look at the four hits, the four RBIs that Anew had. That's huge.
1: Very big. And so we've been waiting for Anew. And so one of the things that really, I think, defines how the Hogs have played of late is there's always been at least one hitter who is red hot. I don't mean just, like, hitting well. I mean red hot, whether it's been Helfrich or Pompey or Kojal or Ruiz at times. You know, Souza's had a couple of games here and there. Anew was red hot here. I don't know if we've seen him quite, like, super red hot all season. If you get him going here this weekend, the sky's the limit for him.
2: I mean, you think about that lineup with him down there, you know, lurking in the 5-6-7 hole. You're right. If he gets hot with some of the guys in front of him, I mean, this team could go a long way. And you think about little things like, you know, Camden, Kojal, no hits today, but he had two walks. Mm-hmm. And we still scored nine runs without Cam getting a hit. That doesn't happen very often. You know, he's kind of been the catalyst there. So it's good to see a couple other guys step up big for us.
1: Hogs win it 9-5. We'll check the other scores around the NCAA regionals after this break. 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
1: There's still a bunch of games being played in the NCAA Regionals. Hogs beat Missouri State 9-5. So let's take a trip around the NCAA tournament, see what's going on today. Top seed UCLA. This is the biggest upset so far. St. Mary's wins 3-2 at UCLA's ballpark. So the Gales are onto the regional, onto the winner's bracket, taking on either Cal Poly or Virginia Tech. Cal Poly leading 5-1 in the sixth inning of that game. Moving over to Morgantown, West Virginia. The Mountaineers beat Binghamton 10-1. Kentucky with a comeback win over Wake Forest 6-5. It's West Virginia versus Kentucky in the winner's bracket tomorrow. Wake Forest and Binghamton will have an elimination game. Hattiesburg, Missouri, Little Rock 7-4. A four-run ninth inning for the Trojans to beat Southern Miss 7-4. Jacksonville State ahead of Virginia 13-5 in the top of the eighth. Little Rock awaits the winner. Southern Miss awaits the loser. Gainesville, Florida. They looks like they're going to try to get two games in. It is an 8-7 win for Florida over Rider. Troy and Miami are set for first pitch sometime in the next, I think, hour or so. They've been waiting for a while, and obviously rain. Rider awaits the loser. Florida awaits the winner. Over in Chapel Hill, UNC 8-0, shutting out VCU. East Carolina beat Tennessee 7-3. It's North Carolina and East Carolina in the winner's bracket. VCU and Tennessee in the loser's bracket. College Station, Texas. A&M survives Lamar 7-5. They'll get the winner of Texas State or Southern California. Those teams tied 1-1 in the third. Lamar awaits the loser. Auburn took a loss at home to Milwaukee 13-8. It was 11-0 Milwaukee at one point. They'll get the winner of North Carolina State, UCF. Golden Knights leading 8-3 in the top of the sixth inning. Over on the other side of the bracket in Athens, Georgia is ahead 15-1 on Long Island in the bottom of the sixth inning. Liberty awaits the winner after beating Boston College 4-3. In Starkville, Mississippi, no problem for the Bulldogs over Lipscomb, 10-1. They'll get the winner of Cincinnati and Louisiana. It's all Bearcats right now in the sixth inning. Cincy, 9. Louisiana, 1. Moving over to Eugene, Oregon. Final score in the day game with Washington State beating Oregon State 3-2. Oregon ahead of Yale, 5-0 in the fifth inning. In Austin, Texas, 19-1 over Holy Cross. They'll get Tarleton. Tarleton beat UC Santa Barbara 11-5. In Tuscaloosa, Alabama, 21-3, leading Alabama State in the eighth inning. UC Upstate gets the winner with an upset win over Oklahoma State 8-5. And still have a few other regionals to get through here. Tallahassee, Florida State suffered a loss to St. John's 6-5. So in their own home regional, they're in the loser's bracket for the second day, and they'll get either Coastal Carolina or Northern Illinois. Carolina leading 1-0 over NIU in the bottom of the second inning. St. John's will get the winner. Of course, you know what's happened here in Lawrence, Arkansas and Kansas tomorrow at 5, Missouri State and Northeastern in the elimination game. And the regional that's across from this one in Atlanta, Georgia Tech will play either the Citadel or Oklahoma. 22-5, Tech beats UIC. Citadel and Oklahoma got rained out tonight, so both of those teams will have to play two games tomorrow. UIC gets the loser. Georgia Tech will get the winner. That's what's going on around the NCAA regionals. Arkansas 9, Missouri State 5. The final score will set up the Razorbacks and the Jayhawks and wrap things up after this from Coca-Cola.
0: We'll be back with more of the Armor Bank 10th Inning Show, presented by Armor Bank after this short break. 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
1: And wrapping things up alongside Bubba Carpenter here in a very empty Hoagland Ballpark, which is getting cleaned up and ready for tomorrow's session. Weather look okay tomorrow? Do we worry about the weather after worrying about it all week and not having to worry about it at all during the game?
2: Nope, we're good for tomorrow, Phil, unless we're still here at like 10 o'clock. It's supposed to roll in like between 9 and 10 tomorrow.
1: Good to see.
2: So I think we're good.
1: So it worked out throwing Gabe Gackle today. I think Dave Van Horn was pretty confident this team would get out and score runs against Missouri State. It took getting Max Knight out of the game, and then the runs came hard and heavy. Bullpen pitched well. Did have to throw McIlvain. But you got Hunter Deeds tomorrow, Bubba, and against a team in Kansas that threw their best starting pitcher against Northeastern. They threw Dominic Vogely earlier today, so they'll throw either Mathis Nayrol or Mason Cook. Both have ERAs in the mid-fours. You got to feel really good getting Dietz the ball in the winner's bracket on a Saturday.
2: Yeah, I feel good about it. I mean, they're an offensive team, but they haven't seen anything like Hunter Deeds. And I think offensively, I think we're going to score some runs. I don't know that they have anyone that can shut us down. I mean, they threw their best dude today. I don't know. I feel real good about coming in tomorrow and, taking care of business. I think the guys are locked in, ready to roll.
1: I think they're also playing confident. Never felt like there was any worry from the team, even when they're down 3-0, even after a home run hit by Missouri State on the second pitch of the game. Team doesn't panic. I think they play with a lot of confidence now because we've seen them come from behind so often.
2: Yeah, I think so. And then I think the bullpen is starting to feel really good about themselves. You look at Steele Leaves. He came in a tough situation, got out of it through a couple really good innings, I think. But from then on, we kind of had the game in hand. It got a little bit shaky there for a minute. But, offensively, I love that 7-for-17 with runners in scoring position. I mean, that's a good number right there. So we keep that up, we'll play for a long time.
1: Oh, you do that every game, you're going to win every game you play. That's for sure. It'll be a 5 o'clock game tomorrow to move on to the regional final. Airtime will be 4:30. Pardon me, with the Built Ford Tough Dugout Show, and that's when we'll talk to you next. Big thanks to Chris Affolder, filling in back in our Learfield studios. For my partner, Bubba Carpenter, I'm Phil Elson. We appreciate you for listening today, and hope you enjoyed it, and we'll see you tomorrow. Hogs win it 9-5 over Missouri State, and folks, don't forget, it is just a game. We'll talk Razorbacks and Jayhawks in the postseason tomorrow.
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4: Excited about it. Game one was a thriller. The rest of the games haven't been fantastic. Matter of fact, a lot of them have resulted in blowouts. But they still got to the end result, and we still anticipate what this is going to look like. Game 7, back in Oklahoma City, and, well, we already found out that Jalen Williams, J-Dub, you know, because they've got multiple J-Wills on the squad, J-Dub is going to be out for Game 7.
5: Yeah, and it's just unfortunate because you would love to see both of these teams. As the series has gone along, we've seen the Spurs able to get a little bit healthier. I mean, De'Aaron Fox probably still at this point not 100%, but been playing better as the series has gone along. It would have been nice if J-Dub would have been able to be healthy. But just watching him move, there was no explosiveness in the 10 minutes that he played last night. This is the smart thing. And I guess the positive thing, if you want to spin it for OKC, is they spent a lot of the year without him with the various injuries that he had. But then the problem is, like, with no AJ, that's where it starts to compound, right? Because AJ was a guy who stepped up all season long when they didn't have J-Dub. So without both of them, now they're deep enough, they can absorb it. I'm not saying that, now they can't win, because they certainly still can beat the Spurs. It's just a little bit more difficult because while, yes, they have played and played well without Jalen Williams this year, they won 60, some odd games, had the most wins in the NBA, even though he only played 33 games throughout the course of the regular season. They're still obviously a better team when he plays, because he's that much of a difference maker.
4: No, he is. But I'll tell you the truth, Gabe. I was surprised to see him even attempt to play in Game 6. I was really shocked. I thought that they would wait until the start of the NBA Finals or maybe even Game 7, which is coming up on Saturday. I thought that they would hold out as long as possible. And since they had gone into Game 6 with that 3-2 series lead, I didn't think there was a reason to play him. And you're right, the explosiveness wasn't there. He only played 10 minutes, so I'm not going to say he messed up the chemistry of the team at the beginning, because it was only 10 minutes. It's not like they tried to keep him out there and force feed him and make him play like he would if he was, in full health. But I was actually surprised, just because, again, they've done what they've done and they gotten as far as they have really without him. And I mean, he's got to be healthy for him to be effective. But now here it is, Gabe. It's a Game 7, right? I mean, you throw everything out. There's one thing that hasn't happened in this series. The team has won 2 games in a row, right? So that's not looking good for San Antonio, but they know what the job is. And, I'll say this, that Wemby has to come out. If San Antonio is going to pull the upset, Wemby has to come out and be Game 6 Wemby, definitely not Game 5 Wemby.
5: Well, and that's, to me, been the interesting part about this entire series, where Wemby was so good in Game 1. Right, the reason that the Spurs were able to go down there, establish the tone in double overtime. He logs all those minutes. And then it seemed like it almost took him a little bit of time to almost recover from that game, right? Just didn't seem fresh, didn't seem... And he, even in Game 5, after he played well in Game 4, he just started settling for shots. He's not getting to the rim, not using that size. And some of that, yes, give credit to OKC for, being physical, trying to push him off spots. But he would just seem like settle way too much in the game where he goes 4-for-15, still able to finish with 20 points. But he needs to be the aggressive all-out Wemby. And here's where I wonder, them trying to understandably try to ease him into the season, try to do the whole load management thing. Well, once you get to the postseason, there's no more load management, and your body has to be ready. Okay, you've got to, kind of train your body to recover quickly, especially when you get to the Eastern and Western Conference Finals, because you're playing every other night. And in the NBA, throughout this stretch during the regular season, Wemby probably would have sat a game or two
4: right.
5: because they want to make sure that he was freshest for this. But at the same time, while making sure that he was fresh, ready, and available for this series and all seven games for this series, I wonder if there's, you know, a downside of it of, well, his body's not really used to having to recover quickly, and that's why we've seen an inconsistent Victor Wembanyama throughout the course of this Western Conference Finals.
4: He has looked fatigued. One big game fatigued. Another big game fatigued. He has looked like that. That's why he can't come out and look like that on Saturday night. He just can't. And the good thing for him is he only played 28 minutes, on Thursday night.
5: Yeah, they were able to sit him early.
4: Exactly. So that was good, but it don't matter if he's tired or not, right? If you want to advance to the NBA Finals and have the right to take on the Knicks, he has to be Game 6, Wemby. And Dylan Harper has to be Game 6. Dylan Harper can't be Game 5. I mean, they've got to be able to go on the road to Oklahoma City and get it done. Here's Danny Green, ESPN NBA analyst on NBA Today, talking about what he'd like to see from the Spurs in Game 7.
6: They're hoping to just allow themselves to just really just breathe in the game.
7: Right.
6: And, like, not think about the outside noise, not think about the lights, because once you start thinking about it,
8: yeah, it's, you
6: know,
8: too late. Yeah.
6: So give them a task, give them a challenge, make sure that hopefully they're too young to even notice or even know any better, and just play free. So I just want them to have fun and play free like they did in Game 6.
7: Right.
6: If they can do that, but it's going to be different than that OKC crowd.
4: You think? It's easier said than done. Play free when you're in a hostile environment like that. Look, I've been to Oklahoma City multiple times. I know how much they love their Thunder. And for another opportunity to go back to the NBA Finals, you think they're not going to be lathered up and ready to go? They might be outside the arena right now, for all I know.
5: Yeah, they're getting ready. They're going to be, I mean, it's going to be a loud environment. And that's, again, this is, I'm really curious to see how this young Spurs team responds. Because OKC's been here. They played in a Game 7 in the NBA Finals
4: right.
5: last year en route to that championship that they were ultimately able to claim. This is the first time the Spurs find themselves in a Game 7. And so rarely, and this is something I feel like we've talked about all throughout the postseason, Q, when it comes to the Spurs team, you don't get to skip to the you don't get to jump to the front of the line. Usually you have to go through some trials and tribulations. But here the Spurs are in that opportunity. And I guess I believe in Wemby enough where I think the Spurs could get this thing done. Now, again, he's got to come out and be aggressive. But if they get that version of Wemby, I think it's going to be hard for the Spurs to, excuse me, the OKC Thunder to come up with a solution to what Victor Wembanyama could potentially be against them.
4: I'm right there with you. You know, it's really going to be a great chess match, I do believe. I believe that Wemby's going to be that guy. SGA on the other side, I mean, he's going to have a big game. Like, we're talking about what Wemby can't do. What SGA can't do is have a 15-point performance. SGA can't have, and look, he hasn't really had a good series. Game 5, he went for 32 points. I mean, he's been getting points because he, you know, gets to the free throw line. Like, that game he got 32 points I mentioned, he was 16 for 17 from the free throw line, right? So he hasn't necessarily been great. He's got to be MVP SGA, just like Wemby's got to be MVP Wemby for San Antonio.
5: Yeah, and the thing about SGA and what's made him so good, I mean, he's such an efficient scorer. And a lot of that, yes, is his ability to get to the free throw line. And that, you know, once he gets there, he connects. He's shooting over 95% from the free throw line in this series, but he's shooting below 40% from the field. And that's a credit to the Spurs defense in throwing the number of bodies that they have. And that's all they can keep doing is just keep throwing different bodies, different looks. So then that way SGA can't get comfortable. Oh, I got to attack this guy this way. Next time down, oh, I got a different guy. Okay, so I can't go back to that little mid-range. Now I got to try to get by him, or I have to try to dish and set my teammates up. And giving all those different looks has just kept SGA off balance enough where he hasn't really, like you said, outside of Game 5,
4: right.
5: he hasn't been able to take over games and be the efficient scorer, which is the reason why he's been the MVP of the league the last 2 years.
4: Right, and exactly. And that goes back to now all of a sudden, you know, J-Dub not being there, you know, and other players not being contributors, not being there, and who else is going to help him? And Chet has been, you know, he's been kind of in a different planet. I think he played a little bit better at the last couple of games, but he still hasn't been that dominant force. So, I mean, they're going to need all hands on deck. San Antonio's going to need all hands on deck, and that's the beauty of a Game 7, right? There is no tomorrow. Somebody's season is going to end. Real quick, Gabe, it's the Women's College World Series going on.
5: Yep. Mm-hmm.
4: UCLA is up 9-0 in the second, and they already hit 3 home runs in the second inning.
5: They
4: hit one.
5: Fourth.
4: Yeah, they almost had a fourth. It went off the top of the fence. What are we doing?
5: They had to replay it. She thought it was a home run.
4: I did, too. How important is Saturday for SGA? It's next on ESPN Radio.
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5: So they're 7 minutes and 34 seconds away from a party in Raleigh, North Carolina, as the Hurricanes lead the Canadiens 5-1 in the third period. Hurricanes already having a 3-1 series lead. Should the Hurricanes close this out, they would go on to the Stanley Cup Final and take on the Las Vegas Golden Knights. Meanwhile, in the NBA Western Conference Finals, Game 7 tomorrow night, right here on ESPN Radio. Bad news for the Thunder. They know they're going to be without Jalen Williams for Game 7. Tried to play in Game 6 last night, but only could make it 10 minutes as he's been dealing with a left hamstring injury. His coach, Mark Daigneault, saying obviously he is not 100%. They have already ruled him out of that game. On the other side of the Western Conference Finals, the NBA Finals. Knicks already there waiting. Mitchell Robinson end up breaking his pinky. Now, the team wouldn't exactly say why, just saying he's not injured in Game 4 or in practice. Robinson underwent surgery on that broken right pinky, plans on playing, sources telling ESPN Shams Charania on Friday. Different sources also talking to Shams, and they told him that the Orlando Magic finalizing a deal to hire San Antonio Spurs associate head coach Sean Sweeney as the new head coach in Orlando. Sweeney spent this year as San Antonio's lead assistant, ran the defense. He is set to replace Jamal Mosley, who was fired after the Magic lost 4-3 to Detroit in the opening round of the NBA postseason. More Game Night. Myself, Q Myers, coming your way next here on ESPN Radio.
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20: Shai Gilgeous-Alexander has been named the league's MVP for the second consecutive year.
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21: None of the accolades and all the stuff that's cool on social media, none of that is what I'm after. 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
4: 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Spurs, OKC, Western Conference Finals. 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He's Gabe Neitzel. I'm Q Myers. SGA, back-to-back regular season MVP. He is a champion. OKC looks like such a dominant team. Everyone said that they're going to run the league for the next 5-6 years. They were going to be that next dynasty. And then some guy named Wemby came along and said, hey, young fellas, I got a plan for you. You know, I got a change of a plan. We're going to do some other things around here. And look, the job's not done for San Antonio. The job's not done for OKC. That's why we have a game 7. But, Gabe, I'm hearing a lot of conversation about how big this game is for SGA. And look, I get it. This is another year. It's an opportunity to go to the finals, opportunity to possibly be a champion again, so it's huge. But I'm hearing conversation about legacy, how big this is for, you know, everything that he stands for, his game, where he is with the other greats across the history of the game. Here's Jay Will, ESPN NBA analyst on GetUp, talking about how high the stakes are in Game 7 for SGA.
22: I feel like it's a legacy moment for SGA in a Game 7. Tomorrow night, mostly because he's been getting strapped up in this series. He's shooting 36% from the mid-range. He's shooting 26% from the three-point line. This guy that averaged shot over 50% during the regular season and close to 40% from the three-point line during the regular season. And we keep having these discussions about where he fits in amongst the pantheon of the greats, players that have been back-to-back MVPs, back-to-back world champions. And when you start comparing him to the likes of Michael Jordan and Kobe, one of the things you're seeing with the way this game is going to be officiated, Greeny,
23: yep.
22: If they call fouls on SGA, if you blow on him and he has 17 free throw attempts, OKC wins the game. But if they call it last night straight up, chances are Spurs are going to win the games because he had 3 free throw attempts.
5: I guess where I would want to push back, and with all due respect to Jay Will, is he's still so young in his career, mm-hmm. right? Like, we don't need to rush to, you know, compare him to MJ or Kobe or any of these others. I know it was a conversation on Unsportsmanlike earlier this week when Chris Canty pointed out, I mean, he could join a very exclusive list of players with multiple MVPs and multiple championships. Right. And, yeah, that's an exclusive list to join. But he's still so young in his career. And we're just in a different time in the NBA right now, Q, where since 2019 we haven't had a repeat champion. We've had 7 different champions in the last 7 years, and I think the NBA likes it like that. It's why they went to, not to bore everybody with the, you know, the economics of NBA basketball, the apron system, right? You can't be above the sacred egg. I mean, it's just so hard to keep teams together. Now, OKC has an advantage of having so many young guys right now where, you know, a lot of these guys are on cheaper contracts, but contracts are going to be up. They're going to have to make some key decisions on some players because it's going to be difficult to keep it all together. But if he loses this series, it's not like he's losing it to the Sacramento Kings.
4: Right.
5: Like, there's a pretty good player on the other end that we're looking at as a potential once-in-a-generation type guy in Victor Wembanyama, who's right at the, you know, who's starting to discover the peak of his powers during the course of this postseason. And Yes, it would be a huge win. If they can go on, win this, beat the Knicks, win the championship, back-to-back MVPs, back-to-back championships, yes. But also, it's not like they're playing bums. Like, this is what we were hoping for the entire season. These are the best two teams in the NBA, and we knew they were going to be evenly matched when this series began.
4: Exactly. And the other thing about this is, it's so funny how quickly we are to, and you pointed it out, you know, rush to have them in the same conversation as MJ, as, you know, Larry Bird and Kobe and all that. Because, look, they could win the NBA Finals, and I still don't have them in the same category as MJ and Kobe. And, you know what I mean? Like,
5: you want to know why? Because their careers are already over, too.
4: Exactly.
5: Like, we know the ending of championships for MJ, the five for Kobe.
4: Exactly.
5: You know, you already know the end of that. Like, if you want to compare him to those guys, compare them. If let's just say OKC does go on and wins, right? Back-to-back champs, they end that streak that I just mentioned. Okay, let's compare him to MJ when he had his second, or Kobe when he had his second, or whomever else you want to compare him to. Compare him at similar points in the career. Don't compare him to what one guy has now at the, you know, he's not even at the halfway point in his career right now for SGA, to what we know is a complete picture for all those other greats that are retired and no longer playing.
4: I think he's a great player. I really do. I know that his style of play is not pleasing to the eyes. I know that that's why a lot of people aren't big fans of what he does. And it's so funny how quickly you can go from being, you know, the fan favorite to the villains, right? I mean, they win one year. Everyone's like, OKC, this is fantastic. Then they're like, I hate watching the Thunder play. Like, I can't tell you how many people have told me, I can't stand it. It's not good for the league. And I was like, but last year, it was fantastic. Last year, everyone loved it. Everyone was like, yes, give me more. Now everyone's like, anybody beat those guys, please.
5: It's funny how it always goes in cycles, right?
4: Yep.
5: Because, and now with retrospect, you know, it seems like everybody was rooting for the Bulls in the 90s.
4: Mm-hmm.
5: I assure you, people were rooting for the Bulls to lose those series, right?
4: Yep.
5: Like,
4: I'm
5: sick of the Bulls. You're right.
4: I have my homeboy.
5: It's about time for somebody else to win a championship, right? But even though, but we talk about it now, it's like, oh, everybody wanted the Bulls to win. Nobody disliked the Bulls and MJ. Everybody thought it was the greatest thing ever.
4: My homeboy Corey don't have no relation to Utah whatsoever, but he was the biggest Jazz fan. he don't have no sense anyway.
5: Stockton and Hornets.
4: Yeah, exactly. I don't know. I mean, he ain't got no sense anyway. But I can't tell you how much he was pounding the table for Utah.
5: but again, it's funny how it goes in cycles, right?
4: Yeah.
5: So, Q, I know you're a Warriors fan.
4: Yeah, I am.
5: And
4: they became the villains quick too.
5: Very quickly, they won that first championship, and oh man, this is awesome. Steph, and then KD goes there.
4: Yep.
5: Oh, this is bad for the league. Can't believe this happened. Then when KD left and then they won the fourth one, everybody was rooting for him again, right?
4: It's like Steph is great.
5: Right? Like, it just goes in cycles.
4: Yep.
5: And when you look like you could potentially be a dynasty, a lot of fans, unless you are in that city and root for that team, are going to turn on you quickly. And look, I understand why people are turning on me. Look at Wemby. Right? That's a fun story. The Knicks are a fun story. Like, I understand why teams, but that's just the way it works in sports, right? You root for them, and then everybody becomes tired of you really quick if your stay at the top remains long. Like, even in baseball, like, the Dodgers were so irrelevant for so long until this last run, and the first time they won, everyone's got, oh, good for the Dodgers. Now everybody's sick of the Dodgers. They sign everybody, they win everything, and everybody's sick of the Dodgers. That's just the cycle that we live in, and that certainly has not changed in sports.
4: No, it really hasn't. And so I don't look at this game, Saturday night, Game 7, as a legacy game for SGA. I think he's a really good player. Win or lose, he's still going to be a really good player. And he's a back-to-back regular season MVP. But that's me. What says you? 888-SAY-ESPN, 888-729-3776. Let's go out to Arkansas. Talk to our guy, Tremaine. Tremaine, welcome to Game Night. What you got for us, brother?
0: What's up, guys? I think it's a legacy game, but not like how Jay Will is saying.
4: Okay.
0: Not as compared to the great, but a legacy game as the respect on your game. You know, when you're standing, when it's all said and done 15 years later, you're standing in the room with the greats, you don't want to have to explain how great you was. You know, you can say, oh, you know, I won in life, and it don't really matter about social media, but it does. You want your game to be respected at the end of the day. And that's why I think it's a legacy game for him. Because if he falls right here, that title is going to be stapled on him for the rest of his career. The flopper.
4: Okay.
0: That's what I think.
4: Okay. Tremaine, I like it. What do you think, Gabe?
5: Well, first and foremost, he just took a shot at Donovan Mitchell, right? Like that snuck in there, winning in life, kind of going after
4: that's
5: the comments that Donovan Mitchell
4: made. That's a good catch. That's a good catch, Gabe.
5: Yeah, just I appreciate that. Snuck in that little jab at Donovan Mitchell. The reason, again, why I don't think this is some sort of huge legacy game for SGA. Yeah, again, look, you can think that he's a flopper and all these things, right? I'm not somebody who enjoys watching SGA play, but I respect how good he is, right? And if you want him to stop flopping, it's really more of an officiating problem than anything else, if you ask me. But guess what? OKC's not going anywhere. Right. It's not like if they lose tomorrow in Game 7, which is possible, that suddenly this team's going to, we got to start over. We're going to blow this team up. Right. We're going to start over from scratch.
4: And they're not going to change their style. And they're not going to change their style.
5: They're going to be right here in this similar spot next year. OKC's not going anywhere. If I told you, Q, that the Thunder lose Game 7 tomorrow, but come back and win the title in 2027, that's not going to shock anybody because that's how good this team is and that's how equally matched they are right now with the San Antonio Spurs.
4: I expect them to be at the top of the Western Conference for a handful of years. You know, I put them up there with the Spurs. I put them up there with the Denver Nuggets. They've got some soul searching to do, but as long as they got the Joker, they've got an opportunity, right? I'm expecting the Ant-Man in Minnesota to find a way to get there. You know, the Warriors at one time, we used to pencil them in, not so much anymore, but you know what I'm saying? There's a handful of teams that we look at and say, yep, they're going to be battling it out at the top of the conference each and every year. OKC, to your point, is not going anywhere. We'll see if it's a legacy game. I don't think it is, and I don't put him in the category with those greats that Jay Will was talking about. Not right now.
5: I look at it as an opportunity to add to the legacy, but it's not like tomorrow's the only opportunity to add to the legacy. He's going to have more chances, more swings at championships as he continues his career.
4: And I think the word legacy is so much bigger post-career than it is early on in the career. He's Gabe Knight, so I'm Q Myers. It's Game Night here on ESPN Radio. It's a Game 7 in the West. How much is that going to benefit the Knicks who, they're at home resting, got their feet up on the table right now? That's next on ESPN Radio on the all-new ESPN app.
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1: 3 in the first period, 2 in the second period, and 1 in the third period. That's how you punch your ticket to the Stanley Cup Finals, and that's exactly what the Carolina Hurricanes have done, winning the series versus Montreal 4-1. And Gabe, the one thing I could say about the Hurricanes is they score, and they score in bunches, and now they're going to take on my Vegas Golden Knights. And, of course, you can hear that action on ESPN Radio.
2: Yeah, I mean, just an unbelievable performance for them after dropping that opening game to the Canadiens. Just dominance. Mm-hmm. You know, just absolutely dominance ever since that opening game. And that's I can't wait. Your city's going to be on fire, man. It's going to be a great series. Hopefully it's a fun series between the Knights and the Hurricanes.
1: And when you mean by fun is you mean the Golden Knights win. That's what you're trying to say. Thank you, Gabe.
2: I'm hoping that you have fun, of course.
1: Thank you. See, I appreciate you having my back. But, no, it's going to be such a good series, and the Hurricanes are so stinking good. They really are. So looking forward to seeing how this one plays out. Matter of fact, earlier this week we had Greg Wyshynski on, ESPN NHL reporter, talking about the Hurricanes and why they're so stinking good.
3: They're an extremely deep team. I mean, they roll 4 lines, and each of those lines has played well in these playoffs. I think in the last 2 games, what's really scary about them and what should really scare the Vegas Golden Knights right now as they look at them as the potential Stanley Cup final opponent is that all of their lines are playing well, and that hasn't been the case throughout the playoffs. You know, this is a team that always seemed like in previous trips to the conference final, this is the 4th time they've gotten there under Rod Brind'Amour, that they were always kind of like 1 goal away from really breaking out in a series. And this is the deepest offensive team that he's had. They statistically the best offensive team that he's had in the regular season that's carried over to the postseason. They're a team that can absolutely stifle you defensively as the Canadiens are finding out with regards to their shots on goal. But they're also a team that can put some goals on the board now in a way that they haven't been able to in the playoffs previously.
2: Again, after the first, you know, game 2, game 3, both overtime wins, to win game 4 and game 5, 10-1 is what they outscored. Wow. The Canadiens. 10-1 in those 2 games, to go on Greg's point there about just how deep and how well these lines are playing right now for the Hurricanes.
1: And the Hurricanes are going to be in the Stanley Cup Finals for the 3rd time in their franchise history, and the Golden Knights are going to be in the Stanley Cup Finals for the 3rd time in their franchise history. So it should be a fun one. Sometime next week it's going to get started, and of course right here, ESPN will be your one-stop shop. Again, it's game night on ESPN Radio, the all-new ESPN app, SiriusXM Channel 80, and TuneIn. 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
4: For the first time since 1999, the Knicks are in the NBA Finals.
5: I feel like the word hope has been gone from the New York Knicks name for a long time.
6: Giving Jalen Brunson a $100 million deal, things started to flip from there.
4: Pull up 3, Brunson from the right wing is good.
6: He is the driving force behind their success.
7: I think most importantly, we all believe in each other from top to bottom.
4: Bridges for 3, good.
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9: There's nowhere better in the world when the Garden has hope.
1: The NBA Finals, they get started on June 3rd. Look forward to that. Whoever wins Game 7 coming up Saturday night between the Spurs and OKC will be taking on the New York Knicks. But this is multiple teams that have gone to multiple Game 7s now that are going to be taking on the Knicks that are the most rested team in the NBA. I mean, teams that aren't even playing aren't as rested as the Knicks. I mean, they seem like they've been resting series after series. We saw it slow them down a little bit in Game 1 against Cleveland when they fell behind 22 points with 7 minutes left to go in the game. Surprise, they came back and won that one. But besides that, that's the only rust that they've really shown since

0: They've had all this time off. What do you think it's going to be? How do you think that is going to affect them this time around, having this many days off?
1: Well, they can't show up the way they did game one against the Cavs because there's no James Harden to pick on either one of these rosters in the Western Conference where you can just isolate him over and over and over again. So they're going to have to make sure that they come ready to go. And that's where, again, this whole rest versus rust, whether we're having it in the NFL, do you rest your guys? What are you going to do? It is what it is. I mean, the Knicks, good on them for being as dominant as they've been during this 11-game winning streak. Again, because you've just seen it play out both ways, depending upon the year, Q. Sometimes the team coming off of Game 7, they're riding a wave of momentum, and they are able to carry that energy over in Game 1. Maybe then they hit a wall in Game 2. Or the team that has rest, they come out sharp, or they come out kind of looking rusty. But the good news for the Knicks is they've had experience dealing with this. As you mentioned, a lot of these teams coming off of Game 7, and the Knicks have been cruising in the postseason ever since that start to the series that they had against the Hawks.
0: So how do they keep this momentum going? They've got another long layoff. Here's their head coach, Mike Brown.
2: It's hard to manufacture the competitive environment that you're going to be in game one. And so to continue to just find different ways to keep that competitive spirit or to keep that edge as high as you can. As a group, the last time we went through this, we started off a little slow, and we can't afford to do that again.
1: I mean, it's a great point by Mike Brown, but just from a competitive standpoint, this has to be the most difficult thing. Because like you said, you don't want to be going too hard in these practices, right?
0: Right, yeah.
1: You don't want to have any sort of weird injury heading into the NBA Finals, so that's not something you necessarily want to deal with. But at the same time, you're going into the NBA Finals. You don't want to be practicing. You want to play these games.
0: Right.
1: No matter what level you are, the games are always the fun part. And I don't know about you, Q, but like when I was playing sports in high school and college, anytime we had that long layoff and it's just practice after practice, it just gets so monotonous.
0: Right.
1: Because there's nothing specifically the Knicks can be doing either. Yeah, maybe they're sprinkling in a little bit of, okay, here's what we would do against OKC or here's what we would do against the Spurs. But you want to like go too deep into that and kind of get confused of what game plan you're going against which team. So you're just trying to bide your time, and I can't imagine what that's like. Just the sheer, you want to get out there and feel that excitement of game one in the finals, and yet you're waiting for this really other good series going on right now at West.
0: Well, and the other thing about it is you start reading the headlines about how great you are, and you might start, taking that seriously and listening to knuckleheads like us say, oh man, these guys, they're the hottest team in basketball right now, man. They keep this up, they're going to bring a championship back to New York. Like, there's all these different elements that, you always hear athletes say, we just block out the noise. How do you block out the noise when you ain't got nothing going on? What I mean? At least
1: only thing you got going on is noise.
0: Exactly. That you're hearing noise from your friends, from your family, your teammates in practice, because again, it's practice. They're probably goofing around a little bit where it's like, oh, hey, here's a foul on me, or or whatever, just kind of emulating what these different guys will do. It's hard, man. Like Mike Brown said, it's so hard to replicate and create that competition that you'll see in game action. But they found a way to rebound in game one against the Cavs. But to your point and Mike Brown's point, can't do that in game one of the NBA Finals.
1: I mean, the good news is that they're going to have a little bit more time after this game, because game seven tomorrow night, and then, as you mentioned, the finals starting on the third. And with some of these other series, we've had to see them almost kind of try to lock in right away, because it's game seven, and then two nights later, it's game one of the next series. So you know who you're going to be playing at the end of tomorrow night. By this time tomorrow, you're going to know who you're playing. You know which team. Okay, that means Sunday you can start locking in on that game plan, and you can go from that kind of having fun, maybe goofing off to try to keep it light to help pass the time, to, all right, now we've got a couple of days where we can get some serious work in, watching film, putting together whatever game plan we need to before we hit the NBA Finals on the road on Wednesday.
0: When the clock hits 0:00 in OKC, it gets real.
1: Yes.
0: Right? It's okay, now it's real. Now we know, like you said, who our opponent is. Now I know what film to study. Now we're thinking about matchups. How do we slow down this guy? How do we slow down that guy? How do they slow us down? Right? So now that's when it's really it's go time and time to lock in. So it's going to be fun. It's going to be intriguing. I'm not ruling the Knicks out. I know a lot of folks aren't giving the Knicks a whole lot of credit. They think that the winner is automatically going to come out of the West. I'm not ruling them out, man. They're the hottest team in basketball right now.
1: I used to be that guy.
0: I was too. I was
1: but
0: too.
1: But the way they've played, you're a fool if you haven't changed your mind about the Knicks being a real contender in this series because of how well they've played over the last 11 games.
0: They always say, you know, you just got to have a puncher's chance. The Knicks have a puncher's chance and then some. He's Gabe Neitzel. I'm Q Myers. What about Giannis? Where's he ended up? That's next.
3: All the dunks.
4: Cunningham to the basket. And he dunks it with the left hand.
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4: 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Slams it home.
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4: 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Bang, he got it. 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
0: He still plans on playing game one of the finals. He's going to wear a brace on his hand. He had to undergo surgery on a broken right pinky, sources telling ESPN Shams Charania on Friday. Knicks head coach Mike Brown told reporters on Friday that Robinson then had the surgery as well, but nobody really quite saying when the injury happened. Brown said center was not injured in game four or in practice. Knicks declined to give further details on that injury. Outside of the playoffs in the NBA, the Orlando Magic are finalizing the deal to hire San Antonio Spurs associate head coach Sean Sweeney as the franchise's new head coach. Sweeney was the lead assistant for the Spurs this year, ran their defense. He's replacing Jamal Mosley, who was fired after the Magic lost in their opening round series to the Detroit Pistons. Meanwhile, in college football, Brandon Sorsby apparently placed 40 bets involving Indiana football while he was a quarterback for the Hoosiers. Spent over approximately $90,000 over 4 years, continued to gamble after transferring from Cincinnati to Texas Tech. He's trying to get reinstated to the NCAA after they said he would not maintain his eligibility. Texas Tech appealing that. He will have a hearing Monday in Lubbock. More game night coming your way next. Myself, Q Myers, on ESPN Radio.
1: On the Monday edition of Unsportsmanlike with Evan Cohen, Chris Canty, and me, Michelle Smallman. While we rightfully praise Jalen Brunson for getting the Knicks in the finals, I'll tell you the other players who deserve just as much love. It's Unsportsmanlike, 6 a.m. Eastern, right here on ESPN Radio, ESPN2, and ESPNU.

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3: As far as Giannis' stance, I'm told nothing has changed. 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
5: There is not a time when my tag team partner, Gabe Neitzel, is on this show that I can't bring up Giannis, because I have to. It's in my contract, Gabe. It's nothing personal. It's nothing
6: feels
5: personal.
6: Feels a little personal.
5: I know
6: point.
5: It feels personal, but that's, you know, it's like when you laugh at someone, but you're really laughing with someone.
6: Sure.
5: You know, it's never personal. It's when they say, always business, B. Just business. That's how we roll. Gabe Neitzel, who's located conveniently there in Milwaukee, holding it down for ESPN Milwaukee, is also holding it down for us here on Game Night on ESPN Radio, the all-new ESPN app, SiriusXM Channel 80, and TuneIn. 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So the Magic have found their guy as the head coach, right? Sean Sweeney, who is an assistant, a lead assistant, as a matter of fact, to San Antonio. Gabe, before we even get into Giannis, Sean Sweeney is a big deal in San Antonio. He's the guy who really orchestrates. He's like their defensive coordinator, right? I mean, he's a guy who's a really big deal. And right on the eve of them about to play in a Game 7, the biggest game in Wemby's career for sure, the biggest game that Mitch Johnson is going to coach, their head coach, we all find out that his lead assistant is on his way to Orlando now. He's going to keep coaching out the rest of the season. That might last one more game. That might go into the NBA Finals, but has to be a little kind of bittersweet for the Spurs that know they're losing their guy regardless.
6: Yeah, because, their defense has been so good, and he's been such a big part of that. And anytime you see this, which, again, when you know you have a good, associate head coach, lead assistant, the way Sean Sweeney is, you know, you always recognize there's a possibility that he might go somewhere, especially because the Spurs have had so much success throughout the course of the season. So I think, yes, they knew this possibility. This was a possibility, but maybe they were hoping maybe next year.
5: Right.
6: You know, maybe we can win a championship with him this year, next year, and then he can become a head coach somewhere else.
5: Well, and then someone right now is thinking, all right, well, Q, you started talking about Giannis. Now you're talking about Sweeney. You know, how do the two coincide? Well, I'm glad you asked. Well, Sweeney has experience working with Giannis in Milwaukee, also Luka in Dallas, obviously Wemby in San Antonio. So do you think, Gabe, as there's so many eyes on Milwaukee, what's going to happen with Giannis? Is he going to get traded? When is he going to get traded? More importantly, where is he going to get traded? What do you think about the fit with Sean Sweeney and Orlando? Do you think that Orlando has what it takes to land a guy like Giannis? If anyone would know what it's going to take, it'd be you.
6: Yeah, I think Orlando would probably be a team that would have to have a third team involved just to get the picks. Because they just traded, they traded a bunch of their picks for Desmond Bane, right?
5: True.
6: They wanted to go out and get Bane this past offseason, and so they'd probably have to get another team involved, and they would probably have to give up someone like Paolo Banchero. I don't know how interested they would be in that.
5: Right.
6: But Sean Sweeney was an assistant for the Bucks at a very pivotal time of Giannis's career, after Jason Kidd came in as the head coach, and then that's where, you know, he then Sweeney would coach under Kidd again when Jason was the head coach in Dallas. But when Giannis started to grow from this 18-year-old, real skinny kid from Greece and started transforming into the Greek freak.
5: Man, baby.
6: Into the incredible Hulk-like figure he is now.
5: Right.
6: He was a huge part. And Giannis and him were very close.
5: Yeah.
6: Like, they were very, very close in his time here in Milwaukee, which is why people are bringing that up, because those relationships are always important to Giannis. Giannis is a loyal guy. It's part of the reason why I think the relationship in Milwaukee has even gone on this long at this point, and he always wanted to try to make it work in Milwaukee. So having those touch points, you know, and John Hammond, the guy who drafted Giannis, still has a hand of what's going on in the front office for the Magic. So I think that's why now the Magic could be one of those teams, because, A, we know the Magic are willing to be aggressive.
5: Mm-hmm.
6: They were aggressive last year. We were just joking about Desmond Bane, but that was an aggressive move to go and get him.
5: Yep.
6: And then they were disappointing this last year. You know, that was a young team. Not that I was expecting them to be like the Spurs and go on this run where they could get to the NBA Finals. I was expecting them, especially in a down Eastern Conference, to take a step forward this year.
5: Right.
6: And they just didn't do it. So they certainly have expectations where they want to win. They think they have a good young core. And maybe, you know, trading for Giannis and getting somebody who's won a championship and getting a coach that Giannis is really comfortable with would be a spot where Giannis would go, yeah, I'll go to Orlando. That's a place I'd be okay playing.
5: Let me ask you this, because I get the whole tie-in with the coach that he's comfortable with, and Orlando has some nice pieces right now. But if they were to entertain a trade, obviously they have to give up some assets. Like you said, a third team would have to get involved probably. Would Giannis really be interested in going there with the thoughts of, hey, I want to win? Right? Because that's what it's all about. If, yeah. You know what I mean? If it was just, hey, I want to be comfortable, hell, he's comfortable in Milwaukee. Right? I mean, yeah. He's treated like a king. I ain't got to tell you. I mean, he walks on water in Milwaukee.
6: Yeah, and the Bucks just hired a coach he's comfortable with, too. Now, doesn't have the relationship with Taylor Jenkins right. The way he did with Sean Sweeney, because Jenkins was just here for a season under Mike Budenholzer, but certainly has that relationship with Taylor Jenkins as well. And that's, honestly, when it comes to trading Giannis, I think that's the toughest part. Mm-hmm. Because the teams that we've heard at this point that would be really interested... Okay, the Golden State Warriors. They were interested at the trade deadline.
5: Oh.
6: Okay.
5: So was I.
6: Are the Warriors really going to compete with OKC and San Antonio if they have Giannis?
5: No. I don't think so. It pains me to say that. It really does. You know, I don't see it.
6: I agree with you. And that's why I think there have been whispers of, oh, maybe Giannis prefers to stay in the East, which, again, makes sense because the two teams that are currently playing each other in a Game 7 tomorrow night. Okay, so the Miami Heat. If the Heat go out and get Giannis, that ain't good enough. I mean, they're going to have to, in order to be good enough, they would have to make some other move. Right. And I don't know what kind of assets they would have left after giving up what it would require to get Giannis Antetokounmpo. So the entire interesting thing, the whole interesting thing of this Giannis saga to me is, okay, where can he actually go and compete for the second championship that he desperately desires?
5: Right.
6: And I haven't seen that team really step up. Now, Orlando would be better. I mean, Orlando would be, what, a top four team in the East then?
5: Yeah, I just don't know what they have to give us. Up. Right. Yeah. I mean, if they give up Paolo, that's all. That's no bueno. Right. Yeah. That's a problem. That's a problemo. Right.
6: Yeah. So that's the interesting part is at what point does Giannis look around and go, oh, am I really better off here or am I just better off staying in Milwaukee and signing the Supermax and getting more money to stay in Milwaukee and try to see if we can cobble something together here? Now, again, where I think things could get really interesting is if OKC loses tomorrow night and decides, hey, we need somebody
5: Don't you go there. You're not wrong, but don't go there. Right? They're already angry at OKC. They already got the pitchforks and the knives out because they don't like to watch them. And then if they were to add that monster too, oh, man, come on now.
6: But they would also have, but they would be a team that could give up young assets and draft picks and not blink an eye and still be an incredibly competitive team. Now, again, they're favored tomorrow, so who knows if that's the way it ultimately plays out. But right now, and we're still in the early stages of this, although we're less than a month away from the NBA draft, and that's the deadline that Bucks ownership has kind of put on this, or they said they would like to have it resolved by the time the NBA draft rolls around. I'm curious to see what teams step up and what teams Giannis can truthfully look at after seeing the package that team would give up for him and go, yeah, we can make a run at another championship if I go there, even though they're giving up all these pieces.
5: Like you said, time is ticking when it comes to the NBA draft. That is the, you know, the timeline that's been put in place. What does your gut feeling tell you? Not what team he's going to go to. Is he going to go somewhere at the when it's all said and done?
6: I kind of feel like he is, Q, just because there was a lot of trust lost with the way the saga played out at the end of the season of Giannis wanting to play, the Bucks not wanting to clear him. Ultimately, the NBA, you know, Giannis filed a grievance against the Bucks through the NBAPA.
5: Right.
6: Ultimately, that was cleared, and the Bucks aren't going to have to pay any sort of penalty, and they did not do anything wrong in the eyes of the league. But there's a lot of trust that needs to be rebuilt, and I don't think they can rebuild it by the time the draft rolls around, which means I think he ultimately ends up someplace else.
5: That's going to be one of the biggest storylines that we follow and pay attention to. Where will Giannis end up if it's not Milwaukee? He's Gabe Neitzel. I'm Q Myers. We talked about SGA and the legacy game, right? That's what they're calling it for tomorrow for Game 7. What would winning a title for one Jalen Brunson, what would that mean for him? What would that mean for the Knicks? That's next on ESPN Radio on the all-new ESPN app.
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0: understand that Jalen Brunson may be on his way to New York.
1: Yeah, there's no maybe about it. And this is something that has become pretty clear here in recent days. And obviously, there's some deep family ties with the Brunsons and the Knicks.
2: You know what the Knicks are doing? They're doing their damnedest to be a first-round playoff fodder for a good team.
3: I know some teams maybe have you wondering, what are we doing here? Who's that?
4: It's the New York Knicks. And look, I like Jalen Brunson. Kevin Durant requested a trade today. And the New York Knicks, they were solely sold on landing Jalen Brunson that they're not even thinking about arguably fixing up a deal to land arguably the best player in the world.
5: It is something that they need, and it will improve their team. It's just not time to plan a parade.
6: Not a savior in any way, shape, or form. I just want to be able to contribute to the team, try to help this team win games.

0: in New York with the Knicks. And boy, little turn back the clock to win the moment Jalen Brunson decided to make the move from Dallas to New York. A lot of people were ho-hum about the move, and now everyone's flying high that Jalen Brunson and the Knicks are in the NBA Finals.
1: More on this in just a moment, but Q, we got another one.
0: That's sick.
1: Another UCLA home run. They're up 11-0 on Arkansas in the Women's College World Series.
0: What is that, four or five home runs in the game?
1: I think that's four. Could have been five because the one hit the top of the wall.
0: That's right. That's right. That's sick. 11-0, top of the fifth, UCLA pulling out the whooping stick. Wow. It's game night here on ESPN Radio. The all-new ESPN app, SiriusXM, Channel 80, and TuneIn, presented by Progressive Insurance. He's Gabe Knight, so I'm Q Myers. And so far, so good when it comes to Jalen Brunson and everything that he's done since being a member of the Knicks and how they continue to grind and get better. And, you know, they make the controversial move at the end of last year to move on from Tibbs. They hire Mike Brown. I didn't think it was a great move at the time. I'm eating my words now because here they are in the NBA Finals. And again, Jalen Brunson has been the engine that has made everything go. The straw that stirs the drink, that's been Jalen Brunson.
1: Yeah, it absolutely has. And I mean, he transformed into a completely different player ever since he showed up in New York. Mm-hmm. And he went from, pretty good player in Dallas to growing into a, 28-point-per-game guy, a guy who's the last 3 years has been, second-team All-NBA. He's getting MVP votes. He's made the All-Star team the last 3 years. And he's been one of the guys in the league. And a lot of that is also because of how good he's been in the postseason. Their past postseason failures last year, not getting out of the Eastern Conference Finals and not advancing as far as they would like the years before, not because of Brunson, because Brunson's one of those rare guys that's been able to elevate his game and somehow be better when the postseason hits.
0: But don't let us tell you. Don't let us convince you. Don't let Gabe Neitzel or Q Myers tell you how great Jalen Brunson is. How about we hear more on Jalen Brunson, how he became the new king of New York? Here's ESPN Radio's Christine Lisi.
2: They've been one of the least successful and most unstable franchises in the NBA. But that's all in the rearview mirror now. For the first time since 1999, the Knicks are in the NBA Finals.
3: The key catalyst for the New York Knicks' first trip to the NBA Finals in 27 years has unsurprisingly been their captain, Jalen Brunson. Brunson's arrival in the summer of 2022 was a turning point for the franchise. Over the past four seasons, New York has won 35 playoff games. They've won 10 in the 22 seasons prior to that. Knicks center Karl Anthony Towns.
4: I think he just puts the work in. He showcases that every single day to all of us, and it drives us all to be better.
3: Brunson's 1,633 points so far as a member of the Knicks in the playoffs are the fourth most in a player's first four postseason appearances with a team. He's risen to the occasion when the lights are shining the brightest, averaging over 25.6 points per game in over 80 career playoff games. That's six more points than he averages in the regular season, the largest increase among players with at least 50 career playoff games. Knicks head coach Mike Brown.
5: He helps me relax at a lot of different times throughout the course of games, but that's what great players do. They keep you poised and make the game easier for everybody else.
3: Brunson's 8 40-point playoff games are already the most in Knicks franchise history, as are his 26 30-point playoff games. His 28 times leading the Knicks in points and assists in the playoffs are tied with Walt Clyde Frazier for the most in Knicks history. Knicks guard Mikal Bridges.
6: Just shows that he just plays the right way. Ever since I've known him, he played the right way. So just kudos to him and how he works and his understanding of the game.
3: During this year's run to the finals, Brunson leads the Knicks with just under 27 points per game. He joins Steph Curry, Allen Iverson, Gus Williams, and Hal Greer as the only players 6'2 or shorter to average at least 25 points while reaching the finals. ESPN NBA analyst Kendrick Perkins.
7: This man is on the verge and has the opportunity to become the greatest Knick ever and change the narrative, because the narrative has been what? You can't win with a small guard leading the charge. Big Body Brunson is changing it.
3: With Brunson leading the way, the Knicks are riding an 11-game win streak and dominating teams. Their 11 double-digit wins in the playoffs and plus 19 points per game differential are both the highest entering the finals in NBA history. Brunson, I'm becoming the heart of this Knicks team.
8: The belief that the organization has in me has been amazing, and it's something I don't take for granted, and it's something that not a lot of people get the opportunity to do so. So I'm very thankful. It's an honor to be here in this city for this organization and my teammates.
1: So first and foremost, love the music Christine chose, right? Your little Lion King in there. Second of all, one of the quotes in there that stood out to me is changing the narrative. Kendrick Perkins talking about changing the narrative of, hey, you can't get this done with an undersized guard.
0: Right.
1: But that's not the only narrative that exists out there to me here, because typically the prerequisite for winning an NBA championship, and I think this is basically true going back to 2004 when the Pistons won, mm-hmm, is you need one of the top five guys in the sport in order to get it done. You need one of those top five guys, yeah, somebody agreed, who is looking at, you know, being all NBA. You need Shea. Yeah. You need Jokic. You need Giannis. You need Steph Curry. You need, right, Kawhi Leonard. Kevin Durant. You need LeBron. One of those guys to get this thing done. And this is me. I'm not trying to throw shade at Brunson. But again, he's never been first-team all NBA.
0: Right.
1: He's not finishing top three in the MVP votes. He's still a really good player. And again, levels up once we hit the postseason.
0: Yeah, he's clutch in the postseason, right?
1: Yeah, but typically you need one of those top five or six guys. Yeah. He's probably in the top 10. You know, he might be 8, 9, 10, 11, somewhere in there, depending upon how you want to do the rankings. Typically you need somebody who's just a little bit better than he is. Mm-hmm. But that's another narrative he could potentially be changing. The Pacers almost did it last year.
0: Yeah.
1: And they did it with depth. So that's what's also amazing about this team, is the Knicks aren't as deep as like the Pacers were last year or OKC is this year. They've just been able to do it with the guys that they have going 7-8 deep, and Brunson being the postseason stud that he is.
0: Yeah, and he just gets on a heater, and you know that postseason magic, he starts to feel it. And he comes up big, clutch for his team, and they go as he goes. Like the Spurs go as Wemby goes, the Knicks go as Jalen Brunson goes. And even if he's not having a big game where he's scoring 27, 28 points, he's dishing the ball, and someone else is knocking down buckets. Like he has been a godsend for the Knicks. And I'll tell you, when they made that move, I thought, that's a good move. Who else are they bringing in? You know what I mean? Like, who's gonna be the other guy? Who's gonna be Batman? Because that's a really good Robin right there.
1: Good complimentary player.
0: Yes.
1: Probably gonna continue to grow in New, mm-hmm, York, but you probably still need that stud to be alongside next to him. And all he has done is proven that he can be the best player right now on an Eastern Conference champion team. But I'm not writing this team off.
0: No.
1: The way that they've been playing, and I know it's easy to write the Knicks off because they had an easy route. And yes, some teams took care of some business for them. The Sixers taking out the Celtics, so they don't have to go through that in the first round, in that round. The Pistons losing, so you're not facing either of the top two seeds in your run. But again, the 10-game winning, the first 10 games, and I'm sure it's true if you had the 11th game, because they won that one by 30-plus points.
0: Right.
1: But it's the largest point differential of an 11-game winning streak in NBA history. Not just postseason history, Q, regular season history. And the East isn't as good, but these are still teams that made the playoffs. The Sixers are still a team,
0: right,
1: that beat the Celtics. Like, they are playing as good of basketball as you could possibly ask for this time of year.
0: Well, and there's something to be said about getting hot at the right time as well. Right? Because that was my problem with the Knicks when the postseason started. I thought they weren't going to, mm-hmm, make a deep run because they were inconsistent. And once Atlanta gave them a little bit of a push, they found out how to get consistent real quick.
1: But here's where Mike Brown has been the right hire.
0: Yep.
1: Because he's making adjustments that Tibbs just, no, this is what we do.
0: Yep.
1: This is how we do it. Not making any changes. That is not what Mike Brown's done this postseason.
0: So what is it going to take? What are we looking for in Game 7? That's next on Game Night here on ESPN Radio.
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0: 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He's Gabe Neitzel. I'm Q Myers. 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Joining us now on the phone line is a man that will be part of the broadcast when it comes to Game 7 in OKC, and that's PJ Carlissimo, ESPN Radio NBA analyst. And PJ, thanks so much for your time. Definitely appreciate you. Heard you on the call for Game 6, and you were talking about, you know, a lot of folks throwing dirt on the name of the San Antonio Spurs because they're so young. They haven't been there. They haven't done that. How have you personally seen the Spurs kind of mature throughout the course of this Western Conference Finals?
1: Well, Q, they're unbelievable. I mean, let's start with Wemby. They've got it, you know, he's incredible. He does stuff every game that you just don't see. I mean, if you watch three San Antonio games, you're going to see something that nobody else does, which is absolutely amazing. So it starts with him, but their other guys, their other young talent is very, very good.
2: Coach, when you take a look at the Spurs, this is another first for them now, their first Game 7. What's it like going into your first Game 7 as a player, as a coach?
1: Well, it's different. There's no question about that. I mean, you don't play. That's the biggest difference, you know, in professional sports, the ones that play best of seven. It's not like the NCAA where you, it's one shot. You win, you advance. You lose, you go home. And that's what happens. One of these two teams, they're the two best teams in the NBA all year. One of them is going to put their uniforms away tomorrow, and their season comes to a real, I mean, you know, as good a year as they've both had, they'll both be enormously disappointed, probably the Thunder more so because they're, you know, they're the defending champs. But you just don't deal with this. Seventh game is a different mentality, and you never know how people are going to, you know, going to react. Some of the young Spurs dealt with it. You got guys just like, you know, Stephon Castle, you got guys who played in the NCAA in a, you know, losing a home deal. So I don't think that's going to be a factor. This series has been, Gabe, I tell you, you can't figure it out. There's no correlation whatsoever from one game to the next. I mean, we think we've got it figured out. Somebody doesn't play well and go, they're in trouble. And then they bounce back and dominate the other team. I mean, really, the last four games have been very one-sided. They were good games for a while, some of them for two quarters, some of them even for three. And then they end up to 15 or 20 point games. It makes no sense at all. Two teams that are as closely matched as these guys are. They're both really good defensively. They're both really good offensively. They both have a great player. The difference, I hate to say it, I hope it doesn't come down to this, but someone told Kesty when we got off the plane in OKC said that they already ruled J-Dub out for tomorrow. That's very significant. You know, if Jalen Williams can't play, and if A.J. Mitchell can't play, that's a hit. It was a real problem for the Spurs early in the series when De'Aaron Fox was out and Dylan Harper was not right. Dylan Harper certainly looked right in Game 6. He looks like he's back. De'Aaron Fox is still not moving well, but he makes such a difference because he takes care of the ball. Spurs had 13 turnovers. Last game, and that's De'Aaron Fox. He's not shooting the ball well, but his assist to turnover is really good. He gets them getting up and down the floor. I don't think he has the lateral quickness right now. So, I mean, De'Aaron Fox health would be important, but if OKC's got to go without J-Dub and without A.J. Mitchell, that's very significant. You're talking, they're both starters. I mean, when they were healthy, they're not just starters, they're major contributor starters. So I don't want that to be a factor. I would like to see both teams play well. It really hasn't happened since game one. You know, I'd just love to see a 48-minute game, hopefully a one-possession game, and both of these teams play the way they're capable of playing.
0: PJ Carlissimo, ESPN Radio NBA analyst with us here on Game Night on ESPN Radio on the all-new ESPN app. SGA hasn't necessarily had an SGA-type series. He had a really good Game 5, dropping 32 points. How do you expect him to bounce back in Game 7 at home, knowing what's on the line?
1: No question he'll bounce back. I mean, his track record is so good. He's been so consistent for so long. They're just throwing bodies at him. It's really been difficult. I mean, the reason that the Spurs have been such a good matchup all year for OKC is they have really good wings also. They've got really good, talented wing players who can defend. And, you know, at different times, it's primarily been Stephon Castle. Devin Vassell's been on him an awful lot. Dylan Harper's been on him an awful lot. Julian Champagne comes off the bench, and he's been on him. De'Aaron Fox has guarded him. They have a lot of bodies they can throw at Shea. Some of them are even longer than he is, so they, you know, they can contest his shots. And they're channeling him, you know, constantly to Wemby. I mean, Shea gets where he wants to go, and he prefers to go left, and he loves the little, you know, the pull-up, the mid-range shot. But so many times when, you know, the guys that are defending him, they're being very physical, they're taking him into Wemby, and all of a sudden it's not just, you know, your normal pull-up. It's your normal pull-up over a guy that's like 7'5", and his wingspan feels like it's like 10 feet long. So it's been difficult for Shea. I still think he's played very well. He's making a lot of good decisions. He's getting the assists. I would be very, very surprised if he doesn't have a big game tomorrow night. He's just too good a player. I mean, he's a great, great talent, and he's a money player. So I think he's going to step up, and I think he's going to have to step up, especially if J-Dub and AJ don't play.
2: Well, in terms of those role players for OKC, Coach, one guy who stepped up is Alex Caruso. And you're smart. You've been around the game for a minute, so I need your help. How does Caruso go from 29% three during the regular season to Steph Curry shooting 47%, hitting 3-4 threes a game in this series?
1: He's a gamer. He's an unbelievable competitor. I wouldn't have said he's going to shoot 60% from three after he shot, you know, what he shot in the regular season. But he's such a tough competitor. I mean, even if he wasn't making the threes, the steals, the plays, the taking the ball to the basket, the assists, the block shots off the ball, the things he does, you know, does would be worth it. He's a money player. Some guys play better in bigger games. Alex Caruso, his MO has always been to play better in the playoffs than he does in a regular season. And I just think they didn't use him a lot of minutes in the regular season. You know, Mark Degnault knows exactly what he has, so they didn't count on him as much. They just knew that he'd be there come the end of the year. I mean, you guys remember very well last year. He was one of their best. I'll be conservative and say three. He was one of their three best players. He did the same thing last year in the playoffs. He was unbelievable. He's a winner, and he plays better at home, frankly. He's going to play better tomorrow night. You know, he loves playing here in Paycom. I'm sitting outside looking at Paycom right now. He's going to play. If I'm Mark Degnault, the two guys I'm not worried about at all are Shea Gilgeous-Alexander and Alex Caruso. There's no question how they've played. And Isaiah Hartenstein's done a really nice job also. His offensive rebounding, he's shooting that little push shot. He shoots, gets it over Wemby. And he makes things difficult for Wemby because he's a very physical player. And I think OKC's probably encouraged because I thought game six and partially game five, but definitely game six, are the two best games that Chet Holmgren's played in the playoffs so far in this series so far. So he's playing more like, you know, the Chet Holmgren that ended up being a third-team All-NBA player. First four games, he really didn't play like that, but the last two, he has.
0: Coach, we'll close out with this. It's fantastic. Again, PJ Carlissimo is with us here on Game Night on ESPN Radio and the all-new ESPN app. What have you seen from Coach Mitch Johnson and his maturity? They always say you don't want to be the man to replace the man. He's replacing the man in Greg Popovich, and how has he matured in your eyes?
1: You cannot do a better job than Mitch Johnson's done stepping in for Pop. Now, he had the great advantage that he worked with Pop for so many years, but he already had the trust of the players, which is enormous. Even as young as Mitch is, the players like were on board. When he was the interim guy, they wanted him to be the full-time guy. He did a good job when he was the interim guy, but he'd already won the players over. He'd been there for so long. They knew his work ethic. They knew what a good teacher he was on the floor. He had a great relationship with Wemby. He was the guy that worked with Wemby from day one when he came. So all those things added up that put him in good position. But it didn't guarantee that he's going to make the decisions that he's made with this team this year. This team is so well coached. They play so well. They bounce back. You know, everybody was saying before game six, you know, it was a great run for the Spurs. But, you know, come on, they can't do this. This is asking too much. Every challenge that they've had, they've met. And Mitch Johnson and the fact that he's so calm, that he's so confident about this team, that he can get on them. They play so hard on the defensive end. They run. They shoot the three when it's open. You know, they play up-tempo on offense. Players love playing for him. And he and the other guy that doesn't get much credit, side of it is Brian Wright, the general manager. You know, like when you talk about shadows, R.C. Buford and Pop, Greg Popovich, nobody casts bigger shadows than those two guys, or there's no bigger shoes to fill. And Brian Wright and Mitch Johnson have done an incredible job stepping in and leading this team now.
0: 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PJ will be on the call with Mark Kesher and George Sedano. Every game of the NBA Finals will be on ESPN Radio with PJ, Mark, George, and Doris Burke on the call. PJ, fantastic stuff as always. Thanks so much for your time. Enjoy Game 7. You know we always appreciate you.
1: Thank you, Gabe and Q. Great being with you guys. Thanks very much.
0: Absolutely. Thank you. Great stuff right there. PJ Carlissimo again, ESPN Radio NBA analyst. And I think everyone's pretty fired up for this Game 7. It's going to be a hell of a chess match, and I definitely look forward to it. Real quick, Gabe, it went final. UCLA won 11-0 over Arkansas. But check out this fun fact. UCLA had 4 home runs on the night.
2: Mm-hmm.
0: Arkansas had 3 hits total.
2: Oof. Look, I understand, when we get to college, baseball, college softball, we've got the run rule, right? So they only played 5 innings tonight because UCLA won 11-0. What's the harm in letting them play 2 more innings, seeing how many more home runs UCLA can hit?
0: Right? You're a cold piece of work, man. You're a cold piece of work.
2: I'm just saying, part of sports is entertainment.
3: As badly as possible.
0: Man, telling you. How about this? UCLA scored 9 runs in the second inning. Tied the second most in a single inning by any team in women's college World Series history. UCLA's 12th time hitting 3-plus home runs in an inning this season for tied the most in D1. I mean, that alone right there is incredible. Oh, but that's not where it stops, Gabe. They've got a few more little stats that I'd like to pass by you. 4 different players hit home run, ties the most in women's college World Series game. UCLA has done that 4 times. It's only happened 6 total times. Florida has the other 2 times, including once versus UCLA. So they've been involved in 5 of them. And 4 total home runs so far is tied for the second most in women's college World Series game. And who knows what they're going to do in the next game. They might go for 5. And like you said, if they had actually played 7, they probably would have hit a couple more.
2: Part of the fun for me, because I don't have a rooting interest in the College World Series when that comes around in a couple weeks, Women's College World Series, is kind of picking a team along the way, I enjoy watching Texas Tech. They got so close to winning the championship last year, back there this year, now have the opportunity to claim that national championship that they fell short of last year. I don't know, I'm kind of all in right now on UCLA and just hitting a bunch of dingers, man. I think I might be rooting for UCLA to come through the loser's side of the bracket on this side and try to advance to the final.
0: UCLA's pitching's not great, but when you're hitting 4 or 5 home runs a game, who cares?
2: How good has it got to be? How good has it got to be, Q? You getting 5 home runs a night?
0: I'll take my chances, right? I'll take my chances. They win 11-0. I'm not mad at that at all. I'm still salty that Oklahoma's not playing, but that's a me thing, not everyone else. But congratulations to UCLA. They advance, and unfortunately for Arkansas, they see their season come to a close. He's Gabe Neitzel. I'm Q Myers. A.J. Brown, could he be on the move as early as Monday? That's next on ESPN Radio on the all-new ESPN app.
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0: I love Jalen. I mean, there's no bigger fan of Jalen than me.
1: Something is not right in Philly, and we have had that consistent conversation.
2: It's been 2 years of struggles in the passing game. A.J. Brown showed his frustration nearly every week, so we just sought out what the true problems were, and Jalen Hurts' name came up a good amount of times.
3: I'm not going to sit here and say everything from an offensive standpoint is all on Jalen Hurts, but some of it is.
4: I would bring Jalen Hurts in with A.J. Brown and say, hey, it's in everyone's best interest for this to work out.
5: Is this marriage about to come to a divorce? Is this saga about to come to an end? What saga is that? Jalen Hurts, A.J. Brown, the story of the Philadelphia Eagles. 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He's Gabe Neitzel. I'm Q Myers. 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And it does feel like the relationship between Jalen Hurts and A.J. Brown could be one WWE-type event. Seems like that at some point, A.J. Brown could be looking to tag in Jalen Hurts, and Jalen looks and says, let me get a sip of that water, right? And decides he ain't ready to tag in. It feels like that's the kind of saga that has gone on with the Philadelphia Eagles. But, Gabe, everything we've heard is that post June 1st, he should be on his way to the New England Patriots. There should be a trade. What are your thoughts? Is A.J. Brown on the go? And is it a foregone conclusion that the Patriots is where he lands?
6: So I just thought that we would kind of hear something again, and maybe we will over the weekend, about, you know, the talks heating up, because, you know, as of Monday, he can be traded and they can spread that salary cap, you know, hits that the Eagles would take over this year and the following season, which is the advantage of doing the post June 1 trade. I guess because it just seemed like such a foregone conclusion when Adam Schefter had reported this weeks ago. Oh, yeah, it kind of seems like he's going to go there. It's going to happen after June 1. I just thought the closer we got, we would just start to, oh, here's what the compensation could potentially be. Here's what we're looking at. And the fact that we did not get any of that, yeah, I'm guessing it's still probably 90%. Maybe we hear some more about it over the weekend. But I guess my ears are perked up a little bit to see if that information does come out over the weekend, because it did seem like such a foregone conclusion. I figured we would get more details the closer we got to June 1st.
5: Well, what is his tag team partner, Jalen Hurts, what does he think about possibly, potentially losing A.J. Brown?
7: No, I think for us, you know, we're focused on learning the offense. It really doesn't change in terms of our approach to improve. You know, there's an if. Obviously been a lingering thing, but, you know, nothing can replace all the greatness that we achieved together.
5: Okay.
6: Right? Well, and look, they've got the new offensive coordinator in Sean Mannion. Yep. So these are important, you know, OTA practices and the mandatory minicamp that comes up later this summer and in this kind of stretch here for the Eagles. And look, Sean Mannion doesn't know any different to run this offense with or without A.J. Brown. They went out, they prepared themselves for this, whether it was going out and signing or trading for Dontavian Wicks from the Green Bay Packers, or, you know, adding Hollywood Brown and kind of bolstering that wide receiving core, knowing, hey, we like, you know,

0: Devontae Smith, but we got to make sure
1: they drafted Mekhi Lemon too.
0: Yeah, oh yeah, going and get Mekhi Lemon out of USC, who was fantastic all year long for the Trojans. So they prepared themselves for this moment, and they're, I think they're very comfortable with those guys being the top four in some order, right? So you're not going to be able to. It's the old Moneyball thing. Yeah, you can't replace Jason Giambi, but we can do it in the aggregate.
1: Right.
0: You're not going to be able to replace A.J. Brown and at the peak of his powers, the production that he had for the Philadelphia Eagles. But if you do it in the aggregate and kind of spread those targets, those passes, those yards out, now amongst the talent that you have and have a little more depth at that position, that's clearly how the Eagles are going to attack it this year.
1: All roads point to he's going to be on the move. You know, for everything that you just mentioned, everything that they did, it looked like the Eagles prepared themselves. Hearing Jalen Hurts right there, it doesn't sound any like any love is lost. Sounds like, you know, that he's ready to move on. He already knows it's a foregone conclusion, even though he said there's an if there, which, okay, that's nice. That's good courtesy lip service, I guess. My thing, Gabe, is I'm not 100% convinced it's going to be New England that he goes to.
0: Really?
1: That's just me. I mean, maybe I'm wrong, but, you know, there's rumblings of maybe Kansas City. Don't ever rule out the Rams, right? I mean, we all know how the Rams feel. They're bringing back Matt Stafford. They just gave him that contract extension. I know they got Puka Nacua. I know they got Devontae Adams. But what's saying that the Rams won't say, yeah, A.J. Brown, we'll go ahead and take that. We're good here. Here's this draft pick. We're not worried about that. We're going to go out and try to make another run at it. And, oh, by the way, Super Bowl 61 is going to be where this year?
0: Where
1: SoFi Stadium. SoFi Stadium.
0: Okay, it is. Okay.
1: You know, that's
0: right.
1: ESPN's, you know, that's ESPN Super Bowl. That's the one that myself and Sister Sledge and Mia O'Brien, we made sure we did an intro for immediately after the Super Bowl.
2: I also feel like I now have a good idea of how confident Gabe is that the Packers will make it, because I feel like if you're confident they're going to make it, you know where that Super Bowl is. And, like, the fact that you didn't know off the top of your head that, oh, the Packers are going to be in L.A. in February,
0: look,
2: gives me a little bit of an idea there.
1: Well, I'm just concerned.
0: We got a lot of things going on here in Wisconsin. We got the Giannis sweepstakes, the Brewers and Jacob Mizorowski. Like, he's pitching on Sunday. Like, we got a lot of stuff to get to before, you know, I start worrying about the Green Bay Packers and getting Micah Parsons back, being healthy, and going to Super Bowl 61.
1: I'm just really kind of concerned now because, Gabe, I feel like you did not listen to our preview show right after the Super Bowl. I feel like at 3 a.m. Eastern time, you were not up listening to our show. Me, Sister Sledge, and Mia O'Brien, our fantastic lead-in to the road to Super Bowl 61. I feel like you missed that show.
0: Yeah, I'm going to be honest with you, Q. I did. I was not listening. I was fast asleep. You know, some of us got to work in the morning. You know, some of us.
1: We did work that morning. You're right. We did work that morning.
0: Some of us had to work later in the morning than, you know, 3 a.m. Eastern time. But of those teams you mentioned, as far as A.J. Brown goes, Q.
1: Yeah.
0: Man, Kansas City would be really interesting because they have been aggressive.
1: Yep.
0: That has been a team that has shown they're aggressive. The whole Rashee Rice saga. Andy Reid at all talk, you know, oh, he's learning a very important life lesson right now because he's serving out a month-long prison sentence because he you know, got caught smoking weed. And then
1: couldn't leave the sticky icky alone. He escaped every other issue he's had, and the sticky icky is what landed him behind bars.
0: Yeah, well, because that violated the parole and that violated the, you know, the plea agreement that he had. So I wonder if they're starting to go, okay, yeah, this is somebody that we've been able to trust on the football field, but I wonder if that patience is wearing thin and they know this window is tight because Travis Kelce on his last legs, all this. I would not be shocked. Kansas City would certainly get my attention if they decided to be aggressive and add another weapon to that offense because they added at the running back position. They decided, hey, we can't add a big-time receiver. Let's add some running back, try to get help for Patrick Mahomes that way. But if they get aggressive and kind of sneak in with an A.J. Brown deal, that AFC West gets really interesting.
1: Yeah, great. Thanks. I'm here in the AFC West. I cover a team that plays in the AFC West. That just makes it that much more difficult for the last place team not to end in last place again, but that's just me. With that being said, that would be a sneaky move for Kansas City or someone else. It feels like a foregone conclusion. It's New England, but we will see. What is it going to take for the Spurs to advance to the NBA Finals?
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0: Two. I'm Gabe Nigel. Just two teams left standing in the Stanley Cup playoff. In the Stanley Cup final, it's going to be the Carolina Hurricanes taking on the Las Vegas Golden Knights. Thanks to the Hurricanes 6-1 victory tonight at home over the Montreal Canadiens, putting away that series 4-1. The Hurricanes scored 3 goals in the first, 2 in the second, and then finished them off with 1 in the third. Still no official word on when that Stanley Cup final will begin in the NHL. Meanwhile, in the NBA, we'll know who is in the finals after tomorrow night. Game 7, Spurs, Thunder, right here on ESPN Radio. Bad news for the Thunder, they have already ruled out Jalen Williams for Game 7. Injured his left hamstring in Game 2. Missed Games 3, 4, 5, and only played 10 minutes last night in Game 6 in that 118-91 loss. Hamstring just not good enough for him to give it a go. The team that's awaiting the winner of that series, the Knicks, they're dealing with injury issues of their own. Mitchell Robinson, though, still planning on to play Game 1 of the NBA Finals, according to ESPN Shams Charania. The reason why he has to plan to play in Game 1, he's going to wear a brace on his hand. He underwent surgery after breaking his right pinky. Knicks head coach Mike Brown said the center was not injured in Game 4 or in practice. Knicks declined to give any more details about when that injury occurred for Mitchell Robinson. And the Orlando Magic finalizing a deal to hire San Antonio Spurs associate head coach Sean Sweeney as their new head coach. Sweeney ran the defense as San Antonio's lead assistant this past year. He's replacing Jamal Mosley, who was fired after the Magic lost in the opening round to Detroit this year in the NBA postseason. Sweeney will finish out the remainder of the postseason on the Spurs bench, including that aforementioned Game 7 of the Western Conference Finals tomorrow night. More Game Night. Myself, Q Myers, continues next on ESPN Radio.
10: Coming up on the Monday edition of Unsportsmanlike with Chris Canty, Michelle Swellman, and me, Evan Cohen. The Spurs were able to force a Game 7, but will Wemby be able to knock off SGA and the Thunder and book their spot in the finals? It's Unsportsmanlike, 6 a.m. Eastern, right here on ESPN Radio, ESPN2, and ESPNU.

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6: 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He's Gabe Neitzel. I'm Q Myers. And, Gabe, when it comes to this Game 7, and let's just focus in on the San Antonio Spurs side of things here. They extended their season. They were in San Antonio for Game 6, and they beat the brakes off the Thunder. There's no other way to put it. Wemby had 28 points in 28 minutes. You saw Dylan Harper drop in 22 points in 18 minutes or 18 points in 22 minutes. I think I had it backwards. But either way, he had a hell of a performance compared to what any of them really did in Game number 5. What does San Antonio have to do to basically do the inevitable, right? Go into the belly of the beast, into Oklahoma City, and steal that Game 7 and punch that ticket to the NBA Finals?
7: Well, first and foremost, I think it comes down to Wemby being aggressive, Victor Wembanyama, right? In Game 5, I think he took one shot in the first quarter. Eventually took 15, but was 4 right. of 15, and he was not getting to the rim. He's settling for jump shots as he was 0 for 5 from downtown. Now, he still took 9 threes in Game 6, but he got off to a better start. And for me, I think for Wembanyama, it's kind of that mentality of, hey, I've got to be aggressive. I have to go out there and set the tone, which, for somebody as confident as him, I don't think that's the difficult part. I think, okay, this is a Game 7. Doing it in a Game 7 is a little bit different, and some of those mental hurdles might exist for Wemby. But if he comes out and he's that timid Victor Wembanyama who's only taken a shot or two, deferring to his teammates early in this game, that's when I think San Antonio is going to be in trouble, because now you're going to have to rely on some other guys to really step up. And this roster is built around Wemby being the guy, and then you've got a number of other guys behind him that certainly can step up and fill that role, but Wemby's got to be the one to go out there and set the tone. It just can be a lot to ask of a guy who's in year 3 of his NBA career.
6: Yeah, the one thing he can't do, the non-negotiable, he can't be Game 5 Wemby. That's for sure. He has to be way closer to Game 6, Wemby, to give San Antonio a chance. What do you think, though? Because, look, this is a lot of new for the Spurs, right? This is something that's been talked about a lot, the fact that, you know, they're so young. They haven't been there. They haven't done that. Well, now they're going to Game 7, right? That's something that they haven't, you know, journeyed into there. And matter of fact, their head coach hasn't journeyed into Game 7 before, and he's going up against Dagnall, who's been there three times now. This is going to be his third time. He's 2-0 in Game 7, and Mitch Johnson, the Spurs head coach, hasn't done it at all. Is that going to phase them, or are they going to look at it as, hey, man, Game 7 for us was really Game 6 because we had to win. It was an elimination game then. Is that going to help kind of mature them on the fly?
7: Yeah, I guess the issue there is, yes, Game 6 is certainly going to help because it is an elimination game, but that was at home.
6: Yeah.
7: So
6: yeah.
7: Now you have to go on the road. You've got to go to a place that's been rocking, right? Ever since last year's postseason, that is a tough arena to go into and win, especially in a Game 7. You know the folks from OKC are going to pack that place. The energy is going to be out of this world. So it's just a different environment that you now have to go through. And it's you can. The fun part about Game 7, you get off to that fast start, you can quiet that crowd quickly. Mm-hmm. But it's just...
6: Can you sustain it is my question. Like, they got off to, right? They got off to a 15-0 lead.
7: Yep.
6: And then the Thunder looked at them like, is that all you got?
7: Not a big deal.
6: Is that all you got, Jack? Here we go. We're like UCLA. We're about to hit 5 home runs. We're about to be in this bad boy.
7: And that's the thing. This is why typically, and this was true for OKC, where you had to kind of take some lumps and realize, oh, yeah, the playoffs are different. Playoffs are a little bit different than a regular season. You got to carry yourself differently. You got to prepare yourself differently. You got to take care of yourself differently. And the Spurs and Wemby, I think, are special enough where maybe they can be the team that that doesn't apply to. But at the same time, you're going up against a team that's battle-tested.
6: Right.
7: And that has always meant something, especially in the NBA playoffs, where you got to be patient throughout the course of a series. And at no point, even when they've been blown out, have I questioned OKC throughout the course of the series? Right. Like in the games where San Antonio's shown up and, you know, it's a heartbreaking way to lose and, you know, in double overtime game one, OKC's going to be fine. I've never questioned, but there have been certainly times where I've looked at Wemby, yep. where I've looked at the Spurs and, okay, is this it for them? Is this how this season's going to end? Like, those are questions I've certainly asked. Like, I have no doubt that OKC is going to be ready to come and ready to play tomorrow. I think the Spurs are too cute, but I don't know that for sure because it's a position they've never been in.
0: And it hasn't been proven yet. It hasn't been proven. Every other game they've lost, right? And they've lost in a way that they just, their body language didn't look right. Shot selection didn't look right. The way they took care of the ball didn't look right. As you mentioned, Wemby, who shot 4 of 15 the other night, he had 20 points after going to the line, but it was a very uninspired game. We just don't know. And the confidence that the Thunder have, for good reason, they've earned this confidence. It's not a cocky, arrogant, confidence, but they've looked at, you can see them even looking at the Spurs. Like, yeah, that was a really good game that you guys just played, but we don't believe that you could do it again. And so far, they or no other team has been able to beat the Thunder 2 games in a row. So if I'm OKC, if I'm Shea, if I'm their coach Mark Daigneault, if I'm Chet, if I'm any of those guys, Hartenstein, if I'm any of those cats, I'm thinking, yeah, we're right where we want to be. We know what we have to do. We know what has not happened. Someone has not beat us twice, and I don't believe those guys could beat us twice.
7: If you're the Spurs, the good news is you only had to play Wemby 28 minutes.
0: Yep.
7: He has, at times throughout the course of this series, at times throughout the course of this playoffs, at times just kind of looked gassed, certainly after he had to play 49 minutes in the double overtime game in game one.
0: Right.
7: Like, just seemed a little bit off in games two and games three, played a lot better in game four, and that was, again, another game where he only had to play 31 minutes because they blew him out.
0: Yeah.
7: They blew out OKC, so he doesn't have to be logging those minutes at the end of a game, and they were up by so much he only had to play 28 minutes in game number six. So there should be no, oh man, yeah, it's been a long series. Wemby's had to log a lot. No, he got a little bit of that extra rest. That cannot be an excuse of, oh, is Wemby going to be rested enough? Is he going to be able to come with that energy? Is he going to look a little gassed at this game? But I just can't. If he does look gassed in this game, they've got to reevaluate everything they did with him throughout the course of the regular season to make sure that, yes, you want him to be healthy and you want him to be careful. And this year, obviously, a little bit different coming off of the blood clot issue we had to deal with last year, the deep vein thrombosis. But I think they've got to evaluate, okay, how do we make sure Wemby's body is going to respond when he has to play 7 games in 14 days?
0: Right. And trust and believe, Oklahoma City is going to be as physical as they possibly can. They're going to be as physical as the officials allow them to be. Right? They're gonna make sure that Wemby's going to feel them every step of the way. And the one thing I'll say, you know, we already found out that Jay Williams, he's going to be out for game 7. He's got the hamstring situation, so he's not going to be playing in this one. He only played 10 minutes in game number 6. I would normally say, oh, wow, advantage Spurs, but the Thunder have done so well without him. I don't even think that's going to be a huge factor, him being out. Now, others, sure. But J-Dub being out, I don't think that's a huge factor.
7: And to your point, because he's dealt with a number of different injuries this year, the combination to me of him and A.J. Mitchell being out,
0: yes.
7: That's the double win. Because A.J.'s been a guy who has stepped up in that absence and played fantastically this year. Mm-hmm. Now, it's unbelievable how deep OKC is. It really is.
0: Because
7: they've got guys that aren't even playing that would be pretty good rotational pieces. Not just on bad teams, but on competitive teams. Mm-hmm. Teams that would probably still be playing at this point in the
0: NBA
7: season.
0: And they got 5,000 first-round picks on the way, too, by the way.
7: It's unbelievable how they built this team.
0: Yep.
7: But having the double whammy, I think without one or the other, I would feel really good about OKC. But still without both, in a must-win, win-or-go-home game, those two, especially combined, are just so important to what Oklahoma City wants to do offensively, defensively. That's where I would, if I was an OKC fan, that's where I'd be just a little bit nervous, missing both of those guys in a win or go home game.
0: Well, you know what I would do if I'm an OKC fan? I'd look over at the back-to-back regular season MVP and say, hey, Jack, I need you to be the MVP.
7: I don't care how many bodies they're throwing at you.
0: Yeah, I don't care.
7: You got to figure it out. You've had 6 games to figure it out.
0: Exactly.
7: Now you got to come to play in that 7th.
0: Exactly. That's what I'm saying. If I'm Coach Daigneault, if I'm anyone in that Oklahoma City team, if I'm in that locker room pregame, hey, man, look here. Before you go out there and hit that court, I need an MVP performance tonight. No pressure, but all the pressure. right? I need the MVP performance tonight. You had 32 the other night, but you went to the free throw line 17 times. I need to see that MVP performance, all right? You put this team on your back and be the MVP that you were voted to be. That's what I'm telling them straight up. That's what I need if I'm Oklahoma City and I'm missing a couple guys on my roster. And I think, who's going to pick up the slack? Oh, that guy will. You know why? He's the MVP. He's Gabe Knight. So I'm Q Myers. It's Game Night here on ESPN Radio. So we know Wemby. We know SGA. Who else needs to step up for either team if one of those is going to advance to the NBA Finals? That's next here on Game Night on ESPN Radio on the all-new ESPN app.
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0: Congregation and step up for one of their teams to punch their ticket to the NBA Finals. 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Gabe Deitzel, Q Myers. Gabe, when it comes to this game, like I said, the two main attractions, right? We all know who that is. Wemby versus SGA, that's easy. But the cast and characters, we talked about injuries already that are affecting OKC for sure. Who needs to step up for either team, in your opinion, for that team to be able to punch their ticket to the NBA Finals?
7: For me, I'm starting with OKC, and okay, I am starting with Alex Caruso. I mean, coming off the bench and taking a look at the games in which the Thunder have won in the series versus when they've lost. Now, he had a really good game one. He had 31 points. Big reason why that game went to overtime, hit eight threes in that game. And so they lost that one. But you throw that one out in game four, what they lost, he only played 14 minutes, took one shot, 0 points. Game six, just last night, 21 minutes, 3-7 from the field, 1-3 from three, 7 points. In the wins, 22 points, 15 points, 17 points. But him coming off the bench and being a contributor, being able to knock down open threes when he's hitting multiple three-point shots, they've won the three games outside of, as I mentioned, game one, which could have gone either way in double overtime. So he's been a big part, especially without Jay Will. They need someone who can knock down those open shots, that can be that release valve for SGA when they're throwing different bodies at him, and he's got to be able to knock down those threes the way he's been able to throughout the course of this series.
0: Yeah, no, I agree. Alex Caruso has been great for the Thunder when they've been great, right? When they've been winning, he's been that guy, and he is one of those X factors. He's one of those guys that even Laker fans, I mean, I go to the barbershop every Saturday, you know that, Laker fans, and they're like, man, why we get rid of Alex Caruso, man? What? whose bright idea was that? That didn't make no sense, right? Because he's just that kind of a player. So you're right. He definitely needs to step up in a major way, especially with no J-Dub, right? There's going to have to be someone that complements SGA. Again, I'm putting a ton on the MVP. You've got to be that dude. But the dude's got to have, you know, he's got to have some backup dance. Hell, even Beyonce had some backup dancers for a while, right? They were called Destiny's Children, right? So, I mean, you know what I mean? Like, you got to have some backup dancers, man, you know? So somebody's got to step up and play a role. So since you rolled with OKC and you went with Alex Caruso, I'm going to go with Dylan Harper on the Spurs side of things. I know he's a rookie. I get that.
7: Mm-hmm.
0: It feels like everybody in San Antonio is a rookie,
7: well,
0: right?
7: Everybody's a young player. Everybody in this series is a young player except for Caruso, I feel.
0: Exactly. So, you know, in game one, Harper went off for 24. That's the game that they win, right? Wemby goes off for 40-something points. Harper goes off for 24. That's a nice Batman and Robin. Game two, they take an L, 12 points. Game three, he's a little bit banged up. He gets, 6 points? Then 7 points. Then 5 points in game six, or game five, and that's not going to cut it. Right. And then last night in game six, he steps up and has 18. He's got to have one of those 18 to 24 point games. It's just that simple. I know that Castle's great. I know Vassell's a really good, you know, contributor as well. But I think that the 1-2 punch for the San Antonio Spurs has got to be Wemby and Harper. I feel like that's how it goes. De'Aaron Fox is great, you know, handling the rock, making sure they don't turn the ball over. Like, they were at that rapid pace of turning the ball over when Fox wasn't playing. You know, with Castle had 20 turnovers in two games. Like,
7: two games.
0: Yeah, that was ugly. Fox is back and could do that. But the dude who's got to do a lot of heavy lifting has got to be that guy that they call Dylan Harper.
7: Well, especially coming off the bench, that kind of is what gives them that balance. If we're talking about Caruso and the depth that OKC has, they have a number of guys that can come off the bench and score. And now I guess that's a little bit more limited because Jillian Williams isn't starting, and then AJ is also not starting. So, you know, that kind of limits the options that you have coming off the bench. But being able to have that balance and somebody who can contribute, that is absolutely somebody, I think, for the Spurs that could step up. If I had to pick one for San Antonio,
0: okay.
7: See, you mentioned Stephon Castle. That's where I look.
0: Okay.
7: Because the first three games, again, young player, you mentioned the 20 turnovers, just unacceptable through two games. And some of that's because he's being put in a position because, I mean, Harper was also dealing with an injury. We weren't sure if he was going to continue to play. Who knew when De'Aaron Fox was able to come back? And then, okay, some of that responsibility is listed off of him, and then he goes 1-for-8 in game 3. But since then, in games 4, 5, and 6, he only has 5 combined turnovers in those 3 games. He's been able to knock down 4 threes. He's shooting over 50% from the field in all of those games and has scored 13, 24, and 17. So it seems like as a young guy who was punched in the face, right? He was punched with 11 turnovers in game 1, 9 in game 2, 20 turnovers. Like 20 turnovers for a team, I think you'd be pretty happy with. Just, oh, hey, we only turned the ball over to 20 players. 20 turnovers for one guy in 2 games is unbelievable. But, I mean, they had nowhere else to turn. They weren't going to give up on him. They weren't going to take away his minutes. It seems like as the series has gone on, he's just been more and more comfortable with the pressure that comes playing in the Western Conference Finals.
0: Yeah, you're right about him. He's a hell of a player, and he's going to have to step up as well. And that's the beautiful thing about both these teams. They both have guys that on any given night can be that complimentary piece. And, boy, watch out if they have a couple of them. Right? If they have a couple of them, all of a sudden, then you're really in trouble. And that's how we start to see, as P.J. Carlissimo joined the show earlier, you start to see the game be really close, first quarter, second quarter, maybe even third. Then all of a sudden, boom, you look up. It's like, how did they win by 20? How did they win by 18? Well, because that other guy got hot. And that other guy for me, when it comes to OKC, how about Jared McCain? 76er fans like, too soon, Q. Too soon. Please don't bring him up.
7: Stings.
0: Yeah, it still stings. It still stings. Like, we're firing slugs, man. Laker fans are mad when you bring up Caruso. Sixers fans are mad when I bring up McCain. But the truth is, McCain's a hell of a player, and he could become hot quick, man. You know, like, all of a sudden, you had the water on the stove for a little while. You didn't realize it. You put your finger, it's hot. That's how Jared McCain becomes. All of a sudden, man, he's just, boom, he's on fire. It's like he's throwing the ball into the ocean. And when he's on, the Thunder are definitely on.
7: Well, and the crazy part is he's had some decent games in this series, but, I mean, he's shot the ball really well this year, just under 40%. Yep. He hasn't shot the ball. He's under 30% in the series.
0: Mm-hmm.
7: He's too good for that to continue.
0: Right. That's the scary thing if you're the Spurs.
7: Yeah. Because
0: he's going to break out at some point, and guess where there's a good chance of him breaking out at? At home.
7: Game 7, like that,
0: right.
7: And that's the thing. Like, he hasn't had that, he's going to light you up game the way that we saw him have, against the Lakers or, in earlier iterations of this postseason where he's knocked down multiple threes in a game and it's been efficient. I mean, the best game he had shooting 3 was the last one. He was 2 of 3.
0: Yeah, yep.
7: And that's not even close. That's by far the best game. And if he only goes 2 for 3 from downtown, the Spurs are going to live with that. They're going to be completely fine with that.
0: Right, but game 5, he still had 20 points, right? He found a way to get 20 points, excuse me. In game 3, he had 24. So if he's hovering around that area, like, I would have called out Chet Holmgren and said, hey, you need to have a big game. I just don't believe he's going to have it.
7: I would agree. I don't know if it's just because, and again, they're switching up the looks they throw on Wemby, but he's kind of taken a step back in this postseason. Now, luckily for OKC, they're deep enough where they've been able to avoid, his lack of production in the points column has not hurt them. But that's been a surprising kind of story that's flown under the radar of how Chet Holmgren just has not been the dude he was in the regular season in terms of scoring.
0: He just doesn't look comfortable.
7: No.
0: Right? And, I mean, I guess when you have some big fella named Wemby right around there and you have some history with him going all the way back to USA Basketball, I get it. But I also don't get it. You're a grown man. You're a big-time player in this league. You've got to step your game up in a major way. So I'm not going to call him out, but the role players for OKC need to be those guys, and so they do the Spurs. But who would they rather play? That's next.
14: Coming up on the Monday edition of Unsportsmanlike with Chris Canty, Michelle Swellman, and me, Evan Cohen. The Spurs were able to force a Game 7, but will Wemby be able to knock off SGA and the Thunder and book their spot in the finals? It's Unsportsmanlike, 6 a.m. Eastern, right here on ESPN Radio, ESPN2, and ESPNU.
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7: So the Carolina Hurricanes closed out the Montreal Canadiens in style after dropping game one, then winning games two and three in overtime. The Hurricanes outscored the Canadiens 10-1 in the final two games of the series to win 4-1. Tonight, the final 6-1 after scoring three goals in the first period. So the Hurricanes advance to their third ever Stanley Cup final. They'll be taking on the Las Vegas Golden Knights. We know puck is going to drop at 7 o'clock Tuesday for game one. Game's going to be broadcast on television on ABC. Meanwhile, in the NBA, after tomorrow night, game seven, we'll know who's facing the New York Knicks in the NBA finals. But not great news for the Oklahoma City Thunder. They're going to be without their star wing and Jalen Williams. He injured his hamstring game two, missed games three, four, and five of this Western Conference Finals against the San Antonio Spurs. Only played 10 minutes in game six, dealing with that hamstring injury. And they decided to rule him out for game number seven. The team that's waiting on them, the Knicks, they've got injury issues of their own. Mitchell Robinson, he's planning on to play through his injury. He had surgery to repair a broken right pinky. He's going to be wearing a brace on his hand, according to ESPN's Shams Charania. Knicks head coach Mike Brown later told reporters that Robinson did indeed have that surgery, but said the injury didn't happen in game four or in practice. The Knicks declined to give further details on the injury. Outside of the playoffs in the NBA, the Orlando Magic finalizing a deal to hire San Antonio Spurs associate head coach Sean Sweeney as their new head coach. That's according to Shams Charania as well. More game night. Myself, Q Myers, that's coming your way next here on ESPN Radio.
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0: The New York Knicks, they've already punched their ticket to the NBA Finals. They're waiting for the winner of San Antonio OKC. Of course, Game 7 Saturday, 7:30 Eastern time is when the broadcast begins on ESPN Radio. But what's the better matchup? Who would the Knicks rather play? They're not going to tell us, but we're going to tell you. 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He's Gabe Knight, so I'm Q Myers. Gabe, you look at San Antonio. You know they have Wemby and company. You look at Oklahoma City. They have SGA and company. One of those two teams will be taking on the New York Knicks starting on June 3rd in the NBA Finals. Off the top of your head, what team do you think the Knicks would have a better chance against knocking off?
7: I think it's the San Antonio Spurs.
0: Okay.
7: Because Oklahoma City has the ability, especially if, and who knows if they do get healthy with A.J. Mitchell and, mm-hmm. and Jalen Williams, if those guys get healthy, as deep as that roster is, they have a number of different ways of coming after you. And if you start having success against them, they just have a deeper roster to kind of play around with and make the different pieces fit and maybe a lot more bodies, I think, to throw at Jalen Brunson to make life difficult on him because it's just the plethora of wings that they've been able to collect over the years. And the Spurs, I look at it as more of an even matchup because both those teams would prefer to stay at 7 or 8 deep.
0: Right.
7: And they're just going to make adjustments among, you know, the minutes or, you know, who's starting, whatever, among those 7 or 8 players. And additionally, with Wemby being the alien that he is, but seemingly is getting a little more tired as these playoffs wear out, go on, I think that they could potentially just out-physical Wemby, and that could give them an advantage as well.
0: That's exactly where I was going to go, Gabe. I think the stamina is going to be the thing, right? It's one of those, we know what OKC could do. They've been there, done that, right? They've played in Game 7s. They'll play in a Game 7 Saturday night. They've been there, done that, and so I'm not worried about them getting gassed. The Spurs, on the other hand, have already looked multiple times gassed in this series, and it's going 7. So now all of a sudden you turn around. Now, good. The good thing is it's Saturday night, and they're not going to play again until Wednesday. So that's a plus for both teams. But I'm with you. As much as I don't think that Wemby's a very good matchup for anyone there in New York, maybe Mitchell Robinson puts some wood on him and makes them, you know, just gets really physical with them. Maybe they run some dudes at him that can just, you know, just kind of give him some elbows to the midsection or whatever the case may be. You know, get physical with them, not in a dirty way, but it's
7: the NBA playoffs.
0: It's the NBA finals.
7: Yeah, and we've seen that. I mean, Draymond Green mentioned it earlier in this series.
0: Yep.
7: Like the Oklahoma City Thunder are daring the officials to call every hold and grab. And mm-hmm. again, as good as Wemby is, he's still a little slight at this point in his career, right?
0: So.
7: He hasn't filled out, so getting in his grip, you're not going to be able to match height, right? You're not going to be able to, so how do you bother him? You get into him, you be physical with him, knock him off his spot. Yeah, I don't think that's not dirty, that's just playoff basketball.
0: It's just reality. Danny Green, ESPN NBA analyst, multiple-time champion, was on NBA Today talking about the Knicks, and who does he think is the better matchup?
25: Earlier in the playoffs, I would have said the Spurs, because I've seen how they match up with them throughout the season.
7: Mm-hmm.
25: And right now, the Spurs are showing us the regular season does not matter. Because OKC, even with guys being down, they are beating up on the Spurs right now. But how Victor was struggling with, how he's struggling right now with Isaiah Hartenstein and Chet, he is going to struggle even more with Mitchell Robinson and Karl-Anthony Towns. Mm-hmm. Like, that big, big lineup gives him trouble. So if I was them, I would say San Antonio. But with the way OKC is and how they're banged up and down bodies, and the way that New York is playing basketball, I don't think it matters. So whoever comes out, I know everybody's saying the West is stronger. I'm thinking the trophy is in New York City this summer. I got Knicks in 6, whoever comes out of the West. So the way they're playing, is that playing on a string defensively, offensively, sharing the ball, moving it. You got Landry Shamet going 11 for 12 from three. Deuce McBride knocking down shots. Big body Brunson ISO went down the stretch. This team is looking unbeatable.
1: They're looking the part.
25: They're looking really, really good. And with those two teams going to be fatigued after a six, possibly seven game series, we've seen what Cleveland looked like. Obviously, Cleveland's a little bit lesser, but they were fatigued. It's hard to turn around and jump right into another finals series against a team that's playing like that, that's fully rested as well, and playing their best basketball. That's an uphill battle. I think the Knicks are going to bring it home this year.
7: I don't know if I fully agree that they're going to bring it home, but I have given the Knicks a much better chance than I thought going into the postseason.
0: Me too.
7: And it's because they've come up with multiple solutions, especially on the offensive end, to try to attack teams. Oh, you're going to take away Jalen Brunson? Okay, you're going to throw two bodies at him, try to double him. Mm-hmm. Well, he's a really good passer. He's going to find that open guy. He's got no problem racking up 14 assists. You know, oh, we're just going to throw Cat at the top of the key. Just let him kind of handle and facilitate from up there. Take some pressure off of Brunson, some certain offensive sets. They've had different solutions, and that's the thing that's been impressive to me. And maybe, again, maybe I'm just rationalizing an 11-game winning streak that we've seen, but, you know, they weren't going to do a lot of the things that they've done and make some of the drastic changes they've made during the regular season.
0: Right.
7: So you lose a game, you lose a couple of games. Hey, we're still just trying to figure this whole thing out with a new head coach. Yes, the same core of players from a year ago, but the way they've been able to seamlessly make changes this postseason and suddenly go, oh, instead of doing this, oh, now it's fourth quarter, we're down by a bunch. All right, ISO time, go after him. We're going to go after James Harden again and again and again. I don't know if Tibbs would do that last year, and that's a big reason Mike Brown being the right coach for this playoff run, that's a big reason why I believe in the Knicks, and I'm not just saying now, because again, going into the Western Conference Finals, did you think that was the real NBA Finals? Because I did.
0: Yeah, oh, for sure. I think everyone did. I think everyone did. If everyone's being honest, I think they would tell you, yeah, this is going to be the finals right here. The whoever's coming out the East is playing for second.
7: And I was wrong. But I would still favor who's coming out of the West, but it's not. If the Knicks actually do what Danny Green says and win this thing in six, I'm not going to be shocked the way I would have been shocked 2 weeks ago.
0: I like the fact that he said it with his chest. I mean, he was very confident about it. He wasn't wishy-washy about it. Yeah, he didn't stutter. He didn't even hesitate. Just, hey, Knicks in six. I think that's what's going to happen. And they are playing really good ball, and there's something to be said about that. And I'm not trying to throw shade at Tibbs at all. I don't know if they get out of the Atlanta round if Tibbs is still their coach, right? Only because Mike Brown made adjustments. And to your point, I don't know if Tibbs was going to make those adjustments. I don't know if he was going to be able to say, this ain't working, let's do something else. The reason why the Knicks have been so successful is they were willing and able to make some adjustments in that Atlanta series when the Hawks was giving them everything that they wanted to. And once they made those adjustments and they started to click, they ain't look back, and they're blowing everybody out. So, again, no shade at Tibbs, but you can see the difference in philosophy. And I didn't think that that was going to be the case. I like Mike Brown. I liked him when he helped Cleveland get to the finals and they lost. I like what he was able to do in Sacramento, kind of turn things around there, and then he got fired. I liked him as an assistant in San Antonio and obviously with the Warriors as well. The Lakers, he was there. I just didn't think it was a great hire. I thought, yeah, he's got some skins on the wall. He's a good coach, but it's not really much of an upgrade from Tibbs to him, and it's proven to be much of an upgrade from Tibbs to him.
7: Yeah, because we've got, what, 15 years of history at this point to tell us that Tibbs ain't going to make those changes.
0: Right.
7: Tibbs is the type of coach, and again, for some coaches, this works.
0: That's just how they roll.
7: This is what we do.
0: Yep.
7: We're going to be so good at what we do, we don't need to make any changes. And there were times where they probably needed to make an adjustment or two. And I think the way the regular season played out for the Knicks, it left you questioning, all right, was really Mike Brown the right guy for the job?
0: Right.
7: Maybe not for the regular season, but the Knicks were one of the few teams where the only thing that mattered was the postseason.
0: Yeah.
7: And he made the right adjustments at the right times when they needed. And now, again, it's been fun. Even though they've won and swept the last two series, it's been fun to watch them make adjustments on the fly from game to game. Like, they're still making little tiny adjustments. It's not like, oh, they made one big change in the Hawks series and that's what let them.
0: And
7: no,
0: over,
7: they've been
0: right?
7: willing to make these little adjustments and changes from game to game throughout, whether it was the Sixers or whether it was what we just saw against the Cavs. They've been willing to do things that the Knicks have not been willing to do in the past.
0: No, you're right. And so I think that they're definitely going to be in the series no matter who they play, whether it's OKC, San Antonio. I tend to lean your way, though, San Antonio is probably the team that they prefer to play, and they would match up better, even though they're not a good matchup versus Wemby. But the fact that, you know, they could be physical with him, and as Danny Green pointed out, like, Wemby's struggling with Hartenstein. Could you imagine what's going to happen with Mitchell Robinson? I don't really put the big cat in that conversation, but I think that Mitchell Robinson could definitely make life pretty difficult on Wemby just being physical with him.
7: Yeah, and I think that, you know, maybe you just throw cat on him a couple of times just to mix up the look, but most of that responsibility, I'm with you, would fall on.
0: Well, and the big cat has been getting in foul trouble. He likes to play outside the three-point line. And, you know, honestly, that's what's been frustrating me about Wemby. I feel like he's been settling. He's been taking a lot of three-pointers and living outside the three-point line, getting the ball at the top of the key and jab step, jab step, jab step, dribble, dribble, dribble. You know what I mean? And it's just, so I would like him to get into his motion, get into what he's going to do a little bit quicker. And it seems like he'll take his time at the top of the key and then try to hurry, and that's when mistakes happen.
7: Yeah, and that's, again, I think him settling is, again, a couple of different things. A, it's his first time playing this many games, going this deep into a postseason, and B, it's OKC being physical with him. When you're getting beat up and when you go down low and then you get on the perimeter where, you know, again, they be that physical with you, if they're that physical with you on the wing, well, then that foul's going to get called.
0: Right.
7: So I think he's just kind of retreated out there because he doesn't get beat up as much. But he's going to have to be down there and going to have to get beat up a little bit and be scoring around the rim if the Spurs want to walk away winners in Game 7 tomorrow night.
0: He's Gabe Knight, so I'm Q Myers. 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I think they just scored another goal. And the Bruins, yeah, you're right. They just went yard one more game. It's Game Night on ESPN Radio on the all-new ESPN app.
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0: Channel 80 and Tune In. We are presented by Progressive Insurance. It comes that time of night. We like to show love to the ones that deserve it. We like to do it like this.
1: All the way up on game night.
2: Nothing can stop me. I'm all the way up.
0: Gotta start this bad boy off. Eastern Conference Finals when it comes to the Stanley Cup playoffs. An opportunity for Carolina to punch their ticket to the Stanley Cup Finals and take on the Vegas Golden Knights. Here's how this one played out.
3: They finally cleared the hurdle, this group of Carolina Hurricanes. The top team in the Eastern Conference are going to the Stanley Cup Final as they beat the Montreal Canadiens 6-1. They win the series 4-1, answering all of the questions and closing the book on all of the doubters. Get ready, folks. Lord Stanley is going to be paying a visit to Carolina one more time.
2: Nothing can stop me. I'm all the way up.
4: 99.9, The Fan with the call. Hurricanes absolutely dominant over the last two games. Won games two and three in overtime. Then outscoring the Canadiens 10-1 over those final two games to punch their ticket to take on your Golden Knights out there in Vegas, Q.
0: Yeah, buddy. Sign me up for that one. I'm excited about it. The Hurricanes, though, first team to enter the Stanley Cup Final with one or no losses since the NHL went to four best of seven series in 87. You know what I mean. They did a hell of a job. I'll give them credit for that. Can't wait for the Stanley Cup Finals to get started. The Hurricanes and the Golden Knights, and that gets going on ESPN on Tuesday. Turn our attention to the Women's College World Series. UCLA, Arkansas. The UCLA just went yard again.
3: Grant fly ball, center field. 42 is in the bleachers.
5: And she has just passed the Hall of Famer Stacey Newman for the all-time UCLA record. Newman hit 90, but it's another milestone for Megan Grant.
2: Nothing can stop me. I'm all the way up.
4: That's what home run number 42 sounded like on ESPN. So, again, a lot of things from this game, Q. So, first for Megan Grant, who, by the way, was an All-American last year and then just this year decided, oh, I'm going to be a part of the basketball team. Went and won a national championship for them. Didn't play a ton, but I feel like in high

0: That is the all-time single-season record. She's extending her own record. The old one was 37, so she passed that during the Big Ten tournament. So every home run she hits, she's just trying to set that thing further and further, making it harder and harder for someone to break it. So just an unbelievable season for Megan Grant, hitting that three-run home run, extending UCLA's season, eliminating Arkansas from the Women's College World Series.
1: And UCLA as a team had four home runs by four different players, tied for the second most in the game by any team in Women's College World Series history. 28th game with four-plus home runs this season, five more than any other team. Oklahoma had 23. Turning our attention to Major League Baseball here on Game Night on ESPN Radio and the all-new ESPN app as we show love to the ones that deserve it. And, well, I'll just say, a lot of balls left the yard. Here's the Pirates and the Twins.
2: Rodgers delivers.
3: Drive to left field! This is going to do it! Walk it off! Brian Reynolds! Oh, baby! Brian Reynolds clears the deck! Anchor down! B-Ray! Pirates win it on a Friday night in the Berg!
4: Nothing can stop me. I'm all the way up.
0: Sports Radio 93.7, the Fan with the call. Reynolds, the first Pirates player with a walk-off home run over the last two seasons. This kind of tells you how rough it's been offensively for the Pirates, where didn't have a walk-off at all last year, but they get one tonight over the Twins.
1: And you want to hear Twins and Pirates, ESPN Radio coverage of that will begin on Saturday at 3:30 p.m. Eastern time. So that's walk-off home run number one between the Pirates and the Twins. Pittsburgh got that done. Mets and Marlins, you're up next.
5: Fairbanks comes still. 0-2. Crack deep. Right.

0: field, toward the line. Casey back onto the track. It is gone! Second deck home run, MJ Melendez. And the Mets win this thing 9-7.
1: Nothing can stop me. I'm all the way up.
2: 880 ESPN New York with the call. And, you know, Q, the old saying is you kind of get to Memorial Day, you look at where you're at, and, well, the Mets need more wins like this because they find themselves in last place in the National League East. Just 24 wins, 33 losses right now. They need more wins like this if they want to even dream of being a wild card team in a what's been much better National League than the American League so far this year.
3: So MJ Melendez got that one done. That was a walk-off home run, first career walk-off home run for him. That would be two. White Sox Tigers, you're up.
4: A swing and a drive.
5: Come on.
4: Deep left. Ball game over. A two-run homer.
5: No way. Not again.
4: We're headed home.
5: Come on.
4: 4-3 the final.
1: Nothing can stop me. I'm all the way up.
2: The great Len Casper on ESPN 1000 on the call for the White Sox. Miguel Vargas, walk-off two-run home run. It's his first career walk-off RBI.
3: Wow.
2: So not even a hit, not even a sack fly. The first time he walks it off, it's a two-run home run to give them that 4-3 victory. The White Sox, one of the fun stories in the early season of baseball. One of just four teams in the American League with a record better than 500.
3: Man, that's nuts. That is absolutely nuts. Only four teams with a better than 500 record in the entire American League is crazy. The White Sox, fourth walk-off win this season, tied for third in Major League Baseball and tied most in the AL, 14-3 in the last 17 home games. So shout-out to the White Sox on that, getting it done in extra innings. That's three walk-off home runs. Rockies, Giants, come on now.
6: Right on right with Killian.
7: He drives it to left, high and deep. Touch them all time. Walk off winner. They're getting ready to mob Tovar at home plate. He jumps into the pile. What a ninth inning for the Rockies. They beat the Giants 8-6.
1: Nothing can stop me. I'm all the way up.
2: 850 KOA with the call. The Rockies have only won 11 games at home this year, Q. Two of them have been on Tovar walk-off home runs, including tonight, as he walks it off for the Rockies over the Giants.
3: That's four of them. If you're counting at home, that's one, two, three, four. Uno, dos, tres, cuatro for speaking Espanol. Ezequiel Tovar's walk-off home run, fourth walk-off home run of the night, tied for the second most walk-off home runs on a single day in Major League Baseball. What? Are you kidding me? What is going on with the ball leaving the yard in walk-off fashion?
2: Love it. I want to see it more. I want to see UCLA hit more home runs. I hope tomorrow we get more walk-off home runs. I just want more dingers. That's all I want. Is that asking too much?
3: I mean, no. You know, they could have let UCLA play a couple more innings.
2: Yeah, that's what I'm saying. Then we could have really set some records.
3: They are incredible.
2: Let Grant hit number 43 on the year.
3: That's incredible, man. I mean, that UCLA team, their pitch is not fantastic. That'll probably do them in the Women's College World Series. But what they don't do on the mound, they do by the plate, man. They could take it yard all game long. Man, they're incredible.
2: What'd you say? I mean, it was the third or the 12th time this year they hit three or more home runs in an inning?
3: Oh, yeah.
2: 12 times?
3: Yeah.
2: In 1 year?
3: Doesn't make any sense. Doesn't make any sense whatsoever what they've got cooking. But I'll tell you what, man, it's fun to watch. It was very entertaining, and I'll sign up to do that and watch that any day of the week. He's Gabe Neitzel. I'm Q Myers. Sports Center All Night is next on ESPN Radio, the all-new ESPN app, SiriusXM Channel 80, and tune in.
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16: Hey, it's Evan Cohen. 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
19: The Oscar Mayer Weenie 500. 27-foot-long fiberglass Franks topping out at a mustard spicy 60 miles per hour. And there was a chance it was going to be rainy. 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
24: 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We have game five between the Canadiens and Hurricanes.
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29: 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Coming up, we will preview that Spurs-Thunder Game 7. Also a loaded Friday night around Major League Baseball. A lot of walk-offs to get to. But we will begin this edition of SportsCenter All Night on the ice Eastern Conference Final in Carolina. Hurricanes hosting the Montreal Canadiens. Hurricanes just a win away from advancing to the Stanley Cup Final for the first time since 2006. They lead the series 3-1. In fact, Carolina dominated Game 4 with a resounding 4-0 win. Would Montreal strike back? We go to the highlights. We go to the first period where the Hurricanes picked up right where they left off.

0: 99.9 The Fan. Just like game four, this one wasn't close.
1: Ehlers, side of the net. Jarvis, the backhand pass is fair. Gets it through. They score! There's your power play goal! And the Carolina Hurricanes have a 5-0 lead in game five. Oh, you can feel it now here in Raleigh. They finally cleared the hurdle, this group of Carolina Hurricanes. The top team in the Eastern Conference are going to the Stanley Cup Final as they beat the Montreal Canadiens 6-1. They win the series 4-1, answering all of the questions and closing the book on all of the doubters. Get ready, folks. Lord Stanley is going to be paying a visit to Carolina one more time.
0: So we have our Stanley Cup Final matchup. It will be the Hurricanes and the Vegas Golden Knights. And how about Hurricanes goalie Frederik Andersen, who has allowed just 20 goals in 13 playoff games. He spoke to TNT after the win.
2: Well, Freddie, congratulations. For the first time in your career, you're going to a Stanley Cup final. Does it feel real?
3: Surreal, but yeah, it's been a difficult couple days, but the way we showed up today, last couple days for the team and for each other, it's been incredible. Can't talk enough good things about this team and the way they supported me, and yeah, it's been awesome.
2: Understandably emotional tonight, considering what's happened over the last 48 hours. What Jordan Staal told us this morning, that they really wanted to win this for you. How much have they been there for you over the last couple of days?
3: I mean, we're a family. Can't really say much more. It's so special to be able to show up for him and make him proud, go on battle, and then the whole team supporting me as well. Just can't speak enough of the highlight things about this team. It's been so special to be part of. Just go get it. I think he's the ultimate competitor, but he's got the biggest heart, so he wants it so much for me and for this team.
0: Again, the Hurricanes in the Stanley Cup Final, the first time since 2006. They will battle the Vegas Golden Knights. Game one of that matchup coming your way on Tuesday. 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
9: Somebody's season is going to end that night. 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
0: Well, there it is. Highlights courtesy of ESPN Radio. Now the New York Knicks, they're one game away from knowing their Wednesday night opponent for game one of the NBA Finals. This pivotal game seven tonight. Let's break it down. ESPN Radio's Freddie Coleman, one half of Freddie and Harry, says this is the biggest game of SGA's career.
10: You're SGA, two-time MVP, NBA champion, Finals MVP in your NBA career. This is the biggest game of your NBA career, and here's why. Of course, you want to maintain and let everybody know I'm still the biggest, baddest boy in this jungle, and we're still the biggest, baddest team in this NBA jungle. But that team has had you in their sights for all year long. If you're SGA, and HD, I love what you said earlier on this program. You said, we still want to be the big brother. We're not about to have the little brother come into our house and think they can take over. If SGA does not play well, and Oklahoma City loses Game 7, the little brother will become the big brother no matter what they do in the NBA Finals.
0: Now, on the television side, on Get Up, ESPN NBA analyst Jay Williams says Shea has some high stakes in this one.
11: I feel like it's a legacy moment for SGA in the Game 7 tomorrow night, mostly because he's been getting strapped up in this series. He's shooting 36% from the mid-range. He's shooting 26% from the three-point line. This guy that averaged shot over 50% during the regular season and close to 40% from the three-point line during the regular season. And we keep having these discussions about where he fits in amongst the pantheon of the greats, players that have been back-to-back MVPs, back-to-back world champions. And we start comparing him to the likes of Michael Jordan and Kobe. One of the things you're seeing with the way this game is going to be officiated, Greeny,
12: yep,
11: if they call fouls on SGA, if you blow on him and he has 17 free throw attempts, OKC wins the game. But if they call it last night straight up, chances are Spurs are going to win the games because he had three free throw attempts.
0: Sticking with Get Up, ESPN senior NBA writer Vince Goodwill says this is what Shea Gilgeous-Alexander has to prove in this game.
12: I don't worry about efficiency in a game seven. Game sevens are rock fights. Like, very rarely do you get the Charles Barkley 40-20 game that he gave Phoenix in 1993. He has to drag this team. That team last night, I don't know about you guys, I don't know about Wendy, that team didn't look like they wanted to be there. Like, you can say cool, calm, and collected. They looked lethargic last night. And they're not being pushed to a point by a team that was built to beat them. And when that case happens, your best player has to live up to his MVP billing. You don't have to be efficient, but you've got to drag out a, even if it's an 8 of 24 Kobe Bryant-like performance from the finals where everybody's tired, but you win the game. Shai Gilgeous-Alexander has to win the game Saturday night.
0: Now on the Pat McAfee Show, ESPN NBA analyst Quentin Richardson says the Spurs did what we expected them to do.
13: I mean, the Spurs are what I expected them to be. They forced it to game seven. I mean, this is what I thought this series would be, a six or seven game series. So, you know, we as fans get to enjoy a game seven. But the kind of like the tone of this series, the way it's gone, it feels like to me has been, it started to, you know, obviously the first four games were what they were, or the first three. Then it was home, away, home, away, home, away, just winning. So right now I feel like that's kind of where it's at. You know, OKC kind of tuned them up the last game at home. Then Spurs come back and do the same thing. And they did that the last game at home. So for me, I feel like this game seven, everything kind of goes out the window, but you still kind of have the numbers of the history in the back that the game seven home team normally wins. And then you look at the tone of this series, the home team has won. So, I mean, you would kind of expect, you know, SGA to bounce back from a rough game and OKC to recover and kind of defend their home court. This is what they play the regular season and go out and get the best record in the league for us.
0: Now, ESPN radio host David Dennis Jr. expects Victor Wembanyama to show up for game seven.
14: There's a dude who has a track record of showing up in these big games. There's a guy who had, you know, showed up in game six with like this hating in his heart that he still has. Like, this guy does not want Chet Holmgren to walk off that court with the win. I just think based on the track record of what we've seen from this dude in these type of games, plus the amount of rest that he's had, which is more than he's had, I think we're going to get an aggressive. Like, I would be shocked if we get the timid Wemby in game seven. If we do, we're going to be coming back the next day with some real hard conversations about what, you know, what he needs to gain from experience going forward.
0: And finally, on NBA Today, ESPN NBA analyst Danny Green gave his thoughts on how the Spurs will react in game seven.
15: They're hoping to just allow themselves to just really just breathe in the game.
16: Right.
15: And, like, not think about the outside noise, not think about the lights. Because once you start thinking about it,
16: yeah, it's,
15: you know,
16: too late. Yeah.
15: So give them a task, give them a challenge, make sure that hopefully they're too young to even notice or even know any better, and just play free. So I just want them to have fun and play free like they did in game six.
16: Right.
15: If they can do that, but it's going to be different than that OKC crowd.
0: One injury note in this one, the Thunder will be without star wing Jalen Williams in game seven with that aggravated hamstring injury. Just a reminder, the NBA playoffs, including tonight, are on ESPN Radio. Catch postseason action on ESPN Radio and the ESPN app, presented by Gusto. You're listening to SportsCenter all night on ESPN Radio. Judson Richards along with you. Let's go to the NFL and the G-Men. And East Rutherford teammates Jackson Dart and Abdul Carter say their relationship is fine after a disagreement from Dart introducing President Trump at an event in New York. During Friday's OTAs, both Dart and Carter spoke to the media. Here's the Giants quarterback.
17: I can honestly say that I love every single, you know, one of my brothers, my teammates on this team, regardless of politics, regardless of religious beliefs, regardless of anything that may be different between us. Like, I love them, and they know exactly what kind of person that I am, who comes into the facility every day, and you know, who lays, you know, I lay my body on the line for my guys each and every week. And, you know, it's from the connections that we build, the love that we have for each other. And, you know, I've been somebody who's always respected, you know, the different perspectives that people may have, the backgrounds that they come from. I understand that, you know, we have such a cool opportunity as people, you know, to be in a locker room where it's a melting pot of people from everywhere and we get to be together. And, you know, I think that the connections that we build are special because, you know, we're able to have vulnerable conversations. We're able to learn from each other, to support each other, irrespective of the color of our skin. And, you know, we have a real brotherhood. We've had a lot of honest conversations with each other as a team, and I like to keep those things private between me and my teammates, and just everything that's been said. But you know, I love these guys, and going forward, I can't wait for what more we have to grow. You know, the culture of this team, our brotherhood, and obviously we understand the biggest goal is to be the best team that we can be, to put ourselves in the best position to succeed, to chase a championship, to be the best players for Coach Harbs and all the coaches here. And you know, that's our focus going forward each and every day, and can't wait to continue to do that.
0: Again, that was Giants quarterback Jackson Dart. Here's what Abdul Carter had to say.
16: Yeah, I'm just going to address this one time because we all want to move past this and get over this like everybody do. So first off, I want to say that some things are bigger than football, and this is one of those things. Jackson is one of our leaders. He's the face of our franchise. He not only represents himself and what he does, but he represents all of us. And that goes for anybody who wears a Giants uniform. But if he chooses to align himself with a man like President Trump, it's my responsibility, based on what I believe and what I stand on, to not only show my teammates that I'm against that, but to show the world. And that doesn't mean that we have to spread hate. It doesn't mean that me and Jackson hate each other or we have beef. I sit next to Jackson every day, every team meeting, we close, we talk. You know, we just, as long as we make sure we got the same goal as a team and our goals align, which they do, and I feel like that's all that matters. So I just want to move past this, and yeah, that's it.
0: That was Abdul Carter. Now, new Giants head coach John Harbaugh met with leaders of the team on Tuesday. Dart and several other of the team's more prominent players spoke at a team meeting afterward. Harbaugh said he viewed the team meeting as a great opportunity. This is SportsCenter All Night on ESPN Radio. We now turn our attention to tennis in the French Open. There will be a new men's champion in the French Open after Novak Djokovic followed Yannick Sinner out of Roland Garros in a five-set stunner. Brazilian teenager João Fonseca beat Djokovic in the third round. Here's Djokovic on getting bounced.
18: Well, an incredible match to be part of. Obviously, a tough one for me to lose, being two sets to love up. But huge credit to João for really deserving to win the match. I think he, without a doubt, was a better player in important moments in those crucial fourth and fifth, you know, some amazing exchanges and points. And he just, yeah, he found incredible shots, lines. I mean, was just amazing from his side. Obviously not great for me to be facing player playing in such level, but I don't think I've done too much wrong with my game. It's just that he was just better.
0: Djokovic's latest quest for a record 25th Grand Slam singles title ended, and it was just the second time he lost from two sets up, the other also coming in Paris, albeit all the way back in 2010. Coming up next, could the red-hot Dodgers be cooled off by a somewhat hot Philadelphia Phillies team? Also, if you love walk-off winners, you're going to want to stick around because we had a ton on Friday night. That's next. This is SportsCenter All Night on ESPN Radio.
19: 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One final game. 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
27: 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Friday night in baseball spelled drama. Let's get to the games. Let's get to the action. We'll begin the Los Angeles Dodgers. They had won five in a row, hosting the Philadelphia Phillies, who are also on a winning streak, a three-game win streak. Bottom of the third we go. 2-0 Dodgers, and adding to it.
28: Wheeler, big right-hander, stands on the first base side of the rubber. Fly ball to right, and deep. Garcia to the wall. Ball, a home run. Ohtani's 10th home run of the year. Into the Philly bullpen.
27: The call on AM 570 LA Sports. In the sixth inning, however, how about baseball's home run leader?
29: Pitch swung on, hit well. Center field straightaway. Páez back to the track, nearing the wall. He's out of room. It's gone. Dead center field. First hit of the game for the Phillies. And who else? It's a Kyle Schwarber solo home run, his 22nd of the year.
27: Again, that's the most in baseball. The call on Sports Radio 94 WIP. Dodgers would go on to win that one with a final of 4-2. New York Yankees on a four-game win streak in Sacramento take on the second-place A's in the AL West. One run already in for the Yanks. Three runners on. Check that. Two runners on for Goldschmidt.
30: High fly ball left field. Going back, Soderstrom. He's on the track at the wall. Leaps. See ya. A three-run home run for Goldschmidt. And the Yankees put up a four spot here in the first inning.
27: The call on the Yes Network make that five in a row for the Yankees. They go on to win it with a final of 8-2. Angels in Tampa to see the first place Rays. Some call it the most exciting play in baseball. Rays at the plate in the seventh.
31: Only one out, and Palacios drives one into the right field corner. Rounding the base.
30: bases goes Simpson, and Dunn. Simpson scores. Here comes Dunn, and he'll score without a throw. It's a diving triple for Richie Palacios, and the Rays have busted it wide open. It's 7-2.
0: The call in 620 WDAE. Rays snap their four-game skid. Yandy Diaz homers twice. Tampa Bay wins that one with a final of 8-5. Longtime NL Central foes, St. Louis Cardinals, hosting the Chicago Cubs in the start of a three-game series. Cubs jumped out to a 3-0 lead, but in the top of the first inning, no, they did that in the top of the first, but in the bottom half of the first, the Cards, well, they got it all back.
3: He swings, and it's a high fly ball. Deep left center field. It might go. It's a goner and a game tire. On the first pitch, Nelson Velasquez sees at the big league level in 2026. It's 3-3 in the first inning. Welcome back to the big leagues.
0: They call the Cardinals Radio Network. We go to the home half of the fifth inning now, knotted at 4.
3: The one strike pitch. There's a drive. That's hit to deep left field. It's a gunner for Herrera. 5-4 Cardinals. Home run number 7 for the Cardinal catcher.
0: Cardinals beat the Cubs with a final of 6-5. How about the fourth best record in all of Major League Baseball? And that's the Milwaukee Brewers in Houston battling the Strohs in the 10th inning now. Yeah, that's extra innings. Brewers at the plate.
4: First pitch. Lined in a right field. In comes Cam Smith with a play. Makes a chest-high catch. He'll come up throwing to the plate. Yelich is safe. Dives in. Throw wasn't caught by Vasquez anyway, and the Brewers get their runner home. It's a line drive sacrifice fly by Bryce Terang. Milwaukee leads it. First time tonight they've been in front. 5-4 in the 10th.
0: Brewers would be able to hold in the home half of the 10th inning. They call in 620 WTMJ. They go on to win that game with a final of 5-4. How about the best team in baseball, the Atlanta Braves, meeting up with the Cincinnati Reds? Braves broke it open in the 9th.
3: Ferguson brings it, and that's jolted into left center field, in for a base hit. Coming to the plate to score, Yastrzemski. Right on his heels, Mateo. Both of them come across, and a base hit by Harris to score two more. Make it 8-3 Braves in the 6th.
0: 680, the fan had the call there. The Braves take it. 8-3, they win. Padres and the Nationals in the nation's capital tied at 5 in the 7th. Padres, Jackson Merrill at the dish.
5: Pitch on the way. Jackson swings, hits it in the air to deep right field. Cruz is backing up to watch. This one gonna go! Jackson Merrill, a two-run homer. And the Padres, with their first lead since the first inning, are ahead 7-5 in the top of the 7th.
0: And that would do it. The call on 97.3, the fan. Padres take it 7-5. Cleveland Guardians hosting the Boston Red Sox in the first. Cleveland put up a crooked number.
3: The pitch, and he rips one into right center. That's a base hit. DeLauder scores. Hoskins stops at third. Now the ball got away, and on to home comes Hoskins with a hit first dive. And the Guardians have a 3-0 lead.
0: The call on WTAM 1100. Guardians go ahead and win that one with a final of 4-3. Jays and the O's in Baltimore. Toronto down a run in the 8th with two runners on.
6: Vladdy, first pitch swinging, rips one into left field on a bounce to the wall. Coming around third is Springer. The Blue Jays tie this game. Clement on his horse, and Ernie Clement sliding headfirst into home. It's a 2 RBI shot for Vladdy.
0: They call in Sportsnet 590, the fan. Blue Jays win it 6-5. How about the Pirates hosting the Twins? We go to the 9th inning. Pittsburgh down a runner on for Brian Reynolds.
7: Rogers delivers.
3: Drive to left field. This is going to do it. Walk it off. Brian Reynolds. Oh, baby. Brian Reynolds clears the deck. Anchor down. B-Ray. Pirates win it on a Friday night in the Berg.
0: The call on Sports Radio 93.7. The fan. Again, the final 6-5 in a dramatic victory there. One final to tell you about in Cleveland. Angel Martinez had an RBI single during Cleveland's four-run first and made a key defensive play in the second inning. Guardians hold on for a 4-3 victory over the Boston Red Sox in that one. So much more to get to, including some College World Series on the softball side. Also coming up, one team just moved that much closer towards a Stanley Cup final. That's next. This is SportsCenter All Night on ESPN Radio.
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38: Hey, it's Evan Cohen. Coming to Monday, the Spurs were able to force a Game 7, but will Wemby be able to knock off SGA and the Thunder and book their spot in the finals? It's on Sportsmanlike, 6 a.m. Eastern, right here on ESPN Radio, ESPN 2, and ESPN U.
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1: SportsCenter All Night, ESPN Radio. Coming up shortly, the latest on the Knicks Mitchell Robinson injury and that finger. And how about the new king of New York? But first, here's what's at the top of our mind.
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1: In the NFL, the Giants, Jacks, and Darton Abdul-Carter say their relationship is all good. The Thunder will be without Jalen Williams for Game 7 coming up tonight in that winner-take-all against the San Antonio Spurs as he battles a hamstring injury. And in the NHL, the East goes to the Hurricanes.
2: They finally cleared the hurdle, this group of Carolina Hurricanes. The top team in the Eastern Conference are going to the Stanley Cup Final as they beat the Montreal Canadiens 6-1. They win the series 4-1, answering all of the questions and closing the book on all of the doubters. Get ready, folks. Lord Stanley is going to be paying a visit to Carolina one more time.
1: The first time there since 2006, the call on 99.9, the Fan. Again, the Hurricanes finally broken through that Eastern Conference Finals roadblocks. Now comes a chance to play for the Stanley Cup for the first time in just about two decades. They'll face the Vegas Golden Knights Tuesday in Game 1 of the Stanley Cup Final. 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
1: All right, we will have to wait just about one more day to find out the Knicks' opponent. Then Game 1, well, it comes our way on Wednesday night. 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
9: Mitchell Robinson, he had surgery for a broken fifth metatarsal, so his right pinky finger, and this happened earlier this week. Unclear whether it happened on the court, off the court, but he did suffer this fracture in his pinky finger, and he underwent successful surgery, from my understanding, and he now will have basically a 5-6 day rehab period before Game 1 of the NBA Finals. The biggest news, though, from that is that he fully expects to play in Game 1 of the NBA Finals on Wednesday in either Oklahoma City or San Antonio. I'm told he's going to wear a brace on his entire right hand. Don't know how big, how small, what that'll look like. I'm sure there'll be other wrapping on it as well. But he will be playing through basically a broken hand in the NBA Finals.
1: Now, at a press conference Friday, head coach Mike Brown was asked when the injury occurred.
10: In game four?
11: Yeah.
10: No. Yeah.
11: So was it in basketball activities or not?
10: It was not at practice yesterday. Yeah.
1: All right. So I guess we would just have to continue to wait to find out how exactly Robinson injured that finger. ESPN NBA analyst Danny Green on NBA Today on Robinson's importance.
12: This series upcoming for them, he's the most important because their superpower is their offense rebounding and also to play big against a Wemby or Isaiah Hartenstein. Like, he's the reason why they struggle, why Wemby struggled against the New York Knicks. So people are thinking it's a pinky. I've had a metacarpal fracture before. It's really more so in the hand. There's no excuse for that. Hopefully it's not because somebody's messing with his truck. I don't know if you've seen the video or not. But this is important. He's important to this group. For them to survive, also win and be like a comfortable Knicks team that they've been, he has to be healthy and playing his best basketball because he's the reason why they can neutralize a Wembanyama or a Hartenstein.
1: Let's go deeper on this injury. ESPN NBA analyst Jay Williams on GetUp laid out the potential impact of Mitchell Robinson playing with a brace.
13: Well, it'll probably be a softer brace, obviously, to hold the ball. I'm not sure what kind of brace is actually going to be, so it's hard to make an assessment of how he handles lobs at the rim for dunks. But, I mean, mostly he's a screener, he's a rebounder. You just want to be able to secure the ball on rebounds defensively and be active. The thing is, with the hand, it's like, you know, reaching in the cookie jar, blocking shots. If that's his right hand, I mean, that's your active hand, your dominant hand.
1: Now, because of a clean sweep of the Cleveland Cavaliers, the Knicks have had quite some time to wait around for game one. Here's Karl Anthony Towns on preventing rust.
7: I mean, we understand what happened last time. We had a layoff like this, so we're just trying to be better than we were last time and approaching it better and preparing better than last time. You know, we obviously are making tweaks to not have a kind of the same rust that we had in game one last time.
1: Now, with more on the Knicks star, you know who I'm talking about, that's Jalen Brunson. Here's ESPN Radio's Christine Lisi.
3: They've been one of the least successful and most unstable franchises in the NBA. But that's all in the rearview mirror now. For the first time since 1999, the Knicks are in the NBA Finals.
14: The key catalyst for the New York Knicks' first trip to the NBA Finals in 27 years has unsurprisingly been their captain, Jalen Brunson. Brunson's arrival in the summer of 2022 was a turning point for the franchise. Over the past four seasons, New York has won 35 playoff games. They've won 10 in the 22 seasons prior to that. Knicks center Karl Anthony Towns.
7: I think he just puts the work in. He showcases that every single day to all of us, and it drives us all to be better.
14: Brunson's 1,633 points so far as a member of the Knicks in the playoffs are the fourth most in a player's first four postseason appearances with a team. He's risen to the occasion when the lights are shining the brightest, averaging over 25.6 points per game in over 80 career playoff games. That's six more points than he averages in the regular season, the largest increase among players with at least 50 career playoff games. Knicks head coach Mike Brown.
15: He helps me relax at a lot of different times throughout the course of games, but yeah, that's what great players do. They keep you poised, they make the game easier for everybody else.
14: Brunson's eight 40-point playoff games are already the most in Knicks franchise history, as are his 26 30-point playoff games. His 28 times leading the Knicks in points and assists in the playoffs are tied with Walt Clyde Frazier for the most in Knicks history. Knicks guard Mikal Bridges.
16: Just shows that he just plays the right way. Ever since I've known him, he played the right way. So just kudos to him and how he works and his understanding of the game.
14: During this year's run to the finals, Brunson leads the Knicks with just under 27 points per game. He joins Steph Curry, Allen Iverson, Gus Williams, and Hal Greer as the only players 6'2 or shorter to average at least 25 points while reaching the finals. ESPN NBA analyst Kendrick Perkins.
17: This man is on the verge and has the opportunity to become the greatest Knick ever and change the narrative, because the narrative has been what? You can't win with a small guard leading the charge. Big Body Brunson is changing it.
14: With Brunson leading the way, the Knicks are riding an 11-game win streak and dominating teams. Their 11 double-digit wins in the playoffs and plus 19 points per game differential are both the highest entering the finals in NBA history. Brunson, I'm becoming the heart of this Knicks team.
18: The belief that the organization has in me has been amazing, and it's something I don't take for granted, and it's something that not a lot of people get the opportunity to do so. So I'm very thankful. It's an honor to be here in this city for this organization and my teammates.
1: Christine, well done by you. Good stuff there. The NBA playoffs, a reminder, they are on ESPN Radio, including Game 7 tonight. 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Let's go to Oklahoma City now. No, not for the NBA and coverage there, but for the Women's College World Series. Two elimination games. First, second-ranked Texas taking on Mississippi State. Top of the second, here come the Longhorns.
19: Here's Kaya Altmaier with a runner on. Gets a hold of one. Sends it way back. That is gone. Two-run shot for Texas. Her first of the season gives the Longhorns the lead.
1: Heard and seen on ESPN, Texas stays alive with that 4-0 win. How about 8th-ranked UCLA taking on number 5 Arkansas? Lady Bruins running it up in the third.
3: Grant fly ball, center field, 42 is in the bleachers. Jordan Woolery waiting for her, as are the rest of these mad bombing Bruins. And it's a second inning runaway.
1: The call on ESPN, UCLA in a blowout, 11-0, the final in that one. Let's turn our attention now back to Major League Baseball on a wild Friday night. Let's go to the south side of Chicago. White Sox and the Tigers at the rate. Perhaps the best third baseman in Chicago plays on the south side. The Sox down a run in the 10th.
20: A swing and a drive.
21: Come on.
20: Deep left. Ball game over. A two-run homer.
21: No way. Not again.
20: We're headed home.
21: Come on.
20: 4-3 the final.
1: Now, we should probably mention who hit it. Miguel Vargas with the two-run shot, the walk-off winner, as the White Sox go ahead and win that game. The call on ESPN 1000. Unfortunately, White Sox first baseman Mune Murakami, who has 20 home runs on the season, left the game with right hamstring tightness, and an IL stint is expected there. Marlins and the Mets in the Big Apple. How about a walk-off winner for the home team?
22: Fairbanks comes still. 0-2. Crack deep. Right field. Toward the line. Casey back. Onto the track. It is gone! Second deck home run, MJ Melendez. And the Mets win this thing 9-7.
1: They call there on 880 ESPN New York. Well, the worst losing streak in baseball right now that goes to the Rockies, who have lost 5 in a row. Colorado hosting the Giants, but that Rockies streak would end right here.
23: Right on right with Killian. He drives it to left. High and deep and gone. A touch of all time. Walk off winner. They're getting ready to mob Tovar at home plate. He jumps into the pile. What a ninth inning for the Rockies. They beat the Giants 8-6.
1: The call on 850 KOA. Mariners and the Diamondbacks in Seattle. D-backs on a 5-game win streak. Bottom of the 6th, tied at 5.
24: The 2-1. Swung on. Blasted. Right field. This is going to go.
1: The call on Seattle Sports, 7:10 a.m. It would be the Mariners, in fact, that would hold on to win in extra innings. They take down the Diamondbacks in 10 with a final of 7-6. The Sports Center all night on ESPN Radio. Let's get back to the NFL, shall we? ESPN senior NFL insider Dan Graziano joined ESPN Radio's on Sportsman Like, covering a myriad of topics, including Minnesota Vikings quarterback position. Despite signing Kyler Murray, Graziano says that the team hasn't closed the door on young J.J. McCarthy.
25: The Vikings, I believe, are open to the possibility that a light goes on for McCarthy and he actually beats out Kyler Murray this summer. I don't know how strong a possibility that is, but it's not something the Vikings have ruled out. Kyler's not signed beyond this year. They can't franchise him per the contract. So McCarthy, they know, will be there, and they still hope to be able to get something out of him. But if Murray wins the job and keeps it all year, you do wonder if McCarthy's time there ends up being done.
1: It'll be interesting to watch how that one unfolds in Minnesota. Now in East Rutherford, the Giants, Jackson Dart and Abdul Carter say all is good between the two of them.
25: Any workplace over the last 10 years where politics has come up, there's probably been some tension, right? So I think we look at this and we see where that could be, where those fault lines could show up. And I think it's silly not to think that this has already been happening with other teams and we just don't know about it. These issues are so sort of fraught and there's so much disagreement over them, depending on where you come from, what your background is, what your beliefs are, that I think it would be short-sighted to think these conversations haven't been happening for a long time. We just know about this because of how public it is what Jackson Dart did.
1: And finally, in Philadelphia, a new-look offense may mean a different look for Jalen Hurts.
25: Even if A.J. Brown were still going to be there, I think there would be similar questions, because this is going to be a significant change, even for a quarterback in Jalen Hurts that changes offensive coordinators every single year. You have Sean Mannion coming in, who's from the Shanahan-McVay style of offense, that is going to, he's going to ask these giant offensive linemen to do more zone blocking. He's going to ask Jalen Hurts to go under center more, to use the middle of the field more. A lot of stuff that Jalen Hurts and the Eagles offense haven't really been asked to do a lot in the past. So my sense is the focus is more on that right now than like who's going to replace AJ.
1: The NFL regular season begins in September. Coming up next, we'll have our top sound and some WNBA highlights for you. This is SportsCenter All Night on ESPN Radio.
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7: Megan Grant hit her 42nd home run to help UCLA keep their season alive. ESPN had the call.
9: Grant fly ball, center field, 42 is in the bleachers. Jordan Willery waiting for her, as are the rest of these mad bombing Bruins. And it's a second inning runaway.
0: Number 4.
7: And the Rockies walked off the Giants tonight thanks to Ezekiel Tovar. 850 KOA had that call.
10: He drives it to left. High and deep and gone. A touch of all time. Walk-off winner. They're getting ready to mob Tovar at home plate. He jumps into the pile. What a ninth inning for the Rockies.
0: Number 3.
7: How about the White Sox, who continue to roll, and third baseman Miguel Vargas sent the fans home happy in Chicago. ESPN 1000 with the call.
11: A swing and a drive.
12: Come on.
11: Deep left. Ball game over. A two-run homer.
12: No way. Not again.
11: We're headed home.
12: Come on.
11: 4-3 the final.
7: Keeping it with baseball, Brian Reynolds continued the theme of walk-offs on Friday night in Pittsburgh. 93.7 The Fan had the call.
13: Rodgers delivers.
10: Drive to left field. This is going to do it. Walk it off. Brian Reynolds. Oh, baby. Brian Reynolds clears the deck. Anchor down. B-Ray. Pirates win it on a Friday night.
0: Number 1.
7: And finally on the ice, the Hurricanes clinched a spot in the Stanley Cup Final for the first time since 2006, beating the Canadiens in 5 games. 99.9, The Fan had the call.
14: They finally cleared the hurdle, this group of Carolina Hurricanes. The top team in the Eastern Conference are going to the Stanley Cup Final as they beat the Montreal Canadiens 6-1. They win the series 4-1. Answering all of the questions and closing the book

A great night it was in the NHL. Also a great night around Major League Baseball and plenty of walk-offs to get to. But why don't we get to this now? WNBA time, the LA Sparks and the Washington Mystics battling it out. Fourth quarter we go. Sparks up 86-85.

0: I'll tell you, it was Wheeler who had 8 of her 21 points in the final 70 seconds of the game. Sparks win 92-87. New York Liberty hosting the Phoenix Mercury. Liberty up 67-65 in the fourth with the ball.
1: Stewie and Astier play catch. Astier with the left, and it goes. Great two-woman game there, Roz.
2: And I think Stewie creates so much attention. Astier reads when the defense is slacking off of her.
0: The call on Ion Liberty, win it 75-68. How about the Atlanta Dream taking on the Portland Fire? Dream stretching their lead in the fourth quarter.
3: Tonight is slicing into the lane. Howard winds up on the deck, and her shot winds up in the hoop. An and-one opportunity.
0: The call on Ion yet again. Howard at 14 points. Dream take down the Fire 86-66. The other WNBA game on a Friday night. Minnesota Lynx beat up the Chicago Sky 79-58. We turn our attention now back to the NBA and what's happening in a pivotal Game 7 tonight in Oklahoma City in the Western Conference Final. Thunder hosting the Spurs. A reminder, no Jalen Williams for the Thunder with that hamstring injury. ESPN Radio NBA analyst PJ Carlissimo on game night. Here he is on the impact the injuries will have on Game 7.
4: They already ruled J-Dub out for tomorrow. That's very significant. And if A.J. Mitchell can't play, that's a hit. It was a real problem for the Spurs early in the series when De'Aaron Fox was out and Dylan Harper was not right. Dylan Harper certainly looked right in Game 6. He looks like he's back. De'Aaron Fox is still not moving well, but he makes such a difference because he takes care of the ball. The Spurs had 13 turnovers, last game, and that's De'Aaron Fox. He's not shooting the ball well, but his assist to turnover is really good. He gets them getting up and down the floor. I don't think he has the lateral quickness right now. So, I mean, De'Aaron Fox health would be important, but if OKC's got to go without J-Dub and without A.J. Mitchell, that's very significant. You're talking, they're both starters. I mean, when they were healthy, they're not just starters, they're major contributor starters.
0: Here's PJ on the importance of Alex Caruso.
4: He's such a tough competitor. I mean, even if he wasn't making the threes, the steals, the plays, the taking the ball to the basket, the assists, the block shots off the ball, the things he does would be worth it. He's a money player. Some guys play better in bigger games. Alex Caruso, his MO has always been to play better in the playoffs than he does in the regular season. And I just think they didn't use him a lot of minutes in the regular season. You know, Mark Degnault knows exactly what he has, so they didn't count on him as much. They just knew that he'd be there come the end of the year.
0: The NBA playoffs are on ESPN Radio. 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
22: 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We have game five between the Canadians and Hurricanes.
26: Hall with it. Going around Matheson. A chance shot. He scores! Bogan Stankoven!
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27: 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Bang! 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
0: 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Coming up, we will preview that Spurs-Thunder Game 7. Also a loaded Friday night around Major League Baseball. A lot of walk-offs to get to. But we will begin this edition of SportsCenter All Night on the ice Eastern Conference Final in Carolina. Hurricanes hosting the Montreal Canadiens. Hurricanes just a win away from advancing to the Stanley Cup Final for the first time since 2006. They lead the series 3-1. In fact, Carolina dominated Game 4 with a resounding 4-0 win. Would Montreal strike back? We go to the highlights. We go to the first period where the Hurricanes picked up right where they left off.
26: There's the Stankoven line going to work. Hall with it. Going around Matheson. A chance shot. He scores! Bogan Stankoven continues to just find the back of the net. Number 22, his ninth of the postseason. 2-0 Carolina here in the first.
0: They call 99.9 The Fan. Just like Game 4, this one wasn't close.
26: Ehlers, side of the net. Jarvis, a backhand. Gosses Bear gets it through. They score! Your power play goal, and the Carolina Hurricanes have a 5-0 lead in Game 5. Oh, you can feel it now here in Raleigh. They finally cleared the hurdle, this group of Carolina Hurricanes. The top team in the Eastern Conference are going to the Stanley Cup Final as they beat the Montreal Canadiens 6-1. They win the series 4-1, answering all of the questions and closing the book on all of the doubters. Get ready, folks. Lord Stanley is going to be paying a visit to Carolina one more time.
0: So we have our Stanley Cup Final matchup. It will be the Hurricanes and the Vegas Golden Knights. And how about Hurricanes goalie Frederik Andersen, who has allowed just 20 goals in 13 playoff games? He spoke to TNT after the win.
30: Well, Freddie, congratulations. For the first time in your career, you're going to a Stanley Cup Final. Does it feel real?
31: Surreal. But yeah, it's been a difficult couple days, but the way we
1: showed up today, last couple days for the team and for each other. It's been incredible. Can't talk enough good things about this team and the way they supported me. And yeah, it's been awesome.
30: Understandably emotional tonight, considering what's happened over the last 48 hours. What Jordan Staal told us this morning, that they really wanted to win this for you. How much have they been there for you over the last couple of days?
1: I mean, we're family. That's, can't really say much more. It's so special to be able to show up for him and make him proud, go on battle, and then the whole team supporting me as well. Just can't speak enough of the highlight of things about this team. It's been so special to be part of.
30: And one of Klo's first ever clients. He became family to you. If he was here, what do you think he would say to you right now?
1: Just go get it. I think he's the ultimate competitor, but he's got the biggest heart, so he wants it so much for me and for this team.
0: Again, the Hurricanes in the Stanley Cup Final, the first time since 2006. They will battle the Vegas Golden Knights. Game one of that matchup coming your way on Tuesday. 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
0: Well, there it is. Highlights courtesy of ESPN Radio. Now the New York Knicks, they're one game away from knowing their Wednesday night opponent for Game 1 of the NBA Finals. This pivotal Game 7 tonight. Let's break it down. ESPN Radio's Freddie Coleman, one half of Freddie and Harry, says this is the biggest game of SGA's career.
8: You're SGA, two-time MVP, NBA champion, Finals MVP in your NBA career. This is the biggest game of your NBA career, and here's why. Of course, you want to maintain and let everybody know I'm still the biggest, baddest boy in this jungle, and we're still the biggest, baddest team in this NBA jungle. But that team has had you in their sights for all year long. If you're SGA, and HD, I love what you said earlier on this program. You said, we still want to be the big brother. We're not about to have the little brother come into our house and think they can take over. If SGA does not play well, and Oklahoma City loses Game 7, the little brother will become the big brother no matter what they do in the NBA Finals.
0: Now on the television side, on Get Up, ESPN NBA analyst Jay Williams says Shea has some high stakes in this one.
10: I feel like it's a legacy moment for SGA in a Game 7 tomorrow night, mostly because he's been getting strapped up in this series. He's shooting 36% from the mid-range. He's shooting 26% from the three-point line. This guy that average shot over 50% during the regular season and close to 40% from the three-point line during the regular season. And we keep having these discussions about where he fits in amongst the pantheon of the greats, players that have been back-to-back MVPs, back-to-back world champions. And when you start comparing him to the likes of Michael Jordan and Kobe, one of the things you're seeing with the way this game is going to be officiated, Greeny,
11: yep,
10: if they call fouls on SGA, if you blow on him and he has 17 free throw attempts, OKC wins the game. But if they call it last night straight up, chances are Spurs are going to win the games because he had three free throw attempts.
0: Sticking with Get Up, ESPN senior NBA writer Vince Goodwill says this is what Shea Gilgeous-Alexander has to prove in this game.
21: I don't worry about efficiency in a Game 7. Game 7s are rock fights. Like, very rarely do you get the Charles Barkley 40-20 game that he gave Phoenix in 1993. He has to drag this team. That team last night, I don't know about you guys, I don't know about Wendy, that team didn't look like they wanted to be there. Like, you can say cool, calm, and collected. They looked lethargic last night. And they're not being pushed to a point by a team that was built to beat them. And then when that case happens, your best player has to live up to his MVP billing. You don't have to be efficient, but you've got to drag out a, even if it's an 8 of 24 Kobe Bryant-like performance from the finals, mm-hmm, where everybody's tired, but you win the game. Shea Gilgeous-Alexander has to win the game Saturday night.
0: Now on the Pat McAfee show, ESPN NBA analyst Quentin Richardson says the Spurs did what we expected them to do.
31: I mean, the Spurs are what I expected them to be. They forced it to Game 7. I mean, this is what I thought this series would be, a 6 or 7 game series. So, you know, we as fans get to enjoy a Game 7. But the kind of like the tone of this series, the way it's gone, it feels like to me has been, it started to, you know, obviously the first four games were what they were, or the first three. Then it was home, away, home, away, home, away, just winning. So right now I feel like that's kind of where it's at. You know, OKC kind of tuned them up the last game at home. Then Spurs come back and do the same thing. And they did that the last game at home. So for me, I feel like this game seven, everything kind of goes out the window, but you still kind of have the numbers of the history in the back that the game seven home team normally wins. And then you look at the tone of this series, the home team has won. So, I mean, you would kind of expect, you know, SGA to bounce back from a rough game and OKC to recover and kind of defend their home court. This is what they play the regular season and go out and get the best record in the league for.
0: Now, ESPN radio host David Dennis Jr. expects Victor Wembanyama to show up for game seven.
9: There's a dude who has a track record of showing up in these big games. There's a guy who had, you know, showed up in game six with like this hating in his heart that he still has. Like, this guy does not want Chet Holmgren to walk off that court with the win. I just think based on the track record of what we've seen from this dude in these type of games, plus the amount of rest that he's had, which is more than he's had, I think we're going to get an aggressive. Like, I would be shocked if we get the timid Wemby in game seven. If we do, we're going to be coming back the next day with some real hard conversations about what, you know, what he needs to gain from experience going forward.
0: And finally, on NBA Today, ESPN NBA analyst Danny Green gave his thoughts on how the Spurs will react in game seven.
11: They're hoping to just allow themselves to just really just breathe in the game.
13: Right.
11: And, like, not think about the outside noise, not think about the lights. Because once you start thinking about it,
13: yeah, it's, you
11: know,
13: too late.
11: So give them a task, give them a challenge, make sure that hopefully they're too young to even notice or even know any better, and just play free. So I just want them to have fun and play free like they did in game six.
13: Right.
11: If they can do that, but it's going to be different than that OKC crowd.
0: One injury note in this one, the Thunder will be without star wing Jalen Williams in game seven with that aggravated hamstring injury. Just a reminder, the NBA playoffs, including tonight, are on ESPN Radio. Catch postseason action on ESPN Radio and the ESPN app, presented by Gusto. You're listening to SportsCenter all night on ESPN Radio. Judson Richards along with you. Let's go to the NFL and the G-Men. And East Rutherford teammates Jackson Dart and Abdul Carter say their relationship is fine after a disagreement from Dart introducing President Trump at an event in New York. During Friday's OTAs, both Dart and Carter spoke to the media. Here's the Giants quarterback.
14: I can honestly say that I love every single, you know, one of my brothers, my teammates on this team, regardless of politics, regardless of religious beliefs, regardless of anything that may be different between us. Like, I love them, and they know exactly what kind of person that I am, who comes into the facility every day, and you know, who lays, you know, I lay my body on the line for my guys each and every week. And, you know, it's from the connections that we build, the love that we have for each other. And, you know, I've been somebody who's always respected, you know, the different perspectives that people may have, the backgrounds that they come from. I understand that, you know, we have such a cool opportunity as people, you know, to be in a locker room where it's a melting pot of people from everywhere, and we get to be together. And, you know, I think that the connections that we build are special because, you know, we're able to have vulnerable conversations. We're able to learn from each other, to support each other, irrespective of the color of our skin. And, you know, we have a real brotherhood. We've had a lot of honest conversations with each other as a team. And I like to keep those things private between me and my teammates. And, and just everything that's been said. But, you know, I love these guys. And going forward, I can't wait for what more we have to grow, you know, the culture of this team, our brotherhood. And obviously we understand the biggest goal is to be the best team that we can be, to put ourselves in the best position to succeed, to chase a championship, to be the best players for Coach Harbs and all the coaches here. And, you know, that's our focus going forward each and every day. And can't wait to continue to do that.
0: Again, that was Giants quarterback Jackson Dart. Here's what Abdul Carter had to say.
15: Yeah, I'm just going to address this one time because we all want to move past this and get over this like everybody do. So first off, I'm going to say that some things are bigger than football, and this is one of those things. Jackson is one of our leaders. He's the face of our franchise. He not only represents himself and what he does, but he represents all of us. And that goes for anybody who wears a Giants uniform. But if he chooses to align himself with a man like President Trump, it's my responsibility, based on what I believe and what I stand on, to not only show my teammates that I'm against that, but to show the world. And that doesn't mean that we have to spread hate. It doesn't mean that me and Jackson hate each other or we have beef. I sit next to Jackson every day. Every team meeting, we close, we talk. You know, we just, as long as we make sure we got the same goal as a team and our goals align, which they do, and I feel like that's all that matters. So I just want to move past this, and yeah, that's it.
0: That was Abdul Carter. Now, new Giants head coach John Harbaugh met with leaders of the team on Tuesday. Dart and several other of the team's more prominent players spoke at a team meeting afterward. Harbaugh said he viewed the team meeting as a great opportunity. This is SportsCenter All Night on ESPN Radio. We now turn our attention to tennis in the French Open. There will be a new men's champion in the French Open after Novak Djokovic followed Yannick Sinner out of Roland Garros in a five-set stunner. Brazilian teenager João Fonseca beat Djokovic in the third round. Here's Djokovic on getting bounced.
12: Well, an incredible match to be part of. Obviously, a tough one for me to lose, being two sets to love up. But huge credit to João for really deserving to win the match. I think he, without a doubt, was a better player in important moments in those crucial fourth and fifth, you know, some amazing exchanges and points. And he just, yeah, he found incredible shots, lines. I mean, was just amazing from his side. Obviously not great for me to be facing player playing in such level, but I don't think I've done too much wrong with my game. It's just that he was just better.
0: Djokovic's latest quest for a record 25th Grand Slam singles title ended, and it was just the second time he lost from two sets up, the other also coming in Paris, albeit all the way back in 2010. Coming up next, could the red-hot Dodgers be cooled off by a somewhat hot Philadelphia Phillies team? Also, if you love walk-off winners, you're going to want to stick around because we had a ton on Friday night. That's next. This is SportsCenter All Night on ESPN.
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1: 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Friday night in baseball spelled drama. Let's get to the games. Let's get to the action. We'll begin the Los Angeles Dodgers. They had won five in a row, hosting the Philadelphia Phillies, who are also on a winning streak, a three-game win streak. Bottom of the third we go. 2-0 Dodgers, and adding to it.
2: Wheeler, big right-hander, stands on the first base side of the rubber. Fly ball to right and deep. Garcia to the wall. Got a home run. Ohtani's 10th home run of the year. Into the Philly bullpen.
1: The call on AM 570 LA Sports. In the sixth inning, however, how about baseball's home run leader?
3: Pitch swung on, hit well. Center field straight away. Paez back to the track, nearing the wall. He's out of room. It's gone. Dead center field. First hit of the game for the Phillies. And who else? It's a Kyle Schwarber solo home run, his 22nd of the year.
1: Again, that's the most in baseball. The call on Sports Radio 94 WIP. Dodgers would go on to win that one with a final of 4-2. New York Yankees on a four-game win streak in Sacramento take on the second-place A's in the AL West. One run already in for the Yanks. Three runners on. Check that. Two runners on for Goldschmidt.
4: High fly ball left field. Going back, Soderstrom. He's on the track at the wall. Leaps. See ya. A three-run home run for Goldschmidt. And the Yankees put up a four spot here in the first inning.
1: They call on the Yes Network, make that five in a row for the Yankees. They go on to win it with a final of 8-2. Angels in Tampa to see the first place Rays. Some call it the most exciting play in baseball. Rays at the plate in the seventh.
5: Only one out, and Palacios drives one into the right field corner. Rounding the bases goes Simpson, and Dunn. Simpson scores. Here comes Dunn, and he'll score without a throw. It's a diving triple for Richie Palacios, and the Rays have busted it wide open. It's 7-2.
1: The call in 620 WDAE. Rays snap their four-game skid. Yandy Diaz homers twice. Tampa Bay wins that one with a final of 8-5. Longtime NL Central foes, St. Louis Cardinals, hosting the Chicago Cubs in the start of a three-game series. Cubs jumped out to a 3-0 lead, but in the top of the first inning, no, they did that in the top of the first, but in the bottom half of the first, the Cards, well, they got it all back.
6: He swings, and it's a high fly ball. Deep left center field. It might go. It's a goner and a game tire. On the first pitch, Nelson Velasquez sees at the big league level in 2026. It's 3-3 in the first inning. Welcome back to the big leagues.
1: They call the Cardinals Radio Network. We go to the home half of the fifth inning now, knotted at four.
6: The one strike pitch. There's a drive. That's hit to deep left field. It's a gunner for Herrera. 5-4 Cardinals. Home run number 7 for the Cardinal catcher.
1: Cardinals beat the Cubs with a final of 6-5. How about the fourth best record in all of Major League Baseball? And that's the Milwaukee Brewers in Houston battling the Stros in the 10th inning now. Yeah, that's extra innings. Brewers at the plate.
7: First pitch. Lined in the right field. In comes Cam Smith with a play. Makes a chest-high catch. He'll come up throwing to the plate. Yelich is safe. Dives in. Throw wasn't caught by Vasquez anyway, and the Brewers get their runner home. It's a line drive sacrifice fly by Bryce Tarang. Milwaukee leads it. First time tonight they've been in front. 5-4 in the 10th.
1: Brewers would be able to hold in the home half for the 10th inning. They call in 620 WTMJ. They go on to win that game with a final of 5-4. How about the best team in baseball, the Atlanta Braves, meeting up with the Cincinnati Reds? Braves broke it open in the ninth.
8: Ferguson brings it, and that's jolted into left center field, in for a base hit. Coming to the plate to score, Yastrzemski. Right on his heels, Mateo. Both of them come across, and a base hit by Harris to score two more. Make it 8-3 Braves in the sixth.
1: 680, the fan had the call there. The Braves take it. 8-3, they win. Padres and the Nationals in the nation's capital tied at 5 in the seventh. Padres, Jackson Merrill at the dish.
9: Pitch on the way. Jackson swings, hits it in the air to deep right field. Cruz is backing up to watch. This one gonna go! Jackson Merrill, a two-run homer, and the Padres Padres, with their first lead since the first inning, are ahead 7-5 in the top of the seventh.
1: And that would do it. The call on 97.3, the Fan. Padres take it 7-5. Cleveland Guardians hosting the Boston Red Sox in the first. Cleveland put up a crooked number.
10: The pitch, and he rips one into right center. That's the base hit. DeLauder scores. Hoskins steps at third. Now the ball got away. And on to home comes Hoskins with a hit first dive. And the Guardians have a 3-0 lead.
1: The call on WTAM 1100. Guardians go ahead and win that one with a final of 4-3. Jays and the O's in Baltimore. Toronto down a run in the eighth with two runners on.
9: Vladdy, first pitch swinging, rips one into left field on a bounce to the wall. Coming around third is Springer. The Blue Jays tie this game. Clement on his horse, and Ernie Clement sliding headfirst into home. It's a two RBI shot for Vladdy.
1: The call on Sportsnet 590, the Fan. Blue Jays win it 6-5. How about the Pirates hosting the Twins? We go to the ninth inning. Pittsburgh down a runner on for Brian Reynolds.
11: Rogers delivers.
12: Drive to left field. This is going to do it. Walk it off. Brian Reynolds. Oh, baby. Brian Reynolds clears the deck. Anchor down. B-Ray. Pirates win it on a Friday night in the Berg.
1: 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Again, the final there, 6-5 in dramatic fashion. In Arlington, Mackenzie Gore continued his home field mastery this season with 6 1/3 shutout innings. Brandon Nimmo, Nicky Lopez, and Jock Peterson all homered. Rangers beat the Royals with a final of 9-1. Well, so much more to get to tonight on SportsCenter All Night. We'll get to our half-hour headlines. Also, one team just moved that much closer towards a Stanley Cup final. That's next. This is SportsCenter All Night on ESPN Radio.
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1: SportsCenter All Night, ESPN Radio. Coming up shortly, the latest on the Knicks Mitchell Robinson injury and that finger. And how about the new king of New York? But first, here's what's at the top of our mind.
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1: In the NFL, the Giants, Jackson, Dart, and Abdul Carter say their relationship is all good. The Thunder will be without Jalen Williams for Game 7 coming up tonight in that winner-take-all against the San Antonio Spurs as he battles a hamstring injury. And in the NHL, the East goes to the Hurricanes.
2: They finally cleared the hurdle, this group of Carolina Hurricanes. The top team in the Eastern Conference are going to the Stanley Cup Final as they beat the Montreal Canadiens 6-1. They win the series 4-1, answering all of the questions and closing the book on all of the doubters. Get ready, folks. Ward Stanley is going to be paying a visit to Carolina one more time.
1: The first time there since 2006, the call on 99.9, the Fan. Again, the Hurricanes finally broken through that Eastern Conference Finals roadblocks. Now comes a chance to play for the Stanley Cup for the first time in just about two decades. They'll face the Vegas Golden Knights Tuesday in Game 1 of the Stanley Cup Final. 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
1: All right, we will have to wait just about one more day to find out the Knicks' opponent. Then Game 1, well, it comes our way on Wednesday night. 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
9: Mitchell Robinson, he had surgery for a broken fifth metatarsal, so his right pinky finger, and this happened earlier this week. Unclear whether it happened on the court, off the court, but he did suffer this fracture in his pinky finger, and he underwent successful surgery, from my understanding, and he now will have basically a 5-6 day rehab period before Game 1 of the NBA Finals. The biggest news, though, from that is that he fully expects to play in Game 1 of the NBA Finals on Wednesday in either Oklahoma City or San Antonio. I'm told he's going to wear a brace on his entire right hand. Don't know how big, how small, what that'll look like. I'm sure there'll be other wrapping on it as well. But he will be playing through basically a broken hand in the NBA Finals.
1: Now, at a press conference Friday, head coach Mike Brown was asked when the injury occurred.
10: Did the Mitch injury happen in game?
11: In game four?
10: Yeah.
11: No. Yeah.
10: So was it in basketball activities or not?
11: It was not at practice yesterday. Yeah.
1: All right. So I guess we would just have to continue to wait to find out how exactly Robinson injured that finger. ESPN NBA analyst Danny Green on NBA Today on Robinson's importance.
12: This series upcoming for them, he's the most important because their superpower is their offensive rebounding and also to play big. Against a Wemby or Isaiah Hartenstein. Like, he's the reason why they struggle, why Wemby struggled against the New York Knicks. So people are thinking it's a pinky. I've had a metacarpal fracture before. It's really more so in the hand. There's no excuse for that. Hopefully it's not because somebody was messing with his truck. I don't know if you've seen the video or not. But this is important. He's important to this group. For them to survive, also win and be like a comfortable Knicks team that they've been, he has to be healthy and playing his best basketball because he's the reason why they can neutralize a Wembanyama or a Hartenstein.
1: Let's go deeper on this injury. ESPN NBA analyst Jay Williams on Get Up laid out the potential impact of Mitchell Robinson playing with a brace.
11: Well, it'll probably be a softer brace, obviously, to hold the ball. I'm not sure what kind of brace is actually going to be, so it's hard to make an assessment of how he handles lobs at the rim for dunks. But, I mean, mostly he's a screener. He's a rebounder. You just want to be able to secure the ball on rebounds defensively and be active. The thing is with the hand, it's like, you know, reaching in the cookie jar, blocking shots. If that's his right hand, I mean, that's your active hand, your dominant hand.
1: Now, because of a clean sweep of the Cleveland Cavaliers, the Knicks have had quite some time to wait around for game one. Here's Karl-Anthony Towns on preventing rust.
7: I mean, we understand what happened last time. We had a layoff like this, so we're just trying to be better than we were last time and approaching it better and preparing better than last time. You know, we obviously are making tweaks to not have a kind of the same rust that we had in game one last time.
1: Now, with more on the Knicks star, you know who I'm talking about, that's Jalen Brunson. Here's ESPN Radio's Christine Lisi.
3: Successful and most unstable franchises in the NBA. But that's all in the rearview mirror now. For the first time since 1999, the Knicks are in the NBA Finals.
13: The key catalyst for the New York Knicks' first trip to the NBA Finals in 27 years has unsurprisingly been their captain, Jalen Brunson. Brunson's arrival in the summer of 2022 was a turning point for the franchise. Over the past four seasons, New York has won 35 playoff games. They'd won 10 in the 22 seasons prior to that. Knicks center Karl-Anthony Towns.
7: I think he just puts the work in. He showcases that every single day to all of us, and it drives us all to be better.
13: Brunson's 1,633 points so far as a member of the Knicks in the playoffs are the fourth most in a player's first four postseason appearances with a team. He's risen to the occasion when the lights are shining the brightest, averaging over 25.6 points per game in over 80 career playoff games. That's six more points than he averages in the regular season, the largest increase among players with at least 50 career playoff games. Knicks head coach Mike Brown.
14: He helps me relax at a lot of different times throughout the course of games, but yeah, that's what great players do. They keep you poised and make the game easier for everybody else.
13: Brunson's eight 40-point playoff games are already the most in Knicks franchise history, as are his 26 30-point playoff games. His 28 times leading the Knicks in points and assists in the playoffs are tied with Walt Clyde Frazier for the most in Knicks history. Knicks guard Mikal Bridges.
15: Just shows that he just plays the right way. Ever since I've known him, he played the right way. So just kudos to him and how he works and his understanding of the game.
13: During this year's run to the finals, Brunson leads the Knicks with just under 27 points per game. He joins Steph Curry, Allen Iverson, Gus Williams, and Hal Greer as the only players 6'2 or shorter to average at least 25 points while reaching the finals. ESPN NBA analyst Kendrick Perkins.
16: This man is on the verge and has the opportunity to become the greatest Knick ever and change the narrative, because the narrative has been what? You can't win with a small guard leading the charge. Big Body Brunson is changing it.
13: With Brunson leading the way, the Knicks are riding an 11-game win streak and dominating teams. Their 11 double-digit wins in the playoffs and plus 19 points per game differential are both the highest entering the finals in NBA history. Brunson, I'm becoming the heart of this Knicks team.
17: The belief that the organization has in me has been amazing, and it's something I don't take for granted, and it's something that not a lot of people get the opportunity to do so. So I'm very thankful. It's an honor to be here in this city for this organization and my teammates.
1: Christine, well done by you. Good stuff there. The NBA playoffs, a reminder, they are on ESPN Radio, including Game 7 tonight. 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Let's go to Oklahoma City now. No, not for the NBA and coverage there, but for the Women's College World Series. Two elimination games. First, second-ranked Texas taking on Mississippi State. Top of the second, here come the Longhorns.
18: Here's Kaya Altmaier with a runner on. Gets a hold of one. Sends it way back. That is gone. Two-run shot for Texas. Her first of the season. Gives the Longhorns the lead.
1: Heard and seen on ESPN, Texas stays alive with that 4-0 win. How about 8th-ranked UCLA taking on number 5 Arkansas? Lady Bruins running it up in the third.
3: Grant fly ball, center field, 42 is in the bleachers. Jordan Woolery waiting for her, as are the rest of these mad bombing Bruins. And it's a second inning runaway.
1: The call on ESPN, UCLA in a blowout, 11-0, the final in that one. Let's turn our attention now back to Major League Baseball on a wild Friday night. Let's go to the south side of Chicago, White Sox and the Tigers at the rate. Perhaps the best third baseman in Chicago plays on the south side. The Sox down a run in the 10th.
19: A swing and a drive.
20: Come on.
19: Deep left. Ball game over. A two-run homer.
20: No way. Not again.
19: We're headed home.
20: Come on.
19: 4-3 the final.
1: Now, we should probably mention who hit it. Miguel Vargas with the two-run shot, the walk-off winner, as the White Sox go ahead and win that game. The call on ESPN 1000. Unfortunately, White Sox first baseman Mune Murakami, who has 20 home runs on the season, left the game with right hamstring tightness, and an IL stint is expected there. Marlins and the Mets in the Big Apple. How about a walk-off winner for the home team?
21: Fairbanks comes still. 0-2. Crack deep. Right field. Toward the line. Casey back. Onto the track. It is gone! Second deck home run, MJ Melendez. And the Mets win this thing 9-7.
1: They call there on 880 ESPN New York. Well, the worst losing streak in baseball right now that goes to the Rockies, who have lost five in a row, Colorado hosting the Giants. But that Rockies streak would end right here.
22: Right on right with Killian.
23: He drives it to left. High and deep and gone. A touch of all time. Walk off winner. They're getting ready to mob Tovar at home. He jumps into the pile. What a ninth inning for the Rockies. They beat the Giants 8-6.
1: The call on 850 KOA. Mariners and the Diamondbacks in Seattle. D-backs on a five-game win streak. Bottom of the sixth, tied at five.
24: The 2-1. Swung on. Blasted. Right field. This is going to go.
1: The call on Seattle Sports, 7:10 a.m. It would be the Mariners, in fact, that would hold on to win in extra innings. They take down the Diamondbacks in 10 with a final of 7-6. The SportsCenter all night on ESPN Radio. Let's get back to the NFL, shall we? ESPN senior NFL insider Dan Graziano joined ESPN Radio's on Sportsman Life, covering a myriad of topics, including Minnesota Vikings quarterback position. Despite signing Kyler Murray, Graziano says that the team hasn't closed the door on young J.J. McCarthy.
25: The Vikings, I believe, are open to the possibility that a light goes on for McCarthy and he actually beats out Kyler Murray this summer. I don't know how strong a possibility that is, but it's not something the Vikings have ruled out. Kyler's not signed beyond this year. They can't franchise him per the contract. So McCarthy, they know, will be there, and they still hope to be able to get something out of him. But if Murray wins the job and keeps it all year, you do wonder if McCarthy's time there ends up being done.
1: It'll be interesting to watch how that one unfolds in Minnesota. Now in East Rutherford, the Giants' Jackson Dart and Abdul Carter say all is good between the two of them.
25: Any workplace over the last 10 years where politics has come up, there's probably been some tension, right? So I think we look at this and we see where that could be, where those fault lines could show up. And I think it's silly not to think that this has already been happening with other teams and we just don't know about it. These issues are so sort of fraught and there's so much disagreement over them, depending on where you come from, what your background is, what your beliefs are, that I think it would be short-sighted to think these conversations haven't been happening for a long time. We just know about this because of how public it is what Jackson Dart did.
1: And finally, in Philadelphia, a new-look offense may mean a different look for Jalen Hurts.
25: Even if A.J. Brown were still going to be there, I think there would be similar questions, because this is going to be a significant change, even for a quarterback in Jalen Hurts that changes offensive coordinators every single year. You have Sean Mannion coming in, who's from the Shanahan-McVay style of offense. that is going to, he's going to ask these giant offensive linemen to do more zone blocking. He's going to ask Jalen Hurts to go under center more, to use the middle of the field more. A lot of stuff that Jalen Hurts and the Eagles offense haven't really been asked to do a lot in the past. So my sense is the focus is more on that right now than like who's going to replace AJ.
1: The NFL regular season begins in September. Coming up next, we'll have our top sound and some WNBA highlights for you. This is SportsCenter All Night.
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1: Megan Grant hit her 42nd home run to help UCLA keep their season alive. ESPN at the call.
3: Grant fly ball, center field. 42 is in the bleachers. Jordan Willery waiting for her, as are the rest of these mad bombing Bruins. And it's a second inning runaway.
0: Number 4.
1: And the Rockies walked off the Giants tonight thanks to Ezekiel Tovar. 850 KOA had that call.
4: He drives it to left, high and deep, and gone! A touch of all time, walk-off winner! They're getting ready to mob Tovar at home plate. He jumps into the pile. What a ninth inning for the Rockies.
0: Number 3.
1: How about the White Sox, who continue to roll, and third baseman Miguel Vargas sent the fans home happy in Chicago. ESPN 1000.
4: A swing and a drive.
5: Come on.
4: Deep left. Ball game over. A two-run homer.
5: No way. Not again.
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5: Come on.
4: 4-3 the final.
1: Keeping it with baseball, Brian Reynolds continued the theme of walk-offs on Friday night in Pittsburgh. 93.7 The Fan had the call.
6: Rodgers delivers.
4: Drive to left field. This is going to do it. Walk it off. Brian Reynolds. Oh, baby. Brian Reynolds clears the deck. Anchor down. B-Ray. Pirates win it on a Friday night.
0: Number 1.
1: And finally on the ice, the Hurricanes clinched a spot in the Stanley Cup Final for the first time since 2006, beating the Canadiens in 5 games. 99.9, The Fan had the call.
7: They finally cleared the hurdle, this group of Carolina Hurricanes. The top team in the Eastern Conference are going to the Stanley Cup Final as they beat the Montreal Canadiens 6-1. They win the series 4-1. Answering all of the questions and closing the book on all of the doubters.
1: Great night it was in the NHL. Also a great night around Major League Baseball and plenty of walk-offs to get to. But why don't we get to this now? WNBA time, the LA Sparks and the Washington Mystics battling it out. Fourth quarter we go. Sparks up 86-85.
8: Wheeler hooked off the defense, laid it in. An immediate timeout taken by Sidney Johnson.
9: Tremendous execution, straight off the whiteboard, onto the court. Len Roberts drew up an exceptional play.
1: I'll tell you, it was Wheeler who had 8 of her 21 points in the final 70 seconds of the game. Sparks win.

0: in 92-87. New York Liberty hosting the Phoenix Mercury. Liberty up 67-65 in the fourth with the ball.
1: Stewie and Astier play catch. Astier with the left, and it goes. Great two-woman game there, Roz.
2: And I think Stewie creates so much attention. Astier reads when the defense is slacking off of her.
0: The call on Eye on Liberty, win it 75-68. How about the Atlanta Dream taking on the Portland Fire? Dream stretching their lead in the fourth quarter.
3: Tonight, it's slicing into the lane. Howard winds up on the deck, and her shot winds up in the hoop. An and-one opportunity.
0: The call on Ion yet again. Howard at 14 points. Dream take down the Fire 86-66. The other WNBA game on a Friday night. Minnesota Lynx beat up the Chicago Sky 79-58. We turn our attention now back to the NBA and what's happening in a pivotal Game 7 tonight in Oklahoma City in the Western Conference Final. Thunder hosting the Spurs. A reminder, no Jalen Williams for the Thunder with that hamstring injury. ESPN Radio NBA analyst PJ Carmelissimo on game night. Here he is on the impact the injuries will have on Game 7.
4: They already ruled J-Dub out for tomorrow. That's very significant. And if A.J. Mitchell can't play, that's a hit. It was a real problem for the Spurs early in the series when De'Aaron Fox was out and Dylan Harper was not right. Dylan Harper certainly looked right in Game 6. He looks like he's back. De'Aaron Fox is still not moving well, but he makes such a difference because he takes care of the ball. The Spurs had 13 turnovers, last game, and that's De'Aaron Fox. He's not shooting the ball well, but his assist to turnover is really good. He gets them getting up and down the floor. I don't think he has the lateral quickness right now. So, I mean, De'Aaron Fox's health would be important, but if OKC's got to go without J-Dub and without A.J. Mitchell, that's very significant. You're talking, they're both starters. I mean, when they were healthy, they're not just starters, they're major contributor starters.
0: Here's PJ on the importance of Alex Caruso.
4: He's such a tough competitor. I mean, even if he wasn't making the threes, the steals, the plays, the taking the ball to the basket, the assists, the block shots off the ball, the things he does would be worth it. He's a money player. Some guys play better in bigger games. Alex Caruso, his MO has always been to play better in the playoffs than he does in a regular season.
0: That will do it for SportsCenter All Night. For our producer, Steven Risser, our technical director is Alex Suhiro. I'm Judson Richards. Do not go anywhere. The best of ESPN Radio is coming up next. 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
0: The Oscar Mayer Weenie 500. 27-foot-long fiberglass franks topping out at a mustard spicy 60 miles per hour. 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
3: 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I am Michelle Smallman. Rob Lorenzo and Vegas East also participating in this segment. And guys, my power rankings for today, the top five cities in need of a title. The top five cities in sports in need of a title. Are we ready to go?
4: Yes.
5: Wow. Top five. Okay. All right. Let's do it.
3: Vegas East.
0: Number five.
3: New York City. The Knicks have reminded us that New York is hungry for a championship. And I know that the Liberty won in 2024, but let's go through the list. It's been a minute for the greatest city in the world. If you're the greatest city in the world, you should be hanging banners all the time, and it's been a minute. The Nets have never won. The Jets haven't won since 1968 and have been pretty much an embarrassment for a long time. The Knicks haven't won since 73. As we know, they haven't been in the finals since 99. They're back there now. The Mets, 86. It's been a minute. Evan, you know. The Rangers haven't won since 94. The Yankees since 09. That's the one that I think bothers a lot of people here in New York, that the Yankees haven't won since 09. And of course, CC's New York Football Giants won in 2011. But this city is hungry for another banner.
6: One of the most interesting things I think about the Knicks, the New York Knicks, Madison Square Garden, the Mecca, basketball in New York City, culturally and its importance to the sport and the NBA through the roof. But if you took the location of the team and the name off of the jersey, the history of winning with the Knicks is actually not there as much as you would think it would be, which is why the celebration about them making the finals, I think, is justified, because this is not a team it's not the Spurs. The Spurs get there all the time. It's not the Lakers. That's the dirty little secret around the Knicks. Importance to the sport, through the roof. Importance to the game of basketball and culture around basketball, through the roof. Win percentage and number of titles and finals appearances, not as great as the overall importance of the franchise.
5: I'll also say this about the New York Knicks and this opportunity in New York City needing a title. No team unifies New York like the Knicks.
3: Right.
5: Right. It's not the most popular sports franchise in the city, but it is the most important, because it is a unifier of all New Yorkers. I mean, anybody that's in the tri-state area can get behind the Knicks going on a championship run.
3: Mm-hmm.
5: And so, yeah, I think that New York being on this list is absolutely justified. And I'm curious to see who the four cities ahead of them are, just because of how starved this city is for the Knicks to win a title.
3: Well, let's find out, shall we?
0: Number four.
3: Cleveland, Ohio. And I know that they won in 2016 with LeBron. He came home, fulfilled the promise. He brought a championship back to Cleveland. But when we think of Cleveland sports in general, we still think dysfunction. We still think barren. And obviously the Browns have a lot to do with that. They haven't won since 1964, and that was the NFL championship, was before the Super Bowl was even a thing. The Guardians haven't won since 1948. I think Cleveland needs another championship to shake away that stigma of being a dysfunctional sports city.
6: No doubt. Barron, I'm not saying it's the word of the day. It's in consideration. I'll let you know by the end of the segment, 6:30, 6 a.m. Eastern. I think it's important. It's important that you said what you said. Cleveland is a football town.
3: Yep.
6: I believe that every single resident of Northeast Ohio right now would give back the Cavs title if it meant they could get a Browns Super Bowl. With no questions asked.
5: Wow.
6: Take it back. I want a Browns Super Bowl. And that's why I think that this is a good one, because even though they won within the last decade, it's not the team they care about the most winning within the past decade. Excuse me.
3: CC, anything else?
5: No, we're good.
3: Next one.
0: Number three.
3: This is the most controversial one on the list. Chicago. And hear me out.
6: You're going back to Chicago.
3: Hear me out.
7: What?
3: Jar. jar for you.
6: Such a good song.
3: Yes, the Blackhawks won in 2015. The Cubs, of course, broke the curse in 2016. The White Sox threw one in the mix in 05. But that didn't even... Cam was helping me put together this list of titles. He didn't even add the White Sox because he just feels probably like they're an irrelevant franchise.
4: Yeah, I forgot about
5: so
4: that.
5: Disrespectful
3: so
5: to the
3: bad
5: South
3: for
5: side.
3: So long.
6: They've been good this year, too.
3: But the Bulls haven't won since Jordan in 98. And the reason that they are on this list is because what CeCe said about the New York Knicks unifying New York and how New York is a Knicks city is exactly what Chicago is. Chicago is a Bears town, and they have not won since 1985. So even though you have championships in the city of Chicago, the most important one hasn't happened in a long time. They need to get it done, the Chicago Bears specifically.
6: It's an interesting argument because in Chicago, I would say the Bears are the most front-facing team. But I don't know if I can buy this one, CeCe, as much as I would buy the Cleveland one.
5: Why do you say that?
6: Because it's like they love the Cubs, too. I think they in Cleveland, they love the Cavs when the Cavs are really good. And when the Cavs are not as good, like they forget about them a little bit. I don't think the Cubs are ever forgotten about.
5: No,
3: but can I make the argument, though? The Cubs historically were the lovable losers.
6: Yeah.
3: When they finally won, Cubs fans like didn't know what to do with themselves because their whole identity changed. It went from, oh my gosh, are we ever going to get it done? And the hope that was their identity and their touch point as a fan base to, wait a minute, there's expectations. This feels weird. Whereas with the Bears, I think they're starved for it because of their identity. The monsters of the Midway. This is Chicago Bears football. And really, they've been more like Cubs than Bears for a long time. Mm. And shout out to this guy who did win in 2021 as well. Next one.
0: Number two.
3: We do not talk about this enough. Minnesota is starved for a championship. They had a lot of sports heartbreak in Minneapolis and in Minnesota. The Vikings have never won. The Timberwolves have never won. The Wild, never. The Lynx did win in 2017 and the Twins back in 1991. But Minneapolis and Minnesota as a whole has had a lot of sports heartbreak. They deserve to be high on this list.
5: Yeah, absolutely. I mean, Minnesota, when you think about the Vikings, when you think about all of the heartbreaking situations that they've been in, you think about the talent that's rolled through that organization, you think about what's happened with the Minnesota Timberwolves, back-to-back conference finals appearances, weren't able to break through, came up short this year trying to get back to the conference finals. Yeah, the Twins for decades on end, false flagging, you know, they've flirted with 100 wins so many different times, and yet haven't been able to put together, you know, seasons where they can go on deep playoff runs. Yeah, I'm with you on this one. Minnesota absolutely should be front and center when it comes to teams and cities that need to break through and get a title.
3: And finally,
0: number one.
3: I think it's no surprise here. You're giving me a look like you don't know what's coming.
6: I don't.
3: Buffalo.
6: Oh.
3: The Sabres have never won in their 55-year franchise history, and the Bills obviously starved for a championship, famously going to four straight Super Bowls in the 90s, losing all of them. They have such a rabid fan base. It's a great sports town. They deserve and need a title.
6: All right, so the list is Buffalo 1, Minnesota 2, Chicago 3, Cleveland 4, New York 5 on the five cities that pro sports cities that need a title the most off of obviously the New York Knicks getting to the NBA Finals. And we're still waiting on Oklahoma City and San Antonio game 7 tomorrow night.
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7: Way back there. Gone! Alex Bregman.
0: Alex Bregman and the Chicago Cubs face Jordan Walker and the Cardinals. 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
8: Cunningham to the basket. And he dunks it with the left hand.
0: The dimes.
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0: The daggers.
8: Gilgeous Alexander open three. Bang, he got it. 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
13: Moves to the left, picked up by Leonard. There's good switch and everything. James outside, three in the air. Off the rim, no good. Rebound, Bosh, 7 seconds. Ray Allen, a three for the corner. It's good!
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1: 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What'd you make of Game 6 last night? Did the Spurs finally solve the Thunder, or is OKC just playing with its food? Are the Thunder going to win in Game 7? So you can talk Game 6, talk Game 7 if you want. Talk about the Knicks if you want to do that. But we also have news from the NBA yesterday, David, where tanking has been solved. They fixed it.
2: Yeah.
1: They fixed it. The NBA Board of Governors voting unanimously, or rather, excuse me, not unanimously. That's important. Overwhelmingly on Thursday to change the league's draft lottery format. It was ESPN's Shams Charania who had part of this story exclusively. Let's hear from Shams. As a matter of fact, he's going to break down the new lottery reform. Again, they're trying to address and hopefully fix the tanking issue.
3: The NBA's owners voted and passed new anti-tanking draft lottery reforms. The draft lottery, starting in 2027 through at least 2029, will expand from 14 teams to 16 teams. It will flatten odds, but most importantly, it will create a new relegation zone where, in an unprecedented move in American pro sports, the bottom three teams will be penalized and lose lottery balls for the number one overall draft pick. And so the NBA, in doing this, is trying to create a new system to incentivize winning. Overall, this is a radical response from the NBA to radical behavior to try to curb tanking moving forward. It'll give Adam Silver a ton of different disciplinary actions, $10 million in fine. He can forfeit draft picks, change draft odds moving forward. But the relegation zone is where everyone is going to try to stay out of, because now, moving forward, the worst teams will lose draft lottery ball odds.
1: They lose odds. They don't lose flat out the right to draft in the lottery. And I feel like that would have more teeth, David, but that's just a off-the-top criticism. I want to get to some other anti-tanking rules in addition to the relegation zone that they're calling it, which, again, is not relegation, but no back-to-back number one picks in back-to-back years. So, for example, next year, the Washington Wizards could not pick first overall. No top five picks in three consecutive years. So that would affect potentially the Utah. No, that would affect the Utah Jazz in 2027. Let's see. The league can reduce odds, move draft positions, and issue big fines if there's blatant tanking. There are also pick protection limits where teams can't protect picks in the top, you know, in the 12 to 15 range for future trades. And then there's something called a sunset clause. And this format would expire after 2029 because that's tied into the next CBA opt-out. But it allows for tweaks or a full replacement, possible draft credits in a system later. So when you think and you look at pros or cons, just what jumps out to you? First blush at this effort here from the NBA, David.
4: Let's do this. Can you real quick, well, can you just explain the current draft lottery process that's being replaced, what we had this past year? Can you explain that?
1: Well, the worst team in the league, the worst record in this league year going into the draft would have the greatest chance at getting the number one overall pick. They'd have the most ping pong balls that get, literally ping pong balls, they get thrown into this hopper, and you have, I think, the most ping pong balls in there. So then when they go ahead and draw the draft order, you have the best chance at getting the number one overall pick, providing you haven't like traded the rights away to that pick for, let's say, Ivica Zubats.
4: That took you 20 seconds to explain. the before that, with the Shams, it was 2 minutes and 7 seconds I was timing.
1: You were timing me? Dude, I mean,
4: I was timing all of that because this is just very convoluted. And one of the criticisms, before we get into the actual rules themselves and how I feel about the rules, one of the things about the draft and the lottery for the NBA from a fan perspective is it is one of the universal. I remember being in Baton Rouge when New Orleans got the number one pick that was going to be Zion. And I remember it was like it was a meeting, and I just announced it to some people who are not sports fans. And I just said, hey, Pelicans got the number one pick, right? And everybody understood what I was talking about. And that is one of the things about the draft that, for whether you like it or don't, as people know, I'm somebody who wants to get rid of it all the way. But that's kind of neither here nor there, kind of here. But like it is one of the things that people just understand. When you're bad, you have a better chance. You put ping pong balls in and you get your lottery odds go from there. One of the problems with this, and it is not something that is welcoming to new fans. Like, I don't, like, it is, you have, it takes 2 minutes at least to explain relegation, number one pick, this pick protection goes here, this thing goes here, there's expanded, all this, da da da. Like, it is so convoluted. And it is also a solution to a problem that, like, you are putting locks on the bank after they took all the gold, because all these people were tanking for this draft. They tanked for this draft, right? The Wizards cannot win a number one, get a number one pick again in 2027. Well, guess what? The Wizards don't want it because they got Trae Young, Anthony Davis. They have the number one pick. They're trying to get in the play-in. The Jazz are not trying to get a top three pick. They went and got Jaren Jackson. They are going to play their guys. They have the picks. Like, these teams are not doing this anymore because also they know that the draft picks, the draft's coming up for the next 2 years, which coincidentally are when this thing gets sunset. They're not good drafts. People are not going to be tanking like they were before. So you can look at this and say, oh, we did such a good job. We curbed tanking when tanking was going to kind of curb itself anyway to an extent because the picks were not going to be as valuable as they were going into this draft.
1: To me, there's also sort of a Venn diagram, like sort of like an overlap or at least like a sweet spot that they're trying to hit here, because what you're trying to do is say, hey, we don't want any, like, repeat offenders. We don't want anybody to pick first overall in back-to-back years. And what we're doing is making it more difficult to draft first overall, period. Like, to tank your way into drafting first overall. So, if you're one of the three worst teams, which I think this year would be the Wizards, the Pacers, and I think the Jazz. Wizards, Pacers, Jazz, maybe the Pelicans?
4: Wizards, Jazz, Kings.
1: Kings. Wizards, Jazz, Kings. Okay. The three worst teams. So, you limit, hopefully pretty sternly or drastically, you limit their ability and their likelihood to draft first overall. So they get punished in that way. The teams that then have not aggressively tanked, so they're not one of the three worst records, one of those teams drafts first overall. Great. What if next year that team has an injury or whatever it is, but they still manage to play their way? I guess what I'm saying is you're punishing teams that have a bad run of luck, developing talent, young talent, whatever it is, but they play hard. They're not one of the three worst teams in back-to-back years. Let's say they luck into, because that's what it is. It's a luck-based system. We're talking about ping pong balls, and they luck into having the first pick in back-to-back years. Nope, can't have it, because the presumption is you have the worst record, or you draft first overall in back-to-back years. You must have tanked to do that. But what you're doing is making it impossible, well, hopefully making it impossible, or at least not rewarding teams that do tank to go ahead and get that first pick. Do you understand what I'm saying? Like, punished for something that you're trying to play within the rules and not being one of the three worst teams. But if you just have a bounce of ping pong balls that go your way, surprise, it doesn't go your way. You lose that first overall pick.
4: Yeah, I think what you're trying to say is that sometimes teams just suck.
1: Well,
4: there are teams that are not trying to tank. They're just bad, right? They're just bad teams.
1: Yes.
4: And they will end up being bad for 2 years in a row. And with the draft and the current way that it's constructed, for a lot of these teams, the best way to get out of there is to get two high picks. San Antonio managed to get three high picks, but they got two of them. One of them happened to be possibly the greatest player that we'll ever see. So that changes things, that skews things a little bit. But yeah, some of these teams are just bad. And there's no path. Like, like the Kings were trying to be good. They're just inept. They're just not, which kind of to me is all of this convoluted stuff. This is like when you look at Adam Silver and the criticism of Adam Silver, this is about a dude who's doing things that look like their progress and look like their work, and they're not actual work, right? It's like, I'm looking like I'm trying to solve tanking. You're not really going to solve it, because as long as you're rewarding losing at all, people are going to tank. Maybe they might not tank to the bottom two, bottom three, but there are going to be people who punt on the season because they're like, we're not good enough. Let's just punt on this thing. Or like you said, you have a bad injury, like the Pacers. They had a bad injury, and then they had a couple more injuries early in the season. They were just like, all right, we're not going to win these things. Like, this is, to me, when months ago when I say, hey, let's just get rid of the draft altogether, which is not a novel concept. People said this before. It's like, well, That's convoluted. This is convoluted. Chaos. This is complicated for no reason, when oftentimes these things kind of just are, they're going to fix them. Like, people are not going to be tanking for the 2027 draft in the way that they were for this draft, because they're not that level of great talent out there. And if you're going to just reward losing, just reward losing, because you're still rewarding losing to an extent. This is not going to solve tanking.
1: So yes, is it convoluted? Sure. Does it take a long time to explain? Uh-huh. Does it have a buzzword or a buzz phrase called relegation zone when they're trying to describe the punishment, like the punitive element of this, and saying if you're in the bottom three, we're going to go ahead and punish you? And they call it the relegation zone. And by doing that, they're tapping into foreign soccer.
4: Right.
1: Okay, there isn't even domestic soccer here stateside. The MLS does not have promotion or relegation. So they're taking this thing that perhaps not a lot of NBA fans are aware of, or American sports fans in general, and they're saying, hey, we're calling this the relegation zone. And NBA fans are probably like, what is that?
4: Right.
1: And what's relegation? Oh, well, relegation is this thing in foreign soccer leagues where if you have a horrible season, you can drop down a division. And like, oh my gosh, they're calling it the relegation zone. Does that mean these NBA teams will be relegated? No. Well, why are you calling it that? I don't know. Like, yeah, you know what I mean?
4: Yeah.
1: Like, why?
4: Yeah.
1: The phrasing itself is, in addition to being convoluted, also a little misleading.
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6: 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One, two, three!
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10: It's not just in the playoffs. 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
1: 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We've obviously been spending a lot of time lately on the NBA and on the NHL and beyond. We have not been spending as much time, shockingly, on the NFL. We always talk NFL year-round here, obviously, 100%. At ESPN. But even the NBA has been more dominant the last couple of weeks here on Amber and Ian. So we figured, all right, NFL, we miss you a little bit. We got to give you a little bit of love. And, of course, it is OTAs right now. So what did we do? Stosh went and pulled all the sound from around the world of OTAs. Let's sound on, sound off.
0: They said it, but what did they really mean?
2: What are you trying to say to us?
0: Sound on, sound off with Amber and Ian.
1: So let's start with the Philadelphia Eagles, Ian. Jalen Hurts, he's the quarterback of the Philadelphia Eagles. He was asked, of course, like he's always asked, about his relationship with A.J. Brown.
3: Nothing's changed since we last spoke at the end of the season. We were really good, and I saw how beautiful the pictures came out at his wedding. I'm very happy for him and his wife and his family, and it's a beautiful thing to step into covenant. So I was very excited and congratulatory towards that.
4: Interesting to bring up the wedding that I don't think he went to.
1: Well, clearly he didn't go to it if he saw the pictures from it. I wonder, was he invited to it?
4: I don't know.
1: Like, no.
4: They've known each other a long time. They were on recruiting visits together, you know, coming out of high school. So, but this thing, that relationship obviously is not the same. So, A.J. Brown may say glowing things about Jalen Hurts. Jalen Hurts could say, like he did there, glowing things about A.J. Brown. A.J. Brown's going to be a Patriot after June 1st.
1: Yeah, he's going to be traded. It seems like he's going to get traded to New England. There's no reason for Jalen Hurts to say anything negative about A.J. Brown publicly at this point, but he's going to keep getting asked about it, and that's all the more reason to trade away A.J. Brown if you're Philadelphia, because this whole thing has become such a distraction, and in large part because everything's a distraction for whatever reason around that organization. I don't know why.
4: Amen. It
1: seems like there's always so much drama. Maybe A.J. Brown, if he gets traded, maybe that'll relieve a little bit of it. I mean, listen, we'll still be talking about the Eagles and some of the drama. The A.J. Brown has not, of course, attended any of these organized team activities thus far. We'll see if he attends them in New England when he ends up a Patriot. That's what everybody thinks is going to happen. So Drake May, the Patriots quarterback, was asked about the A.J. Brown rumors.
5: Yeah, I think it's part of the NFL. They throw names around every team, depending on whoever looks best in the graphic and the jersey on social media. So, I'm really just focused. We got some new guys in here that I'm working with, and I know there's some, a lot of talk with that. But, you know, if he ends up being on our team, great. You know, what a great player. And if he doesn't, we still got to work these guys here. So it's a tough balance, but I know he's a phenomenal player.
4: Look, that dude's a phenomenal player. You add that monster with him, and the Pats are set to make another Super Bowl run.
1: Yeah, he sounded really muted about it when you consider that, right? I mean, really,
4: yeah,
1: his answer should have been, heck yeah, I'm hoping those rumors are true. But I think he didn't want to pour more gasoline on the fire.
4: That tells me, yeah, young man might know something.
1: Well, of course he knows something. We all know.
4: Yeah, but the players know more than we do.
1: Okay, but if we know, then they know, right? Everybody knows. I mean, it's like the worst kept secret that it seems like he's going to New England. So if you're Drake May, regardless of the fact that in that soundbite he did not seem overly excited about the prospect, the reality is you would be very excited about the prospect, because the entire reason they're bringing in A.J. Brown is to make you look great. And he certainly does do that. I mean, heck, he did that with Jalen Hurts, even though their relationship was obviously rocky off the field. It still made sweet, beautiful music on the field the large, overwhelming majority of the time. Let's move it along to the Baltimore Ravens. Lamar Jackson, he is the quarterback of the Ravens. He was asked on the latest where things stand with his contract.
6: I was thinking about how I was going to respond to this question if I got it. But, you know, I'm going to give you the same answer I always give. I just want to keep those conversations private. You know, we restructured the deal, and that's what we have right now. So,
7: is there a chance that you could play out this season and just bet on yourself and not sign a contract? we got the reconstruction done. Like I said, Jerry, we're just going to go from there.
4: Nervous giggle at the end. I respect the heck out of Lamar Jackson for representing himself, or his mom represents him. I'm not giving 3% to anybody when you're talking about, you know, $140, $150 million or whatever they might end up. Nope, not happening. So, and he got it done last time. So I expect him to get it done again this time.
1: Yeah, I mean, he's making, what, $34 million this year. They restructured it. His proration with the restructures is about $10 million. He's got a potential out in 2027. So we'll see. Listen, the deal's getting done. Absolutely. I mean, the deal's getting done. Come on. It's Lamar Jackson. Like, the deal's getting done.
4: That's my first question. If I'm a first-year head coach like Coach Minter, my first question to anybody I'm talking to, like, hey, if I get this job, is Lamar, we good?
1: Like, yes, we're good.
4: Okay.
1: And also, when to, you know, it's give up, me the it's paper, up to I'm Lamar. Yeah. At this point, it's up to Lamar. Like, I don't think we need to keep doing. We've done the song and dance in years past, and obviously, we know about everything that's happened there before. We don't need to do that anymore. This deal, whatever the rate, whatever Lamar wants, it's a salary cap sport. We'll make it happen, Ravens. That's the long and the short of it. Kevin Stefanski, he is the Falcons head coach. I got to get used to saying that. I almost tripped over that. He is the Falcons head coach, to be clear. He was asked about Tua Tagovailoa.
8: It's the most important trait at the position, as we've always talked about. Some guys get better at it with tweaks to their how they throw the ball, tweaks to how they their lower body, those type of things. But there is an innate ability of all, and all of our guys have this, all of our quarterbacks have this, to be able to let the ball go, and it's going where you want it to go. And not to say that you're not going to miss throws in this profession. You're going to miss throws. I think Tua, just in his career, as you've seen, just has that innate God-given ability.
1: So he was talking about Tua's accuracy specifically.
4: I remember the first time I saw Tua Tagovailoa, and Jalen Hurts had just led Alabama to the national championship game, put his team with 3 minutes to go in the game against Clemson with a lead to win a national title. Mm-hmm. And people were already talking about this dude wearing 13, this incoming freshman. So I got access to Nick Saban's charity event called Nick's Kids, and it's a private event for big donors, and it's a full live scrimmage. And I'm watching this young man go against the ones. He's obviously, you know, with the twos on offense. And I'm going, oh damn, this dude is about as accurate a passer as I have seen in college football. He's spot on. It's not about accuracy with Tua. He's always been that. Mm-hmm. It's about staying healthy and the other things when it comes to Tua.
1: Right. Yeah, that's the thing. As a Dolphins fan, I can affirm he is incredibly accurate. Oof. It's everything else that's a lot more questionable. Even his arm strength, although he's been able to negate that certainly at times. But it's also, of course, staying healthy. So we'll see. It'll be interesting to see what happens there in Atlanta. Moving along to Los Angeles, Jim Harbaugh, he is the Los Angeles Chargers head coach. He was asked about Justin Herbert returning to OTAs after joining his girlfriend, Madison Beer, on tour.
9: So excited. And I was happy, you know, went to support Madison on her music tour. Madison supports him at the football games. And he told me he wasn't going to be here for those two weeks. And my first reaction was, do you need a ride to the airport? You know, he's just been somebody that he's just here all the time. I mean, it's times I've wanted to shoo him out of the building. He's at every voluntary, every non-voluntary workout. I'm the same guy that broke his hand, and then he was here the next day practicing, the next game, stiff-arming guys. I was happy, good balance.
1: I am today years old when I realized Madison Beer is a singer. Like, I just thought she was some super hot chick that Justin Herbert dated.
4: I'm with you on that, too. How about Harbaugh? This is why we love James Harbaugh. When he's like, do you need a ride to the airport? I mean, it is phenomenal. And one of the best coaching-player combos that I can't wait to watch this year is your former head coach, Mike McDaniel, and Justin Herbert. That is going to be unbelievable.
1: If anybody can do amazing things with Justin Herbert, it certainly will be that offensive mind.
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16: 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The Cavs are down 2. Will they be down 0-2? Williams holds. Looks to pass. Gets it to James. 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
1: And greetings and salutations, brothers and sisters. Welcome to the best show on your radio. It is the afternoon cool known as Freddie and Harry, and we are here. The we being him, Harry Douglas, me, Freddie Coleman, our other two horsemen, Shannon Penn and E-Dog Eric Hanman, and Y-O-U, presented by Progressive Insurance on the ESPN app, Sirius XM Channel 80, as well as tune in. Always tell that smart speaker to play ESPN Radio, and don't forget about us on ESPN Plus. And with the holiday weekend that happened, my grandson and my beautiful daughter came up to visit the grandparents known as me and Denise, the great-grandparents known as my mom and dad, the great-aunt known as Tamara Letizia. HD, your daughter, had her birthday this weekend, and also she got a great honor today at school, which makes her even more of a dangerous young lady by what she's able to add to her mantle of awards. What happened to your daughter today?
2: Well, so baby girl, Freddie, let me talk about the party first. Listen, y'all, like, it was just such a moment for me as a father, but a bigger moment for her turning 10 years old. They call him a tween now,
1: right?
2: You just shy of being a teenager. And, you know, I found myself, man, after she walked out, she wanted me to walk her into the party, and then I let her go and let her do her thing. Knew exactly what to do as soon as she got to her little setup wall. My wife did a great job of planning the party, also decorating the party and everything. But, Freddie, I took 5 minutes, and I escaped the room. And I went out to my car, and, man, I was just thanking the Lord for blessing me with wonderful kids and my daughter turning 10. And I shed a tear, right?
1: Right.
2: Because I was just so happy for my baby girl. And it's just one of those father moments that I was able to share with myself, nobody around, go in the car. And, man, just thank the Lord for my baby girl being healthy, her turning 10, and just being full of personality. Now let's fast forward today. So today was Princey's day. Tomorrow is Harrison's.
1: Okay.
2: At Arnold's ceremony. So Princey today, he made the principal's list. That's all A's in his grades. And then he got improved student. Like he improved a lot from, you know, kindergarten to first grade, and he has made tremendous strides because he learns differently than my daughter. My daughter, she like from preschool has strict teachers, older teachers, you got to do this, got to do that, boom, boom, boom. Princey, even though he's very, very smart, things a little bit slow. They just learn different, right? So I was proud of him and the smile that he had on his face when he went up and received his awards. And then looked at me and my wife, and then I got my daughter out of class so she can come watch him as well, too. And then walking all the way down, man, Fred, I can't wait to show y'all the video. I'm going to send y'all the video so y'all can see it. But that's why parents, it's also very, very.

0: Also being a husband, too. But being a dad, man, it's just something special about it.
1: As big as that smile is on Harry's face is nothing compared to the smiles that he is not going to have courtesy of.
2: The main thing, the main thing.
3: The main thing, the main thing.
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6: The main thing with Freddie and Harry.
1: That smile's all well and good. It ain't gonna be the smile on the face of Freddie, Dwayne Colvin, and Shannon Penn. Because I know you're representing the New York Knicks, H. Douglas, because your brother's a first-round pick, Tony Douglas. That's all well and good. You got to step aside, Butch, like I said in the movie, Pulp Fiction, because Shannon Penn, who is going to be a complete, he said he was going to be a complete fool about the New York Knicks making it to their first NBA Finals since 1999. So, Shannon Penn, I'm not going to let anybody say, I pity the fool. The fool's going to pity you. Knowing it's Shannon Penn. So, Shannon Penn, the floor is yours. Represent us from the NYC KNICKS. Knowing it's the Knicks just sweeping everybody out of their way. Hawks in three straight, then those 76ers, then those Cavaliers in the NBA Finals. Shannon Penn, represent for the proud city of New York City.
7: What? What? Come on now. We here when they said that we wasn't going to be here, Freddie. We here.
1: Uh-huh.
7: I was told on these Twitter streets that in the grand scheme, the New York Knicks would never matter. But guess what? We here now. 27 years and we here now. What? Oh, the Atlanta Hawks, they're going to be a tough matchup. The perimeter, the wing defenders that they got. What? We here now. Uh-oh. Joel Embiid. Y'all can't stop Tyrese Maxey. Somebody came on this show and said that Tyrese and Maxey and Joel Embiid were the best two players in the series against the Knicks. But guess what? We here now. And then it was, uh-oh, Cleveland, it's their chance. Donovan Mitchell, first Eastern Conference Finals. It's his time now going to get the team that should have traded for him. Guess what? We here now. So I don't want to even hear none of that. I don't want to hear none of that. I don't want anybody to rain on the Knicks parade today. I don't want to hear nothing about the road that let's travel with the Knicks getting here. I don't care about none of that. I don't care about how well they match up against the Spurs or the Thunder. I don't care about none of that today. All I care about is the fact that the New York Knicks made it to the NBA Finals right now. I'm about to go horse. I wasn't even as excited at the game yesterday. But then I came in and I saw my man Freddie coming with his Knicks shirt on. And I was like, we here now. I saw Harry Douglas as much as he trolls, but he's representing his brother Tony Douglas because we here now.
1: Uh-huh.
7: We was in the mud.
1: Exactly.
7: We was down bad. And coming up later this week, I'm actually going to give my top five list of the down bad moments New York Knicks in the last 27 years. But that's going to be later in the show. But guess what? None of that matters. You know why? Because we here now.
1: We are in the NBA Finals. We ride here. We swept out the Cavaliers. We ride here.
0: I really am happy for you, Freddie, and also you, Shannon, Renee Canales, everyone that's a Knick fan for real. Like, because you talk about going through it for a very, very long time. You talk about the ups, and it's been way more downs than it has been ups since the last time y'all were able to win a championship in 1973. You were able to get there with Patrick Ewing and Starks and all those guys, but they didn't close the deal. This time it feels different.
1: Yes,
0: you look at this basketball team, and, you know, I think the most glaring thing for me, Freddie, that I take from this basketball team being able to represent the Eastern Conference in the NBA Finals is their head coach, Mike Brown. It wasn't too long ago, right, when they said, hey, Tibbs, we're going to relieve you of your duties. We're going to hire Mike Brown to be the next head coach. And a lot of people bickered about it. They complained about it. But Mike Brown does have the pedigree to be able to be in this position right now. And I think he is the thing that stood out to me the most, because remember early on in the Hawks series, and Freddie, me and you went back and forth.
1: Mm-hmm.
0: I think it was game two where I had brought up Quinn Snyder had outcoached him. And Freddie, you was bent about it too. Mike Brown, the way he has coached and unlocked these players to be what they are right now, the togetherness. But the most important thing as a coach that you have to do is to get your players to believe in you and what you're presenting. This basketball team right now, from the starting five to the bench that he believes in, that Tibbs did not believe in, those guys are playing top-notch basketball. And it's that togetherness why they're going to represent the Eastern Conference in the NBA Finals. In a way, who the challenger is going to be, whether it's OKC, whether it's San Antonio. But guess what? They get to go get them pedicures, manicures, dry needling, massages.

0: because they don't have to play for 8 more days, Freddie. 8 more days, June 3rd. Shout out to Mike Brown.
1: All you Knick lovers, all you Knick haters, join the party. 888-SAY-ESPN, 888-729-3776 on the Freddie and Harry call-in line. I know you Knick lovers out there. You just like they said in the South, when all Outkast said at the Source Awards, the South got something to say. I know you Knicks got mouth to say involving Knicks. I know you Knick haters out there. You want to rain that parade? Come on with it. We got plenty of umbrellas, and we're not going to run out of time. 888-SAY-ESPN, 888-729-3776. Absolutely, and we got time today. As the kids like to say, we got time. And you did mention Mike Brown, the head coach of New York Knicks, because so much was made of the hire. Why are they moving on from Tom Thibodeau? They shouldn't have brought this guy in. He washed out 3 different places. This was a bad move by the New York Knicks. Well, that kind of question was posed to Mike Brown after the New York Knicks won their 11th straight playoff game by an average of 19-plus points per game in the series against the Cleveland Cavaliers. Does he feel validated now that the Knicks are in the NBA Finals for the first time in 27 years? And he responded,
2: never really thought about it like that. I mean, you know, again, our business is funny. My previous job supposedly took him to a point that was higher, and, you know, it didn't work out. So, again, I truly felt that this team was an NBA Finals team. I thought we had a true opportunity, because some jobs you take, you're like, okay, we can get better. We have a chance to make the playoffs right now. But this one, I felt we legitimately had a chance if we could help them figure it out, the players could stay together during the process, especially when we hit adversity, because we hit adversity at different times during the season, not just us as a whole group, but even some guys individually, including myself. And so, you know, I did have that belief from day one. I didn't know how it was going to turn out, but we're here, and there's a lot of people to thank because of it, but it starts with the players.
1: 2 things about what he said. Number one, the transparency. He never hid from the fact that when the Knicks were struggling, at one point in January, they had a stretch of 11 games where they were 2-9, and people calling for his head and saying it was a wrong move to Carl Anthony Towns. He never wavered, but he also kept it real and said, yeah, we're going to figure this out, but it's going to take a little bit more time than anybody thought, including us here.
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18: 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Coming up, we will preview that Spurs-Thunder Game 7. Also a loaded Friday night around Major League Baseball. A lot of walk-offs to get to. But we will begin this edition of SportsCenter All Night on the ice. Eastern Conference Final in Carolina. Hurricanes hosting the Montreal Canadiens. Hurricanes just a win away from advancing to the Stanley Cup Final for the first time since 2006. They lead the series 3-1. In fact, Carolina dominated Game 4 with a resounding 4-0 win. Would Montreal strike back? We go to the highlights. We go to the first period where the Hurricanes picked up right where they left off.
14: There's the Stankoven line going to work. Hall with it. Going around Matheson. A chance shot. He scores! Logan Stankoven continues to just find the back of the net. Number 22, his 9th of the postseason. 2-0 Carolina here in the first.
18: They call a 99.9 The Fan. Just like Game 4, this one wasn't close.
14: Ehlers, side of the net. Jarvis, a backhand pass. Is fair. Gets it through. They score! There's your power play goal! And the Carolina Hurricanes have a 5-0 lead in Game 5. Oh, you can feel it now here in Raleigh. They finally cleared the hurdle, this group of Carolina Hurricanes. The top team in the Eastern Conference are going to the Stanley Cup Final as they beat the Montreal Canadiens 6-1. They win the series 4-1, answering all of the questions and closing the book on all of the doubters. Get ready, folks. Ward Stanley is going to be paying a visit to Carolina one more time.
18: So we have our Stanley Cup Final matchup. It will be the Hurricanes and the Vegas Golden Knights. And how about Hurricanes goalie Frederik Andersen, who has allowed just 20 goals in 13 playoff games? He spoke to TNT after the win.
19: Well, Freddie, congratulations. For the first time in your career, you're going to a Stanley Cup final. Does it feel real?
20: Surreal. Yeah, it's been a difficult couple days, but the way we showed up today, last couple days for the team and for each other, it's been incredible. Can't talk enough good things about this team and the way they supported me. And yeah, it's been awesome.
19: Understandably emotional tonight, considering what's happened over the last 48 hours. What Jordan Staal told us this morning, that they really wanted to win this for you. How much have they been there for you over the last couple of days?
20: I mean, we're a family. Can't really say much more. It's so special to be able to show up for him and make him proud, go on battle, and then the whole team supporting me as well. Just can't speak enough of the highlight of things about this team. It's been so special to be part of.
19: One of Claude's first ever clients. He became family to you. If he was here, what do you think? think he would say to you right now?
20: Just go get it. I think he's the ultimate competitor, but he's got the biggest heart, so he wants it so much for me and for this team.
2: Again, the Hurricanes in the Stanley Cup Final, the first time since 2006. They will battle the Vegas Golden Knights. Game one of that matchup coming your way on Tuesday. 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
26: Somebody's season is going to end that night. 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
2: Well, there it is. Highlights courtesy of ESPN Radio. Now the New York Knicks, they're one game away from knowing their Wednesday night opponent for game one of the NBA Finals. This pivotal game seven tonight. Let's break it down. ESPN Radio's Freddie Coleman, one half of Freddie and Harry, says this is the biggest game of SGA's career.
1: You're SGA, two-time MVP, NBA champion, Finals MVP in your NBA career. This is the biggest game of your NBA career, and here's why. Of course, you want to maintain and let everybody know I'm still the biggest, baddest boy in this jungle, and we're still the biggest, baddest team in this NBA jungle. But that team has had you in their sights for all year long. If you're SGA, and HD, I love what you said earlier on this program. You said, we still want to be the big brother. We're not about to have the little brother come into our house and think they can take over. If SGA does not play well, and Oklahoma City loses Game 7, the little brother will become the big brother no matter what they do in the NBA Finals.
2: Now, on the television side, on Get Up, ESPN NBA analyst Jay Williams says Shea has some high stakes in this one.
27: I feel like it's a legacy moment for SGA in a Game 7 tomorrow night, mostly because he's been getting strapped up in this series. He's shooting 36% from the mid-range. He's shooting 26% from the three-point line. This guy that average shot over 50% during a regular season and close to 40% from the three-point line during a regular season. And we keep having these discussions about where he fits in amongst the pantheon of the greats, players that have been back-to-back MVPs, back-to-back world champions. And we start comparing him to the likes of Michael Jordan and Kobe. One of the things you're seeing with the way this game is going to be officiated, Greeny,
28: yep,
27: if they call fouls on SGA, if you blow on him and he has 17 free throw attempts, OKC wins the game. But if they call it last night straight up, chances are Spurs are going to win the games because he had three free throw attempts.
2: Sticking with Get Up, ESPN senior NBA writer Vince Goodwill says this is what Shea Gilgeous-Alexander has to prove in this game.
29: I don't worry about efficiency in a Game 7. Game 7s are rock fights. Like, very rarely do you get the Charles Barkley 40-20 game that he gave Phoenix in 1993. He has to drag this team. That team last night, I don't know about you guys, I don't know about Wendy, that team didn't look like they wanted to be there. Like, you can say cool, calm, and collected. They looked lethargic last night. And they're not being pushed to a point by a team that was built to beat them. And then when that case happens, your best player has to live up to his MVP billing. You don't have to be efficient, but you've got to drag out even if it's an 8 of 24 Kobe Bryant-like performance from the finals, mm-hmm, where everybody's tired, but you win the game. Shea Gilgeous-Alexander has to win the game Saturday night.
2: Now, on the Pat McAfee show, ESPN NBA analyst Quentin Richardson says the Spurs did what we expected them to do.
30: I mean, the Spurs are what I expected them to be. They forced it to Game 7. I mean, this is what I thought this series would be, a 6 or 7-game series. So, you know, we as fans get to enjoy a Game 7. But the kind of like the tone of this series, the way it's gone, it feels like to me obviously the first four games were what they were the first three. Then it was home, away, home, away, home, away, just winning. So right now I feel like that's kind of where it's at. You know, OKC kind of tuned them up the last game at home. Then Spurs come back and do the same thing. And they did that the last game at home. So for me, I feel like this Game 7, everything kind of goes out the window, but you still kind of have the numbers of the history in the back that the Game 7 home team normally wins. And then you look at the tone of this series, the home team has won. So, I mean, you would kind of expect, you know, SGA to bounce back from a rough game and OKC to recover and kind of defend their home court. This is what they play the regular season and go out and get the best record in the league for.
2: Now, ESPN Radio host David Dennis Jr. expects Victor Wembanyama to show up for Game 7.
31: There's a dude who has a track record of showing up in these big games.
0: there's a guy who had, you know, showed up in game six with like this hating in his heart that he still has. Like, this guy does not want Chet Holmgren to walk off that court with the win. I just think based on the track record of what we've seen from this dude in these type of games, plus the amount of rest that he's had, which is more than he's had, I think we're going to get an aggressive. Like, I would be shocked if we get the timid Wimby in game seven. If we do, we're going to be coming back the next day with some real hard conversations about what, you know, what he needs to gain from experience going forward.
2: And finally, on NBA Today, ESPN NBA analyst Danny Green gave his thoughts on how the Spurs will react in game seven.
4: They're hoping to just allow themselves to just really just breathe in the game.
6: Right.
4: And, like, not think about the outside noise, not think about the lights. Because once you start thinking about it,
7: it's too late. Yeah.
4: So give them a task, give them a challenge, make sure that hopefully they're too young to even notice or even know any better, and just play free. So I just want them to have fun and play free like they did in game six.
6: Right.
4: If they can do that, but it's going to be different than that OKC crowd.
2: One injury note in this one, the Thunder will be without star wing Jalen Williams in game seven with that aggravated hamstring injury. Just a reminder, the NBA playoffs, including tonight, are on ESPN Radio. Catch postseason action on ESPN Radio and the ESPN app, presented by Gusto. You're listening to SportsCenter all night on ESPN Radio. Judson Richards along with you. Let's go to the NFL and the G-Men. And East Rutherford teammates Jackson Dart and Abdul Carter say their relationship is fine after a disagreement from Dart introducing President Trump at an event in New York. During Friday's OTAs, both Dart and Carter spoke to the media. Here's the Giants quarterback.
8: I can honestly say that I love every single, you know, one of my brothers, my teammates on this team, regardless of politics, regardless of religious beliefs, regardless of anything that may be different between us. Like, I love them, and they know exactly what kind of person that I am, who comes into the facility every day, and you know, who lays, you know, I lay my body on the line for my guys each and every week. And you know, it's from the connections that we build, the love that we have for each other. And you know, I've been somebody who's always respected, you know, the different perspectives that people may have, the backgrounds that they come from. I understand that, you know, we have such a cool opportunity as people, you know, to be in a locker room where it's a melting pot of people from everywhere, and we get to be together. You know, I think that the connections that we build are special because, you know, we're able to have vulnerable conversations. We're able to learn from each other, to support each other, irrespective of the color of our skin. And, you know, we have a real brotherhood. We've had a lot of honest conversations with each other as a team. And I like to keep those things private between me and my teammates. And and just everything that's been said. But, you know, I love these guys. And going forward, I can't wait for what more we have to grow, you know, the culture of this team, our brotherhood. And obviously we understand the biggest goal is to be the best team that we can be, to put ourselves in the best position to succeed, to chase a championship, to be the best players for Coach Harbs and all the coaches here. And, you know, that's our focus going forward each and every day. And can't wait to continue to do that.
2: Again, that was Giants quarterback Jackson Dart. Here's what Abdul Carter had to say.
9: Yeah, I'm just going to address this one time because we all want to move past this and get over this like everybody do. So first off, I'm going to say that some things are bigger than football, and this is one of those things. Jackson is one of our leaders. He's the face of our franchise. He not only represents himself and what he does, but he represents all of us. And that goes for anybody who wears a Giants uniform. But if he chooses to align himself with a man like President Trump, it's my responsibility, based on what I believe and what I stand on, to not only show my teammates that I'm against that, but to show the world. And that doesn't mean that we have to spread hate. It doesn't mean that me and Jackson hate each other or we have beef. I sit next to Jackson every day. Every team meeting, we close, we talk. You know, we just, as long as we make sure we got the same goal as a team and our goals align, which they do, and I feel like that's all that matters. So I just want to move past this, and yeah, that's it.
2: That was Abdul Carter. Now, new Giants head coach John Harbaugh met with leaders of the team on Tuesday. Dart and several other of the team's more prominent players spoke at a team meeting afterward. Harbaugh said he viewed the team meeting as a great opportunity. This is SportsCenter All Night on ESPN Radio. We now turn our attention to tennis in the French Open. There will be a new men's champion in the French Open after Novak Djokovic followed Yannick Sinner out of Roland Garros in a five-set stunner. Brazilian teenager João Fonseca beat Djokovic in the third round. Here's Djokovic on getting bounced.
5: Well, an incredible match to be part of. Obviously, a tough one for me to lose, being two sets to love up. But huge credit to João for really deserving to win the match. I think he, without a doubt, was a better player in important moments, in those crucial fourth and fifth, you know, some amazing exchanges and points. And he just, yeah, he found incredible shots, lines. I mean, was just amazing from his side. Obviously not great for me to be facing player playing in such level, but I don't think I've done too much wrong with my game. It's just that he was just better.
2: Djokovic's latest quest for a record 25th Grand Slam singles title ended, and it was just the second time he lost from two sets up, the other also coming in Paris, albeit all the way back in 2010. Coming up next, could the red-hot Dodgers be cooled off by a somewhat hot Philadelphia Phillies team? Also, if you love walk-off winners, you're going to want to stick around because we had a ton on Friday night. That's next. This is SportsCenter All Night on ESPN Radio.
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2: 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Friday night in baseball spelled drama. Let's get to the games. Let's get to the action. We'll begin the Los Angeles Dodgers. They had won five in a row, hosting the Philadelphia Phillies, who are also on a winning streak, a three-game win streak. Bottom of the third we go. 2-0 Dodgers, and adding to it.
0: Wheeler, big right-hander, stands on the first base side of the rubber. Fly ball to right and deep. Garcia to the wall. Foul, a home run. Ohtani's 10th home run of the year. Into the Philly bullpen.
2: The call on AM 570 LA Sports. In the sixth inning, however, how about baseball's home run leader?
1: Pitch swung on, hit well. Center field straightaway. Páez back to the track, nearing the wall. He's out of room. It's gone. Dead center field. First hit of the game for the Phillies. And who else? It's a Kyle Schwarber solo home run, his 22nd of the year.
2: Again, that's the most in baseball. The call on Sports Radio 94 WIP. Dodgers would go on to win that one. With a final of 4-2. New York Yankees on a four-game win streak in Sacramento take on the second-place A's in the AL West. One run already in for the Yanks. Three runners on. Check that. Two runners on for Goldschmidt.
14: High fly ball left field. Going back, Soderstrom. He's on the track at the wall. Leaps. See ya. A three-run home run for Goldschmidt. And the Yankees put up a four spot here in the first inning.
2: They call on the Yes Network, make that five in a row for the Yankees. They go on to win it with a final of 8-2. Angels in Tampa to see the first place Rays. Some call it the most exciting play in baseball. Rays at the plate in the seventh.
16: Only one out, and Palacios drives one into the right field corner. Rounding the bases goes Simpson and Dunn. Simpson scores. Here comes Dunn, and he'll score without a throw. It's a diving triple for Richie Palacios, and the Rays have busted it wide open. It's 7-2.
2: They call in 620 WDAE. Rays snap their four-game skid. Yandy Diaz homers twice. Tampa Bay wins that one with a final of 8-5. Longtime NL Central foes, St. Louis Cardinals, hosting the Chicago Cubs in the start of a three-game series. Cubs jumped out to a 3-0 lead, but in the top of the first inning, no, they did that in the top of the first, but in the bottom half of the first, the Cards, well, they got it all back.
18: He swings, and it's a high fly ball. Deep left center field. It might go. It's a goner and a game tire. On the first pitch, Nelson Velasquez sees at the big league level in 2026. It's 3-3 in the first inning. Welcome back to the big leagues.
2: They call the Cardinals Radio Network. We go to the home half of the fifth inning now, knotted at four.
18: The one strike pitch. There's a drive. That's hit to deep left field. It's a gunner for Herrera. 5-4 Cardinals. Home run number 7 for the Cardinal catcher.
2: Cardinals beat the Cubs with a final of 6-5. How about the fourth best record in all of Major League Baseball? And that's the Milwaukee Brewers in Houston battling the Strohs in the 10th inning now. Yeah, that's extra innings. Brewers at the plate.
16: First pitch. Lined in a right field. In comes Cam Smith with a play. Makes a chest-high catch. He'll come up throwing to the plate. Yelich is safe. Dives in. Throw wasn't caught by Vasquez anyway, and the Brewers get their runner home. It's a line drive sacrifice fly by Bryce Terang. Milwaukee leads it. First time tonight they've been in front. 5-4 in the 10th.
2: Brewers would be able to hold in the home half of the 10th inning. They call in 620 WTMJ. They go on to win that game with a final of 5-4. How about the best team in baseball, the Atlanta Braves, meeting up with the Cincinnati Reds? Braves broke it open in the ninth.
4: Ferguson brings it, and that's jolted into left center field in for a base hit. Coming to the plate to score, Yastrzemski. Right on his heels, Mateo. Both of them come across, and a base hit by Harris to score two more. Make it 8-3 Braves in the sixth.
2: 680, the fan had the call there. The Braves take it. 8-3, they win. Padres and the Nationals in the nation's capital tied at 5 in the seventh. Padres, Jackson Merrill at the dish.
5: Pitch on the way. Jackson swings, hits it in the air to deep right field. Cruz is backing up to watch. This one gonna go! Jackson Merrill, a two-run homer. And the Padres, with their first lead since the first inning, are ahead 7-5 in the top of the seventh.
2: And that would do it. The call on 97.3, the fan. Padres take it 7-5. Cleveland Guardians hosting the Boston Red Sox in the first. Cleveland put up a crooked number.
6: The pitch, and he rips one into right center. That's a base hit. DeLauder scores. Hoskins stops at third. Now the ball got away, and on to home comes Hoskins with a hit first dive. And the Guardians have a 3-0 lead.
2: The call on WTAM 1100. Guardians go ahead and win that one with a final of 4-3. Jays and the O's in Baltimore. Toronto down a run in the eighth with two runners on.
8: Vladdy, first pitch swinging, rips one into left field on a bounce to the wall. Coming around third is Springer. The Blue Jays tie this game. Clement on his horse, and Ernie Clement sliding headfirst into home. It's a two RBI shot for Vladdy.
2: The call on Sportsnet 590, the fan. Blue Jays win it 6-5. How about the Pirates hosting the Twins? We go to the ninth inning. Pittsburgh down a runner on for Brian Reynolds.
9: Rogers delivers.
19: Drive to left field. This is going to do it. Walk it off. Brian Reynolds. Oh, baby. Brian Reynolds clears the deck. Anchor down. B-Ray. Pirates win it on a Friday night in the Berg.
2: 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Again, the final there, 6-5 in dramatic fashion. In Arlington, Mackenzie Gore continued his home field mastery this season with 6 1/3 shutout innings. Brandon Nimmo, Nicky Lopez, and Jock Peterson all homered. Rangers beat the Royals with a final of 9-1. Well, so much more to get to tonight on SportsCenter All Night. We'll get to our half-hour headlines. Also, one team just moved that much closer towards a Stanley Cup final. That's next. 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
7: Harris Gubel being available at the trade deadline this year is far and away the most significant thing that could develop. 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
1: 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Coming up shortly, the latest on the Knicks Mitchell Robinson injury and that finger. And how about the new king of New York? But first, here's what's at the top of our mind.
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1: In the NFL, the Giants' Jackson Dart and Abdul Carter say their relationship is all good. The Thunder will be without Jalen Williams for Game 7 coming up tonight in that winner-take-all against the San Antonio Spurs as he battles a hamstring injury. And in the NHL, the East goes to the Hurricanes.
2: They finally cleared the hurdle, this group of Carolina Hurricanes. The top team in the Eastern Conference are going to the Stanley Cup Final as they beat the Montreal Canadiens 6-1. They win the series 4-1, answering all of the questions and closing the book on all of the doubters. Get ready, folks. Lord Stanley is going to be paying a visit to Carolina one more time.
1: The first time there since 2006, the call on 99.9, the Fan. Again, the Hurricanes finally broken through that Eastern Conference Finals roadblocks. Now comes a chance to play for the Stanley Cup for the first time in just about two decades. They'll face the Vegas Golden Knights Tuesday in Game 1 of the Stanley Cup Final. 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
1: All right, we will have to wait just about one more day to find out the Knicks' opponent. Then Game 1, well, it comes our way on Wednesday night. 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
9: Mitchell Robinson, he had surgery for a broken fifth metatarsal, so his right pinky finger, and this happened earlier this week. Unclear whether it happened on the court, off the court, but he did suffer this fracture in his pinky finger, and he underwent successful surgery, from my understanding, and he now will have basically a 5-6 day rehab period before Game 1 of the NBA Finals. The biggest news, though, from that is that he fully expects to play in Game 1 of the NBA Finals on Wednesday in either Oklahoma City or San Antonio. I'm told he's going to wear a brace on his entire right hand. Don't know how big, how small, what that'll look like. I'm sure there'll be other wrapping on it as well. But he will be playing through basically a broken hand in the NBA Finals.
1: Now, at a press conference Friday, head coach Mike Brown was asked when the injury occurred.
10: Did the Mitch injury happen in game?
11: In game four?
10: Yeah.
11: No. Yeah.
10: So was it in basketball activities or not?
11: It was not at practice yesterday. Yeah.
1: All right. So I guess we would just have to continue to wait to find out how exactly Robinson injured that finger. ESPN NBA analyst Danny Green on NBA Today on Robinson's importance.
12: This series upcoming for them, he's the most important because their superpower is their offense rebounding and also to play big against a Wemby or Isaiah Hartenstein. Like, he's the reason why they struggled, why Wemby struggled against the New York Knicks. So people are thinking it's a pinky. I've had a metacarpal fracture before. It's really more so in the hand. There's no excuse for that. Hopefully it's not because somebody's messing with his truck. I don't know if you've seen the video or not. But this is important. He's important to this group. For them to survive, also win and be like a comfortable Knicks team that they've been, he has to be healthy and playing his best basketball because he's the reason why they can neutralize a Wembanyama or a Hartenstein.
1: Let's go deeper on this injury. ESPN NBA analyst Jay Williams on GetUp laid out the potential impact of Mitchell Robinson playing with a brace.
13: Well, it'll probably be a softer brace, obviously, to hold the ball. I'm not sure what kind of brace is actually going to be, so it's hard to make an assessment of how he handles lobs at the rim for dunks. But, I mean, mostly he's a screener, he's a rebounder. You just want to be able to secure the ball on rebounds defensively and be active. The thing is, with the hand, it's like, you know, reaching in the cookie jar, blocking shots. If that's his right hand, I mean, that's your active hand, your dominant hand.
1: Now, because of a clean sweep of the Cleveland Cavaliers, the Knicks have had quite some time to wait around for game one. Here's Karl Anthony Towns on preventing rust.
7: I mean, we understand what happened last time. We had a layoff like this, so we're just trying to be better than we were last time and approaching it better and preparing better than last time. You know, we obviously are making tweaks to not have the kind of the same rust that we had in game one last time.
1: Now, with more on the Knicks star, you know who I'm talking about, that's Jalen Brunson. Here's ESPN Radio's Christine Lisi.
3: They've been one of the least successful and most unstable franchises in the NBA. But that's all in the rearview mirror now. For the first time since 1999, the Knicks are in the NBA Finals.
14: The key catalyst for the New York Knicks' first trip to the NBA Finals in 27 years has unsurprisingly been their captain, Jalen Brunson. Brunson's arrival in the summer of 2022 was a turning point for the franchise. Over the past four seasons, New York has won 35 playoff games. They'd won 10 in the 22 seasons prior to that. Knicks center Karl Anthony Towns.
7: I think he just puts the work in. He showcases that every single day to all of us, and it drives us all to be better.
14: Brunson's 1,633 points so far as a member of the Knicks in the playoffs are the fourth most in a player's first four postseason appearances with a team. He's risen to the occasion when the lights are shining the brightest, averaging over 25.6 points per game in over 80 career playoff games. That's six more points than he averages in the regular season, the largest increase among players with at least 50 career playoff games. Knicks head coach Mike Brown.
15: He helps me relax a lot of different times throughout the course of games, but yeah, that's what great players do. They keep you poised. They make the game easier for everybody else.
14: Brunson's eight 40-point playoff games are already the most in Knicks franchise history, as are his 26 30-point playoff games. His 28 times leading the Knicks in points and assists in the playoffs are tied with Walt Clyde Frazier for the most in Knicks history. Knicks guard Mikal Bridges.
16: Just shows that he just plays the right way. Ever since I've known him, he played the right way. So just kudos to him and how he works and his understanding of the game.
14: During this year's run to the finals, Brunson leads the Knicks with just under 27 points per game. He joins Steph Curry, Allen Iverson, Gus Williams, and Hal Greer as the only players 6'2 or shorter to average at least 25 points while reaching the finals. ESPN NBA analyst Kendrick Perkins.
17: This man is on the verge and has the opportunity to become the greatest Knick ever and change the narrative, because the narrative has been what? You can't win with a small guard leading the charge. Big body Brunson is changing it.
14: With Brunson leading the way, the Knicks are riding an 11-game win streak and dominating teams. Their 11 double-digit wins in the playoffs and plus 19 points per game differential are both the highest entering the finals in NBA history. Brunson, I'm becoming the heart of this Knicks team.
18: The belief that the organization has in me has been amazing, and it's something I don't take for granted, and it's something that not a lot of people get the opportunity to do so. So I'm very thankful. It's an honor to be here in this city for this organization and for my teammates.
1: Christine, well done by you. Good stuff there. The NBA playoffs, a reminder, they are on ESPN Radio, including Game 7 tonight. 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Let's go to Oklahoma City now. No, not for the NBA and coverage there, but for the Women's College World Series. Two elimination games. First, second-ranked Texas taking on Mississippi State. Top of the second, here come the Longhorns.
19: Here's Kaya Altmaier with a runner on. Gets a hold of one. Sends it right back. That is gone. Two-run shot for Texas. Her first of the season. Gives the Longhorns the lead.
1: Heard and seen on ESPN, Texas stays alive with that 4-0 win. How about 8th-ranked UCLA taking on number 5 Arkansas? Lady Bruins running it up in the third.
20: Grant fly ball, center field, 42 is in the bleachers. Jordan Woolery waiting for her, as are the rest of these mad bombing Bruins. And it's a second inning runaway.
1: The call on ESPN, UCLA in a blowout, 11-0, the final in that one. Let's turn our attention now back to Major League Baseball on a wild Friday night. Let's go to the south side of Chicago. White Sox and the Tigers at the rate. Perhaps the best third baseman in Chicago plays on the south side. The Sox down a run in the 10th.
0: A swing and a drive.
21: Come on.
0: Deep left. Ball game over. A two-run homer.
21: No way. Not again.
0: We're headed home.
21: Come on.
0: 4-3 the final.
1: Now, we should probably mention who hit it. Miguel Vargas with the two-run shot, the walk-off winner, as the White Sox go ahead and win that game. The call on ESPN 1000. Unfortunately, White Sox first baseman Mune Murakami, who has 20 home runs on the season, left the game with right hamstring tightness, and an IL stint is expected there. Marlins and the Mets in the Big Apple. How about a walk-off winner for the home team?
22: Fairbanks comes still. 0-2. Crack deep. Right field. Toward the line. Casey back. Onto the track. It is gone! Second deck home run, MJ Melendez. And the Mets win this thing 9-7.
1: They call there on 880 ESPN New York. Well, the worst losing streak in baseball right now that goes to the Rockies, who have lost 5 in a row. Colorado hosting the Giants, but that Rockies streak would end right here.
23: Right on right with Killian.
24: He drives it to left. High and deep and gone. A touch of all time. Walk off winner. They're getting ready to mob Tovar at home plate. He jumps into the pile. What a ninth inning for the Rockies. They beat the Giants 8-6.
1: The call on 850 KOA. Mariners and the Diamondbacks in Seattle. D-backs on a 5-game win streak. Bottom of the 6th, tied at 5.
25: The 2-1. Swung on. Blasted. Right field. This is going to go.
1: The call on Seattle Sports, 7:10 a.m. It would be the Mariners, in fact, that would hold on to win in extra innings. They take down the Diamondbacks in 10 with a final of 7-6. The Sports Center all night on ESPN Radio. Let's get back to the NFL, shall we? ESPN senior NFL insider Dan Graziano joined ESPN Radio's on Sportsman Like, covering a myriad of topics, including Minnesota Vikings quarterback position. Despite signing Kyler Murray, Graziano says that the team hasn't closed the door on young J.J. McCarthy.
26: The Vikings, I believe, are open to the possibility that a light goes on for McCarthy and he actually beats out Kyler Murray this summer. I don't know how strong a possibility that is, but it's not something the Vikings have ruled out. Kyler's not signed beyond this year. They can't franchise him per the contract. So McCarthy, they know, will be there, and they still hope to be able to get something out of him. But if Murray wins the job and keeps it all year, you do wonder if McCarthy's time there ends up being done.
1: It'll be interesting to watch how that one unfolds in Minnesota. Now in East Rutherford, the Giants, Jackson Dart and Abdu Carter say all is good between the two of them.
26: Any workplace over the last 10 years where politics has come up, there's probably been some tension, right? So I think we look at this and we see where that could be, where those fault lines could show up. And I think it's silly not to think that this has already been happening with other teams and we just don't know about it. These issues are so sort of fraught and there's so much disagreement over them, depending on where you come from, what your background is, what your beliefs are, that I think it would be short-sighted to think these conversations haven't been happening for a long time. We just know about this because of how public it is what Jackson Dart did.
1: And finally, in Philadelphia, a new-look offense may mean a different look for Jalen Hurts.
26: Even if A.J. Brown were still going to be there, I think there would be similar questions, because this is going to be a significant change, even for a quarterback in Jalen Hurts that changes offensive coordinators every single year. You have Sean Mannion coming in, who's from the Shanahan-McVay style of offense, that is going to, he's going to ask these giant offensive linemen to do more zone blocking. He's going to ask Jalen Hurts to go under center more, to use the middle of the field more. A lot of stuff that Jalen Hurts and the Eagles offense haven't really been asked to do a lot in the past. So my sense is the focus is more on that right now than like who's going to replace AJ.
1: The NFL regular season begins in September. Coming up next, we'll have our top sound and some WNBA highlights for you. 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
0: Megan Grant hit her 42nd home run to help UCLA keep their season alive. ESPN at the call.
4: Grant fly ball, center field. 42 is in the bleachers. Jordan Woolery waiting for her, as are the rest of these mad bombing Bruins.
1: Number 4.
0: And the Rockies walked off the Giants tonight thanks to Ezekiel Tovar. 850 KOA had that call.
5: He drives it to left. High and deep and gone. A touch of all time. Walk off winner. They're getting ready to mob Tovar at home plate. He jumps into the pile. What a ninth inning for the Rockies.
1: Number 3.
0: How about the White Sox, who continue to roll, and third baseman Miguel Vargas sent the fans home happy in Chicago. ESPN.

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1: Rodgers delivers.
2: Drive to left field! This is going to do it! Walk it off! Brian Reynolds! Oh, baby! Brian Reynolds clears the deck! Anchor down! B-Ray! Pirates win it on a Friday night!
3: Number one.
0: And finally on the ice, the Hurricanes clinched a spot in the Stanley Cup Final for the first time since 2006, beating the Canadiens in five games. 99.9, The Fan had the call.
2: They finally cleared the hurdle, this group of Carolina Hurricanes. The top team in the Eastern Conference are going to the Stanley Cup Final as they beat the Montreal Canadiens 6-1. They win the series 4-1. Answering all of the questions and closing the book on all of the doubters.
0: Great night it was in the NHL. Also a great night around Major League Baseball and plenty of walk-offs to get to. But why don't we get to this now? WNBA time, the LA Sparks and the Washington Mystics battling it out. Fourth quarter we go. Sparks up 86-85.
4: Wheeler. Immediate timeout taken by Sidney Johnson.
5: Tremendous execution. Straight off the whiteboard, onto the court. Len Roberts drew up an exceptional play.
0: That was the call on Ion Wheeler at 8 over 21 in the final 70 seconds of the game. Sparks win 92-87. New York Liberty hosting the Phoenix Mercury. Liberty up 67-65 in the fourth with the ball.
6: Dewey and Astier play catch. Astier with the left and it goes. Great two-woman game there, Roz.
7: And I think Stewie creates so much attention. Astier reads when the defense is slacking off of her.
0: The call on Ion Liberty win it 75-68. How about the Atlanta Dream taking on the Portland Fire? Dream stretching their lead in the fourth quarter.
5: Tonight is slicing into the lane. Howard winds up on the deck, and her shot winds up in the hoop. An and-one opportunity.
0: The call on Ion yet again. Howard at 14 points. Dream take down the Fire 86-66. The other WNBA game on a Friday night. Minnesota Lynx beat up the Chicago Sky 79-58. We turn our attention now back to the NBA and what's happening in a pivotal Game 7 tonight in Oklahoma City in the Western Conference Final. Thunder hosting the Spurs. A reminder, no Jalen Williams for the Thunder with that hamstring injury. ESPN Radio NBA analyst PJ Carlissimo on game night. Here he is on the impact the injuries will have on Game 7.

0: already ruled J-Dub out for tomorrow. That's very significant. And if A.J. Mitchell can't play, that's a hit. It was a real problem for the Spurs early in the series when De'Aaron Fox was out and Dylan Harper was not right. Dylan Harper certainly looked right in Game 6. He looks like he's back. De'Aaron Fox is still not moving well, but he makes such a difference because he takes care of the ball. The Spurs had 13 turnovers, you know, last game, and that's De'Aaron Fox. He's not shooting the ball well, but his assist to turnover is really good. He gets them getting up and down the floor. I don't think he has the lateral quickness right now. So, I mean, De'Aaron Fox health would be important, but if OKC's got to go without J-Dub and without A.J. Mitchell, that's very significant. You're talking, they're both starters. I mean, when they were healthy, they're not just starters, they're major contributor starters.
1: Here's PJ on the importance of Alex Caruso.
0: He's such a tough competitor. I mean, even if he wasn't making the threes, the steals, the plays, the taking the ball to the basket, the assists, the block shots off the ball, the things he does would be worth it. He's a money player. Some guys play better in bigger games. Alex Caruso, his MO has always been to play better in the playoffs than he does in the regular season. And I just think they didn't use him a lot of minutes in the regular season. You know, Mark Degnault knows exactly what he has. So they didn't count on him as much. They just knew that he'd be there come the end of the year.
1: The NBA playoffs are on ESPN Radio. 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
2: 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We have game five between the Canadiens and Hurricanes.
21: 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Going around Matheson. A chance shot. He scores! Bogan stands Hogan!
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1: 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Coming up, we will preview that Spurs-Thunder Game 7. Also a loaded Friday night around Major League Baseball. A lot of walk-offs to get to. But we will begin this edition of SportsCenter All Night on the ice Eastern Conference Final in Carolina. Hurricanes hosting the Montreal Canadiens. Hurricanes just a win away from advancing to the Stanley Cup Final for the first time since 2006. They lead the series 3-1. In fact, Carolina dominated Game 4 with a resounding 4-0 win. Would Montreal strike back? We go to the highlights. We go to the first period where the Hurricanes picked up right where they left off.
21: There's the Stankoven line going to work. Hall with it. Going around Matheson. A chance shot. He scores! Bogan Stankoven continues to just find the back of the net. Number 22, his ninth of the postseason. 2-0 Carolina here in the first.
1: They call 99.9 The Fan. Just like Game 4, this one wasn't close.
21: Ehlers, side of the net. Jarvis with backhand. Gosses Bear gets it through. They score! Your power play goal, and the Carolina Hurricanes have a 5-0 lead in Game 5. Oh, you can feel it now here in Raleigh. They finally cleared the hurdle, this group of Carolina Hurricanes. The top team in the Eastern Conference are going to the Stanley Cup Final as they beat the Montreal Canadiens 6-1. They win the series 4-1, answering all of the questions and closing the book on all of the doubters. Get ready, folks. Ward Stanley is going to be paying a visit to Carolina one more time.
1: So we have our Stanley Cup Final matchup. It will be the Hurricanes and the Vegas Golden Knights. And how about Hurricanes goalie Frederik Andersen, who has allowed just 20 goals in 13 playoff games? He spoke to TNT after the win.
25: Well, Freddie, congratulations. For the first time in your career, you're going to a Stanley Cup final. Does it feel real?
26: Surreal. It's been a difficult couple days, but the way we showed up today, last couple days for the team and for each other, it's been incredible. Can't talk enough good things about this team and the way they supported me. And yeah, it's been awesome.
25: Understandably emotional tonight, considering what's happened over the last 48 hours. What Jordan Staal told us this morning, that they really wanted to win this for you. How much have they been there for you over the last couple of days?
26: I mean, we're a family. Can't really say much more. It's so special to be able to show up for him and make him proud, just go out and battle. And then the whole team supported me as well. Just can't speak enough of the highlight things about this team. It's been so special to be part of. Just go get it. I think he's the ultimate competitor, but he's got the biggest heart, so he wants it so much for me and for this team.
1: Again, the Hurricanes in the Stanley Cup Final, the first time since 2006. They will battle the Vegas Golden Knights. Game one of that matchup coming your way on Tuesday. 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
1: Well, there it is. Highlights courtesy of ESPN Radio. Now the New York Knicks, they're one game away from knowing their Wednesday night opponent for Game 1 of the NBA Finals. This pivotal Game 7 tonight. Let's break it down. ESPN Radio's Freddie Coleman, one half of Freddie and Harry, says this is the biggest game of SGA's career.
10: Your SGA, two-time MVP, NBA champion, Finals MVP in your NBA career. This is the biggest game of your NBA career, and here's why. Of course, you want to maintain and let everybody know I'm still the biggest, baddest boy in this jungle, and we're still the biggest, baddest team in this NBA jungle. But that team has had you in their sights for all year long. If you're SGA, and HD, I love what you said earlier on this program. You said, we still want to be the big brother. We're not about to have the little brother come into our house and think they can take over. If SGA does not play well, and Oklahoma City loses Game 7, the little brother will become the big brother no matter what they do in the NBA Finals.
1: Now, on the television side, on Get Up, ESPN NBA analyst Jay Williams says Shea has some high stakes in this one.
27: I feel like it's a legacy moment for SGA in a Game 7 tomorrow night, mostly because he's been getting strapped up in this series. He's shooting 36% from the mid-range. He's shooting 26% from the three-point line. This guy that average shot over 50% during the regular season and close to 40% from the three-point line during the regular season. And we keep having these discussions about where he fits in amongst the pantheon of the greats, players that have been back-to-back MVPs, back-to-back world champions. And when you start comparing him to the likes of Michael Jordan and Kobe, one of the things you're seeing with the way this game is going to be officiated, Greeny,
28: yep,
27: if they call fouls on SGA, if you blow on him and he has 17 free throw attempts, OKC wins the game. But if they call it last night straight up, chances are Spurs are going to win the games because he had three free throw attempts.
1: Sticking with Get Up, ESPN senior NBA writer Vince Goodwill says this is what Shea Gilgeous-Alexander has to prove in this game.
29: I don't worry about efficiency in a Game 7. Game 7s are rock fights. Like, very rarely do you get the Charles Barkley 40-20 game that he gave Phoenix in 1993. He has to drag this team. That team last night, I don't know about you guys, I don't know about Wendy, that team didn't look like they wanted to be there. Like, you can say cool, calm, and collected. They looked lethargic last night. And they're not being pushed to a point by a team that was built to beat them. And then when that case happens, your best player has to live up to his MVP billing. You don't have to be efficient, but you've got to drag out a, even if it's an 8 of 24 Kobe Bryant-like performance from the finals, mm-hmm, where everybody's tired, but you win the game. Shea Gilgeous-Alexander has to win the game Saturday night.
1: Now, on the Pat McAfee show, ESPN NBA analyst Quentin Richardson says the Spurs did what we expected them to do.
30: I mean, the Spurs are what I expected them to be. They forced it to Game 7. I mean, this is what I thought this series would be, a 6 or 7 game series. So, you know, we as fans get to enjoy a Game 7. But the kind of like the tone of this series, the way it's gone, it feels like to me obviously the first four games were what they were, well, the first three, then it was home, away, home, away, home, away, just winning. So right now I feel like that's kind of where it's at. You know, OKC kind of tuned them up the last game at home, then Spurs come back and do the same thing, and they did that the last game at home. So for me, I feel like this Game 7, everything kind of goes out the window, but you still kind of have the numbers of the history in the back that the Game 7 home team normally wins, and then you look at the tone of this series, the home team has won. So, I mean, you would kind of expect, you know, SGA to bounce back from a rough game and OKC to recover and kind of defend their home court. This is what they play the regular season and go out and get the best record in the league for.
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31: There's a dude who has a track record of showing up in these big games. There's a guy who had, you know, showed up in Game 6 with like this hate in his heart that he still has. Like, this guy does not want Chet Holmgren to walk off that court with the win. I just think based on the track record of what we've seen from this dude in these type of games, plus the amount of rest that he's had, which is more than he's had, I think we're going to get an aggressive. Like, I would be shocked if we get the Tim at Wemby in game seven. If we do, we're going to be coming back the next day with some real hard conversations about what, you know, what he needs to gain from experience going forward.
1: And finally, on NBA Today, ESPN NBA analyst Danny Green gave his thoughts on how the Spurs will react in game seven.
0: I'm hoping they're just allowing themselves to just really just breathe in the game.
11: Right.
0: And, like, not think about the outside noise, not think about the lights, because once you start thinking about it,
11: yeah, it's too late. Yeah.
0: So give them a task, give them a challenge, make sure that hopefully they're too young to even notice or even know any better, and just play free. So I just want them to have fun and play free like they did in game six. Right. If they can do that, but it's going to be different than that OKC crowd.
1: One injury note in this one, the Thunder will be without star wing Jalen Williams in game seven with that aggravated hamstring injury. Just a reminder, the NBA playoffs, including tonight, are on ESPN Radio. Catch postseason action on ESPN Radio and the ESPN app, presented by Gusto. You're listening to SportsCenter All Night on ESPN Radio. Judson Richards along with you. Let's go to the NFL and the G-Men. And East Rutherford teammates Jackson Dart and Abdul Carter say their relationship is fine after a disagreement from Dart introducing President Trump at an event in New York. During Friday's OTAs, both Dart and Carter spoke to the media. Here's the Giants quarterback.
12: I can honestly say that I love every single, you know, one of my brothers, my teammates on this team, regardless of politics, regardless of religious beliefs, regardless of anything that may be different between us. Like, I love them, and they know exactly what kind of person that I am, who comes into the facility every day, and you know, who lays, you know, I lay my body on the line for my guys each and every week. And you know, it's from the connections that we build, the love that we have for each other. And you know, I've been somebody who's always respected, you know, the different perspectives that people may have, the backgrounds that they come from. I understand that, you know, we have such a cool opportunity as people, you know, to be in a locker room where it's a melting pot of people from everywhere, and we get to be together. And you know, I think that the connections that we build are special because, you know, we're able to have vulnerable conversations. We're able to learn from each other, to support each other, irrespective of the color of our skin. And, you know, we have a real brotherhood. We've had a lot of honest conversations with each other as a team. And I like to keep those things private between me and my teammates. And just everything that's been said. But, you know, I love these guys. And going forward, I can't wait for what more we have to grow. You know, the culture of this team, our brotherhood. And obviously, we understand the biggest goal is to be the best team that we can be, to put ourselves in the best position to succeed, to chase a championship, to be the best players for Coach Harbs and all the coaches here. And, you know, that's our focus going forward each and every day. And can't wait to continue to do that.
1: Again, that was Giants quarterback Jackson Dart. Here's what Abdul Carter had to say.
13: Yeah, I'm just going to address this one time because we all want to move past this and get over this like everybody do. So first off, I'm going to say that some things are bigger than football, and this is one of those things. Jackson is one of our leaders. He's the face of our franchise. He not only represents himself and what he does, but he represents all of us. And that goes for anybody who wears a Giants uniform. But if he chooses to align himself with a man like President Trump, it's my responsibility, based on what I believe and what I stand on, to not only show my teammates that I'm against that, but to show the world. And that doesn't mean that we have to spread hate. It doesn't mean that me and Jackson hate each other or we have beef. I sit next to Jackson every day, every team meeting, we close, we talk. You know, we just, as long as we make sure we got the same goal as a team and our goals align, which they do, and I feel like that's all that matters. So I just want to move past this, and yeah, that's it.
1: That was Abdul Carter. Now, new Giants head coach John Harbaugh met with leaders of the team on Tuesday. Dart and several other of the team's more prominent players spoke at a team meeting afterward. Harbaugh said he viewed the team meeting as a great opportunity. This is SportsCenter All Night on ESPN Radio. We now turn our attention to tennis in the French Open. There will be a new men's champion in the French Open after Novak Djokovic followed Yannick Sinner out of Roland Garros in a five-set stunner. Brazilian teenager João Fonseca beat Djokovic in the third round. Here's Djokovic on getting bounced.
14: Well, an incredible match to be part of. Obviously, a tough one for me to lose, being two sets to love up.
9: But huge credit to Joao for really deserving to win the match. I think he, without a doubt, was a better player in important moments in those crucial fourth and fifth, you know, some amazing exchanges and points. And he just, yeah, he found incredible shots, lines. I mean, was just amazing from his side. Obviously not great for me to be facing player playing in such level, but I don't think I've done too much wrong with my game. It's just that he was just better.
1: Djokovic's latest quest for a record 25th Grand Slam singles title ended, and it was just the second time he lost from two sets up, the other also coming in Paris, albeit all the way back in 2010. Coming up next, could the red-hot Dodgers be cooled off by a somewhat hot Philadelphia Phillies team? Also, if you love walk-off winners, you're going to want to stick around because we had a ton on Friday night. That's next. This is SportsCenter All Night on ESPN Radio.
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28: Hey, it's Evan Cohen. 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
1: 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Friday night in baseball spelled drama. Let's get to the games. Let's get to the action. We'll begin the Los Angeles Dodgers. They had won five in a row, hosting the Philadelphia Phillies, who are also on a winning streak, a three-game win streak. Bottom of the third we go. 2-0 Dodgers, and adding to it.
3: Wheeler, big right-hander, stands on the first base side of the rubber. Fly ball to right and deep. Garcia to the wall. Goal! A home run! Ohtani's 10th home run of the year. Into the Philly bullpen.
1: The call on AM 570 LA Sports. In the sixth inning, however, how about baseball's home run leader?
4: Pitch swung on, hit well. Center field straight away. Paez back to the track, nearing the wall. He's out of room. It's gone. Dead center field. First hit of the game for the Phillies. And who else? It's a Kyle Schwarber solo home run, his 22nd of the year.
1: Again, that's the most in baseball. The call on Sports Radio 94 WIP. Dodgers would go on to win that one with a final of 4-2. New York Yankees on a four-game win streak in Sacramento take on the second-place A's in the AL West. One run already in for the Yanks. Three runners on. Check that. Two runners on for Goldschmidt.
5: High fly ball left field. Going back, Soderstrom. He's on the track at the wall. Leaps. See ya. A three-run home run for Goldschmidt. And the Yankees put up a four spot here in the first inning.
1: The call on the Yes Network make that five in a row for the Yankees. They go on to win it with a final of 8-2. Angels in Tampa to see the first place Rays. Some call it the most exciting play in baseball. Rays at the plate in the seventh.
6: Only one out, and Palacios drives one into the right field corner. Rounding the bases goes Simpson and Dunn. Simpson scores. Here comes Dunn, and he'll score without a throw. It's a diving triple for Richie Palacios, and the Rays have busted it wide open. It's 7-2.
1: The call in 620 WDAE. Rays snap their four-game skid. Yandy Diaz homers twice. Tampa Bay wins that one with a final of 8-5. Longtime NL Central foes, St. Louis Cardinals, hosting the Chicago Cubs in the start of a three-game series. Cubs jumped out to a 3-0 lead, but in the top of the first inning, no, they did that in the top of the first, but in the bottom half of the first, the Cards, well, they got it all back.
7: He swings, and it's a high fly ball. Deep left center field. It might go. It's a goner and a game tire. On the first pitch, Nelson Velasquez sees at the big league level in 2026. It's 3-3 in the first inning. Welcome back to the big leagues.
1: They call the Cardinals Radio Network. We go to the home half of the fifth inning now, knotted at four.
7: The one strike pitch. There's a drive. That's hit to deep left field. It's a gunner for Herrera. 5-4 Cardinals. Home run number 7 for the Cardinal catcher.
1: Cardinals beat the Cubs with a final of 6-5. How about the fourth best record in all of Major League Baseball? And that's the Milwaukee Brewers in Houston battling the Strohs in the 10th inning now. Yeah, that's extra innings. Brewers at the plate.
8: First pitch. Lined in a right field. In comes Cam Smith with a play. Makes a chest-high catch. He'll come up throwing to the plate. Yelich is safe. Dives in. Throw wasn't caught by Vasquez anyway, and the Brewers get their runner home. It's a line drive sacrifice fly by Bryce Tarang. Milwaukee leads it. First time tonight they've been in front. 5-4 in the 10th.
1: Brewers would be able to hold in the home half for the 10th inning. They call in 620 WTMJ. They go on to win that game with a final of 5-4. How about the best team in baseball, the Atlanta Braves, meeting up with the Cincinnati Reds? Braves broke it open in the ninth.
10: Ferguson brings it, and that's jolted into left center field, in for a base hit. Coming to the plate to score, Yastrzemski. Right on his heels, Mateo. Both of them come across, and a base hit by Harris to score two more. Make it 8-3 Braves in the sixth.
1: 680, the fan had the call there. The Braves take it. 8-3, they win. Padres and the Nationals in the nation's capital tied at 5 in the seventh. Padres, Jackson, Merrill at the dish.
21: Pitch on the way. Jackson swings, hits it in the air to deep right field. Cruz is backing up to watch. This one gonna go! Jackson Merrill, a two-run homer, and the Padres
9: 7.
1: And that would do it. The call on 97.3, the Fan. Padres take it 7-5. Cleveland Guardians hosting the Boston Red Sox in the first. Cleveland put up a crooked number.
11: The pitch, and he rips one into right center. That's a base hit. DeLauder scores. Hoskins steps at third. Now the ball got away. And on to home comes Hoskins with a hit first dive. And the Guardians have a 3-0 lead.
1: The call on WTAM 1100. Guardians go ahead and win that one with a final of 4-3. Jays and the O's in Baltimore. Toronto down a run in the eighth with two runners on.
9: Vladdy, first pitch swinging, rips one into left field on a bounce to the wall. Coming around third is Springer. The Blue Jays tie this game. Clement on his horse, and Ernie Clement sliding headfirst into home. It's a two RBI shot for Vladdy.
1: The call on Sportsnet 590, the Fan. Blue Jays win it 6-5. How about the Pirates hosting the Twins? We go to the ninth inning. Pittsburgh down a runner on for Brian Reynolds.
12: Rogers delivers.
9: Drive to left field. This is going to do it. Walk it off. Brian Reynolds. Oh, baby. Brian Reynolds clears the deck. Anchor down. B-Ray. Pirates win it on a Friday night in the Berg.
1: 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Again, the final there, 6-5 in dramatic fashion. In Arlington, Mackenzie Gore continued his home field mastery this season with 6 1/3 shutout innings. Brandon Nimmo, Nicky Lopez, and Jock Peterson all homered. Rangers beat the Royals with a final of 9-1. Well, so much more to get to tonight on SportsCenter All Night. We'll get to our half-hour headlines. Also, one team just moved that much closer towards a Stanley Cup final. That's next. This is SportsCenter All Night on ESPN Radio.
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1: SportsCenter All Night, ESPN Radio. Coming up shortly, the latest on the Knicks Mitchell Robinson injury and that finger. And how about the new king of New York? But first, here's what's at the top of our mind.
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1: In the NFL, the Giants, Jacks, and Darton Abdul-Carter say their relationship is all good. The Thunder will be without Jalen Williams for Game 7 coming up tonight in that winner-take-all against the San Antonio Spurs as he battles that hamstring injury. And in the NHL, the East goes to the Hurricanes.
2: They finally cleared the hurdle, this group of Carolina Hurricanes. The top team in the Eastern Conference are going to the Stanley Cup Final as they beat the Montreal Canadiens 6-1. They win the series 4-1, answering all of the questions and closing the book on all of the doubters. Get ready, folks. Lord Stanley is going to be paying a visit to Carolina one more time.
1: The first time there since 2006, the call on 99.9, the Fan. Again, the Hurricanes finally broken through that Eastern Conference Finals roadblocks. Now comes a chance to play for the Stanley Cup for the first time in just about two decades. They'll face the Vegas Golden Knights Tuesday in Game 1 of the Stanley Cup Final. 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
5: Giving Jalen Brunson a $100 million deal, things started to flip from there.
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1: All right, we will have to wait just about one more day to find out the Knicks' opponent. Then Game 1, well, it comes our way on Wednesday night. 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
9: Mitchell Robinson, he had surgery for a broken fifth metatarsal, so his right pinky finger, and this happened earlier this week. Unclear whether it happened on the court, off the court, but he did suffer this fracture in his pinky finger, and he underwent successful surgery, from my understanding, and he now will have basically a 5-6 day rehab period before Game 1 of the NBA Finals. The biggest news, though, from that is that he fully expects to play in Game 1 of the NBA Finals on Wednesday in either Oklahoma City or San Antonio. I'm told he's going to wear a brace on his entire right hand. Don't know how big, how small, what that'll look like. I'm sure there'll be other wrapping on it as well. But he will be playing through basically a broken hand in the NBA Finals.
1: Now, at a press conference Friday, head coach Mike Brown was asked when the injury occurred.
10: Did the Mitch injury happen in game?
11: In game four?
10: Yeah.
11: No. Yeah.
10: So was it in basketball activities or not?
11: It was not at practice yesterday. Yeah.
1: All right. So I guess we would just have to continue to wait to find out how exactly Robinson injured that finger. ESPN NBA analyst Danny Green on NBA Today on Robinson's importance.
12: This series upcoming for them, he's the most important because their superpower is their offensive rebounding and also to play big against a Wemby or Isaiah Hartenstein. Like, he's the reason why they struggle, why Wemby struggled against the New York Knicks. So people are thinking it's a pinky. I've had a metacarpal fracture before. It's really more so in the hand. There's no excuse for that. Hopefully it's not because somebody's messing with his truck. I don't know if you've seen the video or not. But this is important. He's important to this group. For them to survive, also win and be like a comfortable Knicks team that they've been, he has to be healthy and playing his best basketball because he's the reason why they can neutralize a Wembanyama or a Hartenstein.
1: Let's go deeper on this injury. ESPN NBA analyst Jay Williams on Get Up laid out the potential impact of Mitchell Robinson playing with a brace.
13: Well, it'll probably be a softer brace, obviously, to hold the ball. I'm not sure what kind of brace is actually going to be, so it's hard to make an assessment of how he handles lobs at the rim for dunks. But, I mean, mostly he's a screener, he's a rebounder. You just want to be able to secure the ball on rebounds defensively and be active. The thing is, with the hand, it's like, you know, reaching in the cookie jar, blocking shots. If that's his right hand, I mean, that's your active hand, your dominant hand.
1: Now, because of a clean sweep of the Cleveland Cavaliers, the Knicks have had quite some time to wait around for game one. Here's Karl-Anthony Towns on preventing rust.
7: I mean, we understand what happened last time. We had a layoff like this, so we're just trying to be better than we were last time and approaching it better and preparing better than last time. You know, we obviously are making tweaks to not have a kind of the same rust that we had in game one last time.
1: Now, with more on the Knicks star, you know who I'm talking about, that's Jalen Brunson. Here's ESPN Radio's Christine Lisi.
3: They've been one of the least successful and most unstable franchises in the NBA. But that's all in the rearview mirror now. For the first time since 1999, the Knicks are in the NBA Finals.
14: The key catalyst for the New York Knicks' first trip to the NBA Finals in 27 years has unsurprisingly been their captain, Jalen Brunson. Brunson's arrival in the summer of 2022 was a turning point for the franchise. Over the past four seasons, New York has won 35 playoff games. They'd won 10 in the 22 seasons prior to that. Knicks center Karl-Anthony Towns.
7: I think he just puts the work in. He showcases that every single day to all of us, and it drives us all to be better.
14: Brunson's 1,633 points so far as a member of the Knicks in the playoffs are the fourth most in a player's first four postseason appearances with a team. He's risen to the occasion when the lights are shining the brightest, averaging over 25.6 points per game in over 80 career playoff games. That's six more points than he averages in the regular season, the largest increase among players with at least 50 career playoff games. Knicks head coach Mike Brown.
15: He helps me relax at a lot of different times throughout the course of games, but yeah, that's what great players do. They keep you poised and make the game easier for everybody else.
14: Brunson's eight 40-point playoff games are already the most in Knicks franchise history, as are his 26 30-point playoff games. His 28 times leading the Knicks in points and assists in the playoffs are tied with Walt Clyde Frazier for the most in Knicks history. Knicks guard Mikal Bridges.
16: Just shows that he just plays the right way. Ever since I've known him, he played the right way. So just kudos to him and how he works and his understanding of the game.
14: During this year's run to the finals, Brunson leads the Knicks with just under 27 points per game. He joins Steph Curry, Allen Iverson, Gus Williams, and Hal Greer as the only players 6'2 or shorter to average at least 25 points while reaching the finals. ESPN NBA analyst Kendrick Perkins.
17: This man is on the verge and has the opportunity to become the greatest Knick ever and change the narrative, because the narrative has been what? You can't win with a small guard leading the charge. Big body Brunson is changing it.
14: With Brunson leading the way, the Knicks are riding an 11-game win streak and dominating teams. Their 11 double-digit wins in the playoffs and plus 19 points per game differential are both the highest entering the finals in NBA history. Brunson, I'm becoming the heart of this Knicks team.
18: The belief that the organization has in me has been amazing, and it's something I don't take for granted, and it's something that not a lot of people get the opportunity to do so. So I'm very thankful. It's an honor to be here in this city for this organization and my teammates.
1: Christine, well done by you. Good stuff there. The NBA playoffs, a reminder, they are on ESPN Radio, including Game 7 tonight. 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Let's go to Oklahoma City now. No, not for the NBA and coverage there, but for the Women's College World Series. Two elimination games. First, second-ranked Texas taking on Mississippi State. Top of the second, here come the Longhorns.
19: Here's Kaya Altmaier with a runner on. Gets a hold of one. Sends it way back. Neck is gone. Two-run shot for Texas. Her first of the season gives the Longhorns the lead.
1: Heard and seen on ESPN, Texas stays alive with that 4-0 win. How about 8th-ranked UCLA taking on number 5 Arkansas? Lady Bruins running it up in the third.
20: Grant fly ball, center field, 42 is in the bleachers. Jordan Woolery waiting for her, as are the rest of these mad bombing Bruins. And it's a second inning runaway.
1: The call on ESPN, UCLA in a blowout, 11-0, the final in that one. Let's turn our attention now back to Major League Baseball on a wild Friday night. Let's go to the south side of Chicago. White Sox and the Tigers at the rate. Perhaps the best third baseman in Chicago plays on the south side. The Sox down a run in the 10th.
0: A swing and a drive.
21: Come on.
0: Deep left. Ball game over. A two-run homer.
21: No way. Not again.
0: We're headed home.
21: Come on.
0: 4-3 the final.
1: Now, we should probably mention who hit it. Miguel Vargas with the two-run shot, the walk-off winner, as the White Sox go ahead and win that game. The call on ESPN 1000. Unfortunately, White Sox first baseman Mune Murakami, who has 20 home runs on the season, left the game with right hamstring tightness, and an IL stint is expected there. Marlins and the Mets in the Big Apple. How about a walk-off winner for the home team?
22: Fairbanks comes still. 0-2. Crack deep. Right field. Toward the line. Casey back. Onto the track. It is gone! Second deck home run, MJ Melendez. And the Mets win this thing 9-7.
1: They call there on 880 ESPN New York. Well, the worst losing streak in baseball right now that goes to the Rockies, who have lost five in a row, Colorado hosting the Giants. But that Rockies streak would end right here.
23: Right on right with Killian. He drives it to left, high and deep and gone. A touch of all time. Walk off winner. They're getting ready to mob Tovar at home plate. He jumps into the pile. What a ninth inning for the Rockies. They beat the Giants 8-6.
1: The call on 850 KOA. Mariners and the Diamondbacks in Seattle. D-backs on a five-game win streak. Bottom of the sixth, tied at five.
24: The 2-1. Swung on. Blasted. Right field. This is going to go.
1: The call on Seattle Sports 7:10 a.m. It would be the Mariners, in fact, that would hold on to win in extra innings. They take down the Diamondbacks in 10 with a final of 7-6. The Sports Center all night on ESPN Radio. Let's get back to the NFL, shall we? ESPN senior NFL insider Dan Graziano joined ESPN Radio's on Sports and Light, covering a myriad of topics, including Minnesota Vikings quarterback position. Despite signing Kyler Murray, Graziano says that the team hasn't closed the door on young J.J. McCarthy.
25: The Vikings, I believe, are open to the possibility that a light goes on for McCarthy and he actually beats out Kyler Murray this summer. I don't know how strong a possibility that is, but it's not something the Vikings have ruled out. Kyler's not signed beyond this year. They can't franchise him per the contract. So McCarthy, they know, will be there, and they still hope to be able to get something out of him. But if Murray wins the job and keeps it all year, you do wonder if McCarthy's time there ends up being done.
1: It'll be interesting to watch how that one unfolds in Minnesota. Now in East Rutherford, the Giants' Jackson Dart and Abdu Carter say all is good between the two of them.
25: Any workplace over the last 10 years where politics has come up, there's probably been some tension, right? So I think we look at this and we see where that could be, where those fault lines could show up. And I think it's silly not to think that this has already been happening with other teams and we just don't know about it. These issues are so sort of fraught and there's so much disagreement over them, depending on where you come from, what your background is, what your beliefs are, that I think it would be short-sighted to think these conversations haven't been happening for a long time. We just know about this because of how public it is what Jackson Dart did.
1: And finally, in Philadelphia, a new-look offense may mean a different look for Jalen Hurts.
25: Even if A.J. Brown were still going to be there, I think there would be similar questions, because this is going to be a significant change, even for a quarterback in Jalen Hurts that changes offensive coordinators every single year. You have Sean Mannion coming in, who's from the Shanahan-McVay style of offense that is going to, he's going to ask these giant offensive linemen to do more zone blocking. He's going to ask Jalen Hurts to go under center more, to use the middle of the field more. A lot of stuff that Jalen Hurts and the Eagles offense haven't really been asked to do a lot in the past. So my sense is the focus is more on that right now than like who's going to replace AJ.
1: The NFL regular season begins in September. Coming up next, we'll have our top sound and some WNBA highlights for you. This is SportsCenter All Night on ESPN Radio.
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0: NCAA keep their season alive. ESPN at the Colt. And the Rockies walked off the Giants tonight thanks to Ezekiel Tovar. 850 KOA had that call.
1: He drives it to left. High and deep and gone. A touch of all time. Walk-off winner. They're getting ready to mob Tovar at home plate. He jumps into the pile. What a ninth inning for the Rockies.
2: Number three.
0: How about the White Sox, who continue to roll, and third baseman Miguel Vargas sent the fans home happy in Chicago.

0: Tuesday with baseball, Brian Reynolds continued the theme of walk-offs on Friday night in Pittsburgh. 93.7 The Fan had the call.
1: Rodgers delivers.
2: Drive to left field. This is going to do it. Walk it off. Brian Reynolds. Oh, baby. Brian Reynolds clears the deck. Anchor down. B-Ray. Pirates win it on a Friday night.
3: Number one.
0: And finally on the ice, the Hurricanes clinched a spot in the Stanley Cup Final for the first time since 2006, beating the Canadiens in five games. 99.9, The Fan had the call.
4: They finally cleared the hurdle, this group of Carolina Hurricanes. The top team in the Eastern Conference are going to the Stanley Cup Final as they beat the Montreal Canadiens 6-1. They win the series 4-1. Answering all of the questions and closing the book on all of the doubters.
0: Great night it was in the NHL. Also a great night around Major League Baseball and plenty of walk-offs to get to. But why don't we get to this now? WNBA time, the LA Sparks and the Washington Mystics battling it out. Fourth quarter we go. Sparks up 86-85.
5: Wheeler. Immediate timeout taken by Sidney Johnson.
6: Tremendous execution. Straight off the whiteboard, onto the court. Len Roberts drew up an exceptional play.
0: That was a call on Ion Wheeler at 8 over 21 in the final 70 seconds of the game. Sparks win 92-87. New York Liberty hosting the Phoenix Mercury. Liberty up 67-65 in the fourth with the ball.
7: Stewie and Astier play catch. Astier with the left and it goes. Great two-woman game there, Roz.
8: And I think Stewie creates so much attention. SDA reads when the defense is slacking off of her.
0: The call on Ion Liberty win it 75-68. How about the Atlanta Dream taking on the Portland Fire? Dream stretching their lead in the fourth quarter.
6: Tonight is slicing into the lane. Howard winds up on the deck, and her shot winds up in the hoop. An and-one opportunity.
0: The call on Ion yet again. Howard at 14 points. Dream take down the Fire 86-66. The other WNBA game on a Friday night. Minnesota Lynx beat up the Chicago Sky 79-58. We turn our attention now back to the NBA and what's happening in a pivotal Game 7 tonight in Oklahoma City in the Western Conference Final. Thunder hosting the Spurs. A reminder, no Jalen Williams for the Thunder with that hamstring injury. ESPN Radio NBA analyst PJ Carlissimo on game night. Here he is on the impact the injuries will have on Game 7.
9: They already ruled J-Dub out for tomorrow. That's very significant. And if A.J. Mitchell can't play, that's a hit. It was a real problem for the Spurs early in the series when De'Aaron Fox was out and Dylan Harper was not right. Dylan Harper certainly looked right in Game 6. He looks like he's back. De'Aaron Fox is still not moving well, but he makes such a difference because he takes care of the ball. The Spurs had 13 turnovers, you know, last game, and that's De'Aaron Fox. He's not shooting the ball well, but his assist to turnover is really good. He gets them getting up and down the floor. I don't think he has the lateral quickness right now. So, I mean, De'Aaron Fox's health would be important, but if OKC's got to go,

0: without J-Dub and without A.J. Mitchell, that's very significant. You're talking, they're both starters. I mean, when they were healthy, they're not just starters, they're major contributor starters.
1: Here's PJ on the importance of Alex Caruso.
0: He's such a tough competitor. I mean, even if he wasn't making the threes, the steals, the plays, the taking the ball to the basket, the assists, the block shots off the ball, the things he does would be worth it. He's a money player. Some guys play better in bigger games. Alex Caruso, his MO has always been to play better in the playoffs than he does in a regular season. And I just think they didn't use him a lot of minutes in the regular season. You know, Mark Degnault knows exactly what he has. So they didn't count on him as much. They just knew that he'd be there come the end of the year.
1: The NBA playoffs are on ESPN Radio. 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
2: 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We have game 5 between the Canadians and Hurricanes.
21: Hall with it. Going around Matheson. A chance shot. He scores! Bogan stands holding.
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22: 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Bah! 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Ohtani
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1: 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Coming up, we will preview that Spurs Thunder Game 7. Also a loaded Friday night around Major League Baseball. A lot of walk-offs to get to. But we will begin this edition of Sports Center All Night on the ice Eastern Conference Final in Carolina. Hurricanes hosting the Montreal Canadiens. Hurricanes just a win away from advancing to the Stanley Cup Final for the first time since 2006. They lead the series 3-1. In fact, Carolina dominated Game 4 with a resounding 4-0 win. Would Montreal strike back? We go to the highlights. We go to the first period where the Hurricanes picked up right where they left off.
21: There's the Stankoven line going to work. Hall with it. Going around Matheson. A chance shot. He scores! Bogdan Stankoven continues to just find the back of the net. Number 22, his ninth of the postseason. 2-0 Carolina here in the first.
1: They call 99.9 the fan. Just like Game 4, this one wasn't close.
21: Ehlers, side of the net. Jarvis, a backhand. Gassis Bear gets it through. They score! Your power play goal, and the Carolina Hurricanes have a 5-0 lead in Game 5. Oh, you can feel it now here in Raleigh. They finally cleared the hurdle, this group of Carolina Hurricanes. The top team in the Eastern Conference are going to the Stanley Cup Final as they beat the Montreal Canadiens 6-1. They win the series 4-1, answering all of the questions and closing the book on all of the doubters. Get ready, folks. Ward Stanley is going to be paying a visit to Carolina one more time.
1: So we have our Stanley Cup Final matchup. It will be the Hurricanes and the Vegas Golden Knights. And how about Hurricanes goalie Frederik Andersen, who has allowed just 20 goals in 13 playoff games? He spoke to TNT after the win.
23: Well, Freddie, congratulations. For the first time in your career, you're going to a Stanley Cup Final. Does it feel real?
24: Surreal. It's been a difficult couple days, but the way we showed up today, last couple days for the team and for each other, it's been incredible. Can't talk enough good things about this team and the way they supported me, and it's been awesome.
23: Understandably emotional tonight, considering what's happened over the last 48 hours. What Jordan Staal told us this morning, that they really wanted to win this for you. How much have they been there for you over the last couple of days?
24: I mean, we're a family. Can't really say much more. It's so special to be able to show up for him and make him proud, just go on battle, and then the whole team supporting me as well. Just can't speak enough of the highlight things about this team. It's been so special to be part of. Just go get it. I think he's the ultimate competitor, but he's got the biggest heart, so he wants it so much for me and for this team.
1: Again, the Hurricanes in the Stanley Cup Final the first time since 2006. They will battle the Vegas Golden Knights. Game 1 of that matchup coming your way on Tuesday. 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
25: And there will be a Game 7 Saturday night in Oklahoma City.
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1: Well, there it is. Highlights courtesy of ESPN Radio. Now the New York Knicks, they're one game away from knowing their Wednesday night opponent for Game 1 of the NBA Finals. This pivotal Game 7 tonight, let's break it down. ESPN Radio's Freddie Coleman, one half of Freddie and Harry, says this is the biggest game of SGA's career.
31: You're SGA, two-time MVP, NBA champion, Finals MVP. In your NBA career, this is the biggest game of your NBA career, and here's why. Of course, you want to maintain and let everybody know I'm still the biggest, baddest boy in this jungle, and we're still the biggest, baddest team in this NBA jungle. But that team has had you in their sights for all year long. If you're SGA, and HD, I love what you said earlier on this program. You said, we still want to be the big brother. We're not about to have the little brother come into our house and think they can take over. If SGA does not play well and Oklahoma City loses game seven, the little brother will become the big brother no matter what they do in the NBA Finals.
1: Now, on the television side, on Get Up, ESPN NBA analyst Jay Williams says Shea has some high stakes in this one.
0: I feel like it's a legacy moment for SGA in a game seven tomorrow night, mostly because he's been getting strapped up in this series. He's shooting 36% from the mid-range. He's shooting 26% from the three-point line. This guy that averaged shot over 50% during the regular season and close to 40% from the three-point line during the regular season. And we keep having these discussions about where he fits in amongst the pantheon of the greats, players that have been back-to-back MVPs, back-to-back world champions. And when you start comparing him to the likes of Michael Jordan and Kobe, one of the things you're seeing with the way this game is going to be officiated, Greeny,
3: yep.
0: If they call fouls on SGA, if you blow on him and he has 17 free throw attempts, OKC wins the game. But if they call it last night straight up, chances are Spurs are going to win the games because he had three free throw attempts.
1: Sticking with Get Up, ESPN senior NBA writer Vince Goodwill says this is what Shea Gilgeous-Alexander has to prove in this game.
4: I don't worry about efficiency in a game seven. Game sevens are rock fights. Like, very rarely do you get the Charles Barkley 40-20 game that he gave Phoenix in 1993. He has to drag this team. That team last night, I don't know about you guys, I don't know about Wendy, that team didn't look like they wanted to be there. Like, you can say cool, calm, and collected. They looked lethargic last night. And they're not being pushed to a point by a team that was built to beat them. And then when that case happens, your best player has to live up to his MVP billing. You don't have to be efficient, but you've got to drag out a, even if it's an 8 of 24 Kobe Bryant-like performance from the finals where everybody's tired, but you win the game. Shea Gilgeous-Alexander has to win the game Saturday night.
1: Now on the Pat McAfee show, ESPN NBA analyst Quentin Richardson says the Spurs did what we expected them to do.
5: I mean, the Spurs are what I expected them to be. They forced it to game seven. I mean, this is what I thought this series would be, a six or seven game series. So, you know, we as fans get to enjoy a game seven. But the kind of like the tone of this series, the way it's gone, it feels like to me has been, it started to, you know, obviously the first four games were what they were, well, the first three, then it was home, away, home, away, home, away, just winning. So right now I feel like that's kind of where it's at. You know, OKC kind of tuned them up the last game at home, then Spurs come back and do the same thing, and they did that the last game at home. So for me, I feel like this game seven, everything kind of goes out the window, but you still kind of have the numbers of the history in the back that the game seven home team normally wins. And then you look at the tone of this series, the home team has won. So, I mean, you would kind of expect, you know, SGA to bounce back from a rough game and OKC to recover and kind of defend their home court. This is what they play the regular season and go out and get the best record in the league for us.
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7: There's a dude who has a track record of showing up in these big games. There's a guy who had, you know, showed up in game six with like this hating in his heart that he still has. Like, this guy does not want Chet Holmgren to walk off that court with the win. I just think based on the track record of what we've seen from this dude in these type of games, plus the amount of rest that he's had, which is more than he's had, I think we're going to get an aggressive, like, I would be shocked if we get the timid Wimby in game seven. If we do, we're going to be coming back the next day with some real hard conversations about what, you know, what he needs to gain from experience going forward.
1: And finally, on NBA Today, ESPN NBA analyst Danny Green gave his thoughts on how the Spurs will react in game seven.
8: They're hoping to just allow themselves to just really just breathe in the game.
9: Right.
8: And, like, not think about the outside noise, not think about the lights. Because once you start thinking about it,
9: yeah, it's,
8: you know,
9: too late. Yeah.
8: So give them a task, give them a challenge, make sure that hopefully they're too young to even notice or even know any better, and just play free. So I just want them to have fun and play free like they did in game six.
9: Right.
8: If they can do that, but it's going to be different than that OKC crowd.
1: One injury note in this one, the Thunder will be without star wing Jalen Williams in game seven with that aggravated hamstring injury. Just a reminder, the NBA playoffs, including tonight, are on ESPN Radio. Catch postseason action on ESPN Radio and the ESPN app, presented by gusto. You're listening to SportsCenter All Night on ESPN Radio. Judson Richards along with you. Let's go to the NFL and the G-Men. And East Rutherford teammates Jackson Dart and Abdul Carter say their relationship is fine after a disagreement from Dart introducing President Trump at an event in New York. During Friday's OTAs, both Dart and Carter spoke to the media. Here's the Giants quarterback.
3: I can honestly say that I love every single, you know, one of my brothers, my teammates on this team. Regardless of politics, regardless of religious beliefs, regardless of anything that may be different between us, like, I love them, and they know exactly what kind of person that I am, who comes into the facility every day, and you know, who lays, you know, I lay my body on the line for my guys each and every week. And you know, it's from the connections that we build, the love that we have for each other, and you know, I've been somebody who's always respected, you know, the different perspectives that people may have, the backgrounds that they come from. I understand that, you know, we have such a cool opportunity as people, you know, to be in a locker room where it's a melting pot of people from everywhere, and we get to be together. You know, I think that the connections that we build are special because, you know, we're able to have vulnerable conversations. We're able to learn from each other, to support each other, irrespective of the color of our skin. And, you know, we have a real brotherhood. We've had a lot of honest conversations with each other as a team. And I like to keep those things private between me and my teammates. And and just everything that's been said. But, you know, I love these guys. And going forward, I can't wait for what more we have to grow, you know, the culture of this team, our brotherhood. And obviously we understand the biggest goal is to be the best team that we can be, to put ourselves in the best position to succeed, to chase a championship, to be the best players for Coach Harbs and all the coaches here. And, you know, that's our focus going forward each and every day. And can't wait to continue to do that.
1: Again, that was Giants quarterback Jackson Dart. Here's what Abdul Carter had to say.
6: Yeah, I'm just going to address this one time because we all want to move past this and get over this like everybody do. So first off, I'm going to say that some things are bigger than football, and this is one of those things. Jackson is one of our leaders. He's the face of our franchise. He not only represents himself and what he does, but he represents all of us. And that goes for anybody who wears a Giants uniform. But if he chooses to align himself with a man like President Trump, it's my responsibility, based on what I believe and what I stand on, to not only show my teammates that I'm against that, but to show the world. And that doesn't mean that we have to spread hate. It doesn't mean that me and Jackson hate each other or we have beef. I sit next to Jackson every day. Every team meeting, we close, we talk. And you know, as long as we make sure we got the same goal as a team and our goals align, which they do, and I feel like that's all that matters. So I just want to move past this, and yeah, that's it.
1: That was Abdul Carter. Now, new Giants head coach John Harbaugh met with leaders of the team on Tuesday. Dart and several other of the team's more prominent players spoke at a team meeting afterward. Harbaugh said he viewed the team meeting as a great opportunity. This is SportsCenter All Night on ESPN Radio. We now turn our attention to tennis in the French Open. There will be a new men's champion in the French Open after Novak Djokovic followed Yannick Sinner out of Roland Garros in a five-set stunner. Brazilian teenager João Fonseca beat Djokovic in the third round. Here's Djokovic on getting bounced.
9: Well, incredible match to be part of. Obviously, tough one for me to lose, being two sets to love up. But huge credit to João for really deserving to win the match. I think he, without a doubt, was a better player in important moments, in those crucial fourth and fifth, you know, some amazing exchanges and points. And he just, yeah, he found incredible shots, lines. I mean, was just amazing from his side. Obviously not great for me to be facing player playing in such level, but I don't think I've done too much wrong with my game. It's just that he was just better.
1: Djokovic's latest quest for a record 25th Grand Slam singles title ended, and it was just the second time he lost from two sets up, the other also coming in Paris, albeit all the way back in 2010. Coming up next, could the red-hot Dodgers be cooled off by a somewhat hot Philadelphia Phillies team? Also, if you love walk-off winners, you're going to want to stick around because we had a ton on Friday night. That's next. This is SportsCenter All Night on ESPN Radio.
11: 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One final game. With a trip to the NBA Finals on the line. 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
1: 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Friday night in baseball spelled drama. Let's get to the games. Let's get to the action. We'll begin the Los Angeles Dodgers. They had won five in a row, hosting the Philadelphia Phillies, who are also on a winning streak, a three-game win streak. Bottom of the third we go. 2-0 Dodgers, and adding to it.
2: Wheeler, big right-hander, stands on the first base side of the rubber. Fly ball to right and deep. Garcia to the wall. Gone! A home run! Ohtani's 10th home run of the year. Into the Philly bullpen.
1: The call on AM 570 LA Sports. In the sixth inning, however, how about baseball's home run leader?
3: Pitch swung on, hit well. Center field straight away. Paez back to the track, nearing the wall. He's out of room. It's gone. Dead center field. First hit of the game for the Phillies. And who else? It's a Kyle Schwarber solo home run, his 22nd of the year.
1: Again, that's the most in baseball. The call on Sports Radio 94 WIP. Dodgers would go on to win that one with a final of 4-2. New York Yankees on a four-game win streak in Sacramento take on the second-place A's in the AL West. One run already in for the Yanks. Three runners on. Check that. Two runners on for Goldschmidt.
4: High fly ball left field. Going back, Soderstrom. He's on the track at the wall. Leaps. See ya. A three-run home run for Goldschmidt. And the Yankees put up a four spot here in the first inning.
1: They call on the Yes Network, make that five in a row for the Yankees. They go on to win it with a final of 8-2. Angels in Tampa to see the first place Rays. Some call it the most exciting play in baseball. Rays at the plate in the seventh.
5: Only one out, and Palacios drives one into the right field corner. Rounding the bases goes Simpson, and Dunn. Simpson scores. Here comes Dunn, and he'll score without a throw. It's a diving triple for Richie Palacios, and the Rays have busted it wide open. It's 7-2.
1: They call in 620 WDAE. Rays snap their four-game skid. Yandy Diaz homers twice. Tampa Bay wins that one with a final of 8-5. Longtime NL Central foes, St. Louis Cardinals, hosting the Chicago Cubs in the start of a three-game series. Cubs jumped out to a 3-0 lead, but in the top of the first inning, no, they did that in the top of the first, but in the bottom half of the first, the Cards, well, they got it all back.
6: He swings, and it's a high fly ball. Deep left center field. It might go. It's a goner and a game tire. On the first pitch, Nelson Velasquez sees at the big league level in 2026. It's 3-3 in the first inning. Welcome back to the big leagues.
1: They call the Cardinals Radio Network. We go to the home half of the fifth inning now, knotted at four.
6: The one strike pitch. There's a drive. That's hit to deep left field. It's a gunner for Herrera. 5-4 Cardinals. Home run number 7 for the Cardinal catcher.
1: Cardinals beat the Cubs with a final of 6-5. How about the fourth best record in all of Major League Baseball? And that's the Milwaukee Brewers in Houston battling the Stros in the 10th inning now. Yeah, that's extra innings. Brewers at the plate.
7: First pitch, lined in a right field. In comes Cam Smith with a play. Makes a chest-high catch. He'll come up throwing to the plate. Yelich is safe. Dives in. Throw wasn't caught by Vasquez anyway, and the Brewers get their runner home. It's a line drive sacrifice fly by Bryce Tarang. Milwaukee leads it. First time tonight they've been in front. 5-4 in the 10th.
1: Brewers would be able to hold in the home half for the 10th inning. They call in 620 WTMJ. They go on to win that game with a final of 5-4. How about the best team in baseball, the Atlanta Braves, meeting up with the Cincinnati Reds? Braves broke it open in the ninth.
8: Ferguson brings it, and that's jolted into left center field, in for a base hit. Coming to the plate to score, Yastrzemski. Right on his heels, Mateo. Both of them come across, and a base hit by Harris to score two more. Make it 8-3 Braves in the sixth.
1: 680, the fan had the call there. The Braves take it. 8-3, they win. Padres and the Nationals in the nation's capital tied at 5 in the seventh. Padres, Jackson Merrill at the dish.
9: Pitch on the way. Jackson swings, hits it in the air to deep right field. Cruz is backing up to watch. This one gonna go! Jackson Merrill, a two-run homer, and the Padres lead since the first inning are ahead 7-5 in the top of the seventh.
10: And that would do it. The call on 97.3, the Fan. Padres take it 7-5. Cleveland Guardians hosting the Boston Red Sox in the first. Cleveland put up a crooked number.
11: The pitch, and he rips one into right center. That's a base hit. DeLauder scores. Hoskins steps at third. Now the ball got away. And on to home comes Hoskins with a hit first dive. And the Guardians have a 3-0 lead.
10: The call on WTAM 1100. Guardians go ahead and win that one with a final of 4-3. Jays and the O's in Baltimore. Toronto down a run in the eighth with two runners on.
12: Vladdy, first pitch swinging, rips one into left field on a bounce to the wall. Coming around third is Springer. The Blue Jays tie this game. Clement on his horse, and Ernie Clement sliding head first into home. It's a two RBI shot for Vladdy.
10: The call on Sportsnet 590, the Fan. Blue Jays win it 6-5. How about the Pirates hosting the Twins? We go to the ninth inning. Pittsburgh down a runner on for Brian Reynolds.
13: Rogers delivers.
14: Drive to left field. This is going to do it. Walk it off. Brian Reynolds. Oh, baby. Brian Reynolds clears the deck. Anchor down. B-Ray. Pirates win it on a Friday night in the Berg.
10: That highlight courtesy of Sports Radio 93.7, the Fan. Again, the final there, 6-5 in dramatic fashion. In Arlington, Mackenzie Gore continued his home field mastery this season with 6 1/3 shutout innings. Brandon Nimmo, Nicky Lopez, and Jock Peterson all homered. Rangers beat the Royals with a final of 9-1. Well, so much more to get to tonight on SportsCenter All Night. We'll get to our half-hour headlines. Also, one team just moved that much closer towards a Stanley Cup final. That's next. This is SportsCenter All Night on ESPN Radio.
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15: 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Alex Bregman!
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1: SportsCenter All Night, ESPN Radio. Coming up shortly, the latest on the Knicks Mitchell Robinson injury and that finger. And how about the new king of New York? But first, here's what's at the top of our mind.
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1: In the NFL, the Giants' Jackson Dart and Abdul Carter say their relationship is all good. The Thunder will be without Jalen Williams for Game 7 coming up tonight in that winner-take-all against the San Antonio Spurs as he battles a hamstring injury. And in the NHL, the East goes to the Hurricanes.
2: They finally cleared the hurdle, this group of Carolina Hurricanes. The top team in the Eastern Conference are going to the Stanley Cup Final as they beat the Montreal Canadiens 6-1. They win the series 4-1, answering all of the questions and closing the book on all of the doubters. Get ready, folks. Lord Stanley is going to be paying a visit to Carolina one more time.
1: The first time there since 2006, the call on 99.9, the Fan. Again, the Hurricanes finally broken through that Eastern Conference Finals roadblocks. Now comes a chance to play for the Stanley Cup for the first time in just about two decades. They'll face the Vegas Golden Knights Tuesday in Game 1 of the Stanley Cup Final. 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
1: All right, we will have to wait just about one more day to find out the Knicks' opponent. Then Game 1, well, it comes our way on Wednesday night. 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
9: Mitchell Robinson, he had surgery for a broken fifth metatarsal, so his right pinky finger, and this happened earlier this week. Unclear whether it happened on the court, off the court, but he did suffer this fracture in his pinky finger, and he underwent successful surgery, from my understanding, and he now will have basically a 5-6 day rehab period before Game 1 of the NBA Finals. The biggest news, though, from that is that he fully expects to play in Game 1 of the NBA Finals on Wednesday in either Oklahoma City or San Antonio. I'm told he's going to wear a brace on his entire right hand. Don't know how big, how small, what that'll look like. I'm sure there'll be other wrapping on it as well. But he will be playing through basically a broken hand in the NBA Finals.
1: Now, at a press conference Friday, head coach Mike Brown was asked when the injury occurred.
10: Did the Mitch injury happen in game?
11: In game four?
10: Yeah.
11: No. Yeah.
10: So was it in basketball activities or not?
11: It was not at practice yesterday. Yeah.
1: All right. So I guess we would just have to continue to wait to find out how exactly Robinson injured that finger. ESPN NBA analyst Danny Green on NBA Today on Robinson's importance.
12: This series upcoming for them, he's the most important because their superpower is their offensive rebounding and also to play big against a Wemby or Isaiah Hartenstein. Like, he's the reason why they struggle, why Wemby struggled against the New York Knicks. So people are thinking it's a pinky. I've had a metacarpal fracture before. It's really more so in the hand. There's no excuse for that. Hopefully it's not because somebody was messing with his truck. I don't know if you've seen the video or not. But this is important. He's important to this group. For them to survive or also win and be, like, a comfortable Knicks team that they've been, he has to be healthy and playing his best basketball because he's the reason why they can neutralize a Wembanyama or a Hartenstein.
1: Let's go deeper on this injury. ESPN NBA analyst Jay Williams on GetUp laid out the potential impact of Mitchell Robinson playing with a brace.
11: Well, it'll probably be a softer brace, obviously, to hold the ball. I'm not sure what kind of brace is actually going to be, so it's hard to make an assessment of how he handles lobs at the rim for dunks. But, I mean, mostly he's a screener, he's a rebounder. You just want to be able to secure the ball and rebounds defensively and be active. The thing is, with the hand, it's like, you know, reaching in the cookie jar, blocking shots. If that's his right hand, I mean, that's your active hand, your dominant hand.
1: Now, because of a clean sweep of the Cleveland Cavaliers, the Knicks have had quite some time to wait around for Game 1. Here's Karl-Anthony Towns on preventing rust.
7: I mean, we understand what happened last time. We had a layoff like this, so we're just trying to be better than we were last time and approaching it better and preparing better than last time. You know, we obviously are making tweaks to not have a kind of the same rust that we had in Game 1 last time.
1: Now, with more on the Knicks star, you know who I'm talking about, that's Jalen Brunson. Here's ESPN Radio's Christine Lisi.
13: They've been one of the least successful and most unstable franchises in the NBA. But that's all in the rearview mirror now. For the first time since 1999, the Knicks are in the NBA Finals.
14: The key catalyst for the New York Knicks' first trip to the NBA Finals in 27 years has unsurprisingly been their captain, Jalen Brunson. Brunson's arrival in the summer of 2022 was a turning point for the franchise. Over the past four seasons, New York has won 35 playoff games. They'd won 10 in the 22 seasons prior to that. Knicks center Karl-Anthony Towns.
7: I think he just puts the work in. He showcases that every single day to all of us, and it drives us all to be better.
14: Brunson's 1,633 points so far as a member of the Knicks in the playoffs are the fourth most in a player's first four postseason appearances with a team. He's risen to the occasion when the lights are shining the brightest, averaging over 25.6 points per game in over 80 career playoff games. That's six more points than he averages in the regular season, the largest increase among players with at least 50 career playoff games. Knicks head coach Mike Brown.
15: He helps me relax a lot of different times throughout the course of games, but yeah, that's what great players do. They keep you poised. They make the game easier for everybody else.
14: Brunson's eight 40-point playoff games are already the most in Knicks franchise history, as are his 26 30-point playoff games. His 28 times leading the Knicks in points and assists in the playoffs are tied with Walt Clyde Frazier for the most in Knicks history. Knicks guard Mikal Bridges.
16: Just shows that he just plays the right way. Ever since I've known him, he played the right way. So just kudos to him and how he works and his understanding of the game.
14: During this year's run to the finals, Brunson leads the Knicks with just under 27 points per game. He joins Steph Curry, Allen Iverson, Gus Williams, and Hal Greer as the only players 6'2 or shorter to average at least 25 points while reaching the finals. ESPN NBA analyst Kendrick Perkins.
17: This man is on the verge and has the opportunity to become the greatest Knick ever and change the narrative, because the narrative has been what? You can't win with a small guard leading the charge. Big body Brunson is changing it.
14: With Brunson leading the way, the Knicks are riding an 11-game win streak and dominating teams. Their 11 double-digit wins in the playoffs and plus 19 points per game differential are both the highest entering the finals in NBA history. Brunson, I'm becoming the heart of this Knicks team.
18: The belief that the organization has in me has been amazing, and it's something I don't take for granted, and it's something that not a lot of people get the opportunity to do so. So I'm very thankful. It's an honor to be here in this city for this organization and with my teammates.
1: Christine, well done by you. 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Let's go to Oklahoma City now. No, not for the NBA and coverage there, but for the Women's College World Series. Two elimination games. First, second-ranked Texas taking on Mississippi State. Top of the second, here come the Longhorns.
19: Here's Kaya Altmaier with a runner on. Gets a hold of one. Sends it way back. That is gone. Two-run shot for Texas. Her first of the season. Gives the Longhorns the lead.
1: Heard and seen on ESPN, Texas stays alive with that 4-0 win. How about 8th-ranked UCLA taking on number 5 Arkansas? Lady Bruins running it up in the third.
20: Grand fly ball, center field, 42 is in the bleachers. Jordan Woolery waiting for her, as are the rest of these mad bombing Bruins. And it's a second inning runaway.
1: The call on ESPN, UCLA in a blowout, 11-0, the final in that one. Let's turn our attention now back to Major League Baseball on a wild Friday night. Let's go to the south side of Chicago, White Sox and the Tigers at the rate. Perhaps the best third baseman in Chicago plays on the south side. The Sox down a run in the 10th.
0: A swing and a drive!
21: Come on!
0: Deep left! Ball game over! A two-run homer!
21: No way! Not again!
0: We're headed home!
21: Come on!
0: 4-3 the final.
1: Now, we should probably mention who hit it. Miguel Vargas with the two-run shot, the walk-off winner, as the White Sox go ahead and win that game. The call on ESPN 1000. Now, unfortunately, White Sox first baseman Mune Murakami, who has 20 home runs on the season, left the game with right hamstring tightness, and an IL stint is expected there. Marlins and the Mets in the Big Apple. How about a walk-off winner for the home team?
22: Fairbanks comes still. 0-2. Crack deep. Right field. Toward the line. Casey back. Onto the track. It is gone! Second deck home run, MJ Melendez. And the Mets win this thing 9-7.
1: They call there on 880 ESPN New York. Well, the worst losing streak in baseball right now that goes to the Rockies, who have lost five in a row, Colorado hosting the Giants. But that Rockies streak would end right here.
23: Right on right with Killian.
24: He drives it to left, high and deep and gone! A touch of all time, walk off winner! They're getting ready to mob Tovar at home plate. He jumps into the pile. What a ninth inning for the Rockies. They beat the Giants 8-6.
1: The call on 850 KOA. Mariners and the Diamondbacks in Seattle. D-backs on a five-game win streak. Bottom of the sixth, tied at five.
25: The 2-1. Swung on. Blasted. Right field. This is going to go.
1: The call on Seattle Sports, 7:10 a.m. It would be the Mariners, in fact, that would hold on to win in extra innings. They take down the Diamondbacks in 10 with a final of 7-6. The Sports Center all night on ESPN Radio. Let's get back to the NFL, shall we? ESPN senior NFL insider Dan Graziano joined ESPN Radio's on Sportsman Like, covering a myriad of topics, including Minnesota Vikings quarterback position. Despite signing Kyler Murray, Graziano says that the team hasn't closed the door on young J.J. McCarthy.
26: The Vikings, I believe, are open to the possibility that a light goes on for McCarthy and he actually beats out Kyler Murray this summer. I don't know how strong a possibility that is, but it's not something the Vikings have ruled out. Kyler's not signed beyond this year. They can't franchise him per the contract. So McCarthy, they know, will be there, and they still hope to be able to get something out of him. But if Murray wins the job and keeps it all year, you do wonder if McCarthy's time there ends up being done.
1: It'll be interesting to watch how that one unfolds in Minnesota. Now in East Rutherford, the Giants' Jackson Dart and Abdul Carter say all is good between the two of them.
26: Any workplace over the last 10 years where politics has come up, there's probably been some tension, right? So I think we look at this and we see where that could be, where those fault lines could show up. And I think it's silly not to think that this has already been happening with other teams and we just don't know about it. These issues are so sort of fraught and there's so much disagreement over them, depending on where you come from, what your background is, what your beliefs are, that I think it would be short-sighted to think these conversations haven't been happening for a long time. We just know about this because of how public it is what Jackson Dart did.
1: And finally, in Philadelphia, a new-look offense may mean a different look for Jalen Hurts.
26: Even if A.J. Brown were still going to be there, I think there would be similar questions, because this is going to be a significant change, even for a quarterback in Jalen Hurts that changes offensive coordinators every single year. You have Sean Mannion coming in, who's from the Shanahan-McVay style of offense, that is going to, he's going to ask these giant offensive linemen to do more zone blocking. He's going to ask Jalen Hurts to go under center more, to use the middle of the field more. A lot of stuff that Jalen Hurts and the Eagles offense haven't really been asked to do a lot in the past. So my sense is the focus is more on that right now than like who's going to replace AJ.
1: The NFL regular season begins in September. Coming up next, we'll have our top sound and some WNBA highlights for you. This is SportsCenter All Night on ESPN Radio.
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1: Over! 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
4: Rogers delivers.
1: Drive to left field! This is going to do it! Walk it off! Brian Reynolds! Oh, baby! Brian Reynolds clears the deck! Anchor down! B-Ray! Pirates win it on a Friday night!
2: Number one.
3: And finally on the ice, the Hurricanes clinched a spot in the Stanley Cup Final for the first time since 2006, beating the Canadiens in five games. 99.9, the Fan had the call.
1: They finally cleared the hurdle, this group of Carolina Hurricanes. The top team in the Eastern Conference are going to the Stanley Cup Final as they beat the Montreal Canadiens 6-1. They win the series 4-1. Answering all of the questions and closing the book on all of the doubters.
3: Great night it was in the NHL. Also a great night around Major League Baseball and plenty of walk-offs to get to. But why don't we get to this now? WNBA time, the LA Sparks and the Washington Mystics battling it out. Fourth quarter we go. Sparks up 86-85.
5: Wheeler. Timeout taken by Sidney Johnson.
6: Tremendous execution straight off the whiteboard onto the court. Len Roberts drew up an exceptional play.
3: That was a call on Ion Wheeler at 8-21 in the final 70 seconds of the game. Sparks win 92-87. New York Liberty hosting the Phoenix Mercury. Liberty up 67-65 in the fourth with the ball.
7: Stewie and Astier play catch. Astier with the left and it goes. Great two-woman game there, Roz.
8: And I think Stewie creates so much attention. Astier reads when the defense is slacking off of her.
3: The call on Ion Liberty win it 75-68. How about the Atlanta Dream taking on the Portland Fire? Dream stretching their lead in the fourth quarter.
6: Tonight is slicing into the lane. Howard winds up on the deck, and her shot winds up in the hoop. An and-one opportunity.
3: The call on Ion yet again. Howard at 14 points. Dream take down the Fire 86-66. The other WNBA game on a Friday night. Minnesota Lynx beat up the Chicago Sky 79-58. We turn our attention now back to the NBA and what's happening in a pivotal Game 7 tonight in Oklahoma City in the Western Conference Final. Thunder hosting the Spurs. A reminder, no Jalen Williams for the Thunder with that hamstring injury. ESPN Radio NBA analyst PJ Carlissimo on game night. Here he is on the impact the injuries will have on Game 7.
9: They already ruled J-Dub out for tomorrow. That's very significant. And if A.J. Mitchell can't play, that's a hit. It was a real problem for the Spurs early in the series when De'Aaron Fox was out and Dylan Harper was not right. Dylan Harper certainly looked right in Game 6. He looks like he's back. De'Aaron Fox is still not moving well, but he makes such a difference because he takes care of the ball. The Spurs had 13 turnovers, last game, and that's De'Aaron Fox. He's not shooting the ball well, but his assist to turnover is really good. He gets them getting up and down the floor. I don't think he has the lateral quickness right now. So, I mean, De'Aaron Fox health would be important, but if OKC's got to go without J-Dub and without A.J. Mitchell, that's very significant. You're talking, they're both starters. I mean, when they were healthy, they're not just starters, they're major contributor starters.
3: Here's PJ on the importance of Alex Caruso.
9: He's such a tough competitor. I mean, even if he wasn't making the threes, the steals, the plays, the taking the ball to the basket, the assists, the block shots off the ball, the things he does would be worth it. He's a money player. Some guys play better in bigger games. Alex Caruso, his MO has always been to play better in the playoffs than he does in a regular season. And I just think they didn't use him a lot of minutes.

0: the regular season.
1: That will do it for SportsCenter All 9. For our producer, Stephen Risser, our technical director is Alex Sohiro. I'm Judson Richards. Don't go anywhere. Marty and McGee are next. 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
9: This is the Pigskin Preacher, bringing you the word. As a former college tennis player, it was disappointing to hear that Hunter Yurecek is ending Arkansas's men's and women's tennis programs. Of course, these programs don't make any money. Only two programs do. But if we start only things that show a profit, that's the end of most of the best things in life. Oscar Wilde said, "A cynic knows the price of everything and the value of nothing." Here's hoping that we can distinguish between cost and value. Oh, wait, Hunter changed his mind? And we're going to have the tennis programs? As Emily Latella used to say, never mind. If you're around Clinton or Cabot, stop into a Double B's for some great Baskin-Robbins ice cream. Could you use some of that? Sure you could. Double B's. It's where you gas it, grab it, and go. That's Double B's.
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19: The Stanley Cup Final is set. I'm Chris Smith. Took Rob Brindamore 6 seasons as a player to bring the Hurricanes their first Stanley Cup championship. And after 15 years as their coach, he might have another chance to lift the cup again.
20: They finally cleared group of Carolina Hurricanes, the top team in the Eastern Conference, are going to the Stanley Cup Final as they beat the Montreal Canadiens 6-1. They win the series 4-1, answering all of the questions and closing the book on all of the doubters. Get ready, folks. Lord Stanley is going to be paying a visit to Carolina one more time.
19: The call, 99.9 The Fan. The Hurricanes get back to their first Stanley Cup Final since 2006. Well, they will face the Golden Knights. Game 1 will be in Carolina on Tuesday, 8 Eastern on ABC. On to the NBA, where the Thunder will be without out star wing Jalen Williams because of a hamstring injury for Game 7 against the Spurs in OKC. Coverage begins 7:30 p.m. Eastern with tip-off at 8 East on ESPN Radio and the ESPN app. And according to ESPN, Shyam Charania, Cavs general manager Mike Gansey finalized a multi-year deal to become the new president of basketball operations for the Sixers, replacing Daryl Morey. Gansey was instrumental in helping to build Cleveland, who made it to the East Final before losing 4 games to the Knicks after a 52-win season that included the front office making a blockbuster trade at the deadline to send Darius Garland to the L.A. Clippers for James Harden. Gansey has risen through the ranks in the front office since joining the team in 2011 and 2012.
0: Hey, it's Michelle Smallman, and coming up Monday, while we rightfully praise Jalen Brunson for getting the Knicks in the finals, I'll tell you the other players on the Knicks who deserve just as much love. It's on Sportsmanlike, 6 a.m. Eastern, right here on ESPN Radio, ESPN 2, and ESPNU.
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16: Good morning, it's Anna Lynn. If the rooster's crowing, it's time for Marty and McGee.
17: I've been down the Mississippi.
21: Oh, thank you, Anna Lynn. It is time for Marty and McGee. 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You can give us a call, 888-SAY-ESPN. It's 888-729-3776. The great Kyle Peterson, the face and the voice of college baseball. I just had dinner with him on Monday night. He's going to join us because the NCAA baseball tournament started on Friday, and it's already completely inside out. So we will have him join us if he wakes up. His game didn't end until about 2:30 Eastern last night out in Omaha, Nebraska. Marty Smith, where are you at, son?
22: Good morning, my friends. I'm out in Western North Carolina, as we do every year. We have 8 families, 20 kids probably, maybe more than that. Hell, I don't know. It's a lot of procreation. But we're out here in Western North Carolina at Ember Glow Outdoor Resort. We come every year as a group, and it's awesome to just disconnect and unplug and spend time together. Everybody's just having the best time. There you see the captain. Oh, he's over there. Captain's getting ready to get our breakfast rolling. He's going to pull the flat top out. Unfortunately, I have stolen his cooking table. Sorry, Cap, because I had to have somewhere to put my laptop so that I could talk to you. Yeah. But yeah, man, it's great to be out here, and it always coincides with the start of the college baseball playoffs, whatever you call them, the regionals or what, supers, yeah, regionals. I don't know what the hell they are.
21: The regional. Yeah, he goes regionals, super regionals, and then the College World Series. So three weekends. Yeah, there you go. And I'll be leaving. Let's see, it's the 30. I'm leaving for Omaha in about 17 days to go out there for the last, I'll be out there for basically the Final Four. But yeah, dude, it was nuts. You had the number one team in the country, been number one all season long, UCLA. They lost to St. Mary's, the Gales out of the Bay Area. And then there's Milwaukee upset Auburn, who's the number 4 seed. You had teams, Little Rock beat Southern Miss, who's the number 9 seed. Florida got pushed by Rider. R-I-D-E-R. St. John's beat Florida State, a national seed. And it went on like that all day long. And you know, you are a former college baseball player just over the mountain of Carson Newman. Dude, the Friday starter is the Friday starter. And I don't care what school you are, everybody rolled their aces out there on Friday. And it was beautiful chaos. And I might sneak up to Chapel Hill today. I don't know. My dad, you know, pitched at East Carolina because my dad's cooler than James Bond. East Carolina, Tennessee played on Friday. Now East Carolina and North Carolina go play today in Chapel Hill, and those Pirates are going to be rolling in from down east, and they're going to be raising hell. And so it's going to be a day, man.
22: I love the Carolina Tar Heels. Obviously, there's some bias in that because the coaching staff are really good friends. And just incredible leaders of men, and the program that they've built in Chapel Hill is fantastic. Of course, hosting this regional, and I would be there too. Absolutely. I would have gone last night for sure if we weren't out here in the mountains, because that thing's stacked, and it'll be really fun to see how that thing plays out. But It'll also be interesting to see what happens tonight in the Western Conference Finals in the National Basketball Association. San Antonio Spurs behind Victor Wembanyama et al., Castle, all those guys are in a game seven. Winner goes to the NBA Finals to face the New York Knicks tonight, 8 o'clock. And I can't, man, there's so much intensity in. It's funny, man, I don't pay a ton of attention to NBA during the regular season. But, man, when the playoffs start, man, it is awesome.
21: Yeah, yeah. Did you see that amazing clip from the other night where, you know, Mitch Johnson, the coach of the Spurs, and Wimby was leaned over, and they were hunkering down, and then they cut from that shot to a shot in the stands, and it was Popovich and Tim Duncan in the exact same position, like talking. Dude, it gave you chills. It was so cool. And what's been cool too is Tim Duncan and David Robinson and all these guys have been back for these games in this Western Conference Finals, like hanging out. It just reminds you what a machine that San Antonio has been since David Robinson was drafted, and that was in the 80s. I mean, they have been there ever since. And it's just, by the way, right here where we live in the Carolinas, the Carolina Hurricanes have friggin' smoked through the playoffs, and now they're going to be playing for the Stanley Cup in the Stanley Cup Finals. And, what a time to be alive, Marty.
22: Yeah, fantastic, man. It's a funny time of year, too, because it feels like so many sports are coming to a culmination, and there's a lot. I didn't used to be a huge, I love spring sports.
21: Yeah.
22: But I do now. I mean, you know, we're coming right off the Indianapolis 500 and Coca-Cola 600, and we're right here again. We have this Game 7 tonight in the Western Conference in the NBA. To your point, we're Charlotte guys, the Carolina Hurricanes up in Raleigh, they rolled last night. I mean, 6-1, I think, something like that.
21: It's been like that, like the whole playoffs.
22: And college baseball is, in my estimation, at an all-time high in awareness, in fandom, in just how fun it is to watch. And so this College World Series stands to be something special.
21: Yeah, and then, by the way, in Oklahoma City, the Women's College World Series. And you and I have had this conversation so many times.
22: How about Mississippi State, dude?
21: Yeah, well, and then Megan Grant from UCLA hit her 42nd home run last night.
22: Jeez, that's crazy.
21: You and I say this all the time. The sports that were made for TV, like made to watch on television, to me, softball and gymnastics, like those are made for television. Like I don't care if you've not watched a single pitch of softball all year long. You watch the Women's College World Series, it is made for television. And there's something going on all the time.
22: Yeah, it moves very fast, and the plays these young women make, it is astounding because everything is so not congested, but kind of concentrated in such a small footprint in softball that I don't know how those young ladies even make contact. No, I don't know how, because by the time, I got a lesson. And by the time that the pitcher releases the ball, it feels like they're 10 feet away from you and they're throwing that thing what equates to a 90-mile-an-hour, 95-mile-an-hour fastball.
21: Yeah.
22: And I don't even know how they see it.
21: Yeah. No, for folks that don't know, we were Tennessee, what was that, 4 or 5 years ago?
22: A couple years. Yeah, something like that. Yeah,
21: maybe the first year we were on the road, and I think it was the same year that lady ran down the hill and yelled at us. But
22: telling that story last night at that fire pit right back there.
21: Yeah. No, I told that story to a group of Tennessee alumni a couple weeks ago. They're like, well, the alumni base treats you pretty well, don't they? I go, well, yeah. And then I said, well, I mean, it was that one lady, and I told that whole story. And they're tearing down that whole parking deck. So that's fine with me. That lady, if that lady.
22: Why? Because they're doing that big commercial footprint? Is that?
21: Yes. Which, by the way, I want to get to that with you because, you know, kind of lost in, and we're going to talk about all of this for the next almost 3 hours. but kind of lost in what you and I ended up having to do last week, which was covering the death of Kyle Busch and the reaction to that. But lost in that you were in Destin, Florida for the SEC spring meetings. And I want to talk to you about that because we're talking about tearing down this massive parking deck in Tennessee to build this entertainment complex and a hotel and all these things. And that leads me to a conversation I've had with a lot of people at a lot of airports and hotel lobbies over the last couple of weeks about the conversations coming out of Destin and the conversations coming out of the Big Ten and the conversations coming out of throughout collegiate athletics. And that's, people are getting sick of hearing about the money. And it's an interesting tide that's starting to turn.
22: I mean,
21: when we come back, I want you and I to get into this because I want to talk to you about the mood in Destin, but we also want to talk about all the sports that we're doing. And Kyle Peterson is going to join us, talk about the baseball tournament, and you can join us. 888-SAY-ESPN. It's 888-729-3776. It is Marty and McGee on ESPN Radio, the ESPN app, and the SEC Network. We are off and running, y'all.
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0: 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You can give us a call, 888-SAY-ESPN. That's 888-729-3776. We're being told by Mikey C that people want to know about the hat you're wearing, Marty. And that hat is directly connected to where you're sitting right now if you're watching on SEC Network.
1: The hat that I have on right now is just this hat. There you go.
0: Okay. Southern.
1: Look at this hat, though. Let me show you this hat. Look at this hat. All right, this is the resort that we stay at. It's called Ember Glow Outdoor Resort. See that?
0: Yeah.
1: But watch this. Watch this magic trick. Look how America this is. Look at the back of it. That's like a bottle rocket on your head.
0: Holy American trucker. All that needs is for a bald eagle to land on it while you're wearing it.
1: A bald eagle might mistake this flow for a nest.
0: Yeah,
1: look at that action, dude.
0: Me too. I'm wearing a Nashville Sounds hat, and the same thing. I need a haircut bad, but whatever.
1: We need to see Emily. We need Emily to give us a fade, dude.
0: That's a good problem to have at our age.
1: You mentioned it, man. Like, college athletics is a bleep show, and. Yeah. And we're in this moment where all of these commissioners you got, of course, Brett Yormark, our former NASCAR guy, who is the Big 12 commissioner, lobbying for this and that. You got Greg Sankey from the SEC saying that the SEC is the best league by far. You got Tony Petitti from the Big 10 saying we're 24-team playoff. We ain't doing 16, by God. We're not doing it. And so, on top of that, then you got this fascinating thing to me between Texas Tech and Texas. Did you see this?
0: Oh, it's awesome. No, it's great.
1: I give
0: Texas Tech credit for clapping back.
1: I do too. And not only clapping back, but I read a piece last night that Joey McGuire went to, I don't even remember what, not Alcorn State. I'll look it up. But there were two schools that Texas and Texas Tech, whoever their first week one opponents are, McGuire said, we'll buy out y'all those games. You two can play each other, and we'll play Texas.
0: Yeah.
1: He threw it on and pushed them in the middle of the table.
0: Abilene Christian and Texas State said, we'll pay the $2.4 million that y'all are combined. And we can make this game happen. I love it.
1: I love it too. I think it's fantastic. And to me, look, we're 4 months out or something from kicking footballs off. But you just look at Texas on paper and you go, holy smokes, man, that roster is absolutely stacked. They got Coleman now on the perimeter. Of course, Arch is back and will be the presumptive number one pick next season. There's a lot of promise and a lot of pressure in Austin, Texas this year on Sark. He backed up off the basket weaving comments. But those are the kinds of things that Pete Golding and Coach McGuire, these programs that are on the rise in Oxford, Mississippi, and in Lubbock, Texas, they love this. They want to inject that stuff into their kids' veins because they want to be disrespected. They want to have that type of commentary around their programs to make sure that their kids play angry.
0: Yep.
1: And of course, Coach McGuire has this whole Sorsby, your boy Sorsby, this whole thing going on around him where I read this morning that he allegedly placed more than 40 bets on Indiana football when he was on the team.
0: Yep.
1: So it's just a bleep show. The whole thing is crazy.
0: And by the way, you mentioned basket weaving. I can't remember if we said it on the show or not, but props to Matt Stahl at AL.com. I sent him a note. It made me mad because the story was so good. But when Sark said that about basket weaving, Matt went and found a professional basket weaver that teaches basket weaving.
1: So smart.
0: To prove how difficult basket weaving actually is. I told him, dude, it was so good it made me mad because I was like, I can't believe I didn't think of that. But
1: that's the kind of story you and I would have done 10 years ago.
0: Yeah.
1: When, that's where our minds were all the time.
0: Oh, yeah,
1: Kudos to him. That's awesome.
0: We're allowed to sit and think. All right, but But I try to make this point going to break. I want to bring it back up, which is, I don't know if you sense this or not, but you and I both were, I mean, this is like you for every week, but the last 2 weeks I slept in six hotels and, you know, all these flights and, you know, everything else. And I interacted with a lot of people. And I don't do Twitter a lot during the week because it's now, Twitter's just become one giant political middle finger and I just don't like it. But the interaction that I'm having with people now, a lot, is people are saying to me, man, I'm getting really sick of hearing about the money. Like, we're not talking about football. We're not talking about, and you know this, the cycle is this, right? In the spring, and you have the spring meetings and we have media days, and a lot of the talk this time of year is about the business of it and expansion or, you know, conference realignment, or there's always something. And once we get to the games, it goes away. But people, dude, I was driving back from Atlanta. I had to go down to speaking engagement the other night. I drive back from Atlanta. I'm at the QT, and this guy yells over to me. He goes, hey, Marty. I get that a lot because people think that's my first name because of Marty and McGee. But hey, Marty, hey, man. And he goes, he says, man, it just cost me $150 to fill up my truck. I go, all right. And he said, I'm getting real sick of coaches asking me for more money. And I think we're getting to a breaking point on that. Because yeah, you know the deal, man. When a bunch of guys are sitting at the beach and they took their private airplanes and they're talking about we need this and we need that and we need this and we need that, people are going to start getting – I wonder when the point comes that – Week one doesn't solve that problem anymore. You know what I mean? Because I'm getting more talk about complaints about that than I've ever gotten before. And I just, if everything starts to feel like a business meeting and it doesn't feel like football, people are going to get sick of it. And I don't think people in charge believe that, but I really believe it could get to that point.
1: Well, I think we're at yet another, I can't say it's a flashpoint or a line of demarcation, because it's just the next line of demarcation in what collegiate athletics is going to become. You have this moment where so many coaches and administrators and their respective leagues, there's just not a lot of alignment right now, because everybody looks out for what?
0: Yeah.
1: Number one.
0: Right.
1: And if you're these are hypothetical names. If you're Shane Beamer, if you're Joey McGuire, if you're Dan Lanning, who may be a bad example because Oregon's made of money, and you have escalators in your contract and greater job security, not just for you, but also for your athletic administration, in making the college football playoff and everything that comes from that. Your boy Danny White at the University of Tennessee just mentioned it this week down in Destin. We want 24 because it would mean so much to Knoxville, Tennessee to host a college football playoff game. It would mean so much for our restaurants and our hotels and nonetheless the university. And so if there's greater access, which is what that's kind of the fancy word everybody's using, if there's greater access to the playoff through it being 24, then that's what we're after. Well, you also now have this ninth game specifically to the SEC in conference, where your boy Josh Heupel in Knoxville said half the teams in the league are going to have another loss now.
0: Yeah.
1: And so how does the committee weigh that 8-4 now? And so it's like there's so many variables and everybody's looking out for me. And look, I don't blame them at all, not even a little bit. But that's where we are. And so there ain't a lot of reaching across the aisle going, what's good for you is good for me. We should be focused in a tunnel of elevating all ships within collegiate athletics, and that is just not happening, because Greg Sankey don't care about what happens in the Big Ten. Petitti don't care about what happens in the Big 12. Phillips and the ACC all the way around, they don't care about each other. They care about their own member institutions And then there's fractures within that and differing opinions. So, and then there's a legislation piece in various states. It's a mess.
0: Yeah. Well, and politics always, talking politics always solves everything, right? Makes everybody feel much better. It's just, it just feels like the conversation now, if you listen to us right now, if you watch Feinbaum during the week, if you listen to any college sports on Sirius, the conversation is not about anything other than money and who has enough money and who needs more money and where's that money going to come from. And people get really, really sick of that at a time when people are really, really struggling to pay the bills. It's Marty and McGee. More coming straight ahead.
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13: The chase for Lord Stanley is on. I'm Chris Smith. The Hurricanes eliminated the Canadiens with a 6-1 rout in Game 5 to win the Eastern Conference Championship. They now head to their first Stanley Cup final since 2006, where they will host the Golden Knights in Game 1 on Tuesday on ABC. It will be the first playoff series between the franchises all time, but Vegas won both the matchups in the regular seasons against Carolina. On the hardwood, the Western Conference Final shifts back to OKC as the Thunder host the Spurs in a crucial Game 7. And ESPN's Tim McMahon says the key for the Spurs is the fire lit under Victor Wembanyama as he watched SGA get the MVP trophy prior to Game 1.
14: Wemby sits there on the bench and he's seething because he says, I'm the best player in the world. That should be my trophy. This series is his opportunity to prove that. He came out and had 41-24 in a double overtime win that night. The other two games in the series, he's had big time performances. He's got to have another one of those. If Wemby has another one of those, then the Spurs are probably skipping the line and heading straight to the finals.
13: Heard on ESPN Radio's Amber and Ian. Spurs last appeared in the NBA Finals in 2014 when they defeated the Heat to win their fifth championship. Coverage of the winner-take-all Game 7 begins 7:30 p.m. Eastern with tip-off at 8 East on ESPN Radio and the ESPN app. On the baseball, where White Sox slugger Muntaka Murakami left their extra innings win against the Tigers in the third inning because of tightness in his hamstring. Manager Will Venables suggested the first baseman might be out for a while, saying he'll get some imaging, but probably a couple weeks. Murakami began the day tied for the AL lead with a 20 home run.
15: 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And Baseball Hall of Famer John Smoltz joins us, too. 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

0: We're back. It's Marty McGee on ESPN Radio, the ESPN app, and the SEC Network, presented by Progressive Insurance. You can give us a call, 888-SAY-ESPN. That's 888-729-3776. The great Kyle Peterson is going to join us in about 90 minutes to talk about a crazy, chaotic opening day of the baseball tournament, NCAA baseball tournament. He was in Lincoln, Nebraska, thought it was going to be awesome because it's right by his house, and he ended up probably not getting out of it until about 3 o'clock in the morning. So there you go. That's how that goes. If you're hearing a bunch of racket, that's because, Marty, where are you?
1: I'm in Western North Carolina at Ember Glow Outdoor Resort. We come out here every year, and the boys are starting the breakfast preparation process. They're getting the griddle out. You see the captain back there looking svelte. Cam, he's a Carolina Tar Heel. He's had way too many beers last night. He's a disaster.
0: What? He's got one pants legs hiked up.
1: Wearing a
0: questionable tank top. The hell's going on back there?
1: Apropos for exactly what's happening. What's happening back there. But yeah, man, the boys are getting ready to get started. I'm sure the Mimosa Tower will come out here before too long. You getting cakes on the griddle, Cap?
2: Yeah, working on
1: it. Working on it. He got his Dayton Flyers. Dayton. Yeah, his son plays at Dayton. He played at Dayton. He played at Dayton 100,000 years ago.
0: So that Dan Patrick went to Dayton, and the great Sean Murphy, who's one of our longtime, executive producers at ESPN, and all the Dayton people like to say, you can't spell dumb without UD. I did not say that.
1: Do you know the saying, you can't spell dumb without UD?
0: Yeah.
1: He exemplifies that. He's the embodiment of that statement.
0: Yeah, but no, it's but what my favorite thing about this show every year is that as we go along and all the families and the kids start waking up, every time we come back from break, it sounds like the first 30 seconds of like a Marvin Gaye song. Like there's a party going on. Like, it's like it's 100 people in the room. So that'll all pick up in the next, they'll all start. Are all the kids asleep? Are they in tents? Are they in like RVs
1: not tents. This place is so cool. All right. We're out here near Lake Lore, near where your house is.
0: Yeah.
1: And this dude, Tim, bought, I think it's 130 acres. I might be making that up.
0: Okay.
1: But he bought this land, okay? And there are slips for RVs. Like the captain has an RV and it's parked right over here to my left. Okay. But then there are Airstreams that he purchased. Tim, the dude that owns Ember Glow, purchased these Airstreams, right? And they're permanently parked.
0: Oh.
1: And they're permanently parked. And he put a deck on them. There's grills. But they're like permanent establishments. Well, what's really cool is in the last couple of years, they've added these. Hey, Tony, Yenny, what do you call like that building I'm staying in? Like a mini home?
2: It's like a tiny home.
1: Like a tiny home.
2: Yeah.
1: Okay. And they is from Inman, South Carolina. Is this dude that builds these tiny homes?
0: Okay.
1: And here at Emberglow, they've bought several of those tiny homes, and dude, they are awesome. They have a master bedroom with like a queen bed in it, which for Laney and me is pretty tight because I spread out. But
0: that doesn't surprise me at all.
1: Yeah, dude, I'm like a starfish when I'm asleep. And and then there's all these bunk beds for the kids. And there's a full kitchen, full bathroom. They are sweet, man. And this dude down in Emma, South Carolina makes them, and Tim's bought a few. And there's yurts here, big old, looks like a damn circus tent.
0: Okay.
1: So it's a whole thing, man. There's a big old pool over here. We're in the pavilion now. People cook out. They drink beer. We made a fire last night that I swear they saw from Pluto.
0: Yeah. Okay. Well, I need to come up. One year I'll come up there and I'll just sit there and do the show with you.
1: Anytime you want, man. We'll have a big old time.
0: And you brought like a whole damn microphone rig? It's like on a...
1: Oh, yeah. This is my home studio microphone rig, but it's easier...
0: Yeah.
1: It's just not that hard. It's a few screws.
0: Right.
1: And I just decided to bring the whole thing, and that is sort of next level. I think last year I used iPod earbuds, and it got a little dicey. So yeah. I wasn't going to play this year, dude.
0: Okay. No, I dig it. It's like you got like the mic flag on it and the whole deal. Like I'm like, all right.
1: Yeah, I can't get it off.
0: What's all right?
1: So you and I both have this. last week when I covered the Coca-Cola 600, and they asked me to bring a mic flag because that's what this thing is. For those of y'all watching on SEC Network, it's this little box thing that we put on top of our microphone. I guess to announce that we work for ESPN. I'm not sure what we use those things for.
0: And that is specifically a college football playoff.
1: Thing right there is a collector's item, son.
0: Oh, yeah.
1: But I have an ESPN one with just that E on it, E of ours, right?
0: Yeah.
1: But somebody made helmet stickers for us that were Marty and McGee helmet stickers, and they're blue and white and luminescent, and they shine in the light. They're reflective.
0: Yeah.
1: And I, on one of the sides, I put the Marty and McGee sticker.
0: Yeah.
1: And I want to put that on here, but I don't even know how I got this thing on there, and it ain't coming off. So,
0: all right.
1: You're welcome, America.
0: I keep this in my office. If you're watching on TV.
1: Yeah, that right there.
0: And if I'm doing Marty McGee, look.
1: Oh nice. OG.
0: That's the patch that our buddy from Texas made for
1: Leighton Smith.
0: Leighton Smith, and then look at this side. Look at there. I got the bottom 10. In case I'm doing whatever on Sports Center talking about the bottom. So I just rotate it. Yeah, dude. This will not surprise you at all. If you're watching on television, then you know my office gives a lot of people the freak out because there's so much stuff in it. I have an entire collection of mic flags up here. Here's an OG ESPN2 mic flag from the 90s right there.
3: Look at that. I might even have. Hold on a minute. I think it might even be in my backpack.
0: Dude, I got a totally NASCAR. I got an ESPN News. Look at this. I got one for my Star Wars podcast for the Never Tell Me the Odds. I got mic flags for everything.
3: I got lots of Zen, but I don't have my mic flag.
0: There you go.
2: It's about to get dark.
1: All right, so let's go back to this conference, collegiate athletics war that we're in.
0: Yeah.
1: Greg Sankey on Thursday, I think it was, not Wednesday. I think it was Thursday. What day was May 27th? Was that Wednesday?
0: Yes.
1: All right. So on Wednesday, Commissioner Sankey said, if you look at the entirety of our league, we are by far the most competitive, the strongest football league by far. But you're going to lose games when it's close and competitive like that. So why have they surpassed us? They being the Big Ten, which has won the past three college football playoff national championships and is 4-0. Against the SEC over the past three seasons in head-to-head CFP matchups.
0: Yes.
1: All right. It's an oddball. It's bounced a couple of times the wrong way. That was from the commissioner. So look, it really is an interesting debate because I think the crux of the debate between is the Big Ten superior? Is the SEC superior? Is the floor? All right. The Big Ten's won the last three national titles. They're the kings of college football, period. Yeah. Like just period.
0: With three different teams. It's not like Ohio State got on a run and won three. They won with three different teams.
1: And one of those teams was Indiana.
0: I know. Dude, it is the trippy. So, you know, I went to the Final Four back in April, which was in Indianapolis, and then obviously I was back in Indianapolis last weekend. It is the trippiest, most out-of-body experience, and this is not a slight to Indiana. It just is what it is. When you get off the plane at the Indianapolis airport, the first thing you see is wallpapered with Indiana college football national championship like stuff and Fernando Mendoza, as it should be. But it is still hard for you to wrap your brain around because it used to always be you get off the plane in Indianapolis and it was Indy 500 and it was Indiana basketball, Hoosiers basketball. And now it is Hoosiers football, like floor to ceiling. And it is the weirdest thing because the reality of it is, oh, damn, they really did that.
1: Nobody will look, even Indiana fans, at least the ones I've met, and I've met a bunch of them since they have gone on this run with Sig. They're the first to tell you, we've been horrible for our entire existence. Complete afterthought, doormat.
0: Yep.
1: And And then Sieg comes in. From the jump, we're going to win. Google me the whole thing. And I was just last night around this fire pit. My buddies and I were drinking Jack Daniels. And we were talking about the fact that 1 year ago when we were here, sitting right back there, nobody even heard of Fernando Mendoza.
0: No, not a chance. Unless you were a Cal Bears fan, you had no idea who he was. Yep.
1: He had that amazing game where him and Cam Ward went back and forth against each other when Miami played Cal in 24, right?
0: Yep.
1: 24.
0: Yep.
1: But
0: that's it.
1: There is zero people who thought that this kid was going to go 17-0, 16-0, whatever they did, win the Heisman Trophy, and become the number one overall pick in the NFL draft. That was zero chance. Like, nobody saw that coming.
0: Yeah.
1: And so they are the kings of college football. And that doesn't mean, though, in my opinion, that the SEC has fallen off to this catastrophic degree.
0: Yeah.
1: I mean, I just won't go there because
0: it's the perception of winning national championships. I always tell the story. I remember when John Swofford was the commissioner at the ACC, and back then the ACC would do media days at Pinehurst, there at the clubhouse, and it was awesome. But I remember this. I mean, this is 20 years ago, and I remember the big hot rumor was that the Big East was about to raid the ACC, and the ACC was going to go away. And John Swofford stood at the microphone, and the very first question, the great Carlton Tudor or the Raleigh News and Observer, was like, "Coach or Commissioner, how are you going to prevent the ACC from being torn apart by the Big East?" And he said, "You guys don't." He said, "The perception of this conference is based solely on we have struggled opening weekend, we've struggled rivalry weekend against the SEC, and we don't want and in bowl games." He said, "If we win some bowl games and we do well in week one, all this will go away because the perception of us being sick as a conference goes." And sure enough, that year, Florida State went all the way to the Rose Bowl and played for a national championship. And suddenly the perception was, and guess what? The ACC raided the Big East. So it's just the perception of what you do is based on, the rings that you have. And right now, the Big Ten's winning them, and the SEC isn't. And the perception is that. But the reality is the strength of the conference is fine.
1: They
0: haven't won titles.
1: I just made this point. We did this presentation. Myself, Feinbaum, Matt Berry, and Pete Thamel did a presentation the other day at the coaches' meetings. And, of course, this topic came up. And if you look at the why, it is because of NIL and unregulated free agency with the transfer portal, young men and women are not nearly as willing to sit and watch and learn and develop because they have financial wealth waiting for them if they just jump in the portal and go over here.
0: Yeah, and playing
1: time. I always think about Deshaun Hand and Mac Jones at the University of Alabama. Deshaun sat for a long time. I don't think he started. You Bama fans, check me on this, Alex Thompson. Y'all check me on this, but I swear, dude, I don't think he started until he was a fourth-year player. Mac Jones sat behind, Jalen and sat behind Tua and waited his turn and then became a first-round draft pick.
0: Yep.
1: All right? That stuff doesn't exist the way it used to because of the financial structure of collegiate athletics now. And again, I'll speak for you. We're not running down the athletes. Good for you. Go get your paper, man.
0: Get your paper, get your playing time. Go play and get paid.
1: But because of the structure or lack thereof, as it were, there's so much more parity across Power Four football than there once was. Yep. And who has the most money, McGee? Tell me who has the most money.
0: That'd be the the Power Four schools in the big markets?
1: That would be Ohio State.
0: Yeah.
1: That would be Michigan.
0: Yeah.
1: That would be et cetera, et cetera. And that would be Mark Cuban coming in and going, all right, Sig, here's a bleep ton of money. Let's see what you can do with it.
0: Yeah. And the so the Indiana alumni base that we've learned so much about, which is one of the biggest in the nation and has so much money, and I all live in Chicago, and they all live in the Midwest, and they all got that money. Now, you got to wake them up, and they've woken them up. All right, we hopefully have woken y'all up. You can join us, 888-SAY-ESPN. It's 888-729-3776. It's Marty McGee on ESPN Radio, the ESPN app, and the SEC Network.
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0: 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It's 888-729-3776. Kyle Peterson is going to join us in a little more than an hour to talk about all the wacko goings on of the NCAA baseball tournament. And but yeah, we were talking about the conference realignment. And listen, perception is reality. And I think Kirby Smart said it down in Destin. And you were there, I wasn't. But Kirby Smart talked about it, Destin, about he repeated something that he has said to us many, many times. And I've quoted him on this, which is he worried about the health of football and the health of college sports away from Georgia and outside of the Power Four. And this is a guy that grew up around the corner from Valdosta State. And he understands how important it is that football is played and beloved at every level. But then he also added the addendum of, but I got to look out for Georgia, which goes right back to what you were talking about earlier, which is people want it to be better, and they want it to be great top to bottom, and they want Youngstown State and San Jose State and Furman and everybody else to enjoy and thrive in football. But at the end of the day, you know, you got to take care of yourself. And so but again, I get back to at what point do fans just go, all right, I'm sick of hearing about business meetings. I'm going to go find something else to do, because there's only so much money, man. You know, the fans only have so much money. And when every single commercial break at the stadium is the head coach asking you to give to the collective, and it's for alternative uniforms or it's for whatever, it's just that's going. You and I talked about this in the beginning of all this. As a shareholder, which is what fans are now, at some point you're going to be like, damn, I can't do this. And listen, we as in ESPN only have so much money. Fox only has so much money. I was having this conversation with some Fox people at the Indy 500 last weekend. There's a point where, dude, it becomes a business meeting and we're not talking about football. And I worry about that.
2: Well, it's also deeper than that, too. I mean, you also have Kirby saying, if we can't fix this, the SEC will just break off into its own deal.
0: Right, right.
2: We'll determine our own national champion. We'll claim it. We're going to go do us because we're strong enough. Our brands are strong enough. They have enough national penetration and, in some cases, global penetration in terms of the fan base and the support. But what used to – this is where we are, man. You used to be – donor X at the University of Georgia, all right, and you used to give $5 million, and they put your name on the damn stadium.
0: Right.
2: One time.
0: Yep.
2: Now they want you to give that $5 million again in a few months. And people are just have donor fatigue and have for years, but it's getting more and more concentrated because of this arms race, not just in player acquisition and talent acquisition, but the arms race in facilities too.
0: Yep.
2: And so it's a lot. And we always say this, though, and you and I are very staunch advocates that as much as we bellyache, you turn on the television on Saturday afternoon in the fall, and it is electric, man. It's so good.
0: As long as it stays that way, we're good. But
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13: Carolina advances to their first Stanley Cup final in two decades. I'm Chris Smith. While the Hurricanes celebrated their Eastern Conference Championship victory over the Canadiens, goaltender Frederik Andersen's heart was heavy. Andersen was one of the first prominent clients for Claude Lemieux, who died by suicide on Thursday, according to authorities. Henry reflected postgame on TNT on how the team came together through adversity.
14: It's been a difficult couple days, but the way we showed up today, last couple days for the team and for each other, it's been incredible. Can't talk enough good things about this team and the way they supported me, and yeah, it's been awesome.
13: Carolina makes their third Stanley Cup Finals appearance in franchise history on Tuesday night in Raleigh against the Western Conference champion Vegas Golden Knights on ABC. On to the NBA, where the Thunder will be without star wing Jalen Williams because of a hamstring injury for Game 7 against the Spurs in OKC. Coverage begins 7:30 p.m. Eastern with tip-off at 8 East on ESPN Radio and the ESPN app. On to the NFL, where Giants wide receiver Gunnar Olszewski went down during OTAs with a non-contact injury that the team fears is a torn Achilles, sources told ESPN's Jordan Ronan. The 29-year-old is undergoing further tests to confirm the injury. Baseball, the Tigers place a starter Casey Mize on the IL with an adductor inflammation, an injury similar to the one that landed him on the IL earlier this season. Manager A.J. Hinch is hopeful that this version of the injury is not as severe as the first one and said the move to the IL was made more out of short-term needs of the roster than any alarm about the injury.
0: Hey, it's resident Super Bowl champ Chris Candy coming up Monday from the NBA to the NHL and everything else in between. I'll react to it all in my Upon Further Review at 7 a.m. Eastern. 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

0: Good morning, it's Anna Lynn. If the rooster's crowing, it's time for Marty and McGee.
1: Thank you, Anna Lynn. It is time for hour two of Marty and McGee on ESPN Radio, the ESPN app, and the SEC Network, presented by Progressive Insurance. You can give us a call, 888-789-3776. Kyle Peterson, the voice, the face, the legend of college baseball, will join us in about an hour to talk about all the goofiness that happened the opening day of the NCAA baseball tournament, and the regionals will continue on today across all of the ESPN family of networks. And our friend Chris Budden running point on the quad box for the show, four games at one time, and it's awesome. How you doing out there, man? I hear the griddle.
2: Oh, yeah, man. We're off and running. The captain's – what are you doing? So where are we in the process here, boys?
3: Pig.
2: We got a lot of pig on the griddle. We got enough – how many – that's like – we got like 20 or so bacon strips just sizzling. Is that an onion?
3: Two.
2: Okay, we got two onions on the griddle. We got some sausage logs on the griddle. Look at that hater. That a boy, Yenny. The captain's doing his work. We got the human eclipse, Shawnee. Again, we got the drunk Tar Heel back there getting his David Hasselhoff on. And what do you say, Kenny? Kenny's a Georgia Bulldog back here. We met him yesterday. He said, go, dogs. Yeah, Bulldog said, go, dogs, too.
1: You didn't even know him? He just showed up?
2: I just met Kenny yesterday. He walked over and goes, hey, Marty, man, we're big fans. We love the dogs. Can I get a selfie? Sure, Kenny. And Kenny showed up to bring us coffee. So there you go.
1: He showed up for breakfast. Now he's on the show.
2: Old Christopher Perez writes in here on the Twitter machine. First thing I hear today as I wake up, as I'm watching ESPN McGee and Marty Smith on Marty and McGee, all the money in college football is in the big cities like Columbus and Ann Arbor. ESPN and the SEC are in a tailspin.
1: Yeah. No, that's us.
2: Doggy writes in. He's using draft picks as his barometer that the SEC is actually better than the Big Ten. Because the SEC had 87 players selected. The Big Ten had 68. Well, that just means there's more talent. But they didn't win.
1: No, that's just it. They didn't. And you know, when I would go back and look at the first round and see what the breakdown was there. But the reality is that the SEC either had the team that won the championship, had a team in the national championship game, or in a lot of cases had both teams in the national championship game for more than a decade. And so the bar is set so high. It's kind of like the same rule applies to the entirety of the SEC right now that used to always apply to Alabama fans. Like, y'all got spoiled, right? And so now you got pulled up on a little bit, and now you're running door-to-door some, and you got to get used to that. But again, the perception of this changes automatically as soon as the SEC wins another national championship, or even if it's just team gets in. That changes pretty dramatically. But it's good drama, though. I'm not going to lie to you. You talking about Kurt Cignetti. So last Sunday, I saw him. He's an honorary pace car driver. And what Cignetti, he got asked about driving a pace car. He goes, I think it's great. He goes, I like being number one. I'm used to being in front of everybody else. That's a pretty good line.
2: He is so funny, man. It is so rare to see somebody just be that honest. And it's like Kid Rock said, it ain't cocky if you back it up. And to have the stones to say, I win, Google me.
1: Yeah.
2: Before he'd ever coached one down at Indiana.
1: Yeah.
2: First of all, crazy onions.
1: Yeah.
2: But then to go undefeated and back it up and win a national championship, hey, that's off, my friend.
1: And then you go and get Josh Hoover from TCU. So they're just going to reload. I mean, it's not like they can't, you know, and they have a business model now. And God bless them, but it is the craziest thing I've ever seen. But yeah, but it's all he does is win. He's 2-for-2
2: in the
1: playoff, and the biggest ring they had in that building was, God bless Lee Corso, was when they won the Holiday Bowl, and that was it. And now, you know, now it's a national championship ring and a Heisman Trophy and all those things. So, yeah, you might as well enjoy it. But him continuing to talk smack, like even driving. He was live in the pace car with the Black Hawk helicopters following him around a racetrack. And he's like, no, I like this view from up front. This is the view I'm used to. Like, all right, dude.
2: At the beginning of the month, Stuart Mandel from The Athletic wrote a piece on SIG that was just spectacular about the mental back and forth and his decision to actually take the Indiana job. It is so good, man, and I highly recommend y'all go read it if you're subscribers to The Athletic. But Stuart did such a good job on that story, and I'll open it up here and read this quote. There's a quote from his wife about that decision and laying in the bed and going, oh, my, should I do this? Should I do it? Yeah, I think I should do this. I don't know if I should do this. And again, to now be atop the mountain is just astounding. I mean, it's incredible.
1: Yeah, Adam Rittenberg wrote something for us back in January that was, it kind of went back to like the first days that they walked into the to the building in Indiana. And you look around and you're like, you know what? This is the job. Like, this is the one. And people saying to him, are you sure this is the one? And him going, no, this is what I, and you know this, we see this a lot of time when coaches make moves, is they have a place that they love. I mean, I go back to Hugh Freeze. When you and I were at SEC Media Days, and Hugh Freeze was had been at Liberty, and then he had the Auburn job, and this was like the second or third year he was at Auburn, and he sat down at SEC Media Days, and my question started. I go, well, you know, Coach, I said, when I came up and saw you at Liberty, and you remember this? He interrupted me. He goes, man, there's a lot of days when I'm on the plane I miss being on Liberty Mountain. And he went on and on. And you and I were like, Coach, we're rolling right now. Like, this is recording this. But the point is that sometimes it just fits. And sometimes, you know, it goes back to what we said a million times last fall.
2: That's lightning in a bottle, brother. This is so fickle.
1: But we'll see how it plays out. But don't mess with happy, right? Sometimes it's so, you get so caught up in whatever's the next thing around the corner that maybe you don't appreciate where you were. And sometimes it just fits, and it fits. Like, I don't know if Kirk Sagan would work at USC, but it works at Indiana. And when it works, it works. And you're right, and it's lightning in the bottle. And sometimes you can keep that lightning in the bottle for a long time if you don't mess with it. And it's just, and you should see the people in Indianapolis. When they see Kurt Cignetti, dude, I wasn't there when the Beatles played Shea Stadium, but that's what it looked like. Like, when people see him just start screaming. And it's just, he's
2: like Dan McGee,
1: but he also loves it.
2: You're used, like he said, he's used to running up front. You're used to that kind of reception.
1: Yeah.
2: Listen to this quote. This is from Coach Cignetti's wife. All right, this is from Stuart Mandel's piece in The Athletic. Finally, in 2011, as Cignetti approached his 50th birthday, his dad's school, IUP, right there in Indianapolis, called with a head coaching offer. It would require him to leave the SEC for Division II and take a 60% pay cut. Quote, I just looked at him and said, you can't take that job. His wife of 37 years, Manette, an Indiana PA native, said in a 2024 ESPN interview, I'm going forwards. I'm not going backwards. A week or two later, he told me that job's still open and I really want to be a head coach. She relented and they returned to her hometown. It was a very unorthodox move, Cignetti admitted. So you think about this guy's on national championship staffs at Bama and he desperately wanted to be a head coach. And ultimately, he's like, I'm betting on me, man. Because he was on Coach Saban's staff, I just did a Saban hand movement. Did you see that? Because he was on Coach Saban's staffs at Bama, and with his father, the pedigree of his father's acumen as a coach, he says in this piece, I felt like I had everything I needed. And You know, of course, there's IUP, there's Elon, there's JMU, and then there's Indiana. And you just go, I mean, it's a movie. That man's a movie. He is. He's a movie.
1: Yeah, well, it's just what I like is, as wacko as everything is in collegiate athletics, and what I like is, and I feel very strongly about this when it comes to the staff at Alabama now. I love the fact, though, that you can still move up that ladder from Division II, from Division III, from NAIA, you know, all those guys at Alabama. My favorite thing to do is to sit down with them and talk to them about the stories of back in the day, Sioux Falls, and them driving the bus and them stopping at a rest stop on the side of the interstate, and everybody they've been putting out loaves of bread, and players sitting and making sandwiches, eating at picnic tables. They were doing that 10 years ago, and now they're the coaching staff in Tuscaloosa. Like, And when I hear Cignetti talk about IUP, when I hear I love the fact that you can still move up that ladder, man. And that's for all the talk about the money and all the talk about pedigree and all the talk about all those things, the fact that you can still move up that ladder and those guys are the heroes. Like, when I'm on a lot of Division II campuses and a lot of FCS campuses. Yeah. And when they start talking about Cignetti and they start talking about the Alabama staff and they start talking about these guys that moved up the ladder, it means they know they can. And I think that's important that this knowledge is coming from the top 1%. All right, we're going to keep talking about whatever we go. Give us a call, 888-SAY-ESPN. It's 888-729-3776. We got a handful of callers on hold. We'll try to get to you. It's Marty McGee on ESPN Radio, the ESPN app, the SEC Network, and out there cooking on the flat top in the woods.
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1: Hey, GNR at 8 o'clock in the morning. 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
0: 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And we know that Jalen Williams will not be playing tonight for the Thunder, and that is bad news for them. But he, as bad as he was last night, it was like they didn't have him. Give us a call, 888-SAY-ESPN. That's 888-729-3776. I was looking at Twitter. Lance Richards, longtime friend of the show, he said, "My son just woke up, walked in the living room and yelled, 'Hey, is that the captain? Where's the bacon?'"
1: It is. It is right back there. It is right back there. Let me try to figure out how to do this. Yanny, hold up one of them bacon strips. Where's your?
0: No, they weren't ready for that.
1: They were not. I put them on blast. Shawnee, where's y'all's tongs, man?
0: They got on gloves. Pick one up.
1: Well, they're hot. Okay, there you go.
0: All right,
1: crispy.
0: We can hear it.
2: That's the one.
1: How do you like bacon, McGee? Like Laney is very particular about bacon. It has to be so dead. It has to like break in half dead in order for her to eat it. Not just crispy. I mean fossilized.
0: Yeah, I'll eat it in any state, but crispy's the way to go. I mean, there's not a question about that. And we had a similar deal a couple summers ago. My extended Eastern North Carolina family, Clinton, you know, Rockingham, everybody, we all went to the beach. And my cousin was making bacon, but it was like baked and put like a little brown sugar on it. Oh my God, it was so good. And it was almost like charcoal. It was so done, but it was so good. So yeah, I'm not picky. Remember that bacon we had at Ole Miss?
1: Like, oh, I do.
0: And that had been marinating in bourbon, and it had like brown sugar in it. And you and I both threw those down, and I got a little tipsy trying to walk back to the state.
1: So there's one of them was with you at the Texas State Fair.
0: Yeah,
1: we had that cotton candy bacon.
0: Yeah, with
1: Bulldogs. It was like a sin on a stick.
0: Yeah.
1: And then at the Kentucky Derby this year, I had 24 karat gold plated bacon with Zay Flowers from the Baltimore Ravens.
0: Yeah.
1: And we both almost lost our minds at how delicious that was.
0: Yeah. Well, that's the thing. Once you get real bacon too, like, listen, there's no such thing as bad bacon, but like, you know, the bacon you buy at the grocery store or whatever is great. But I, one time, went with Richard Childress and went to Montana to his house out there. And of course, and RC gets up every day at 5 o'clock in the morning. And I wake up at like 5:45 and he made bacon. And I still don't know where all that bacon came from, but it was like steak. It was so thick and it was so good. But yeah, that's like real cowboy bacon.
1: I feel like our band name, of which we have many.
0: Yeah.
1: I think Macon Bacon.
0: Yeah. Yeah. Hey, Macon, Georgia. There's a minor league baseball team.
1: The Macon Bacon.
0: What are you talking about?
1: Do they have like sizzling bacon on their hat? Probably.
0: Oh, yeah. Look at here. You know what? While we're talking, I'm going to change minor league hats right now.
1: There you go. Macon Bacon.
0: There you go. Here we go. So for the rest of the show, in honor of the captain, I'm wearing this bacon hat. So, Nashville Sounds, you had a nice run for an hour and 20 minutes.
1: I mean, that's there equal you opportunity. You gave them a half of the show.
0: This might be the Iron Pigs. I think this might be the Allentown, the team at Allentown.
1: That's a strip of bacon, though. So yeah, it should be the Macon Bacon.
0: But they're the Pigs, so I think it was kind of one of those things. Which, speaking of which, so we were talking earlier about the Carolina Hurricanes, and I have written a piece for the Stanley Cup Finals that'll run. I wrote a piece for ESPN.com last week too. It kind of got lost because it dropped the same day as Kyle Busch's passing away. But they are obsessed with hogs, with pigs. The Carolina Hurricanes, and they almost named the team like the Ice Hogs. And the reason is because Eastern North Carolina is like, the hog industry is so massive, but they have like their mascot is a pig, and then they have a live pig they walk around, like in the parking lot. And I was talking to some of the tailgaters up there, and they're like, yeah, it gets a little awkward when Hamilton the pig walks up because we're like all eating barbecue. Like it's a little uncomfortable. But they just, you know, like as long as you don't feed it to them, I think you'll be fine. But
1: Mark Ray smoked a pork butt last night for us, and oh man, it's one of the, if you do it right, it is one of the undisputed greatest delicacies. Is really good pulled pork.
0: Yeah. Well,
1: especially right when you've had seven beers.
0: Yeah, we're right down the road from where you're sitting in Shelby, North Carolina, is Red Bridges Barbecue. And it's one of the greatest barbecue joints on planet Earth. And that's no exaggeration. Like people travel, like barbecue collectors will travel from around the country to go to Red Bridges Barbecue. It's right on right on US 74 right there in Shelby. You'll drive right by it going home. But it is, I've been known to, when the place is closed, just to sit there and smell the smoke because it smells so good. They just keep it stacked up in the back.
1: Have you been to this brewery over here that they like retrofitted out of a former prison?
0: Yes.
1: It's really interesting in there. They took, hey, what's the name of that brewery? Eclipse. What's it called?
2: Iron Key.
1: All right, so the brewery's called Iron Key.
2: It's in Columbus.
1: And we went in there last year, and we just sat there and stared at the walls because there's still iron bars on the, like, on the windows, and the door's still this heavy steel. It's like walking into Shawshank Redemption to get a cold beer.
0: No, it kind of gives me the freak out. That's like when you go tour Alcatraz.
1: And I've never done that.
0: Dude, it's awesome. It's a little real. Like, you go over there, and it's like, oh, okay. Like, you kind of walk through the getting processed thing, and they take you in the big room where they make everybody shower and give you your prison clothes, and you're like, I'm not sure if I can have a beer in a jail and feel good about it.
1: I'm going to do it in about 4 hours.
0: How do you like your bacon? I didn't ask you.
1: Oh, dead. I'm just like Laney. Yeah, I want my bacon so dead it breaks in half.
0: Yeah. Yeah. That's fair. I should feel bad about it, but
1: how about eggs? Are you fried egg, scrambled egg?
0: Yeah.
1: Over easy. Over omelet egg, sunny side over up.
0: Easy. Give them to me fried over easy. And that way when you cut into it, you get some yolk on your bacon.
1: Yeah.
0: I mean, come on. When I was growing up, I was a strictly don't let your food touch it. Food doesn't touch food. Like, I kept it all separated. But as I get older, I mix it all up. So yeah, cut that yolk.
1: It's the first thing I do. I make a big smorgasbord in my on my plate or in my bowl. I don't care what it is.
0: I've noticed that. But you did that like before acai bowls were a thing. That's how you used to eat everything. I watched you do that at like the Holiday Inn Express in Anniston, Alabama, 25 years ago.
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15: The Stanley Cup final is set. I'm Chris Smith. It took Rod Brindamore 6 seasons as a player to bring the Hurricanes their first Stanley Cup championship. And after 15 years as their coach, he might have another chance to lift the cup yet again.
16: They finally cleared the hurdle, this group of Carolina Hurricanes. The top team in the Eastern Conference are going to the Stanley Cup final as they beat the Montreal Canadiens 6-1. They win the series 4-1. Answering all of the questions and closing the book on all of the doubters. Get ready, folks. Ward Stanley is going to be paying a visit to Carolina one more time.
15: McCall 99.9 The Fan. The Hurricanes get back to their first Stanley Cup final since 2006, where they'll face the Golden Knights in Game 1. It'll be in Carolina on Tuesday, 8 p.m. Eastern on ABC. On to the NBA, where the Thunder will be without star wing Jalen Williams because of a hamstring injury for Game 7 against the Spurs in OKC. Coverage begins 7:30 p.m. Eastern with tip-off at 8 East on ESPN Radio and the ESPN app. And according to ESPN, Shams Charania, Cavs general manager Mike Gansey finalized a multi-year deal to become the new president of basketball operations for the Sixers, replacing Daryl Morey. Gansey was instrumental in helping to build Cleveland, who made it to the East Final before losing it 4 games to the Knicks. After a 52-win season that included the front office making a blockbuster trade at the deadline to send Darius Garland to the Clippers for James Harden. Gansey rose through the ranks in the Cavs front office since joining the team in 2011. Now, top position in Philly.
17: Hey, it's Evan Cohen. Coming up Monday, we'll continue to react to the NBA playoffs and look ahead to the finals, and I'll tell you if the Knicks can finish the job. It's Unsportsmanlike, 6 a.m. Eastern, right here on ESPN Radio, ESPN2, and ESPNU.

0: That's the old king of country music.
1: I got a concert, what, 3 weeks ago? I still think about it. It was something else. There might still be people stuck in traffic, but trying to leave. But it was
0: a great night. You think the person sitting in your seat can actually see the king yet?
1: That old boy, he felt so bad. We got about five songs, then all of a sudden he turned around and he goes, "Oh, damn, man, I'm sorry." I was like, "Dude, it's okay." Yeah. But his hat was so big, it wasn't just me. You're talking about the human eclipse down there at the campground. That guy was the George Strait eclipse.
0: He's standing right there.
1: Yeah.
0: Look at how large he is. It's a very large man.
1: That's a big human right there.
0: He's the missing link between the Sasquatches and the people.
1: Yeah, he eats everything on that griddle. He's only going to get bigger. By the way, tune into baseball action later today as the Pirates host the Twins, presented by Progressive Insurance. Coverage begins at 3:30 Eastern on ESPN Radio and the ESPN app.
0: I love, for the people watching on the SEC Network, we just ran this little element about Arkansas football, and Ryan Silverfield is the new head football coach at Arkansas, and I love that moment. We've seen it like 24 times over the last 3 weeks, but
1: right.
0: I love how Silverfield walks up to my boy Dalt. Name's Dalton. Dalton Withrow, yeah. The head of equipment down there for Woo Pig football. And he's like, "I love how you get yourself a drink of water. You don't get me. You never offer me a drink of water. Here's some from the urinal. You want that, coach?" Oh, I laugh every time. Dalt is a man. You the man, Dalt. He's a good dude. Yeah.
1: He is a good dude. No, the equipment guys are our guys. So folks know this about me, probably, if you listen to the show. I grew up in Raleigh. I grew up a big North Carolina State fan. And you know, and obviously I went to school at Tennessee. I mean, I have, you know, we all have our loyalties. And I still root for teams, but I'm not that passionate about it anymore. I just want to have a good game. But my favorite thing is when I go to, like, Alabama or I go to Georgia to work on a football team. But I went up to North Carolina a few weeks ago to work on a piece that it posted on ESPN.com yesterday about this kid, Eric Paulson Jr., love the piece. But these equipment guys know what my loyalties were when I get there. They're like, "Hey, man, you want some gear?" And they're handing me all this gear. And they know I'm not going to wear it. They know I'm not going to wear it. It's like, hey, you, the staff at the University of Virginia, the nicest people in the world. But, buddy, if you went up to Charlottesville to work on a story and they gave you four boxes of Cavaliers gear, you're not going to wear that. I don't care how nice their Nikes are. You ain't wearing it.
0: It would all go straight to bones. Every thread of it.
1: Yeah.
0: Every thread of it. But I will say, how cool is that Tennessee golf stuff I gave you?
1: It's awesome. I wore it. I wore a shirt yesterday. And, I mean, it's awesome. It was
0: my boy Brennan Webb, the head golf coach at the University of Tennessee, he saw me wearing an Ole Miss golf hat on the Marty McGee program a couple weeks ago. And lo and behold, some Tennessee gear showed up.
1: Yeah, I got to do better. You're so much better at just asking for stuff like that. But, like, you know, Max and Fraze, who've been the equipment guys at Tennessee for 500 years, and they were there when I was there. I used to work with them. And they're like, "Dude, you don't ever ask us for anything." I'm like, "No, I need to do better than that. But I need to get some gear because one day I won't know anybody there, and I can't afford to donate." So,
2: who are you?
0: Yes, you can. You make so much money.
1: Yeah,
0: people wouldn't know what to do if they had all your money.
1: Oh, yeah. Can't you tell? By the way, 888-SAY-ESPN. It's 888-729-3776. You want to take some callers? We got some callers on hold.
0: Yeah, man. Bring it on.
1: Okay. Joe in Nashville is on the line. Joe, welcome into Marty McGee.
3: Good morning. Can you hear me?
1: Yes, sir.
0: We got you. Good morning.
3: Oh, yeah. Good morning. So I just, you know, with everything that happened with Kyle Busch the last couple weeks, I just wanted to share a story from a shoot. I think it must have been 01, right after COVID. We were over at the Roval in Charlotte, and they were signing, all the JGR racers were signing autographs. And so basically they had one picture they would sign, and they would sign one item. Now, my son, who at the time was 11, big Kyle Busch fan, but he wanted to get a JGR hat signed by all the racers, by Hamlin and Busch and all of them. And so he was going through, when he went through the line, and then he got to Kyle. And then Kyle signed it. He had a photo. He signed his JGR hat. And then my son also had a Kyle Busch hat on. He looked at my son. He says, "You know, give me that hat." and he signed it. And to me and my wife at the time, my current wife, we were very touched by the moment. We're like, you know, he didn't have to do that. He went the extra mile to sign that for him. And that was awesome. And then right after that, my daughter shunned Christopher Bell for some reason. She didn't get anything signed by him. But it was just a good experience. I just wanted to share that, you know, that he did that for my son. So.
1: Yeah, thank you for sharing that, man. And Marty, we talk about it all the time. It doesn't. And listen, everybody's busy, and there's times when they've got 100 things going on that fans don't even know about. But it doesn't take a lot, does it, man? And now I told the story. My daughter. My daughter was probably 8 then, and she's 21 now. She will be a Rory McIlroy fan till her last day on earth because of 30 seconds that he spent with her, you know, when she was in elementary school. And it just, it's amazing how those connections take place. And athletes are constantly, they're aware of it. And sometimes they feel so bad because they're so busy, like I'm sure Christopher Bell was then, but it didn't take but a moment, and it'll alter a person's life.
0: And there have been so many of those moments that people are sharing all across the social media universe, and really appreciate Joe taking the time to share that moment with KB. But since he passed, 9 days ago now?
1: Yep.
0: It's still just impossible to wrap your mind around that's real. But there have been so many personal anecdotes and moments that he did make somebody's day that way, and that he did offer some sort of encouragement to a young racer who wants to be him someday. That, you know, when I got to Charlotte Motor Speedway last Sunday morning, first I want to say this. Let me back up just a second. I just want to say thank you here on our show to Chase Elliott, Bubba Wallace, Brad Keselowski, Denny Hamlin, Ricky Stenhouse, who I didn't get to interview because they moved the truck race to Sunday morning, but Ricky said yes. And, you know, all of these guys that took this time, the race was at 6:30 at night, and they all were kind enough to come on and share their perspective and share their relationship with KB. Even Brad Keselowski, who was Kyle's biggest rival, he said something really interesting, McGee, and this is something that I felt like was a hell of a statement from a guy that broke his femur. And it wasn't even a skiing accident. He and his family were on a ski trip, and he fell and broke his femur. And this was a couple months before the season was going to start, and he's talking about what he had to do in order to get in the seat to race in the shootout and the Daytona 500 was not easy. And the lengths to which athletes will go to make sure that they're able to compete. And he said this on SportsCenter Live. He goes, Marty, you're SportsCenter. This is on locker rooms all across sport right now. We have to start listening to our body. All of us are guilty. We have to start listening to our bodies and what our bodies are telling us. And everything that these guys are doing in order to just get to the field, just get to the racetrack. And I just want to say thank you to all those race drivers who took all that time. And Bubba said something that I felt like was, all of them did, but was incredible perspective that basically, I'm paraphrasing Bubba here, I have my career because of this guy. And everything that's in front of me is because of Kyle Busch. And what he did for young race drivers with opportunity at KBM, with wisdom and tutelage and guidance and coaching. So there were probably 12 or 14 race drivers in the field in the Coca-Cola 600 that were in that field because of Kyle Busch. And that includes Daniel Suarez, who won a damn race.
1: Yep. And I thought it was a really amazing visual moment when all those drivers you're talking about, they all went into the media center at Charlotte Motor Speedway and took a picture. Like anybody that had ever raced for Kyle Busch.
4: And that's more.
1: It was stunning. And even for someone who covers it, full time like I do and you do, seeing that group in the room, it made it feel very real. And I want to echo the same thanks to the drivers of the IndyCar series, because, you know, obviously we had Scott McLaughlin and we had Graham Rahal and we had Jimmy Johnson with us on Marty McGee on Saturday. But on Sunday morning, Connor Daly and Mario Andretti and these people came in. Mario Andretti came and found me because he had been with Kyle Busch the day before he died. Because the Andretti family, you know, they have these amazing, you know, I call it these indoor karting facilities. These Andretti, they're opening all around the country. They had opened one, I think it was in Durham or Raleigh, North Carolina. And Kyle Busch showed up for the grand opening. And so Mario was showing us videos of him with Kyle Busch, like the night before he passed away. But there's a kinship, and we talked about that last weekend too, but the willingness used to be impossible, man. You know this. Back in the day when a race car driver would die, whether it was on the track or whether it wasn't, you know, it's the line from Days of Thunder. You get a driver to a funeral, you've really accomplished something. And that's changed because the willingness now of these drivers to talk about loss and to talk about mortality and to talk about the things that you were talking about Brad Keselowski saying, that's a different breed, man. And that's an elevated mindset as far as I'm concerned. And so the willingness for these superheroes to talk about vulnerability and to talk about loss, that's a gift. And so you're exactly right. Thank you to all of them for sharing that. Because I think it helps. It just helps people. You know, you and I talk all the time about Dale Earnhardt Jr. After his father passed away, the most difficult part was, and you and I both experienced this to some degree with our, when we lost our parents, which is, people want you to tell them how they should feel. And people want you to tell them how they should handle the loss that you're wrestling with. And race car drivers are willing to do that now. That wasn't the case when you and I first came along, bro.
0: Man, there's so much to unpack in what you're saying, and you're so right. I think about a piece I did with Dale Jr. when he first went to Hendrick Motorsports, which you actually helped me edit because my dad died in the middle of writing that story. And Jr. had said to me, and really Kelly was the person that really was able to crystallize the weight that they carried when their father died, because they'd be at the grocery store, at the gas pump, and people, of course, walk up to them everywhere they went in public and want to share in the pain. So they weren't able to grieve for years.
1: Yep.
0: And that is such a heavy weight to carry, and I will say it until the end of time, that Dale Jr. and his willingness to get in a race car and run at Rockingham, North Carolina, 6 days later, whatever, 7 days later, is why we have this NASCAR right now. And again, we can go down all kind of avenues right now. But one thing I wanted to say all week long, NASCAR deserves as many superlatives as can be uttered for the way that they handled the pre-race ceremony when Samantha, Brexton, Lennox, Mr. and Miss Bush, and Kurt walked out there on the pit lane to that 8 painted in the infield of Charlotte Motor Speedway, and watching Kurt lay 8 white roses down on the ground, and Steve O'Donnell, who he's been on our show every time we do it at the Daytona 500. He's been a friend of ours for 30 years. And Steve deserves overwhelming credit and accolades for his leadership, because we're around great leaders all the time throughout the sporting universe. And one of the things that can define great leadership is crisis, because there's no playbook for crisis.
1: Right.
0: And the way that a leader, and Steve is now the president of the sport, he's the tip of the spear from a leadership perspective, and certainly a forward-facing leadership perspective in NASCAR racing, and the messaging that he delivered, the confidence with which he delivered it, was incredible. And Man, I'm going to tell you, you and I have been a part of a lot of pre-race ceremonies, even in the wake, in the face of tragedy. And that was so hard. It was hard to watch and to be rooted within it and to watch all of those drivers and to watch them live that moment and then strap into a race car and sail it off into turn one. It was a lot. It was a lot. But the courage and the bravery that Sam had and the family had to honor husband, father, brother, son, in that moment, I can't imagine the courage that it took. But they needed the family. They needed the NASCAR family in that moment to help carry their grief. And that's what we do in the NASCAR family. That's what it is. And a lot of people who've never experienced it may not be able to understand that. Maybe they may be like, oh, that's hokey, that's trite. No, it's exactly what it is. You want to beat everybody on the racetrack. You have those rivalries where you genuinely hate each other within the competitive context. But then when somebody has a hard time, it's amazing to watch everybody come together and unify in order to help that family and those people somehow try to carry that grief that is impossible to carry.
1: Yep. Well, there's countless people that watch that, and we were watching it from the press box at Denali Motor Speedway, and you know, it's hard to explain to people that haven't been a part of it, but that's a very unique environment. It's a very unique group, and we throw around that word family, but you wrote it beautifully this week. It's exactly what it is, and everybody saw that, and we all went with it. It's Marty McGee on ESPN Radio, the ESPN app, at the SEC Network.
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0: 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Kyle Peterson, the voice in the face, the legend of college baseball, will join us at the top of the hour to talk about a really goofy Friday, but an awesome Friday. And then
1: we got to ask KP about bacon. Oh, I bet he has a great bacon take.
0: I think, you know what? I'm going to check this while we're talking about it. I think that his Twitter bio, not that he uses it very often, but I think that his Twitter bio says, I like bacon. My wife likes me. I got no complaints. So there you go.
1: I'm going to recreate that photograph y'all are seeing there. I'm gonna re-rack that thing here in a minute. Yeah. You got a big pile of bacon over there?
2: I got to show you something.
1: Come here a minute. Your people demand your presence. Come here. He's getting the bacon first, and then he'll come over and say hello.
0: Okay. Good.
1: Shawnee put his Starlink. He's got one of them Starlinks, you know?
0: Yeah.
1: And he brought the Starlink out and set it right beside my face. It's right over here somewhere. And that's how I'm doing the show with Elon Musk.
0: Is come it here. Coming over Cap. There? Mm.
1: Come here, Cat. Look down here in the camera. It's right here. Look down here. Lean down here, dude. And say hello to America.
2: Hello, America.
0: What's he got there? Go Flyers.
2: That's a kitchen.
1: That is bacon cheese casserole.
2: Swine. Three different types of swine.
1: What's it called? Swine Delight?
2: It's a Yenny Delight.
1: It's Yenny Delight.
2: Captain in the house. Captain out.
1: The beers are on you, by the way. The beers are on all of you. I have created monsters with these idiots.
0: Has anybody had any breakfast beer?
1: Yeah, Yenny. So somebody wrote in a minute ago there on the Twitter machine, which to your point earlier, the only time I even look at this anymore is when we're on the show because I hate it.
0: Yeah.
1: But anyway, somebody wrote in and they're like, I think I saw the captain drinking a Silver Bullet while he was making breakfast.
0: Yeah.
1: If so, respect. It was not a Silver Bullet. It was a Modelo. But nonetheless, it is a breakfast beer. All these boys are drinking breakfast beers except.
0: Yeah, but as soon as the show's over, hey, I went to the movies last night, and a guy had three tall boys before the previews were over with. And he went to sleep, slept through the whole movie. He's by himself. He's sitting next to me. He started snoring. Sorry, man. I said, dude, it's okay. Three Miller Lite tall boys never even made it through the trailers and was asleep. I'm like, all right.
1: Respect, tall boy.
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10: The chase for Lord Stanley is on. I'm Chris Smith. The Hurricanes eliminated the Canadiens with a 6-1 rout in Game 5 to win the Eastern Conference Championship. Now they head to their first Stanley Cup final since 2006, where they will host the Golden Knights in Game 1 on Tuesday on ABC. It will be the first playoff series between the franchises all time, but Vegas won both the matchups in the regular season against Carolina. On the hardwood, the Western Conference Finals shifts back to OKC as the Thunder host the Spurs in a crucial Game 7. And ESPN's Tim McMahon says the key for the Spurs is the fire lit under Victor Wembanyama as he watched SGA get the MVP trophy prior to Game 1.
11: Wemby sits there on the bench and he's seething because he says, I'm the best player in the world. That should be my trophy. This series is his opportunity to prove that. He came out and had 41-24 in a double overtime win that night. The other two games in the series, he's had big time performances. He's got to have another one of those. If Wemby has another one of those, then the Spurs are probably skipping the line and heading straight to the finals.
10: Heard on ESPN Radio, Zammer and Ian. The Spurs last appeared in the NBA Finals in 2014 when they won their fifth championship. Coverage of the winner-take-all Game 7 begins 7:30 p.m. Eastern with tip-off at 8 East on ESPN Radio and ESPN app. Meanwhile, Liverpool fired manager Arne Slot at the end of his second season in charge and a year after leading the team to the Premier League title. Fenway Sports Group, the club's American ownership, said it made a difficult decision after Liverpool finished fifth in their title defense.
12: Hey, this is Rich Eisen. I'm back in the chair on the Rich Eisen Show on Monday, talking about who makes the NBA Finals to take on the Knicks starting Wednesday. And Baseball Hall of Famer John Smoltz joins us, too. 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

0: Good morning, it's Anna Lynn. If the rooster's crowing, it's time for Marty and McGee.
1: I've been down the Mississippi.
2: Thank you, Anna Lynn. It is time for hour three of Marty and McGee, the Earnhardt Hour, brought to you on ESPN Radio, the ESPN app, and the SEC Network. 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You can give us a call, 888-SAY-ESPN. That's 888-729-3776. If you're just joining us, I am live from the McGee Basement Studios. Marty is live from the woods, from the Ember Glow Campground. And indeed, I can smell the bacon from here. Man, people are sending me more, like, bacon tweets, and I'm getting bacon texts. And people have said, yes, this, the hat I have on is not the making bacon. This is the Lehigh Valley Iron Pigs. And so there you go. It's a bacon-themed show. And as soon as we're done with this show, I'm going to go upstairs and cook me some bacon.
1: So I'm at the Ember Glow Resort. All right. We're out here in Western North Carolina. We come every year. It's eight families. We got 20 kids running around. We got pyromaniacs out here, you know, just lighting stuff on fire. The boys are making our annual breakfast that we all look forward to. And not just us here, but all of our viewers and our listeners love to watch these idiots make our breakfast. But I'm going to tell you, man, like, this is the coolest campground you could ever come to. It's kind of glamping. Like, you can't really call it camping. We ain't out here in tents. We're out here in tiny houses and airstreams, and and we got a pool over here and a nice little pool house with the most cleanest Wi-Fi bathroom.
2: Yeah, you got Starlink.
1: Starlink. Exactly. But it's fantastic. And I showed this earlier, dude. Look at this hat. You've already seen it, some of y'all that have been watching. Yeah. But this is a hat that our buddy Tim that runs the campground gave us. And look how America this thing is for y'all just tuning in. I feel like if I put that on, I'm gonna turn into like Kenny Powers.
2: No, that's it. No. If you put that on, the Star Spangled Banner is going to start playing. And like I said earlier, American Eagle is going to land on your shoulder, and Evel Knievel is going to walk in and give you a hug. Like, it's just going to be full on. Yeah.
1: Lee F. and Greenwood played at the Coca-Cola 600 last weekend, and Bulldog and I just sat there and giggled like schoolgirls.
2: Was he there?
1: He was introduced in the driver's meeting.
2: Oh, God. So it's funny you mentioned that, because I was on Wednesday down in Atlanta. I spoke to the sports video group. And the sports video group, what this is these are all of the amazing, like, video production groups at all the athletic departments around the country. Like, big school, small school. Like, so all these amazing TV shows and social media posts and all the hype videos on the video boards, this is who they are. And I told the story about, because I got a question about, didn't you do this? I'm like, yeah, I was, before it was called VFL Films at Tennessee, I was on the film crew at Tennessee. And I told the story about Lee F. and Greenwood. And
3: it never killed.
2: Like, it did in that room, because everybody in the room knew what I was talking about. But yeah, it was Lee F. and Greenwood.
1: So Bulldog just posed this question. And we'll put this out there for y'all who are so active on the Twitter machine. Hi, yeah. Bella. How many times has Lee F. and Greenwood sang God Bless the USA?
2: Like this week? I mean, seriously. Like, it's like, right? I mean, you know, the part of the story when I tell that story about, and I'll tell it on July 4th, like all weekend, like I always do, but part of that story was that, you know, he sang his latest single that no one knew. And then he sang God Bless the USA. And it was like, you know, he had a theater like up in Gatlinburg at the time. It was a Lee Greenwood Theater, like in Pigeon Forge or whatever. He had one like Louise Mandrell. It was kind of before Branson became Branson. You had a lot of like, I don't want to knock anybody, but you kind of had that tier of theater. You know what I mean? Like, there was a guy named Eddie Miles, and he was like one of the greatest Elvis impersonators of all time. He had a theater in Pigeon Forge. I did a story about him in college.
1: Pigeon Forge is wild, man. It is wild. Yeah. You got that Ripley's Believe It or Not shark, you know, that big old shark.
2: Yeah. Titanic. There's a big Titanic sits right on the road. There's a Titanic. You come over the hill now, and there's a Titanic museum. And it looks like the damn Titanic. So like you come over the hill and there's the damn Titanic just sitting right there on the parkway.
1: Have y'all ever done the Christmas lights at Pigeon Forge? It's wild.
2: Oh yeah.
1: There's like 7,000 pirates just walking around with Coors Lights in their hands watching the Christmas lights.
2: Yeah, Winterfest. So when I you know, Mike Collins, Dynamite from the Horseman, he lives up there. And the best thing is him giving us like the inside scoop on whatever the latest thing is. I'm, dude, when I was at NASCAR, this never happened. But when I was at NASCAR, I worked with Darrell Waltrip and Jeff Hammond because they were going to, I swear to God, dude, they were going to do a DW NASCAR experience in Pigeon Forge. It was going to be like a hologram of DW going boogity, boogity, boogity. And I was helping them. I was helping them write scripts for it. Like Jeff Hammond's going to tell you how pit stops work.
1: Oh, buddy. I I'm crying. That's so funny.
2: Yeah, there's like a NASCAR cafe up there. Remember the NASCAR cafe?
1: Of course. Mark Dyer, the legend.
2: Yeah.
1: When I was at Carson Newman, Pigeon Forge was the place to hang out.
2: Yeah. Like, oh, yeah.
1: We go to Pigeon Forge and just walk around. Like, we didn't have anything to do. We didn't have any money. These rando college baseball players, we get in Davy Doan's Ford Thunderbird and turn on Bone Thugs and Harmony and drive drive out to Pigeon Forge and just look at girls.
2: Yeah. Hey, dude, so Mike Collins, again, my old roommate, he grew up there. So he worked at the Smoky Mountain Knife Works. He ran the Hillbilly Motor Lodge. And we were in school. Mike had a job at one of these record. You can be the star. Like you would go into a recording studio and you would basically record karaoke on a cassette tape. And we would just go up there and all night long we just record songs. But it was,
1: I'm pretty sure that's how Buddy Jewel got a record deal. You remember Buddy Jewel?
2: Yes.
1: It was like, was it Nashville Star was the name of the show? It was one of the reality shows. I think I could be completely out of line. I think Miranda Lambert. Did Miranda go on Nashville Star?
2: Yeah.
1: And she's an icon.
2: Dude, correct me if I'm wrong, but at one point I thought you had like beef with them because you made some comment one time about reality shows or something. What are you? Like Miranda, it was Miranda Lambert. And her ex-husband, that's going to drive me crazy. Yeah, Blake Shelton.
1: They got
2: sideways. Was it with you? They got sideways with somebody, or with Church maybe. But it was like a beef at one point. When we're on an airplane,
1: Eric said something in Rolling Stone about turning around in a chair and you get a record deal or whatever. But, yeah.
2: I just remember I was on an airplane. You and I were going somewhere, and I said something about Miranda Lambert. You, yeah, Miranda Lambert doesn't like me. I go, what? And you explained the whole thing. And I was like, what universe are we living in? Yeah, DW holograms and Miranda Lambert beefs. That's Marty McGee right there, y'all.
1: I'm trying to think about. I definitely grew up. I grew up a lot going to Pigeon Forge.
2: Yeah. Oh, yeah.
1: Because I'd never been anywhere when I went to Carson Newman, and we'd go there, and I saw things I never thought I'd see before.
2: I love it there. That's where we would go when I was in college in Tennessee. Like, we were bored. You get on the Pellissippi Parkway and head on up to Cumberland. We just see what we could find.
1: And, well, I'll tell you what was right between you and me was the Cherokee Dam.
2: Oh, Lord.
1: All right.
3: 96 ounces of joy.
1: Hey, Sundays at the Cherokee Dam, you'd see some things that you can't unsee.
2: What? How do I know about this? We never went to
1: naked rednecks doing what naked rednecks do. I can't expound.
2: Yeah,
1: this is the Disney Global Network.
2: This is definitely NEKKID, naked.
1: Yes,
2: naked.
1: By the way, the Mimosa Tower has made its way to the program.
2: I was going to ask you about that. So this thing, so they travel. Somebody packed that, and it's like a dispenser.
1: It is. Okay. That's when you know the ladies are starting to wake up, because the Mimosa Tower comes out when our beautiful wives start making their presence at 9:15 in the morning.
2: Hey, can I ask you a question? Up there at the Cherokee Dam, did they have a Mimosa Tower?
1: No. They had a Bush Light Tower.
2: Hey, and speaking of, this guy just hit us up on Twitter. I just retweeted it, and he said, Steve Brzezinski, longtime friend of the show, and Steve said, here's how I pregame for one of my teams is playing Marty Smith and McGee. He said, hashtag pregame beer, hashtag breakfast beers, hashtag beers for breakfast. And it's a pyramid of, looks like nine Bush Lights, nine Bass Pro Shop Bush Lights.
1: There you go.
2: That's not pregame, that's the game right there.
1: As the good Lord intended.
2: Yeah. Well, you know what? I say we're going to give you an opportunity to go back here and get you one of them mimosas. It's Marty and McGee on ESPN Radio, the ESPN app, the SEC Network, and at Cherokee Dam with no clothes on.
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0: His bunny's dirty. 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
1: Yeah. 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Tune into baseball action today. The Cardinals host the Cubs, or Sunday. The Cardinals host the Cubs. 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By the way, so we're televising live all of Marty's friends back there drinking beer, and I said, man, there's a lot of people drinking beer. Dude, the internet.
2: I know, it's going crazy.
1: So Coach Jones hit us up, said, good morning, boys, and showed us on TV with him holding the Coors Light. And I posted the beer tower from the one guy. Alan Lips has decided to go out into the garage, and he's cooking bacon while he's watching the show. And people are seeing our boy Steve Brzezinski with his beer tower. And Matthew Charles goes, well, I just got home from the gym. Why not? And he's cracking open a Busch Light. So it's 9 a.m. Eastern, 8 a.m. Central, and by God, we got them. We're filling them up, son. It's God bless them. Bacon and beer, what else do you want?
2: Can't drink all day unless you start in the morning.
1: But we were talking about this during the break with the crew. I used to camp a lot. I haven't in a long time. But I need to go try it again because we didn't have mimosa towers and Airstreams. I need to go. I think I might actually convince Erica to go camping because of mimosa towers and Airstreams.
2: Well, listen, I'm telling you, these mini are what, the tiny homes?
1: Yeah.
2: I could live, once my kids go on to their lives,
1: yeah,
2: I could live in here. I mean, it is glamping.
1: Okay.
2: Air conditioning, ceiling fans,
1: yeah,
2: full kitchen. It's all like pine. The whole interior is these pine wood walls. It's gorgeous, man.
1: Okay.
2: They're cool.
1: All right. I need to go. You remember, it was at the end, you and I were at the Indy 500. And it was the 100th running of the race. It was like 2013, 2014.
2: 16, and, I think.
1: Yeah, but I remember that's when the Indianapolis Motor Speedway rolled out the glamping. Remember that? And people kind of made fun of it, but people like paid lots of money. And they had like air mattresses and they had the whole deal. And it was like I want to try that. But
2: Erica McGee writes
1: never
2: in.
1: Just gonna lay out in the woods. So
2: no.
1: We're going to do this. We're going to.
2: Neither would Ryan McGee. Neither would I. Neither Laney Smith. No, sir. Ain't happening, buddy.
1: No
2: chance. Oh, Todd Newberry wrote in. He goes, "Whatever happens at the Cherokee Dam stays at the Cherokee Dam."
1: Oh yeah. One of the guys responded, and he said, "Sean Reed." He said, Marty McGee bringing back my younger days of cruising Pigeon Forge, Gatlinburg, and Cherokee Dam, and he did the GIF from Beat with Gossip. Those were the days.
2: Yeah. This one kills me. Matthew Charles wrote in, Pigeon Forge and G-Berg pre-COVID. You could walk up and down the main drag and get absolutely hammered off of free sample shots of Shine.
1: Oh, man. So every week now on Instagram to promote the show, on Friday, I just find some goofy video. And then I put on it, hey, reminder, Marty McGee's on Saturday morning. And I found one yesterday of this guy. And he's in like this convenience store in Southern California. And all it is him dancing around with a 12-pack. And he's going, Keystone Light, Apple. And I guess there's a Keystone Light Apple now.
2: Oh,
1: you think they're
2: going to
1: knock that out of the Cherokee Dam?
2: All these college kids that are here, we got, eight? I don't know, we got a lot of college kids here, and these boys are hammering back that Busch Light Apple. And apparently, this is a limited run, right? Like,
1: it is. Right.
2: It's like a huge deal for all these, 21-year-old college boys.
1: Yeah.
2: And they are hammering these things back like water.
1: Yeah. No, it's... Is so every summer I feel like they roll. So remember, you remember the day I almost didn't come back when we were on the lake at Lake Pocono, and that was the summer of the Bud Aritas or whatever it was. Remember the Bud Light of
2: Bud
1: Light Aritas?
2: Yes,
1: I can't remember what they called it, and it was like the strawberry and lime like Bud Light Aritas. And I thought y'all were just gonna cast me adrift like Jack and Titanic out into the lake. I was so it was like drinking candy. But yeah.
2: Well, you listen, I will say, because you were on them Limeritas, and I was on that Jack Daniel's Honey, which is also a sinful act.
1: Yeah. Oh yeah.
2: And we were a disaster.
1: No, that was the last roundup.
2: It's like basically a mud puddle. And we rented this pontoon boat. We cruised in a circle in this mud puddle for like 7 hours, just getting rowdy. Well, rowdy and on down.
1: So we knew that we knew at that point that ESPN's contract with NASCAR was going to end. And we knew this was kind of last roundup.
2: We'd been excommunicated from the family at that point.
1: For NASCAR, NASCAR now, RIP. We knew that was the last roundup, and the great Melinda Adams, Mama Melinda, rented that boat. Remember, we had a captain. We had a guy driving the boat around, and even the captain was looking. Somewhere there's a picture of us, and that was definitely 30 pounds ago, McGee. And I'm sitting there holding that damn Limerita. I'm a little glassy-eyed. I'll just put it that way.
2: All right, Bulldog, you need to go on the internet here on the Twitter, and you need to find Chris_Babb. He just posted a tweeter of McGee giving his address to these collegiate kids that want to become Ryan McGee. And there is a photograph of him on this big screen in a sweater that's going to make me start having a seizure.
1: Yeah.
2: You have to put this up on the screen.
1: Yeah, right there is a plaid Abercrombie shirt.
2: Chris_Babb.
1: I probably bought that shirt like in Pigeon Forge at the Bass shirt outlet.
2: Goodies. That's from Goodies, man.
1: Yeah, Hamricks. Yeah. bought that at Hamricks. Yeah, that was me.
2: McGee retweeted it so Bulldog can find it.
1: Yeah, I just did. That was me telling everybody that they told me when I was in college I could never be on TV, and I'm like, I don't blame them, because look at this guy. We ran a clip. It's a clip of me. Clip of me doing a report about about Wade Houston and the Tennessee basketball team.
3: Hey, Dale. You remember that time? You remember that time you won at Darlington? That
2: was awesome. Narrate this for us. You need to walk us through what's happening right here.
1: All right, so this is me telling them about me in college. This is me on Wednesday, if you're watching on SEC Network, and we played a clip of me, and that's me going,
4: it was a challenging year for Wade Houston and the Tennessee Volunteers. It was a strange year on and off the court.
1: This was for Big Orange Sunday, our Sunday morning spring sports show. I need to send that clip to Bulldog because it's brutal. How about that guy? Who decided that we should put him on television?
2: Well, first of all, again, that sweater, that is incredible.
1: Yeah.
2: It looks like when... Never mind. I'm not going to say what it looks like. I don't want to get fired today. Just sign a new contract. Life is good.
1: Yeah.
2: I'm going to plead out right now.
1: Yeah. Yeah. Bulldog, I'm sending you that clip right now, and we can, if you can turn it around, we'll put it on TV. There's no shame in it. But when y'all hear my voice, you're going to be like, hell, I would have told him he'd never be on TV too. But we're on TV now, by God. It's Marty McGee on ESPN Radio, the ESPN app, and the SEC Network, cooking
2: right
1: bacon,
2: now.
1: Wearing
2: we
1: bacon
2: may
1: hats.
2: Not be next Saturday.
1: Talking about the Cherokee Dam, talking about a Keystone Light Apple.
2: I mean, Bapple.
1: What else
2: what
1: could you want?
2: What the hell is Bapple?
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19: Carolina advances to their first Stanley Cup final in two decades. I'm Chris Smith. While the Hurricanes celebrated their Eastern Conference Championship victory over the Canadiens, goaltender Frederik Andersen's heart was heavy. Andersen was one of the first prominent clients of Claude Lemieux, who died by suicide on Thursday, according to authorities. And he reflected post-game on TNT on how the team came together through adversity.
20: It's been a difficult couple days, but the way we showed up today, last couple days for the team for each other, it's been incredible. Can't talk enough good things about this team and the way they supported me, and yeah, it's been awesome.
19: Carolina makes their third Stanley Cup Finals appearance in franchise history on Tuesday night in Raleigh against the Western Conference champion Vegas Golden Knights on ABC. On to the NBA, where the Thunder will be without star wing Jalen Williams because of a hamstring injury for Game 7 against the Spurs in OKC. Coverage begins 7:30 p.m. Eastern with tip-off at 8 East on ESPN Radio and the ESPN app. On to the NFL, where Giants wide receiver Gunnar Olszewski went down during OTAs with a non-contact injury that the team fears is a torn Achilles, sources told ESPN's Jordan Ronan. The 29-year-old is undergoing further tests to confirm the injury. Baseball, the Tigers play starter Casey Mize on the IL with an adductor inflammation, an injury similar to the one that landed him on the IL earlier this season. Manager A.J. Hinch is hopeful that this version of the injury is not as severe as the first one and said the move to the IL was made more out of short-term needs of his roster that currently has 15 players on the IL, including 10 pitchers and a number of key position players.
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0: Good Lord, are they ever.
1: Old Coop, who's been a fan of the show from the drop, he said, just finished my morning prayers, time to get it. And it's a picture of him about to turn up a big old bottle of Hell Humidor tequila.
0: Oh, my word.
1: Yeah, and people That's want to know level. Oh, people want to know if you're drinking any Zima this morning. that's what Kent Jones said. So to,
0: I am I, not. But
1: I'm stunned at the people who...
0: I'm drinking coffee.
1: Yeah, maybe after the show. So, speaking of the theme here, let's take Kevin in Nashville. Kevin in Nashville, welcome into Marty McGee.
2: This is my call. Long-time listener, every morning from 6 to 9 here, I listen to you guys, and I do my yard work, and it just makes it go so much faster. But
1: nice.
2: I remember my grandfather, y'all say, you know, it's 5 o'clock somewhere. He'd be like, Kevin, it's noon somewhere. Go get me a beer. And he'd go get a beer. I'd go get him a beer.
1: There you go. Sometimes that's the grand. It kind of reminds me of Ricky Bobby's dad and his grandkids. Hey, you know what? Why don't you boys dig a hole? I'm gonna get another beer. I am. On one hand, I'm very excited, but I'm also a little concerned that there's this many people drinking beer, drinking Busch Light at 9 o'clock in the morning.
0: It's a spectacle. I mean, all the fellas are just hammering back cold beers, and all the ladies have put a hurting on that mimosa tower already. So we're off and running out here at the Ember Glow, son. All right, I got to read this. This made me laugh out loud during the break. Alex Golish, our boy, is a new head coach at Auburn University.
1: Yes.
0: Phenomenal football coach. We had him on the show, I don't know, two or three weeks ago, a month ago, and his interview was incredible, and his story is incredible.
1: It's amazing.
0: This tweeter made me laugh until I almost pee-peed my pants. Marty, did the lead singer of Rascal did the lead singer of Rascal Flatts become the Auburn head football coach?
1: You know what? My word. Dude, that's fair. That's totally fair.
0: I mean, I guess I could see the resemblance a little bit. Golish is like me. He's an uber ginger.
1: Yeah.
0: And I don't think Gary LaVox, Gary the Voice, I don't think he's a ginger.
1: No.
0: But they have like the same haircut. And
1: yeah. If you put Golish in some spangly jeans, if you put Golish in some bedazzled blue jeans and like a bedazzled leather jacket, that'd be it, dude. Y'all, it was, that's, there you go. There you go. That's it.
0: Give us a side-by-side, Bulldog.
1: Yeah, look at that. I told you. Look, he's got those jeans have like 19 zippers on them, and he's got a blue leather jacket on. Dude.
0: Oh, my God.
1: And you know what, Marty? It was a year ago this week that we interviewed Rascal Flatts, and Rascal Flatts, their handlers, were very twitchy. And they're like, you got 12 minutes or whatever. But then Rascal Flatts proceeded to sit there with us for 45 minutes. Like, they wouldn't leave, remember?
0: Hey, look, awesome dudes.
1: Oh, my gosh, the nicest guys in the world.
0: Really enjoyed talking to those guys.
1: Yeah, yeah. But we had to wait a couple hours for them because the schedule got behind. And we were getting tired, and we'd had some drinks. And it was like 11 o'clock at night. And we won't go back to the hotel. We got to do the show the next morning. And all I know is, so all night long, y'all, Marty be getting huffy and puffy like I got to go. And all of a sudden, I just go, life is a highway.
3: I want to ride but they were the nicest, all night long.
1: Nicest dudes in the world. And they were very, they were like Brooks and Dunn. They were very honest with us about the challenge of being in a business entertainment marriage, which is what they're in for so long, right? Like they were so honest with us about how tough times got, and they all had to kind of spend time apart, and then they made it work. I was blown away by them.
0: And it was COVID really being a part that made them all go, wait a minute, like, we have something special here, and we're going to have to figure out this ego side of this thing. And it happens. I mean, you and I have had to have some hard conversations before.
1: Yep.
0: Because when you are a unified front and you have really built something from the ground to have something very special, there has to be, you have to be absolutely 100% committed to the loyalty of having each other's back.
1: Yep.
0: And if you don't, buddy, it don't work. It's Kix and Ronnie.
1: No. And we had that conversation with them that same night.
0: Sure did.
1: At CMA Fest a year ago. And you and I said, we looked right at them and said, y'all need to know how much we talk about the two of y'all. And about how, you know, you both have the things you do over here, but then you have the things you do together. And how do you balance that? And I think it was Ronnie Dunn, wasn't it? He said, well, sometimes you just got to go walk over in the other corner. And you just got to get whatever the system out of your system, and then you meet back in the middle again. But I was fascinated by that. And that's a dynamic you and I see with coaches and quarterbacks and with coaches on coaching staffs and with, you know, I mean, you and I see it all the time in crew chiefs and race car drivers, you know.
0: Oh, yeah.
1: You got to figure out how to make it work because you're better together than you are apart. And it fascinates me with bands. Like, everybody wants to do a solo project. That's great. But will you be able to come back and be back a part of the band again? And it's but talking to those guys about that stuff. But it started with Rascal Flatts, who, you know, and congratulations on getting the Auburn coaching job.
0: That one made me laugh really hard. And I know, I bet you Coach Golish has us on right now in the facility, and he's laughing.
1: Now he's like,
0: keister off.
1: Either that or he's like, what the hell? He's going to call us after the show's over. All right. we showed that. If you're on SEC Network, we showed you the picture earlier. I went and spoke to the sports video group, all the amazingly talented students and full-time employees of these universities that produce all this amazing video content. And we showed a clip to them of me as a student reporter at the University of Tennessee in the early 90s. And this is what we showed them.
4: Despite having just finished the 1991-92 regular season, the Tennessee Volunteers and Coach Wade Houston are already setting their goals for the next season. It was a regular season that provided some tough wins, tough losses, and some strange times off the court, but everyone seems to agree that the season was a success.
0: That is the coolest thing I've ever seen in my life. And I love, isn't it funny? Here's one thing about having a Southern accent is... When I'm hanging out with these guys, and certainly when I'm hanging out with my buddies at home, the letter G doesn't exist. Doesn't exist.
1: Right.
0: As you just said, as a whatever year you are at the University of Tennessee right there, they're setting their goals.
1: Yeah.
0: Now you and I finish our sentences on television with G's.
1: Setting.
0: They're setting their goals.
1: They're setting their goals. Yeah. Oh, yeah.
0: And we might even accentuate the T's.
1: Yeah.
0: As you just did, setting.
1: We're setting their goal. Oh yeah, we're setting their goals. Oh no, it's but that guy right there, you know, he got his feelings hurt when people looked at him and said, "Hey man, you know what? Maybe you should be a producer. Like maybe you shouldn't be on TV." But I accepted it. And then I went to Bristol, Connecticut. Sounded like that right there. Wonder why they treated me like a foreign exchange student. But you hear it though. Guys I went to high school with, like, man, you don't even sound like you from here anymore. I'm like, well, maybe
0: I've
1: not.
0: I've said this so many times. So many people that know about our presence on the network think that we're making it up.
1: Right.
0: All right. And then, conversely, 180 degrees the other direction, I got my buddies back home in rural Appalachia. Who say you've lost your accent?
1: Yeah, and you're like,
0: it's hilarious.
1: What do I do here? Yeah, what do I do here? I saw the other day it kind of resurfaced this bit Jeff Foxworthy used to do. We had Jeff on the show. He's the best. But he talks about, he understands about the Southern accent. And he goes, listen, he goes, I'm from the South. He goes, the smartest people I know have a Southern accent. He goes, but there is a little something disconcerting about, let's say you're about to have brain surgery. And the guy walks in, he goes, well, let's take a look at what you got going on here.
0: Yeah.
1: So I get it. I totally get it. But yeah, but that kid right there, man, Wade Houston.
0: What did you say? What was the line? And some strange things away from the court.
1: And some strange things away from the court. Yeah. It was, but hey.
0: One of these days, kids. My beautiful wife. All right. There is a video that exists of like 11-year-old Marty who is bouncing off the walls like a drunk hornet at Christmas time, talking about, I can't wait to open my presents or whatever. I think Starlink has given up on us. Hopefully you can still hear me. But
1: you're good. You're good.
0: Anyway, I can't. You talk about Ricky Bobby earlier. I sound like his kid.
1: Right. Yeah.
0: I am such a hillbilly redneck that it's unbelievable how thick my, rural Appalachian accent is. And my buddies, that's how we talk.
1: Yeah, that's it. That's it. Well, somewhere in this office full of stuff, somewhere I have a box of cassette tapes. And I have recordings of me just down the road from where you are, Shelby, North Carolina. And I would act like I was on the TV, like doing the news, like WBTV news. I need to find that because you think that guy you just heard from Tennessee was rolling it out there? You should hear the one that was 10 years younger than that. It's like,
0: no. Seriously, like Ward Burton after a 12-pack. I mean, it is.
1: Yeah. Yeah.
0: Country is a day is long.
1: We need to get Ward on the show. That podcast he does with his son, Jeb, is so good because the two of them just start talking about whatever. But in fact, somebody sent us a picture on Twitter this morning. It said, meanwhile, in the woods of Virginia, and it was a picture of Ward Burton this morning holding a bunch of snakes in his hand that he had just collected in the woods. So, all right.
0: How?
1: There's only one place to go with these accents talking about snakes in the wood. It's Marty and McGee. Hillbilly headlines straight ahead on ESPN Radio, the ESPN app, and the SEC Network.
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0: 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And yeah, son, we're talking about Southern accents and the Cherokee Dam and people knocking down, what would you call them, Bapples, Busch Light Apples?
1: Yeah, Bapples.
0: Okay.
1: It's such a frat boy beer. All these college boys that are, I mean, we got 10 of them running around here, and they're all just hammering back Bapples.
0: It's so funny because when we started doing this show, I mean, this was pre-COVID, and you being there at the campground, they were all in, like, middle school.
1: Yeah.
0: And now they're all drinking beer.
1: Yeah, they used to be throwing footballs around in the background. Now they're just cranking back Bapples.
0: they're cranking Bapples. All right, there's only one place to go if we're talking about cranking Bapples. It's time for Hillbilly Headlines.
2: Hey, y'all, this is Coach O. Since these two jokers, Marty and McGee, won't let me in their pickup truck, I'm going to have to do the next best thing. That's right. It's time for Hillbilly Headlines. Go Tigers.
0: Go Tigers indeed. He's back. All right. Man passed off NASCAR truck as street legal. Fake VIN number for title, police say. A retired NASCAR Craftsman truck as street legal when it was not. Yancey Cup, 52, of Williamsport, Pennsylvania, go cross-cutters with rain Wednesday before a Cumberland County magistrate on felony fraud, theft, and deception charges. Those charges were bound for court in a preliminary hearing. Pulling the state police, he purchased a retired NASCAR Craftsman Truck Series race truck, installed a fraudulent VIN number, and drove it on the highway. Dude, can you imagine you got some truck like Jack Sprague or Joe Rutman or somebody, like one at Louisville back in the day, and now you're hauling butt down the highway in Williamsport? I'm kind of impressed.
1: So where is Pennsylvania. Hey, awesome.
0: Yeah. Williamsport, near Pocono. So there you go.
1: I thought it'd be like Valdosta or somewhere.
0: There you go.
1: Cheese rolling legend beaten by German YouTuber.
0: Oh.
1: The Gloucestershire cheese rolling contests.
0: Okay.
1: Most successful ever competitor has been beaten by a German YouTuber. These people are out of their damn minds.

0: in Brockworth. Recent hot weather had made it firmer and more dangerous for the competitors, with temperatures soaring past 30 degrees Celsius in recent days. I don't know how hot that is in Fahrenheit.
1: That's about 85 degrees.
0: Okay. Mr. Kopke said, quote, "The hill was better than last year, as the hill was really dry, but this year it was the optimal conditions. Not too dry and a bit soft for the falls, so the falls got cushioned. I think I got a good recovery on the middle of the hill and then sprinted the rest."
1: Oh, my gosh. Okay. Yeah, that looks like no fun. Like that looks like right there is a Marty Smith trap. If you did that, I know you well enough to know. And you would take off down that hill and you would end up blowing out both ACLs and tearing both hamstrings. Oh my gosh.
0: Full sand.
1: Look at that.
0: Yeah, man.
1: Is that that's the scramble
0: This is. And it has those little, you know, those pepperonis that curl up in like a little cup?
1: Yeah.
0: These pepperonis right here, you know, these little pepperonis right here that kind of curl up like that?
1: Like a little personal pan pizza pepperoni?
0: Yeah,
1: that's what
0: man.
1: That looks like.
0: Got those on here. Oh, that tastes really good.
1: Yeah.
0: And we have this bacon sausage. There's like an inch thick of cheese casserole.
1: So will you wash that down with the Bapple later?
0: In about 2.5 minutes.
1: Hey,
0: oh, that's spicy.
1: Hey, let's take it down to Florida. Speaking of spicy, a Florida man breaks into a store with a chainsaw and steals $12,000 worth of Pokemon cards. A West Palm Beach man allegedly broke into a Lake Park store to steal Pokemon cards. Clayton Warren was arrested and charged with burglary and grand theft as the owner of the Collection Realm contacted the police for an overnight burglary. After watching surveillance video, the owner estimated about $12,000 worth of Pokemon cards were taken. Now, I know about Pokemon cards because of my nephew Brooks, who, named for Brooks Robinson, just graduated high school this week. But there's a lot of money in Pokemon cards.
0: My son has one. You know your iPhone case?
1: Yeah.
0: My son's is clear. Cameron's is clear, and he's got a Pokemon card in there.
1: Well, he needs to be careful if he's in West Palm Beach because someone might try to break into his phone with a chainsaw.
0: How many Pokemon cards is $12,000 of Pokemon cards?
1: Pokemon cards. I almost ran over one of those Pokemon Live
0: phone.
1: People. They ran out in front of my truck, like chasing Pokemons.
0: Let me see it.
1: And they
0: see, looky here. He got a Pokemon card in his iPhone.
1: There you go. Well, stay away from Clayton Warren, 53 years old, of West Palm Beach. That could be a brawl. Oh, I just saw Cameron right there. Go Highlanders.
0: A Michigan high school senior was driving a family vehicle just as he had countless times before. This set of wheels, though, topped out at around 25 miles an hour. Harvell and dozens of fellow seniors eschewed their cars and trucks and arrived in tractors, ATVs, golf carts, and more. It was all part of Tractor Day, a celebration that dates back to the
1: 80s
0: in Carlton, Michigan, south of Detroit. Drive your John Deere.
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10: It's the best two words in sports. Game 7, I'm Chris Smith. After the Spurs' 27-point win over the Thunder, the largest win in franchise history when facing elimination, ESPN host Freddie Coleman says the winner-take-all Game 7 is the biggest game of SGA's career.
11: That team has had you in their sights for all year long. If you're SGA, and HD, I love what you said earlier on this program. You said, we still want to be the big brother. We're not about to have the little brother come into our house and think they can take over. If SGA does not play well and Oklahoma City loses Game 7, the little brother will become the big brother no matter what they do in the NBA Finals.
10: Heard on ESPN Radio's Freddie and Harry. The Thunder will have to do it without star wing Jalen Williams, who is out because of a hamstring injury. Coverage of the West Final begins 7:30 p.m. Eastern with tip-off at 8 East on ESPN Radio and the ESPN app. And the Stanley Cup Final is set after the Hurricanes eliminated the Canadiens to win the Eastern Conference Championship. Now they head to their first Stanley Cup Final since 2006, where they will host the Golden Knights in Game 1 on Tuesday on ABC. At the Women's College World Series, Megan Grant broke the UCLA career home run record with her 91st long ball in the Bruins' 11-0 run rule victory over Arkansas in their elimination game. UCLA will play in another elimination game on Sunday against the loser of today's battle between Tennessee and Texas Tech at 3 p.m. Eastern on ABC. Meanwhile, Liverpool fired manager Arne Slot at the end of his second season in charge and a year after winning the Premier League title.
12: Hey, it's Evan Cohen. Coming up Monday, we'll continue to react to the NBA playoffs and look ahead to the finals, and I'll tell you if the Knicks can finish the job. It's Unsportsmanlike, 6 a.m. Eastern, right here on ESPN Radio, ESPN 2, and ESPNU.
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15: Well, we've already had four Game 7s in the NBA playoffs, but none of them have felt quite like tonight. With a trip to the NBA Finals at stake, will it be the defending champions defending their home court, or will Victor Wembanyama and his era officially begin in the NBA? Welcome, what's up, everybody, on what feels like a potentially historic day in basketball history. This is Hammer and Emmett on ESPN Radio. We're on the ESPN app. We're on Sirius XM Channel 80. 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Emmett, am I overstating the stakes of tonight's Thunder Spurs Game 7?
6: No, I don't think so. Historic in the fact that this could be the start of Wembanyama's dominance in the NBA, right? Like, there's a possibility for that to happen. But this also could be the continuation of the Thunder and then and how they have dominated the Western Conference and really the NBA. You know, we've been so close the past couple years of dynasty starting, but none of them have started.
15: Right.
6: You know, I'll go back to Denver. I just knew the Nuggets were about to rip off, like, two of three, three of four.
15: It's my team, I was hoping.
6: Yes, didn't happen. I just knew the Celtics were going to win, like, three of four, something like that. Didn't happen. So it seems like every year we think whoever wins the championship is about to start
15: right.
6: a dynasty, but then some
15: the
6: other
15: Bucks,
6: team comes along.
15: I thought Giannis was going to win four championships at one point. So, you know, I don't know that in one game you can sort of parse all of that, but I thought it was interesting. There have been a lot of places and a lot of headlines that have named this as the biggest game of Shai Gilgeous-Alexander's career. Emmett, I don't know if I agree with that. He did play Game 7 of the NBA Finals against the Pacers last year,
6: yeah.
15: and he already has a championship in the bag, but he's not been great in this series. And I think Wembanyama's been inconsistent too. Let's be honest.
6: Oh, no question.
15: When he's been great, the Spurs have won. Mm-hmm. When he's just been another superstar, Oklahoma City has had control of this series. So I don't mean to just simplify what's going to happen tonight in, like, I don't know, these obvious terms. But I do think if Wembanyama is historical tonight, I think the Spurs are win. And I think otherwise, probably because they're at home, because they have the experience. I like Oklahoma City to control this one and to move on to face the red-hot Knicks in the NBA Finals.
6: Listen, both Wembanyama and SGA have to be superstars tonight for their teams. They just have to. The Spurs don't stand a chance if Wemby's just good. If Wemby has like 20 points, 7 rebounds, the Spurs aren't winning.
15: Right.
6: You know, but if he has 38 and 14, they're probably going to be able to steal this one.
15: If he has 43 and 21.
6: Yeah,
15: and
6: right.
15: you know, and what's been funny, Emmett, he played well in Game 6, but he shot a lot of jumpers. You know, if I'm a Spurs fan, I want this to be a night where Victor Wembanyama plays like an old school big man. You know, where he gets deep into the paint, where he's throwing down dunks, and where the Thunder have trouble controlling him. You know, meanwhile, you look at the shooting in this series. The Spurs, really the other reason why they've been able to hang, Emmett, they have had Shai Gilgeous-Alexander in basketball hell.
6: Yeah.
15: You know, they've guarded him with different guys of different sizes, all of whom are long and fast, and he has not been able to put up his stereotypical 35 points a night in this series. You know, maybe he does it in Game 7, but the Thunder can win without Shai being incredible. I think the Spurs need Victor to be incredible to win.
6: Yeah, I agree. Playing at home, like, in Game 6, Caruso had 7 points. Like, I don't think at home you're going to hold Caruso to 7 points. Like, I don't. And I'm not saying he's going to drop 30, but even if he gives you 15,
15: right.
6: You know, that makes a huge difference. The same thing with McCain. You know, I think McCain could be even better. So that's Shai's going to have more support tonight than I expect Wemby to have, just the old adage of role players playing better at home. So I think you're right. You don't need 30 from SGA, but you probably, you know, need him to drop 25, you know, for sure, and maybe even have, you know, 5-6 assists, I think would be a big deal for him.
15: Yeah, I think, you know, health is going to factor into this tonight also. Game 7, you can hear, of course, right here on most of these ESPN radio stations tonight, the Thunder 3.5-point favorites. The Spurs don't have injuries going into this game. They've got, you know, Dylan Harper back. They've got Fox, you know, who I think is a real X factor potentially for them, who has not been great in this series in part because of the high ankle sprain.
6: For sure, yeah.
15: Yeah, the Thunder are going to be without A.J. Mitchell, number one, and then they're also going to be without Jalen Williams. I mean, what did you make of him being like the ninth man in the rotation in game six didn't really add much. I think he scored 1 point.
6: Yeah.
15: And then you come into game seven after he gave it a try in game six. He is out. He is not going to play, at least as a, I guess they could upgrade him. But I don't think the Thunder trusts him enough to be able to put him on the court in game seven with his health.
6: Yeah, I don't think he's healthy enough. And I appreciate it, right? You know you're in the Western Conference Finals against a really tough opponent. You're a very important player for the Thunder, so you want to give it a shot. I respect it, but I think we all found out, and even J-Dub, right? Yeah, J-Dub. Because there's J-Dub and there's J-Will.
15: By the way, the other Jalen Williams, J-Will might have a big night tonight.
6: And yeah. Right, but he gave it a shot, so I respect it. But I think everybody saw, like, listen, man, I don't even know if he's going to be healthy if they advance to the finals, but let's just focus on that and let, you know, the people who are healthy come out tonight and try to get this victory.
15: 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Emmett, this is not the Thunder's first Game 7. We talked about they played Game 7 of the NBA Finals last year. They also played a Game 7 in the second round against Denver last year in the playoffs. I go back again to your theory on experience in the NBA, because I think that is going to be a major factor in tonight's game. I think the Spurs are going to get some really good experience tonight. I think the Thunder already have the experience again, which is why, you know, Wemby could, I guess, do anything. But why I like the Thunder tonight, they have been in Game 7s before. This is the very first time that Victor Wembanyama is playing in a game with stakes anywhere close to this.
6: Yeah, and there's a difference there. I will say this. I think the Spurs have gotten some tremendous experience in this series.
15: Right.
6: Although, you know, I don't know. Have any of the games come down to a last shot? Like, nah, not really.
15: Well, you game know? One was a classic. Game 2, 3, 4, 5, and 6.
6: Yeah, because you had the overtime, double overtime. But after
15: it's been funny. It's been a close series, and it's great that we have a game seven. But other than game one, none of
6: the
15: these games
6: haven't been close.
15: No,
6: right.
15: They haven't been particularly memorable. Exactly.
6: Yeah, they haven't been that close. But game seven with everything on the line and this group for the Spurs having not been there. Now, I don't think that means they can't do it. I just believe it means they're less likely to do it than a team like OKC, who already has a championship, has already had experience in game sevens. And I could hear that experience after game six from guys like, you know, SGA and Dagnall and those guys.
15: Do you expect this to be a game with 5 minutes to go?
6: I hope so, man.
15: Me too.
6: I really hope so. I can't predict it, you know, just because of the way that the games have gone.
15: Wait, you can't predict it? Like, what does that mean? What do you think we do here on Hammer and Emmett? You could predict it.
6: Yeah, you know what? When, like, we predict stuff, and if it's wrong, we act like we just move on. You know what I'm saying?
15: Yeah, so that's what I mean. Like, there's nothing stopping you from predicting it.
6: All right, here it is. I guarantee that it'll come down to the last shot. You can book it.
15: Emmett's like, I am biologically incapable of predicting it.
6: Hey, I'm trying to, what do they call SGA, unethical basketball? I'm trying to do ethical sports talk. Okay. All right, that's what I'm trying to do.
8: Man, I'm telling fall down after
15: I'm,
8: you.
15: Yeah, I'm telling you to flop all over the place. And just go ahead and call.
6: It's gonna be
15: shot.
6: A close game and fall out my seat. You know. What
8: I'm yeah, I think that's how you do it, right?
6: Right.
15: Oh my goodness. Well, it's gonna be a great one tonight. It is, Emmett. Every time it's Game Seven, you know we have to hear that. Let's go live. Zaza Pachulia
6: Zaza.
15: Is standing by from 2007 or 2008. Here's Zaza Pachulia. What is tonight, Zaza?
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15: It's the Thunder and the Spurs. 888-SAY-ESPN, 888-729-3776. We are asking you next, and we are opening up the phone lines. Favorite game seven ever. Best game seven ever. 888-SAY-ESPN, 888-729-3776. There's no better way to get ready for game seven than talking about other great game sevens.
6: That's
15: Emmett
6: right.
15: And I will reveal our favorite Game 7s, and we will get yours next. Hammer and Emmett are underway on, again, what feels like, Zaza, what is tonight again?
6: What's I forget. Up, Zaza?
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17: 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One final game. With a trip to the NBA Finals on the line. 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

0: 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And Hammer, we're talking Game 7s today.
1: Yes, we are. Your favorite Game 7 of all time. That's the topic, okay?
0: Yes.
1: You could go anywhere. You could go any sport. You could go hockey. You could go to the baseball.
0: That's right.
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0: yeah,
1: get in touch with the program director of that station and ask them what they're doing. Like,
0: I mean, are we in Cleveland playing it tonight?
1: I'm sure we are.
0: I hope so, yeah.
1: If not, somebody's going to be getting an angry phone call from me. 888-SAY-ESPN, 888-729-3776. Ooh, Randy's in North Carolina joins us on Hammer and Emmett on ESPN Radio. Hey, Randy.
0: Randy, you there? Randy, come on, Randy.
1: Randy is not Game 7.
0: Be ready, Randy.
1: How is he not game seven ready?
0: Yeah, that's insane. Now, I have a favorite Game 7. I wonder, can anybody guess what it is?
1: I can guess what it is.
0: That's right.
1: Emmett and I are in Cleveland. We're always in Cleveland. We're based in Cleveland. We live in Cleveland. So, Emmett, what's your favorite Game 7? I'm guessing it's the 97 World Series. No, not quite.
0: I
1: didn't think so. Yeah,
0: it is the 2016 NBA Finals Game 7 between the Cavaliers and the Golden State Warriors. Hammer and I watched this game together. Right. And for people that know us, especially me, like I'm always super laid back and chill or whatever. Right.
1: Yeah.
0: Aaron's not necessarily always laid back and chill. So we're sitting next to each other. The game starts. It's 90 seconds into the game and Aaron is freaking out. They need to get rid of Kevin Love. Put Kevin Love on the bench. He needs to get out of there. And I literally look and go, he has 4 rebounds, Hammer. Chill out. He's like, okay, I'm sorry.
1: And by the way, Kevin Love didn't score a ton, but he was incredible in that game.
0: I
1: think he was in a 4-point Cavs win. He was a plus 19 and played the greatest stretch of defense potentially in basketball history on Steph Curry. Emmett, my favorite Game 7, I'm going Homer here also.
0: Okay, that's all good.
1: It's less of a all-time classic, and it's more sort of historically significant. The 2001 Stanley Cup Finals, Ray Bourque's only Stanley Cup.
0: All right.
1: I got so emotionally caught up in trying to win that guy a Stanley Cup at some point in his career. And in season number 22 of his career, for the Avs to come back and win Game 6 and then win Game 7 at home, 3-0 or 3-1, 3-1 over the New Jersey Devils, to me, I'll always remember where I was. I'll always remember how it felt. And to me, that's my favorite Game 7 ever. 888-SAY-ESPN, 888-729-3776. Let's try again, because James claims that this was more operator error.
0: Okay, it's our fault. Okay,
1: than this was on Randy. So we're going to give him another opportunity, but he better step up. Randy in North Carolina is on with Hammer and Emmett on ESPN Radio. What's up, Randy?
2: What's up, guys? How y'all doing this morning?
0: We're doing well. Thanks for hitting us up. What you got?
2: Yes, sir. Love the show. My favorite ever Game 7, Celtics Lakers. We all know who the MVP was. Rest in peace, Black Mamba. I remember it like it was yesterday. Y'all have a good one. Love the show. Be good.
0: All right, appreciate it.
1: Thank you,
0: that,
1: Randy. You know, it's funny you bring that one up. This was the 2010 NBA Finals, and it was a terrible game. Mm-hmm. I mean, didn't Kobe shoot 6 of 24? And it was like nobody could score. The final score was like 46-42 Lakers with the win. So, I mean, it carries a lot of, again, it's a Celtic-Laker Game 7.
0: Yes.
1: But nobody is putting that one in the Naismith Memorial Springfield, Massachusetts Basketball Hall of Fame.
0: Beauty is in the eye of the beholder, you know, and if that's Randy's favorite Game 7, it's his favorite Game 7.
1: One of my first dates with my wife was that night, so it's also one of my favorite Game 7s, but nothing to do with the basketball game.
0: So you didn't have any trouble. Never mind.
1: Everything had to do with how my life was going, and nothing had to do with how that game went. Tony is listening up in Canada, where it's another year where they will not win the Stanley Cup. He joins us on Hammer and Emmett on ESPN Radio. What's up, Tony?
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4: Kind of a low blow there, man.
1: I'm sorry, Tony. Apologize. I was just trying to give context to the call.
3: I'd have to say, for me, I was not even here. The Raptors game 7 against the 76ers, that shot by Quiet.
1: Oh, good one.
3: I missed them all.
0: Oh, wow. Wow, that is a great, great one, though. I mean, you talk about a shot just hanging up in the air, the balance of the series. That was awesome.
1: So I think this has the potential to be the best basketball game 7 since that one. Mm-hmm. Because I remember that it was on a Sunday night, Emmett, if I'm not mistaken, that game. And I was watching Game of Thrones because it was the last season. Do you remember this? We all,
0: yes,
1: like, we were watching Game of Thrones like it was a sporting event at that,
0: yes,
1: point.
0: Yeah, a lot of people were hate watching Game of Thrones, but that's a whole nother story.
1: Yeah, I mean, it wasn't. Anyway, yeah, let's just move on from that.
0: Right.
1: So I had the basketball game on my phone while we had a bunch of people over at our house watching Game of Thrones. Mm. And it, oddly enough, was like the moment the Night King went down was the moment that the
0: Kawhi's
1: ball bounced
0: bucket
1: six times out. And let me just say, I was not paying much attention to the Night King. The basketball game had my full and complete attention as the ball hit every single corner of that, mm-hmm, rim. Corner, the rim is a circle. I don't know. Rim doesn't
0: matter. So I don't know any corners.
1: Every
0: but
1: single inch of the rim.
0: There
1: let me rephrase that before it dropped in. Let's go to Roland is in Vegas. Joins us on Hammer and Emmett on ESPN Radio. What's up, Roland?
5: Yay, good morning, gentlemen.
1: Morning.
5: Hope you're having a wonderful Saturday.
1: You too.
5: And so, hey, on mine, I'd say that was probably the whole series, exactly. It would be the 2001 World Series with the Yankees and Diamondbacks.
1: Yeah.
5: The game,
1: yeah,
5: seven. And
1: have
5: endured what was everything that was going on during that time. And, you know, we got to see, chance to see Mr. November, Randy come out and close it. It was amazing. Amazing game, I have to say. Gentlemen, thank you.
1: Roland, thank you for the call.
0: Thanks for the call. Yankees lost
1: that series, Emmett, mm-hmm, because most of the drama in the series was incredible Yankee moments. A Tino homer, a Jeter homer, a Brocious, yeah, homer, and Byung-Young Kim just melting down. But then Randy Johnson won game 6, and then Randy Johnson won game seven.
0: Yeah, man, the unit. Oh, man, one of my favorite all-time pitchers. Loved him. I mean, he was one of the first, like, super tall, lanky, just fireballers, you know? And I'm, yeah, sure there were some throughout the years before I was born, no doubt. But, man, he
1: to
0: was
1: me,
0: one of my
1: most
0: favorites.
1: Intimidating pitcher.
0: No doubt.
1: I think even more than Pedro Clemens, I just think his stature.
0: Yeah.
1: You know, made
0: and his
1: him
0: arm angle, too, especially if you were left-handed, like, get out of town. Like,
1: Jeremy is in Memphis, joins us on Hammer and Emmett on ESPN Radio. What's up, Jeremy?
0: Oh, okay. Yeah, ooh. Jeremy said I'm out.
1: He was like, I was going to say something, and I think he was going to talk about that Jordan never played in a Game 7, mm-hmm, which isn't true. Michael actually has, I think, a losing record in Game 7s, Emmett,
0: yeah,
1: if I'm not mistaken. But
0: what?
1: He played
0: no, Aaron. Michael won every game he ever played in. He went to the finals every year of his existence. You didn't know that?
1: Don't quote me on that. Maybe I'm just trying to further a certain narrative. But I know,
0: right,
1: he lost a big one to Detroit, and I know he won a big one against Indiana. If you want,
0: yeah,
1: go back and watch The Last Dance. It's available on Hulu, Disney Plus, and the ESPN,
0: yeah,
1: app, and wherever you watch.
0: And if you haven't seen it, it'll be on again. Trust me.
1: Really? People, yeah, like The Last Dance? I don't know.
0: I don't know if people like it, but it'll definitely be on.
1: Quickly, Rob in San Diego has a favorite Game 7. What's up, Rob?
6: What's up, guys? On my way to Vegas to bet Game 7 tonight, but I got to go with 2016 Chicago Cubs ending the 108-year drought, beating the Indians, 10th inning, watching it at a bar. It was just riveting. The rain delay after the 9th inning for 20 minutes, everybody getting pumped up. It goes to extra innings.
0: Why you
6: got to
0: bring that up? Rob, why you got to bring that up, man? I thought we were cool. You know this. It's Gardo's all the time around here, man. Come on.
1: Yeah, but it's not Indians all the time.
0: Right.
1: Emmett, you've got to acknowledge that it is a historically great Game 7. That
0: I mean, another game we watched together, sitting right next to each other.
1: In the same year, we sat next to each other for Game 7 of the NBA and Game 7 of the baseball. We are blessed. 888-SAY-ESPN, our number on Hammer and Emmett.
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23: The Western Conference Final shifts back to OKC. I'm Chris Smith. The Thunder hosts the Spurs in a crucial Game 7. And ESPN's Tim McMahon says the keys for the Spurs' success is the fire lit under Victor Wembanyama as he watched SGA get the MVP trophy prior to Game 1.
24: Wemby sits there on the bench and he's seething because he says, I'm the best player in the world. That should be my trophy. This series is his opportunity to prove that. He came out and had 41-24 in a double overtime win that night. The other two games in the series, he's had big time performances. He's got to have another one of those. If Wemby has another one of those, then the Spurs are probably skipping the line and heading straight to the finals.
23: Heard on ESPN Radio's Amber and Ian. The Spurs last appeared in the NBA Finals in 2014 when they won their fifth championship. Coverage of the winner-take-all Game 7 begins 7:30 p.m. Eastern with tip-off at 8 East on ESPN Radio and the ESPN app. And the chase for Lord Stanley is on as the Hurricanes will host the Golden Knights in Game 1 on Tuesday on ABC. It will be the first playoff series between the franchises all time, but Vegas won both matchups in the regular season against Carolina. Meanwhile, the Big 12 is becoming the first Power Four conference to have each of its members sign participation agreements with the College Sports Commission, which is the agency formed last year to police name, image, and likeness payments. The agreement requires schools to waive their right to file lawsuits against the enforcement agency and gives it wide latitude to sanction programs for violating rules that outline how players can be paid after the House settlement last year. But all 68 Power Four schools must sign the document for it to be valid.
2: Hey, it's Evan Cohen. Coming up Monday, we'll continue to react to the NBA playoffs and look ahead to the finals, and I'll tell you if the Knicks can finish the job. It's on Sportsmanlike, 6 a.m. Eastern, right here on ESPN Radio, ESPN2, and ESPNU.

0: Eastern Time. If you're asking coverage of what, you're probably listening at the wrong place. Spurs Thunder. Game 7 is tonight in the NBA. I'm Aaron Goldhammer. He's Emmett Gold. The Hammer and Emmett are on ESPN Radio. 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It is time for us to talk a little baseball. 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Doug, let's start with Game 7. We're asking everybody today, favorite Game 7. So what is your favorite Game 7, any sport of all time?
1: Oh, wow, any sport. I just opened it up. I'm gonna stick to my wheelhouse here in baseball. I mean, that's a tough one. I mean, I know getting drafted by the Cubs in 1991 and coming up with their in their system and knowing the legacy of just futility, and when they won Game 7 over the then Indians, I remember my daughter hung up there, you know, hung with me for a while. She was really young, and I thought about like how the whole organization and the people that I'd, you know, been invested in me as a player, and the fact that they had still been there. To me, that was like a personal story about what, you know, what Game 7 can mean, because that, you know, that changes a lot of things for the Cubs' sort of reputation and history. So I got to put that one really high up, you know, just on a personal level. I go back to, you know, whether it's like the Twins Braves or, you know, he's like, obviously last year was incredible. Even the Astros Nationals, that one was fascinating because the Nationals were such an underdog, and the fact that they were able to beat this team on the road with all that was going on. I don't know, that, even though it wasn't like at the end, you know, Howie Kendrick and all that. So I don't know. There's so many. But I'll circle right now Cubs-Indians just because of the, you know, my personal connection to that history.
2: Yeah, well, Doug, I had a different experience with that Game 7, being a then Indians fan. It was
0: Doug, your favorite Game 7 is Emmett's least favorite Game
2: exactly, 7. Exactly, right? Yeah, it definitely broke my heart. But with that being said, the now Guardians are one of the just a few teams in the American League that are over 500. What do you think is going on in the AL?
1: Yeah, well, I mean, there's teams that you'd probably underscore highly underperforming the expectations. You think of the Detroit Tigers. I mean, you know, they get Framber Valdez. They try to get better. They've had, like many teams, a plethora of injuries. And the expectation was they had gotten close. They finished kind of weakly, but yet they made the moves, and they have a manager that, you know, is respected as one that's, you know, very tactically sound, and they just have fallen off a cliff. So you add that to teams like Boston or even Toronto, not quite where they could be. Seattle's in first, but they're barely over 500. There's a lot of teams that were great last year or have this huge upside and made moves to get better and have actually taken steps backwards. I don't think it's going to end that way, but it is something that, you know, I'm watching closely just because of just how, you know, mediocre teams have been that, you know, have a much better roster than their record reflects.
0: Meanwhile, Doug, in the AL Central, crazy game last night between the White Sox and the Tigers, who you mentioned, as Miguel Vargas hits the walk-off and everybody on the South Side's going crazy. They got the South Side Samurai, which is one of the great best new nicknames in all of baseball. How much do you trust and believe that the Chicago White Sox could be a playoff team in 2026?
1: Yeah, I mean, I believe it. I believe they can do that because, you know, as we just discussed, like if teams don't sort of get up to where they could be and they're underperforming and the White Sox are playing, you know, outplaying them in a division that, you know, the Guardians have been hot, but, you know, they could kind of slow down a little bit. They're starting to ask that question, why not us? They have a lot of good young talent, as you mentioned, with, you know, how they, you know, are able to, like, win these late Vargas-like walk-offs. They're getting that sort of mojo going. And my curiosity always with teams like the, you know, White Sox or even the Guardians, what moves are they going to make at the trade deadline? Because that's the pieces that you need to add. And that's where the resources start to show up and also sort of reveals the commitment and capability of your team, your organization, to get deep and serious about contention. That's what I watch, because, you know, teams like the Red Sox, these teams that, you know, will have the money. The Yankees will make the moves to separate themselves. So I want to see what they're going to do in July.
2: He's Doug Glanville, ESPN MLB analyst. I'm Emmett Golden alongside Aaron Goldhammer. It's Hammer and Emmett on ESPN Radio. Now, the NL Central has been super competitive. Six games, you know, from the top to the bottom team kind of divides the entire division. Is it really wide open? Can any team win the NL Central this year?
1: Yeah, I've had a chance to watch quite a few of these teams, and I'd say the short answer is yes. I mean, I feel like the Cubs, Brewers are probably, you know, in a notch above. The Brewers just never get the love, but they're a really good team. They're just organizationally, they just know how to maximize their personnel, and they keep doing it. You know, so you just can't deny, like, they're 14 games over 500 right now. It's just amazing. The Cubs, I see as a team that has a nice, deep, long lineup, and they just need to get healthy on the pitching side. And I see them as someone that can be there. But when you say anyone, sure. I mean, I'm in Pittsburgh right now, so I'm feeling like it's going to be exciting to kind of see what they're doing. But they have a lot of young talent. The Reds, you know, I never count out Terry Francona. We mentioned the 2016 World Series. And the Cardinals, Ali Marmol is just a great manager. You know, he finds a way, and he got those young players believing. So, yeah, it's an exciting division because inside of it you have this geographic rivalry that's kind of unique, and that's what makes that division fun because every series feels like a rivalry.
3: You know, it's funny, the Cardinals season, I don't know if they're defined by many stars, but the guys taking their shirts off, tarps off, Doug, has been one of the best things of the young baseball season. Doug will be on the call. Twins, Pirates a little bit later today on ESPN Radio. Doug, appreciate the time. Thanks for hopping on.
1: Absolutely. Thanks for having me.
3: That's Doug Glanville. And Emmett, you're right. You know, that NL Central, all five teams are over 500. And I know people didn't consider it this way. The Cubs have been struggling recently, but I still think they're really good. I don't know about winning the World Series, but I think all five of those teams could be playoff teams. I think the National League is going to come down to the Dodgers and the Braves.
2: And
3: I think it's going to come down to the freaking Dodgers because that's just where we're at.
2: They paid the price to be, or paid the cost to be the boss, I guess I should say. Look, I don't think they're going to win the NL Central, but I will most certainly be rooting for the Pirates. You know, obviously, I know that sounds crazy. Emmett, you're rooting for a Pittsburgh team. I'm rooting for anybody who hasn't been there in a long, long time. And we know that the Pirates have not been a while. Yes, baseball team
3: no
2: for some time.
3: No question.
2: So I'd love to see them win the Central.
3: Emmett, you know, it's funny. We had the labor negotiations, and nothing lights up sports talk radio on ESPN Radio quite like talk of labor negotiations.
2: Salary cap floor.
3: Emmett, there are eight teams over the cap that the owners suggested. Eight teams are over the cap. Emmett, there's so many teams under the floor. It's ridiculous.
2: Yes.
3: And our Guardian team in Cleveland is $90 million under the floor.
2: Yes.
3: So they have to more than double their payroll in order to hit that number.
2: Imagine how good they'd be, though. Like, because they're really good right now, right? They're excellent. They're a great baseball team right now. Imagine if they threw an extra $90 million into this team.
3: Into salary. 888-SAY-ESPN, 888-729-3776. We're talking your favorite Game 7 ever with Thunder and Spurs tonight. Coverage starts 7:30 Eastern here on most of these ESPN radio stations. 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
4: 1986 World Series, even though it was anticlimactic compared to Game 6. And then, of course, when the Diamondbacks beat the Yankees in Game 7, that was also super stoking.
3: You know, that Game 7 in 86 is underrated, Emmett, because everybody talks, you know, Game 6, the Bill Buckner game. Which the Red Sox totally blew when they had, I don't know, like the Mets were down to their final strike like four or five different times in that game. Game 7 is also a classic. I think the Red Sox were up 3-0 and blew that game too.
2: Yeah.
3: So underrated, under-discussed Game 7, that 86 World Series.
2: Yeah. I remember it like it was yesterday. I was 6 years old, man. I was locked in on the TV. It was an awesome World Series.
3: I mean, you need to watch like the Ken Burns baseball
2: series.
3: Like
2: this baseball series? Yeah.
3: You gotta, in order to get into the history and drama of stuff like that, you gotta have watched. That's where I kind of learned about like what happened in all these famous baseball moments.
2: Because I just remember like Corey Snyder playing for the then Indians back in the 80s and and losing 100 and some games. Those are my
3: percentage,
2: memories.
3: What percentage of our current audience, when the guy said 86 World Series, knew that it was a Met Red Sox World Series? Like 50%?
2: Like, oh, no, probably like I was going to go 6 to 10%.
3: Well, no.
2: Yeah, for real.
3: No,
2: yeah.
3: If you're a good sports fan, you know the 86 World Series.
2: If you said Buckner kicking a ball or something like that, I think people are like, yeah, people I know that. Yeah, exactly.
3: So if I say 88 World Series, who's the first name that immediately comes to mind?
2: Yeah, nothing. Nothing. Nothing comes to mind.
3: Kirk Gibson is the name.
2: Oh, see, there you go. Now, if you say Kirk Gibson, then I'm like, yeah, that was the World Series
3: Give me one name from the 91 World Series.
2: The 91 World Series? Yeah,
3: You could go Kirby Puckett. You could go Jack Morris.
2: Minnesota. Okay,
3: And they played the Braves.
2: But you know this about me. The year stuff happened, I don't remember at all.
3: I know.
2: I don't remember years at all. I remember moments, but like the year, I know the only reason I remember 2016 in the fight because we were there. That's the only reason
3: when
2: I remember
3: I say
2: that
3: 94
2: year.
3: World Series, what's the big name that comes to mind? 94 World Series.
2: I don't know.
3: That's correct. Right. There wasn't one.
2: Right.
3: Strike. You're right.
2: Yeah.
3: Say no ESPN, 888-729-3776. The list is continuing to grow. Your all-time favorite game sevens. We are talking about it. Let's hear. Zaza, are you still with us? Zaza Pachulia hanging out with us this morning.
2: Yeah.
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5: 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And Emmett, the winner of that game, will get the Knicks, who have got the opportunity here to sit idly by, Ian, get a bunch of rest as they get ready. You know, not until next week, middle of next week, do we get the NBA Finals Game 1 started.
6: Yeah, and look, they have experience with this season of having a long layoff and having to get ready for a game. So the Knicks are in a great spot. They kind of have figured some things out this playoffs, and I don't know if this will slow them down or not. I thought it would before the Eastern Conference, and it did not. Outside of Game 1, it took them about 3.5 quarters, and then they got it together.
5: Our friends at DraftKings, the official sports book of ESPN, have told us that regardless of the outcome of tonight's game, the West winner is going to be favored in this final series. However, okay, the Knicks, I mean, at what point do you have to say that they should have garnered enough respect that maybe you've got to favor them? They're not going to have home court. But, Emmett, they are on a 10-game playoff winning streak, and they're not just winning. They've been, as we know, being in Cleveland, they've been smoking people by 37 on a regular basis.
6: I think there's two reasons. Home court is one that you mentioned, and I also think the odds makers say, yeah, you swept the 76ers. You know, they actually got lucky even to be there. And then I think the odds makers believe that the Cavaliers are extremely flawed. Meanwhile, in the West, the Spurs and the Thunder are going at it, and they're two great teams. So I think that's why the Knicks are considered the underdogs. I wouldn't dismiss them. You know, I don't look at the finals, whoever they play, and go, oh, they don't stand a chance. I wouldn't approach it like that at all, but I understand why they're the underdogs.
5: Even when they came back from 22 down with 7 minutes to go against the Cavs, they won the game by double figures. All right. 10 of the consecutive wins are by double digits, and they have 5 straight playoff road wins by 10 or more, which is the longest streak in the history of the NBA playoffs. There was a little bit of news, okay, that came out on Thursday from the Knicks that was, I don't know if I want to say concerning, but it involves one of their role players, Mitchell Robinson. I guess it must have been in Game 4 in that dominant 37-point win over the Cavs, that he has a broken pinky. Stephen A. Smith is the host of First Take because he's out indefinitely. I don't know if that means he's going to play or he's not going to play. We don't really know yet what his status is. But Stephen A. sounded off. Take a listen.
7: Mitchell Robinson, you better play this damn series. I swear, if this man, 7 feet, 245 to 250 pounds, if this brother misses games because of a pinky, I'm going to lose it. I don't want to hear it. I don't give a damn. What? Wrap that bad boy up, splinter it. I don't give a damn what you got to do. It's the finals. It's the finals. I don't want to hear nothing. Excuse my double negative. I don't give a damn. You better play. Oh, my God, I can't believe this. This is unbelievable. The Knicks, we waited all of these years, knowing we need all our bodies. And not only does an injury come to a big man when you either got Hartenstein and Chet Holmgren and those Rough Riders in OKC, or you got Wembanyama and these brothers coming, and you telling me that our big man is hampered because of a pinky? A pinky? No, I need a break. I need a break. I'll be right back. I just can't. You better play. That's all I'm going to say.
6: All right, listen. I'll listen to that. Stephen A., he got to play. But if he misses a dunk or if he's not getting rebounds because they're getting slapped out of his hands, then we can't be mad at him.

0: But if you go up strong with two, I don't know.
1: No, I think with two hands you could dunk no problem. It would be if you tried to dunk with the hand that was broken, and the pinky was that, I could see, I guess, it having an issue there. Most of the time, though, Emmett, if you have a broken finger, it affects your ability to dribble and shoot. Mitchell Robinson doesn't do either one of those things.
0: And grab rebounds, all right? Your digits are important to grabbing rebounds.
1: I could grab a rebound. With my finger splintered, I feel like I could get up there and I could... Like, my rebounding is about my butt as much as it is my hands. Rebounding is about my legs.
0: Position, you put as a hip much on as a guy.
1: Yeah, I get it.
0: But I'm telling you, there's a lot of people swiping and swinging at that ball, and I don't know if you could secure it firmly with a broken digit.
1: Okay, what is there any way, because he's the worst free throw shooter, Emmett, of all time.
0: Yeah, as far he's pretty bad.
1: Is there any way that a broken pinky actually helps his free throw shooting? There has been much speculation about this on the internet. Is there any way Mitchell Robinson becomes a better free throw shooter with a broken hand?
0: It couldn't hurt it. You know, I mean, that's where we are. You know, I don't know if it'll make it better. It won't make it worse. We do know that. So, at best, it'll either be the same or maybe he finds something. Maybe he shoots with the other hand or something like that. Who knows? But it ain't going to be any worse.
1: Look, let me just tell Mark Daigneault, Mitch Johnson, whoever wins this game tonight, don't fall into the same trap that Kenny Atkinson did. That the Knicks kept putting Mitch out there when the Knicks had three team fouls, when the Cavs had three team fouls.
0: Yeah.
1: Right? Yep. And so they would get the Cavs to commit the fourth team foul, and then they take Mitchell Robinson off the court.
0: Yeah.
1: Okay, that happens once, fine. This happened multiple times to the Cavs in that series.
0: Aaron, don't worry about it, because right now the Cavaliers have a 3-2 lead analytically.
1: Okay.
0: We'll see what happens on the spreadsheet tomorrow night for the AI Game 7 that I think the Cavs are running simulations of. So, you know, just be patient. You know, the Cavs might win.
1: You know who would have helped the Cavs in that series is a 50-year-old AI. Might have been better than some of their offensive performances. 888-SAY-ESPN, 888-729-3776. You think the Knicks would rather face the Spurs or the Thunder?
0: Wow. I think the Thunder, even though, man, both teams.
1: No, dude, I think they'd rather play the Spurs. I think they'd rather try to take on a team that doesn't have as much experience. We'll talk about that. We'll get some picks for Game 7. Next, Hammer and Emmett on ESPN Radio.
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8: Welcome to Gen Wealth Radio. I'm Scott Inman. Thanks for tuning in. Hey, the next hour is full of information to help you feel more educated about your money. Whether you're just starting out or you're already retired, odds are there's something in this hour that will apply to you. We're kicking off the hour with the financial headlines you need to know about. And then it's the Get Ready for the Future show, answering your questions like this one. I'm 62 with no debt and about $900,000 saved. Can I afford to retire next year or should I wait? Next up is Strategy Session, where Chad Roller is going over small business retirement plans. And I'll be back after that with the fastest 4 minutes in finance. And this week, it's a look at a recent survey on the cost of dating. We've got an hour of straight talk coming your way on Gen Wealth Radio. Hey, welcome. It is time once again for the Gen Wealth Radio Hour. And on our live stream video version, the What's Happening segment starts things off for us as they do each week. Glad to have you along. My name is Scott Inman, a Gen Wealth financial advisor here in our West Little Rock office, where we do our recordings each and every week. And my co-host in the co-hosting chair today, Gen Wealth co-founder John Shrewsberry, getting ready to dive into some What's Happening segments, which, if you're not familiar with, is basically our take on some things that are making news in the financial world and sometimes just being stupid. We've got a stupid one a little bit later on in this segment. We're going to hammer that one. There's an Instagram reel talking about the 401k being a lousy investment.
4: They just don't know. You know, you have to excuse ignorance. That's all you can do.
8: It's something. It's going to be...
4: This is the segment where we've got an opinion and we're not afraid to use it. You know, I think that's what we ought to start calling it.
8: it's what's our take on what's happening.
4: That's right.
8: And we've got that one coming up a little bit later on, so that's a little bit of a tease. It's going to be a few minutes away. It'll be our third subject today. But our first one is based on a Bankrate article that came out recently. That here's the headline, 28% of working women are leaving free money on the table that could set back their retirement. This is an interesting article to me because it really dives into the attitudes when it comes to investing that are different between women and men, and apparently that's causing women to be hesitant to contribute. 28% of working women have not saved for retirement in the past year. And that's a lower share compared to a lower share of men. Men are investing more. And I think the big thing is, and the article brings it up, that those women are leaving money on the table in the form of employer matches. And that's the obvious thing, right, that they're going to set their retirement back a little bit. But, John, when you think about the attitudes here, it dives in and kind of talks about that men are typically confident and in many cases overly confident in their investing prowess.
4: Oh, yeah.
8: And women are more cautious and risk aware,
4: right?
8: But that causes them to pull back on those decisions. Now, I did not see in this article one mention of whether we were talking about married women or all women or just single women. It seemed to be geared towards single women, but we don't know. But either way, it's a really interesting dynamic that I think my experience, and I think you would say this as well, in the client meeting room, that is often the case, that men come in pretty confident. They've been kind of handling the decision-making. And women, and this is an American couple, of course, women are a little bit more hesitant, and they need some hand-holding and understanding, of, at least on a basic level, of what they are getting into. And I think that's a I think it's a great balance, honestly. But
4: yeah.
8: But if you're doing it alone, one end of that spectrum can really be a problem.
4: Yeah, if you think about the dynamic of this, it is incredibly complex. And you know, how this all kind of interplays and what the psychology is between men and women on this and really how that plays out in the savings rate. But the point of the article is that women are leaving money on the table. I'd be really interested to know how many men are leaving money on the table, because only about 50% of the people participate in their 401k yeah. plans. And so, you know, there are things there that are really deep psychologically that you've got to kind of explore. And we do that a lot in the meeting rooms where we talk to people about taking advantage of the company match. You know, when you think about if there is a dollar for dollar, or even let's take the much more typical 50 cent on the dollar company match of what you put into your 401k. That, Scott, is a 50% return on your money before it's ever invested. Now, the critics might say, well, yeah, but it's got this vesting schedule on it. It's not really your money for 5 years and all of that. And all of that may be true depending on the plan that you're in. But let's not think short term. Let's think long term, because that's really how you win the long term game. If you're going to play the short-term game, you may win short-term, but you most certainly aren't going to win long-term. And when you give up a 50% return on your money, then that's just foolhardy before it's ever invested. So if you think about the risk factor here, yeah. you could put it in a fixed account and still get a 50% return on your money plus the interest that it's earning. So I think that there is a lack of understanding, mm-hmm. a lack of education to some degree on the part of people that men and women that are not taking advantage of the match in a 401k plan.
8: You think it also points out the need for women financial advisors, which we certainly have a few here
4: yes.
8: At Gen Wealth. And I think that's important. If sometimes a woman wants a woman to guide her through that.
4: Well, and that has been something that Janet and I, obviously I have a female business partner.
8: Yeah.
4: When we founded Gen Wealth, that was one of the things that we said that we wanted to attack, was this disparity between the knowledge and the participation and the education of females in the equation. Because here's what's happening. We do see this on a fairly regular basis. The man drives the bus on all of the financial decisions. The woman's kind of along for the ride. And then all of a sudden the man dies and the woman is lost and doesn't know what to do, didn't really participate in the meetings with the financial advisor, doesn't really understand what, and they freeze. They are literally petrified by the responsibility that is then heaped upon them on top of the grief that they have.
8: Mm.
4: And, you know, I think that, for whatever reason, when we started this segment, I remember this old John Mellencamp song the line goes, "Martha don't need no stinking man to tell her anything about her decisions," or something like that. But the idea here is that sometimes men say, "Hey, I've got this retirement thing taken care of. We just need your paycheck to come home," and that may be the family decision that's done. But if there is a death or a divorce or what have you, there are consequences to those decisions. And I don't think that's really thought through oftentimes with the full picture in mind.
8: Yeah, and I think it's important to point out, too, that women live longer statistically than men. So they're going to need more retirement
4: That's right.
8: income. They're going to probably spend more on healthcare costs. So whether you're going it alone or as a part of a married couple, a woman's role in contributing to a retirement account is vital. I've seen it time and time again in the meeting room. When a couple comes in late in life, about to work through their retirement plans, maybe 5 or 10 years out, they're in that retirement red zone, and both spouses have consistently contributed to their retirement plans, gotten that match, invested in growth investments, they are going to be in good shape if they've done that for decades.
4: Yeah, they have a much healthier retirement. They have a much easier time doing the things that they want to do in
8: yep.
4: addition to the things that they need to do. It takes two to actually drive a retirement for two people.
8: All right, good stuff on that one. Also staying with bank rate for our next subject, the headline, 2025 Retirement Savings Report, Social Security Anxiety is at an all-time high. And I get it. Social Security, didn't know this until, well, I wasn't thinking about it, but it just turned 90 this year. 90
4: wow.
8: years of Social Security. And more Americans than ever are worried they won't receive the benefits they've been promised. And there is a real threat to the amount of the benefit that you're promised. I think we should start there. It's not going to go away, right? You're not going to not get a benefit. But if nothing changes, we've talked about this time and time again, with the Social Security Trust Fund, there are predictions that it will be depleted, run out of money, no surplus in 2032, 2033. I think 33 is the official current report, but that varies. It's gone back and forth. COVID sliced a year off of that, and then we got a year back. But in any event, we're just a few years away from having that problem if nothing is done. And I thought there was a great comment in here by somebody representing Bankrate. They said, we talk about it all the time, that we think politicians are going to do the right thing at the end of the time frame here. In the midnight hour, they're going to make a change that's going to save Social Security from going under as far as the trust fund goes. But he made a great point. The longer they delay, the harder that fix is going to be.
4: Yeah, and let's camp out on a couple of things that you said there, Scott, because I think it would be real easy for people to just kind of maybe gloss over it or not catch it. One is that Social Security is not going to go away. Now, I just, basically flew in the face of a lot of opinions out there, because all you have to do is go to the coffee shop and they'll tell you, yep, it's going to run out of money and I'm not going to have anything there. So I'm going to claim mine as quick as I possibly can, so at least I get something. That is not how the system works. The system is set up on a pay-as-you-go basis, and what's happening is that people who are working are contributing, continuing to contribute. So there will be enough cash flow, if you will, to support about 80% of the benefits. So what should a prudent person do? Well, if you want to be really conservative about it, you get your projection on Social Security, and then you reduce it by 20%. And therefore, if the worst-case scenario happens, you've planned for it. You have not set yourself up for failure. You've actually set yourself up for the expectation that you have. Now, the expectation of it going away, I don't think that makes any sense. I don't think that there is a reasonable thought process that would say that Social Security is going to vanish. So if you would accept that premise, then I think you can go at this from a conservative standpoint and say, okay, let's, in our financial planning, let's plan for 20% less Social Security and drive that bus forward. Scott, I think that oftentimes people feel anxiety about things they don't understand.
8: Mm-hmm.
4: And when they don't understand the dynamic of how Social Security works, then they're not going to understand that it will continue to be there. Now, let's talk about the politicians for a second. Yes, I do think that the longer they kick the can down the road, the harder it's going to be, because the closer you get to that deadline, the more you've got to pull it back from the precipice, if you think about it that way. But I also know that politicians want one thing, and that is to be reelected. And if they vote against Social Security in any way, shape, form, or fashion, then they're probably not going to get reelected. So I think that at the end of the day, they're going to do the right thing. They will fix it. It just may be, by the nth degree that they actually do that.
8: I want to, before we leave this topic, talk about something else in that article. There was a survey breaking down the age groups when they are asked how reliant on Social Security will you be to pay your living expenses. And I do think, I actually think this is a positive. The highest was baby boomers at 72%. They're already retired in most cases, right? And so they're not going to have to worry about Social Security being cut. Gen X, that's me. 61% say they're going to be relying on Social Security, but it precipitously went down the younger the group. Millennials said 45%, and Gen Z was at 37%. And I actually think that's a good thing, because it is correlated directly to their retirement savings, because Gen Z thinks 28% think that their retirement savings is right on track, and that goes down as you get older. So I think there's a mentality shift that the younger generations are understanding. Maybe they don't understand correctly that Social Security is not going to go away, but they aren't counting on it. They're saving for retirement.
4: Yeah, and they need to be saving for retirement. Yeah. The power of compound interest and the time value of money kick in there, and it clearly is to their advantage to be putting money away, whether Social Security has a full benefit, a partial benefit, or a no benefit.
8: Yeah, and putting that money away in a 401k is a good thing, despite what this next guy says. Listen to this Instagram reel on a 401k is a horrible product.
2: Babe, why did you cash out your 401k?
9: So in 2019, I cashed out over $100,000 out of my 401k to invest in real estate. And that's because 401ks are the single greatest scam that anybody can invest in. Now, for 99% of people, if you have no discipline financially and you don't want to invest your own money, for sure, get your employer a match, that's fine. But what 401ks are designed for is the U.S. government literally said, most people don't have enough discipline to actively invest money on their own, so we're going to create a program that forces people to get into equities, aka the stock market. And so the 401k is designed for you to not pay tax right now and then draw on it later at 65, where you're supposed to be paying less tax. But the issue is, I'm going to be really, really rich at 65 years old, and I'm going to be in a higher tax bracket. So you are literally having no benefit to having a 401k because you have zero control with that capital that's inside the vehicle of the 401k. So look, I'm not your financial advisor. I'm not giving financial advice. If you want to ride that 401k, do it. I'm just saying that if you want to understand how to actively invest your money in real estate and businesses and stuff like that, it's much better to pay the 10% pre-penalty to go ahead and get that money out of the 401k to where you can control it and actually grow it and do something with it. Most people are just sitting, like, you're wasting money in a 401k.
8: Ooh, so much with that, John, we could go to. The first thing I'll say is do not listen to him when it comes to taking the 10% penalty to invest in real estate. I'm a big fan of investing in real estate, but do it with other money. Save money outside of your 401k to get into real estate or non-retirement money. It doesn't make any sense to take a 10% hit just to go do something else with it. That's the first thing. I know you got a bunch.
4: Yeah, well, let me just say that he is correct. He is not a financial advisor for very good reason because he's an idiot. That's just all there is to it. What is he, 25, 30 years old, first of all?
8: I don't know.
4: You think about the power of compounding that money over time inside a tax-deferred vehicle.
8: Yep.
4: He clearly doesn't understand what he's talking about. Secondly, he's telling people to pull money out of their 401k and take the 10% penalty. We can't do that because, number one, you got to quit your job to get the money out of the 401k. Then if you quit your job, you do take the 10% penalty, but you also take the taxes out of it as well. That's a huge hit on the capital that you've got in there. Scott, it is very clear to me that real estate, because of its nature, is probably best used in after-tax accounts as opposed to 401k plans. So putting it into an after-tax account maybe makes sense, but that use that with other money, as you said. The 401k plan, the other thing that just really kind of galled me about that whole thing was he is obviously oblivious to the concept of a Roth 401k.
8: Yeah, right.
4: And that he claims that you're not in control of your money in the market. Well, you are in control of the money in terms of the various investments that you have it in, and you're not forced into buying equities.
8: Right.
4: That's the other fallacy of this. That advice is worth exactly what you paid for it, which is absolutely nothing, and will lead you into poverty if you continue to do that. That's not saying there's anything wrong with investing in real estate. I invest in real estate. You invest in real estate. We all recommend people to invest in real estate, but not in deference to the 401k plan. And by the way, what he missed was the first thing that we talked about is that match.
8: Yep.
4: And missing that match in the 401k plan is absolutely devastating to your financial future.
8: Now, he mentions the tax brackets and that he's going to be rich at 65 and be in a higher tax bracket. That is not the situation for 90% of the United States.
4: That's right.
8: So it is actually the opposite. You're going to be in a lower tax bracket in retirement in most cases. Now, if you are in a higher tax bracket, you still have gotten those pre-tax deferrals. Where you make your 401k contributions is important. Like what John mentioned, there are more than ever, 401k has a Roth 401k option. So if you are in a position where you don't need the tax break now, you can dump that money into the Roth 401k and you've got tax-free income in retirement. There are also potential strategies to convert to Roth before you get to retirement if needed. It is definitely workable. It is not like you stick that money in there and you're stuck. The zero control part really galled me because you're not forced into equities. You have some options to be, and when you're in that 401k, some investment options, and then if you do sever employment, and especially when you retire, and in most cases, if you get the 59.5, you'll have the option to roll that over to an IRA. That is not zero control. That is full control. When you're in the IRA, you have the investment universe at your disposal.
4: Take it for whatever it's worth.
8: Yeah.
4: Absolutely nothing.
8: Yeah. Hopefully get more of those. I like that. Those are the easy ones to really get.
4: Those are layups.
8: Hey, that's it for our What's Happening segment. The Get Ready for the Future show starts right now.
10: You've been sold the idea that financial independence is all about some number on your account statement, or even worse, that you don't qualify because of where you started out. That's just not true. It's not about some well-kept secret of the wealthy. It's about finding the right information and knowing how to apply it. On the Get Ready for the Future show, we're answering your questions so you can start making real financial change today. 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
8: 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We want to hear from you. My name is Scott Inman, John Shrewsberry in the co-hosting chair today. We've got a few questions lined up, so let's get right to it. Anthony from Greenbrier is first up today. We've always filed our taxes ourselves, but things are getting more complicated. How do we know when to hire a pro? Anthony, that's a great question for most Americans. If you can walk through that on your own, it saves you a little bit of money because the average tax preparer is probably going to be $300 to $500 and up to file those taxes. So it's great if you can get away with not having to pay that. And there is so much software available now that's free and available. And obviously, Anthony has been taking advantage of that. But now he's thinking things are getting more complicated. So the first question I think I'd have for you, Anthony, is why? What's going on? Because if you've started a business or if you became self-employed recently, or even if you just have some side income that comes in not via a W-2 income, but it's 1099, there are a lot of deductions available to you that you may not be on top of. So I think maybe if you have rental properties, that's another thing, John, I would think about here, or even stock options through an employer. There's a lot that could be the reasons behind getting more complicated for Anthony, but I'm going to say generally here that if Anthony thinks it's getting more complicated and it's out of his hands, it's probably time to hire a pro.
4: Yeah, if you feel like that your confidence is going down as your complexity is going up, that's when you need professional help. Now, let me also create a little bit of a stir here, Scott. Not that I'm known for doing such, but get somebody that doesn't drive looking in the rearview mirror. You need a tax professional, CPA, enrolled agent, you name it. There's a lot of qualified people to do this, but they need to be helping you to plan forward, meaning that, yes, you can find just about anybody that can help you comply with the federal law that says you have to file a tax return accurately. They get all your stuff, they plug it into the software, and you sign it and file it, and everything is good. But if you are paying taxes now and then you keep doing the same thing over and over again, you'll keep paying taxes in the future. You're probably not going to avoid paying taxes. The game would be, though, to pay as little as you are legally required to pay. That's where forward-looking tax planning comes into play. And what you want to think about is not what you pay this year or next year in terms of your return, but how much are you going to pay in taxes over the course of your life? Because that is what really does affect your ultimate net worth, your ultimate estate, and all of those things. Taxes is one of the biggest expenses that you could have. You've got to be able to look forward and manage that properly. So not only is it important that you comply with the filing apparatus that is out there and say, okay, I want to be sure that I'm accurate and I'm compliant with the filing requirements, but I also want to be sure that I look ahead and make smart decisions so I can pay less taxes in the future.
8: I'll take that a step further just a little bit, too. I think it's important not only, Anthony, to get a CPA, but also a financial advisor if you don't have one. And if you do have one, make sure that those two people talk to one another. I have a client that had a situation where she had, or they had, some real estate that they were depreciating as a business expense, a deductible expense on their taxes, and that had reached its conclusion. And so they were no longer going to have that in 2026 while they had had it for many prior years in 2025. And the client called me and said, my CPA would like to talk to you about maybe increasing withholdings on the retirement distributions that we're sending out from the IRA. And I'm going to tell you, it surprised me a little bit because that's not common.
4: No, it is. It is not common. And that is the nexus that has to exist if you're going to reach financial independence. Your professionals have got to talk to each other. This would be like, I don't know, your general practitioner and your specialist not talking to one another about a condition that you've got.
8: Yeah.
4: You've got to be able to have that conversation. And that has got to be a productive conversation that is not fraught with this person's ego or that person's ego. The professionals have got to come together in terms of what is in the best interest of the client to try to get down the road, not necessarily who's right and who's wrong. Scott, I remember, and this is not meant to be an indictment of the profession by any stretch of the imagination, but I remember many years ago, I had a client that was an executive of a corporation. He was a president of a corporation in my hometown of El Dorado. He had been working there and continued to work there and maxed out his 401k, but he also started a consulting business. And that consulting business was a completely separate business. Well, I recommended to him that he set up a retirement plan in that consulting business because he had a lot of cash flow and he wanted to save more money for retirement. His CPA went nuts. Oh, you can't do that. And we had this biggest round. We literally had to call the IRS, and the CPA was embarrassed in front of the client and the IRS when the IRS told him, yes, you can do that. The IRA, or the retirement plan for the business and the retirement plan for the corporation are separate, and the contribution limits do not interfere with one another. You know, it's one of those things that if you're not in the game all the time of personal finance, then you may not know what's going on. You've got to find people that are competent in that to be very specific at what you're doing, because CPA does not necessarily mean they know about personal finance. CPA means they are certified public accountant and they know accounting. They may not know personal finance law.
8: And in many cases, they are overworked, right?
4: We know very much overworked.
8: There is a CPA shortage in the United States, and so they are just trying to get those tax returns in. They're just juggling all of that work. So it's often very good to get a financial advisor involved to have that two-way conversation so you can save on taxes. And, you know, Anthony's talking about tax situation getting more complicated. We don't know if he's probably still in his pre-retirement years, but it gets way more complicated in a different way when you reach retirement because your income sources are going to change, right? And the taxation on those different income sources are different than what you have been dealing with in some cases in your pre-retirement work years. So we believe taxes are one of the most biggest controllable expenses in retirement. So proactive planning is how you take control of that. Hey, if you want more free info about retirement investments and your money, we want to invite you to subscribe to our YouTube channel. You just go to YouTube and search for Gen Wealth Financial Advisors. There's lots of great stuff there, including past, get ready for the future shows that you can take part in and hear us answer questions like this one. Evie is next via text message. I'm 62 with no debt and about $900,000 saved. Can I afford to retire next year or should I wait? Well, Evie, the retirement age, the right retirement age should not be a guess. It is more geared around an income plan, okay? So you're not telling us very much about what your income needs are other than you're off to a great start with no debt. So it should be relatively low. But beyond what you need in retirement, we want to talk about what you want. But first, what are your monthly expenses? If you need $4,000 a month, that looks different than if you need $6,500 a month. So with no debt, I think she's off to a great start, John, but we need to look at some other things before we can tell Evie if she can retire at 62 with $900,000.
4: Yeah, $900,000 will probably produce $35,000 a year, somewhere in that neighborhood, $36,000 a year in income just on the $900,000. And then I'm assuming Evie has Social Security. Didn't mention a pension at all, so we're going to assume that that doesn't exist. If the combination of Social Security and $35,000 a year, if the combination of those two things gets you to a spot where you can pay your expenses and have some money left over to have some fun with, then that is probably not a bad idea. But I think that you do bring up a great point, Scott. It is really not about an age. It is about taking a look at your expenses, working through that, understanding what you can actually generate. Evie also doesn't talk about anything to do with maybe a spouse involved. So we're going to assume that she's single.
8: Right.
4: I think the big question here for Evie is going to not necessarily be whether you can retire and replace your income. That is a question. But how about health care? Because that age of 62, you're 3 years away from being eligible for Medicare. And I know that there are subsidies for certain income levels, but when you reach that income level where those subsidies run out, the exchange rates on the health insurance exchange just explode to about $1,000-$1,500 a month, depending on the type of plan that you have.
8: Yeah.
4: So healthcare is a big, big surprise for a lot of people there, Scott.
8: Yeah, and at 62, I think Social Security timing matters here too. You may already know this, but you can claim Social Security at your age, so you would be able to get some guaranteed income around your retirement, but your benefit is permanently reduced up to 30% less than your full retirement age benefit. And let me be very clear, your full retirement age benefit is if you were born 1960 or later, that it's at 67 years old for everybody born 1960 or later. But that doesn't mean that is your biggest benefit. So there's even a potential to get a larger benefit if you delay claiming your Social Security all the way up to age 70, and it increases between 67 and 70 at about 8% per year. So there's a great benefit in making the right Social Security decisions for you, for yourself, and that needs to be part of the equation too. And then the other thing I think about here is the investment strategy with that $900,000. I think a lot of people either leave their pre-retirement investment strategy in place when they retire. Don't touch it. Don't change it. Don't make a plan for it. Or they get very, very conservative and they put money, maybe even all of it or the majority of it, in cash. And because they feel like, and here's the most common thing I hear, I'm getting older. I don't have time to make it up if the market goes down. And I think both of those are not good ideas when it comes to your investment strategy in retirement. Your investment strategy in retirement, John, should center around battling sequence of return risk, which basically means what if the market does go down in the bucket of money that you are taking from today? That is not a good idea. But it doesn't mean you hide all of your money in cash.
4: No, there is a balance there, Scott, without a doubt. And the bucketing strategy is something that we have used, tried and true, for a number of years at GenWealth, and does work in all kinds of markets. It keeps you from liquidating shares at the wrong time. The wrong time is when the market goes down. And if you don't liquidate when the market goes down, you have solved one of the biggest problems in investing in retirement. Scott, I want to go back to the heart of Evie's question. She said, can I afford to retire next year or should I wait? Implied in that question is that she has the ability to wait. Here's what I would ask. Evie, what are you retiring to? What is it that you're going to do in retirement? If you go home and sit down, I would venture to say that your health is going to deteriorate. That's going to be a problem. So if you are going to do something else in retirement, is that going to generate any income? And if you do that for a period of time, can you allow your retirement savings to continue to grow as you make that income coming in from the alternate job that you have? I think there's a lot of issues here, Scott, that Evie's got to look at. And I think that Evie is a great icon, if you will, for people who are approaching retirement to understand that there's way more to it than just the mathematics.
8: Yeah. This is our question of the week, because it is a great question, Evie. We're going to send you a Get Ready for the Future Show Tumblr for being named the question of the week. We just need you to email us to show at getreadyforthefuture.com to claim it, and we'll send you that Get Ready for the Future Show Tumblr. Our next question is from Lynn in Bryant. And he writes, we're trying to decide between annuitizing part of our IRA or keeping it invested. What are the trade-offs? All right, Lynn, we're going to get into that. So annuitization, there's a lot to dig through right here. So people get, and I don't know whether this is Lynn, people get annuitization and annuity sometimes combined and mixed, and they're not exactly always the same thing. But annuitization is basically he is going to hand over
4: trade
8: some of his money or all of his money or whatever he's thinking about doing here to an insurance company. And in exchange, they're going to give him a guaranteed lifetime income. But it does take away the benefit of passing any lump sum on to your heirs or taking any of that back. It is an irrevocable decision.
4: So let's be sure that we're clear here. What Scott just described is annuitization. It is not necessarily an annuity because there are all kinds of different annuities. They're all flavors of ice cream. There's all kinds of flavors of annuities. So annuitization is that exchange. Basically, you're buying a pension is what you're doing. Just think of it that way, that you're taking that lump sum of money, whatever that is, and trading it to the insurance company, as Scott has accurately said, for that lifetime income payment. When you die, that income payment stops. The insurance company knows that the actuarial tables, they understand all of this type of thing, and they are not going to come out on the short end of the stick. They're going to basically say, you know what, we're going to take this big pool of people, and we're going to guarantee a certain amount of income on a certain amount of dollars, and some people are going to die early, and some people are going to live a long time, and we're still going to come out. So annuitization is not something that we normally recommend to people, especially on a lifetime basis. Now, what we've talked about there is one form of an annuity. A completely different form of annuity would allow your money to continue to be invested in your choice of investments and would continue to grow on a tax-deferred basis, but would also guarantee you a stream of income off of that income, that capital that is invested in that annuity, and would allow for a death benefit that if something happened to you, the corpus of that annuity, the principal of that annuity would be there to pass on to your heir.
8: Yeah, the way I look at it in those type of annuities is you still have an investment product, whether it is a fixed annuity where it is just earning interest, or it could be all the way to the other side of the fence of an variable annuity where you're actually invested in market-like funds, but then you have a guaranteed income rider that sits on top of that, and the insurance company is going to give you a certain payment for life off of that, but all of this is still happening underneath that, as opposed to annuitization, where you're handing over that lump sum never to get it back. So, as John's accurately described, there still is a death benefit on the account value in most cases, and those annuities can be very useful. But before, Lynn, you decide on annuitization or an annuity where you do keep the account value or keeping it invested with no link to guaranteed income or insurances or insurance companies, I would say you need to walk through the ready to retire process. And that is highly valuable to determining whether you need an annuity or you do not need an annuity. And if you do need an annuity, how much do you need to put into annuity? Because there are trade-offs in all of this. Right. I think one of the things I think about is, in most cases, the guaranteed income check you get is not ever going to go up. It can. There is a possibility in some of the products that you can get a raise, but you need to plan on getting a flat payment with that guaranteed income. So you have to have some assets out of that, outside of that annuity, John, to be able to provide for cost of living adjustments.
4: Absolutely. And let me be sure that Mona, the compliance lady, doesn't barge in on us. And
8: send I saw
4: us,
8: her out there. She's roaming around.
4: She is. She's
8: looking in the window.
4: She's listening and going, are you going to do it? Are you going to do it? So here we go. You ready?
8: Yeah.
4: Annuities are complex products, and they're not necessarily right for everybody. They contain fees and charges and things of that nature. You need to sit down with a professional and understand and walk through the details. Don't just take anything that somebody says at face value, especially something that you hear on the radio, even if it comes from us.
8: Yeah.
4: The part of the process that we use here at GenWealth is evaluating whether or not you need an annuity. How do we do that? Well, we look at what your income need is. What is your basic income need to cover your regular everyday expenses? If you have enough guaranteed income in the form of a pension and Social Security, then you probably don't even need an annuity contract. But if you have a gap there that would not be met by those guaranteed income sources that you do have, then you might want to explore what an annuity benefit could be for you. There's all kinds out there. That's where your investment professional sits down and helps you to walk through that and understand it. It is a very important decision, Scott, not one to be taken lightly. But what you want to have is a situation where when you retire that you have got all of your living expenses, your basic living expenses, not your discretionary income, not the things that you want to go and spend wild money on or anything of that nature, but your basic living expenses. Think about food, clothing, transportation, shelter, taxes, insurance, things of that nature. You want those needs met with guaranteed income. And if you don't have enough guaranteed income, that is a classic example of where an annuity could be a benefit to you.
8: Lynn, I would recommend walking through the GenWealth Ready to Retire process. Anyone interested in that can call 866-653-PLAN. That's 866-653-7526. You can also send an email to info@getreadyforthefuture.com to book your first complimentary appointment with a GenWealth financial advisor and really a team of advisors you'll likely get to. And that will be just a discussion of your goals. We'll ask you to bring in a few documents to help us kind of talk about our approach to your retirement income planning. And then at the end of that meeting, you can decide if we're a good fit for you. Last question of the show today, Brian from Little Rock. We give to our church every year. Is there a better way to structure that giving as we approach retirement? Yes, there is, Brian. We work with clients all the time in this realm, because here's the reality. When you step into retirement, we know most people do not have any way to itemize from a tax perspective any longer. They are taking a standard deduction. So the giving to the church is not really any value if you're doing it with after-tax dollars. But what you can do is use your IRA, if it is in an IRA, I should point out, because a 401k, 403b, those plans do not have the capability to do this. But if it is in an IRA, you can submit what is called a qualified charitable distribution, QCD for short. So if you think about the money in your IRA is pre-tax, and when it comes to you, it is going to be taxed at ordinary income tax rates, right? So you're going to have to pay taxes on those dollars. But if you don't need all of that and you want to divert some of those to your church in the form of a qualified charitable distribution, it will be a tax-free contribution to your church. It does have to go directly to your church, and your church has to be a qualified charity, which most churches are. But then you don't have to worry about getting taxed on those dollars, which is a tax benefit to you. And it's a huge benefit to the church, John, because you're able to give more.
4: Yeah, and I think it is important, Scott, that we point out that you become eligible for a qualified charitable distribution at age 70 and a half.
8: Yep.
4: So 70 and a half is the magic age, and then it benefits you more when you hit RMD age, which is 73 or 75, depending on when you were born. The required minimum distribution can be made through a QCD to the church, and you don't have to worry about that being additional taxable income to you if that is a problem in the math of your income structure. So that is clearly something I think that a lot of people need to think about, is the qualified charitable distribution once you reach age 70 and a half. But there's another method that you can execute on this. This one is a little bit, as the old folks would say, around by Laura's house to get to the benefit, but it is a way to do this. It is called a donor-advised fund.
8: Yeah, so when you think about a donor-advised fund, this is set up really to be a long-term way to continue to give charitable contributions over a long period of time. But you can make a large charitable contribution in a single year and take the full tax deduction for it immediately, and then recommend grants to your church and other organizations. Now, what you're really doing with the donor advised fund is you are handing that money over not to come back to you. So it is going to go into a third-party fund managed potentially by a financial firm, and then you are able to direct those dollars as you see fit. This strategy works especially well in high-income years, a year with a large Roth conversion or a business sale or significant investment gains, when your deduction is most valuable. And the assets inside of the donor advised fund can also be invested and grow tax-free, meaning your original contribution can generate even more for the causes you care about over time. So there is a great option there with the donor advised fund. It takes a little bit, as John has already mentioned, a little bit more steps to set up than a QCD, because the QCD is really a rather simple form, but a simple form of making that contribution. But I do think it's important to point out, when you work with a financial advisor, they can help you do this, and there are other benefits to it as well. Going back to the QCD real quickly, I can I can tell you a quick story, as we only have a few seconds to wrap up, but of some clients that I have that are a little bit more constrained. They don't have a whole lot of assets. Their budget is tight. They're already tithing to their church. We brought up the idea of using the QCD to tithe, meaning there, as we've already talked about, that money is going to go directly to their church and they will not be taxed on it. Rather than go to them, it goes to the church so they don't pay the taxes on their distribution. It is helping us to lower the distribution they need from their IRAs because they're not needing as much after-tax dollars to give to their church. Long story short, we were able to save them several hundred dollars a month on their income because we used the QCD instead of having the money go to them and then go to their church. So there's a way to save money and also give more money to your church. Lots of options, but as we hear the final bell ring, it's always important to work with a financial advisor to facilitate those charitable contributions.
4: Scott, you know, when I stop and think about, you know, a show and what our final thoughts are and things of that nature, I always think about the complexity of all of these questions that we deal with. Everybody has a specific situation that they're dealing with, and most of the time there's some complexity to it. What the advantage of working with a financial advisor is that the financial advisor can provide clarity and comfort. They can talk to you in a language that you understand. They can clear away all of the fog of the jargon and the financial speak that is out there and understand clearly what it is that you're trying to accomplish. And if we understand what it is that you're trying to accomplish, then we can work backwards to actually affect your steps today to be sure that that outcome that you're shooting for actually does happen. That's the planning process. And I think that anything short of doing it that way is just taking a guess. And that's not what you want to do to be financially independent.
8: Yeah. So I want to use my final thought to tell you again how to walk through the GenWealth Ready to Retire process, which takes all of these things that we get week in and week out from questions on the show and considers them and puts them into a written plan for you. Call 866-653-PLAN right now. 866-653-7526 to begin walking through the Ready to Retire process, or send us an email to info@getreadyforthefuture.com.
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12: 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So it's not just an Uncle Sam you're saving with, it can help at the state level too. Let's start with the Simple IRA. Think of this as a starter 401k for small business. Who is it good for? S-Corps with a handful of employees, owners who want employee contributions through payroll, those who want a plan that's easy and inexpensive to run. So let's look at how it works. In simple terms, employees can contribute a portion of their paycheck pre-tax into the plan. As the employer, you must either match up to 3% of the employee's compensation or make a 2% non-elective contribution for all eligible employees, whether they contribute or not. Tax advantage to the S-Corp. Your employer contributions are tax deductible as a business expense. Because you're an owner employee, that match you give yourself is also a deductible expense to the S-Corp and tax deferred for you personally. Employee benefits, easy payroll deductions, they save without thinking, contributions grow tax deferred until retirement. It signals that you care about their future, not just their paycheck, which helps with retention and recruiting. Estimated cost and admin effort, setup cost often low or even $0 with many custodians. Ongoing cost has the advisor fee, if you use one, could be a flat annual fee or a small percentage of assets. Your only required cost is the employer match or the 2% contribution. Administration. No annual $5,500 tax return like a full 401k. You do need to give employees a simple annual notice explaining their options. Payroll needs to handle the deferrals and employer contribution, but once it's set up, it's pretty straightforward. So, simple IRA equals low cost, low complexity, mandatory employee contributions, and great for small S-Corps that want employees to be able to defer from their paychecks. Now, let's talk about the SEP IRA, Simplified Employee Pension. Who is it good for? So S-Corp owners who have few or no employees or don't mind contributing the same percentage for everyone. Businesses with variable income that want flexibility in how much they contribute each year. How it works, only the employer contributes. Employees don't defer from their own paychecks. You choose a percentage of compensation, and that same percentage applies to all eligible employees, including you as the owner. For example, if you put in 10% of your own pay, you must also put in 10% for each eligible employee. So the tax advantage to the S-Corp, contributions are 100% tax deductible to the business. Those contributions reduce the pass-through income that hits your personal tax return. Because Arkansas starts with federal taxable income, reducing federal income generally lowers Arkansas state tax as well. So the employee benefits, they are getting employer-funded retirement dollars, no reduction in their take-home pay, contributions grow tax-deferred. It's a strong benefit that can help with loyalty and employee satisfaction. The estimated cost and effort, setup cost typically low or zero with many institutions. Ongoing cost, the contributions you choose to make each year, the advisory fee you choose to work with, and the design and the management of the investments. Administration, very simple. No annual form 5500 for a standard SEP IRA. No employee deferral paperwork. You just decide your contributions percentage for the year, fund the accounts, and keep records. 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Let me put this into real-life terms for an S-Corp in Arkansas. If you want your employees to be able to contribute to their own paycheck and you're okay with making small required employer contributions, a simple IRA might be the better fit. It feels more like a mini 401k and is attractive to employees who want to save. If your priority is maximizing what you as the owner can put away, and you either don't have employees or you're comfortable putting the same percentage away for everyone, then a SEP IRA can be a powerful, flexible tool. In both cases, your contributions are tax deductible to the S-Corp. You're lowering your taxable income at the federal level, which generally reduces your Arkansas tax as well. Your employees see you investing in their future, which helps retention and morale. Now, let's talk about how a financial advisor fits into what it looks like from a cost and effort standpoint. A good advisor can help you choose the right plan, calculate the impact, set up the accounts and investments, handle education and communication, review annually, Cost-wise, you're typically looking at very low or no cost to open a SEP or simple with most custodians. Advisor compensation, which may be a flat planning fee or a small percentage of the assets under management. Some combination depending on the advisor's model, but for most S-Corp owners, the tax savings alone often more than offsets the cost of professional advice. Plus, you get employee goodwill. So, if you're an S-Corp owner here in Arkansas and you've put off setting up a retirement plan because you

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1: What dating could be teaching us about the state of the economy and the health of personal finances in this week's fastest 4 minutes in finance. Hello, I'm Scott Inman. Yes, we are going to talk about dating this week, and more specifically, the cost of dating. A little personal story first. My first wife passed away several years ago, and when I began dating again, it was certainly a new world that I knew nothing about. I actually used a dating app, and when I had a first date, I insisted on picking my date up at her home. That's how it was done the last time I did this, right? Well, that was hard for my date. She didn't know how things were going to go, and she needed a way to leave if they didn't go well. Well, they went pretty well. I married her almost 4 years ago. But as I discovered, dating has changed over the years. I didn't think much about what I would spend on that first date, but would you believe there is a survey that includes data on the average cost of dating in America? And it's getting pretty expensive to take someone out on a date. According to the BMO Financial Group's 2026 BMO Real Financial Progress Index, the average spending on a date, including pre-date grooming, gas money, a meal, and entertainment, has climbed to $189. That is up 12.5% from last year, and that far outpaces the overall inflation rate. The survey broke down the cost of dating by age groups, too. Millennials are the big spenders, averaging $252 on a date. Gen Z is next at $205, and us older folks are dating for less. Gen X averaged $173, and baby boomers are spending $126. It's also fascinating to look at who men and women think should pay for the date these days. 71% of men said they expect to cover most or all of the cost of the date. Just 10% of women expect to pay, but 52% of women said they expect to split the cost evenly, while 38% expected the other person to pay, compared to just 7% of men. So why does all of this matter? Well, a CNBC report interviewed a sociologist who worked for two popular dating apps, and she says social media is making dating expectations more extreme by feeding men and women different narratives about dating and money. As an example, she says women are often told to accept only expensive dates as proof of value or interest, and some men are told not to spend money at all on dates. Now, I ran across this article while I was looking at other economic data showing the savings rate for Americans has now dropped to 3.6%, the lowest rate since the COVID pandemic and far lower than the historical average of between 6 and 8%. Household debt is at $18.8 trillion, and credit card balances are at $1.25 trillion. We talk about it often. You cannot afford to let social media make any financial decisions for you. The keeping up with the Joneses mentality will crush your financial future. I just never thought dating was right up there with boats and vacations, but I guess it can be. Your personal finances are just that, personal. And dating should be too. Understand your limits, and if it's true love, what you spend on the date won't matter. Over the last hour on Gen Wealth Radio, you've heard some straight talk about small business retirement plans, turning assets into income, and when to hire a pro. 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A few key points we want you to remember. First, solving for retirement isn't an asset problem, it's an income problem. There isn't one magic number, but a lot of smaller numbers that determine how you'll take assets and turn them into a paycheck to cover expenses and hopefully have some fun. Next, owning a small business doesn't mean you don't have options for retirement plans. 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Doing your own taxes is fine when it's simple, but life has a tendency to get complicated over time. 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
3: The Western Conference Finals just back to OKC. I'm Chris Smith. The Thunder host the Spurs in a crucial Game 7. And ESPN's Tim McMahon says the key for the Spurs' success was the fire lit under Victor Wembanyama as he watched SGA get the MVP trophy prior to Game 1.
4: Wemby sits there on the bench and he's seething because he says, I'm the best player in the world. That should be my trophy. This series is his opportunity to prove that. He came out and had 41-24. In a double overtime win that night. The other two games in the series, he's had big-time performances. He's got to have another one of those. If Wemby has another one of those, then the Spurs are probably skipping the line and heading straight to the finals.
3: Heard on ESPN Radio's Amber and Ian. The Spurs last appeared in the NBA Finals in 2014 when they won their fifth championship. Coverage of the winner-take-all Game 7 begins 7:30 p.m. Eastern with tip-off at 8 East on ESPN Radio and the ESPN app. And the chase for Lord Stanley is on as the Hurricanes will host the Golden Knights in Game 1 on Tuesday on ABC. It will be the first playoff series between the franchises all time, but Vegas won both matchups in the regular season against Carolina. Meanwhile, Liverpool fired manager Arne Slot after his second season in charge and a year after leading the team to the Premier League title. Fenway Sports Group, the club's American ownership, said it made a difficult decision after Liverpool finished fifth in their title defense. And the Big 12 becomes the first Power Four conference to have each of its members sign participation agreements with the College Sports Commission, which the agency was formed last year to police NIL payments.
5: Hey, it's Evan Cohen. Coming up Monday, we'll continue to react to the NBA playoffs and look ahead to the finals, and I'll tell you if the Knicks can finish the job. It's Unsportsmanlike, 6 a.m. Eastern, right here on ESPN Radio, ESPN 2, and ESPNU.
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3: Well, if you are a fan of the San Antonio Spurs or Oklahoma City Thunder, Emmett, I have a feeling the next 8 hours are going to be the longest 8 hours of your sports fan life as you get ready to play in a Game 7, the winner of which will go to the NBA Finals and win the Western Conference Championship. What's up, everybody? Here we go. Hammer and Emmett on ESPN Radio, the ESPN app. We're on SiriusXM Channel 80. I'm Aaron Goldhammer. He is Emmett Golden. And Emmett, we have what feels like a Game 7 with historic implications tonight on ESPN Radio. Coverage starting at 7:30 with Victor and the Spurs trying to get it done on the road against the MVP, Shai Gilgeous-Alexander, and the Oklahoma City Thunder.
7: Yeah, because there are two stories that are in the balance tonight, and one of them is Victor Wembanyama, you know, the first making the finals for the first time, because I think we all project him to be an all-time great and to
3: be a guy that will dominate the
7: NBA. Yeah. And you must win a championship and have final experiences in order to be considered that. So we feel like this is the start. This could also be the start of a dynasty. For OKC, for me, a dynasty, you got to win 3 or 4. And this would be back-to-back, 2 in a row for the Thunder. So there's a lot in the balance tonight.
3: Evan, I think two huge things for the Thunder. One is that Shai has not had a great series. And I'm going to give a lot of the credit for that to San Antonio's defense. Because I don't think that this has been a failure of Shai Gilgeous-Alexander as much as it has been credit to Dylan Harper and Stephon Castle and... But he has not had a 40-point game. I mean, I don't. Maybe it's coming tonight, but he has not had an MVP
0: level series. And so I think if you're Shea, you want to try to not turn the ball over a ton. Mm-hmm. And you realize because you're at home, Emmett, I don't know that you feel like you have to come out and play the best game of your season in order for the Thunder to win in advance.
7: Yeah, but you got to be good, though. You know, I think about Thursday night, he had 15 points. Tuesday, dropped 32. Very SGA type. But
0: if
7: then
0: it was a quiet 32, but if he gets to the line a lot, 32, that ought to be a pretty nice performance.
7: 32 and 9. Nine assists. Yeah. So, you know, that's an MVP caliber. But you go the game before that, he had 19. You know, so you definitely need SGA.
0: He's been good. It's just he has established such an incredibly high standard that he has not been good according to his standard. The other thing is, what can the role players for the Thunder do? Because they are without, Emmett, their second and third best creators. A.J. Mitchell's going to miss this game, and they will have Jalen Williams miss the game. He is listed as out for tonight after he came back and played a handful of minutes but really struggled in Game 6. So I think from Caruso to the bench guys and Lu Dort and Isaiah Joe, and I think all of those, and then what Chet Holmgren and Isaiah Hartenstein could do, not just offensively but defensively against Victor, I think all of those little ancillary pieces is why I think the Thunder are going to win this game, because I think they'll have those guys step up a little better than San Antonio's role guys.
7: And typically at home, the role guys do, you know. And the thing about the Spurs is Wimby's got to be great. He's got to be great, great. I'm talking 35 and 12, 35 and 15.
0: The three games they've won in this series, he's been awesome. When he's just been good, they've gotten rolled.
7: Yeah. So he has to be great, and then he's going to need some help from the Castles and even Fox, you know, who is just coming back over an injury. You're going to need him, Vassell. You're going to need all those guys to really elevate their level of play, because Wimby will not be able to do it on his own on the road.
0: You know, I've heard a bunch of people say this is the biggest game of Shea Gilgeous-Alexander's career. Emmett, I you know what, Rachel, go ahead and get it. I think that's terrible.
7: Is that a terrible?
2: Worst take of the week, nominee.
0: Emmett, did he not play in Game 7 of the NBA Finals last year to win Oklahoma City their first championship? Talk about a prisoner of the moment take.
7: That's the world we live in, unfortunately.
0: Emmett, like, explain to me how this is the biggest game of Shea Gilgeous-Alexander's career. It's just decidedly not.
7: Because it's the next one. You know, I mean, that's really what it comes down to.
0: Okay.
7: Because it's the next one. I agree with you, by the way. We're on the same page. This isn't the biggest game of his career, but we live in the moment so much, you know, from moment to moment, too, that I'm not surprised that people are saying that. It's a very hyperbolic society as well.
0: Yeah, okay. Who is going to flop the most in this game? I bet I know the answer to that.
7: Everybody's going to say Shea, for sure.
0: Well, Emmett, he has a reputation because you've earned your reputation, right? Isn't that way sports usually works?
7: Yeah.
0: If everybody thinks you're a dirty player, it's probably because you are. If everybody thinks that you flop too much, it's probably because you do. Mm-hmm. What's wild is that San Antonio has actually shot more free throws in this series than Oklahoma City has. So while the Thunder have a reputation of getting a bunch of calls, I don't know that it's actually that actually holds true when you look at how the series has been officiated. How big of a role do you think the guys in stripes are going to be playing in this game?
7: I don't think they play a big role, but I think they will be identified as the difference for whoever loses. Right? Whoever loses, they're going to say, oh, man, the refs didn't help us out, or they called more for the other guy. A lot of times you see the losing team go after the refs as a way to dismiss just getting beat sometimes. So sure. I'd be upset if the refs played a huge part in this. And I think the refs, listen, I think once the playoffs start, officiating is what I was going to say, changes, because the officials let a lot more go.
0: Yep.
7: Typically, and I expect this to be one of those nights.
0: Yep. My bold prediction for tonight, Emmett, is that I think the officiating is going to be a big storyline tomorrow.
7: Mm. Okay.
0: Because I think the way physicality either is or isn't allowed in defending both Shea and Victor is going to be a topic.
7: Mm-hmm.
0: If I was this crew, okay, and I got to look it up. I don't know. I should know, but I don't know who has the game tonight. Emmett, I would let game seven, you got to let guys play, right? Yeah. You got to allow some level of physicality in order to, because if you're the officials, you don't want to be the story by letting Shea or Victor shoot 20 free throws in this game.
7: Yeah, and I remember seeing Hartenstein really, really physical with Wemby. I think you're going to see that again tonight. And I think they're going to let him play, you know, because you don't, you just, like, to your point, you don't want to see, I don't want to see Victor shoot 30 free throws or SGA shoot 30. I'm not signing up for that. So I think they're going to let these guys play, and that affects the Spurs more than if it affects the Thunder, in my opinion. Because how do you stop Wemby? You frustrate him. You get physical with him. And then you know what's going to happen, and I know he hits threes, and we go, oh, man, that's fool's gold. If you turn Wemby into a spot-up shooter, that will benefit the Thunder.
0: Emmett, it is Mark Davis, John Goble, Josh Tiven are the three officials tonight for this Game 7. Mark Davis is known as absolutely one of the best officials in the NBA, and he will be the crew chief. Brian Windhorst, ESPN senior NBA writer, was on First Take earlier this week, and he talked about how the Spurs have been able to make the MVP, at least at times, look mortal in this series.
8: Shai Gilgeous-Alexander in that third quarter was in hell. Now, he is definitely having a little bit of a slump, okay? He is not hitting the shots he normally does, but he has been put there by this Spurs defense. He's got Stephon Castle standing in his jersey, and if he can get around him, he's got Victor Wembanyama back there. And he's trying to get fouled because it's his only recourse. He can't beat that impenetrable force without his full course of help with him, with those other ball handlers out. This is an absolute war.
7: Yeah, they've been, man, one of the things that was most impressive was about Game 6 to me was the defense that the Spurs played. Yeah. You talk about the intensity of the defense was on a 12, and that's from 1 to 10. They were all, you know, turned all the way up, and I expect them to continue that way. But with that being said, it's easy to give that type of effort when you have 20,000 fans supporting you,
0: right,
7: and helping
0: when you're facing elimination and your opponent is not.
7: Exactly.
0: So I would expect this to go both ways. I think the Thunder win tonight, Emmett, because I just think that they have more big game playoff experience and because they're at home.
7: Mm-hmm.
0: However, they are the team that's missing two of their five best guys. Right. The Spurs are virtually completely healthy. So, you know, at some point, I think that not having Jalen Williams is going to come back to really haunt the Oklahoma City Thunder, because he's a max player who is an all NBA player who is their second best player, probably.
7: Mm-hmm.
0: And without him, they need Chet Holmgren to step up and deliver some offense for them tonight.
7: Yeah.
0: And his matchup against Wemby, it has not gone great for him through six games. And so maybe, though, tonight is the night that they unleash Chet and they get a better performance. It's Game 7 in the West. Winner goes to the finals. It's tonight right here on ESPN Radio, with coverage beginning at 7:30 Eastern Time. 888-SAY-ESPN. Emmett, we've been talking all day about our favorite Game 7s. Any sport, baseball, hockey, basketball, football doesn't have Game 7. So
7: yeah, neither does soccer.
0: Yeah. 888-SAY-ESPN. 888-729-3776. And we've had a special guest in studio with us.
7: Yeah.
0: So let's check in and see what's going on with our guy Zaza Pachulia. Zaza, you excited about tonight?
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7: Still turned up.
0: Boy, he's electric. 888-SAY-ESPN. 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
7: Let's go.
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0: As they say in hockey, let's do that hockey.
1: On Hammer and Emmett.
3: The Stanley Cup final all set. Evan, it is the Carolina Hurricanes in the East. It is the Vegas Golden Knights, VGK, out in the West for the right to lift Lord Stanley's Cup. I'm Aaron Goldhammer. He's Emmett Golden, and it's time for us to do that hockey on ESPN Radio and the ESPN app. Emmett, we're going to start with the Canes, who won to knock the Canadiens out last night. And yeah, they played such a tremendous series. I mean, talk about a dominating performance. They win 6-1 in game 5 to win the conference championship. You know, it's funny, Rob Brind'Amour is probably the biggest name in the history of the Carolina Hurricanes.
4: Mm-hmm.
3: He won a cup for them 6 seasons into his NHL career. He's now been their coach for the last 15 years. And he is on the precipice. He's 4 wins away from getting it done, not just as a player, but also getting it done as a coach.
4: Yeah, that would be huge. And you talk about making a statement last night, 6-1. That is a blame. And it was, what was it? I think it was 4-0 in the first period or something.
3: Yeah.
4: I mean, they let everybody know we are going to the Stanley Cup final tonight. It's not going any games further. So that was a huge statement from the Hurricanes last night.
3: Emmett, definitely Carolina the favorite in this series. They were considered the favorite coming in to the Stanley Cup in the East. You know, a lot of people thought the Avs, who we'll get to in a second, were the best team. But Carolina now is the favorite, not only in game one, but also to win this entire series. But count the Golden Knights out at your own risk. We'll talk more about them in a moment. But, you know, I don't know that I could safely, comfortably bet against Vegas going into this series with the energy and intensity they're playing with.
4: Oh, there's no way in the world I'd vote or bet against them, I should say. Because, listen, they fired their head coach. I believe there was 8 games left in the season, which is crazy, right? Like, what team does that? Well, they hire John Tortorella, and next thing you know, boom, they're in the Stanley Cup final. So I would not bet against the Golden Knights.
3: Let's see here. I was trying to see who is favored in this series, and I'm having trouble seeing it. Do me a favor, James. Bring it up on DraftKings, the official sports book of ESPN, to get the series price. I keep getting total goals scored in the series when I'm trying to track this down. But
4: so right now I could tell you. Oh, you're talking about in the entire series. Game one, right now the Hurricanes are the favorite.
3: Yes. On the goal line, and they're the favorite overall in the series. Emmett, let's talk a little bit more about Vegas. You know, they haven't been in the NHL very long, but this is their third Stanley Cup final. They won the Cup in 2023. They made the final in their inaugural season, 2017-2018. I think it's safe to say the Vegas Golden Knights, Emmett, are one of the best organizations in all of professional sports.
4: Yeah, they just get it done. And evidently, they're one of the most ruthless organizations in sports as well. They don't care if you are a longtime Golden Knight. They'll cut you. They'll trade you. They don't care. If you're in the playoffs or headed to the playoffs and you're their head coach, they'll fire you. They don't care. They are cutthroat, and it seems like it works for them.
3: Look, I know they may not be likable to people outside of Vegas. You know, Mitch Marner and John Tortorella certainly is a, you know, a guy.
4: A polarizing figure.
3: Yeah, you can say that.
4: Yes.
3: Whether he talks to the media or not, they've got a draft pick docked from them for blowing off reporters earlier in this playoff run. They are totally motivated. They didn't just beat the Avs, who were considered the best team, Emmett. They swept them right on out of the playoffs. Carolina favored in this series -155 to win the cup. You got to bet 155 to win 100. Vegas +130. You bet 100 to win $130, according to the DraftKings odds. E, let's talk about what happened to those Colorado Avalanche. This is my team, you know, that I grew up loving, and I was making plans for another Stanley Cup parade. There were 2 major issues to me. The goaltending was one. You know, they gave up a bunch of soft goals in that series, and then they finally made a goaltender change for game 4. I mean, at that point, you're down 3-0, and you're really grasping at straws. They got better goaltending finally when they made that change. The other thing is that I just thought, in terms of overall intensity and coaching, I thought Jared Bednar was a Stanley Cup champion. I thought he kind of got embarrassed by John Tortorella.
4: Really?
3: I thought that the VGK was much better prepared and had much more mental toughness than Colorado did throughout the course of the entire series.
4: You know, last time we did that hockey, you went after the goal, you know, the goaltending for the Avalanche. Somebody tweeted at me and was going in on me, like, how dare you say the goaltending hasn't been great? And I was like, that's not me, dog. That was the that was Goldhammer.
3: Well, they made a change. Gold, so what does that tell you?
4: Right.
3: Clearly, right. Jared Bednar agreed with me and not you.
4: Some dude went in on me. That's all I'm saying. I was like, bro, that wasn't me. That was somebody else. But this is why we play the games, right? You know, because there's so many times.
3: And look, the Avs had injuries, like Cale Makar's injury. Nathan MacKinnon, you know, got hurt blocking a shot in the series. But Emmett, you know, I'm not pinning this loss. You didn't just lose the series in seven, guys. You got swept.
4: Yeah.
3: So to me, there's something significant going on when you're that dominant a regular season team. You win the President's Trophy, team with the best record, and you get swept out of the playoffs. I think there's got to be some looking in the mirror going on at Ball Arena.
4: Yeah, without question. Without question. But now the Stanley Cup final is set. Carolina and VGK. Neither team touched the conference championship trophy. Which is a superstition thing, right?
3: This is a hockey thing. In football, they do touch them. In basketball, they touch the conference championship. But in hockey, the rule is, Emmett, if you touch the trophy, you're saying that's the trophy you really want.
4: Well, yes.
3: There's only one trophy in hockey you really want.
4: Right. James, come on in and get some of this hockey.
5: So in 2018, the Golden Knights inaugural season, they won the Clarence Campbell Trophy, which is the Western Conference Championship.
3: Right.
5: They touched the trophy.
3: Okay.
5: And lost in the final.
3: Yep.
5: And when did they win?
3: 23.
5: They won the Clarence Campbell Trophy, did not touch it, won the Stanley Cup that year.
4: Mm.
5: And then this year, a couple days ago, they won the Clarence Campbell Trophy, did not touch it again.
4: Okay.
5: So,
4: but what if both teams don't touch?
5: Yeah, I don't know. I mean, it's a touch off, I guess.
4: That's
3: right. That's right. Guys, you guys are nuts. The reason why they won in 23 and they lost in 18 is because the team in 23 was much better than it was in 18.
5: I just want to say,
3: to do with touching a trophy.
5: I just want to say that in 2008, Penguins touched the Prince of Wales Trophy. Mm-hmm. They lost. They did not touch it. They lost. And the next three times they won the Prince of Wales Trophy, they touched it, won Stanley Cups.
4: And I was playing, I think it was NHL 20, and I had the Flyers. We didn't touch the trophy. We won the Stanley Cup.
3: Do they give you a choice, Emmett, in the game? It's like hit X if you do want to touch the Prince Wales trophy?
4: Nah, they just didn't touch it. They just skated up to it and was like, nah, I'm not touching it. Right.
3: Now, so one other thing that Emmett and I do just as a proviso this time of year, every single year, here on Hammer and Emmett on ESPN Radio and the ESPN app, please remember that it is the NBA Finals. Plural.
4: NBA's.
3: So yes. Knicks against either Thunder or Spurs will be the NBA Finals. And Emmett, the series between VGK and the Carolina Hurricanes is called
4: the Stanley Cup Final.
3: It is
4: not
3: singular.
4: Plural. Yes. Okay?
3: Both are on ABC and ESPN this year. So it is very important that all of America gets
4: correct. You don't want to be at a party calling it the Stanley Cup Finals.
3: Here's the thing. Someone does it wrong in your social circle, around the water cooler or in the break room or at a party or with your friends. Correct them. Make sure you get this right. For Gary Bettman and for Adam Silver's sake, please call it the Stanley Cup Final and call it the NBA Finals. We'll go live to Oklahoma City, where there's a Game 7 next.
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15: It's a winner take all game 7. I'm Chris Smith. The Thunder will be without star wing Jalen Williams because of a hamstring injury for Game 7 against the Spurs in OKC. And ESPN's Tim McMahon says the key for a Thunder victory will rely on the supporting cast of their MVP.
16: They have to have an elite screen game. They have to get stops, hopefully create some turnovers, be able to play in pace, you know, get out in transition or at least get into their actions early. You know, they have, and look, he didn't have a great shooting game in Game 5, but he had 32 points. He got to the line 17 times. We understand when Shea's got things going, getting to the line is a big part of his game.
15: Heard to ESPN Radio's Amber and Ian. Coverage of Game 7 begins 7:30 p.m. Eastern. We tip off at 8 East on ESPN Radio and the ESPN app. And after finally getting over the conference final hump, the Hurricanes opened as a minus 155 favorite to win the Stanley Cup, while the Golden Knights open plus 130, according to DraftKings odds. College football, the NCAA said it would be forced to become the first major American sports league to allow an athlete who bet on their own games to compete. If a district court were to grant quarterback Brendan Sorsby an injunction allowing him to play for Texas Tech this season. A hearing on Sorsby's request for an injunction is scheduled for Monday in Lubbock. On the baseball, where the Pirates host the Twins in an interleague showdown, coverage from the Steel City begins at 3:30 p.m. Eastern right here on ESPN Radio and also over on the ESPN app.
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19: Absolutely.
3: Stars from all walks of life, especially the world of sports, but also the world of entertainment. Did you know that I think it was game 5 of this series, but Mark Kestisher might know even better than me, between the Spurs and Thunder, was being listened to by one Sarah Jessica Parker, who was listening to the live feed of Kesty and PJ calling the game and then also liked something on social media. Mark Kestisher, do you think about what superstars in the world of entertainment might be listening to you call a game while you're calling the game? Sarah Jessica Parker's a pretty big one.
20: That's a pretty big star. Yeah, no, I don't. I mean, I'm a huge Matthew Broderick guy, so I appreciate that. What you guys don't know is PJ Carlissimo, oftentimes we can't get him to the cabin time because he's a Sex in the City guy. So that's completely false. He doesn't know any movie. He doesn't know any TV show or any song for like the last 40 years. But that would be a great story if true.
4: Oh, that's, I love a guy that like is into nothing but the sport he's into.
20: And nothing.
4: That sounds like PJ.
3: Oh, but PJ's into Italian food. He's got a good Italian restaurant in every city in the world, doesn't he?
20: He's got a literal doctorate in that. You could be going anywhere. You can say, PJ, my family's going on a trip to Vienna. And he's got 5 maitre d's in some osteria somewhere on the Danube. So he's incredible.
4: I love that. I love that. Kesty, you know, this game will be played in OKC. How much do you think that's going to affect the outcome of the game, the crowd, the energy, and OKC playing at home?
20: You know, I think knowing this crowd, which has to be now amongst the loudest I've ever been in, you would think it would be the end all. Plus, we saw Oklahoma City firsthand win 2 game sevens. I hate to bring it back up, Hammer, with Denver had a double-digit lead, if I recall correctly, in the first quarter in that game 7, even though they weren't at full health. But I don't know. There's something about this game. I know the stats are a little odd in the last couple of decades where the road teams have actually had plenty of road success in these game 7 situations. But these two teams, it just feels like a little destiny or kismet that we were getting to a game 7. And it really is, it appears, a battle of wills. And I know it's been the home team the last couple of games. I hope we get a classic. I hope we get a bookend after what we had in game 1. But yeah, technically and traditionally, it feels like, as you guys have said, I'm sure, that the role players play better at home. I don't know if that holds tonight, but they have a great advantage in this building. They've never lost a game 7 at home since they relocated to Oklahoma City.
3: Mark Kestisher with us. It feels even more than a game 7 tonight between the Thunder and Spurs. It feels like instant history, and you can listen on ESPN Radio with the coverage starting at 7:30 Eastern time tonight. Kesty, is Shai Gilgeous-Alexander in a slump, or is it more a credit to San Antonio's defense on him?
20: I think, Hammer, I'd first say I want to credit San Antonio because that's an incredible defense. Only the Knicks have had a better defensive rating in the postseason. And I do think there is a bit of a slump also with Shai, but I got a hat tip to Steph Castle, who, man, he's such a bull. He's so hard to get around. And then if you do get around him, you know, there's that Wembanyama guy kind of shadowing you. And Shai, a couple times in this series, you know, has gotten to his spot and has been able to get it done, but also has missed uncharacteristically some shots from there. So I give credit to San Antonio's defense, and I think we're all interested to see how this game is officiated tonight. I thought the officials did a good job not, quote-unquote, falling, you know, for Shai, who's so good at, you know, getting in position to get to the foul line. And if I recall, Mark Davis had game 3 of this series And I think it was a good first quarter, but we ended up shooting 66 free throws in game three, 33 each way. So all of that plays in to tonight, you know, how Shea will exert himself and, you know, two MVPs, finals MVP. And now, as you guys said, there's a little chance at history here to keep this train rolling for OKC that we thought could last years and years. And the future is already the present in their rearview mirror in San Antonio.
4: I'm glad you brought up officiating. We know the flopping that SGA gets accused of. But I also feel like, Kesty, if they let them play and they don't have a short whistle, that might benefit OKC, because I think they found that if you can be physical with Wemby, you can maybe get in his head a little bit. How do you think they'll call it? And if they are a little loose, do you think that benefits OKC?
20: I'm at 100% on that. I mean, if Hartenstein's allowed to grab and clutch, if Shea can get to his spots and, you know, get up in the air, get guys under him, get in position to get fouled, I think that all does play toward Oklahoma City. This is a really good crew. Mark Davis is amongst the best officials in the league. John Goebel, very respected young official. Josh Tiven, one of my favorite officials in the league. All of them have double-digit finals games under their belt. So I have no doubt this will be officiated as well as any crew you could put out there. But it gets hot under the lights. It gets hot under game seven. And there will be physical play. We know that both ways. You know, two physical teams. That's the biggest thing for me, you know, with the Knicks waiting, and they're in a great position, you know, waiting for Wednesday's game one and trying to figure out where they're going to. But whichever team the Knicks face, and as well as the Knicks have played for the last month or two, it's going to be a big step up in the defense that they're going to see come Wednesday night.
3: Yeah, guys, I heard a story from Brian Windhorst, of course, our colleague at ESPN, that apparently there's a bunch of gear from the NBA that's just waiting right now in Dallas, because it's like equidistant from San Antonio and Oklahoma City. So the gear, Emmett, is just standing by in Dallas, and they got to figure out the outcome of tonight's game seven to know where it goes for Wednesday night.
4: Guys, real quick, I used to work at Dick's Sporting Goods, right? And the boxes come in, you can't open them. You're not supposed to. But let's just say some people open them and maybe even try on the shirts, you know?
3: Wait, so you're saying at Dick's right now in both cities, there are boxes of shirts, yes, and hats and gear that say Western Conference Champions.
4: Right now.
3: It just...
20: 100%.
3: Oh.
20: Yeah. Where do they go? Where do the loser ones go? You always hear the stories of, you know, they end up in Cambodia.
4: Yeah, right.
20: If you want to pick that up, that's a collector's item.
3: Kesty, I know you appreciate your job very much. We are all jealous of you tonight that you get to call this game.
20: I'm one lucky SOB. You are correct.
3: And that you get to call this game and really be a part of history. So take a second. I know it's hard work and you got to be focused, but take a second to look around tonight and realize how cool it is. Game 7 will be on ESPN Radio with the great Mark Kestisher on the call with PJ Carlesimo. Kesty, thanks for the time and have a great call tonight.
20: I appreciate that, guys. And in my last 10 seconds, if I have it, the guy on the other side on NBC, Mike Tirico, called me in my first NBA Finals game in 2017 to wish me luck. And he said the exact same words. He's like, I know you're caught up in everything, but right as the national anthem ends and you look at Hubie Brown, just take 3 seconds to take a breath and realize how awesome this moment is. So I appreciate that. I appreciated him then, and I can't wait for tonight. And again, I hope we get triple overtime. You know, let's finish this thing off great.
3: Well, look, it's no 2020 sports update on WKNR.
20: Those were great times, but yes, close second.
3: Thank you. That's our guy, Mark Kestisher, who will call the game tonight on ESPN Radio, who used to work at the station where Emmett and I have started doing our shows, 850 ESPN, WKNR Radio in Cleveland. Emmett, I have a feeling that experience is going to play into this. And I just think, you know, as Kesty pointed out, the Game 7 experience for the Thunder is a lot deeper than the Game 7 experience for San Antonio. The Spurs will get there. They'll win a couple of these.
4: Right.
3: But I just don't think tonight is the night for it.
4: Man, experience benefits everybody in every aspect of their lives, right? If you put someone who never did a hosted a radio show before right here in this time slot on Saturday, it probably is not going to go as well as if they were doing this for 5, 6, 7 years and then got the opportunity. It's like that with anything in life.
3: Sure.
4: Definitely when it comes to sports.
3: Folks, you can join Booker T and Brad Gilmore for Hall of Fame's countdown to Clash in Italy.
4: Yeah.
3: Today from 1 to 3 Eastern time. So we're all focused on Game 7, but it's a big day in the wrestling world. Let's bring in the great James Steele here. James, what are our big storylines as we head in to the big Clash in Italy this afternoon?
5: It's tomorrow. It's tomorrow night. Booker and Brad are on today.
4: Today, one to three.
3: Oh, I'm sorry.
5: Yeah, no problem. So big WrestleMania rematch in Italy. We got Brock Lesnar and Oba Femi. Ooh. We all thought Brock Lesnar had retired after that match in at WrestleMania. He took off his boots and his gloves, laid him in the middle of the ring, but then he came back and attacked Oba from behind a couple weeks ago, setting up their match in Italy. We're supposed to have Roman Reigns and Jacob Fatu in a tribal.
4: Yeah, tribal
5: warfare match.
4: Warfare, yeah, yep.
5: I guess the reports are that Jacob Fatu was injured in a house show earlier this week in Italy, so that one might be up in the air a little bit. Not sure, but a tribal combat match to see who is the head of the table between Roman Reigns and Jacob Fatu is scheduled, also for the world title. Cody Rhodes and Gunther for the WWE Heavyweight Championship. That should be a great match there. Becky Lynch and Sol Ruka for the women's intercontinental title also. But
4: yeah, sounds like a jam-packed card.
5: Just an absolutely
3: stacked card. And can I just say, I don't know a ton about wrestling. I'm kind of not one of the cool kids when it comes to this subject. That Oba Femi's got it. Whatever it is.
4: He's got it. Yes,
3: Oba Femi's got it. ESPN app. Oh, go ahead, Emin.
4: I was going to say, the best thing about wrestling, for those of you who have never watched, you don't need to watch every week. You know, you really don't. You could fire up that ESPN app and watch today because ESPN app is the home of every WWE live event, including this weekend's Clash in Italy, which is this Sunday starting at 2 p.m. Eastern. 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
3: All right, Emmett, we've got an award to give away, okay? 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
4: Did I say FUBU? 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
6: 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I'm Aaron Goldhammer. 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Emmett, please explain the worst take of the week to those who have never heard it.
7: Listen, we want the crust, the edges of the bread when it comes to sports takes. You know, that's what we want. We don't want a beautiful-looking sandwich. We want crud is what we're looking for.
6: Look, everybody's replaying the good takes. Those get plenty. Nobody replays the bad ones except for us. And Mark Zeno was on with us earlier today. He's a very famous ESPN.com sports gambling analyst and bad take enthusiast. And he went off about window seats on planes. This was strange, and it's nominee number one.
8: I am increasingly starting to feel that one of the more overrated things in life is the window seat on an airplane.
7: Like, That's a terrible take.
8: Hold on a second. When you go out to a restaurant and you're going to sit in a booth, do you choose to sit on the inside? No one ever chooses the inside. In fact, people despise sitting on the inside of the booth in a restaurant. Yet you want the inside booth spot on the plane. Look, I have to go to the bathroom too much on a plane. I have to get up. I have to walk around. It's like a caged animal sitting in that window seat. I can't take it.
7: Terrible take. And you know what? I'm glad he had a bad take, because he actually has given us a couple good takes over the past couple weeks.
6: We bring him on for good takes.
7: Hell
6: we bring him on for winners and bad takes, and someone needs to really enforce that with Mark Zeno, our bad take enthusiast. All right, Emma, what do you got next?
7: All right, SGA. He says, man, it's the biggest game of my life.
9: Oh, I'm good. I'm ready to go. Biggest game of my career. Yep.
10: Is it the biggest game?
9: It's the next game, and if I lose, my season's over.
11: Game seven!
6: Shay, it's not the biggest game of your career, dude.
7: No.
6: You played game seven of the finals last year.
7: Won a ring. That was the biggest game of your life. There's no doubt about it.
6: I don't even know how this possibly could be debatable. It's not the biggest game of his career. It's the next one. That is true, but it's not the biggest game of his career. Emmett, up next, we go to the world of baseball, where Pat Murphy is the manager of the Milwaukee Brewers, and he had a pretty serious reaction. Now, I thought this was fun, the DX chop, the Hingle McCringleberry, but boy, Pat Murphy did not agree.
12: That's not acceptable. Yeah, it's just unacceptable. I don't know what got over him. I mean, he's been an emotional guy, but that kind of thing, that's just not how we do things, and I was embarrassed by it. And, you know, why are we doing it? It's a 6-0 game. What are we doing there? And there must be something deeper that I don't know about. I love the kid. Believe me, I love the kid. There's so much good in this kid. He's been so great for us in so many ways, but that's unacceptable.
7: James, go ahead.
13: Yeah, like, I would have been thrown in jail by Pat Murphy whenever I was in high school. Like, this is, what are we doing here? He's just having fun. Joel Embiid, like, went viral on Twitter for weeks.
7: Right.
13: A couple years ago for doing this.
7: James,
13: taking this so seriously.
7: It's very simple. Pat Murphy doesn't watch wrestling. He has no idea who DX is, what their chop is. He probably thought it was an explicit meaning to it when it was a wrestling thing. So, I get it, but definitely an overreaction in my humble opinion.
6: Bryce Harper uses toothpaste in a very, very weird way. And this is nominated for Worst Take of the Week. As we hear, not that he's nominated. Bryce Harper is nominated, but Chris Canty of Unsportsmanlike here on ESPN Radio gives us the explanation.
14: I think Bryce Harper's a genius. I think he's ahead of the curve. As long as you're not sharing your toothpaste with anyone else, if it's a personal toothpaste, I think this is brilliant.
15: Why?
14: I can't tell you the amount of times that I've put toothpaste on the toothbrush, run it under the water, and the toothpaste falls off the toothbrush. I'm just saying, putting it in your mouth, making sure all the toothpaste goes in there, making sure you get a good solution in there, swig it around a little bit, and then use your toothbrush and brush

0: contract, he can get everybody their own toothpaste, I guess, Chandler.
1: Yeah, it's still strange, strange stuff. All right, well, how about this? Up next, Pat Costello, who is a producer on Unsportsmanlike, said this is the laziest dinner of all time on Twitter. For people that didn't see this, it was two bananas wrapped in a soft tortilla.
0: No.
1: Yes, two bananas untoasted. Untoasted. Untoasted. Like, come on, bro. What are we doing here? All right.
0: He's trying to get attention. I know Patty's trying to get attention, and congratulations. You got mentioned on the worst take of the week.
2: Who eats two bananas at a time, either? That's one of the craziest things.
0: He didn't eat this for dinner. He just did it to try to get a bunch of attention, and we're giving him exactly what he wants. Okay, up next, Myron Metcalf on ESPN Radio. The host of Matt Myron was talking about the enhanced games.
3: I think we're headed toward a world that isn't this, Andre, but where controlled PED use is a thing, where the power brokers get to the point where they say, we can't regulate everything. There's too much happening. Guys are using it. It's looking bad for the sport. Where there's some sort of limit, whether it's recovery-based, strength-based, I'm not sure, that athletes get access to.
1: Yeah, there kind of already is that thing, but I got to get this off my – we're not even going to play it. I got my winner, and we didn't hear – as bad as all those takes were, the winner is clearly Kenny Atkinson saying the Cavaliers were actually up 2-1 analytically. That's by far the worst take of the week.
0: Emmett, I agree with you, and we don't even have to play it again because everybody already knows it. Booker T, the Hall of Famer, is next.
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5: I'm John Ryder. We have a decisive Game 7 of the NBA's West Finals tonight at Oklahoma City between the Thunder and Spurs. ESPN NBA reporter Tim McMahon on what needs to happen for San Antonio to win in advance to the NBA Finals.
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0: McMahon on Amber and Ian, and you can listen to Game 7 of the West Finals right here on ESPN Radio and the app, with coverage starting at 7:30 p.m. Eastern tonight, with the winner moving on to face the Knicks in the NBA Finals. 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In soccer, it's the Premier League Championship match, and it's at the half. Arsenal leads Paris Saint-Germain 1-0. Baseball, White Sox first baseman Munetaka Murakami has been placed on the 10-day injury list with a strained hamstring. He's tied with Houston's Yordan Alvarez for second most homers in the majors with 20. That's two behind Philly slugger Kyle Schwarber. We have baseball for you today on ESPN Radio, with the Twins taking on the Pirates in Pittsburgh. Coverage starts at 3:30 Eastern.
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7: Ay, ay, lo pongo a bailar la pelúa. 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
8: Oh, yeah. Welcome inside the Hall of Fame. This is the countdown to The Clash in Italy on ESPN Radio, the all-new ESPN app, and Sirius XM Channel 80. I'm the two-time Hall of Famer, man. Booker T, got my man Brad Gilmore here with me. Hey, guys, the show is presented by Progressive Insurance. And if you want to, you know, hop in with us, guys, you know, just call 1-888-729-3766. Oh, yeah, man. And tap in with us, man. Be a part of the show today. That's 1-888-729-3766. And be a part of the show, man. Brad, how you feel, man? Because this is a huge weekend. Is this the biggest thing going today?
9: Yes, it is. It's Clash in Italy, and I cannot wait for it to go down. Obviously, on the ESPN app. I mean, it's an international event, and that's something the WWE has done over the last couple years, and they've definitely put a huge priority on reaching the international audiences. And I think that, was it Clash in Paris, I believe, last year, where they had that incredible environment. And we've seen this time and time again when they go international, because the fans over there don't get it as much. They are 10 times more as rabid. Ayo.
8: I can tell you this. The Clash shows. It's a hot ticket. It's a hot ticket. Like you say, when you go across the water like that and the fans don't get a chance to see you, it is a whole lot more exciting, of course, because the fans are so engaged. They want to be a part of the show. And for the wrestler, it's definitely going to be off the chart. And I tell you, like I said, the question is this the most stacked, you know, card post-WrestleMania? That's the question.
9: I do believe so. Obviously, we're going to be running down everything. We're going to be also having some great guests join us. Mark Henry.
8: Who that?
9: Mark Henry. We're going to go into the Hall of
8: Fame. I got to talk to Mark Henry.
9: I know you do.
8: But talk to him.
9: This is the Hall of Fame. He's going to bring us into the Hall of Pain. And also, in the next hour, we're going to have O'Shea Jackson Jr.
8: God, just did a show.
9: Contest Wrestling. Yeah.
8: And I tell you, man, it's so cool to, just kick it with someone like O'Shea, because he is so well-versed, so well-knowledged as far as the game goes. I always say, man, I think he's one of those guys who can actually book a show.
9: Yeah.
8: He's one of those guys who can actually produce a wrestling show.
9: He's smart.
8: I really believe we got to get him down to reality wrestling. That's what we,
9: we do. You know what? So we're going to be breaking all that down, and I do want to hit another note here in a second, but I want to say the Hall of Fame is presented by Progressive Insurance. Again, you can call us and talk to us about your opinions on Clash in Italy. That's 1-888-729-3776. That's 1-888-SAY-ESPN. But, Book,
8: yes.
9: Do you know it's been 20 years, according to the Internet, 20 years ago
8: in Bologna,
9: Italy, where you competed against Bobby Lashley, of all people, at WrestleMania Revenge Tour.
8: Did I beat him?
9: You know what? I actually don't have that here. We're going to go with yeah. We're going to go with yeah.
8: I'm going to tell you, I beat the hell out of Bobby Lashley throughout his career in WWE. I really did. You know, for the King of the Ring tournament, you know, I couldn't have had a better opponent than Bobby Lashley. I'm serious, because Bobby was so young, you know, green in the business, and I got a chance to actually, you know, teach Bobby and it really, you know, like hone Bobby. I'm like, bro, hit me, bro. Don't ask me, just do it. You know, it was one of those type of things, man. But nah, man, working in Italy as well. The crowd is always a number one. They always off the chains and they give it back to you. But they make you want to go out there and go that extra.
9: Well, that's what I was going to ask you. When y'all would do, because normally after WrestleMania came the European tour.
8: Yeah.
9: That was always what is 2 weeks after Mania, I believe it always started.
8: Yeah.
9: And so now here we are. This is the second premium live event after WrestleMania, but it's going to be in Italy. What do you remember making those towns across the pond, as it were?
8: You know what I'm telling you right now, Italy. You think New York City, like back in the day where the breakdancing was real, real hot.
9: Yeah.
8: You know, and every train had graffiti on it.
9: Right.
8: Italy.
9: That's how Italy is?
8: Bro, it's graffiti everywhere. Like all through the bridges, you know what I mean? All the overpasses, everywhere. It was graffiti. And that's what caught me off about Italy. More than anything, it had more graffiti than New York City in the days of Beach Street and Breaking.
9: where people have their boom boxes and the cardboard on the, you know what, just the graffiti.
8: No, just the graffiti, you know, and that's what caught me off guard, I think, more than anything in Italy, was how much graffiti I saw everywhere throughout the city. It was nuts.
9: But you liked wrestling in Europe.
8: Oh, man. I loved, you know, going overseas and wrestling, you know, Italy, you know, Germany, places like that. And, you know, Australia. Oh, man. Especially Australia. You know, it didn't get dark till like 9 o'clock, 10 o'clock at night, you know, something like that. So it's amazing to be able to go. And like I say, it's different as far as the wrestling goes. You don't have to go out and do everything you have to do in the States, because.
9: What do you mean?
8: The fans, they just want to love you.
9: They just want to see you.
8: They just want to see you. They just want to be a part of the show. That's why, you know, for a stacked, you know, card like this, the fans are going to get, you know, a treat, man. It's going to be awesome.
9: Oh, the fans are going to be probably doing most of the work, right? They're going to be doing a lot of the work over there. You know, when the guys go to lock up and they get a huge pop, they're going to be like, oh, brother, this is a one-bump match night.
8: The first match, they're going to go out and gauge everything. They're going to test the temperature. It says exactly what do we need and what do we not need to do here tonight. So it's going to be good.
9: Obviously, we're going to be breaking down the whole card. We're going to be talking to special guests, taking your calls, your opinions on Clash in Italy, which will be streaming on the ESPN app, the all-new ESPN app, that is. Was it in Europe where you and Rhino had that match?
8: Yeah. Actually, that was in England.
9: That was in England,
8: In England, yeah. Mm-hmm. And, man, what an awesome crowd. I'd never forget that.
9: Tell the people about it, yeah.
8: I mean, because it was only like about like a 5,000-seater arena. It was when we were in, actually, we were at TNA. And that crowd, before Rhino and I actually touched, half were saying, you know, Booker T. Half were saying, Rhino, Booker T, Rhino. And it just went on. It went on for like a good minute or so. And I looked at Rhino, and he looked at me, and we both said, just don't move, brother.
9: Just stay in place.
8: And it was just such an awesome thing to see the fans so engaged. And we went out and had a really good match. And that's something that Rhino and I, every time we are around each other, we, you know, reminisce and talk about that time, because the crowd was so rabid. And we came back the next night in that same arena, and they were just as rabid, man. So, nah, man, overseas fans, man, they're awesome.
9: Well, that's why the guys are going to be in for a treat, and everybody's going to be in for a treat for Clash in Italy. But you know what, Book? We're going to be...
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0: 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Oh, yeah, man. You hear the music, Brad.
1: One of the best teams of all time.
0: Beat him up.
1: Break his neck.
0: Knock him down. No, but a good friend of mine, stepping inside the Hall of Fame, Mark Henry, WWE Hall of Famer, actually hosts Busted Open Radio on Sirius XM Pro Wrestling Nation 24/7. Oh, yeah, man. Mark, how you doing, dog? You there?
2: I'm doing good, man. I'm just sitting here laughing at y'all. You beat him up. Hey, break his neck. Hey, I'm going to say, I'm going to have to get a remix made for that song, because now if somebody mess with me, it's going to be call the law. Call the police. Because I'm not fighting nobody. I'm going to call the police on you.
0: Oh, man. What's going on, man? How you feel, man? How you feel?
2: I'm feeling good, man. I'm excited for tomorrow. It's been a while. AEW had a really good pay-per-view, and now I'm waiting on WWE to step up and say, hold my beer.
1: Well, I mean, this card, we were talking about in the first segment, Mark. I mean, this card is one of the best post-WrestleMania PLE cards you could have. Out of everything that you're seeing that we're going to get in Italy, which one stands out to you the most?
2: You know what, man? I would like to say it's the title with Cody Rhodes and Gunther. But there's some confusion with who's the baby face and who's the bad guy. But Brock Lesnar and Boba Femi, man, I feel like a old Mike Tyson fight. I almost wanted to go over there and see it live.
1: Those two guys book. I mean, this is.
0: No, I want to piggyback off that.
1: Yeah.
0: As far as babyface and heel, we don't know. I don't know. It seemed like a resounding chant for Cody Rhodes when he come out the curtain. Are we you know, misconstruing that with something else?
2: No, I'm listening to what Cody's saying. Last night on SmackDown, Cody he basically said he looked down on the Indies. It's been weeks of him saying things. You go back to 3 months ago when he told Nick Aldis, I'm QB1, you work for me. That's heelish. Cody has done that for the last 3 months. And I'm wondering, why is he fat-shaming Walter? I can't say Gunther, because the whole time that since the name changed, Gunther's been under 260 pounds. But when he was near 300 pounds and he went by his name, by Walter, performing in front of 250 people on the Indies, I still loved him. It got him his job. Obviously, he had value, but Cody poked fun at that last night. And that's not what baby faces or good guys do.
0: You know, I don't know. I've been one, you know, my mama told me, if you big enough to pass a lick, you big enough to take one.
2: Your mama was right.
0: Right? So, you know, somebody like Cody, you know, I mean, of course you want the guy to be the baby face all the time. But, you know, I think guys like Stone Cold Steve Austin changed that role a long time ago as far as guys, you know, having a edge about themselves. But go ahead, Brad.
1: I actually agree with what both of y'all are saying from different aspects. Because I do like what Mark means from, like, an old-school perspective. Like, you know, the babyface would build up his opponent, right? Build him up so that when he does conquer over him, it's like, oh, wow, he was able to beat Thanos or whomever it was, right? But I think that we've kind of shifted into, like, a battle rap culture in promos
0: now.
1: Yeah,
0: that's what I mean.
1: I mean, we even saw it with, like, Alexa Bliss and Jade Cargill on SmackDown. Like, there's, like, a battle rap aspect to promos now, Mark. It's not so much building your opponent. You know, it's building them. It's tearing them down.
0: I mean, that's the way I see it.
2: I mean, I don't understand it. It's a new cultural thing in wrestling. Some of the things that people say today will get you followed to your car. You couldn't walk to the airport by yourself if you said that about me.
1: Right. And I mean, but you know what, though? Like, there is a certain thing, going back of what you were saying, Book, about, you know, making people feel like there's the real tension between the two,
0: yeah.
1: right? Because you feel like maybe Cody and Gunther has some tension. It was like the build to WrestleMania with Brock and Oba. Like, you felt like it was two guys. Even what Mark was saying about the Mike Tyson feel. Like, you felt like these two guys wanted to just tear each other's heads off when they got into the ring at WrestleMania. And I'm assuming that's also what we're going to see at Clash between those two.
0: Now, you know what? It's going to all boil down to, you know, what happens tomorrow. All right.
1: Yeah.
0: In Italy, inside that square circle, when Cody and Gunther meet in the ring, I think the buildup is the payoff normally in this business. You know what I mean? So I'm wondering, you know, what's going to happen, you know, at the end of that match. Who's gonna prevail in that match more than anything? Because there's a lot of implications as far as, just say, for instance, if Gunther, you know, go in there and pull it off. You know, if Cody wins, that's one thing. But if Gunther wins, you know, where do we go from there? High implications with Oba Femi, you know, running around, Brock Lesnar back. We got a lot to talk about.
1: Yeah, no, I feel you. Now, Mark, you mentioned Oba and Brock. Let's talk about Oba and Brock for a minute. What did you think of, because you're the king of the retirement swerve. Everybody knows this. So what did you think of the Brock Lesnar leaving the gloves in the ring and then sneak attacking Oba a couple weeks later?
2: I thought it was awesome because I really thought that that was something that was real, that was impromptu. Brock made that decision, and when he came back, not because it was protest or a legal obligation to do or any of that stuff, I think you can't make Brock Lesnar do nothing. Brock is going to do what he wants to do. So him coming back was on his own volition. And Booker says something that the buildup sometimes is in the or the payoff is sometimes in the buildup. And that's true in some cases. That may be the case in Cody and Gunther, but that's not the case in Oba Femi and Brock Lesnar. That's not the case in Jacob Fatu and Roman Reigns. It's about the outcome of those two matches. I'm really wanting to see not so much just who prevails, but how it's done. Is it a dominating performance like he had at WrestleMania with Oba Femi? Or does Oba Femi get taken in the deep water and now he has to rely on skill, not just his strength and his ability to kind of regenerate his power and redirect it at Brock? I want to see what that looks like. Now, Roman Reigns and Jacob Fatu is going to be an emotional fight. There's going to be tears. There's going to be family members that are going to have to make a decision. Do I go with my brother or my cousin? Do I go with my uncle or do I go with my dad? Like, you're going to have to make an emotional family decision. And I hope that the rest of the family shows up and you get to see 30 or 40 family members around ringside to watch the family go to war.
0: Well, that ain't going to happen. I'm going to tell you that right now.
1: That is Mark Henry, WWE Hall of Famer, host on Busted Open Radio on Sirius XM, Pro Wrestling Nation 24/7. This is the Clash in Italy book. Back to you.
0: Now, the heads is going to have to go out there and battle it out one-on-one. Tribal combat rules. That's what it's all about. I'm loving that. But before we get you out of here, what are you thinking about Jade Cargill?
2: I think that Jade Cargill, all the light switches are not on, and she's still good. If you remember Charlotte Flair, when she, her first 3 years, she did a lot of really good and real cool things and had interactions with great wrestlers. But you didn't see Charlotte Flair right away being a contention with Rhea Ripley and a Charlotte Flair. So I feel her being above the curve right now. Still got a lot to learn. There's still things that I see. Like, not only do you have to wrestle for yourself, but you have to make sure that the people that you're in the ring with are able to complement what you do. She's still, there's people doing things that they don't even know how to handle it because they've never been in a situation with somebody like her. So she's got to learn to be able to lead other people too. And she's probably a year away.
0: You know, I couldn't have said it better. I'm serious. I mean, Jay Cargill, she's definitely special. She needs to spend a lot more time in the kitchen, you know, learning those ingredients. But definitely, she's on the rise.
1: And, Mark, I do have to get this in. Before we let you go, before Clash in Italy, there's a huge, huge night going down tonight for the NBA Game 7. Who you got? You got Spurs? You going to go with the hometown or you got the Thunder?
2: Come on, man. I'm going with the Spurs, man. I'm going with Wimby, the alien. And I think that a lot of the guys that play with him are going to realize 20 years from now, you had the opportunity to be a part of something that was bigger than basketball. This is bigger than basketball. And Shai Gilgeous-Alexander better have all his ducks in a row tonight. And this should be a 40-point, 45-point game type of night for him. Or they're going to lose.
0: All right, guys. Speaking of retirement, guys, we got to let Mark go. But up next, inside the Hall of Fame on ESPN Radio, ESPN app, and SiriusXM Channel 80.
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13: Nobody saw this coming from Jalen Brunson. And I've always raised my hand. I said, man, when the Knicks signed this, that's a lot of money. I think they were paying for a guy that could be a backup point guard at best, because I know what happened if he didn't look like this. Oh, the Knicks had, you'd be keeping receipts then. It's easy to do that when you know people aren't coming for you. It's a lot easier to be on the outside when nobody gives a you-know-what about what you have to say.
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1: Hey, it's Evan Cohen. Coming to Monday, the Spurs were able to force a Game 7, but will Wemby be able to knock off SGA and the Thunder and book their spot in the finals? It's Unsportsmanlike, 6 a.m. Eastern, right here on ESPN Radio, ESPN2, and ESPNU.
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17: 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Winner meeting up with the Knicks. 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In tennis, four-time Grand Slam champ Naomi Osaka has advanced to the fourth round of the French Open to face top-seeded Aryna Sabalenka. Baseball, White Sox first baseman Munetaka Murakami placed on the 10-day injury list with a strained hamstring. The slugger died with Houston's Jordan Alvarez for the second-most homers in the majors, 20, two behind the Phillies' Kyle Schwarber. Baseball today on ESPN Radio, Twins versus the Pirates. Coverage starts at 3:30 Eastern. Minnesota looking to snap a three-game slide. Golf, round three of the Charles Schwab. Michael Brennan, the leader at 10-under.
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0: 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Oh, yes, man. It's going down, y'all. I wish I was in Italy myself, you know. Just one more time. People been talking. Book, can you do it? Can we see one more match? Can we see one more match from Booker T? Well, I'm going to tell you right now, set it up in Saudi. Set it up. And I'm coming back. But nah, man, I don't know. What are you thinking?
1: Well, you know what? I want to talk about a huge matchup that's going to be going down in just a matter of hours. And I'm not only talking about Clash in Italy. I'm talking about tonight, because the NBA playoffs are on ESPN Radio. You can catch Game 7 of the Western Conference Finals, Thunder and Spurs, postseason action on ESPN Radio, the ESPN app. Coverage begins at 7:30 Eastern, presented by Gusto.
0: Gusto!
1: Gusto!
0: Gusto!
1: Shout out to Gusto.
0: Hey, man.
1: I tried to hit a Booker T high note on that one. Game 7! You know, I don't know if I did it as smooth as you.
0: Don't hurt yourself. Those high octaves.
1: I'm more worried about you popping something.
0: You've been drinking tea for the next 7 days. I'm serious, man.
1: Oh, man. Well, let's talk about Brock and Oba, because Mark Henry made a comment that who just joined us in the last segment about it feeling like a Tyson fight. In a way. And I think that Brock and Oba made history, obviously, at WrestleMania, being the first match ever on ESPN broadcast television. And to me, this is, we talked about it in this very show for our WrestleMania countdown, that the only thing bigger than Brock Oba would be the rematch. Do you feel like this, first of all, it came out of left field. I thought Brock was legitimately done, and he retired at WrestleMania. I really did. I think, as I said on our show, on our podcast, the Hall of Fame, I think that Brock was negotiating in plain sight. I really do. I think he was like, hey, you want Brock again? You know what I mean? This is my last date. We need to re-up the paperwork, right? TKO, Ari, give me a shout, brother. We got PLEs to sell and subscriptions. But be that as it may, whatever the case was, we got Brock back in this now rematch with Oba. This is a huge match. This is, again, just like it was at WrestleMania, this is the most talked about match for Clash in Italy.
0: As far as Brock Lesnar go, the contract could have been up.
1: It could have been up.
0: And that was his last match.
1: It could have been.
0: So why not leave the gloves in the ring?
1: Yeah.
0: If that's the last, the contract's up.
1: The contract's over.
0: So, hey, he actually was walking. Who's to say that wasn't the finale of Brock Lesnar because of the contract was up?
1: And then they called him. Hey, we got a Brinks truck ready to pull up to Manitoba. Where is he? Saskatchewan?
0: We got a check waiting on you. No. I see Brock coming back and saying, hey, let's do this. Let's do it again. And right now, the speculations. Everybody, and when I say everybody wants to, you know, book the show. Everybody want to write the show. So people are saying, you know, Brock Lesnar's coming back, take on Oba Femi. Being they go over there and do it in, you know, in Italy, and you know, Brock Lesnar wins this match, and then they do a trilogy and take this thing to the next level. Okay, now me being a realist, can I see it that way? Yes.
1: Yeah.
0: I could see it that way. But being a realist, being a realist.
1: Talk about it.
0: And really, you know, if I'm going to book the show.
1: If you're going to do it.
0: Okay, you, I'm gonna
1: you
0: put,
1: do it.
0: If I'm going to put the booking hat on.
1: You are a booker.
0: If I'm going to book the show, I'm going to look at someone like Oba Femi, and I know I got to make sure I do this thing, and I got to do it right. So I think about, you know, Roy Jones, Antonio Tarver, all right?
1: I'm so glad you didn't say Mike Tyson.
0: Roy Jones and Antonio Tarver, and everybody thought, you know, Roy Jones was going to do it, and then boom, Roy go out there, boom, get beaten, then rematch, and then come out there and get slaughtered a second time. And then we, you know what, I even take it even further, you know, Mike Tyson, Evander Holyfield. We saw Evander Holyfield come out, boom, knock the champ out. We get the rematch. And the rematch just, the thing was, Mike Tyson just couldn't handle the pressure.
1: He couldn't handle the pressure.
0: And everything just went off the rails.
1: Popped.
0: Could that be the the vision of Brock Lesnar, you know, getting beat by this young man and say, I'm going to come back and get my get back. I'm going to come back and beat him in the middle of the ring. And he takes Obafemi to the brink. But he cannot break Obafemi, and Obafemi still wants weight and steel. How big does that make Brock Lesnar? I mean, excuse me, Obafemi at the end of the other day? Huh? How big?
1: That is a sensational take. That is a sensational take. Because it's true. Oba hasn't lost, right? Yeah, he's undefeated.
0: Exactly.
1: It's hard for Oba to this soon into his run take the L, right? I mean, he's going to lose eventually. He can take an L.
0: He can lose to Brock Lesnar, but I'm just saying that scenario right there.
1: It's a good scenario.
0: For me, puts Obafemi in a place where, man, he's on trajectory to become the world champion by the end of this calendar year. That's the way I see it.
1: Well, let's hear from somebody who we're actually going to have live on the show later, O'Shea Jackson Jr. He was on No Contest Wrestling, the Rich Eisen show, and he talked about Brock versus Oba, and it's full of shenanigans.
2: I am calling shenanigans. Shenanigans, I say. There's a world where this was what was decided before WrestleMania, that Brock and Oba were going to have their thing that they do, and it's going to last all the way until SummerSlam in Minnesota.
3: It seemed like a natural collision course.
2: Yes.
3: These two.
2: There's a world where all of this was planned. There's a world where, hey, Brock, I know you want that moment, and like that might be what you really feel, but if you go away, it ruins a lot that we had planned, so he came back. Mm-hmm. And there's also a world where they threw a boatload of cash at him and brought him back because we got to end this thing in Minnesota, don't you know? We'll never know. We'll never know. All we can do is watch and enjoy.
1: You know what? I think O'Shea's got a point there, Book, as well. Could I see them ending it, you know, just with the sequel, with the rematch? Yes, I could see that happening. However, with SummerSlam being in Minneapolis, Minnesota, where Brock went to school, where Brock was raised, the hometown, and really, if you look at it historically, Brock Lesnar, as much as Shawn Michaels is Mr. WrestleMania, or the Undertaker stage was WrestleMania, SummerSlam has been about Brock Lesnar, historically, always. He has shown up in big moments. That's where he and Taker had a series of great matches. He and Triple H had an incredible match there. He made his return last year at SummerSlam. That's where he wrecked John Cena, right? So to me, could this be leading to a Brock Lesnar closing the chapter at WrestleMania in his hometown? It makes so much sense that they might not do it, but it makes a lot of sense.
0: I don't know what's going to happen.
1: I don't know either.
0: I'm not going to sit up here and try to predict anything like that. But I do know even if Obafemi was to win, that doesn't mean that's the end of Brock Lesnar and Obafemi. It's the way you lose.
1: It's the way you lose.
0: It's the way you lose.
1: Yeah, for sure.
0: More than anything.
1: We'll see. You know, tune in for baseball action tomorrow as the Cardinals host the Cubs. 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But I want to know what Cody Rhodes thinks about Brock versus Oba. Take a look.
4: I was set that Brock had retired. And that's good for me because I got two victories on Brock. So the idea that he retired, I can say I got those two victories. Now that I'm not sure really anymore, it concerns me. Brock concerns the entire locker room because he is such a presence. He's so difficult to beat in any aspect of our game. And just a absolutely genius businessman and an unbelievable, unbelievable athlete. But if you saw WrestleMania, I think Oba's got him again.
0: It sounds like Cody Rhodes running scared. He won't Brock Lesnar.
1: Get him up out of here.
0: I'm serious.
1: I figured out how to beat him twice. I can't do it again.
0: I'm done with that. That's what that sounds like to me, man. But coming up, guys, will calling a truth with Charlotte Flair pay off? That's the question, guys. That's next. This is the Hall of Fame on ESPN Radio, ESPN app, and Sirius XM. Channel 80, oh yeah, man.
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0: You buy Progressive Insurance. Oh, yes, man. Let me tell you, the music has got me hyped. Hype me up. Hype me up.
1: Oh. That's that Drizzy Drake in Future. That's the Ran to Atlanta. You ran to Atlanta a couple times.
0: Yeah, I ran to Atlanta, man. straight to the club.
1: For some lemon pepper wings.
0: Oh, lemon pepper, some of the best lemon pepper wings in the world. Magic wings. Let's just call them that. Let's just say that. But no, I mean, we're talking about.
1: But it makes sense because we're talking about an Atlanta representative right now in Jade Cargill, who's going to be trying to become a two-time women's champion.
0: Talk about the ladies, man. Jade Cargill versus the one I like to call the Rip, Rhea Ripley. One who has been such a standout from day one. We all knew Rhea Ripley was going to be a big, big star in this business.
1: Thanks.
0: From the first day we saw Rhea Ripley, and to see where Rhea Ripley has come from to where she is now is amazing. It truly is. In Italy, taking on Jade Cargill, Rhea Ripley and Jade Cargill, that's a main event matchup. That's a marquee matchup.
1: Anywhere in the world.
0: And I can only imagine what Jade Cargill is going to come out of that curtain wearing in Italy tomorrow.
1: Oh, yeah.
0: That right there alone is going to be a spectacle. So, guys, make sure you get your cameras ready because this is one you don't want to miss.
1: Well, yeah, what we're talking about, people not be familiar, you know, Jade Cargill, historically in her wrestling career on these big matches, always shows up and shows out with an incredible entrance, incredible attire. Sometimes she's got, you know, her AKA sisters stepping with her.
0: Yeah.
1: Sometimes she comes out like Michael Jackson in the Bad Tour. You know what I mean? You never know what to expect with Jade Cargill, but you know it's going to be something special. And to me, though, that's been not just in her entrance, that's been the story of Jade Cargill. She has been something special. We were talking to Mark Henry earlier in the show, and I actually want to kind of go back to that. He said something that was really, really smart about Jade, and I have a follow-up for it. But here's Mark Henry earlier today on the show.
2: I think that Jade Cargill, all the light switches are not on, and she's still good. If you remember Charlotte Flair when she, her first 3 years, she did a lot of really good and real cool things and had interactions with great wrestlers. But you didn't see Charlotte Flair right away being a contention with Rhea Ripley and a Charlotte Flair. So I feel her being above the curve right now. Still got a lot to learn. There's still things that I see. Like, not only do you have to wrestle for yourself, but you have to make sure that the people that you're in the ring with are able to compliment what you do. There's people doing things that they don't even know how to handle it because they've never been in a situation with somebody like her. So she's got to learn to be able to lead other people too. And she's probably a year away.
1: And what he's saying there, which I thought made so much sense, is she was thrown directly into the deep water. Right? I mean, directly into it. She makes her debut in WWE at the Royal Rumble. A couple of months later, she's already wrestling at WrestleMania. And this is someone who I believe is only 6 years into the business now.
0: Yeah.
1: And the majority of those years have now been with the WWE. I don't know if anyone's been, I think it's only her and maybe Ronda Rousey as far as women thrown into the WWE at the very top of the card almost immediately. Right?
0: Yeah, but we heard Ronda Rousey talk about you need at least a good 6 weeks to work on a match.
1: She didn't need that for Gina. She didn't need a six-week fight camp for Gina.
0: No, but for Jade Cargill, she has been thrown into deep waters. And
1: thanks.
0: She's been having to deal with it. She's been having to deal with not just going out there and performing, but she having to deal with the criticism of everybody, you know, wanting to see her fail in live, in real time. And that right there today, I give Jade Cargill so much credit for that and that alone. What Mark Henry's talking about is Jade Cargill, all the light switches not being on and her still being able to shine.
1: Great way to put it.
0: But there again, still having so much more to learn guiding the match. He's talking about being a general. That's something I talk about all the time, being a general in the ring. And I'm going to tell you right now, you don't become a general unless you're under good generals guiding you, all right? That's just the way of the game. You know what I mean? I'm sure the sergeants, you know, looking to become generals, they're sitting under the learning tree.
1: Thanks.
0: Right now, Jay Cargill with Rhea Ripley, who has sit under that learning tree with Charlotte Flair. Charlotte Flair got a chance to sit under that learning tree with many, many others before she actually got there, too. So, no, this is the perfect place for the perfect storm to come out and shine. You saw how I did
1: it. Yeah, it was good.
0: And shine like new money. So, no, man, this is going to be good. This is going to be a huge test for Jay Cargill in Italy, and I'm so looking forward to it.
1: Well, there are a lot of factors at play, and what I want to go to, though, is let's hear from the Storm herself. Let's hear from Jay Cargill. She was on SportsCenter earlier this week, and she was talking about getting her title back. Here's what she had to say.
3: Going after my title, the title that is mine, that I rightfully deserve. Honest, and also, I just seen your recap of our match, and I didn't see any of my major power moves that I've given to her. I don't like that. Come on, SportsCenter, we got to get it together.
4: Hey, listen, I just want to let them know, I don't cut the highlights. I just want to talk to you. You know what I mean? I just want to talk to you.
3: I know.
4: I just want to talk to you.
3: You know, it wasn't the hype piece I needed. You know, I was just seeing her dominate me when the entire time I was dominating her, and I was playing with my food, and she just got lucky.
1: I like when she call her out. Call him out.
0: It's bias, man. It's bias.
1: Media bias. Look,
0: if I'm coming on the damn show, make sure you have some good highlights of me, man. All right, show some of my good stuff. And if I was Jade, I'd have been highly upset as well. I'm serious, man.
1: And then she was asked if she was worried about any outside interference, because we have seen, of course, B-Fab and Meechan on the side of Jade Cargill. But on the side of Rhea Ripley, Charlotte Flair and Alexa Bliss have been getting involved. And here's what her response was if she's worried about any outside interference.
3: They don't even like each other. I mean, it was something to help them survive. But even so, we played them out in that match. We had a dominating match. The girls that I'm with, B-Fab and Meechan, did their job. We learned from our lesson at Mania. And we said that we were going to recoup and we're going to redecorate and we're going to take over the entire division. And that's exactly what we're doing. So I'm not worried about some Charlotte Flair showing up. I'm not worried about some Alexa Bliss showing up. They both can bring, because at the end of the day, I'm Jade Cargill and I can stand toe-to-toe with my two girls against anybody and I'll take on the world.
1: 10 T's down, baby. Jay says she can take on anybody. She's not worried about Charlotte Flair.
0: Yeah.
1: She sure as hell ain't worried about 5 foot Alexa Bliss.
0: Yeah.
1: Come on now.
0: Yeah. I like Jay Cargill. I'm serious. I like Rhea Ripley. But I'm going to tell you, I got to give a shout out.
1: Shout
0: out to JC Jane and Fatal Influence. I'm going to tell you, the rock star. Talking about somebody that's looking to take over the whole damn division. There it is, son. There it is.
1: Do you think we see JC Jane? Is that what you're saying?
0: I'm just saying, JC Jane, a rock star flying all over the world. Why not make one stop in Italy to sell that son of a gun out? How about that?
1: Well, you know what?

0: wrestling world, or especially on the women's side, is as big of a star as Rhea Ripley?
1: That's a great argument. That's a great argument. I'm not going to sit here.
0: She is Drake's muse.
1: I mean, no. I'm going to tell you right now, Rhea Ripley, everybody wants a piece of Rhea Ripley right now. I'm talking about all over the world, Hollywood. Everybody wants, you know, a piece of the Rhea Ripley machine right now. So, no, I'm not going to deny that. Not one bit. Not one bit at all.
0: But do you see Rhea Ripley retaining, or do you see Jay Cargill becoming the champion once again?
1: It definitely could change hands. It's definitely something that could change hands, but it's going to be in Italy. The fans going to be hyped, and I'm going to be hyped. I'm going to be watching. It's because it's going to be good. It's going to be real good. But, guys, coming up, O'Shea Jackson will be stepping inside the Hall of Fame. Guys, this is the Hall of Fame on ESPN Radio, ESPN app, and Sirius XM Channel 80. Oh, yes, man.
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17: I'm John Ryder, and trip to the NBA Finals is on the line tonight at Oklahoma City with the Thunder taking on the Spurs, Game 7 of the West Finals, and Oklahoma City will be without star wing Jalen Williams out with that hamstring injury. With more on this decision, ESPN NBA reporter Tim McMahon.
18: The hamstring is not healthy. He wasn't anywhere close to being himself. They were outscored by 18 points in the

0: minutes with him on the floor. He had no burst. He had no rhythm. And really, he had no business being on the floor, especially with this caliber of competition, with the stakes this high. They huddled up, and the determination was made that there was too much risk and no real upside to have Jalen Williams on the floor for Game 7 tonight.
1: 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Breaking NFL news, the Vikings have agreed to terms with Nolan Teasley to be their new general manager. He had been the Seahawks' assistant GM. Champions League final in soccer. Paris Saint-Germain and Arsenal are tied at 1 in the 91st minute in Budapest. Arsenal scoring just 6 minutes into the game. Baseball, White Sox first baseman Munetaka Murakami heading to the 10-day injured list with a strained hamstring. Baseball today, Twins versus the Pirates in Pittsburgh, and on ESPN Radio, coverage starts at 3:30 Eastern. Pittsburgh is 30-28 on the season. One game in the WNBA right now, it's at the half of Toronto Tempo, lead the Seattle Storm 37-36.
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8: Ay, ay. 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Ay.

0: I'm Hall of Famer with my man Brad Gilmore, and this show is presented by Progressive Insurance. But we got a man standing in the wing, in the queue, that I say he could be a producer, man. He could be a director. Perhaps he might even want to get his own wrestling company and start calling the shots, because that's what I say. You know what I mean? Don't get your own if you want to complain about something. But my man, O'Shea Jackson, actor, no contest wrestling host on the Rich Eisen Show, joining us now, man. What's going on, dog? What's going on?
1: What's going on, man? How you feeling? Yeah, it's got to be such a flex to come back from a commercial break with a song that's about you. That is crazy.
0: It is, man. That just tells you I'm old. I've been around a long time. You know, legendary status. That's when they start making songs about you and all that stuff. No, man. It's cool, though, man. It's cool. I'm still humble, though. I'm humble every day. I hear something like that. But now, how you feel, man? How you feel?
1: I feel good, man. You know, we got ourselves a nice card for tomorrow. There's a couple of them. I'm not sure what direction things are going to go, which is how it should be. And yeah, you can. And plus, after the event is over, I got the whole rest of my day. I love that.
0: what you know? I know you like really getting deep. You like, you know, like getting into the meat and potatoes and into the weeds with these shows, man. What you most interested in? I heard you talking about shenanigans. You know what I mean? What you most interested in as far as the Clash in Italy?
1: The heavyweight fight. Oba and Brock. I'm really interested in seeing how this is going to go. Oba, you got a situation where he might be coming in a little overconfident. Yeah, if I beat somebody up in under 4 minutes, I'm pretty confident, you know. But Brock coming back, you might say, much to his chagrin, Oba has to figure out something, you know. And Brock has to remind people about his resume, his pedigree. You know, I wonder if we're going to see more of Brock getting Oba on the ground, seeing some of that wrestling, you know, that we know that his legend has. So that's going to be interesting. And tribal combat, man. Tribal combat. People don't know what that stipulation means, but it can't be good for nobody involved.
2: That's facts. You know, O'Shea, I'm with you. Those are like the top two matches I'm probably looking forward to the most. When you go back to that heavyweight rematch, is this the biggest rematch in modern WWE history? Brock and Oba?
1: WWE's had some pretty good rematches, man. You know, when I hear the rematch, you know, I think about Rock and Hogan going at it that second time. I remember as a kid, I was like, Hogan for sure going to get this one out. But, you know, my man Rock prevailed. And then when I think about Cody's rematch against Roman at WrestleMania 40. But as far as, you know, a non-title, this is up there, man. This is going for who's the dominant alpha around here. And it was such a moment at WrestleMania that as performers, you gotta be thinking, how can we go over that? And so you have to be excited as a fan to see, but it's definitely gonna have that feel, that European crowd. It's gonna be electricity in the air. It's nothing that you want to miss. It's I know who I got my money on, but I can see it going either way. You know, at the end of the day.
0: Who you got?
2: You can't tease us like that. What do you mean?
0: Who you got your money on?
2: We're trying to come up.
0: We're trying to do a show here.
2: Come on now.
1: Listen, I got my money on Oba. That's my dog. He's been on the No Contest Wrestling Podcast more than anybody. All right, that's our boy. But that Brock Lesnar, when you let a man go home, get healthy, and he's just been sitting around watching you, he got a plan. He plotting on you. So it's up to Oba to see what that is and still prevail. But Brock Lesnar, every time I bet against him, he seems to show back up. And so I'm biting my nails, man. I ain't got much left.
0: So you say you got your money on Oba. So you're not invested in a trilogy or anything with these two guys.
1: Listen, Brock don't stay down. Even if he lost, I would expect him to come back. You got to put the beast in the dirt, man. And obviously, that 4 minutes wasn't enough. We thought the whole moment would have been something to go into the wrestling history books. But Brock not done. And until we see it really be over, you got to make sure you put him down. We saw Cody. Cody had to go up against Brock time and time again before Brock finally admitted defeat. We don't know where this thing could possibly go, Book.
0: Now, you know what? I said the exact same thing. I said, even if Brock lose, he's not going to go away. It still could be a trilogy. I mean,
1: yeah, you're going to put me down.
0: Yeah, yeah.
2: Well, you know what? Let's also talk about the other match that you're really excited about. Jacob Fatu and Roman Reigns, Tribal Combat, World Heavyweight Championship. Is this the time to make the Samoan Werewolf the guy? Is he walking out of Italy with the strap?
1: Now, anybody that know me know I'm a Roman guy. All right? I definitely got a lot of my followers being real ruthless on Twitter during that title reign, you know, that 1,316 days. It's hard for me to go against the Chief, man. I love Jacob Fatu. Jacob Fatu, he's too real for HD. That dude right there is authentically him. And if you can't appreciate that, then I don't know what to tell you. I don't know what type of person you are. But Chief. And also you not only are you going up against Chief, but you've upset the Twins a couple of times, man. I don't know, but we've seen on Raw him go up against all three of them and still prevail. So you know, Roman, I don't know if you need to come out with a silver bullet or a silver glove. You need something for this werewolf, man. But I'm never going to bet against the Chief, man.
2: That's O'Shea Jackson Jr., actor and host of the No Contest Wrestling Podcast. We're talking about Clash of Italy.
0: O'Shea Jackson, didn't it?
2: O'Shea Jackson Jr.
0: I didn't say Junior. I didn't put the Junior in there.
2: Oh, well, you know. Hey,
1: you got to put the Junior or the male go to him.
0: My bad. Yeah. I didn't say that. look here, you know, I'm a realist. I'm a realist.
2: Yeah.
0: You know what I mean? I'm a coach. You know, I'm a trainer. I've been doing this thing for a long time.
2: Facts.
0: And I can see when a man is kind of like losing his mojo, losing a step. And I watch Punk versus Roman. And I'm going to tell you right now, it was one of the perhaps top five, you know, greatest, you know, WrestleMania matches that we've ever seen.
2: I agree.
0: And I'm going to tell you right now, when Taker and Shawn Michaels had that match at 25, that was perhaps, you know, top five, you know, WrestleMania matches of all times as well. Both of those guys was on their way out of the door at that time. You sure you do not see Jacob Fatu? I'm talking about putting Roman Reigns out the door and taking that tribal chief spot. Because me, for some reason, I can feel it in my bones. I can feel something about to happen. It's about to be a big shift. How you feel about that?
2: I think that's called arthritis, Book. But go ahead, O'Shea.
1: Listen, Jacob Fatu, you ain't got arthritis, Book. Don't let him talk to you like that, man.
0: I'm about to do something to
1: Jacob Fatu, he came on my show and scared me, man. He came on No Contest, and at the end of that interview, I looked at my podcast partner, TJ. I said, hold on now. He said, I didn't bring my kids down here to watch their dad just wrestle Uncle Roman. I brought him down here because I'm winning that title. I looked over at my podcast partner. I said, hold on, this is kind of disrespectful. I don't know how I feel about this right now. And you letting something like that get his get back? I'm hoping the Chief and the Usos, they got a plan, because now this dude is showing fangs beyond just a family discussion. You know, he's the way that he's talking, the way that he's acting, the way that he's moving, is a little bit more ruthless than he did prior. So it's going to be something to watch, but the numbers game has always been the thing in wrestling. And I still think Chief has the numbers game. Like I said, Tribal Combat, I don't even know if the Usos are allowed to be there. I don't know what it means officially, but I know it means violence.
0: Hi.
2: I agree. Jacob Fatu, he's from the Bay. He's too hard for the radio. He's the real deal, and I think he's going to walk out of Italy, boy.
0: I appreciate you, but it sounds like you agree with me, but I appreciate you for stepping inside the Hall of Fame, getting your champagne wishes and caviar dreams, bro.
1: Oh, absolutely. And you know, I need to see Sol Ruka get that title, right?
0: Oh, you know what? It can happen. It can happen. We're going to see. Yeah, but we appreciate you, bro.
1: Absolutely, man. Anytime you need me, Book, I am there.
2: Hey, man, we appreciate you, O'Shea.
0: O'Shea Jackson Jr. Hey, guys. Will there be a new tribal chief crowned in Italy? That's next inside the Hall of Fame on ESPN Radio, ESPN app, and Sirius XM Channel 80. Oh, yes!
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1: Mm-hmm.
0: As good old JR would say, business is about to pick up. Yeah, man, I'm talking about tribal combat rules. Jacob Fatu versus the man Roman Reigns himself. Wait, what's up?
1: No, what's so funny is, like, you know, when you're in, like, the wrestling bubble, sometimes you think that everybody knows what you're talking about when you reference something. And I did a JR name reference the other day where I said that's going to be a slobber knocker, and people looked at me like I was crazy.
0: What are you
1: They're like, what
0: about?
1: The hell is a slobber knocker? What are you talking? Can you even say that? Is that something bad? Is that a euphemism of something? No, bro. That's a fight. It's a knockdown, drag out fight. My favorite JR quote was, that boy there's tougher than a $2 steak.
0: like I say, the thing is, my business is about to pick up. You got to say it like that too.
1: You can't say it. You can't say business is about to pick up.
0: Pick up.
1: By God Almighty, that man has a family, and that's we're gonna hear all of that. We're gonna hear all of that in tribal combat. I mean, because that's this kind of match. You know what I mean? Because the family is gonna be involved. Man. In tribal combat, we're talking Jacob Fatu. We're talking Roman Reigns. The tribal chief stands tall again, but we know something about the Samoan werewolf up close and personal. We've seen him in action. You know, before he made it to the WWE, we saw him all around Reality of Wrestling. One of the great matches in Summer of Champions history against Ryan Davidson. Shout out to the Bear. And you know what? He's going to go out there and try to get the biggest title that he possibly can, and that's the world's heavyweight championship. And he was on SportsCenter earlier this week, BT, and they was asked about his preparation for tribal combat. Here's what he said.
2: Well, see, this is the thing about tribal combat. You can't really prepare for a sticky situation like this. When it comes to our bloodline, when it comes to our culture, when it comes to our family, we're the only ones that's able to go within the tribal combat and do what we and do what we do, you know, at such a high level, at such a great stake right now, you know, at Clash of Italy, especially going there for the first time.
1: Boom. You see, you can't prepare for something like tribal combat. Can't prepare for it. We've only seen, I think, one other tribal combat match, and that was WrestleMania 40 in Philadelphia. Cody Rhodes, Roman Reigns, tribal combat. And what happened to Roman that night? Roman lost. He lost in tribal combat. Actually, Cody Rhodes was on Sportsman. Like, he spoke to that point, Book.
3: I think Roman Reigns versus Jacob Fatu is very interesting. I don't know if I would have made the call to do the tribal combat if I'm a Roman Reigns, just because it behooves Jacob Fatu. And, you know, sometimes you can feel when it's somebody's night and it's coming and they're in wrestling. You can make a mistake so easily. I think it might be Jacob Fatu's night coming up, which would really ultimately change the whole dynamic of WWE right now. Roman is world champion. People are loving it, and he's back in a way. So I don't know if I would have taken up Jacob Fatu in a tribal combat, but we'll see.
1: So, I mean, I don't know, Book. How do you see this tribal combat going? Does it favor, that's the question, does it favor Jacob Fatu, or does it favor the champion Roman Reigns?
0: You know, I don't look at it as far as it favoring one side or the other or anything like that. I look at it as Jacob Fatu, that Samoan werewolf. I look at Jacob Fatu looking to take Roman Reigns' spot. That's what it's about at the end of the day, man. This is a major, major deal for somebody like Jacob Fatu, somebody who came up out the mud. A guy who's been fighting and scratching and clawing to get to this position. I mean, hell, we worked with Jacob Fatu at Reality Wrestling before. I mean, and it seemed like it was just yesterday that this guy couldn't even pay his rent.
1: Yeah.
0: And now he's in a spot to where if he wins this match, this is like winning at Wimbledon. You know, this is like winning a major, you know, in the PGA. You understand what I'm saying? You win this match right here. If Jacob Fatu wins this match, it changes his whole life from this point on. So the stakes are very, very high. So that's the way I look at it.
1: This is Hall of Fame's Countdown to Clash in Italy on ESPN Radio, the all-new ESPN app, Sirius XM Channel 80, and tune in. Booker T, Brad Gilmer, we're talking about tribal combat that's going to be going down between Jacob Fatu and Roman Reigns for that championship. You know what, Book? 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I don't know. This, they might not be able to wrestle anymore after tribal combat. Peter Rosenberg, friend of the show.
0: Rosie!
1: Shout out to Peter Rosenberg, who's got a new podcast, by the way, y'all should check out. But he was on, he was talking on SportsCenter, because he is a WWE analyst, host on 880 ESPN NY. He was talking about what does tribal combat mean. Here's what Petey Boy said.
4: No one knows the answer to this. If you try to go find out exactly what tribal combat means, you will see different things. You can't be 100% sure, but you can be sure of one thing. It is going to be incredibly intense. I mean, the fact of the matter is, you know, what we've seen play out on television has been action-packed and exciting. But my favorite thing about it is the fact that this really does tie in to the Samoan culture that these guys share. So, you know, when it comes to this match and their real life history that goes back decades, it's going to be incredibly special.
1: It's going to be something to see, Book. It really is going to be something to see. But you know what? That Samoan werewolf, he has a proclamation that he made that he's putting his name on, his reputation on. He's guaranteeing something's going to happen at the Clash in Italy. Here's what he said on SportsCenter.
2: Man, the only difference is we're doing the rematch, tapping in, following the code of the Bloodline rules. And I'm definitely walking out this time, heavyweight champion.
0: Code of the Bloodline rules.
1: Code of the Bloodline rules.
0: What is that?
1: I don't know. See, that's what Peter was talking about. We don't really know what tribal combat is, other than we know it's tribal combat.
0: Somebody need to get me a damn handbook because I want to know what that means. You know, I mean, come
1: on. You know, he's from the Bay, so they have their own way of talking out there. You know what I mean? I don't know exactly what he means, but
0: code of the Bloodline rules. Oh, all right, go ahead.
1: but if you had to make like a prediction, you I mean you feeling the winds of change, or what?
0: Like I say, this is a big moment, and when I reference, you know, stuff like, you know, winning the PGA, like I say, those guys look like kings, man. Those guys live like, all they got to do is win one major, and they exempt. You know what I mean? So, for me, if Jacob Fatu wins this match, he's exempt for the rest of his life. He's a major, major star. He's the guy to beat the guy.
1: Yeah.
0: You know what I mean? That's like the lineal champion.
1: Yeah.
0: You know what I mean? So nah, man, that's the way I see it. Yeah.
1: Oh, man, it's going to be one of those matches that I think, when all is said and done, and by the way, we should make note that there is some rumors out there that Jacob's not going to walk in 100%. He might not be 100% come the
0: Look,
1: match.
0: Man, we never walk in 100%. We always walk into a match bruised, battered, and torn. You know what I'm saying? But that's just what it's all about, man. That's what it's all about. But the question is, has Cody Rhodes been a bit too heelish? I want to know. That's coming up next here inside the Hall of Fame on ESPN Radio, ESPN app, and SiriusXM Channel 80. Oh, yeah.
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13: The reason that people are going to have uncomfortable conversations is there does seem to be a reluctance to put SGA in those conversations. 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
8: I'm Sean Ryder with breaking NFL news. The Vikings have hired Nolan Teasley as their new general manager. He spent the past 13 seasons in the Seahawks organization, including the last three as Seattle's assistant GM. The NBA, it's a decisive Game 7 of the West Finals tonight. 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The winner, of course, will take on the Knicks in the NBA Finals. New York head coach Mike Brown on how they work so well together.
15: It starts with Jalen, and it trickles down. 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If you go out and you compete, it's going to help bring the group together, you know. And all those things are happening while everybody's keeping it real with each other.
8: The Knicks have won 11 straight games this postseason. And game one of the NBA Finals is on Wednesday night. And every game of the NBA Finals is on ESPN Radio and the app. The soccer, the Champions League final, they're in extra time in Budapest. Paris Saint-Germain and Arsenal tied at one. One game of the WNBA right now. It's late in the third quarter in Toronto, where the Toronto Tempo lead the Seattle Storm 57-53. White Sox slugger Munetaka Murakami will be sidelined 4 to 6 weeks with a strained hamstring. He's tied for second in the majors with 20 home runs. In tennis, four-time Grand Slam champ Naomi Osaka advancing to the fourth round of the French Open.
1: Hey, it's Evan Cohen. Coming up Monday, we'll continue to react to the NBA playoffs and look ahead to the finals, and I'll tell you if the Knicks can finish the job. It's Unsportsmanlike, 6 a.m. Eastern, right here on ESPN Radio, ESPN 2, and ESPNU.
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0: down to the Clash in Italy on ESPN Radio, the all-new ESPN app, and Sirius XM Channel 80, man. Oh, yes. It's about to get busy. It's going down tomorrow, guys. Do not miss out. Do not get shut out. One match we definitely got to talk about.
1: Mm-hmm.
0: One match we definitely got to talk about.
1: Which one is that?
0: The Prodigal Son made his return to the WWE in grand fashion. Didn't immediately become the champion, but went on to becoming world champion, completing the story, and that is one Cody Rhodes. Got to give it up to Cody. Got to give it up for Cody Rhodes, the guy who did it his way, did it the hard way. Made his star shine brighter by stepping away, going out there and really putting in some work and coming back and being seen as the champion that I always thought this was the Cody Rhodes, the version of Cody Rhodes that I wanted to see, a guy that's in that top spot, a guy that's, you know, running the place, taking on a guy, though, like Gunther, who has literally come along and taken the game by storm. From a heel's perspective, Gunther is that throwback.
1: Yeah.
0: He's that guy that he's not looking, you know, for how many T-shirt sales or anything like that. He's about making you a little uncomfortable, just like, say, for instance, when you walk in and you walk, just like, say, for instance, at the hotel bar or anywhere, when you walk in and Gunther's there, you feel a little uncomfortable.
1: Yeah.
0: Just because you could tell by the way a man walk, you know, if he can handle himself. That's Gunther. This is going to be a big match in Italy. Cody Rhodes versus Gunther. How you see this going?
1: You know what? This is one of those ones that kind of sneaks up on you. And when I started thinking about when we were going through the show today and I was thinking about each of the matches, you know, I really feel like we could be on the precipice of a title change and it being the Gunther show. And you're right. You know, Gunther, he's an interesting guy when you think about wrestling. He is a throwback. He's not someone who's extra flashy. He doesn't do anything over the top. You're not seeing him dive off the top rope. He's just, you know, he's like Jokic, right, from the Nuggets. He's kind of like, as an NBA comparison, he's like, I'm in the paint. I'm going to get mines. I'm not worried about any of the flash, the pomp, the circumstance. I'm going to go out there. I'm going to win titles. I'm going to be the MVP. I'm going to be the one you can count on. I'm going to be the one who's going to put in the five-star performance every single time. And that's what Gunther had done. I mean, 2025 was the year of Gunther. It really was. When you look back at last year, retiring Goldberg, and then John Cena kicking this year off with AJ Styles. Then he has the match with Seth at WrestleMania. This, to me, though, is the reset. And I feel like Gunther, I feel like he's walking out of Italy the WWE champion.
0: I don't see why not. If he does walk out, I'm not going to be surprised.
1: I won't be surprised one bit.
0: I'm not going to be surprised or anything like this. Dude has definitely changed, you know, the way a lot of people look at the game, you know, because like I said, when you look at Gunther, you look at him a certain way. I remember after WrestleMania, one of the manias, probably last year, I remember coming into the bar, and I remember seeing Gunther sitting there, and he had a nice suit on, and he was having a drink, and he looked like a, you know, like a grown man, like somebody who's this guy? It was like one of those type of deals. Like I say, this is a guy who has definitely stepped into this game, you know. But I think it's that culture that he comes from more than anything.
1: Thanks.
0: I think across the pond, those guys look at this business so different than a lot of times the way we do. I was watching Gunther, and he was talking about working on the pressure of, you know, his right-handed chops. And then he came over here, and he felt like, you know, that wasn't enough. So he had to start working on his left hand, you know, to make it stronger. And I'm like, wow, that's something that's very, very unique for him to actually think about, you know, because most wrestlers just
1: I'm going to throw the right because I'm a right.
0: Exactly.
1: Throw the left because I'm a lefty.
0: Exactly.
1: Yeah.
0: You know, so, but Gunther is definitely a guy that's been a highlight in the WWE, as well as I got to give him a lot of credit for getting himself in the best shape that he possibly can to go out there and perform at the top level. And I know a lot of people might say, oh, man, you know, I liked him, you know, when he was heavier. Okay, fine. That's fine. I'm talking about Gunther getting himself in the best shape that he possibly could get in order to be the best version of himself.
1: Yeah, and Gunther doesn't give a damn if you liked him when he was bigger or smaller, in between.
0: Yeah.
1: You know what I mean? He cares about his work inside that 20 by 20. He's not Twitter fingers. You know what I mean? He's not trying to figure out what he's going to put on his IG live this week, right? He's going to go in there and handle business. But you know what? He also had some words for Cody Rhodes on No Contest Wrestling. Shout out to TJ and O'Shea. This is what Gunther was saying about Cody in a response to Cody on No Contest Wrestling.
2: I got 30 minutes here with you. I got requested to do this interview because it's a big match. Of course I do it. It's part of the profession and I honor that. But obviously Cody finds some way to get his face inserted into that 30-minute window that I have with you guys. That just speaks about everything I mentioned about Cody, about the attention-seeking. Always finds a way to get the spotlight on him. And then secondly, yeah, you know what? I think Cody is right. I'm sitting here because I'm wrestling Cody for the WWE Championship. The difference is, if I would not sit here with you, I would do something else in my life, and I would be very happy and confident with that. The issue is, if Cody is not on those rounds that are so much fun, then he's sitting at home worrying, crying a little bit that he doesn't get the attention that he wants to, that he needs.
1: And this was him responding to what Cody Rhodes said on No Contest Wrestling, on the Rich Eisen show, rather. Here's what he said. Cody.
3: No, I would tell him to enjoy his time with you guys. Enjoy making the media rounds. This is some of the most fun you'll ever have. And he's getting to do that because he's wrestling for the richest prize in our game at Clash in Italy, which in my mind is starting to become one of the big four. And it only continues if he leaves Italy with the title. And as you know, and as O'Shea knows, I am easy to find and I am hard to beat. So if he's to take the title and Clash in Italy, then he can be the one to come back on your show and have it. But I think the way it will go is you'll talk to him. It'll be a great conversation. And then hopefully I'll show up in a few weeks and I'll have the title in tow and it will be a better conversation.
1: And to me, Book, that actually does lead some credence to something that we were talking about earlier in the show with the WWE Hall of Famer from Busted Open Radio, Mark Henry. Mark Henry said, has Cody been a little bit too heelish? Have people been listening to what Cody's been saying? Let's refresh the audience's memory. This is what he said earlier in our first hour. Mark Henry.
4: No, I'm listening to what Cody's saying. On SmackDown, Cody, he basically said he looked down on the indies. It's been weeks of him saying things. You go back to 3 months ago when he told Nick Aldis, I'm QB1, you work for me. That's heelish. Cody has done that for the last 3 months. And I'm wondering, why is he fat-shaming Walter? I can't say Gunther because the whole time that since the name changed, Gunther's been under 260 pounds. But when he was near 300 pounds and he went by his name, by Walter, performing in front of 250 people on the indies, I still loved him. It got him his job. Obviously, he had value, but Cody poked fun at that. And that's not what baby faces or good guys do.
1: So, I mean, there's a lot to talk about with Cody Rhodes. 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
0: I hear Mark Henry making statements that's, you know, totally, not true. He said basically Cody's saying he's talking down to the indies. Basically, that's his words. That's his words.
1: That's what he said.
0: Cody's not talking down to the indies or anything like that. Cody's standing on business. And like I said, my mama said, if you're big enough to pass a lick, you're big enough to take one. I'm not going to just sit here and take it and turn the other cheek. I'm not going to do that. You know, so my thing is, Cody's doing the right thing. Cody's doing the right thing as far as going out there, stepping to someone like Gunther, because I'm going to tell you right now, I don't think you can play passive with somebody like Gunther, all right? I think you got to meet Gunther front and center, head to head, because he's that type of guy. Is it going to be a war? Yeah, it's going to be a war, but it's got to be that war that I'm willing to go in here and have. So that's the way I look at that.
1: Well, we'll talk more about it, but I want to say that the ESPN app is home to every WWE premium live event, including this weekend's Clash in Italy, which is airing this Sunday starting at 2 p.m. Eastern. 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
0: That is, y'all. 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Hey, the greatest intercontinental champion of all time. 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

0: 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It's your boy Booker T with Brad Gilmore. We're getting close to wrapping this thing up, but we got to talk about one more big match that's going to be going down. And this match has a lot of, ramifications. That's one word I could use. This is a big night. Becky Lynch versus Sol Ruca. This is a big night. Not for Becky Lynch, because she's been in this situation so many times.
1: What did you say earlier? Exempt. She's exempt.
0: She's exempt. I mean, she really is. But someone like Sol Ruca,
1: yeah,
0: heading into a matchup like this, she haven't had the best start on the main roster. It's been rocky, and the internet would not let up as far as Sol Ruca go. But I backed Sol Ruca this past week as far as being someone who's still learning this business, and she's going to make mistakes. And you have to make mistakes in this business to get to that next level. But let me tell you right now, you cannot make too many mistakes. Mm-hmm. All right? When you start making too many mistakes, that's when the higher-ups, the powers that be start looking at you a certain way. They got to be able to trust you to go out there in those pivotal situations and be able to figure it out. Sometimes, the play might not be the play that's working, and you might have to call an audible. That's what Sol Ruca is definitely going to have to be able to put herself in that position and be able to manage that position as well. And I'm going to tell you right now, she cannot have a better person to do it with than Becky Lynch, one of the ones I call a real true general in this business, someone that's going to take you under their wing and really just hang on. All you got to do is just hang on, and I'll get you there. All right? Just listen and know when I'm giving you the keys and when it's time for you to drive. That's Becky Lynch. So my thing is this. This match right here has a lot of implications.
1: I think it has a huge amount of implications. And I agree with you. It's more on Sol Ruca. There's, as we alluded to, rumors going around that maybe she's not 100% Sol Ruca. And, we'll find out what actually happens when the bell rings in Clash in Italy. And hopefully that match still goes on and it's still,
0: And just think about this for a minute. With Sol Ruca having gone through what she has already, having a match like this, a marquee matchup like this in Italy at the Clash, and to not coming to a match like that 100%, all right? But knowing I can't miss this show. I got to do this, all right? How much pressure is that putting on Sol Ruca to still go out there and perform at the level that we've been seeing her perform at for quite some time in NXT? And now she's on the main roster. And hey, you got to be able to do it in real time.
1: That's a ton of pressure. It really is, especially for a young performer, a young athlete, a young superstar in the making like a Sol Ruca. Sol Ruca has, those intangibles, right, that you understand why the call-up came when it did. You understand why the people in NXT got behind her. And, she's got the vibes. She's got the charisma. She's got the finisher. Everyone loves the Soul Snatcher. You know what I mean? It can, as we've seen, sometimes be difficult to hit perfectly every single time.
0: Yes.
1: And she's had a couple fumbles with it. We just have to be honest. We have to call balls and strikes here. She's had a couple fumbles with it. Now, to me, I think this would be a huge momentum killer if not only is she not able to go in 100%, if she's not able to go in at all. I would really hate that for Sol Ruca. It's just one of those terrible timings, right? Because this is that moment, too. Cody Rhodes calling Clash in Italy one of the big four pay-per-views now. Let's go under that assumption. This is one of the four biggest shows you can be on in the calendar year for the WWE. And you want to be able to go back there and change the whole conversation. Change the narrative. Say, you know what? No, I am ready for this moment. I'm ready for the attention. I'm ready for the spotlight. And I'm going to do it against one of the very best the women's division has ever had in the man, Becky Lynch. Big time Bex. I'm going to show y'all that y'all are out there. All the people who are chirping on socials, y'all are wrong. So I want Sol to have that opportunity. Hopefully that she does. I mean, and even in defeat, like you say before, even in defeat, she can be elevated to the next level.
0: Your loss has got to be better than your wins.
1: Facts.
0: All right? I'm not, worrying about if Sol Ruca goes out here and loses this match or anything like that. I'm thinking about the performance that Sol Ruca go out and give to the people. Not just give to the people, but, give herself back on track. get that stain, that bad taste out of your mouth, you know, more than anything. And that's what we're always looking for. Man, I got to go out here and, get the people going. I got to go out here and really knock this thing out of the park. You know, man, this got to be my night. For Sol Ruka, all she has to do is just go out there and do something that we've talked to young wrestlers about all the time, and just slow it down. Just slow it down and execute properly. That's what Sol Ruka needs to do more than anything. And like I say, with Becky Lynch, I'm going to tell you, ain't nobody better than Becky Lynch as far as being in situation and knowing how to handle that situation. I'm going to tell you right now, Becky Lynch is going to do more for Sol Ruka than perhaps anyone has ever done for her in this business to this point.
1: Yeah, I would think that if I was a talent, coming up and I got the call up and my first big program is going to be with Becky Lynch, I would think, oh, man, this is the greatest gift I could possibly be given.
0: Yeah.
1: Not only is she a star and got a big name recognition, there's a title on the line, but she also knows what the hell she's doing.
0: Yeah, but Sol has to be someone like me, when I had my first big match, with a big star, from the WWE, and I went up to him and I said, Mr. Wolf, could you please just guide me through this match? You know what I mean? Because
1: talk about the legend Dusty Wolf.
0: The legendary Dusty Wolf, who never won a match, in WWE. But like I said, I knew he was smarter than I was. And I said, Mr. Wolf, if you could just guide me through this match, I really would appreciate it.
1: And what did he say?
0: I can do that for you, kid. Hell yeah, kid, I can do that. And he went out there and got me through that match so much better than I actually could have done it myself.
1: Talk to it also. For a while in WCW, you were kind of in the Becky Lynch position as the one who said, I'm going to go out there and get you a contract tonight,
0: man,
1: kid.
0: That's what my job was back in WCW. That started as far as I knew I was going to be working with a lot of guys that wasn't, on my level or anything like that. But it was my job. It was my job to make that camera see it as if these guys were on the same level as I was. So that's what Becky Lynch does so well. She came down to NXT and she got a chance to do it with Roxanne Perez before Roxanne made her, transition to the main roster. And I'm going to tell you right now, Roxanne couldn't have been in better hands with anybody other than a Natty Neidhart, someone like that, to help her get to that next level and to understand what it means to work at that next level perspective, Becky Lynch, Sol Ruka, that match could steal the whole show. I'm just saying.
1: It very well could. I also want to remind our listening audience right now that you can tune into Baseball Action Today as the Pirates host the Twins. Coverage will begin at 3:30 p.m. Eastern on ESPN Radio and the ESPN app. Book, we've gone through our predictions so far of this show.
0: Predictions.
1: So I want to know your final predictions for Game 7 of the Western Conference.

0: San Antonio, though. Yeah, I want San Antonio.
1: Well, guess what?
0: What?
1: The Hoop Collective podcast will get you guys ready for Game 7 of the Western Conference Finals. That's next here inside the Hall of Fame on ESPN Radio, the ESPN app, and SiriusXM Channel 80. Oh, yeah!
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9: I'm John Ryder. We have a decisive Game 7 of the NBA's West Finals tonight at Oklahoma City. The Thunder taking on the Spurs. ESPN NBA reporter Tim McMahon. What needs to happen for the reigning champs, Oklahoma City, to win, advance to the NBA Finals?
10: They have to have an elite screen game. 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You know, they and look, he didn't have a great shooting game in Game 5, but he had 32 points. He got to the line 17 times. We understand when Shea's got things going, get him to the line is a big part of his game.
9: And you can listen to Game 7 of the West Finals right here on ESPN Radio and the app. Coverage starts at 7:30 p.m. Eastern. The Thunder will be without star swingman Jalen Williams for this game with that lingering hamstring injury. The Vikings have hired Nolan Teasley as their new general manager. He spent the past

0: 13 Seahawks seasons with the Seahawks organization, including the last three as an assistant GM. In soccer, in the Champions League final, Paris Saint-Germain and Arsenal were tied at the end of extra time. They went to a shootout. It's being decided on penalties for the first time in 10 years. In tennis, defending French Open champ Coco Gauff is defeated in three sets in her third-round match. 28-seeded Anastasia Potapova. One game in baseball right now. White Sox going for a fourth straight win. Lead the Tigers 2-1 in the third inning in Chicago.
1: It's your resident Super Bowl champ Chris Candy coming up Monday from the NBA to the NHL and everything else in between. I'll react to it all in my Upon Further Review at 7 a.m. Eastern. 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
4: Hello and welcome to the Hoop Collective Podcast. We talk about the NBA, which we're doing just after midnight on Friday morning. Joining me from New York City, where he was covering the blow-by-blow of the lottery reform today, and I'm sure loving every minute of it, Tim Bontemps.
5: Hello, everybody.
4: Is it true that your son, Dorian, made his debut on an NBA Zoom today to ask questions about the lottery reform?
5: I don't know if it was his debut, but he was on the Zoom, and he didn't fall asleep, and he didn't cause a ruckus. So I'll take that as a win.
4: I think I would have fallen asleep. All right, joining us from San Antonio, where he always causes a ruckus, where the Spurs forced Game 7 with a 118-91 victory. There the Thunder are, scoring back in the double digits again. And we will have Game 7 in this series. And headed back up I-35, just kidding, is Bam McMahon.
6: Howdy, partners. Making my way back to Bricktown. The question is, will it be the last time this season? We shall see. Certainly, this series has had wild swings from game to game. I don't know that this butt-whooping that the Thunder took tonight will carry over, but it was a pretty thorough butt-whooping.
4: Well, let me just say that I think it was a really smart thing for the Spurs in their game plan to hit 8 3-pointers in the first quarter.
6: And it was still a game at halftime. It was still a game at halftime despite that.
4: That's the thing, Matt. Look, you were there. You were feeling it. I want you to describe it. But in the second quarter, the Spurs were playing with incredible emotion, like bordering on bubbling over, just because you could tell the passion. Their crowd was into it. They don't like the Thunder. Carter Bryant is throwing blocks in the back, and Devin Vassell is trash talking up Chet Holmgren's face and all this stuff. And I thought the Thunder, as is their style, completely maintained their composure and just slowly got some stops and methodically got back into it. McMahon, I don't know about you, I did not see a 20-0 run coming in the third quarter.
6: No. And like you said, the Spurs shot the lights out early on. And I think, okay, and OKC had a chance to make it a one-possession game there at the end of the second quarter. But still, a single-digit game going into halftime, considering how hot the Spurs were shooting the ball early on, the Thunder went into the locker room feeling pretty good. They might as well have just stayed in the locker room, though, because they got completely just dominated and humiliated in the third quarter. And this is the second straight time that they've had a really poor offensive performance here in San Antonio. That's part of it. Shea is in statistically the worst shooting funk over these last four games that he's had since he's
4: Shea's in hell.
6: Star. Yeah, Shea's in hell.
4: Stephon Castle and Victor Wembanyama have put him in hell. They can call it Area 51. I call it hell.
6: Area 51, hell. It ain't a
5: that's
6: place.
5: That's a good slogan for it. They should steal that from you, yeah, man.
6: It ain't a place it's fun to be.
5: No, I asked
6: him about it, and he basically said, hey, I'm taking shots that I've been taking. Since you said, at this point, I got to trust my work. I got to trust my game. I got to trust who I am. You know, it's too late in the season to try to change and, you know, live and die by it. But they need a bounce back game from Shea in game seven. And quite frankly, I don't know if Jalen Williams, J-Dub, should be on the floor in game seven.
4: That's a real conversation that I want to have in a second. Let's focus more on the game, but that leave the whole theater amount around him playing. I thought that the Spurs checked the boxes tonight. And what I mean by that is they didn't put the Thunder on the line, which, by the way, the Spurs have way more free throws in this series than the Thunder.
6: As did the Lakers in the last series.
4: Right. Coming into this game, the Thunder were 11th in free throws per game out of the 16 playoff teams. But really, when it says don't put guys on the line, it really means not put Shea on the line.
6: Shea took 3 free throws tonight.
4: Right.
6: And he was 6 of 18 from the floor.
4: And I didn't feel like it wasn't like, I mean, I thought the Carter Bryant play was a 15-yard penalty in Texas. But, you know, I was a little surprised that wasn't a flagrant. It wasn't like the officials were, I mean, I didn't feel like they were letting the Spurs commit hand hit.
7: If the Spurs are allowed, I mean, there's all this talk about how the Thunder play defense. The Spurs do the same thing. And if the Spurs are allowed to be physical, they have an advantage because their guys are huge and athletic and fast and big and strong. And like, I'm not saying like you, I didn't think the game was poorly officiated, but if the game is going to be called in a way where both teams can be physical, that's an advantage for the bigger, stronger team, which is what the Spurs are.
6: My only issue with the officiating was really a pretty short crew. I mean, an extremely short
4: Jesus
6: crew.
4: Christ.
6: A couple guys who were 5 foot single digits out there. But no, the officiating was not a factor in this game. The Thunder shot 37% from the floor, 25% from three-point range. You're not going to win games doing that. And then, you know, the Spurs, they cooled off, but like they came out lighting up. But dude, the Thunder scored 13 points in the third quarter. There was a 20-0 run in the third quarter. That's when this game just...
7: It disappeared.
6: Mm-hmm. By a couple minutes left in the third quarter, I'm booking a flight to get back to OKC.
7: It was a lot like game four, where, I mean, game four really got away in the final minute of the first half and then the start of the third quarter. This game, it was the third quarter. I mean, it was the same thing. You get to halftime, you're thinking, man, you know, in game four, it was with 20 through 23 minutes. Through this game, it was through 24 minutes, thinking, hey, the Spurs are kind of all over the place. They're a young team playing with a lot of emotion. You could see it throughout the game. And Brian mentioned that in group chat. I thought he was right. Like, the Spurs were running hot, which sometimes is good and sometimes is bad. And the Thunder seemed...
4: It's not always good in the second quarter.
7: Well, no, but I just mean, like, their emotion, they're an emotional team, and they tend to ride that positively a lot of the time. But sometimes you can get the better of them. But the Thunder seemed cool, calm, and collected, and in a pretty good place going into halftime. And like you said, McMahon, they came out in the third quarter and just got absolutely trucked. And, you know, I mean, this, for as great as the series started, it has kind of just swung back and forth in pretty lopsided games the last few games. We'll see if game sevens tend to be ugly and close. We'll see if game seven of this series will be. But
6: well, I remember game seven against the Nuggets last year. It was ugly. Yeah. It wasn't close. Game seven against the Pacers, unfortunately, the memory that will always be seared in your mind from that was Halbert going down.
4: It was closer than anybody in Oklahoma City wants to admit. There was a stretch in the early fourth quarter where there was a little tightening of the home team's performance.
7: That's right. It wasn't a runaway.
6: And listen, we'll see. We will see if the Thunder's experience pays any dividends in game seven. They won a couple of them last year. Obviously, this is the first go-round for the Spurs in this situation. But the Spurs ain't scared of the bright lights. I can promise you that.
4: I do think that Victor came out in the first quarter. He had 11 points, 5 rebounds, a steal and a block. And I do think he came out with the mindset that you need. It was actually kind of reminiscent as I was watching the Spurs play. I was like, I haven't seen a team play like this in an elimination game since the other night in Cleveland. And I mean the Knicks, not the Cavs. Yeah. But like the Spurs came out with what you'd expect in this type of game. And Victor had an excellent game, but I feel like he did most of his quote unquote damage right out of the gate when he was able to set that tone.
6: Yeah. And by the way, he played 28 minutes, which when you're kind of monitoring the fatigue, especially for a guy who played the most over a 5-game stretch that he ever has over any 5-game stretch, him being able to kick his feet up down the stretch in this game.
4: Good point.
6: You know, might help him be ready to go full blast in a game seven. Jay also only 28 minutes.
7: It didn't help in game five, though. So, I mean, that has been kind of the weird thing about the series is his energy has really gone up and down from game to game.
4: I agree.
7: And even in this game, like, obviously, when we've talked about it, when his three-pointer's going in, like, good luck, generally, right? He still was floating around the perimeter shooting a lot of jumpers.
4: He at least started the game going inside. His first few baskets.
8: No, he didn't. He knocked down 2 threes and like
7: that's right.
8: Before you could settle into your seat.
7: He basically only, he didn't
4: have a
7: game
4: flood
7: one,
4: memory there.
7: What, like, obviously, game
4: didn't
7: one.
4: He have like three, didn't he have three paint baskets in the first quarter?
7: He had 11 points and was three for four from the field. So, no,
8: yeah.
7: he didn't have 11.
4: I take it all back. Just edit that out and make me look good. Thank you.
7: Look, game one, like we talked about coming out of game one, like the thing that was so impressive about that was he was like, I'm going to go to the rim and I'm going to dominate the paint in this game, right? And like, he hasn't really done that to quite the same degree the last four games in particular. And it will be fascinating to see how he comes out in game seven because he's mostly just floated around the perimeter the last few games. And look, he might come out and hit six threes and it might not matter in game seven. Like he could easily go crazy from the perimeter and their guys could hit shots and they could win. I'm not saying they can't win that way, but he has steadily drifted out to the perimeter as the series has gone on. Maybe some of that's because Isaiah Hartenstein's on him. Maybe it's other things, but that is going to be something to watch in game seven for me is like, can he establish an inside presence early on? Because if this is a low scoring slugfest, which is my guess is what it's going to be, like, you know, the more of him at the rim, I would say the better for the Spurs.
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6: By the way, could this be a situation? Obviously, we've got to see how Game 7 plays out. Could Victor Wembanyama be the conference finals MVP and the Thunder advance to the finals? I hadn't thought about that.
4: You're the voter, not us.
6: At this point, I think it's a serious consideration. Maybe Shea comes out.
4: What if Caruso has a big Game 7?
6: Yeah, Caruso right now, if the Thunder win, Caruso would be my selection for... I'll say this. I think Caruso's been the Thunder's MVP in the series. Victor's clearly been the best player in the series. Now, could Shea come out and have just a masterpiece of a Game 7 and wipe away everything I just said? Absolutely. But depending on how Game 7 plays out, I could see the Spurs going home and Wimby having an MVP trophy as a consolation prize.
4: I'm sure he'll be very excited about that.
7: I mean, I voted for Jimmy Butler a couple of years ago when he lost in a series. Got a lot of grief for it.
4: I remember that. So you remember that, McMahon?
6: I gave him hell for it.
7: Yes, you did.
4: That was when he had that 46 points in Game 6 in Boston, right? And then they came down to Miami and they almost blew it at the end. I think there was a three in the air.
7: Yeah, Jimmy took that three on the wing.
4: Yeah, yeah. But like midway through the fourth quarter, I'm sitting with Bontemps and he's like, hey, what do you think about me voting for Jimmy? I was like, hey, man, you do you.
7: I could understand if somebody voted for Victor. I mean, I think a lot of this, to me, will probably, like you said, come down to this Game 7. I mean...
6: Yeah, we should probably watch 48 more minutes at least.
7: Yeah, but I would say going into Game 7, it's a valid thing. Like, when you look at how disrupted Oklahoma City's offense is whenever Victor's on the court, it's hard for me to say that it's not something you should do. And again, like, Shea hasn't been that good. I'm with you. I think if Oklahoma City wins and Caruso plays well, barring some insane performance from Shea, I would vote for Caruso because he's been incredible, particularly in the wins in the series. But I could understand if somebody voted for Victor.
6: Well, and look, Shea has been under 40% from the floor in four straight games for the first time really since he's established himself as a star. Right. And that's, to me, that's a stat that is indicative of Wimby's dominance on the defensive end. Like, Wimby's got a lot to do with that. You know, Shea will tell you, hey, I'm taking shots that I take all the time and make all the time. He's not getting a lot of clean looks. Even some of the shots he hit tonight, there's one he hit over Carter Bryant when it was great defense. And
4: he hit one shot over the top of Victor with him all over him. It was an impossible angle and he made it.
7: Well, that's the thing. Like, you look at the way they're playing, right? He's either got Dylan Harper, who's big, long, and fast on him. He's got Stephon Castle, who's big, long, and fast on him. He's got Carter Bryant, who's even bigger, longer, and faster on him, even though he's a rookie and still makes plenty of mistakes. And then, oh, by the way, sometimes Victor gets switched on to him.
6: Well, like, or if he can slip by those guys, Victor's waiting back there.
7: I mean, there's somebody coming at him all the time, and he is not, you know, he has not looked the same guy that he's always been. It's a credit to the defense the Spurs have played, they're relentless, and they're it's the same thing we saw in the regular season. Their positional size across the board really gives the Thunder a lot of trouble, and it sort of negates the thing the Thunder are always able to do, which is just like outspeed and like react everybody, because these guys are bigger and just as fast in a lot of spots.
6: Well, and the Thunder are without their second and third best creators, and I'm going to say they're without Jalen Williams right now. Like,
4: hold on to that for a second. One thing.
6: When we get to that.
4: I think it'll be one
7: someday.
4: I think a big thing that happened tonight was Dylan Harper.
7: Oh, that was a huge development.
6: Dude.
7: And looking like Game 1 Dylan Harper again. That's been a long time coming.
6: Yeah, Dylan Harper, Stephon Castle, and Victor Wembanyama, they're going to be together for a long, long time. I don't know if they'll end up hanging banners in this arena. I bet they will. But they'll damn sure hang some banners. This one's going to be around.
7: The new arena is not going to be built until like 2031, right?
6: I think 2030 is when it's opening.
7: Okay.
6: I would bet
4: will
6: on the
4: new arena have working Wi-Fi?
6: I sure as hell hope so. This one
4: will the new arena have bats?
7: Well, it's not going to be down by the rodeo, so hopefully
4: will the new arena
6: rodeo
4: have
6: banners
4: snakes.
6: Won't be hanging in the new arena.
7: No.
4: Will the new arena have air conditioning?
7: I'm pretty sure it'll have air conditioning. Yeah. It is going to be new.
16: More Hoop Collective podcast after this.
4: Okay, so McMahon, can you take us through the J-Dub, Jalen Williams saga that took place before this game tonight and what you saw from him when he did get on the court?
6: Yeah, and so we got a little whisper that he was on the active roster, but that doesn't necessarily mean he'll be in uniform, right? It just kind of leaves open the possibility. And then what had happened the previous three games is he went through his little pregame, and then, you know, after that wrapped up, 45 minutes left on the clock, that injury report comes out and he's ruled out. Well, this one, he was still questionable. 30 minutes, still questionable. You know, okay, the starting lineup comes in. He's active, but the starting lineup's the same. So, you know, report that. And I'm checking with people and I'm told, hey, he's still questionable. It's not been determined that he's going to play. Layup line start, I don't know what, 17 minutes on the clock, whatever, something like that. He's not out there. The other 12 active guys are out there. He doesn't come out for the layup lines until there's 5 minutes left on the clock, but he's in uniform. Okay. Comes out, hey, he's officially ruled available. Not in the starting lineup. And then there was, you know, I was wondering, like, is this decoy? Is this like gamesmanship? He finally checks in as the ninth man with like 4 minutes and change left in the first quarter. It didn't go well, man. It didn't go well. You know, has a turnover where he just kind of boots the ball out of bounds. It didn't look like he was moving well. He wasn't really involved. Looked like a guy who he hadn't been through a return to play protocol. And he looked like a guy who had no rhythm, no burst, and frankly, no business being on the floor. And that didn't change. The guy played 10 minutes. He had a point, a assist, or I guess an assist to be grammatically correct. He had one foul, two turnovers, and was 0 for 1 from the floor, missed a three badly. They were minus 18 in his 10 minutes. I mean, frankly, I understand, like, giving it a go. I think there's got to be some serious consideration to whether, even if he feels like he can go in game 7, I don't know if you put him out on the floor with zero rhythm, without any burst. There was, you know, there was one, I think it was a turnover where maybe he passed out of it, but he went to try to explode at the rim and just had no kind of lift. I don't know, man. And then, look, we called out Victor Wembanyama for not talking post-game the other night. These circumstances are a lot different. But J-Dub did the little backdoor cut thing. I think this was when Shea was talking. I'm not absolutely certain of that. It might have been Caruso at the podium. But I was in the podium room. They brought Cason Wallace to talk to the group. The group goes to Cason Wallace, and he did the backdoor cut out the door and off into the night. So, you know, I understand. I can imagine how frustrated he is. He wasn't anything even remotely close to being himself tonight. It was also the first time that he came off the bench since December of his rookie year, December of 2022. But, you know, hey, in fairness, if we're going to call Wembanyama out for not talking after he has a dud, different circumstances, but same thing for Jalen Williams tonight. More concerning, though, is just that in his return, he did not look anything close to being ready.
4: So now what do you do?
6: Again, I think they've got to have serious discussions about whether...
4: I don't know if you can put him out there because it's game 7. You just can't...
7: I would say no. I don't think... I mean, here's the thing.
6: I don't think you tip your hand. I think you dress him.
4: Well, no kidding. They wouldn't tip his hand if he had a broken leg. They would call him questionable.
7: This series is such a physically demanding series. And both these teams, the Thunder are a little bit faster. Obviously, the Spurs are bigger. But they're like these teams are so physically imposing on both ends that you can't be going into this thing at half speed and have it any chance to survive. And that, I don't mean that as any criticism at all of Jalen Williams. God bless him for trying to play today. Like, obviously, this is the time of year when everybody wants to be out there. And if you're out there on one hamstring, like it, you just don't have any burst. And this Spurs team, to your point, McMahon, this is not a team you can like guile your way around against. Like they're
6: There's a lot of burst on that San Antonio.
7: Yeah. And they're coming at you 1,000 miles an hour all the time. Like that's, they're relentless in that way. And it's just, I think the Thunder have to look at it and say, like, and look, maybe he miraculously improves over the next 2 days, but if he's anywhere where he was today going into game seven, I would not try it again if it was me.
4: They have a formula where they can win without him. This is not like, you know, they have no chance without him. Secondly,
7: especially at home. They just did it in game five.
4: Yeah. Secondly, in a game seven, look, maybe they will watch him in practice or shoot around on Saturday and be like, you know what? He's 10 times better, as you said.
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0: I'm Chad Ryder. 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
0: 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Vikings have hired Nolan Teasley as their new general manager. He spent the past 13 seasons working for the Seahawks, including the last three as Seattle's assistant GM. In soccer, Paris Saint-Germain wins the Champions League final for the second consecutive year, defeating Arsenal in a shootout. It's the first time that a Champions final has been decided on penalty kicks in 10 years. In tennis, defending French Open champ Coco Gauff is ousted in three sets in her third-round match, 28-seeded Anastasia Potapova. Four-time Grand Slam champ Naomi Osaka advancing to the fourth round. She will face top-seeded Aryna Sabalenka. One game in baseball right now. The White Sox going for a fourth straight win. Lead the Tigers 2-1 in the fifth. And one game of the NBA, WNBA. It's the final. Toronto hammers Seattle 93-72.
5: Hey, it's Michelle Smallman. And coming up Monday, while we rightfully praise Jalen Brunson for getting the Knicks in the finals, I'll tell you the other players on the Knicks who deserve just as much love. It's Unsportsmanlike, 6 a.m. Eastern, right here on ESPN Radio, ESPN 2, and ESPNU.
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4: All right, well, I don't know what's going to happen on Saturday, but I know it's going to be an interesting one. We actually, game one was unbelievable, and then the games coming since then have not been that great. It kind of reminds me of the 2016 finals, where it was not a particularly close series until game seven.
6: Yeah, I mean, game one was an epic game. And now we've got a game seven, but the road from one to seven has not been, it hasn't been pretty.
7: Yeah, it's more of it about, you know, health drama and away from, you know, the other stuff rather than the games since then.
6: And listen, man, that crowd in OKC is going to be on fire, and Victor Wembanyama is going to feel some venom. You know, you've got the thing that it kind of went unnoticed, really, at the end of game five. Now you got the video coming out where he's saying hard fouls. Plumlee comes in there and gives
4: him. Do we know he said hard fouls?
6: That's what the video says. Yeah.
7: There was video of Victor saying that on the.
4: We mentioned this the other night, but I'm sorry. I did not see where what they read his lips. Okay. That's new information to me. In case you don't know, fourth quarter, everyone's waving the white flag in game five. Victor comes out. You see him speak to both Mason Plumlee and Bismack Biyombo on their way onto the court. And then both of them, one of them, you know, Plumlee hits McCain in the back and later gets upgraded to a flagrant. And then Biyombo just plants McCain. It was not a dirty play, but it was different. Certainly,
7: It was just a good hard foul.
6: Yeah. I mean, in garbage time, that's borderline dirty. And Plumlee.
4: No, I agree. Well, the referees, that's where you got to step in.
6: Plumlee's thing was a blind side. You know,
4: it was a kidney
6: forearm shiver. Come on, that was very cheap.
4: You know, like it was lesser shot that knocked Cade Cunningham that punctured Cade Cunningham's lung. Honestly,
6: yeah.
4: So,
6: yeah. So anyways, you know, Wemby is public enemy number one in OKC. He does not seem to mind that. I don't know if he's going to wear his monk fit there that worked out for him tonight. Did you see his walk-in outfit?
4: I did.
6: Yeah. So I don't know if he's going to, you know, sport that thing in OKC. He's undefeated in it, but the Oklahomers are going to be riled up. I can promise you that. And I don't just mean the ones with media credentials.
7: It's going to be a scene. It's going to be a fascinating event. Game sevens are rare things, especially when you got two great teams like this. I mean,
4: I'm just watching the video of this alleged hard fouls. I don't know.
6: Really?
4: I don't know if I can convict on that.
6: Okay, well. At best, you're going to have a hung jury.
4: Well, I know it's going to. The case cannot be heard in Oklahoma City.
6: No, it couldn't.
4: They have to relocate. Even though that's where it happened. All right, McMahon, you've got to go do some work. And Bontemps and I have some other business to take care of. All right, we've gotten rid of McMahon for the time being. Wasn't expecting news from the Knicks today, Bontemps.
7: No, I was not either.
4: I would argue that no news that could have come out today from the Knicks could have been good news.
7: Yeah, it's hard to imagine what could have been good given they're in the middle of a very lengthy break.
4: Right. So reported numerous places, including from Shams, that Mitchell Robinson fractured his pinky finger and status is uncertain for the playoffs. Now, not all pinky injuries are created equal. There's a lot of different ways you can break your finger. Some of them, it's not that serious. You buddy wrap it and deal with the pain. Some of it requires surgery, and then it gets more complex. Some of it, you know, it depends on if there's ligament damage. So I would just say this. Until further information becomes available, I would be very cautious to assume anything. Assume that he'll play through it. Assume that he'll come back middle of the series. Assume that he'll be out. I would just not do that. However, this is a Knicks team that was fully healthy and now faces some adversity. The first adversity they've felt in a long time, Bontemps.
7: Yeah, I mean, it's obviously a real sucker punch for the Knicks to the gut when you know, obviously we'll see if Mitchell Robinson, to your point, if he's able to play or not. But still, this is a team that hasn't lost in 35 days. They're flying high. They had this unbelievable, unbelievable stretch of play. And to then have that be followed up with this unfortunate news on Thursday that, you know, Mitch has got this injury and it's unclear what his status is. Even if he is able to play, obviously he's not going to be fully 100%. Now, I will say, if he is able to play, if there was a guy in the Knicks who was going to have some sort of hand injury like this, Mitchell Robinson probably is the best guy for that to happen to, given what the extent of his game is. He's not exactly going to be dribbling much. He's mostly going to be grabbing rebounds.
4: In fact, he should not dribble just in general. I would forget.
7: Well, yes. Correct. So, you know, from that standpoint, if he can catch the ball and grab rebounds and still dunk it, you know, that's probably enough for him to be able to get out there. But, yeah, just it's a, you know, everybody here in New York is obviously riding high with the Knicks right now, and the Knicks are playing out of their minds, and it's an unfortunate injury for him. But hopefully, like you said, you know, hopefully Mitch is able to play and without too much of a limitation when this thing gets started in, I guess, 5 or 6 days from now.
4: Yeah, the Knicks don't have tremendous depth in the front court. When they've had to use a third center in the playoffs, they've sometimes they've gone to Ariel Huck-Porty, and he's had, I guess, a couple of decent shifts, but it hasn't sort of been great. And at times, their third center is, frankly, has been OG Anunoby.
7: Yeah, I mean, if Mitchell is limited, I assume that will be the main way it goes. I mean, they could try to play Jeremy Sohan. They could try to play Ariel Huck-Porty, but
4: Sohan didn't even play in game four in Cleveland.
7: Yeah, I mean, again, yeah. I think the option is going to be playing OG more and playing smaller more, I would think. And look, some of this will depend on who they play, right? If they get the Oklahoma City Thunder, the Thunder tend to play smaller anyway, right? So you could probably get away a little bit more often with playing either OG at the five or one of those other guys, whatever. If they're playing Victor Wembanyama and the Spurs and they're playing Luke Kornet and they're maybe the Spurs run those guys both out there together, et cetera, yes, then you're obviously going to need as much size as possible. And that could be a real problem if Mitch is either not able to play or is it less than 100%.
4: Yeah, the fact that it's his right hand, I mean, was it going to affect his free throw shooting? I mean, I don't know. He's a role player, obviously, and you know, some series he's more effective than others. But I don't know. I the Knicks are going to be the underdog, even if it's not by much, and you just want everybody that you can have.
7: For sure, no doubt.
4: And we'll wait for more. He's actually not having the same sort of impact this postseason as he did last year. His rebounds have been down a little bit. That said, he has gotten the Knicks extra possessions.
7: And he's gotten them in the bonus multiple times. I mean,
4: oh, that's true. That's a good point.
7: You know, Kenny Atkinson, I think, really botched that multiple times in the conference finals, fouling, you know, sort of committing fouls to get the Knicks into the bonus while Mitchell Robinson was on the court, so then they could take Mitchell Robinson out of the game. The whole point of doing that is to foul him when he's going to the free throw line. Instead, they were doing it before they were in the bonus, so the Knicks could get to the bonus, get him out of the game, and then take advantage of it. But yeah, I mean, it'll be, obviously, this is going to be now a very important storyline to watch between now and the start of the finals, and probably will be a story to watch during the finals to see both if Mitch is able to go to begin with, and if he is, how he's able to play, and if there's any issues along the way if he does.
4: So Mitch is 28 of 38 shooting in the playoffs. Is that good?
7: It's pretty good. About 75%. It's pretty good.
4: Out of the 28 baskets, 21 of them are dunks.
7: I'm surprised it's only 21. I would have thought it was 25 or more.
4: The other ones have got to be less than 3 feet.
7: I would imagine his shot distance average is pretty short.
4: Let's see here. Let's see what Basketball Reference tells me. Yes, it appears that of his 38 shots, 36 of them have come within 3 feet of the rim.
7: That sounds about right. I'm guessing it's 28 of 36.
4: 28 of 38.
7: No, I meant 28 of 36 from within 3 feet.
4: Good question. I don't have that data right in front of me.
7: Got it. Okay.
4: Yes, correct. I'm just looking at it. He has not made a shot outside 3 feet.
7: That sounds about right. Yeah. Nor should he.
4: Correct.
7: His job is to dunk the ball a lot, which he's good at.
4: Right. Okay. So the other significant story that happened outside game six on Thursday was the NBA passing lottery reform, the so-called 3-2-1 program. You've written about this and covered this extensively, Bontemps, so we'll yield the floor to you.
7: How do you want to cover this? Do you want me to explain it?
4: Well,
7: Do you want to walk through the whole thing? How do you want to do it?
4: Like when I'm on, let me just tell you, right now I'm preparing what I'm going to say on Get Up Tomorrow. And I'm not really going to go over all the percentages.
7: Get a seal for me per usual?
4: No, I'm not going to steal from you. I'm saying I'm not going to go over all the percentages because I think when you go over all the percentages, people's eyes, especially the Get Up audience's eyes glaze over.
7: Correct.
4: What I'm going to say is it incentivizes winning.
7: I think what it does more than incentivizing winning, because it doesn't really.
4: Of course, yes, it does.
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25: The biggest change to me in Cleveland is, where's the toughness going to come from? 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
4: Okay, here's where I practice my get up for tomorrow. Ready?
7: Yeah.
4: Three things about this. One, you will not see teams tanking for the full season because of the relegation zone. As an aside, not to be used on get up, as an international soccer fan,
7: it's
4: calling
7: not the
4: it
7: relegation zone. No.
4: Quiet time.
7: Yes.
4: Is annoying because it's not really being relegated. It's an insult to the concept of relegation, but neither here nor there. So that's number one. You will not see teams playing full season tanks. Number two, because of the odds in the middle from picks from teams that finish fourth through
7: 10th,
4: all are the same. So you won't see a team that's in ninth try to tank its way down to fifth because it's all going to be the same. All right. That's number two. So it affects, it should greatly reduce the overall full on tanking. You're right. We may still see some of it, but it's going to affect that. Third, this is not confirmed, okay, but it sets up a completely different lottery experience for the fan. Because instead of putting balls...
7: Give me credit for this. The reporter who reported this...
4: I didn't know. I'm ignorant to that. So if I'll
7: did.
4: Give you credit, but I don't know. Is that the plan?
7: Well, I can lay out what I reported.
4: Go ahead.
7: What I reported is there's very likely to be a live lottery next year. It is not 100% in stone, but I would say it's very likely, that's what I wrote, that the lottery will be a live drawing. There will no longer be a secret room. So my guy, Brian Windhorst, will not go to the secret room.
4: I got a kick out of the secret room. The room is not secret. It's very clearly labeled.
7: Yes, I know. You loved the room. However, the room will not exist anymore, and it's going to be out on stage.
4: Right. Now let me explain why it's going to be out on stage.
7: Okay.
4: Because instead of there being 14 balls in there, there will be the ping pong balls will have the logo on them. Just like in the good old days with the envelopes. David Stern reaching in, pulling out the envelope.
7: Let me help you a little bit here. So there's 37 total ping pong balls, right? I do think the system is going to be, well, they're all going to have a logo on them. Now, there's two different ways this can go, okay? One is you start at one and you go to 16. And the first ball out is the number one team and you go down through. Now, what's the problem with that?
4: You're going to get duplicates.
7: Well, no, that's not the problem with the system. The problem with the system is you're going to know right away you got the number one pick. And you're like, yeah, we're not really interested in that plan. Okay? So I don't think, even though that's how they do it in the secret room where they go one, two, three, four.
4: It's not secret.
7: That's not what they're going to do, I think, in this scenario. What I think they're going to do is go from 16 to one to build up the drama, right? Now, I think you have a phrase or, well, bastardize.
4: Why would they do that?
7: How would they do that? Or why would they do that? They would do that to build up drama from the beginning to the end. So let me paint a picture here. So next May, window, decamps to Chicago.
4: He's
7: there.
4: I don't like that.
7: Well, hold on.
4: How would it work?
7: Joel, let me explain. How would they do that? That's what I'm explaining. This is going to be great theater. So, fast forward to next May. We're at the Navy Pier for the draft lottery. Window has flown in. He's on scene for the first live lottery in a very long time. Okay? And you've got the ping pong ball machine up there. I don't know who will be the one adjudicating who's taking out the ping pong balls. Maybe it's Mark Tatum. Maybe it's Adam Silver. Maybe it's somebody else. Maybe it's Window. Maybe Window will be up there taking
4: Byron
7: them out.
4: Byron Spruell has been doing
7: Could
4: it.
7: Could be Byron Spruell. Could be him. Could be Window. You'd be very emotive and suggestive if you're out there bringing out the ping pong ball.
4: Yeah, I would know how to do it to make it interesting.
7: You certainly would. You know how to tell a story. Okay, so we have 37 ping pong balls for between the teams that have 3, 2, and 1. Okay, it's 37 total. As you said, have all the logos on all of them. Okay, we start with the the first ball that comes out, let's say using this year's lottery, okay? Let's say the Washington Wizards ball comes out first, okay? The Wizards have two, in this scenario, the Wizards have two ping pong balls in the thing. So if one comes out and they've got one left, throw it to the side. Keep going. When a team's final lottery ball comes out, that's where they are in the standings. So by the time you get to the end, there's only one ping pong ball left in the machine. And that is the one that becomes the number one pick.
4: I reject this right out of the, I guess it would be real drama, but I don't want to see 37 balls pulled. Sorry.
7: Oh, I think this is what's going to happen that way. And B, that would 100% be riveting TV. 100%. You're going to tell me you would not be hanging on that?
4: So you're telling me that the odds would be the same?
7: Yeah.
4: The odds would be the same of you getting, if you were the 37th ball pulled, then that would potentially be the number one pick, is the same as getting the first ball pulled. And there's when you have potentially three balls in there. I'm not a mathematician. You're telling me the odds are the same?
7: I mean, that's certainly, well, I think you'd probably have to do it in some other, like, you know, some system to keep the odds the same. But the point is, if you pull out, once your ball had come out enough times, right, you're correct. If you took it out one at a time, you would mess the odds up. But the point is, if you do it that way, you're going to go down to the end and you're going to build up suspense all the way through to the end.
4: I don't.
7: And it'll be riveting TV.
4: I'll wait for somebody who's smarter than
7: me. It's not going
4: to
7: be 37-1. You're correct. That part I had a little too much creative license with. That would mess the odds up. But
4: I'll wait for the Harvard lawyers to tell me how it's going to go.
7: It's a very simple thing.
4: Anyway, it's going to be, I think it's good chances you say it's going to be live.
7: Yes.
4: When I tell it on Get Up Tomorrow, it's going to be so much shorter and tighter than what we just did.
7: Of course.
4: You know,
7: of course.
4: You're gonna be blown away by the.
7: I will
4: by the,
7: be. And by you'll take my reporting, but that's okay.
4: I don't mean to.
7: I'm messing
4: with you. The idea
7: that
4: they're gonna pull out, it's not exactly. Of course, they're gonna do it this way. If they do it reverse order, then I'll give you credit because I think it's a terrible idea. I'll give you credit for that.
7: They are going to do it in reverse order. I will bet money on it. Because you're not gonna do it live and start with one and then go to 16. Everyone's gonna tune out after 3 seconds.
4: I agree with that, but what you just described doesn't make sense to me. It doesn't mean I'm right. It's late. Jackson, do you understand what the hell he's talking about? Tucker, Miles, Mark, does anybody? We got lots of people on here. There's no chance McMahon would know.
15: That I'm certain of.
7: Yeah, that's very certain. No, there's the voice of God checking in.
4: We never get to hear it, but I
7: never get to hear it. Yes. Well, you often get confused.
4: All right, so this passed 29-1. Let's explain why the Memphis Grizzlies voted against this.
7: The Memphis Grizzlies voted against this proposal because they traded for the Utah Jazz's first round pick in 2027. And because the Jazz finished in the top five of the draft each of the last 2 years, their pick cannot be in the top five of the draft next season. So Memphis thought they got an unprotected 2027 pick. They actually got a top five restricted 2027 pick because it can't land in the top five. If it does, if the Jazz are in the lottery, which, by the way, I don't think the Jazz will be in the lottery. I'm going to say that now. Prediction.
4: Yes, but let me just say that if you are the, you know, let's say they are a play-in team and they, you know, let's say the Jazz have a great bounce-back season and they're a play-in team and they lose in the play-in.
7: Correct.
4: They will have a much higher percentage chance of being in the top five next year than they would have this year.
7: Correct. There's a much better chance of the Grizzlies getting the sixth pick in this format with where Utah is likely to be than there would have been under the old format.
4: Which is essentially what Evan Wash from the league, the league had a press conference to tell whatever, Zoom call today.
7: Correct.
4: And Evan Wash was asked about this and he basically, he gave a very long answer. I read it later.
7: The short version of the answer, I mean, I talked to the league for the story I wrote about laying out the pros and cons of this on Wednesday. And, the short version is if you start making certain picks separate from the rules, it screws up the value of draft picks.
4: Yeah, because where do you stop is basically the thing. Where do you stop grandfathering in the pick?
7: Correct.
4: You
7: know? So it's unfortunate luck for the Grizzlies that they can't get a pick that's going to be in the top five next year. However, again, I do think, I either think My prediction is this pick will not be in the lottery next year. I think Utah is going to be really good. And if Utah is in the lottery next year, my prediction is the Grizzlies will line up with a better chance of getting the sixth pick in the draft than they would have under the old system.
4: That I agree with. That I agree with for sure.
7: I can understand why the Grizzlies are miffed. I get it.
4: I'm not ready to say they're not going to be in the lottery, although they were artificially depressed or whatever they're

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11: I'm John Ryder. 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
12: Maybe just being here before, you have like, you know, comfortability, but at the same time, you don't want to be comfortable in game 7. 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
11: 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Vikings have hired Nolan Teasley as their new general manager. He spent the past 13 seasons in the Seahawks organization, including the last three as Seattle's assistant GM. Soccer in Paris Saint-Germain wins the Champions League final, defeating Arsenal in a shootout. In tennis, defending French Open champ Coco Gauff is defeated in three sets in her third-round match to 28-seeded Anastasia Potapova. Baseball scoreboard, one game going on right now, plenty of 4 p.m. Eastern starts. The White Sox going for their fourth straight win. The White Sox 2-1 in the seventh in Chicago. White Sox slugger Munetaka Murakami will be out 4 to 6 weeks with a strained hamstring. He has 20 home runs this season, tied for second in the majors. One final from the WNBA, the Tempo take down the Storm, 93-6.

0: It's Michelle Smallman, and coming up Monday, while we rightfully praise Jalen Brunson for getting the Knicks in the finals, I'll tell you the other players on the Knicks who deserve just as much love. 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

0: These are the Michelle Smallman Power Rankings.
1: Of course, that list. The only list that matters.
2: What? I'm from the Loop, and I'm proud.
3: 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Alongside the Ocho, sometimes the hoodie, Evan Cohen. Our resident Super Bowl champion, Chris Canty. I am Michelle Smallman. Rob Lorenzo and Vegas East also participating in this segment. And guys, my power rankings for today. The top five cities in need of a title. The top five cities in sports in need of a title. Are we ready to go?
4: Yes.
5: Wow. Top five. Okay. All right. Let's do it.
3: Vegas East.
0: Number five.
3: New York City. The Knicks have reminded us that New York is hungry for a championship. And I know that the Liberty won in 2024, but let's go through the list. It's been a minute for the greatest city in the world. If you're the greatest city in the world, you should be hanging banners all the time, and it's been a minute. The Nets have never won. The Jets haven't won since 1968 and have been pretty much an embarrassment for a long time. The Knicks haven't won since 73. As we know, they haven't been in the finals since 99. They're back there now. The Mets, 86. It's been a minute. Evan, you know. The Rangers haven't won since 94. The Yankees since 09. That's the one that I think bothers a lot of people here in New York, that the Yankees haven't won since 09. And of course, CC's New York Football Giants won in 2011. But this city is hungry for another banner.
6: One of the most interesting things I think about the Knicks, the New York Knicks, Madison Square Garden, the Mecca, basketball in New York City, culturally and its importance to the sports and the NBA through the roof. But if you took the location of the team and the name off of the jersey, the history of winning with the Knicks is actually not there as much as you would think it would be, which is why the celebration about them making the finals, I think, is justified, because this is not a team that, it's not the Spurs. The Spurs get there all the time. It's not the Lakers. That's the dirty little secret around the Knicks. Importance to the sport, through the roof. Importance to the game of basketball and culture around basketball, through the roof. Win percentage and number of titles and finals appearances, not as great as the overall importance of the franchise.
5: I'll also say this about the New York Knicks and this opportunity in New York City needing a title. No team unifies New York like the Knicks.
3: Right.
5: Right. It's not the most popular sports franchise in the city, but it is the most important, because it is a unifier of all New Yorkers. I mean, anybody that's in the tri-state area can get behind the Knicks going on a championship run.
3: Mm-hmm.
5: And so, yeah, I think that New York being on this list is absolutely justified. And I'm curious to see who the four cities ahead of them are, just because of how starved this city is for the Knicks to win a title.
3: Well, let's find out, shall we?
0: Number four.
3: Cleveland, Ohio. And I know that they won in 2016 with LeBron. He came home, fulfilled the promise. He brought a championship back to Cleveland. But when we think of Cleveland sports in general, we still think dysfunction. We still think barren. And obviously the Browns have a lot to do with that. They haven't won since 1964, and that was the NFL championship, was before the Super Bowl was even a thing. The Guardians haven't won since 1948. I think Cleveland needs another championship to shake away that stigma of being a dysfunctional sports city.
6: No doubt. Barron, I'm not saying it's the word of the day. It's in consideration. I'll let you know by the end of the segment, 6:30, 6 a.m. Eastern. I think it's important. It's important that you said what you said. Cleveland is a football town.
3: Yep.
6: I believe that every single resident of Northeast Ohio right now would give back the Cavs title if it meant they could get a Browns Super Bowl. With no questions asked.
5: Wow.
6: Take it back. I want a Browns Super Bowl. And that's why I think that this is a good one, because even though they won within the last decade, it's not the team they care about the most winning within the next the past decade. Excuse me.
3: CC, anything else?
5: No, we're good.
3: Next one.
0: Number three.
3: This is the most controversial one on the list. Chicago. And hear me out.
6: You're going back to Chicago.
3: Hear me out.
6: What?
3: Jar. jar for you.
6: Such a good song.
3: Yes, the Blackhawks won in 2015. The Cubs, of course, broke the curse in 2016. The White Sox threw one in the mix in 05. But that didn't even... Cam was helping me put together this list of titles. He didn't even add the White Sox because he just feels probably like they're an irrelevant franchise.
4: Yeah, I forgot about that.
5: So
3: bad for so long.
6: They've been good this year, too.
3: But the Bulls haven't won since Jordan in 98. And the reason that they are on this list is because what CeCe said about the New York Knicks unifying New York and how New York is a Knicks city is exactly what Chicago is. Chicago is a Bears town, and they have not won since 1985. So even though you have championships in the city of Chicago, the most important one hasn't happened in a long time. They need to get it done, the Chicago Bears specifically.
6: It's an interesting argument because in Chicago, I would say the Bears are the most front-facing team. But I don't know if I can buy this one, CC, as much as I would buy the Cleveland one.
5: Why do you say that?
6: Because it's like they love the Cubs, too. I think they in Cleveland, they love the Cavs when the Cavs are really good. And when the Cavs are not as good, like they forget about them a little bit. I don't think the Cubs are ever forgotten about.
3: No, but can I make the argument, though? The Cubs, historically, were the lovable losers.
6: Yeah.
3: When they finally won, Cubs fans, like, didn't know what to do with themselves because their whole identity changed. It went from, oh, my gosh, are we ever going to get it done? And the hope that was their identity and their touch point as a fan base to, wait a minute, there's expectations. This feels weird. Whereas with the Bears, I think they are starved for it because of their identity. The monsters of the Midway. This is Chicago Bears football. And really, they've been more like Cubs than Bears for a long time. And shout out to this guy who did win in 2021 as well. Next one.
0: Number two.
3: We do not talk about this enough. Minnesota is starved for a championship. They've had a lot of sports heartbreak in Minneapolis and in Minnesota. The Vikings have never won. The Timberwolves have never won. The Wild, never. The Lynx did win in 2017 and the Twins back in 1991. But Minneapolis and Minnesota as a whole has had a lot of sports heartbreak. They deserve to be high on this list.
5: Yeah, absolutely. I mean, Minnesota, when you think about the Vikings, when you think about all of the heartbreaking situations that they've been in. You think about the talent that's rolled through that organization. You think about what's happened with the Minnesota Timberwolves, back-to-back conference finals appearances, weren't able to break through, came up short this year trying to get back to the conference finals. Yeah, the Twins for decades on end, false flagging, you know, they've flirted with 100 wins so many different times and yet haven't been able to put together, you know, seasons where they can go on deep playoff runs. Yeah, I'm with you on this one. Minnesota absolutely should be front and center when it comes to teams and cities that need to break through and get a title.
3: And finally,
0: number one.
3: I think it's no surprise here. You're giving me a look like you don't know what's coming.
6: I don't.
3: Buffalo.
6: Oh.
3: The Sabres have never won in their 55-year franchise history, and the Bills obviously starved for a championship, famously going to four straight Super Bowls in the 90s, losing all of them. They have such a rabid fan base. It's a great sports town. They deserve and need a title.
6: All right, so the list is Buffalo 1, Minnesota 2, Chicago 3, Cleveland 4, New York 5, on the five cities that pro sports cities that need a title the most off of obviously the New York Knicks getting to the NBA Finals. And we're still waiting on Oklahoma City and San Antonio, game 7 tomorrow night.
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1: 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We're glad you did. ESPN Radio is presented by Progressive Insurance. 888-SAY-ESPN, 888-729-3776. What'd you make of Game 6 last night? Did the Spurs finally solve the Thunder, or is OKC just playing with its food? Are the Thunder going to win in Game 7? So you can talk Game 6, talk Game 7 if you want. Talk about the Knicks if you want to do that. But we also have news from the NBA yesterday, David, where tanking has been solved. They fixed it.
2: Yeah.
1: They fixed it. The NBA Board of Governors voting unanimously, or rather, excuse me, not unanimously. That's important. Overwhelmingly on Thursday to change the league's draft lottery format. It was ESPN's Shams Charania who had part of this story exclusively. Let's hear from Shams. As a matter of fact, he's going to break down the new lottery reform. Again, they're trying to address and hopefully fix the tanking issue.
3: The NBA's owners voted and passed new anti-tanking draft lottery reforms. The draft lottery, starting in 2027 through at least 2029, will expand from 14 teams to 16 teams. It will flatten odds, but most importantly, it will create a new relegation zone where, in an unprecedented move in American pro sports, the bottom three teams will be penalized and lose lottery balls for the number one overall draft pick. And so the NBA, in doing this, is trying to create a new system to incentivize winning. Overall, this is a radical response from the NBA to radical behavior to try to curb tanking moving forward. It'll give Adam Silver a ton of different disciplinary actions, $10 million in fine. He can forfeit draft picks, change draft odds moving forward. But the relegation zone is where everyone is going to try to stay out of, because now, moving forward, the worst teams will lose draft lottery ball odds.
1: They lose odds. They don't lose flat out the right to draft in the lottery. And I feel like that would have more teeth, David, but that's just a off-the-top criticism. I want to get to some other anti-tanking rules in addition to the relegation zone that they're calling it, which, again, is not relegation, but no back-to-back number one picks in back-to-back years. So, for example, next year, the Washington Wizards could not pick first overall. No top five picks in three consecutive years. So that would affect potentially the Utah. No, that would affect the Utah Jazz in 2027. Let's see. The league can reduce odds, move draft positions, and issue big fines if there's blatant tanking. There are also pick protection limits where teams can't protect picks in the top, you know, in the 12 to 15 range for future trades. And then there's something called a sunset clause. And this format would expire after 2029 because that's tied into the next CBA opt-out. But it allows for tweaks or a full replacement, possible draft credits in a system later. So when you think and you look at pros or cons, just what jumps out to you? First blush at this effort here from the NBA, David.
4: Let's do this. Can you real quick, well, can you just explain the current draft lottery process that's being replaced, what we had this past year? Can you explain that?
1: Well, the worst team in the league, the worst record in this league year going into the draft would have the greatest chance at getting the number one overall pick. They'd have the most ping pong balls that get, literally ping pong balls, they get thrown into this hopper, and you have, I think, the most ping pong balls in there. So then when they go ahead and draw the draft order, you have the best chance at getting the number one overall pick, providing you haven't like traded the rights away to that pick for, let's say, Ivica Zubac.
4: That took you 20 seconds to explain. the before that, with the Shams, it was 2 minutes and 7 seconds I was timing.
1: You were timing me? Dude, I mean,
4: I was timing all of that because this is just very convoluted. And one of the criticisms, before we get into the actual rules themselves and how I feel about the rules, one of the things about the draft and the lottery for the NBA from a fan perspective is it is one of the universal. I remember being in Baton Rouge when New Orleans got the number one pick that was going to be Zion. And I remember it was like it was a meeting, and I just announced it to some people who are not sports fans. And I just said, hey, Pelicans got the number one pick, right? And everybody understood what I was talking about. And that is one of the things about the draft that, for whether you like it or don't, as people know I'm somebody who wants to get rid of it all the way, but that's kind of neither here nor there, kind of here. But, like, it is one of the things that people just understand. When you're bad, you have a better chance. You put ping pong balls in, and you get your lottery odds go from there. One of the problems with this, it is not something that is welcoming to new fans. Like, it takes 2 minutes at least to explain relegation, number one pick, this pick protection goes here, this thing goes here, there's expanded, all this, da da da. Like, it is so convoluted. And it is also a solution to a problem that, like, you are putting locks on the bank after they took all the gold, because all these people were tanking for this draft. They tanked for this draft, right? The Wizards cannot win a number one, get a number one pick again in 2027. Well, guess what? The Wizards don't want it because they got Trae Young, Anthony Davis. They have the number one pick. They're trying to get in the play-in. The Jazz are not trying to get a top three pick. They went and got Jaren Jackson. They are going to play their guys. They have the picks. Like, these teams are not doing this anymore, because also they know that the draft picks, the draft's coming up for the next 2 years, which coincidentally are when this thing gets sunset. They're not good drafts. People are not going to be tanking like they were before. So you can look at this and say, oh, we did such a good job. We curbed tanking, when tanking was going to kind of curb itself anyway to an extent, because the picks were not going to be as valuable as they were going into this draft.
1: To me, there's also sort of a Venn diagram, like sort of like an overlap, or at least like a sweet spot that they're trying to hit here, because what you're trying to do is say, hey, we don't want any, like, repeat offenders. We don't want anybody to pick first overall in back-to-back years. And what we're doing is making it more difficult to draft first overall, period. Like, to tank your way into drafting first overall. So, if you're one of the three worst teams, which I think this year would be the Wizards, the Pacers, and I think the Jazz. Wizards, Pacers, Jazz, maybe the Pelicans?
4: Wizards, Jazz, Kings.
1: Kings. Wizards, Jazz, Kings. Okay. The three worst teams. So, you limit, hopefully pretty sternly or drastically, you limit their ability and their likelihood to draft first overall. So they get punished in that way. The teams that then have not aggressively tanked, so they're not one of the three worst records, one of those teams drafts first overall. Great. What if next year that team has an injury or whatever it is, but they still manage to play their way? I guess what I'm saying is you're punishing teams that have a bad run of luck, developing talent, young talent, whatever it is, but they play hard. They're not one of the three worst teams in back-to-back years. Let's say they luck into, because that's what it is. It's a luck-based system. We're talking about ping pong balls, and they luck into having the first pick in back-to-back years. Nope, can't have it, because the presumption is you have the worst record, or you draft first overall in back-to-back years. You must have tanked to do that. But what you're doing is making it impossible, well, hopefully making it impossible, or at least not rewarding teams that do tank, to go ahead and get that first pick. Do you understand what I'm saying? Like,
4: you can be punished for
1: something that you're trying to play within the rules and not being one of the three worst teams. But if you just have a bounce of ping pong balls that go your way, surprise, it doesn't go your way. You lose that first overall pick.
4: Yeah, I think what you're trying to say is that sometimes teams just suck.
1: Well,
4: there are teams that are not trying to tank. They're just bad, right? They're just bad teams.
1: Yes.
4: And they will end up being bad for 2 years in a row. And with the draft and the current way that it's constructed, for a lot of these teams, the best way to get out of there is to get two high picks. San Antonio managed to get three high picks, but they got two of them. One of them happened to be possibly the greatest player that we'll ever see. So that changes things, that skews things a little bit. But yeah, some of these teams are just bad. And there's no path. Like, like the Kings were trying to be good. They're just inept. They're just not, which kind of, to me, is all of this convoluted stuff. This is like when you look at Adam Silver and the criticism of Adam Silver, this is about a dude who's doing things that look like their progress and look like their work, and they're not actual work, right? It's like, I'm looking like I'm trying to solve tanking. You're not really going to solve it, because as long as you're rewarding losing at all, people are going to tank. Maybe they might not tank to the bottom two, bottom three, but there are going to be people who punt on the season because they're like, we're not good enough. Let's just punt on this thing. Or like you said, you have a bad injury, like the Pacers. They had a bad injury, and then they had a couple more injuries early in the season. They were just like, all right, we're not going to win these things. Like, to me, when months ago when I say, hey, let's just get rid of the draft altogether, which is not a novel concept. People have said this before. It's like, well, that's convoluted. This is convoluted.
1: This is
4: chaos. This is complicated for no reason, when oftentimes these things kind of just are, they're going to fix it. Like, people are not going to be tanking for the 2027 draft in the way that they were for this draft, because they're not that level of great talent out there. And if you're going to just reward losing, because you're still rewarding losing to an extent. This is not going to solve tanking.
1: So yes, is it convoluted? Sure. Does it take a long time to explain? Uh-huh. Does it have a buzzword or a buzz phrase called relegation zone when they're trying to describe the punishment, like the punitive element of this, and saying if you're in the bottom three, we're going to go ahead and punish you? And they call it the relegation zone. And by doing that, they're tapping into foreign soccer.
4: Right.
1: Okay, there isn't even domestic soccer here stateside. The MLS does not have promotion or relegation. So they're taking this thing that perhaps not a lot of NBA fans are aware of, or American sports fans in general, and they're saying, hey, we're calling this the relegation zone. And NBA fans are probably like, what is that?
4: Right.
1: And what's relegation? Oh, well, relegation is this thing in foreign soccer leagues where if you have a horrible season, you can drop down a division. And they're like, oh, my gosh, they're calling it the relegation zone. Does that mean these NBA teams will be relegated? No. Well, why are you calling it that? I don't know. Like, yeah, you know what I mean? Yeah. Like, why? The phrasing itself is, in addition to being convoluted, also a little misleading.
0: 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The traditions. The rivalries.
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16: Ryder, we have a winner-take-all Game 7 of the NBA's West Finals tonight in Oklahoma City between the Thunder and the Spurs. ESPN NBA reporter Tim McMahon, what needs to happen for the reigning champs, Oklahoma City, to win and advance to the NBA Finals?
17: They have to have an elite screening game. They have to get stops, hopefully create some turnovers, be able to play in pace, you know, get out in transition, or at least get into their actions early. You know, they have, and look, he didn't have a great shooting game in Game 5, but he had 32 points. He got to the line 17 times. We understand when Shea's got things going, getting to the line is a big part of his game.
16: And you can listen to Game 7 of the West Finals on ESPN Radio and the app. Coverage starts at 7:30 p.m. Eastern. Also, Oklahoma City will be without star wing Jalen Williams for Game 7 due to that hamstring injury. The Vikings hiring Nolan Teasley as their new general manager. He has spent the last three seasons as the Seahawks assistant GM. Paris Saint-Germain wins back-to-back Champions League finals after defeating Arsenal in a shootout. In tennis, defending French Open champ Coco Gauff is out. Ousted in three sets in her third-round match with 28-seeded Anastasia Potapova. On the baseball scoreboard, they're in the eighth in Chicago, and the White Sox are pounding the Tigers 7-1, going for their fourth straight win. Andrew Benintendi with a two-run homer. The Padres lead the Nationals 1-0 in the second at D.C. on Xander Bogaerts' eighth home run of the season. Angels have a 4-1 lead on the Rays in the first at Tampa Bay.
18: Hey, it's Evan Cohen. 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
1: 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We've obviously been spending a lot of time lately on the NBA and on the NHL and beyond. We have not been spending as much time, shockingly, on the NFL. We always talk NFL year-round here, obviously, 100%. At ESPN. But even the NBA has been more dominant the last couple of weeks here on Amber and Ian. So we figured, all right, NFL, we miss you a little bit. We got to give you a little bit of love. And, of course, it is OTAs right now. So what did we do? Stosh went and pulled all the sound from around the world of OTAs. Let's sound on, sound off.
0: They said it, but what did they really mean?
2: What are you trying to say to us?
0: Sound on, sound off with Amber and Ian.
1: So let's start with the Philadelphia Eagles, Ian. Jalen Hurts, he's the quarterback of the Philadelphia Eagles. He was asked, of course, like he's always asked, about his relationship with A.J. Brown.
3: Nothing's changed since we last spoke at the end of the season. We were really good, and I saw how beautiful the pictures came out at his wedding. I'm very happy for him and his wife and his family, and it's a beautiful thing to step into covenant. So I was very excited and congratulatory towards that.
4: Interesting to bring up the wedding that I don't think he went to.
1: Well, clearly he didn't go to it if he saw the pictures from it. I wonder, was he invited to it?
4: I don't know. Like, no. They've known each other a long time. They were on recruiting visits together, you know, coming out of high school. So, but this thing, that relationship obviously is not the same. So, A.J. Brown may say glowing things about Jalen Hurts. Jalen Hurts could say, like he did there, glowing things about A.J. Brown. A.J. Brown's going to be a Patriot after June 1st.
1: Yeah, he's going to be traded. It seems like he's going to get traded to New England. There's no reason for Jalen Hurts to say anything negative about A.J. Brown publicly at this point, but he's going to keep getting asked about it, and that's all the more reason to trade away A.J. Brown if you're Philadelphia, because this whole thing has become such a distraction, and in large part because everything's a distraction for whatever reason around that organization. I don't know why.
4: Amen. It
1: seems like there's always so much drama. Maybe A.J. Brown, if he gets traded, maybe that'll relieve a little bit of it. I mean, listen, we'll still be talking about the Eagles and some of the drama. A.J. Brown has not, of course, attended any of these organized team activities thus far. We'll see if he attends them in New England when he ends up a Patriot. That's what everybody thinks is going to happen. So Drake May, the Patriots quarterback, was asked about the A.J. Brown rumors.
5: Yeah, I think it's part of the NFL. They throw names around every team, depending on whoever looks best in the graphic and the jersey on social media. So, I'm really just focused. We got some new guys in here that I'm working with, and I know there's some, a lot of talk with that. But, you know, if he ends up being on our team, great. You know, what a great player. And if he doesn't, we still got to work these guys here. So it's tough balance, but I know he's a phenomenal player.
4: Look, that dude's a phenomenal player. You add that monster with him, and the Pats are set to make another Super Bowl run.
1: Yeah, he sounded really muted about it when you consider that, right? I mean, really,
4: yeah,
1: his answer should have been, heck yeah, I'm hoping those rumors are true. But I think he didn't want to pour more gasoline on the fire.
4: That tells me, yeah, young man might know something.
1: Well, of course he knows something. We all know.
4: Yeah. But the players know more than we do.
1: Okay, but if we know, then they know, right? Everybody knows. I mean, it's like the worst kept secret that it seems like he's going to New England. So if you're Drake May, regardless of the fact that in that soundbite he did not seem overly excited about the prospect, the reality is you would be very excited about the prospect, because the entire reason they're bringing in A.J. Brown is to make you look great. And he certainly does do that. I mean, heck, he did that with Jalen Hurts, even though their relationship was obviously rocky off the field. It still made sweet, beautiful music on the field the large, overwhelming majority of the time. Let's move it along to the Baltimore Ravens. Lamar Jackson, he is the quarterback of the Ravens. He was asked on the latest where things stand with his contract.
6: I was thinking about how I was going to respond to this question if I got it. But, you know, I'm going to give you the same answer I always give. No, I just want to keep those conversations private. You know, we restructured the deal, and that's what we have right now. So,
7: is there a chance that you could play out this season, just bet on yourself and not sign a contract?
6: we got the reconstruction done. Like I said, Jerry, we're just going to go from there.
4: Nervous giggle at the end. I respect the heck out of Lamar Jackson for representing himself, or his mom represents him. I'm not giving 3% to anybody when you're talking about, you know, $140, $150 million or whatever it might end up. Nope, not happening. So, and he got it done last time. So I expect him to get it done again this time.
1: Yeah, I mean, he's making, what, $34 million this year. They restructured it. His proration with the restructures is about $10 million. He's got a potential out in 2027. So, we'll see. Listen, the deal's getting done.
4: Absolutely.
1: I mean, the deal's getting done. Come on. It's Lamar Jackson. Like, the deal's getting done.
4: That's my first question. If I'm a first-year head coach like Coach Minter, my first question to anybody I'm talking to, like, hey, if I get this job, is Lamar, we good?
1: Like, yes, we're good.
4: Okay. Then
1: also, when to, you know, it's give up, me the it's paper, up to I'm Lamar. Signing. At this point, it's up to Lamar. Like, I don't think we need to keep doing. We've done the song and dance in years past, and obviously, we know about everything that's happened there before. We don't need to do that anymore. This deal, whatever the rate, whatever Lamar wants, it's a salary cap sport. But make it happen, Ravens. That's the long and the short of it. Kevin Stefanski, he is the Falcons head coach. I got to get used to saying that. I almost tripped over that. He is the Falcons head coach, to be clear. He was asked about Tua Tagovailoa.
7: It's the most important trait at the position, as we've always talked about. Some guys get better at it with tweaks to their how they throw the ball, tweaks to how they their lower body, those type of things. But there is an innate ability of all, and all of our guys have this, all of our quarterbacks have this, to be able to let the ball go, and it's going where you want it to go. And not to say that you're not going to miss throws in this profession. You're going to miss throws. I think Tua, just in his career, as you've seen, just has that innate God-given ability.
1: So he was talking about Tua's accuracy specifically.
4: I remember the first time I saw Tua Tagovailoa, and Jalen Hurts had just led Alabama to the national championship game, put his team with 3 minutes to go in the game against Clemson with a lead to win a national title. Mm-hmm. And people were already talking about this dude wearing 13, this incoming freshman. So I got access to Nick Saban's charity event called Nick's Kids, and it's a private event for big donors, and it's a full live scrimmage. And I'm watching this young man go against the ones. He's obviously, you know, with the twos on offense. And I'm going, oh damn. This dude is about as accurate a passer as I have seen in college football. He's spot on. It's not about accuracy with Tua. He's always been that. Mm-hmm. It's about staying healthy and the other things when it comes to Tua.
1: Right. Yeah, that's the thing. As a Dolphins fan, I can affirm he is incredibly accurate. Oof. It's everything else that's a lot more questionable. Even his arm strength, although he's been able to negate that certainly at times. But it's also, of course, staying healthy. So we'll see. It'll be interesting to see what happens there in Atlanta. Moving along to Los Angeles, Jim Harbaugh, he is the Los Angeles Chargers head coach. He was asked about Justin Herbert returning to OTAs after joining his girlfriend, Madison Beer, on tour.
8: So excited. And I was happy, you know, went to support Madison on her music tour. Madison supports him at the football games. And he told me he wasn't going to be here for those two weeks. And my first reaction was, do you need a ride to the airport? You know, he's just been somebody that is just here all the time. I mean, there's times I've wanted to shoo him out of the building. He's at every voluntary, every non-voluntary workout. I'm the same guy that broke his hand, and then he was here the next day practicing the next game, stiff-arming guys. So, I was happy, good balance.
1: I am today years old when I realized Madison Beer is a singer. Like, I just thought she was some super hot chick that Justin Herbert dated.
4: I'm with you on that, too. How about Harbaugh? This is why we love James Harbaugh, when he's like, do you need a ride to the airport? I mean, it is phenomenal. And one of the best coaching-player combos that I can't wait to watch this year is your former head coach, Mike McDaniel, and Justin Herbert. That is going to be unbelievable.
1: If anybody can do amazing things with Justin Herbert, it certainly will be that offensive mind.
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1: And greetings and salutations, brothers and sisters. Welcome to the best show on your radio. It is the afternoon cool known as Freddie and Harry, and we are here. The we being him, Harry Douglas, me, Freddie Coleman, our other two horsemen, Shannon Penn and E-Dog Eric Hanman, and Y-O-U, presented by Progressive Insurance on the ESPN app, Sirius XM Channel 80, as well as tune in always till that smart speaker to play ESPN Radio. And don't forget about us on ESPN Plus. And with the holiday weekend that happened, my grandson and my beautiful daughter came up to visit the grandparents known as me and Denise, the great-grandparents known as my mom and dad, the great-aunt known as Tamara Letizia. HD, your daughter, had her birthday this weekend, and also she got a great honor today at school, which makes her even more of a dangerous young lady by what she's able to add to her mantle of awards. What happened to her, your daughter today?
2: Well, so baby girl, Freddie, let me talk about the party first. Listen, y'all, like, it was just such a moment for me as a father, but a bigger moment for her turning 10 years old. They call him a tween now,
1: right?
2: You just shy of being a teenager. And, you know, I found myself, man, after she walked out, she wanted me to walk her into the party, and I let her go and let her do her thing. Knew exactly what to do as soon as she got to her little setup wall. My wife did a great job of planning the party, also decorating the party and everything. But, Freddie, I took 5 minutes, and I escaped the room, and I went out to my car, and, man, I was just thanking the Lord for blessing me with wonderful kids and my daughter turning 10, and I shed a tear, right?
1: Right.
2: Because I was just so happy for my baby girl. And it's just one of those father moments that I was able to share with myself, nobody around, go in the car. And, man, just thank the Lord for my baby girl being healthy, her turning 10, and just being full of personality. Now, let's fast forward today. So today was Princey's day. Tomorrow is Harrison's.
1: Okay.
2: And Arnold's ceremony. So Princey today, he made the principal's list. That's all A's in his grades. And then he got improved student. Like, he improved a lot from, you know, kindergarten to first grade, and he has made tremendous strides because he learns differently than my daughter. My daughter, her, was she, like, from preschool, had strict teachers, older teachers, you gotta do this, gotta do that, boom, boom, boom. Princey, even though he's very, very smart, things a little bit slow. They just learn different, right? So I was proud of him, and the smile that he had on his face when he went up and received his awards, and then looked at me and my wife, and then I got my daughter out of class so she can come watch them as well, too. And then walking all the way down, man, Fred, I can't wait to show y'all the video. I'm going to send y'all the video so y'all can see it. But that's why, parents, it's also very, very important that you support your kids through and through in everything that they do, whether it's school, activities, if they're going through hard times, providing yourself and being available to be that listening ear, because it matters to these young kids. I get it, gifts and all that stuff, that's great too, but they remember things that you show up for the most. And I'm just glad that me and my wife are able to show up for our kids in a way, man, that we're supposed to, right? Because they didn't ask to be in this world, but we made them. So we got to be there for them. So shout out to Princey and also my daughter, my kids. You know how much I love being a father. I think it's the greatest thing in the world. Also being a husband, too. But being a dad, man, it's just something special about it.
1: As big as that smile is on Harry's face is nothing compared to the smiles that he is not going to have courtesy of.
3: The main thing, the main thing.
4: The main thing, the main thing.
5: The main thing, the main thing.
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0: The main thing with Freddie and Harry.
1: That smile's all well and good. It ain't gonna be the smile on the face of Freddie, Dwayne Colvin, and Shannon Penn. Because I know you're representing the New York Knicks, H. Douglas, because your brother's a first-round pick, Tony Douglas. That's all well and good. You gotta step aside, Butch, like they said in the movie, Pulp Fiction, because Shannon Penn, who is going to be a complete, he said he was going to be a complete fool about the New York Knicks making it to their first NBA Finals since 1999. So, Shannon Penn, I'm not going to let anybody say, I pity the fool. The fool's going to pity you, knowing it's Shannon Penn. So, Shannon Penn, the floor is yours. Represent us from the NYC, K-N-I-C-K-S, known as the Knicks, just sweeping everybody out of their way. Hawks in three straight, then those 76ers, then those Cavaliers in the NBA Finals. Shannon Penn represent for the proud city of New York City.
2: What? What? Come on now.
4: Come on now, we here. We here when they said that we wasn't going to be here, Freddie. We here.
1: Uh-huh.
4: I was told on these Twitter streets that in the grand scheme, the New York Knicks would never matter. But guess what? We here now. 27 years and we here now. What? Oh, the Atlanta Hawks, they're going to be a tough matchup. The perimeter, the wing defenders that they got. What? We here now. Uh-oh, Joel Embiid. Y'all can't stop Tyrese Maxey. Somebody came on this show and said that Tyrese and Maxey and Joel Embiid were the best two players in the series against the Knicks. But guess what? We here now. And then it was, uh-oh, Cleveland, it's their chance. Donovan Mitchell, first Eastern Conference Finals. It's his time now going to get the team that should have traded for him. Guess what? We here now. So I don't want to even hear none of that. I don't want to hear none of that. I don't want anybody to rain on the Knicks parade today. I don't want to hear nothing about the road that let's travel with the Knicks getting here. I don't care about none of that. I don't care about how well they match up against the Spurs or the Thunder. I don't care about none of that today. All I care about is the fact that the New York Knicks made it to the NBA Finals right now. I'm about to go horse. I wasn't even as excited at the game yesterday. But then I came in and I saw my man Freddie coming with his Knicks shirt on. And I was like, we here now. I saw Harry Douglas as much as he trolls, but he's representing his brother Tony Douglas because we here now.
1: Uh-huh.
4: We was in the mud.
1: Exactly.
4: We was down bad. And coming up later this week, I'm actually going to give my top five list of the down bad moments New York Knicks in the last 27 years. But that's going to be later in the show. But guess what? None of that matters. You know why? Because we here now.
1: We are in the NBA Finals. We right here. We swept out the Cavaliers. We right here.
2: I really am happy for you, Freddie, and also you, Shannon, Renee Canales, everyone that's a Knicks fan for real. Like, because you talk about going through it for a very, very long time. You talk about the ups, and it's been way more downs than it has been ups since the last time y'all were able to win a championship in 1973. You were able to get there with Patrick Ewing and Starks and all those guys, but they didn't close the deal. This time it feels different.
1: Yes,
2: you look at this basketball team, and, you know, I think the most glaring thing for me, Freddie, that I take from this basketball team being able to represent the Eastern Conference in the NBA Finals is their head coach, Mike Brown. It wasn't too long ago, right, when they said, hey, Tibbs, we're going to relieve you of your duties. We're going to hire Mike Brown to be the next head coach. And a lot of people bickered about it. They complained about it. But Mike Brown does have the pedigree to be able to be in this position right now. And I think he is the thing that stood out to me the most, because remember early on in the Hawks series, and Freddie, me and you went back and forth.
1: Mm-hmm.
2: I think it was game two where I had brought up Quinn Snyder had outcoached him. And Freddie, you was bent about it too. Mike Brown, the way he has coached and unlocked these players to be what they are right now, the togetherness. But the most important thing as a coach that you have to do is to get your players to believe in you and what you're presenting. This basketball team right now, from the starting five to the bench that he believes in, that Tibbs did not believe in, those guys are playing top-notch basketball. And it's that togetherness why they're going to represent the Eastern Conference in the NBA Finals. And await who the challenger is going to be, whether it's OKC, whether it's San Antonio. But guess what? They get to go get them pedicures, manicures, dry needling, massages, because they don't have to play for eight more days, Freddie. Eight more days, June 3rd. Shout out to Mike Brown.
1: All you Knick lovers, all you Knick haters, join the party. 888-SAY-ESPN, 888-729-3776 on the Freddie and Harry call-in line. I know you Knick lovers out there. You just like they said in the South, when all Outkast said at the Source Awards, the South got something to say. I know you Knicks got mouth to say involving Knicks. I know you Knick haters out there. You want to rain that parade? Come on with it. We got plenty of umbrellas, and we're not going to run out of time. 888-SAY-ESPN, 888-729-3776. Absolutely, and we got time today. As the kids like to say, we got time. And you did mention Mike Brown, the head coach of New York Knicks, because so much was made of the hire. Why are they moving on from Tom Thibodeau? They shouldn't have brought this guy in. He washed out three different places. This was a bad move by the New York Knicks. Well, that kind of question was posed to Mike Brown after the New York Knicks won their 11th straight playoff game by an average of 19-plus points per game in the series against the Cleveland Cavaliers. Does he feel validated now that the Knicks are in the NBA Finals for the first time in 27 years? And he responded,
5: never really thought about it like that. I mean, you know, again, our business is funny. My previous job supposedly took him to a point that was higher, and you know, it didn't work out. So, again, I truly felt that this team was an NBA Finals team. I thought we had a true opportunity, because some jobs you take, you're like, okay, we can get better. We have a chance to make the playoffs right now. But this one, I felt we legitimately had a chance if we could help them figure it out, the players could stay together during the process, especially when we hit adversity, because we hit adversity at different times during the season, not just us as a whole group, but even some guys individually, including myself. And so, you know, I did have that belief from day one. I didn't know how it was going to turn out, but we're here, and there's a lot of people to thank because of it, but it starts with the players.
1: Two things about what he said. Number one, the transparency. He never hid from the fact that when the Knicks were struggling, at one point in

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0: I'm Buster Olney, host of the Baseball Tonight podcast. 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
1: It's 134 years of putting it all on the line and the heaviest 35 pounds ever lifted. 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
6: I'm Sean Ryder. We start with NFL news today. The Vikings hiring Nolan Teasley as their new general manager. Spent the last three seasons as the Seahawks assistant GM. Spent 13 years in that organization. In the NBA, a decisive Game 7 of the West Finals tonight. The Thunder looking to head back to the NBA Finals if they could knock off the Spurs. 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The winner will take on the Knicks in the NBA Finals. New York head coach Mike Brown. And how well his team works together.
7: It starts with Jalen, and it trickles down. Everybody else understands that, you know, if you sacrifice, it's going to help bring the group together. If you believe in your teammate, it's going to help bring the group together. If you go out and you compete, it's going to help bring the group together, you know, and all those things are happening while everybody's keeping it real with each other.
6: And the Knicks have won 11 straight games this postseason. 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They outlast Arsenal in a shootout. Penalty kicks. On the baseball scoreboard, one final score. The White Sox have won four in a row. They knock off the Tigers 7-1. Anthony Kay goes to 5-1 with a win. Andrew Benintendi, a two-run homer. The Pirates are pounding the Twins 7-1 in the third. O'Neill Cruz with a three-run homer is 13th. Padres lead the Nationals 2-1 in the fourth.
8: Hey, it's Evan Cohen. 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

0: and welcome in. It's Always College Football. I'm your host, Greg McElroy. Glad to have you with us today. It's a very important show here on ACF. Today, we will rank the top 10 defensive line units in college football. I've said it for a while now. Most important position in the sport is quarterback. We know that. But tell me a team in the last 10, 12, 15 years that won a national championship without great defensive line play as well. There's not many, because I want to ask you a question. Like, what's the most expensive real estate in college football? You might think, well, it's the stadiums. You might think, well, practice facilities. You might think NIL collectives and places where they do their business. But no, the most expensive real estate in college football is the 7 or 8 yards between the offensive tackle's outside shoulder and the quarterback's chin, because that might very well be where championships are decided. That is where defensive lines earn their money. And right now, here we are in May of 26. Spring football's behind us. Rosters are locked in, or at least as locked in as they're going to be heading into fall camp. We have a much better picture of what those defensive lines might look like than at any other point of the offseason. So today, there's not a lot of major national outlets that are producing total line rankings. Like, you see individual positions, you see D tackles, you see edges, you see outside linebackers, what have you. But what we're going to do is we're going to take comprehensive groups, the top 10 defensive lines, not player driven, not position group, the best lines as units. We also evaluate the depth. We also evaluate the versatility. Just because you're great rushing the passer doesn't mean you can stop the run. We also need to see scheme fit too. We'll kind of look at all of that. So I'm happy to be with you today. And as I always ask you to do before we get into the content, if you will, if you'll just go ahead and subscribe to the podcast, wherever you get the podcast, doesn't matter where. Always appreciate you guys supporting us. Tell your friends that we're covering the sport in the best way possible, getting you as prepared as we can for the upcoming seasons. So let's get into it. How do we determine our top defensive line units in college football? Before we count it down, I want to kind of explain how we got here, because ranking defensive lines is a lot harder than it looks. For example, you might have the number one edge rusher, the most feared edge rusher in college football, and still collectively have a mediocre unit. That's really possible. I hate that that's a reality, but it is possible. So some of the criteria that went into this, we looked at returning production. We look at efficiencies when it comes to pass rush. We look at how well you defend the run. We look at the individual personnel and the scheme fit. We look at the depth. And then, of course, maybe the most important variable of it all is health. We also tried the best to look at guys that were new additions and who did a great job in the portal by going and getting these individuals and elevating their group collectively. So we kind of cross-reference every major outlet that has touched this topic, some a little more hands-on than others. We've gone through post-spring top 25s. We looked at preseason polls. We've looked at a bunch. And we even looked at certain grades that are given by one specific outlet, but those didn't necessarily lead us in the direction that we wanted, so we abandoned that pretty quickly. This is, however, I think the only dedicated, so far at least, the only dedicated top 10 defensive line podcast that's been published this cycle. So that's kind of fun. And the consensus across the board amongst those that have been covering it from a distance was pretty strong. But after you get to number 5 or so, that's where things start to get pretty fragmented. It's very tough because some people take and weigh some aspects of a defensive line a little heavier than others, which is to be expected. There were 4 programs that nearly made our top 10, but they didn't quite crack into that group. And these programs are excellent, right? They deserve to be in the conversation right now. And that's why at the end of the episode, we're going to kind of talk about it all and kind of sum it all up. But Louisville, LSU, South Carolina, and Ohio State, those 4 programs are outstanding. If you look at the post-spring practice reports, you look at the spring depth charts, we've looked at everything. So this is a May ranking, but we're still going off of base what we know right now. So those are the four that were very, very close to making it. We'll get back to them in a bit, but let's count it down and we will kick things off at number 10, the Georgia Bulldogs. So let me tell you something about Kirby Smart and how he's traditionally handled the defensive line. If you look at the last 5 years, Georgia has put 8 different defensive linemen into the first 2 rounds of the NFL draft. 8. Now, that is not a coincidence. That is a conveyor belt. And right now, the next car is being assembled in Athens, Georgia. You look at defensive tackle Elijah Griffin coming out of spring, and many people have described him as an outright star, a guy that showed flashes last year, but the breakthrough could be coming here in 26. At 6'4", 305, really athletic, and can move side to side more than most guys above the 300-pound barrier. He came out of high school as a guy that was universally regarded as one of the top blue chip recruits in the country. And you might have been able to sleep on him in 25. You will not be sleeping on him here in 26. They also return a couple guys that are legit in Gabe Harris and Joseph Jonah Ajanye. These guys both finished 25 playing really good football. And Jordan Hall, he's back at nose tackle. The depth behind them is outstanding. It's a rotation, a handful of guys, like Isaiah Gibson and Chase Linton, a bunch of other guys who are all ranked as top tier national recruits that haven't really had that chance to break through just yet, but their opportunity is coming here very soon. One other honest caveat here too, they had a transfer in Amaris Williams from Auburn, who was one of the top portal additions in the cycle at edge. Well, he got hurt in spring and is expected to miss most of 2026. That hurts because if you look at Georgia last year, they were last in the SEC in sacks. That is the floor. But here's one thing I know about Kirby Smart. They have never sat on their own floor for 2 consecutive years. They adjusted throughout the season last year and got better. However, it didn't result in sack production. The young talent on this defensive line is too good. The program track record is too strong. And there's too much upside here to leave Georgia off this list. So at number 10, it's the Georgia Bulldogs with real top 5 potential by November if this group develops into what they could become. At number 9, it's the Texas Tech Red Raiders. If you look at A.J. Holmes, that's a pretty good starting point. He's one of the top interior defenders in the sport returning. The Big 12 named him preseason all-conference. Joey McGuire has said that he's the anchor of everything the defense is trying to be in 26. And he had 37 pressures last year. I mean, that's the second most in the Power 4 among all interior defensive linemen. But not only were his pressure numbers elite, his ability to hold down, anchor the point, and stop the run was also very impressive as well. Now, here's the wild part. Every single one of the starting line mates from last year, they're all gone. David Bailey, he's gone. He's a top 2 pick. Romello Height, gone to the NFL. Lee Hunter, Skylar Gill-Howard, all these guys are gone. So the entire starting defensive line in the league are all gone. So Joey McGuire goes back to the portal and did what he did the year before. Goes and adds an edge from Miami of Ohio and Adam Trick, who had 8.5 sacks last year, was top 6 in the MAC. Goes and gets the edge from San Diego State and Trey White, who is a 2-time All-Mountain West selection. Guy's got nearly 20 career sacks. And they go and they bring in some interior pieces as well, one from Wake Forest in particular, and Mateen Igbiroba, who is one of the top defensive players in the portal there at defensive tackle. You bring in a Bryce Butler from Washington. So I'm kind of, you're catching the drift here, right? JoJo Johnson from Oregon State, just depth, right? Depth across the board. And McGuire even went as far as to say that Trick is kind of like a Max Crosby type of player, a guy that can really take over the game if allowed. Now, he's a little biased, but you go back and you cross-check what these guys did at their previous place, there's reason to believe this group could be legitimate. Some of the spring reports out of Lubbock say that this defensive line can go 8 deep, which is pretty impressive. We know Holmes is going to demand a lot of double teams on the inside, which means Trick and White on the edges, they're going to have plenty of opportunities to win one-on-ones. Now, there is some risk here because you have 4 brand new starters that have not played in a Big 12 game together. The upside is that Holmes is elite and the portal class is one of the best in the country at the position. And the program has now rebuilt their defensive lines a couple times in the last 3 years. So the model is proven, which is why Texas Tech comes in at number 9.
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0: At number eight, it's the Indiana Hoosiers. Now, Indiana football, when they win the national championship last year, you're probably thinking, well, you know, they can't do it again, right? Well, that's what people thought 2 years ago, and they did it again and got better. But I want you to think about this, okay? The reason why Indiana won the national championship last year, part of the reason why they ran the table at 16-0 is that their defensive line was dominant throughout most of last season. And arguably the best piece of that line decided to come back. That's Tyreek Tucker, who is a consensus third-team All-American and the biggest returning piece to this front seven for the Hoosiers. A lot of people think he's a top-five interior defender. He had 7 sacks last year. That was the most among Power 4 interior defenders. Did have to play a couple more games. But when you think about having 7 sacks from the interior, that's pretty impressive. From a defensive tackle in the Big Ten, you also bring back Mario Landino, who broke out in the playoffs and probably played the best football of his career in the final few games of that championship run. Coach Kurt Cignetti also went out, knowing that they have more resources to support their portal additions. They get 4 pieces to kind of surround that core. They go and get Toby Asumwami from Kansas State. He's got several years of starting Power 4 experience as well. You got Chidi Obi-Azor from Kansas State as well. They came as kind of a package deal, which was interesting with how Cignetti's recruited in the past. He usually kind of looks at individuals, take 2 from one place. That says an awful lot. You go and get Joshua Burnham from Notre Dame, and you go get an interior piece from Tulsa as well, and you see the spring game. And granted, how much can you really take from the spring game? Well, a little bit. The defensive front had 5 sacks. And if you listen to Tyreek Tucker and what he said after the game, he said, we're in the same boat as we've always been, if not better in some spots. So the anchor of a national championship defensive line in a proven system under a coach that has never finished lower than double-digit wins since he started at James Madison, I think that's a pretty good starting point for the Indiana Hoosiers. That's why they're in at number 8. At number 7, and I debated having this one a little bit higher. I will admit, I wanted this one to be just a touch higher. I just couldn't. I am putting Oklahoma in at number 7 right now. And I want to kind of propose a bit of a toast to one of the most overlooked defensive linemen maybe in the country, and that's David Stone. Because if you look at David Stone as an interior defender, man, he could take over the game. He was one of the top prospects in the recruiting class of 24. Went in the transfer portal for a minute, spent a few days looking around, then withdrew, recommitted to Oklahoma. And he had plenty of options, but he clearly believes in what Brent Venables is building and how he's going to be featured in this defensive front. You take Stone on the interior paired with the returning edge presence that is Taylor Wine, who had 7 sacks in 2025. He's clearly their best pass rusher. That's a really legitimate 1-2 combination that most programs in the top 10 do not have at both spots, right? Danny Okoye, he also won another edge job opposite Wine in the spring. No, Okoye, based on what people are saying, he's in his 3rd year with the program. A lot of coaches have described his practice throughout spring as spectacular. And he's approaching this season what many have called a team that, you know, some urgency along the front. And that's probably the right word, who got to see R. Mason Thomas get drafted and play for him 2 straight years, and now it's his chance. Now it's his opportunity. You go and add a couple pieces from Georgia State and UTSA, and you have some legitimate depth. Plus, you have Jaden Jackson, who returns on the interior as well. Now, here's kind of the under-the-radar discussed truth about Oklahoma under Brent Venables at defensive line. The Sooners have gotten more out of this position than pretty much any other program when it comes to their recruiting rankings. I mean, if you look at their recruiting rankings, man, they've been rock solid along the front. Year after year, Venables finds something at this position that maybe is a little bit under the radar. Well, that wasn't the case with David Stone. Everybody wanted him. They have him. And when Stone puts it all together, and I fully anticipate that he will this year, this Oklahoma defensive front could easily blossom into a top 5 unit. But however, in the preseason, I have them in at number 7. At number 6, it's the Michigan Wolverines. Now, new head coach Kyle Whittingham, he walks into Ann Arbor and found 6 of his best defensive linemen that were already going to the NFL, right? I mean, between Payne and Benny and Moore and all these great players. I mean, all those guys gone, which is a tough thing to walk into. Well, he went and got a guy that he's very familiar with in John Henry Daly. and daily transfers over from Utah after being a first-team All-American. 11.5 sacks last year. That's the most in the Big 12. A guy that won on nearly a quarter of his pass rush reps. That was one of the most productive in the entire Power Four as well. And his defensive coordinator, Jay Hill, who was at BYU and got to watch him closely, well, now those two working together, it's going to be pretty awesome. And I know there's not necessarily continuity between a guy that coached at BYU and a guy that coached at Utah and played at Utah, but there's a reason why Jay Hill is there. He does a terrific job. Now, the interior situation at Michigan, I think there's more there than people are probably giving it credit for. If you listen to what Jay Hill even said about his own personnel, said there's probably two of the better defensive tackles in college football right now that sit right there guarding the interior of our defense. You know, Etta is 6'3", 295, and has quietly developed into a high-level caliber player from the interior. And Trey Pierce, he was a guy that was in a bit of a rotational role last year, but now he has a chance to really blossom with additional reps and some really quality pieces that will be around him. They also had a few others that transferred along with Whittingham from Utah that add some size and they add some experience to the rotation. Now, there is one red flag that you need to be aware of, and that's that Daly is recovering from an injury. He got hurt at Utah, was a little limited in the spring, but he's expected to be fully healthy for fall camp. And if he is, this is a top five potential defensive line. But if John Henry Daly isn't necessarily what he was last year, and the edge depth behind him maybe is a little bit unproven, there's a bit of uncertainty. And that is the only thing that is keeping Michigan from climbing higher right now. Plus, you just watch Michigan along the defensive front. You think about what Kyle Whittingham has been in his tenure as the head coach of Utah. You just know Michigan's going to be really good in the trenches, especially along the defensive line, which is why they are in right now at number six. At number five, it's the Ole Miss Rebels. Now, people will look back at Ole Miss's time being coached by Lane Kiffin, and they'll think about offense and points scored and excitement. That's not what I'll think, though. I'll think about a group that early in Lane Kiffin's tenure was all offense. They wanted to win those shootouts. And then he hired Pete Golding, and all of a sudden, they found a way to win on both sides of the ball. Now, they only, at times, were elite on defense when they had the personnel, but man, they were pretty dang good in certain spots last year. Yes, they lacked a little depth across the board. Yes, their secondary was a touch vulnerable at times, but the reason why the Ole Miss Rebels made a run, people will remember the greatness and the elite play of their quarterback, Trinidad Chambliss. What I'll remember is that that defensive line was remarkably underrated. And when Lane Kiffin left for LSU, you didn't see a lot of defenders that were really, really dominant. You didn't see a lot go with them. Why? Because they all bought into what Pete Golding was selling. What remained was Will Eccles, which is a tremendous starting point, and Suntarian Perkins. Both stayed in Oxford to play for their coach in Pete Golding, and both addressed the media this spring saying, hey, they're here, and they want to win a national championship. And let me tell you what these two guys are. Eccles is one of the best interior defenders I saw all of last year. He led all Power Four defensive tackles with 26 pressures in 2025, which is pretty dang impressive. But he also batted six passes, which is really impressive, especially if those passes get tipped. They can oftentimes end up in the arms of one of his defensive teammates. He was one of the best recruits from a couple years ago, and that was as a sophomore. You also have Suntarian Perkins, who's maybe slightly undersized at 6'2", 220 pounds, but doesn't play that way. Guy's got 16 sacks over the last 2 years, and most of his time last year was spent off the ball. I envision him playing a little bit more as a traditional edge defender. He's one of the fastest guys on the team. So if you look at his stops since 2024, he's made a lot of plays at or behind the line of scrimmage. He also made a critical play against Gunnar Stockton in the Sugar Bowl that sent Ole Miss right there to the quarterfinal game. I mean, this is a guy that has made a lot of plays over the course of his career. He's now entering in his senior season. And Pete Golding, who has spent a lot of time at Alabama building one of the more consistent defensive line pipelines in a long time, goes to Oxford. He's done the exact same thing. Now he's calling the shots. I mean, this is the same guy that coached a Quinnen Williams, that coached a Christian Barmore, that coached a Byron Young. Like, this is a guy that was really, really well entrenched in the front seven defensively. And if you look at how those guys played last year, they played at a remarkably high level. However, they did not have the depth. Oftentimes, this Ole Miss defensive line was subjected to playing 60 or 70 snaps a game. That won't be the case this year. They have better depth. They have excellent coaching. And now they won't be as concerned about taking Will Eccles off the field once he eclipses the 40, 45, 50 play mark. He was playing, in some cases, 70 snaps a game last year. So you're going to get a better, more consistent Will Eccles this season. And that is a scary thing for everybody in the SEC, which is why Ole Miss, with the improved depth, we know their start line talent is great, but the improved depth is what lands them in the top five for now.
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5: I'm Sean Ryder. A trip to the NBA Finals is on the line tonight at Oklahoma City, with the Thunder taking on the Spurs in Game 7 of the West Finals. And Oklahoma City will be without star wing Jalen Williams, out with a hamstring injury. More on this decision, ESPN NBA reporter Tim McMahon.
6: The hamstring is not healthy. He wasn't anywhere close to being himself. They were outscored by 18 points in the 10 minutes with him on the floor. He had no burst. He had no rhythm, and really, he had no business being on the floor, especially with this caliber of competition, with the stakes this high. They huddled up, and the determination was made that there was too much risk and no real upside to have Jalen Williams on the floor for Game 7 tonight.
5: And Game 7 of the West Finals between the Thunder and Spurs is on ESPN Radio and the app. Coverage starts at 7:30 Eastern. Some NFL news. The Vikings have hired a new general manager. It's Nolan Teasley, who spent the past three seasons as the Seahawks' assistant GM. Paris Saint-Germain wins the Champions League final over Arsenal in a shootout in Budapest. To baseball now, and a wild one in Pittsburgh. The Twins and Pirates are tied at 7 in the fourth. O'Neill Cruz, a three-run homer, is 13th for Pittsburgh. Minnesota with a five-run fourth. Cody Clemens has three hits and is knocked in two. Padres have a 3-1 lead on the Nationals in the sixth. Xander Bogaerts and Manny Machado with home runs. Rangers in front of the Royals, 3-0 in the sixth. Angels lead the Rays 6-1 in the fifth. Wade Meckler with a grand slam. Mike Trout, his 14th home run.
7: Hey, it's Michelle Smallman, and coming up Monday, while we rightfully praise Jalen Brunson for getting the Knicks in the finals, I'll tell you the other players on the Knicks who deserve just as much love. It's Unsportsmanlike, 6 a.m. Eastern, right here on ESPN Radio, ESPN2, and ESPNU.

0: At number four, the Clemson Tigers. Peter Woods is gone. TJ Parker's gone. Those guys are out. So you watch two of the best defensive linemen in college football the last couple of years leave for the NFL, right? That's a really challenging thing to replace. For many programs, that would not just be subtraction. That's a detonation. And yet here we are talking about Clemson being in the top four again, because this is what Dabo Swinney does. I mean, if you look at since 2019, the Tigers have put nine defensive linemen in the NFL draft. The developmental pipeline does not stop because two great ones graduated. It just keeps running because Will Hite continues to do amazing things. He's the guy that transferred in from Purdue and was really good and was still one of the more effective edge rushers in the ACC. He had 15 tackles for loss that led the team. He had seven sacks. That was terrific as well. He's outstanding and a guy that plays the game with a bit of a chip on his shoulder. Now it's projecting. If you look forward, it's a guy that could very well hear his name called very early in the draft than you would have thought maybe a year or two ago. You also look at the interior and maybe it's a bit thinner than it was at one point. You lose a couple pieces. One transfers out. Devontae Capehart's off to the NFL, but you go get a couple portal additions in CJ Wesley and Marcus Strong. Those guys have an awful lot to prove, and Jaheim Lawson returns as well. That gives a rotational complement off the edge. The depth question is legitimate, but I'm a big believer in what they have in the scheme. I'm a big believer in what they have coming back, and I'm a big believer in the upside potentially and the chip on their shoulder that it feels like Clemson is approaching the season with. So maybe a little higher than most, but still very optimistic and bullish on what the Clemson Tigers can be this season, which is why they have them at number four. At number three, it's the Notre Dame Fighting Irish. Now, the post-spring hype around Notre Dame is very real. I have said already that I would make a strong argument they should be number one in college football going into the year. I think that's a very easy case to make. A lot of people kind of universally across the board, almost everybody has them in their top five. Part of the reason why people talk about CJ Carr, the improved weaponry at wide receiver, elite offensive line play. Yeah, they got to replace the running back. But the reason why I'm so bullish on Notre Dame is the defense, man. I mean, this should be one of the best defenses in the country. And the reason why I think this group has a chance to be elite is what they have along the defensive line. And if you look at what Marcus Freeman has put together, it starts with defensive end Boubacar Traore, who's returning and had done amazing things. When he's been healthy, he's had to deal with a couple injuries from time to time. But when he's out there, he's a take-over-the-game guy off the edge. You also have defensive end Bryce Young, who's big and physically imposing. He's going into his third year. You also look at a couple additions that should improve the depth of this group across the board, including Alabama transfer Keon Keeley, who back in high school was a universal can't-miss five-star recruit. Maybe he hasn't lived up to the billing, but there were flashes last year when he played in the rotation for Alabama. He's actually done a pretty good job at times. So looking forward to seeing what he can eventually become will be fascinating. They bring in a transfer from Pitt and Francis Brew, who is one of the better interior defenders across the board, a little bit undersized, but is very twitchy and can penetrate. And if you look at Notre Dame's defense from a couple of years ago, they had great success with a guy named Howard Cross. I think Brew can potentially fill that role. They say he wants to emulate Aaron Donald. Well, that's a pretty good place to start. Every undersized defensive tackle wants to be Aaron Donald, but if they're talking about it openly, that's great. It sounds like he's built for it. You also go and get a transfer from Oregon in Teon Gray, who's a big physical body at 330 pounds. He's kind of a space heater that can anchor the interior alongside Jason Onye and Brew. And if you look at the blue gold game, that group combined for three sacks and five tackles for loss. And that's a really good Notre Dame offense. And the unit, I think you could make the case, is probably as deep as it's been in quite some time for Notre Dame. We know the secondary is elite. We know the linebackers have a chance to be elite, but the reason why many people believe this could be Notre Dame's year is because of this defensive line. They are in at number three. At number two, it's the Texas Longhorns. Colin Simmons is, I think, the best pass rusher in college football. I think a lot of people will confirm that. You look at what his capabilities are. You listen to his coaches. You listen to those that have watched him practice. You look at the bio on the Texas Athletics website. The guy's the SEC sack leader. He had 12 sacks last year and 15 and a half tackles for loss in 2025. He's got 21 sacks through his first two seasons. Now he's entering in at year number three. He wants that record. He wants to break the sack record. He's talked about it. He's been very open about it. And that's not bulletin board material. This is a man that knows what he is, what he can be, and he's not afraid to let you know. You also have Lance Jackson, who's an all-SEC freshman last year. He also is going to be a really solid edge piece as well on the other side. Hiro Kanu anchors the interior at nearly 330 pounds, kind of bulked up specifically for the new defensive coordinator, Will Muschamp, and how they're going to try to two-gap there on the interior. You go and get a couple other pieces from the portal, like Ian Graffard from Arkansas is going to play nose. He's listed at like 380. So he's a big boy. And then you have great depth as well with January, Watson, and Terry that will all be in part of the interior rotation. So you got four defensive tackles, and Muschamp describes those four as probably as good a four-man group as you'll find in the SEC. And the spring assessment from the staff, everyone was on the same page. We know that Muschamp's system, about pressure first, it's scheme heavy, and they will build things around individual players. That's what Simmons is going to have lined up for him. If they can just occupy attention over here and get him some one-on-ones, they'll be in really good shape. Now, Muschamp, this is his first season running the defense with this roster, but he has head coaching experience. We know he's been unbelievable as a defensive mind for a very long time, but, you know, there could be some... It could be a bit of a learning curve in understanding what his personnel does at a really, really high level. But the projection right now, the projection of what this group could be is what keeps them at number two, not at number one. Right now, we're projecting a little bit more. And the team that sits at number one, there's a little more known commodities when it comes to evaluating what they're capable of. That's why the Longhorns are in at number two. At number one, it's the Oregon Ducks. Now, let me tell you what I think the Oregon defensive line is, right? Amari Washington, who at 6'3", 330, one of the best interior defenders in the country, already projected as a top-tier NFL draft pick in this past draft, says, you know, I want to come back. He was arguably the most disruptive interior lineman in the Big Ten last year. He also batted at eight passes as well. That's the most among defensive tackles in the FBS. He can run. He can move. You look at the player tracking data, it's off the charts. And at 330 pounds, to see a guy running at, you know, high teens is pretty impressive. So you look at what this group is capable of, and you look at Bear Alexander, who had finally broke through. We've kind of been waiting for Bear Alexander for a while. He's had a couple stops along the way, but really broke through this past year. And he was one of the first that said, I'm coming back, right? That was early in December, which was really, really big. Those two on the interior can go. And you got Tatum Tuiati, who's amazing. Had 9.5 sacks last year, makes plays on the ball. He's an all Big Ten selection, made a lot of stops last year as well to go with Mateo Uiagalelei. Those two guys off the edge, you have two top 10 edge defenders. You also have two top 10 interior defenders. Well, that's going to lead to being the top defensive line in college football because Uiagalelei by himself, 10.5 sacks in 24, tons of pressures in 25. And this is a guy that was raw and was kind of a three-star player that has really honed in his craft and is now projected to be a high-level NFL draft pick. I mean, all four of those guys deciding to come back was massive because all four had legitimate NFL draft stock and they all chose Oregon. You also look at De'Andre Robinson, who transfers in to add some interior depth. And you listen to what the new defensive coordinator, Chris Hampton, said all throughout the spring. I mean, he believes that this can be the best defense in the country. Now, I am pretty optimistic about this group. There is one other variable that we'll be watching very closely, too, and that's Tony Cumberland, who was involved in a car accident this spring, missed all of spring practice. And right now, his availability is a little bit uncertain. But he's expected to be a rotational piece, if not a guy that could potentially factor into the starting lineup. And that could affect this program's ceiling as well. It's worth monitoring because with or without Cumberland, it's not a close call. This is probably the best defensive line in the sport. I'm not sure I'm going to have a lot of people pushing back on that. You have four returning starters with legitimate first-round potential. You got two top 10 interior guys, two top 10 edge guys, great depth along the way, a head coach that knows his defense like the back of his hand. So Oregon right now, the undisputed number one defensive line in college football heading into the season.
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0: Let's rip through it one more time. Number 10, Georgia. Number 9, Texas Tech. Number 8, Indiana. Number 7, Oklahoma. Number 6, Michigan. Number 5, Ole Miss. Number 4, Clemson. Number 3, Notre Dame. Number 2, Texas. And number 1, the Oregon Ducks. And then the programs that just missed. Let's start with Louisville. Now, Cleve Lubin, he's a consensus top-tier edge defender. The guy has been outrageously good the last couple of years. And if you look at the interior, based on what people are saying coming out of spring, that group actually held up a little better than most people anticipated. So this group is number 11, and they have the strongest argument for displacing Georgia at number 10. We'll go to LSU next. The addition of Princewell Umanmielen, who had 9 sacks and 51 pressures last year at Ole Miss, follows Lane Kiffin to Baton Rouge. That's significant. They have a couple freshmen that are apparently already turning heads, like Deuce Gerald's. They did lose Gabriel Relaford in the spring to a knee injury, but right now probably about number 12, definitely a team to watch in the SEC this year. South Carolina is on there as well in the honorable mention category. Dylan Stewart, we all know what he is, right? He's a consensus projected top 10 pick in the upcoming draft. Did miss spring practice, but by all accounts, the last we heard was late April, early May. It sounds like he's ahead of schedule. And when Stewart is healthy, you can expect his presence alone gives South Carolina a really good argument to be made in the top 10 at the very least, right? Right now, have him at like 13 or so. So we'll see exactly where they end up. Tennessee is another team that has a massive wild card in this as well. Because Chaz Coleman is a guy that transferred from Penn State with new defensive coordinator Jim Knowles. And he's enrolled, but there's still a little bit of a question as to whether or not he's going to be available. So if Coleman plays, then the Vols have a legitimate case to be made. We'll know more on this situation as we get a little bit closer to the fall. And then Ohio State. Part of the reason why Ohio State is in this conversation is because it's Ohio State. Like, Ohio State did lose a lot of production off last year's team. They lost a lot. There's a lot of unknowns, but it's Ohio State. So what list putting together top-tier defensive lines is complete without at least a mention of Ohio State? They're going to be outstanding again. I would anticipate it, but right now there are a few too many unknowns to have them in the top 14 or 15, but right there, or excuse me, in the top 10. But they're right there, and I would not be surprised at all when we revisit this list a little later in the season if the Buckeyes aren't in one of those top spots. A couple hot takes before we get you out of here. Hot take number one, Colin Simmons, I think, is going to lead the country in sacks this fall, and I would not be that surprised if it's by a decent margin. He already said he's going for the record. And we know that Will Muschamp is going to install a scheme that is built exactly around what Simmons does really, really well. And I think there's enough talent on the other side to demand some attention, which means Simmons could get a few more one-on-one matchups than he's ever gotten. He said he's going for the record. I believe him. Hot take number two. Oregon's defensive line doesn't just lead the country, but it leads by so much that the second place team is not even really in the conversation because it's the most talented four-man defensive line group we've seen in a while. I mean, it's been a minute. If you look at what Chris Hampton's going to do, the defensive coordinator, you know he's going to unleash these guys. Yeah, on every single line they face for the entire season, these guys are going to get after it. So staying on schedule is going to be a real challenge when playing against the Oregon Ducks. Let's go to hot take number three. Let's look at Notre Dame for a moment. I think they have a chance to finish the season as the number one ranked defense in the country. Just collectively. I just don't know if they're going to have the number one defensive line. Because if you look at what's back, they have the 9 of their top tacklers from a year ago return. Their secondary is loaded. Their linebackers are among the best in the country. You add Brew, you add Keeley, plus Traore, plus Young. It could be the deepest, most talented Irish defensive line we've seen in the modern era. And if Marcus Freeman goes on and wins a national championship this year, it's probably because of what Chris Ash and Marcus Freeman and others built on the defensive side of the football. Hot take number four. Pete Golding is going to turn this Ole Miss defensive line into one of the top groups in the country by season's end. I think they're a top 3 group by season's end. I'm talking about in May, which is when we're doing this. I'm talking about in October. Because Eccles and Perkins, that's a really talented duo on the interior and the edge. Outside of Oregon, that's about as good a pairing as you're going to find. And we know what Golding has done for a very long time. And he last year had to do some things to kind of protect his personnel. They had to defend a lot of plays. They also had to kind of protect their secondary a little bit. I think they're going to take the top off this year. I think this group's going to be aggressive. And I think they're going to make a lot of plays on the defensive front. And those guys' numbers are going to be very impressive. And then hot take number five. I would not be surprised if by season's end, David Stone is the guy that is considered the best interior defender in the country. Now, he comes in as one of the top three, top five. He was a top five prospect when he was being recruited. This is now his third year in the system. He's motivated. He's healthy. This could be viewed by many as a contract year for him. It would not surprise me if by the end of the year, this is a take over the game guy every single week. So keep an eye on maybe the Outland Trophy or some individual recognition, because I think David Stone, he could be the guy to beat when it comes to some of those individual accolades. We'll do it one more time in rapid fire. All right, number 10, Georgia. More upside than their ranking probably suggests. Number 9, Texas Tech. With A.J. Holmes anchoring what is a rebuilt unit, but a unit that has a track record of rebuilding via the portal, I'm not concerned about them whatsoever. At number 8, Indiana. Unbelievable scheme, national champions, and arguably their best player from a year ago that's still in the room. At number 7, it's Oklahoma. David Stone, Taylor Wine, probably the most underrated 1-2 punch right now in the country when it comes to an interior player in Stone and an edge defender in Wine. At number 6, Michigan. If John Henry Daly's healthy, this number could move up very, very quickly. At number 5, it's Ole Miss. It's really about Eccles and Perkins under a coach that has long proven to be very disruptive along the defensive line. At number 4, it's Clemson. The pipeline never really stops. They have a legitimate takeover, the game guy off the edge and height. Like, if he can continue to do what he did last year and they can improve around him and be maybe a little more consistent around him, I think this is where Clemson is appropriately ranked. At number 3, it's Notre Dame. It's the deepest Irish defensive line we've seen in maybe a generation. At number 2, it's Texas, Colin Simmons, him going for the record with a great supporting cast and a new DC. And then at number 1, it's Oregon. 4 starters who could all very well be first round, second round picks this past year. And every single one of them chooses to come back. So I'm very bullish on the Ducks. That'll do it for us here at Always College Football. Encourage all of you to continue to subscribe to the podcast wherever you get the podcast, and check us out on the ESPN College Football YouTube page. We always appreciate your feedback. If you disagree with the list, go ahead and leave it in the comment section. Totally support you pushing back against it. You already know the honorable mentions well. I'm sure there's several people that believe those honorable mentions should be on. Totally respect that. We will agree to disagree for the moment, and you might very well be proven right come November. That's it for us here at ACF. For Mark, Jake, Jack, the other Jack, intern Sam, I'm Greg. We hope you have an amazing day. And remember, it's always college football. Hey guys, it's Greg McElroy. Thanks for watching Always College Football. 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
3: So part of a proposal involving a new CBA between the players of Major League Baseball and Major League Baseball may involve a salary cap with a floor and a ceiling for each and every team in Major League Baseball. Before you start saying to yourself, heavens to Betsy, we're going to get a salary cap in Major League Baseball, I don't want to say hold on a second, because it's been more than a minute since 1994, since such a proposal was put out there involving a new CBA between the players and Major League Baseball. How much traction are they going to get in which somebody's going to say, you know what, this is a good idea for Major League Baseball, for the players, for the teams, for the fans, for the game, et cetera, et cetera, et cetera. Because you know, there's going to be somebody that's going to say, this is not good for Major League Baseball. And plenty of people say, this is really good for Major League Baseball. That's where the negotiation is really going to begin. For the ESPN Radio Sports Beat, I'm Freddie Coleman of ESPN Radio's Freddie and Harry.
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8: 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We can help. The countdown is on to Arkansas baseball in Lawrence, Kansas. Alongside Bubba Carpenter, here's the voice of Arkansas baseball, Phil Elson.
9: It's the second day of the Lawrence Regional and the most important game potentially of the 2026 baseball season for the Arkansas Razorbacks and the Kansas Jayhawks. Both teams advanced to the winner's bracket with wins yesterday. The Razorbacks taking down Missouri State 9-5, taking 2 out of 3 this year from the Bears. And Kansas survived Northeastern 6-3 to move on to the winner's bracket. Northeastern just finished off Missouri State, ending Missouri State's trip here to Lawrence. So the Huskies will await the loser of this game. Of course, the winner is going to be sitting in the catbird seat, needing just one more win.

0: in order to advance to the Super Regionals. It is great to be alongside my partner, former Razorback great, a former major leaguer, and a member of the University of Arkansas Hall of Honor, Bubba Carpenter. Bubba, how about those Hogs yesterday? 9-5, kind of had to wait out until they got rid of Max Knight and then put a ton of offense on the Bears in the fifth inning. 6 runs, 5 base hits. You got good work out of the bullpen, and now Hunter Dietz gets the ball for the Hogs today.
1: Yeah, I tell you, yesterday was a good day, you know, offensively and defensively. You know, a couple of huge plays by Pompey over at short. Some big swings. Mike and New had some big swings up and down the lineup. We were pretty good once we got Max Knight out of there. So, but looking forward to today's game. You got a high-powered offense in Kansas versus one of the best lefties in the country. So it's going to be an exciting game.
0: Yeah, and Kansas is a team that can put together some big numbers. They've got a 43-16 record. They are the Big 12 regular season and tournament champions. And pretty much this two-year run that they're on under Dan Fitzgerald has not been seen at Kansas in a long, long time, if ever. Of course, last year they went 2-0 in the Fayetteville Regional. This is not the same team. They're actually a better team. But they threw their ace yesterday, and they threw their closer yesterday. So maybe the Hogs may have a little bit of an edge in terms of pitching. Mason Cook will get the ball. He's got decent numbers, but not like Dominic Vogeli.
1: Yeah, I was surprised when I saw they were starting their ace against Northeastern. But as it turned out, it was a pretty close game. They kind of had to. That's a scrappy team in Northeastern. So, but we'll see what Mason Cook's got today. I feel like he's a guy we're going to score against. I really don't know that they have a lot of guys that can shut us down, Phil, to be honest with you, pitching-wise. Now, the key is they're powerful offensively. You know, so if Hunter Dietz has his game, if he's throwing his game like we know he can, I think we'll be in good shape. If Hunter starts leaving balls up in the zone, these guys will hurt you.
0: It's a team in Kansas that scores 7.5 runs a game, but they give up more than 5.5 runs per game. But there's the other aspect of today, Bubba, here at Hoagland Ballpark. You know, yesterday the Razorback fans kind of dominated the crowd over Missouri State, and it's going to be totally opposite here in this small ballpark, which is going to be completely filled with Kansas fans. And Bubba, they are they're a little bit fired up, to put it lightly, are they not?
1: Oh, absolutely. So I was coming in when the Razorbacks were walking behind the stadium, and it got loud. There were a lot of boos, and the Razorbacks were just kind of laughing it off. But they just took the field just now. I don't know if you could hear the boos in the background, but they just took the field to start taking some ground balls, and the fans let them hear it. So it's going to be a little bit of a hostile crowd today.
0: Dark skies, but we're going to be starting on time. They're expecting rain maybe about 9 o'clock, so once this game is all said and done. It is a huge one to move on to the regional final. We have you here on the Built Ford Tough Dugout Show. 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

0: 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Time now to head inside the Hogs dugout and hear from head coach Dave Van Horn. 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
1: David, guys came out, played a really great opener yesterday. Kind of played from behind, but I think you felt confident they were going to score.
2: Yeah, you give their starter credit. I said that after the game last night. He did a great job. It was the third time for us to see him. The first two times, he had a good inning or two, but we got him. Yesterday, he held us down. The difference was he was throwing his breaking ball for a strike anytime he wanted. The fastball, not so much, but he just lived with that breaking ball, and he was getting the outside corner with it. They were calling it, and we struggled with it. But once it was good to score a run off of a big two-out hit to make it 3-1, and then that was after a stolen base. It was just slowed him down a little bit, and then when they got him out of there, we got after it.
1: The winner's bracket game on Saturday, so I always hear that referred to as maybe the most important game of the season, and it's tough to just, like, pick one, but in the postseason, I think this would be it, wouldn't it?
2: It is. I mean, if you just take a step back and look at it, there's games along the way that are huge, but now we're in the postseason. If you're 1-1, you're playing on Saturday, you're playing for the driver's seat. If you don't win the game, you can still come back and win. We've done it before. Other teams have done it. A lot of teams have done it, but it's hard. You have to really be able to hit, and you have to have enough pitching. But this is definitely an important game.
1: This Kansas team really just looks, I guess I could use the word physical, because I look at their numbers, and it reminds me of some SEC teams.
2: Yeah, if you go up and down their lineup, they've hit a lot of home runs. They've hit, 105 home runs now, and they have pitchers that throw it over the plate. They field it pretty good. They don't beat themselves, and they've been really good at home. You take away the one weekend here when West Virginia came in here and they clipped them a game, then beat them the next two. They've been really good at home. So this is going to be a wild atmosphere. We're driving through here to get in here to stretch, and we got a bunch of their fans, and they're younger fans, and they're in line, and they're doing thumbs down and using other fingers at us and all kinds of stuff. And we're like, wow, here we go. We knew what we were getting into, and this is going to be interesting.
1: We'll talk more with Coach Van Horn right after this quick break.
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1: You had Hunter Deeds selected for today. I think for a reason, too, as important as this game is. What do you need from Hunter today?
2: What we really need is him to go out there and just pound that zone and make them earn everything they get. And, if he could go 100 pitches, that'd be great. It's going to be a little, now that the sun's coming out after all this rain, it's probably going to be a little humid. And be one of those games where you got to keep an eye on people and hydration. But just do what he can do. Even though he got hit with the line drive last weekend, he wasn't having a great inning.
1: Yeah.
2: And, hopefully he can get it going early for us.
1: I mean, I don't know if you put it in this way, but was it a good thing he didn't have to throw too many pitches last week in preparation for this week?
2: Well, I'll tell you after the game. But we weren't gonna throw him more than normal. He would have probably gone 80. Depending on the game, or how it went, just on the number, was it a hard 80? Was it easy 80 where he'd give you another inning? But, he's got plenty of arms, he's got plenty of innings left in that arm. We've taken care of him, and hopefully he'll go out and pitch really well.
1: What can you tell us about Cook, the starter that Kansas is throwing today?
2: Yeah, we've done as much as looked into him. We watched video on him at the team with our hitters meetings, and fastball has a lot of run to the right-handed batter side. Throws a cutter, and his fastball is going to be, maybe up to 92, 93, but he throws a lot of off-speed pitches. When I say that includes the cutter, then the slider.
1: Mike Anew yesterday. I mean, you want somebody to stay hot, but that was just amazing, the at-bats he put together yesterday.
2: Yeah, we needed that. We needed that from him, and did a great job of going the other way, and proud of him. Drove in some runs, scored runs, stole a base, had a big day, and, a big win for us.
1: Dave, good luck going after this game against Kansas.
2: All right, thank you.
1: Stay with us. The starting lineup for the Jayhawks and the Razorbacks in just a moment.
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9: We are getting set for the first ever postseason matchup with Arkansas and Kansas, and the first time these schools meet since 2011. Hogs won that ball game in Fayetteville. Haven't played in Lawrence since March of 2000, so this will be the first trip here to Lawrence with DVH as the head coach. Hogs are 40-20 all time against Kansas, 8-1 with Coach Van Horn at the helm. Let's have a look at the starting lineups being presented by Daspit Law Firm, proud to be the official injury lawyers of the Razorbacks. And we'll start with the Hogs. They'll be the road team because Kansas is the higher seed. Hogs coming in 40-20. That's 9 straight full seasons with at least 40 wins. No program in the country can boast this. And Dave Van Horn's lineup today is the same as yesterday. Damien Ruiz will bat leadoff and play left field. Camden Kozio will bat second and play shortstop. Ryder Helfrich is the three-hole hitter and catcher. Zach Stewart batting cleanup in right field. TJ Pompey batting fifth at third base. Second baseman Nolan Souza in the sixth hole with center fielder Micah New batting seventh, coming off his first four-hit game of the year. Carter Rutenbar bats eighth. He is the DH. And first baseman Reese Robinette rounds out the starting nine for the Kansas Jayhawks, 15th seed in the NCAA tournament. They've won 4 straight, 43 wins and 16 losses for the regular season and Big 12 tournament champions. Dan Fitzgerald, in his fourth year as the head coach, has this lineup for the Jayhawks. Tyson LeBlanc, who set the school record with his 22nd home run yesterday, will bat leadoff and play shortstop. Tyson Owens, the number two batter, is in center field. Cade Baldridge will bat third and play second base. Josh Dykoff is the cleanup batter and first baseman. Augusto Mariana Augusto Mungaretta, the catcher, will bat fifth. Jordan Bach, the right fielder, is hitting sixth. Daniel Osoria, the number seven batter, is the DH. Brady Bollinger, the number eight batter, is in left field. And Dylan Schlatterback will bat ninth and play third base. Starting pitchers for these teams, Mason Cook will get the ball today for the Jayhawks. Cook is a right-handed pitcher, and he is from Keller, Texas. Pitched at McLennan Community College previously. He's a sophomore, 6'2", 205. 16 appearances, 11 starts, records 5-1, batters at 237, 61 and a third innings. His ERA is 4.26. And the Razorbacks going with ace left-hander Hunter Dietz, 6'6", 235 out of Trinity, Florida, all SEC first-teamer, making appearance number 16. He's won 7, lost 3, 222, batting average allowed 79 and a third innings. Dietz's ERA is 3.40. Those are the starting lineups for the Razorbacks and the Kansas Jayhawks. The winner will move on to the regional final tomorrow night. The loser has to play in an elimination game tomorrow afternoon against the Northeastern Huskies. And in just a few moments, Bubba Carpenter returns with Sonic Drive-In Keys to the Game. 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

0: 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It's gone.
1: Tough backhand play. TJ Pompey made the play.
0: There's a drive by Stewart in the air, way back right field, and you gotta go.
1: He struck him out looking. Oh, my goodness.
0: Got him at first. 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
2: 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In Lawrence, Kansas, alongside Bubba Carpenter, here's the voice of Arkansas baseball, Phil Elson.
4: Cloudy conditions, lights are on, and Hoagland Ballpark absolutely bursting at the seams. They fit just over 3,700 into this intimate facility yesterday when the Kansas Jayhawks defeated Northeastern 6-3. There were a little over 1,700 when the Razorbacks defeated Missouri State by a final score of 9-5. The winner will move on to the regional final, and the losers got to wake up a little bit earlier than they would like to and play an elimination game tomorrow against Northeastern. Hogs and Jayhawks. This has been the anticipated matchup for sure, and we have keys to the game. They are presented by Arkansas Sonic Drive-Ins. Sonic has been a proud sponsor of Razorback Athletics for over 25 years. Live free. Eat Sonic. Bubba, the Razorbacks, under Dave Van Horn, when they have won the 1-0 game, never lost a regional. You move on to the regional final, you are sitting in the catbird seat. How do they get it done today?
5: Well, Phil, we got to go out, and it's a good approach against this guy, Mason Cook. He's a sinker-slider guy. We haven't had a really good track history against sinker-slider guys. The beauty of it is, though, we're playing on turf. If you're facing a sinker guy, you want to play him on a turf, especially one like this that's bouncy. Got to hunt the ball up. When you make a mistake up in the zone, we do damage. And then Hunter Dietz, his stuff's good. He's just got to be in the zone. Change speeds, mix that fastball-cutter combination, throw a couple breaking balls in with it. I think we'll be in good shape.
4: Could you use the word intimidating at all for this? The student section is going to be right above the Hog dugout. They're on the third base side here. I kind of feel like the Hogs are licking their chops for this sort of atmosphere.
5: There were places we played like this. As a player, you love it. It seriously fires you up. They think they're getting in your head. They're firing you up. They give you just a little bit more of a mental edge. And baseball's a mental game. That's all it takes, is a little extra edge.
4: Well, I feel like I've got an edge. I'm fired up for these games. These 1-0 games, the tension is pretty thick.
5: Yeah, I'm telling you, when the players walked in and they were getting booed, that you could just see this confidence on their face. You could just see them light up. They were loving it.
4: You heard the Kansas fans with a large boo. It wasn't because any Razorback went on the field. It's just because the Hog fans dared to do a Hog call, and they wanted to drown it out with boos from the Kansas fans. I'll say this, and it's a little difficult to tell in some places because Kansas does wear a lot of blue, but some of their fans also wear red. If I'm just going by red, Bubba, there is a pretty good number of Razorback fans that found a way into the stadium, which I don't know if you'd say that's surprising or not, because these Kansas fans did a good job at holding onto the tickets, and the administration didn't make it easy for Hog fans to come in here.
5: Yeah, I think if there's Hog fans here, they probably had to pay a pretty good chunk to get that ticket, because I know they were hard to come by.
4: Well, hopefully it's a memorable game for those fans for a very, very good reason.
5: Yes, sir.
4: Dave Van Horn is meeting right now at home plate with Dan Fitzgerald and the umpiring crew. Tim Rosso will be behind home plate. David Savage will be at first base. Seth Buckminster at second base. And Ronnie Teague, who worked the plate in the Razorback win yesterday, will be at third base. This is the matchup that we kind of expected to see last year in the Fayetteville Regional. But Kansas went 2-Q. You would say, you know, a lot of those players coming back this year, but they just don't. This is not a team that's kind of like Arkansas. It's almost a completely different team. And one thing that stands out about Kansas, Bubba, is that they are virtually all in this lineup today junior college transfers. They have one from Division II, that's Dykoff, the first baseman. They've got another transfer from Southern Illinois, that's Bach, the right fielder. Outside of that, every one of their players, including LeBlanc, who's one of the best in the nation, came out of junior college either this year or last year.
5: Yeah, and that, and you got to give Dan Fitzgerald a lot of credit, because he was able to go out, and it's hard to pick sometimes the right guys, and he did a really good job of picking the right guys to come in here to play for this team, and kind of this style of baseball. You gotta tip your hat to him. It's hard when you're out there picking JUCO guys, you know, who's going to come in, who's going to produce, who's not going to. And he hit on pretty much every player he brought in.
4: Well, it's one reason why Coach Fitzgerald, for the second year in a row, won Big 12 Coach of the Year. Hogs and Jayhawks are waiting to take the field, and we'll come back with first pitch in just a moment. 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

0: All right, Bubba, I don't know about you, but I'm ready to go. Kansas, it was a little bit late to get on the field, so first pitch may be a minute or so late. They get to wear their, I don't know what Kansas usually wears, the second day of the weekend or the third day of the weekend. They've got cream colors for the second day of this regional with blue caps, the white KU logo on the caps, blue block lettering Kansas trimmed in gold with gold letters. These are some interesting looking uniforms for the Jayhawks. Hogs go with the road grays. Arkansas with Razorback underlined on the front. And Mason Cook is the starting pitcher. Let's get a look at his last start. Cook began the season working out of the bullpen. He did some midweek starting. He moved to the weekends and Big 12 play. By late April, he was working on Sundays, occasionally would throw in a Saturday. He threw against Oklahoma State in the Big 12 championship last week. 5 2/3 innings, gave up one run on three base hits, and struck out seven. Picked up a victory before that. Pitched against BYU, 3 runs, 6 1/3 innings. He's been putting together some solid starts over the last four times out. He's gone no fewer than 5 2/3 innings, has given up no more than three runs. And some of that's been against Arizona, against West Virginia, BYU, and Oklahoma State. That's a couple of the regional teams thrown in there. Hogs have the same lineup as yesterday. Ruiz, Kojal, and Helfrich will hit on the top third. Stewart, Pompey, and Souza are in the middle. And then the bottom three are New, Rutenbar, and Robinette. And Ruiz is ready to stand into the batter's box. Our plate umpire Tim Rosso says go ahead, and Mason Cook will work out of the stretch. Here's the first pitch. Ruiz swings at it, chops to deep shortstop, backhanded. LeBlanc with a tough long throw, and it's not in time. Ruiz is called safe, and I think we're going to have a review on the very first play of the game.
1: I thought he beat it, Phil. Shortstop had a little double clutch. He was going to his right, tough play, double clutched. It's going to be close.
0: The first pitch of the game turns into a challenge on a bang-bang call at first base. And we'll get a look at our first replay here in the booth. It's a tough play for LeBlanc. He took 2.5, 3 steps. There was a little bit of a glove pound. The throw was on the money. And to the naked eye, it did look like Ruiz beat the throw. Now we get a look from the first base side. And it is, what do you think you're seeing here, Bubba?
1: It's like I need the other view because you can't tell when the ball's actually in his glove. This one will tell us.
0: Now we're seeing from center field camera. This will show when the first baseman catches it. Just as Ruiz's helmet falls off, that's when his foot hits the base.
1: I don't know if you can reverse that. It's really close.
0: The review center is back in Pittsburgh. And they get busy on the first pitch of the game. It is called a base hit by first base umpire David Savage. But it'll be left up to the folks back in Pittsburgh to figure this out.
1: Honestly, they don't have a good camera angle for that. The only camera angle from the left field side looking in, that would be the definitive one. It's blurry. You can't see it. Oh, they're showing the operations center.
0: Yeah, there it is. NCAA Replay Operations Center in Pittsburgh, a whole wall of screens.
1: See any KU gear?
0: No, I don't even see Pitt gear over there either. Meanwhile, Hudson Polk and Damian Ruiz chatting up with Dykoff, the first baseman, and Cook is keeping his arm as loose as he can with this delay. Going on about 3 minutes back at the Replay Center. Is there anything you see where they could reverse this?
1: I don't think they can reverse it. I really don't.
0: The ball hits his glove as Ruiz has his left foot hitting the green base. Here we go. The call is out at first base.
1: Well, I don't know, Phil. I give up.
0: Don't give up. That's the first pitch of many today.
1: Well, I mean on the replays. I don't know what they saw to reverse that. I mean, it looked like an absolute tie, which means it should go to whatever the call was, but whatever.
0: Camden Kojal follows Cook out of the stretch. And the pitch to the Hogs shortstop. Try to backdoor and gets a strike on the outside corner. So Ruiz a ground ball to shortstop, 6-3 put out. LeBlanc to Dykhoff. Kojal yesterday cooled off a bit, though he did walk twice, 0-for-3. Here's the 0-1, and a base hit into left field by Kojal. Over to his left is the left fielder Ballinger. He'll play it cleanly, and Kojal holds at first base with a single. And Ryder Helfrich is next. He's only thrown three pitches, Bubba, and the Hogs have put two swings on it.
1: I think they went up there with a good plan. They know this guy's going to be around the zone. He's trying to establish his fastball.
0: Ryder Helfrich hitting in the three hole. Hoagland Ballpark is an all-artificial turf facility. Not a blade of grass, not a speck of dirt anywhere. Helfrich waiting. Shift on the left. Here's the pitch, and it's a strike at the bottom of the zone with a fastball at 93. The second baseman is Baldridge. He's playing on the shortstop side of second. The shortstop, LeBlanc, is deep, way back. The third baseman, Schlatterbeck, behind his base, and Dykhoff holding on Kojal. Camden draws a throw and dives ahead of it. The outfield plays very deep in center field. It's Tyson Owens, 400 to straightaway center. The batter's eye is about 20 feet tall. 8-foot fence everywhere else, 330 down the lines. They don't measure the alleys. It's a symmetrical facility. 0-1 the count on Helfrich. Here's the pitch. Swing and a miss. And a slider, strike two.
1: Well, you got a slider up right there. That's the one you want to hammer.
0: Our vantage point is just a little bit further on the third base side from yesterday. We're in the visiting booth today. Hogs were the home team yesterday. Got a lot of heads to look through. Stretch by Cook. Kojal at first leaning back and gets another throw. He was expecting it, and he's safe. Helfrich's hitting 288. Singled, doubled yesterday, driving in a run, but struck out his other three at-bats. He's hit 16 homers for the year. And is behind 0-2 on Cook. The set by the right-hander. And the pitch. It's hit in the air, right field, and it does carry. Bach looking towards the corner, and it goes out of play, foul. It hit the batting practice facility, the Gary and Sue Padgett Training Center, where the Hogs have taken BP the last 2 days. Not a lot of foul territory when you get out by that building. And that's a lot like his double yesterday, Bubba, the ball that just kept slicing.
1: Yeah, I was going to say that. It just, right off the bat, the right fielder took off after and thought he had a bead on it, and it just kept slicing.
0: Gage Goodwin waiting with the bat for Helfrich at home plate. Zach Stewart is on deck. Hogs batting on the top of the first. One on, one out for Helfrich, and an 0-2 count. Here's Cook's pitch. Low outside. No chase there by Helfrich. Ball one. That new, I don't even call it a seating area, that new standing room area. Left field absolutely packed. The backyard way back in left field. 1-2 the count by Cook. Another throw to first, chasing Kojal. I almost want to refer to it as a mini hog pen. But I got to tell, Bum, I'm a little surprised you don't have some of those fans climbing the trees in the backyard to watch from up on high.
1: Yeah, you would think so. If I was out there, I'd be up in that big tree.
0: Cook's ready at the belt. Another 1-2, and Helfrich hits a pop-up. It is foul on the first base side and will make it way out of play. It's back into the Kansas seats. They will be standing in the Kansas first base seats most of the game. The student section above the Razorback dugout, they haven't sat yet. And once the fans in front of us start standing, Bubba, which I'm anticipating at some point, we've got to stand too. It's going to be tough to see.
1: Yeah, especially this dude right in front of us.
0: 1-2 on Helfrich. Cook ready again. And the pitch. Low. Helfrich's making him work hard here with a 2-2 count.
1: Phil, I'm looking out in the hog pen, fake hog pen area
0: there.
1: Yeah.
0: The mini hog pen.
1: There's a really good mixture of Razorback and KU fans. A lot of red, a lot of blue. I wonder how that's going to work out after a few sodas.
0: Depends on what you put in the soda.
1: Yeah.
0: Kojal measures his lead at first base, half in, half out of the pit. Cooks 2-2 to Helfrich. Almost hits Ryder. He just got out of the way, made himself small enough. And runs a full count. Cook, 61 in the third innings for the season. He's walked 24, struck out 64, served up 8 home runs. He's hit 11 batters, came close to a 12th right there. Full count on Helfrich after it was 0-2. And another throw towards first base.
1: You know, none of those picks are close.
0: They just seem to be part of a script.
1: Yeah. I mean, Cam does not have a big lead.
0: Helfrich waiting on the eighth pitch of the at-bat. Here it comes. And a pop-up. That'll stay in play right field. The second baseman, Baldridge, got to go from shortstop out towards the right field. And it's the right fielder, Bott, who's there to cut him off and make the catch.
1: Well, I tell you what, Bott came a long way to get that. He was almost on the infield.
0: Got the wind coming in from right field. The three flags out in right field. They're starched in this way. The video board isn't really tall enough to block the wind at all. Video board's also in right field, where Zach Stewart usually takes aim at most of his 13 home runs for the year, and he will bat against the shift on the right side with shortstop open. Kojal at first base. First pitch bounces, and Kojal tries for second. Mungarietta blocked it. He throws, and Kojal's out. Camden tried to take the extra base on a ball in the dirt, ends up the third out of the inning. So the Hogs are turned his way in the first without a run, one hit, and none left. Having a great time, I'm sure, right now at the legendary Catfish Hole restaurant. 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Now serving beer and wine at the Catfish Hole in Fayetteville. Hunter Dietz makes his NCAA postseason debut against Kansas after this from Summit Utilities.
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4: This is Arkansas baseball in the NCAA tournament in Lawrence, Kansas. Alongside Bubba Carpenter, here's the voice of Arkansas baseball, Phil Elson.
0: Hunter Dietz throws his last warm-up of the first inning. And when we last saw Dietz, Bubba, he was playing catch in the outfield before the SEC championship game, and we kind of felt a little bit better about things after he got knocked down by a line drive that was hit by Casey Borba, the Texas third baseman, last Friday. Hunter finished Friday's game with just 21 pitches thrown, two-thirds of an inning, gave up a run. Hogs came back, won 8-1. And now he's ready to go. The big lefty faces Tyson LeBlanc, best hitter for Kansas, right-hander, and Hunter fires his first pitch outside. LeBlanc, Owens, and Baldridge in the top of the batting order. It's a righty, a lefty, and a switch hitter. LeBlanc hits .342 with 22 home runs. Dietz throws, and the 1-0 is a fastball at 96 for a strike at the knees. 1-1 on Tyson LeBlanc. He hit his 22nd homer yesterday. It was one of three home runs that the Jayhawks hit. 1-1. Swing and a miss. Good cutter tied him up. 1-2 on LeBlanc.
1: Yeah, that's a nasty pitch right there, Phil. That's a cutter at 90 miles an hour.
0: Sunshine peeking through the clouds here. We've had gray skies most of the day. Dietz 1-2. Struck him out swinging. It's a nice slider. LeBlanc strikes out to start the first inning. And Tyson Owens is next. That's Hunter's 118th strikeout for the year. Some really good breaking stuff there from Hunter, Bubba.
1: Yeah, he got on top of that. Everything's downhill. The bottom just dropped out of that pitch.
0: Dietz ranking ninth in the nation in strikeouts, and a swing and a foul by the big left-handed center fielder, Tyson Owens. I think Hunter would lead the SEC, would certainly be higher than ninth in the nation if he didn't get hit by that line drive last week and thrown more than two-thirds of an inning. 0-1 on the left-handed Owens, 0-for-5 yesterday. Dietz deals, and the cutter's outside. 275 average for Owens. He's a junior college transfer from Cochise College. As I mentioned on the pregame, 7 of their starters came out of junior college. 1-1 is outside. 2-1 on Owens. Cade Baldridge on deck. This is Dietz's first lefty to face. And the pitch. Fastball backs him away, but it's a 3-1 count now.
1: That's just a nice, easy 97 right there.
0: Dietz has walked 29 in 79 and two-thirds innings. The 3-1 popped it up foul. Jammed him with a fastball. Back over the screen, out of play as T.J. Pompey leaves third base. Hogs will put a three-man shift on the right and expose third base. Souza is the second baseman, about 10 feet in the outfield. Robinette at first base, way back. Kojal at short by himself. Dietz throws 3-2. Owens, a swing and a foul at a fastball. Straight back this time.
1: That's a tough pitch for Owen. That's a good job just fouling that pitch back. That's 97, top of the zone.
0: One out and nobody on for Kansas in the first inning. Hogs did not score. Here's the pitch. Look out, hit him. A little brush back. Kind of hit the jersey. Owens takes first base. Would have been ball 4. One on, one out. The number 3 batter, Cade Baldridge, is a switch hitter. He'll bat right-handed. Got a couple of hitters who've had success against left-handed pitchers. 3 of them, to be exact. And Baldridge is one of them. 329 average. As a team, Kansas bats 264 against lefties, 296 against righties, and a lot more power hitting against right-handers. Baldridge stands in. 325, 7 homers. Dietz throws, and a fastball's fouled back. They've gotten some swings of these fastballs.
1: Yeah, they have. He's doing a good job keeping it up at top of the zone. People don't realize, we talk all the time about his fastball and his cutter, but his fastball's got a little ride on it when he gets it above the belt.
0: Owens is 6-for-7 stealing bases. Kansas doesn't steal too often. Dietz throws 0-1 to Baldridge. Swing and a miss. Went to the slider to get ahead 0-2.
1: Yeah, fooled him bad on that pitch. That's the thing about that 96 up. The next pitch, he was cheating to get to it, and he was way out front on that slider.
0: With an 0-2 count, Dietz is set. Kicks and deals, and the fastball's outside.
1: 98 on that fastball.
0: That might be the hardest he's thrown this year.
1: Yeah, he's feeling good.
0: He's sitting at 96. Hunter takes the sign, ball behind his back, twirling it around. Now the set. Owens not running, and the pitch to Baldridge is in the carpet, but scooped out by Helfrich.
1: Yeah, tried to get him to chase that cutter down, and just a little bit too low.
0: I wonder if Dietz breaks out the curveball in the first inning. Or the first time through the batting order.
1: I think if he gets in a situation where he thinks he needs it, he might. You could see it right here.
0: The 2-2. He got a foul. Not struck him out swinging. That kind of dropped there by Helfrich. The way he went after it, it almost looked like it was a foul ball. But Baldridge chased outside and is the second out of the inning.
1: Yeah, another good cutter right there. He can change his speeds on that thing.
0: We've seen him throw a cutter at 90. This cutter was 86.
1: Yeah.
0: Dykoff is the batter, left-hander. Bat's wrapped around his head a little bit. And Dietz starts him with a swing and a miss. There's that the cutter again. And another different speed. He's throwing it at 3 speeds.
1: Yeah, he's so good at just changing his grip. I was asking Hobbs about, you know, how he changed his grip and manipulates the speed.
0: Here's the 0-1. Fastballs over the outside corner, and Dykoff was frozen for strike 2.
1: 98. Well, you know those scouts are all perked up. They're loving this.
0: They're perked up, and Dietz's stuff has quieted that student section pretty quickly after the hit by pitch. 0-2 count on Dykoff. Dietz steals and bounces it away, and that'll give Owen second base. Helfrich did everything he could. He did get a glove on it, kept it from making to the backstop, but a wild pitch moves Owens to second base. That was the one thing that the Hogs didn't get. Kojal tried to advance with two outs to second, but was thrown out on a pitch that bounced. Kansas gets that base. One and two, here's the pitch. Dykoff strikes out swinging, and there's another breaking ball for another strikeout. Deed struck out three out of four batters and leaves a man. Many of us spend more time thinking about what's for dinner than thinking about retirement. Well, if you think your retirement needs deserve more attention, Edward Jones can help. Go to edwardjones.com today. Edward Jones, member SIPC. We played an inning. Arkansas nothing, Kansas nothing. 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
0: It's turning into a nice day for baseball. Temperatures are 79 degrees here in Lawrence. The Razorbacks and the Kansas Jayhawks didn't have to deal with any rain delays yesterday. This game was delayed just 30 minutes because game one was delayed 90 minutes. The math doesn't really math in that case, but they're here anyway. And neither team scored in the first. The Hogs bat in the second, and it is Zach Stewart to lead off against Mason Cook. Cook out of the stretch, starts outside, ball one. Stewart was batting when Kojal got pegged at second on an attempted advancement on a pitch that bounced. So Stewart leads off here. Pompey and Souza to follow. Big shift on the right as Zach swings and fouls one off the catcher. One and one. Bubba had said during the inning break that he

0: glove goes out to short center field. Stewart thinking about second. He's going to run for it. It's recovered by LeBlanc. Too late to get him. Zach Stewart gets to second base on a ball booted by the third baseman, Schlatterbeck.
1: Phil, it's crazy to see a guy on his home field get eaten up like that. That's a simple play. That's a simple drop step, and you get that big hop. Or you step up and get the small hop. He let the ball play him.
0: Fourth error of the year for Schlatterbeck. Yeah, the ball. He was the only infielder on the left side. He's toward shortstop up by the baseline, and he got a glove on it, but never stopped it. Here's Pompey with no outs. And Cook's pitch to TJ is a fastball at the bottom of the zone, and the count's 0-1. Pompey drove in a run yesterday. In fact, if I remember, I think it was the go-ahead run in that fifth inning. His 39th RBI, finished 1-for-4. Stewart gets a look from the mound. Cook throws 0-1 to Pompey. TJ takes outside for a 1-1 count.
1: How often do you see an E3 like that turn into a double?
0: No kidding.
1: I mean, that's crazy. It bounced out in the center field, and there's no one there.
0: But that's another aspect of the shift.
1: Yeah.
0: Because you got the shortstop on the second base side. He had so much more ground to cover to get to the ball. 1-1 to Pompey is hit towards shortstop. Stewart running for third base. LeBlanc thought about a throw to third. Instead, he throws to first and gets Pompey.
1: That's a good read. It's a scary read, but it's a good read by Zach. If LeBlanc, if he throws it there, it's a bang-bang play at third.
0: It would have been a really tough throw. His body was moving in the other direction. But there was the opportunity. He thought about it. Well, this gives Nolan Souza an opportunity for an RBI with a ground ball. Fly ball could also do the trick. Souza was 1-for-4, a single and a walk yesterday. 271 for the year. Righty-lefty match. Infield back. Here's the pitch. Trying to back door. It's not open. Ball one. No score. Top of the second. Hogs looking for the first run. Schlatterbeck is up at third, off the line, 20 feet. LeBlanc plays deep up the middle. Targets outside and Cooks 1-0 to Souza. Check swing. They'll appeal it. And it is a strike, says third base umpire Ronnie Teague after thinking about it for a full second.
1: Can we review that,
0: yeah,
1: Phil?
0: I think that would be one I would like to review, yes. One and one on Souza. Again, that target outside. And the pitch. Into the ground, first base, fielded by Dykoff. Coming home is Stewart. Run scores on three unassisted. Hogs take advantage of the error. They got a 1-0 lead.
1: You know, I'm a little surprised they didn't bring first baseman in a little bit. Not in, just even with the bag. If he's even with the bag, Zach doesn't score there.
0: That's right. They had Dykoff way back behind first base. Same with the second baseman, Baldridge. The shortstop was deep. The only infielder that was even close to being up was the third baseman. Micah New is up, coming after a four-hit game, his first of the year. And the first pitch on the way, it's fouled off. RBI number 30 for Nolan Souza. And only the fourth unearned run that Mason Cook has given up this year. Boy, that's an opportunity, and they cashed in. You want to, you know, turn an error into more than one, but one's okay.
1: Yeah, we'll take that.
0: Or maybe New can do a little bit more from yesterday, the 0-1. Outside, the slider makes it a ball and a strike.
1: There are a lot of things that went right there. You look at Zach hustling right there, getting to second on that error. Ball kind of rolled out into no man's land. Advancing on a ball that was hit 106 and getting to third base. That was huge.
0: All from potentially the slowest player on the team.
1: Yeah.
0: 1-1. Hit on the ground. A shortstop by New right at LeBlanc. The throw to first base will end the inning. There's three ground outs after the two-base error, and the error was the hugest part of this inning. One run unearned on one error, and nobody left. Today's game is brought to you in part by Ballpark Brand, the official hot dog of the Razorbacks. If you're at the ballpark or if you're watching from home, you can never beat the taste of Ballpark beef hot dogs. They're made with 100% beef. Ballpark hot dogs, grab one and enjoy the game. A 1-0 Razorback lead as Kansas bats in the bottom of the second after this from Sarazen Resort.
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0: Hogs get a gift run and hand that lead to Hunter Dietz for the bottom of the second inning. Dietz had a dominant first inning with three strikeouts. And this is not a Kansas team that strikes out very much. 8.5 strikeouts per game for the Jayhawks. If you look at around the SEC, virtually every team strikes out about 9 times per game, if not more. Maybe a couple teams don't. The Hogs are one of those teams, 9.5 strikeouts a game. And Dietz looked overpowering in the first inning. Augusto Mungariena is the catcher for the Jayhawks, and he leads off the second and takes a high fastball for a strike. Mungariena is from Carabobo, Venezuela, but played at Northwest Florida State last year. This is first year KU and first year Division I. 0-1, swing and a miss on another high fastball for an 0-2 count. Jordan Bach is on deck, and then Daniel Osoria. Mungariena has hit in 4 straight games and his 16th home run yesterday. 0-2. A little bit outside. Going to that high fastball again. And Bubba, the high fastball right now is just a major weapon for Dietz, along with the cutter.
1: Yeah, you're right. Anything up above the belt with him has got a lot of ride on it.
0: 1-2. Swing and a miss. Strike 3 on a curveball. Strikeout number 4. Mungariena starts to jog to first base. I guess he thought the pitch bounced, but it didn't.
1: Look at the spin rate on that. That's over 3,000 RPMs. That's only the second time I've seen Dietz over 3,000 RPMs.
0: Yeah, and there's another line of drool coming out of a scout's mouth over there.
1: Yeah, you know, it's funny. I'm watching some of them hold their phones up in video, and I'm like, well, it's 2026. Don't you have video?
0: Jordan Bach is swinging a miss at Dietz's fastball.
1: I mean, you can pull up video of Hunter Dietz everywhere.
0: Bach is a left-handed batter. He was 0-for-4 yesterday, hitting .290 for the year, but in a deep slump. Here's the 0-1. Another swing and a miss. It's a cutter for strike 2. Bach leads Kansas with 49 walks. But he's behind 0-2. Dietz steals, and the slider drops low. He's throwing really good 0-2 pitches as well. He's making sure they're not in the zone or really close enough to get much contact. Outfield shallow towards left. Infield back. 1-2. Check swing. Right back at Dietz slowly. Easy play. Flips to Robinette, and there's 2 outs.
1: Boy, he made that look easy.
0: I like watching Dietz throw 98 miles an hour and get a little comebacker and then just sort of flip a rainbow to Robinette.
1: Yeah, a little glove side turn and just kind of lobbed it over there.
0: 1-0 Hogs, bottom 2. Dietz facing Daniel Osoria, the DH. Osoria is their top hitter against lefties, .348. Here's the pitch, and it is high and outside, ball 1.
1: That ball that was hit back at him right there, 39 miles an hour. That's way better than the last one that was hit back at him.
0: Osoria is hitting .231 for the year with 8 home runs. Dietz throws 1-0. Swung on and missed. Blew it past him. Strike 1. Osoria homered yesterday. Also hit a double. But is 9-for-47 in the month of May. Here's the wind in 1-1. Dietz missed outside. Ball 2. By the way, it's only the second batter to get to 2 balls against him. And Osoria is the 7th batter in the Kansas lineup. 2-1 pitch is popped out of play right side for strike 2. A lot of teams would have trouble with a pitcher like Dietz the first time through the batting order the way he's throwing here.
1: Oh, yeah. I mean, look at his release out of the hand. I mean, he is on top of that ball, thrown downhill.
0: 2-2, grounded foul past third. He's even got Osoria, you know, kind of caught between speeds.
1: Mm-hmm.
0: A strikeout of Mungariena, a ground out from Bach, and a 2-2 count on Daniel Osoria. Here's the pitch, a swing and a miss. He struck him out. 5 strikeouts for Hunter Dietz in 2 scoreless innings. Got him with a slider away. And at the end of 2 innings here in Lawrence, the Hogs lead Kansas 1-0. This is the Razorback Sports Network from Lear.
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0: A 1-0 Arkansas lead at the end of two innings here at Hoagland Ballpark. The only base hit is a Camden Kojal first inning single. Hogs scored without a base hit in the second inning. Zach Stewart turned an error into two bases and a couple of ground outs. The last one by Nolan Souza knocked him in. And totally different styles of pitching here by the two starters. You get Dietz blowing past everybody, five strikeouts out of the first seven batters. I mean, could lose track of the swings and misses so far. And Mason Cook, Bubba, he's got to two strikes on only one hitter. Obviously hasn't struck anybody out yet. It's been a lot of ground balls. Not really solid contact yet, but the Hogs are going up there and they're looking for something early.
1: Yeah, he's doing what a sinker ball guy's got to do. He's throwing that ball below the belt, just pitching the contact.
0: The wind picks up from right field as Carter Rutenbar leads off the third. Cook will start with a ball outside.
1: You know, we've hit two balls hard. One was Kojal's base hit, and then T.J. Pompey's 106 ground ball up the middle to Tyson.
0: Target outside. They really try to keep it away from batters. And a high chop by Rutenbar. It'll be gloved by the pitcher Cook on the first base side of the field. It makes it an easy play. Rutenbar thrown out 1-3. Another ground out. That's five ground outs out of the first eight batters. Of course, the error by the third baseman Schlatterbeck also came on a ground ball. First baseman Reese Robinette is next. I feel like I've seen an impact on the team's infield defense since Robinette came back from the knee injury. Just to have him over there, I think everybody feels a lot more confident in who you're throwing to.
1: Oh, absolutely.
0: The first pitch on Robinette, swung on, grounded to deep second base. A sliding stop by Baldridge, gets up and throws him out. Nice job by the second baseman Baldridge.
1: Yeah, that's a great play right there. And if Reese wasn't hurt, if he didn't have that bum knee, he'd have beat that out. But that's still a really good play.
0: Just watching the Northeastern designated hitter. You can tell he's had either a hamstring strain or something, because when he legged out a double, and he really did, it was a one-leg-legged-out double. He's just kind of dragging that other leg behind him. At this point of the year, just about every team's got one guy that's had that going on.
1: Oh, yeah. I was listening to the broadcast. They were talking about it.
0: So Robinette grounds out, brings Ruiz. That's three pitches for two outs in the third inning. Hogs up 1-0. The pitch to Dame is a slider for a strike. Usually the Razorbacks are a little more patient the first time through the batting order. Then again, you got a pitcher here in Cook who doesn't walk a lot of guys and throws a lot of strikes. So don't get behind in the count. Here's an 0-1 to Ruiz. Inside a fastball, it's 1-1. Ruiz grounded a shortstop in the first. Initially, he was called safe. Kansas challenged, and turned out they were right, according to the replay folks in the Steel City. 1-1 on Ruiz, the set by Cook, and the pitch. It's a little slow ground ball left side. The third baseman cuts it off. Schlatterbeck throws out Ruiz, and the Razorbacks are retired in order. And that's six consecutive ground balls from Mason Cook's sinker. Today's game is sponsored by your Arkansas Ford dealers and the Ford F-150. Like the Razorbacks, this truck has a strong tradition. It's earned with outstanding capability and smart features like a mobile generator. That's how you create a fan favorite and the official truck of Arkansas. Kansas coming to bat in the third. The Razorbacks ahead 1-0. Now a word from Visit Hot Springs.
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4: This is Arkansas Baseball in the NCAA Tournament in Lawrence, Kansas. Alongside Bubba Carpenter, here's the voice of Arkansas Baseball, Phil Elson.
0: Hunter Dietz has struck out five of the first seven batters set up by Kansas. Three strikeouts in the first inning, a two strikeout second. Kansas with the number eight batter, Brady Bollinger, then Dylan Schlatterbeck, and top of the batting order, Tyson LeBlanc. Hogs leading 1-0, an unearned run scored by Arkansas in the top of the second inning. Twelve swings and misses already for Dietz out of 34 pitches. Bollinger leads off, hitting lefty, and the first pitch is high and inside. So Cujillo Aloy, of course, is missing this series and probably next week if you're playing and anything after that with a hammock bone injury. Bollinger's coming back from a hammock bone as he takes a cutter for a strike. 1-1. Bollinger only missed four games with the hammock injury, so I guess it wasn't a break. Came back yesterday off the bench in a single in his one at-bat and played the last couple of innings in the outfield. Dietz throws 1-1. Fastball's a strike on the high inside corner. Is this a big strike zone so far?
1: No, I don't think so. I don't know what the KU fans are crying about. They're crying at every pitch he calls a strike.
0: The 1-2 pitch is high on Bollinger. 289 hitter, 400 on base, seven home runs. A lot of high fastballs from Dietz and low cutters. 2-2. Hit up the middle, and Kojal's right there to catch the line drive for out number one of the third inning.
1: Boy, another ball off the bat. I was a little scared. Looked like he was going right at Dietz.
0: Turned out it was right at Kojal. Perfect positioning near second base. And that's the sixth batter in a row Dietz has set down. It's only the second batter to make contact. Schlatterbeck, the third baseman, is next. Right-handed batter. He played junior college ball at Paris JC last year. Dietz throws outside of the backstop. Schlatterbeck hits 274 with three home runs and has a Kansas high 15 doubles. 1-0 score, the Hogs leading bottom of the third. Here's Dietz's 1-0, low, first 2-0 count.
1: We gotta love that, 15 doubles out of the nine hole.
0: Schlatterbeck yesterday, a single out of four at-bats. He's two for his last 15. Dietz brings in the 2-0 pitch, and it's lined in a center field, hanging up for Micah New, and it got past him. Micah did not dive. It rolls all the way to the center field fence. Schlatterbeck heading for third base. It's recovered by Stewart to throw it in, and he's at third base with a triple. That's probably a ball that you got to hang back for if you're the center fielder.
1: Yeah, you don't mind right there. Once you see you can't get to it, you got to hold up. He was caught in between. He never did fully dive, but he was about to stretch out and dive. Right there, let him have his single with two outs or with one out and leave him at first base.
0: Yeah, the ball was out of News reach by about 3 or 4 feet. It wasn't close. First triple for Schlatterbeck. LeBlanc the batter, and he swings the first pitch, grounds to shortstop. This will bring in the run. Kojal throws to first for the out. And LeBlanc brings in the tying run after Schlatterbeck's triple.
1: So they gave that a triple, not a single with an error?
0: They called that a triple, no error. And I guess the only reason is because New never got a glove on it.
1: That's such a stupid rule. That's like a pop-up in the infield that no one touches. They give it a hit. You know what I mean?
0: Well, that's why errors are just a statistic that don't mean what you think it means. A swing and a miss by Tyson Owens at strike one. I mean, it's an error. There's no doubt about it. But it's also an error that doesn't get counted as an error in the actual box score. But it's an error in Dave Van Horn's mind. It's an error in New's mind. Pitch to Owens, grounded up the middle. That'll make it to center field for a base hit. New does not pick it up cleanly. Owens tries for second base, and he's there safely. Micah is having a horrendous inning in center field here.
1: I mean, that's just focus right there. He's got to do a better job out there. I mean,
0: that's
1: routine.
0: That is an error.
1: Yeah.
0: That's a single and an error. There's way too many times now. Because it happened to Stewart yesterday. A routine single is turned into a second base by an Arkansas outfielder. We've seen it about five times this month. Cade Baldridge looks to drive in a go-ahead run. He struck out on the first. Dietz from the stretch pitches and bounced it. Helfer keeps it in front. Ball one. The error on New is his fourth of the year. Stewart committed his fourth error yesterday. Ruiz has three errors. That's a lot of errors from the outfield.
1: That's a whole lot of errors.
0: 1-0 count. Here's the pitch. And it'll be a high strike one from Dietz. Should be two singles in this inning. And maybe a couple of runners with two outs. Instead, a tying run is home and a chance for Kansas to take the lead. Dietz throws 1-1. Baldridge looks at a high fastball. 2-1.
1: I mean, you look at it, Phil. If the first line drive's caught by him, he throws it in as a single. We're playing double play depth up the middle. There's probably a double play ball. It probably doesn't get up the middle. So we're probably in the dugout right now hitting.
0: 2-1 pitch moved away from Baldridge. Ball three. Dykoff on deck, a left-handed batter. Baldridge much better against lefties than Dykoff is. 3-1 pitch. It's fouled at the plate. Big swing and a cutter. Haven't seen the Dietz curveball yet. You know that good old-fashioned curveball that occasionally can act like his changeup. Nor have we seen the changeup, which he might flash one or two times a game. Aldridge back in. Dietz checking second base. The 3-2 pitch is strike three called on the outside corner with a cutter. And a little hesitation call by the plate umpire Tim Rosso made everybody stare at him for a brief second. Sixth strikeout by Dietz ends the bottom of the third, but Kansas comes back to tie the game with a run on two base hits, one error, and one man left on base. Time for a road trip. You'll always hit the jackpot with a trip to Hot Springs National Park, Arkansas, and its number one attraction, Oaklawn Hot Springs. You can plan a trip at hotsprings.org and oaklawn.com. 1-1 score. The Hogs will battle the top of the fourth next on the Razorback Sports Network from...
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0: Arkansas 1, Kansas 1, as we go to the top of the fourth in the winner's bracket game of the Lawrence Regional. The loser is going to have to take up Northeastern tomorrow. The winner heads to the regional final tomorrow night. Arkansas scored in the second inning. There was a two-base error getting Jack Stewart second base. A couple of ground outs brought him in. Pompey moved him over. Souza drove him in. And then a single by Dylan Schlotterbeck was turned into a triple, misplayed by Micah New in center field, and a ground ball by Tyson LeBlanc knocked him in. Kansas has a 2-1 hit advantage. Both teams have made an error. Hogs haven't stranded anybody. Kansas has left two. For Arkansas, Kojal, Helfrich, and Stewart are due in the fourth against Mason Cook, who's thrown just 30 pitches so far. Pitch 31, Kojal takes a strike at the bottom. Our game update was brought to you by UAMS Health, the official orthopedics and sports medicine provider for the Razorbacks, locations all around the state. Do what the Hogs do. Trust your care to UAMS Health. The pitch to Kojal is chopped right to the second baseman, Baldridge. Routine. Swipes it and throws out Kojal. Another ground out. That's seven in a row.
1: Well, another good pitch by Cook down in the zone.
0: Would have been eight ground outs in a row had Schlotterbeck not booted Stewart's ground ball at start of the second inning. Ryder Helfrich is the only Razorback to hit a ball to the outfield so far. A fly out in the first inning to short right field. Big shift on the left for Helfrich. Right side's open. Here's the pitch. And a ball inside thrown by Cook at 94. Well, I guess Kojal hit it to the outfield, but that was a base hit. Helfrich has the only out to the outfield. Wind coming in from right. Might have some wind out to left. Here's the pitch. Sliders, a strike from Cook. 1-1.
1: Good pitcher there. Started right at his front hip.
0: It's been about three pitches per batter so far for Cook. Kojal saw two. Helfrich about to see the third. 1-1 pitch. Low slider, ball two. And there just haven't been many advantage counts for Arkansas batters. You haven't gotten deep enough into the count to have one.
1: The way to approach a sinker slider guy is to hunt the ball up. If you swing at the ball down, you're playing his game.
0: The 2-1 pitch, Helfrich shows bunt and try to drag it. It stays in front of the plate, picked up by Cook, throws to first. They're calling it foul. Call it foul. Did it hit Ryder?
1: It bounced off his leg or his foot.
0: So that'll be a foul ball in a 2-2 count. Plate umpire Tim Rosso talking with the pitcher Cook for a moment. And now the catcher, and they're thinking they had a chance to get Helfrich, but I think Ryder would have been safe. Cook motions into his dugout on the first base side as Helfrich gets the bat back from Gage Goodwin. Hogs 1, Jayhawks 1. Here in a very now sunny early evening in Lawrence. There might not be a cloud above the ballpark right now. And Helfrich stands back in. 16 home runs for the year and a team-high 55 doubles. Or, pardon me, 55 walks. 55 doubles would be a lot. 2-2 pitch on the way to Helfrich. And swung on, jammed him right up the middle of the second baseman, Baldridge. The throw gets him at first base. And that's eight ground outs in a row. Here's Stewart.
1: Yeah, he ran that two-seam fastball in on his knuckles.
0: That's nine. That's one full time through the batting order getting ground balls when you count Stewart's second inning at bat.
1: So here's the thing, Phil. Your guy, Bill Robinson, the Pirates' former great player, taught me how to approach a two-seam fastball.
0: See if Stewart approaches it that way. Here's the pitch. Ball outside.
1: As a hitter, you're facing him, and in AAA, it's a sinker-slider league. I mean, you got veteran guys. I used to swing at it all the time, and I'll finish telling you here in a second.
0: Cook from the belt. Stewart looks at a slider on the outside for a strike.
1: And Bill's thing was like, why are you trying to hit it? And I'm like, because I know it's coming. He's like, what's the job of a two-seam fastball away? And I'm like, well, does it get you out? And he's like, exactly. Wait for him to make a mistake. He will make a mistake. You just got to give him time.
0: The 1-1 to Stewart. Thrown to the backstop. You saw the flash of Mungarrieta, the catcher, flashed his glove up high. You don't see those high fastballs too much from Cook. And he don't look too comfortable throwing it either. Yeah, these sinkers are not designed to be strikes. They're designed to be hit on the ground to an infielder. 2-1 count on Stewart. Here's the pitch. Low breaking ball and a 3-1 count. I think this is just the second Razorback hitter to get to three balls.
1: And then right here, he's got to hunt the ball up. Even if it's a strike down, let it go.
0: Yeah, let TJ Pompey get a chance if it's not right there for you. The stretch by Cook and the pitch to Stu is outside for a two-out walk.
1: I like it.
0: First walk issued by Cook. Stewart aboard bringing Pompey. TJ grounded to the shortstop in the second inning and is 1-for-5 in the regional. 1-1 score, top of the fourth. TJ did have an RBI yesterday with a single. Also grounded into a double play, stole his 18th base to go along with those 15 home runs. No shift this time in the pitch. Swing and a miss on the low sinker. Schlotterbeck plays near third base. Stewart leaning back to first with his leadoff. Cook's 0-1 to Pompey is hit hard at shortstop and right at LeBlanc. Gets it out at second base, 6-4 for the force play. A shutout fourth inning thrown by Mason Cook. No runs, no hits, and one man left. The 12th game of the SEC football tradition, the battle line rivalry between the Razorbacks and the Mizzou Tigers is complete. You'll find the tradition presented by Shelter Insurance to grow in the coming months and years as we heat the border with the battle line rivalry. It's a 1-1 tie here in Lawrence, Kansas, to bat at the bottom of the fourth after a word from Ford.
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0: Hunter Dietz warming up for the bottom of the fourth inning, striking out six of the first 12 Kansas batters. Not a single Razorback has struck out yet. They've only had two strikes on one hitter, or two hitters. But the Hogs been held to one hit so far by Mason Cook. He's recorded 10 outs via ground ball. It's been more about the strikeout for Dietz. Gave up a run on two hits in the third inning. Hogs need to play better defense than we saw in the third. Micah New had a rough inning. Josh Dykoff leads off the fourth. It'll be the 4-5-6 batters against Dietz. Left-hander leads off, and the pitch. Swing and a miss on the cutter.
1: That's such a good pitch. Boy, it looks just like his fastball.
0: Dykoff saw three cutters in the first inning and struck out on those three pitches. Saw another one on the first pitch of the fourth. Here's the second pitch. Fastball, strike two called on the outside corner.
1: You know, you see what the batter just did right there? Put his hands up in the air like, you know, like what? I hate that. That's one of my pet peeves when you're on a baseball field.
0: Dietz throws 0-2 way outside.
1: You know what I mean? Like the palms up, you're like shrugging your shoulders like what? Why'd you call that a strike?
0: Might as well draw a line in the carpet with your bat, right?
1: Yeah.
0: 1-2 pitch. Reached for and tapped to first base. It goes foul just before Robinette got to it. So Dykoff still alive with a 1-2 count. Well, what other kind of motions can a batter? If you draw a line in the carpet or the dirt, you're done. That's it. You can't do anything else. But you can make a motion with your. You can roll your eyes.
1: Yeah, you can roll your eyes. You can say, "Is that as far as you're going to go?"
0: But nobody in the stand sees you do that.
1: No. And usually I would just kind of look down and kind of back at the same time and say, "Is that as far as you're going to go?"
0: Dykoff back in after a slow walk back to the plate. Dietz winds and throws. The 1-2 is outside.
1: And if they went farther, I would draw a line, and then I would go to the clubhouse.
0: Yeah, there's very special words you can say to get thrown out, and then you can just, you know, draw in the sand like a kid. 2-2 pitch is on the outside corner. Strike three called, and Dykoff, well, he can let the fans do the complaining for him. 7 strikeouts for Dietz, 2 in a row.
1: That's a perfect pitch right there. Now, if I was Dykoff, you know what? That's a strike.
0: And he shouted down at the plate after getting rung up by Tim Rosso. So the 7 strikeouts for Dietz, the last 2 have been a called third strike. Mungarietta the batter, and the pitch on the right-handed catcher is a cutter for a strike. Mungarietta struck out on a cutter in the second inning. And is 1-for-4 in the regional. Here's the 0-1 pitch. Fastball hit towards shortstop. One hop. Kojal gloved it with some snow cone. The throw to Robinette gets Mungarietta for the second out. A little bit of white at the top of the glove there, but Kojal stayed with it.
1: That's what matters. You know, he's got so many different arm slots Kojal can throw from. And he's got such a quick release. He'd be a really good quarterback.
0: He throws. Sometimes it's like if you're looking on the clock, like he throws from 5 o'clock.
1: Yeah. I mean, that one was down here. That was, I don't know what you'd call that.
0: Jordan Bach takes a high fastball, ball one. 1-1 score, bottom 4.
1: Three-quarter? No, it's lower than three-quarter.
0: One-quarter. The so-called one-quarter, which I guess there really isn't one. 1-0, and the pitch to Bach. Down and away, ball 2. Bach hit a weak comebacker to Dietz in the second inning, one of the few batters who's made contact. 7 strikeouts out of the first 14 hitters. But a 2-0 count for Bach, who's 0-for-5 in the regional. Here's the pitch. Dietz throws a fastball inside, and he's behind 3-0. The next pitch, Dietz right over the middle for strike one. Kansas fans tried to do the Texas A&M student section chant yesterday.
1: Didn't quite work just now.
0: The 3-1. Swing and a miss. Strike two. Bach may have helped Dietz out with a high swing. The thing is when they're doing it at A&M, there's about 2,000 students. What do you think about 80 students above the third base dugout? 3-2 pitch. He struck him out swinging. Number 8 on a high fastball. Dietz threw 97 right past Jordan Bach. 8 punchies in the first 4 innings for Hunter Dietz. And a 1-2-3-4th. 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We played 4 innings and a low-scoring winner's bracket game so far with the Hogs and Jayhawks tied 1-1 on the Razorback Sports Network from Lear.
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0: Well, the pitchers so far have been dominant in much different ways. Mason Cook has recorded 10 outs via ground ball. Hunter Dietz has recorded 8 outs via strikes. Not a single strikeout of the Arkansas batting order. As we have a 1-1 tie in the top of the fifth. Just one hit for Arkansas so far was Cam Kojal's first inning single. It was like a long time ago. Just 2 hits for Kansas, and they came in the same inning. In the third, a single by Tyson Owens, a triple by Dylan Schlatterbeck. Souza, New, and Rutenbar against Cook, each getting their second look at the sinker baller. This is the 45th pitch for Cook, and it's a routine ground ball hit by Souza to the second baseman. Baldridge makes the play easily. And 11 ground ball outs for 4 1/3 innings by Cook. Think of it this way. I mean, he's recorded 13 outs, 11 by ground ball. I mean, there was one man thrown out trying to run on a pitch in the dirt, and then a fly out. That's it. Mike knew the batter, and the pitch is low. New grounded is short on the second. He's 4 for 5 in the regional.
1: I think my frustration, Phil, is we're playing his game. We're swinging at that sinker down, and you just can't do it. Even if that means you take till you get 2 strikes.
0: That's what I was starting to wonder. Here's a 1-0 pitch. Slider's a strike on the inside. They haven't gone to 2 strikes except for Helfrich. He's gone to 2 strikes twice. Otherwise, every other batter hasn't gone to 2 strikes. I think you got to be comfortable in those 2 strike situations.
1: Right. Bill Robinson, he preaches it all the time. First 2 strikes are yours, 3rd strike's for the team.
0: The 1-1. New, a swing and a pop-up out of play. So now he's got to 1-2.
1: So you don't swing. And if it's a pitcher's pitch down and he's a 2-seam guy, you let it go. Now, if he's a 4-seam guy, you hunt the ball down and you hammer that pitch. But a 2-seam guy, you hunt up and do damage.
0: News followed by Rutenbar. Nobody on, 1 out, and a 1-2 pitch on the way. Swing and a miss, first strikeout on a high fastball.
1: That's the first pitch he's thrown intentionally up in the zone.
0: Carter Rutenbar will follow. Here's a major difference between last night and today. Nobody really thought Max Knight was going farther than 4 innings, as good as he was. He hadn't thrown more than 4 innings this year. He had a pitcher here in Cook who's a real starting pitcher. It's a much different situation. The pitch to Rutenbar is a ball outside. Carter hit a comebacker in the third inning, a high chop. I mean, you got a pitcher here who routinely goes 6 innings and throws upwards of 90 to 100 pitches. Knight is not that guy. The 1-0, Rutenbar fouls it off his foot. 1-1. The Missouri State, by the way, goes two and out. They were defeated by Northeastern 5-1. Bit of a surprise that powerful lineup only scored one. Rutenbar takes strike two on Cook's fastball. That's his best fastball of the game, 95 on the inside corner. He's got a chance for a perfect fifth inning. Hogs hit it well yesterday. I mean, they had double-digit hits. Just a single through 4 2/3 innings so far as the fans stand, and Rutenbar takes outside for a 2-2 count. All the Kansas fans standing. A little tough to see the plate. Cook into the stretch. 2-2 count to Rutenbar. And the pitch. Outside again. A good take for a 3-2 count.
1: Yeah, this is it's something I never thought we would experience, Phil, being down on this level, having to look over the fans.
0: Yeah, usually the idea of an obstructed view is because there's a stanchion in your way.
1: Yeah.
0: Not people. 3-2 count to Rutenbar. Robinette next. Here's the pitch. Walked him with a slider outside. Boy, he was really stubborn with the slider outside on Rutenbar. Kept throwing it. Second walk of the game by Cook brings Robinette.
1: But see, I like that patient at bat right there by Rutenbar.
0: That's what you've been talking about for the last three innings.
1: Got to make this guy throw pitches. If we keep doing this, this dude could throw nine innings against us. We don't want that. We got to get in that bullpen. They threw their best dude yesterday out of the pen. Nah, they didn't throw a ton of pitches.
0: It's a Bodie Ray. Yeah, he'd be available today. Robinette grounded out on one pitch in the third inning. Now bats in the fifth. One on, two out. Rutenbar has to dive back ahead of a throw. Well, you know Rutenbar's not trying to steal the base, but just in case Cook bounces a sinker or a slider. He's only thrown two wild pitches for the entire year. Here's the pitch to Reese. Outside, a fastball. It's 1-0. One for five in the regional so far. Robinette did drive a run in yesterday. 3 for 19 in his return. One of those hits, though, a double. They play very deep in center. The sun in the left fielder Ballinger's eyes. 1-0 pitch. Outside again. It's 2-0. He's missed with five straight. They've all been outside on lefties.
1: Yeah. I like it.
0: Going to get a visit from this shortstop, LeBlanc.
1: Phil, think about some of the pitchers that's beat us this year, though. It's been this type of dude, like Stetson, threw the sinker slider guys at us.
0: UTA.
1: UTA, sinker sliders.
0: They call that a mound visit, even though the catcher did not go to the mound. It was the shortstop, LeBlanc, who went and talked to him. And Robinette approaches home plate with a count of 2-0. 1-1 score, top of the fifth. Cook is set and throws, and Reese takes it outside again. Seven balls in a row, all outside the lefties. And if you're Robinette, you want Ruiz to get a chance. You got to take here. Might have to take two. Barely a lead for Rutenbar, and Robinette does take a strike. And it was laid right over there by Mason Cook. Robinette has the most experience outside of Helfrich and Kojal on the team in NCAA postseason play. Toss at first base, chasing back Rutenbar. Robinette is 8 for 34 career in the NCAA tournament. All of those at-bats coming last year on the run to Omaha. Bigger lead for Rutenbar this time. 3-1 is hit in the air to center field and hit deep by Robinette. Back to the wall it goes. It's out of here. Over the batter's eye. Robinette second of the season. It's the second hit for the Hogs today, and they take a 3-1 lead. Robinette just smoked that ball, Bubba. Wow.
1: Tell you what, Phil, that's what you do with a 3-1 fastball right there. 110 miles an hour off the bat, 412 feet over the center field batter's eye. That ball was hammered.
0: You know, you'd been impressed by the amount of doubles by their number nine batter. Robinette has just hit a home run out of the nine spot. That has to feel so good for Reese. Second home run of the year. It has been a while. And the Hogs are on top 3-1. Kansas fans will try to boo over the Hog call with Ruiz taking low ball one.
1: You know what, though? That all started with just a harmless walk by Rutenbar. Just a 3-2, a patient at bat. I love it.
0: Ruiz is 0-2 with a pair of groundouts. And here's Cook's 1-0, low ball two. Something's gone on with Cook on the last three batters, Bubba. He was ahead of Rutenbar 1-2, missed with three straight, then got to 3-1 and laid a fat one for Robinette. Now it's 2-0 on Ruiz, and they're going to slow things down. Pitching coach Brandon Scott going out for a visit. Are you seeing anything here with Cook? Because, Bubba, this happened at the drop of a hat.
1: Well, he started nibbling a little bit, you know, and then next thing you know, you're walking a guy, you get behind, and that's what happens. But what I like is that we didn't swing at some of those pitches we were swinging at earlier, and they were called balls because they're down in the zone, and that kind of sets it up. But I tell you what, that's a great swing by Robinette. Phil, that ball's backspun over the center field batter's eye. That ball's hit really hard because there's a little wind blowing in.
0: Well, and just to be able to get it, that's the tallest portion of any fence, but there is, I mean, that's what, 20 feet tall? You really got to get it over a 20-foot batter's eye.
1: I mean, how often do you see the batter's eye in play like that? You don't see that a whole lot.
0: The meeting on the mound is complete. And Ruiz stands in with a 2-0 count. Cook throws, and a breaking ball got in for a strike. Just checking to see the last home run hit by Robinette. It was back on March the 9th against Stetson. It was almost 3 months.
1: Maybe that was a sinker slider guy.
0: The 2-1 pitch is low, and it's 3-1. Now, that came in a 6-4 loss to Stetson. That was the fourth game of that series. When you look at the season, maybe that one loss is the reason why the Hogs are here in Lawrence.
1: Yeah, you're right.
0: You maybe could point to a couple of other losses, but that will be one of them. The 3-1 to Dame, swing and a miss, strike two.
1: He swung at ball four.
0: Kojal's on deck. You'd love Kojal a chance with a man on base. And a pitcher in Cook who's been struggling to find not just the strike zone, but the right part of the strike zone in a couple of cases here. Here's the 3-2. Ruiz gets hit by the pitch. A glancing blow off the back of his leg that fits. He's been hit by more pitches than any Razorback, 12. And Mason Cook has hit now his 12th batter.
1: Well, they got someone up in the pen. It's crazy how a guy could just lose it that fast, though.
0: And it did happen fast. Boy, this baseball's weird, isn't it? I mean, you get a guy who's just dealing. He had 10 groundouts, 11 groundouts going into the fifth inning, and then all of a sudden he just can't find the strike zone. Kojal, see if he can take advantage. A single and a groundout for Camden. And the first pitch bounced, and Ruiz heads back to first base with a great block by Mungarrieta.
1: Yeah, that's a good job by Ruiz right there. You don't want to take a chance to make it out at second with Cam up.
0: Kojal already made that mistake.
1: Yeah, and you don't do, especially when you got a dude on the mound struggling a little bit. I mean, he's bounced a couple sliders. Cam's got to get a fastball right here.
0: Instead of throw to first, chasing back Ruiz. Maybe a little bit of a risk to have Cook in facing Kojal, 20 home runs, and red hot until cooling off yesterday, but back with a single today. 1-0 the count. The stretch. Deep breath. Cook throws to first again and chases back Ruiz.
1: It sounds like you're kind of dabbling and calling it.
0: I feel also Cook just might not really want to throw a pitch to him.
1: I don't think he does. I wouldn't want to. Have you seen his numbers? Cam's got to be selective here.
0: Stretch with a 1-0 count. Pitch. Swing. Line drive. Hooking to the right field corner. It is a fair ball. One hop off the fence. Ruiz to the races. He's going to be stopped at third by Bobby Wernis. The right fielder Bach got to it really quickly. Throws it in. It's a double for Kojal, setting up Helfrich with runners second and third base.
1: Yeah, that's a good job by Camden right there. Got a fastball. Got one up in the zone a little bit and in. A pitch he could really hammer. Credit Bach out there in right field. He did a really good job. If he didn't play that perfectly off the wall, Reese scores.
0: He didn't just play it perfectly. The throw came into the infield as Ruiz pulled into third base. It was a great job by Bach. Well, Helfrich has a chance with a 3-1 Razorback lead, and he's going to be facing a different pitcher. That's going to be it for Cook. Dan Fitzgerald making the slow walk out to the mound with his blue sanitary socks hiked all the way up and his pant legs tucked into the socks. I've always thought that's an odd look.
1: I don't like that.
0: 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So Mason Cook was dominant until something happened here in the fifth. You could say run out of gas, potentially. And we'll tell you about the new Kansas pitcher and see what Helfrich's got in store after a one-minute break. Hogs lead 3-1. It's the fifth inning, and we return after this from the Arkansas Electric Cooperatives.
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6: This is Arkansas baseball in the NCAA tournament in Lawrence, Kansas. Alongside Bubba Carpenter, here's the voice of Arkansas baseball, Phil Elson.
0: Well, Kansas forced to change pitchers here in the fifth inning. The Razorbacks have the lead with two outs and nobody on base. Mason Cook lost the strike zone, walking Carter Rutenbar, falling behind Reese Robinette 3-1 before Robinette just hammered a ball over 400 feet over the batter's eye in center field to take the lead. Second of the year for Robinette. Then Ruiz was hit by a pitch, and Kojal doubled to right, which brings Helfrich and new pitcher Ryan Ritter. Ryan spelled R-I-A-N-E. That would be Diane with an R at the front of it. He's a right-hander. He's been pitching at St. Thomas in Minnesota last year. This will be his 36th appearance of the season. You won't find many pitchers who have appeared in that many games. He's pitched 56 and two-thirds innings, which is the fourth most on Kansas. 7 wins, 2 losses, 259 earned run average, 259 batting average allowed. His ERA is 5.72. He also has inherited a lot of runners, 29 of them. He's allowed 13 to score. He inherits 2 more. And Helfrich hitting with a shift on the left and one infielder on the right. Ritter sets and throws it low and scooped out nicely by Mungarietta. He's blocked potentially 3 wild pitches, including this one. 1-0 on Helfrich. Ryder flied out in the first inning, grounded out in the fourth. Single, double yesterday. 2-for-7 in the regional. Cook lasted 4 2/3, 3 hits, 2 walks, a hit batsman, and a home run. Here's the 1-0 to Helfrich. As low again, ball 2. What do we know about his repertoire here?
1: Well, he's a fastball, curveball, slider change. 93, 96. Got a little bit of hold on his fastballs, which is good.
0: Much different than the sinkers we were watching earlier.
1: Yeah.
0: 2-0 on Helfrich. The pitch. Swing and a miss. Slider.
1: But he's got a good slider.
0: That pitch broke
1: that
0: a lot.
1: Yeah. Red on cue.
0: 35 appearances. Man, he works a lot.
1: Righties at 327, though, against him. Lefties, 195. Kind of a weird split.
0: The 2-1 pitch. Helfrich hits a pop-up down the left field line, chased by LeBlanc and Ballinger. The ball will go foul, and Ballinger makes the catch for the third out. Razorbacks take the lead on a two-run homer by Reese Robinette. One of two hits in the inning. They stranded a couple. The legendary Catfish Hole restaurants, Alma and Fayetteville, always serving the highest quality farm-raised catfish, hand-breaded chicken tenders, and the greatest hush puppies anywhere. Don't forget to look for their amazing green tomato relish at select Walmarts all across Arkansas. Bottom of the fifth is next. It's a 3-1 Razorback lead at Kansas. This is Arkansas baseball in the regionals, presented by...
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0: Phil Ellison along with Bubba Carpenter here at Hoagland Ballpark in Lawrence, Kansas. Zach DeBozart is running things at our Learfield studios. Hogs lead 3-1 thanks to a home run by Reese Robinette. Breaks a tie in the top of the fifth. Hunter Dietz starts the fifth inning with 8 strikeouts. Seventh place batter Daniel Osorio leads off and looks at ball one. Dietz has allowed 2 base hits. They both came in the third inning. Osorio struck out in the second. Pitch on the way, and it's high, 2-0. Brady Bollinger and Dylan Schlatterbeck also due in this fifth inning. That's 67 pitches now thrown by Dietz. Here's the 2-0 pitch. Osorio takes a strike at the bottom. 8 strikeouts, 1-hit batter, a triple and a single. Really should just be 2 singles off Dietz and probably no runs. The 2-1 pitch is hit high in the air near the right field line, slicing away from Zach Stewart. He'll run out of room. Ball hits the roof of the BP facility, and it's 2-2.
2: I tell you, right field's a tough place to play here. I don't know if this is how the wind blows predominantly, but it's tough out there in right field.
0: And then when you run out of room, you run out of room really quickly.
2: Yeah, there's no foul ground once you get past that one little section.
0: Here's Dietz with a 2-2 pitch. Osorio takes strike 3 on a cutter on the inside corner. Number 9 for Dietz. Second on Osorio. And Brady Bollinger will bat next. Bubba, before you got here during the first game, I was hanging out in that right field corner behind the fence waiting for the Razorbacks to arrive so I could talk with Dave Van Horn. And I actually was able to, I don't know if I should admit this, climb the fence and watch with my head over the fence.
2: How'd you climb it?
0: Well, I can climb things.
2: You're an athlete.
0: Brady
2: man.
0: Bollinger, the batter, he lined out of the third, lefty, and the pitch is a fastball for a strike. Well, there's a plank of wood that you can get your foot on, and then you just pull yourself up, and the next thing you know, you're 10 feet above the ground and watching over the outfield fence, just like a 6-year-old back in the Bronx.
2: That's awesome.
0: Back in the day in the 50s.
2: You should have called the Hogs.
0: It's like the Knothole Gang, the 0-1, swinging a foul back into the net by Bollinger, and it's 0-2. I felt like a 10-year-old out there.
2: That's awesome. I wish I'd have got here to see that.
0: But then I also was waiting to watch some of the, you know, the guys that are wearing the defense contractor's shirt around here, the security. I was kind of looking around. I thought maybe, let's just say I didn't want to get cuffed, so I had to get down occasionally. The 0-2 is high on Bollinger, ball one.
2: Hey, the old dude that got on me last night, he wouldn't let me up on that patio over there. We're the only people in the ballpark, and he wouldn't let me up on that patio.
0: There's a lot of places they don't want you to go here.
2: I mean, I showed him the pass. It says all access.
0: 1-2, high fastball on Bollinger, 2-2. Yeah, they're protective of a lot of spots here at Hoagland Ballpark. But that's why they're using Allen Fieldhouse as well. Here's the 2-2, way outside. And Dietz has gone full on Bollinger after getting ahead 0-2. Hogs up 3-1, bottom of the fifth. Dietz on a string of 6 outs, 5 of them by strikes. Here's the pitch to Brady Bollinger. Look out, high and inside, really badly missed. So much that Bollinger falls down to get out of the way. Beats his first walk, and those were some really wild pitches.
2: Yeah, well, we talked about Cook last inning, just losing all of a sudden. 2 really good pitches to get ahead, and then just 4 pitches, really wild.
0: Yeah, it was about that spot of the batting order in the fifth inning when it happened. Schlatterbeck, the batter, hit a triple in the third, which should have been a single. It was played into a triple by Mike Anew, and he scored their only run. Here's the pitch, and a swing and a miss at a high fastball at 96. Dietz hasn't lost much off the fastball. He's been sitting at 95 to 96. Schlatterbeck hits 274 on the year. The triple was his first of the season. He's hit 3 home runs. Bollinger leaning towards second. Pitch on the way. Low strike 2. 97 at the bottom of the zone as the Hoagland Ballpark fans.
2: Wow, we got to get a hold.